0: There were a few standout other really memorable gifts, experiences. So Nick came to the meetup and introduced the Linux Unplugged phone number. So this is a phone number in the Netherlands that you can call. And when you call this, you get a Linux Unplugged episode right into your ear. So I don't know if you're on a trip or something and you don't have your regular podcasting and you're just, you know, need a hit, you can just give this phone number a call. I thought that was a really sweet little project. Nick filled us in on some of the details, which are fascinating. Okay, so tell me what you made and how it works.
1: Sure. So I made a phone number where you can call in and listen to the latest Linux Unplugged episode. I'm already running Asterisk, and my phone numbers are connected to there, so that part is really easy to do. And then I just downloaded the MP3, converted it into something that Asterisk likes, which is 8 kilohertz, single channel. And then just write a little itty-bitty dial plan that says, if you get a call for this number, then play back this audio file. And that's all there is to it. It's really easy. If you know Asterisk, then it's really easy. If you don't do a lot with telephony, then I guess this sounds like voodoo. But I've done multiple workshops and talks about how to get started with Asterisk. So I can send you some links if you want to get started with that. It's a cool world, definitely.
0: And so what inspired you to even make that? Because like you had to have some motive of some sort.
1: It's just too easy to do, and it's just a fun thing to talk about, I guess. Right now it's not automated yet, but I could very easily write a script that just checks the RSS feed and then downloads the MP3 and converts it to a WAV file. I have a bunch of phone numbers that are unused, and I have to do something with them. I can just grab any of these phone numbers and do something with it. It's really not a big deal. So everyone that's listening can call in. I'll give you the number and just go nuts.
0: Sweet. And can you give us a demo? Can you pull out your phone again and like dial the phone number? And it was such a weird experience to hear my own voice coming out of your phone.
1: So I call this number and then hit call. Put it on speaker.
2: The top of the left is the groovy show that comes to you live from our KB studio. And here for the first time since last week.
0: Lovely. Thank you so much.
1: Yeah, no problem.
3: You know, there's something perfect about that particular intro over the phone speaker as well. It just sounds so incredible.
0: It's very classic. Now, I shared this with you gentlemen like about 30 seconds after I recorded that little clip. And Wes, you seem to know Asterisk. And can you provide us a little insights of what's going on the background here?
4: Oh, yeah. I mean, it's an open source PBX and probably a whole lot more. But it lets you, you know, if you want to have your own little private branch exchange, you want to have your own office phone set up, Asterisk can make that possible. But, of course, once you've linked it out to the outside world, either via direct SIP or, you know, something like the regular old telephone network, you can do a whole lot of fun stuff like that. Basically lets you, you know, as calls come in, you can route them how you need via dial plans and similar.
0: Yeah, I thought this was really amazing. It was so fun. And it just reminds me of how we have the best community, you know, coming up with all these projects and just having fun with it all. It's really inspiring. For those who would like to call in, and I wonder if we'll have some kind of LUP effect here and break some things. It's a phone number in the Netherlands. So +31 532 401207. So go have some fun. Now, I am happy to say that's not the only amazing thing that happened at this meetup, and I couldn't mention all of it, but another little something stood out to me. A listener, Morum, brought some Linux Unplugged floppy disks to give away at the meetup. So we have Linux Unplugged 561. Part one is on one floppy disk, and part two is on the other floppy disk. And he mentioned that he chose 561 specifically because it was one of our shorter episodes recently, and that just made things much easier. And there was a third floppy disk as well, Linux 1.0.
3: Oh, cool! Wow, both these, the phone and the floppy disk, are so exceptionally geeky cool. I am very impressed. And I can feel the floppy disk energy building.
4: Oh, yeah.
3: Yeah, it's getting there. That's really great, Brent.
0: Yeah, it's super fun. So as you gentlemen were having fun in your little corner of the world, so was I, which is, you know, I think we're super lucky. And I want to say a huge thanks to everyone who traveled to be at the meetup and also the locals who I, you know, have seen time and time again here in Berlin when I am lucky enough to be here. We are all going to try to convince you boys to join us. So Darnier is looking into renting maybe a boat that we can take. So it'd be a JB boat party. So we'll see what...
3: You're going to come pick us up at the Seattle Harbor?
0: Yeah, yeah.
3: Is that what you mean?
0: Yeah, sure. That should be pretty cheap.
3: All right.
0: I just want to say a huge thank you. Like, these Berlin meetups are now just such a quintessential experience for my time here, and it's just complete tradition. So they'll be happening. There's another one scheduled in September. So if you want to go to meetup.com/JupiterBroadcasting, you can find that meetup scheduled there. And please come join us. It's a lot of fun.
5: And now it is time for Le Boost.
3: And VeniMax comes in with our baller boost of Amex. I don't know why I get Veni in there. I know. I only catch it because Wes laughs at me.
4: off mic.
3: Yes, but you still laugh at me, which is fine. I deserve it. With 123,456 sats. Hey, Rich Lobster! And if I'm not mistaken, doesn't that seem like maybe he's just going like right to ludicrous speed?
6: We're going to have to go right to ludicrous speed.
3: VeniMax writes, I'm firmly in favor of having you folks cover the present Nick situation. I found both the technical and social summary of your XE coverage valuable. Speaking of which, I landed a new job a few weeks ago and XE came up during the interview, passing a little value back your way.
4: Oh, wow. And thank you.
3: Thank you. So I would like to do it this episode, but I think we're probably running too long. We got the Red Hat stuff, so I think that's our episode next week. So I would like to get people's thoughts on it, too. And that's probably good to give us one more week because there's forks now developing that I need to probably wrap my head around a little bit. So that's we're going to go to school on that. We'll get back to you. Thank you, VeniMax, for passing along that value you got from the podcast. We really appreciate it. This here is a value for value production, and it's even more appreciated on an episode where we worked our took us off. So thank you very much, sir.
4: Eric of the R podcast boosts in with 97,000 sats.
7: I hoard that which your kind covets.
3: Thank you, Eric.
4: Via the podcast index. Hello, JB. With my beloved Dell XPS 13 to 7390 finally showing signs of hardware failure, I'm in the market for a new Linux-powered laptop. I read that System76 is about to release a new Darter Pro that looks very tempting. Do you recommend another 13 or 14-inch laptop that's light enough to bring with me as I go, but would still have enough power to run NixOS like a champ? Thanks, as always, for the show.
3: That is a great question. I have been thinking my next machine is going to be 13 or 14-inch. Because there are so many other ways now to get larger screens when I need them. And if I'm going to kind of buy a machine that I want to last for a while, I think something that ends up being portable and light, I think I end up keeping those around so much longer than I keep the really big, heavy laptops. It just, I don't know, you get sort of burnt out on them. And so that's where, like, I'd love 16-inch on a laptop. I'd love, like, a 16-inch screen. But carrying that every single day, if you are carrying the laptop, gets old. If it's like a desktop replacement and it's on the desk most of the time, it's not such a big deal. So I definitely would recommend a 13 or 14-inch laptop. I don't know which one right now. I've been trying to build a list of like the top 3 or 4 laptops I would recommend.
4: Maybe the boosters can help us with this one.
3: Yeah, I don't have a lot of experience, so I'd like to source this one from the audience because all of my laptops are getting kind of long in the old tooskies.
4: Obviously, Brent knows the framework fits that size, at least the 13-inch model, and seems to run NixOS like a champ, right?
0: Yeah, it sure does. I mean, there's that hardware repository that community run for NixOS that is solving a lot of the little tiny issues on the framework and just doing some optimizations around the hardware. That's really super useful and available for other laptops as well. One thing I would say is like the framework is built super well. It's nice to travel with from a size perspective. And also the monitor being a 2x3 is such a treat. I didn't know if I would like that, but now when I move to anything sort of on the widescreen end of things, it's just not the same. So that's a really nice aspect, but I have to be honest, like I've been struggling with sleep issues and battery sort of longevity issues. I do have one of the older motherboards, not one of the newer ones. It's not an AMD one either. So newer, you know, models might vary and probably are a big improvement in that end, but I should mention it just as something to look into for your particular use case.
4: Oh, here's a little PS from Eric. I'll be in the Seattle area for the first time in August for a big industry data science conference. Perhaps that's the best chance that I can actually meet you all in person?
3: Yeah, we should totally do that. For some reason, Eric, I thought we had met up at some point on a road trip.
4: Maybe because we've been talking for so long back and forth.
3: Yeah, I feel like I know him. I do. Yeah, we should totally make that happen.
0: And that flyover friend boosted in 52,240 sats via fountain.
7: I hoard that which your kind covet.
0: Long-time listener and a first-time booster.
3: Hey!
0: I devour all the JB shows as soon as they drop. Heck, I'd probably enjoy listening to you guys read the phone book. I can do that for you if you need to. Or maybe man pages to keep things Linuxy, if that works. Thanks for everything you do. Also, this might just be a zip code boost.
3: Uh-oh, Wes. Gotcha. Surprise zip code. Oh, you brought the map.
4: I always do. I keep it in my back pocket.
3: Flyover friend, I thought you had him.
4: Okay, 52240. That looks to be a postal code in Johnson County, Iowa, with cities like Iowa City, Morse, Midway, and Newport.
3: Well, hello. We say Iowa, is that what you said?
4: Uh-huh.
3: Iowa City, Morse, Midway. That's a pretty big range, Wes. It's a pretty big
4: hey,
3: range.
4: Blame the post office, not me.
3: Okay. Flyover friend, thank you for taking the journey to become a booster, and we're happy to have you on board. Thank you very much for the long time listening, too. Damoa comes in with 48,210 sats and says, Christ is risen. Amen to that. Although I thought they were talking about me, and I was like, how did they know? But then I realized.
4: Like a wake-up boost.
3: Yeah, yeah.
4: Hybrid sarcasm boosts in 22,222 sats.
8: This old duck still got it.
4: I don't remember my first Linux box, but I do remember my first Gen 2 experience. I printed out the entire Gen 2 manual and set about running a fully optimized Stage 1 build of GNOME Lite on an HP Pavilion DV1600 with far too little RAM
3: yep.
4: and very loud fans.
3: Wait a minute.
4: That was a fun week.
3: Was the DV1600 the one that had like a Pentium 4 desktop processor in it or something? There was a line of these HPs that had like a very hot Pentium 4 in them. I don't know if this is one of them. But
4: well, on CNET from 2006, there's a 0 out of 10 rating.
3: 0 out of 10? Oh, man. Man, you know, that sounds like a fun actual episode, is going to find like the worst reviewed old computers and try to get them to run Linux. The DV1600 should be on that list. Somebody keep track of that. That could be a fun episode.
0: Now, Gene Bean got quite inspired this week and boosted in 9 times in total for a total of 21,578 Satoshis.
3: Boost!
0: There's a couple rows of ducks here. One of them starts with, I know I'm a few weeks behind, but one thing to consider with the idea of Fedora changing to Plasma is that what's been in commercial products like the Steam Deck lately, there might be some serious industry drive behind this idea.
3: I like that bacon, Gene, but I got some inside scoop bacon at Red Hat Summit, and that's in the members version of the show.
0: Now it continues with another row of ducks. I'm a few weeks behind, but happy belated birthday, Wes.
3: Mm-hmm. Oh, and Brent has one coming up, too. It's so exciting.
0: Oh, I think it was last week, wasn't it?
3: Yeah. Happy birthday, by the way.
0: Thank you. It is coming up. Another 5,000 sats to say, you dirty, rotten, double-crossing bleepity bleeps. You teased me at the beginning of the show with a Gen 2 week, and then there didn't seem to be anything related to it at all. I thought for a moment it was finally actually Gen 2 Day on the show, and, well, that was pretty dirty.
3: I don't know what he's talking about.
0: Yeah, I don't recall this, actually.
3: No, I'm not sure what he's referring to. He did mention his first Linux box. He said it was a custom computer built around an AMD processor. Yeah, the Athlon, buddy.
4: Uh-huh.
3: Yes. I think it was also, mine was like the K6, so mine was, that was pre-Athlon, but... I was also an early AMD user.
4: The one that sounds like a TOS space station.
3: Yes. Yeah, you're right.
9: Yeah, maybe. I had a K6 as well back in the
3: yeah,
9: day.
3: Yeah, those were great.
9: They were great. They were fantastic.
3: Mm-hmm. Gene Bean did some Gen 2 on there, ran some of the old OpenSUSE installs on there as well. Thank you, Gene Bean. Appreciate that. He also wanted to mention PSI transfer for file transfer and sharing, which follows up with one of our picks recently. That's PSI transfer. Thank you, Gene Bean. And
4: no accounts, no logins, mobile-friendly interface.
3: We are Gen 2 fans as well. You should check our back catalog. We recently had Gen 2 week on the show. 40 Deuce came in with 6,363 sats to say I would definitely appreciate some of the Knicks drama coverage, especially if it would impact the future of Knicks. I'll probably check into it a bit on my own too, but I would appreciate you guys' take and your analysis.
4: Thank you.
3: All right. That is our to-do list for next week. We will try to do our best, Gerb.
4: Vake comes in with 5,000 sats. Linux Fest. Is this a celebration of Linus Torvald's birth from a virgin mother?
3: Yeah. We kind of recreate a semi-messy Portland home office where we stage Linus Torvalds, and we have a Linus Torvalds doll working on Linux, and we all gather around and eat salmon.
4: Yeah, and then he says mean stuff to us about our code.
3: Yeah, and our salmon.
0: Well, the same cat boosted in 10,000 sats with some feedback on the members feed. Thank you very much. And also says, great job, guys.
3: Well, thank you, the same cat. Appreciate that. Curtis Peterson comes in with 10,000 sats.
10: It's over 9,000!
3: I have my kids' tablet set up with a folder joined with syncing to their folder on my server. The morning before we leave, I have them pick media they want on the trip. I haven't had to remove an SD card or flash in 2 years. It's just a pain-free option. Ah, so you like pre-set up like a sync thing or whatever you want to use.
0: That's so brilliant.
3: That is a really good idea. I will say the Tiny File Manager really did come in super useful for downloading the video files because I don't really have a workflow for getting files on and off of an iPad.
4: Yeah.
3: And that Tiny File Manager really was great for that.
4: Red5D boosts in with a row of ducks. 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
3: Yeah, I remember Vector Linux.
4: I first ran it on a machine built from old spare parts with a 650 megahertz Pentium something or other processor, about 256 megs of RAM, and one 5 gigabyte hard drive, and then another 10 gigabyte IDE hard drive.
3: Ooh, and I bet they were fast. And by fast, I mean slow. That's a serious setup.
4: Thanks for sharing.
3: Yeah, so Slackware Week. That's something we got to do next week. We got to do Slackware next week. I know we said we were going to do it this week, but then Red Hat Summit came. So I apologize, Red 5, you're ahead. But we appreciate it.
0: Knight 62 boosted in another row of ducks. Hey, two things. First, a while back, someone talked about the problem of forgetting to look into something interesting they heard about on the show while listening in the car. Well, I use my phone's built-in assistant to remind me later of an item on the show that I want to look up. I say something like, hey, Google or Siri, remind me of that cool new Rust app that Chris talked about in Linux Unplugged. And the second thing is that I would really like to hear your perspective on the Nix drama in the main show. I think you guys do a good job at explaining some of these community drama situations, but in a balanced and non-clickbaity way. It is something I appreciate about how you report on things.
3: Well, I really appreciate you saying that. Thank you, Knights. That is a kind thing to say, and I regret that we weren't able to fit it into this episode. We had a lot going on. There's a lot going on these days. VT52 came in with 6,666 sats, because that's several rows. Oh, ducks. He had a Pentium 150 overclocked to 166 megahertz with 32 megabytes of RAM running Slackware. Installed sometime in 1995. Oh, man. You couldn't ICMP nuke someone on IRC using Windows 95. They had no RAW socket support. so he had to get Slackware.
4: What a reason to change. I love it.
3: Helicopter is a collection of expensive parts flying in close formation. Slackware is a collection of Linux binaries located on the same partition. That's a good way to look at it.
4: Amazing.
3: For Slackware Week, please consider compiling your own X11 and kernel. Oh, now we're making a lot of work. Regarding the NixOS drama, I don't know if I care much about it, at least not of any of the sponsorship stuff. But the argument around the lack of clarity in Elko's position resonated with me. All right, if he's the benevolent dictator, so be it, but spell it out. If he can countermand the foundation, that's fine, but it needs to be written down. Otherwise, we end up where the foundation says one thing, he says another, and there's no clear leadership. All right, so we have gotten some clarity around that, so we'll have to follow up with that. Thank you very much for that. That is, VT, that is a great boost. Thank you.
4: Brandon L. comes in with 9,001 Satoshis.
10: It's over 9,000!
4: Thanks for the mention last week about self. It'll be my first Linux Fest, and I'm leading a couple of Birds of a Feather sessions and giving a talk on how to run a business on FOSS. I'm looking for at least 8 people to talk to ahead of time to try and get some feedback. Please reach out to me on the JB Matrix or my new Mastodon account at bwl@techhub.social if anyone is interested.
3: It's a great idea to try to get that feedback. So there you go, at bw@techhub.social.
4: So it sounds like maybe if you're running a business on FOSS, talk to Brandon.
0: Now, Lumor sent 5,000 sats in as a little word of warning. Nixos' situation sure is newsworthy, but tread lightly.
3: Good advice. Yeah. BHH32 came in with 5,000 sats. I don't know if you made it. I think you made a comment in the show, Chris, about making a food journal. Check out, and he links me to food-journal on GitHub. And it is exactly that, a command line tool. Yes, a command line tool to keep track of your food intake. A command line way to do it. It's pretty fun, BHH. Thank you very much. Appreciate that.
4: And our final boost from Zach Attack, 5,000 sats. Thought I would pass along two things. One, I found a nice program called Gear Level for managing my app images. I've been looking for a replacement to app image launcher, and so far it's been pretty slick. Also, update on my Fedora test. I'm really, really liking Fedora Atomic Kinoite. Stays updated, and the jump from 39 to 40 was smooth.
3: Good to know.
4: Was wondering your thoughts on these Atomic desktops.
3: Yeah, I feel like we often get pushback when we talk about Atomic desktops, but then we hear from folks that have found a use case for them, and it clearly works. So more and more I'm coming around to, I think as time goes on, we'll see more and more use cases where an Atomic desktop makes sense as they just solve more and more edge cases.
4: Yeah, and I think, you know, more composability is being built in. Things like Bluefin are exploring this. So, you know, you have your Atomic base, but we're seeing a lot easier access to things by adding additional layers on top. So the usability has seen a big increase, I think.
3: Yeah. Yeah. All right. Thank you, everybody. Lots of boosts in there. Lots of good boosts in there, too. Thank you, everybody. We had 26 boosters, and we stacked 434,830 sats. So thank you very much. That's a great week. And with all of us out there pounding the pavement, I really appreciate that value coming back into the show. If you'd like to get in on the boosting fun, go get a new podcast app at podcastapps.com. We are now a podcasting 2.0 feed, which means we are live and lit in the podcast app. You subscribe with a podcasting 2.0 app to Linux Unplugged, and you will see when we are scheduled to go live, when we actually go live, you can just tap and listen, and when the final version gets all niced up by Drew and published. Right there in a podcasting 2.0 app within 90 seconds of us publishing it as well. And you can boost in and get in all the fun. Podverse is great. Fountain is getting better every single week, and we've been working on your feedback. And you can also boost from the Fountain FM website as well. Thank you, everybody, who takes a minute to support the individual production of the show. It really means a lot to us as we look at a longer and prolonged ad winter and not necessarily any stronger prospects going forward. It is really reassuring to know that you're out there returning the value that you get from the show. Thank you very much. Now, please do fasten your seatbelts as we are coming in for a landing here on the show. But before we pull up to the gate, I have got a banger of a pick, boys. This could have been the whole episode. That's how you know we had too much to get to this week. It's so stupid simple, but so useful every now and then. URL to PNG.
4: As a service?
3: Yep. So simple little container. Actually, you can get fairly complicated, like you could throw CouchDB behind it or S3 object storage behind it. Like, you can get pretty deep. Or it's like just a one-line Docker run, and you just give it a URL, and it makes a PNG from that URL. And you can customize the image dimensions and viewport size with just URL parameters that you tack on to the end of the URL. And it could send you could do the same thing, like you tack on a parameter, and it'll send a mobile agent string to the remote site. And then you can send a desktop agent string, and you can get screenshots for both types if you want. It is so slick for like just grabbing something or testing something or documenting and preserving something. You just drop the URL, boom, you get the PNG. URL to PNG. It's really simple. And I'll put a link to the project site in the show notes. Come on, tell me you like this.
4: I do. All it needs is a flake. Prometheus metrics endpoint, that's cool.
3: Yeah. Do I got you now?
4: Oh no, I think I'm interested. My one question is, can you add stuff like cookies or other headers? Because sometimes I want this functionality, but for it's like maybe a non-public site.
3: I don't know 100%. I was wondering that too. Yeah, I just started playing it. I'm not sure. I do have a bonus pick, if you will, a bony pick. I was gonna say, but I don't think that's right. Because this is stupid and fun. You know what's neat? And I never get to use it. Morse code.
4: Sure.
3: Yeah.
4: I mean, if you go by the movies, it comes up handy sometimes.
3: Oh, man. Or like in Star Trek, how often do they just happen to use Morse code?
4: Right.
3: And then like people listening just happen to know Morse code.
4: If you're trapped in some sort of situation,
3: yeah,
4: how else are you going to communicate?
3: Exactly. Well, Telegraph, not Telegram, Telegraph has you covered. It is a simple Morse code translator. You type your message in there, and it will produce the following Morse code. Beep, beep, beep, beep, beep, beep, beep, beep, beep, beep, beep, beep, beep.
0: Will it just, like, blink my flashlight on my phone? Is that the idea?
4: No, you get the text. Looks like here's some dots and dashes.
0: Ah, the dots and dashes.
3: Yeah. You got to make the noises with your mouth. But you could just follow the dots and dashes. Right?
4: I'm curious to know what Linux Unplugged sounds like.
3: Right. Probably a bit like that. Drew, it was great having you here. Thank you for joining us.
9: It was great to be here.
3: It was nice to see you. And I hope we don't have to wait again until next summit.
9: Right.
3: To do the same, you know?
9: Been way too long.
3: Way too long. Appreciate your insights on Summit as well. And, you know, maybe we'll check back in with you if you use something like Image Mode in production and get your thoughts on it.
4: Good luck with your AI playbooks.
9: Yeah, thank you.
3: Also, I'd love to know, just randomly, if you'd boost in and tell me what speed you listen to the show. Because we've been chatting with folks in person, and a surprising amount of you tell me that you listen at like 1.5 and faster.
4: At 1.5 or faster.
3: I think you're maniacs. We must sound super stressed out at 1.5. So please do boost in and tell me or write in, what speed do you listen to the show? I just like to know anecdotally what that is. So I don't know. Maybe in my mental model, I know what I'm planning for. I gotta imagine like the music must suck.
0: We work so hard on that music.
3: I know, right? By the way, we are live. We'd love to have you join us. We'll be here next Sunday at noon Pacific, 3 p.m. Eastern.
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3: 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Thank you so much for joining us on this week's episode of the Unplugged program. We'll see you right back here next Tuesday, as in Sunday.

Hello, this is Ross Ulrich. I'm calling you today from prison, from a maximum security federal penitentiary. We don't have much time together today, and I don't know if I'll get another chance to talk to you like this. I'll say as much as I can, but when it's time to go, I'll have to hang up and go back to my cell. I have lost my freedom. That's what I want to talk to you about today. I want you to understand what it means to lose your freedom.

Welcome into This Week in Bitcoin, episode 43. My name is Chris, chrislas.com, jupiterbroadcasting.com. And that was the man himself. That was the voice of Ross Ulbricht, who has spent the last 11 years in jail for running the infamous Silk Road. And his story is so much more complex than can be put in just that intro sentence. And as many of you know, Ross was an OG Bitcoiner. And his story, staying alive, has depended on the communities around Ross and his family caring and keeping that torch alive. And to really put the perspective and context to all of this story, I want to start with a little bit of background. I want to talk a little bit about who Ross was and why the community has fought for Ross to be free for so long. Ross was arrested at the age of 29. He's 40 now. And ironically, his downfall began not by some top shot Department of Homeland Security, not an FBI agent,

0: He named it Silk Road, a reference to the ancient trade routes that connected China to Europe, beginning in the 2nd century BC. Albrecht hoped to create his own modern-day marketplace, except his would sell hardcore drugs and other illegal goods. Over the 2 years and 10 months that Silk Road operated, federal prosecutors say it processed nearly $214 million in sales using Bitcoin. The site operated on a hidden part of the internet called the dark web. Prosecutors say a journal the FBI found on Albrecht's computer stated he wanted to create a website where people could buy anything anonymously, with no trail whatsoever that could lead back to them. Unfortunately for Albrecht, he did leave a trail of digital breadcrumbs that ultimately took him down and his empire with it. Albrecht was born on March 17, 1984, in Austin, Texas. He was a Boy Scout, attaining the highest rank of Eagle Scout, just like his dad had done. He had a happy childhood, growing up an easygoing hipster but serious student who scored 1,460 on his SATs within the 96th percentile and got a full ride to the University of Texas at Austin, where he studied physics. He then won another full scholarship for a master's at Penn State in material science and engineering. It was at Penn that he evolved into a hardcore libertarian, a political philosophy that advocates individualism and minimal state involvement in people's lives. He was a fan and follower of libertarian economist Ludwig von Mises, who opposed government interference in the economy. When then-presidential candidate Mitt Romney asked what is America's greatest challenge, Albrecht responded like this on his YouTube channel.
1: You know, but I think the most important thing is getting us out of the United Nations.
0: Albrecht wanted to create a world free from institutional or government control. That mindset led him to create Silk Road in January 2011. You couldn't type in a normal web address to get to Silk Road or use a normal web browser. You needed software called Tor that works as a web browser. Tor was developed by the US Navy as a way of communicating privately over the internet. It conceals the real IP address of computers on the network to hide the identity of the user, and it can't be traced by the government. Silk Road's address used a bunch of random numbers and letters that ended with .onion. Albrecht made the site by teaching himself how to code. When he needed more help, he reached out on a Bitcoin community forum, writing, "I'm looking for the best and brightest IT pro in the Bitcoin community to be the lead developer in a venture-backed Bitcoin startup company." Anyone interested was to contact him via his email, rossalbrecht@gmail.com. Making his email public would later come back to haunt him. He also got coding help from a buddy of his from undergrad, Richard Bates. Albrecht had no choice but to eventually tell his friend what he was up to. He also told his girlfriend, Julia V. One day, he showed her the psychedelic mushrooms he was growing and selling as a starter product on his new website. Silk Road would eventually be a marketplace for all kinds of drugs. Weed, cocaine, LSD, ecstasy, heroin. This fit Albrecht's libertarian mindset. He believed that whatever someone decided to put in their body was their choice and no one else's, least of all the government's.
2: What was not sold on the site was weapons or prostitution or things like that. But that clip, it gives us a good basic overview of some of the early moments, but it doesn't really tell you about the moment that I think about all the time. Ross was working in the San Francisco library on his laptop, and FBI agents at this point had been monitoring him for months and had taken over two of his coworkers' accounts on the Silk Road. He had been chatting with them for a while and thought he was chatting with his coworkers, or whatever you want to call them. And those agents posing talked Ross into looking at an admin issue on the Silk Road website while they knew he was at the library. So they had a brief exchange with him, told him about a problem that he needed to look at, a message that had been flagged. And the moment he went into admin mode, they struck. And it's a wild moment. And this clip from Reason, which I'll link the entire clip in the show notes, paints a pretty vivid picture.
3: Ross's arrest on October 1st, 2013, at the Glen Park branch of the San Francisco Public Library was like a scene from an action movie. He was downloading an interview with Vince Gilligan, the creator of Breaking Bad. In another window, he was administering the Silk Road. Undercover FBI agents staged a physical fight behind him. When he turned his head to observe the commotion, an undercover agent snatched his laptop before he could close the cover, which would have encrypted the contents of its hard drive. The FBI keeps a picture of the computer on display as a trophy from the hunt.
2: We have a link to that in the show notes, too. Years of work to protect himself and his data, to prepare for protecting data in case he had been, seized by the authorities, completely undone. Ross even had...

0: had a key combo that he could press to immediately lock everything down, but he just never had a chance to press it. And you have to wonder, at that moment, what was going through his head. He lurched for the laptop, but another FBI agent walked up behind him and gave him a big bear hug and kept him in place. Do you think he knew at that moment he was screwed? The trial began a year after that moment. But we had a bad feeling from the beginning. The verdict was already in. The dark web and drug trafficker and cybercrime. These were major topics for the Jeff Sessions Justice Department. And ultimately, Ross was indicted on 7 various different drug charges. He pleaded not guilty to all of them. But he did create a website that helped people sell drugs. So why should we free this man? You might be wondering. Well, the reality is the case against Ross was never a solid one. They never linked him to the DPR account, who was doing some of the orders. The U.S. government claims Ross always ran it, but others claim that's not true, including Curtis Green, who came forward admitting that he ran the DPR account for a time. The FBI even speculated, one of the agents involved, speculated that maybe Mark Capels, you know, the Mt. Gox guy, ran the DPR account for a bit. And interestingly enough, someone even logged in to the DPR admin account after Ross had been arrested during that processing time. But something that never sat right with me is how they tried to smear Ross as a murderer in an attempt to seal the deal.
1: Those who oppose freeing Ross say that he was also a contract killer.
2: He actually solicited the killings of as many as 6 people.
3: Offering $150,000 to a would-be hitman.
4: His mother said nonviolent guy. No.
1: But when you look closer, things get murky. Here's what we know. When building their case, prosecutors drew on chat logs from a moment of crisis at the Silk Road. The site's top administrator, Curtis Green, had just been arrested. It looked like he might have stolen about $350,000 worth of Bitcoin. Nob, a participant on the Silk Road, was chatting with the site's top administrator, who called himself the Dread Pirate Roberts. He told Nob that this will be the first time I've had to call on my muscle.
5: Do you want him beat up, shot, just paid a visit?
6: I'd like him beat up, then forced to send the bitcoins he stole back.
1: Later that day, the Dread Pirate Roberts messaged Nob again.
6: Okay, so can you change the order to execute rather than torture? He was on the inside for a while, and now that he's been arrested, I'm afraid he'll give up info.
1: Nob sent the Dread Pirate Roberts a picture of what looked like Curtis Green being tortured and killed.
6: I am pissed I had to kill him, but what's done is done.
1: It turns out that Nob was DEA agent Carl Force, one of 2 investigators on the case, who went to prison for embezzling Bitcoin during the investigation. He had staged Green's murder. But maybe the Dread Pirate Roberts, who was chatting with the corrupt undercover agent who set up a fake hit, wasn't actually Ross Ulbricht. After all, the name was inspired by the film The Princess Bride to describe a character inhabited over and over through many generations.
7: I am not the Dread Pirate Roberts, he said. My name is Ryan. I inherited the ship from the previous Dread Pirate Roberts.
1: When the Dread Pirate Roberts gave an interview to Forbes 2 months before Ulbricht's arrest, he insisted that he was not the site's founder.
8: What inspired you to start the Silk Road?
6: I didn't start the Silk Road. My predecessor did.
8: The Silk Road forums are full of comments from the Dread Pirate Roberts account. Did you write those?
6: The most I am willing to reveal is that I am not the first administrator of Silk Road.
1: The jury never saw this interview.
9: Everybody say there was there multiple DPRs? Absolutely there was. I was DPR once.
1: Curtis Green says to this day that he doesn't believe Ross is the one who put out the hit and claims the undercover agent Carl Force, a.k.a. Nob, also had access to the Dread Pirate Roberts account.
9: And Carl Force and myself, as far as I know, were the only ones to have the login.
10: When I was supportive of Ross to my attorneys, they said, Lucius, why were you supportive of a guy that tried to kill you? And I immediately snapped back and I said, how do you know that he tried to have me killed? You're just going by what the government tells you.
1: Federal prosecutors never charged Ross for attempted murder. But the federal judge who sentenced him to 2 life sentences plus 40 years with no possibility of parole nonetheless referenced these episodes in her decision.
0: We'll come back to Carl Force, a.k.a. Nob, in a moment, who was the FBI agent. But I want you to remember that Bitcoin was still new. The feds wanted to go hard and make an example out of Ross. I think it was around $200 a coin when Ross was arrested. And the FBI seized 144,000 Bitcoin from Ross. And they made him out to be this drug kingpin who was ordering hits, but he really had just built a marketplace. Now, these two FBI agents involved, this was a cross-department effort to get Ross, but these two FBI agents that were involved, they were dirty. And so just as Ross's fate seemed sealed, false hope emerged because before his trial was over, it came out that these FBI agents were no good and they'd been accused of stealing and embezzling.
11: And the Washington Post says two federal agents are accused of stealing from a criminal website they were investigating. This morning, they face money laundering and wire fraud charges. Chip Reed is in Washington with details from the indictment. Chip, good morning.
12: Well, good morning. In 2012 and 2013, two federal agents were investigating the Silk Road website where users could buy and sell illegal drugs using the web-based currency known as bitcoins. But federal prosecutors now say those two agents were actually benefiting from the very site they were trying to bring down, information that is threatening to undermine one of the Department of Justice's most important cases. Carl Force, a drug enforcement agent, and Sean Bridges, a member of the Secret Service, were working undercover to unmask this man, Ross Ulbricht. The government suspected the clean-cut 30-year-old was Dread Pirate Roberts, the creator and operator of Silk Road.
0: It's my belief, and this is kind of backed up by what Curtis Green said earlier, anyone who had administrative login accounts, and there was a couple of them, could post as DPR. It's sort of the admin account that they all could post from.
12: Force and Bridges used fake identities to communicate with Ulbricht.
0: Force and Bridges being the FBI agents.
12: That, federal prosecutors say, was just the start of their deception.
13: It's truly, like, more complicated than any spy thriller I can think of.
12: Andy Greenberg, a senior writer for Wired, has been following the Silk Road case.
13: The simplest way to say this is that Carl Force was doubly undercover.
12: During his undercover investigation, Agent Force, a 15-year veteran of the DEA, allegedly created several online personas, including French Maid. In disguise, he allegedly sold Silk Road's founder, Ulbricht, information about the government's investigation, offered to kill a Silk Road employee, and then blackmailed Ulbricht.
13: He believed that he was kind of as immune from law enforcement's as the person he was tracking.
12: His payment was in Bitcoin, which can be traded and exchanged anonymously, or so they thought.
13: If he was using his DEA computer to do these things, that's probably not very smart.
12: In a series of complex transactions tracked by the government, both agents allegedly moved Bitcoin into their personal accounts. Prosecutors say Agent Bridges stole more than $800,000 worth.
13: They may have succumbed to that temptation of dirty money and the impunity of anonymity, just as all of the users of Silk Road and its drug dealers were.
12: Ulbricht has already been convicted of running Silk Road and is awaiting sentencing, but his lawyer told us these new charges against the federal agents who are investigating Silk Road are, quote, strong grounds for appeal. And as we know, the DEA and Secret Service were already under the microscope because of alleged misbehavior by other agents. Now they have a new scandal to deal with. Gail?
14: Oh, boy. Thank you, Chip.
0: It was so embarrassing because, as you heard, it was one of their, like, premier cases. And then there was corruption throughout. So you'd think maybe that would have helped Ross, but those scandals had no impact on Ross's case. He got two life sentences with no chance of parole. Other drug trafficking, you know, cases like this, you know, you have 5 to 6 years, something like that. I mean, some days, I don't know if some people even get jail time. The FBI agents ended up roughly spending about 2.5 years in prison. Some of the top drug traffickers that were arrested on Silk Road were released years ago now. So also moderators, anybody else who's kind of, you know, ancillarily involved, they've all spent time in jail and been released. And through all of it, all the trials and the rumors, the Bitcoin community has really continued to share Ross's story. And 8 years into his incarceration, so I think this was 2021, Ross had a chance to address the Bitcoin conference. And it was a recorded phone call, so the audio is not great, but the words are really powerful. And I want to play a couple of moments. The entire call will be linked in the show notes. It's about 25 minutes. I'm just going to play a couple of moments for you. And one of them, Ross talks about his time in jail.
15: We all know the road to hell is paved with good intentions, right? And now here I am. I'm in hell. I want you to understand what it means to lose your freedom. Let me start by telling you about the hole. It goes by many names. The shoe, segregation, the box. But for me, it's the hole. The hole is the prison within the prison. I once spent 4 months straight in the hole. Not easy for me to talk about, but I will. The hole can make you or break you, and there was a time when it broke me. It started with my mind racing out of control. I felt like the walls were crushing in on me, like I just had to get out of that cell. This lasted days. Then I started beating the walls and kicking the heavy metal door. Something deep inside me cried out for freedom. I couldn't accept where I was or what had happened to me. But eventually I realized I had to get a grip. The stress was destroying me. It may sound strange, but what saved me was gratitude. But what could I be grateful for in that little cell? Well, I had to start small. I had air, right? Maybe it was stale and foul, but I had air. I had water that didn't make me sick. Food came through the slot in the door every day. I knew I wasn't forgotten. My family, I knew someday it would be over and my family would still be there. I forgave all the people involved in putting me in prison. I had to. The anger I felt wasn't hurting them, but it was hurting me.
0: Ross also talked about the irony of creating Silk Road.
15: The irony is that I made Silk Road in the first place because I thought I was furthering the things I cared about. Freedom, privacy, equality. But by making Silk Road, I wound up in a place where those things don't exist. I'm not alone. These prisons are full of people who don't deserve this. We are mothers and fathers. We are sisters and brothers. But we've been made into monsters in your eyes. We've been made less than human. And then, next to all of that, there's Bitcoin. Bitcoin has been transforming our world since that very first block in the blockchain. And let me tell you something. We are just getting started.
0: Imagine being such a passionate Bitcoiner, at least at the time, who knows now, and watching just bits and pieces from the outside and just getting little glimpses.
15: Bitcoin made me feel like anything was possible. Bitcoin was open to everyone, right? That's what I loved so much about it. It was like it leveled the playing field. When the idea of Bitcoin really clicked for me, I got so excited. I thought, with Bitcoin, I can try to do something that actually makes a difference. And by the way, before I was put in prison, we didn't have all these different cryptocurrencies and tokens and everything. I missed all that. So to me, it's all one thing. The forks, the new blockchains, all of it. So when I say Bitcoin, I'm not making those distinctions. To me, it may sound kind of corny, but to me, we're all one big family. So I was excited back then, but I was also very impatient. I saw what Bitcoin could do for freedom and equality, but I didn't take the time to really understand it. I didn't fully appreciate the principles it's based on. Things like immutability and consensus, and of course, decentralization. I had so many big dreams for Bitcoin. What's so beautiful is slowly, those dreams are coming true. That's because of you. You are making those dreams a reality. You are doing what I didn't have the patience for. last 8 years now in prison. Over and over, I've been so impressed with how far we've come.
0: So he's always had a soft spot in Bitcoiner's heart. So when Trump stood in front of the Libertarian National Convention and made his promise, Bitcoiners noticed.
14: If you vote for me on day one, I will commute the sentence of Ross Ulbricht.
0: And I don't think it was actually a lock, because that overall presentation he gave to the Libertarian Party didn't go well for Trump, and they didn't really give any indication they were going to vote for him at all.
14: Now I think you should nominate me, or at least vote for me, and we should win together. You heard those words. Nominate me or vote. Vote for me. Because the Libertarians want to vote for me, and most of them will. And it's very important.
0: Not exactly a warm reception. He did get a better reception when he made the promise to Bitcoiners at the Bitcoin conference. And on Monday of this week, Trump at noon took office. And about 35 hours into Trump's second term, he didn't just commute Ross's sentence, but he gave Ross a full pardon.
16: Now we're hearing from President Donald Trump issuing yet another pardon for Silk Road founder Ross Ulbricht here. I want to put this up, the Trump War Room, with the screen grab of the Truth Social post. President Trump saying this: "I just called the mother of Ross William Ulbricht," he says Albright there, "to let her know that in honor of her and the libertarian movement, which supported me so strongly, it was my pleasure to have just signed a full and unconditional pardon of her son, Ross. The scum that worked to convict him were some of the same lunatics who were involved in the modern-day weaponization of government against me. He was given two life sentences plus 40 years. Ridiculous." So,
0: and as I record, there is a picture of Ross, presumably in the parking lot, walking free. And it's an incredible feeling to have watched this journey. And I'm so happy for him. And I hope he gets all the time and space he needs. I'm sure there's a lot to process. And I hope he doesn't become a shitcoiner. Because we certainly have enough of those. Like the President of the United States. Well, that was a fun one. Friday, before the inauguration, Trump's team launched the Trump coin. Billed as a way to have fun. I guess have fun spending money, have fun pump-a-dumping, I'm not quite sure. I believe the Trump team has something in the range of an 80% pre-mine on this, which seems to be kind of the standard on these meme coins. What a deal. And boy, you know, I think Bitcoin, my personal theory was that Bitcoin, because we were going into the inauguration weekend. Martin Luther King Day was Monday here in the States. Federal holiday, the banks were closed. Bitcoin went into Friday night pumping. The moment the Trump coin launched, Bitcoin's pump stopped. And all of the liquidity, I think, that was in the crypto market, because the banks were closed at that point, so there's only so much liquidity in there, went into this stupid crap. And so the Bitcoin pump sort of just stalled out, and the Trump coin pumped like crazy. And, well, there's just a lot to process here. And I wasn't even sure where to begin, but Lynn Alden was on What Bitcoin Did, and her thoughts pretty much put words into what I was trying to come up with.
17: If you look at the whole crypto industry side of it, I think meme coins are kind of the final arc, or it's like the nihilistic narrative. So we had ICOs, then we had DeFi, NFTs, and then now it's just kind of like memes. So a lot of the other projects were, you know, what a lot of them I think got rightly criticized for is that compared to traditional venture, founders and investors put capital into a project, they work for years to make that project, and their financial gains are tied to whether or not that thing they built has some degree of success. It either goes public in with all the disclosures that are normally associated with going public, or they get bought by another company, by professionals. And what we've seen in the crypto space is after some, you know, fairly short lockup, a lot of the early people, the insiders, can get out wealthy regardless of whether or not that product has any long-term success, and the vast majority don't. Meme coin just kind of cut to the chase. I mean, if there's one good thing that can be said is they're just kind of transparent about that, that there's no product or service. But it's kind of the nihilistic later stage narrative after the prior narratives were exhausted. As for Trump launching one, yeah, that was surprising. And of course, the scale is relevant because, you know, meme coins are not a very strong narrative for a cycle. But I guess if you have a sitting president doing it, it adds fuel to that narrative for a period of time. It's actually kind of in line. They did Trump Steaks. He's had what, like Trump Vodka, Trump University. You know, the stock that they have, if you look at the market capitalization compared to their actual operations, there's kind of like a meme premium to it in a way. So it's really not, in some sense, that different than other things, but it does open things like campaign finance law questions that, you know, if you have a meme coin unlocking during your administration and you're selling it, you know, that opens kind of all sorts of campaign finance and, you know, other issues. So we'll see how the different groups coordinate that.
0: I'm honestly really curious to know what you think, because Lynn's later point there is the one that crossed my mind. Seems like a real easy way to buy favor with the president of the United States. It seems like a risk. I think Trump knows that. I noticed he played it kind of coy in a presser recently when he was asked about his meme coin and conflict of interest.
18: Do you intend to continue selling products that benefit yourself personally while you're president?
19: Well, I don't know if it benefited. I don't know where it is. I don't know much about it other than I launched it. I heard it was very successful. I haven't checked it. Where is it today?
18: You made a lot of money, sir.
19: How much?
18: Several billion dollars, it seems like, in the last several days.
19: Several billion? That's peanuts for these guys.
0: He's pointing to Sam Altman and others that were there about his AI initiative. It's a bad look. It's a bad look for Trump, and it's a bad look for Bitcoin, right as it's getting so much legitimacy, and the crypto industry could be getting a lot of legitimacy, and then this is the most illegitimate use of it. I don't think the no-coiners in the financial world and in the real world can sort this out. They were just starting to wrap their head around maybe Bitcoin is digital gold and kind of getting that narrative. And these things, they really do truly confuse them. I noticed your buddy Peter Schiff on X and his podcast is making hay out of the fact that Pomp went on CNBC. And Pomp kind of struggled to differentiate Bitcoin and meme coins, which guys like Schiff are like, see, there is no difference. Well, I don't know about that. Here's Pomp's appearance on CNBC.
20: Let's talk more about all of this. Joining us now is Anthony Pompliano, professional capital management founder, CEO, crypto guy, great guy, and former Last Call guest. Anthony, well, good to see you back on. What do you make of this Trump and Melania coin?
21: Yeah, guys, thanks so much for having me. Look, we can spend hours talking about all the nuances and complexity here. I think on one hand, we shouldn't be surprised. You know, there's been tons of celebrities and other large brands that have launched these meme coins. And so the president of the United States and Trump are two of the biggest brands in the world.
0: Yeah, but they're not public servants, right? You know, it's one thing if T-Swift or Snoop Dogg does it. It seems like another thing if the president of the United States does it. Again, because there's a lot of conflict of interest there.
21: On the other hand, there's a lot of questions about what are they going to do? Who's going to actually make this money? Are there conflicts of interest? And so I think that both of those points are very valid. But, you know, one of the things that I've heard online that I think actually is inaccurate is there's tons of people who've been saying, oh, look at the crazy crypto people. Look at how insane they are to be putting their money into this thing. And I just want to remind people that also in the traditional market, the regular stock investors are valuing, you know, DJT at about $7 billion market cap on $4 million of revenue. And so maybe it's actually just Trump as an outlier and his companies or assets or products or services that he's associated with tend to, you know, overperform, you know, from a financial perspective more so than any one form factor, whether it's a stock, a meme coin, or anything else.
0: I would argue that the primary product for Donald Trump for the while now has been the Trump brand. The Trump brand, you know, that's why they put it on the stakes. That's why they put it on the buildings. And so that's why they have things like this, I think. They've always just sort of sold the brand. If you go search Trump coin or Trump coins on Google right now, what you'll find is lots of actual physical gold coins with Trump's head on them and whatnot. Like, there's been actual physical Trump coins for years. Again, they're like, it's a his. I think he even argued in court that the major, like, source of, like, collateral for, like, their business is the Trump brand.
22: Anthony, explain it for me real slow, like I'm five. What are these coins? What are they?
21: Yeah, the best way that I could think about this is if you think of Berkshire Hathaway, Berkshire is a lot of a good business and a little bit of a meme, right? If you think of Tesla, it's
22: okay,
21: like 50%
22: good business. Anthony, I love you, but I'm going to stop you there. I don't want an analogy to Berkshire Hathaway. I want to. You can analogize it to Bitcoin if you want. I sort of understand that.
0: No, she doesn't. And the point he was trying to make is what gives Microsoft stock value? Why does Microsoft's stock trade at such a massive multiplier over what they actually earn? He's suggesting that part of it is the meme, the idea of Microsoft, the hope of where Microsoft is going. Because if the stock traded on their actual revenue, it would be much lower.
22: What are these coins?
21: Yeah, well, the reason why I start with Berkshire is because Tesla is the next kind of in the step, right? Tesla's about 50% good company, 50% meme. DJT is like 80 or 90% meme, you know, 10% good company.
22: I see.
21: And then the final form of this kind of transition is ultimately people just launch the meme and there is no company, right? And I think that this is actually a progression over the last 50 years or so.
22: But is it a protocol? And so you can, Anthony, I'm trying to understand, like, tell me from a technological point of view, what are these? Remember the ICO boom? And Trump himself was against that. This was back in, like, I don't know, 2016, 2017, something like that. So those were initial coin offerings, for instance. Now we've had different kinds, you know, there's stable coins, there's different kinds of protocols, there's different kinds of blockchains.
0: So this is where he really starts to fall down. I don't know why he doesn't just say these are tokens issued on the Solana blockchain and there can be as many of them as they ever want. And there's an 80% pre-mine. Like, you could just start right there and just differentiate it between Bitcoin, but he just doesn't do it.
22: So again, what is this? What are these?
21: Think of this as a branded coin that are all the same. So if you think about trading cards, obviously there was baseball cards. Then there were these kind of branded trading cards that were digital. Trump actually has launched some of those and many other brands or companies and celebrities have done them as well. But now what we're seeing is people saying, well, you don't even need uniqueness between the different coins. It is just a asset that is put out there. Now, I should say that, you know, I'm not necessarily condoning this. I didn't necessarily buy it. I don't hold either one of these tokens. But I do think that it's important to pay attention to this because ultimately, what we're seeing is we're seeing the collision of the digital world with brands and a new financialization. And so this financialization, obviously Bitcoin is kind of a digital version of gold. We have seen now open source projects that have started to launch coins and figure out a new way for them to monetize what otherwise was a non-monetizing activity. And now what you're going to see is you're going to see brands and celebrities do the same thing. The real question is, you know, what does the market ultimately think about the long-term value?
0: I don't know why he can't explain the difference between, because they'll keep pressing him.
21: If it is just a token that has no business.
0: I don't want to play the whole thing. It's obnoxious. They keep asking him, what's the difference between Bitcoin and a meme coin? And I don't know why he can't get to it. Also, like these celebrities, why would you want a meme coin when the president says, oh, how am I doing? I'm not really following it. It drops 40%. Like if you're going to buy, like he talked about open source projects. Well, if you're selling a coin for an open source project, there should be like an equity stake or something there. The whole thing is a mess. The Solana network is having trouble keeping up, but mostly the bigger problem is the exchanges are having problems with their Solana nodes. So I don't know. What do you think here? Is Trump just leading the way in some sort of new industry and he's taking a little early first mover risk? It does seem like there is an attitude change. As of this recording, there are 33 crypto ETFs proposed right now. New. 33 new crypto ETFs. And they're loaded. Loaded up with Sol, XRP. They have, I don't know why anyone would ever do this, but they have ETFs that mix Bitcoin and ETH. There's even a Doge ETF. I mean, we're going crazy here. And on January 21st, the SEC announced it's launching a, quote, crypto task force to develop clear regulations around the whole industry. In fact, their task force, they claim to intend they're going to hold public hearings, which if that's true, well, guess who's going to be watching to see what they talk about? I'm going to keep my eye on that. They're also claiming that they're going to work better with the Commodities Future Trading Commission. The CFTC is technically what currently oversees Bitcoin, I suppose, in the U.S. But while we're talking about Trump, what about his executive actions around crypto? Have we seen what we expected?
22: Okay.
2: Now, we do have some developments from agencies working closely with digital assets. SEC Commissioner Mark Uyeda has been named acting chair of the agency after Gary Gensler's departure, and as we await the Senate's vote on Trump's pick for Commissioner Paul Atkins. Just today, Uyeda launched a crypto task force under the agency that's being led by Commissioner Hester Peirce, who's seen as a longtime ally by the crypto industry. The SEC says the task force will work with commission staff and the public to set a regulatory path while remaining in bounds of the law. Specifically, the agency says that includes helping the commission draw clear regulatory lines and provide realistic paths to registration.
0: Okay, so we have seen some changing of the deck and some reprioritization at the SEC. I mean, these are actually really big things. Bitcoin pumped a little bit on that news. And it's rumored that perhaps soon we're going to see some sort of repealing or some kind of change for SAB 121, which I talked about last week. That would probably be more significant, at least in the immediate term, than a Bitcoin strategic reserve. Yeah. So as you recall, the current problem is that now with SAB 121, it requires banks to list cryptocurrencies under their custody as a liability on their balance sheet. No bank wants to do that, especially during a bear market. And so they haven't been able to offer custody services. And the reality is the banks are actually interested in doing this. I wouldn't have thought so myself, but this is the CEO of Bank of America.
3: There's still 4,000 banks, so it's not like there's considering the disaggregation industry.
4: Let me ask you a separate question, though, and Becky's got one back in Washington, but on crypto, we just had Brian Armstrong sitting in the seat that you were in, and obviously there's a lot of excitement about crypto. The banking business, for the most part, has stayed away from crypto. Given President Trump's full-throated support for crypto, do you imagine Bank of America is going to be full-on in the crypto business if we have this conversation 12 months, 24 months from now?
3: I'd separate out this sort of crypto versus stable assets and digital movement of money, because we already move the vast, vast majority of our money digitally.
23: Yeah, oh yeah, oh yeah. We're already experts at digital. And, you know, when you issue a transfer from your bank, it often, you know, we'll tell you it could take up to 5 days, but we sometimes get it done in three.
3: Our consumers do, our companies do. And so the question is, what's the business practice that you have to have to move another type of currency? So if they if the rules come in and make it a real thing that you can actually do business with, you will find that the banking system will come in hard on the transactional side of it, non-anonymous, transactional, verified, etc. Because
0: so he's calling it a currency, and he says they're going to come in hard on the transaction side. I don't know how interested I am in Bank of America running a Lightning node or whatever the heck. You know what? They're probably talking about an Ethereum thing or something. I don't know, or stable coins, you know, whatever network that's going to run on. But I think ultimately they're going to play around with that stuff, maybe enable transactions with stable coins, something like that on the back end. But it'll be Bitcoin where they make their money.
3: Have to, because it's just another way our customers are going to
4: order their money. The other thing we were talking about was the possibility that Bitcoin and some of these cryptocurrencies actually are a threat to the U.S. dollar. Scott Bessent's talked about needing the U.S. dollar to be super powerful.
3: Yeah.
4: Is it a threat?
3: I think there's a whole bunch of dynamics about all the trade and all the consumption of the U.S. consumer and all the stuff that goes on. But I think we do need a strong U.S. dollar. We need a U.S. dollar to be reserve currency. It's good for our country. But what I'm saying is, if you go down the street here and you go in and buy lunch,
4: right,
3: if you can pay with Visa, MasterCard, a debit card, Apple Pay, et cetera, et cetera, this will just be another form of payment in an instantaneous cash transfer. And so I think if it becomes regulatory okay, which it wasn't before, and that's one of the issues, you'll see the banking system enter with, we have hundreds of patents on blockchain already.
23: Oh, yeah.
3: We know how to enter the field. When you get to the investment side and the Bitcoin stuff, that's really a separate question. That's more on the investment side. From the transactional side, I think you'll see the bank industry make moves.
0: So he's calling it a currency, and he's talking about using it as a medium of exchange. We'll see where this goes. I mean, those are definitely a change in tone from the CEO of Bank of America. So my question to you is, do you see any upside to Trump selling a Trump coin for the crypto industry? Does it bring new people in? I don't know. Is there some sort of positive narrative to Trump having his own coin? And what about my concern about buying favor with the president of the United States by buying a bunch of his coin? And I'd also just be curious what your reaction was to him launching his coin in general. And of course, to the news about Ross, which I'm extremely excited about. Let me know. Boost in.

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I stack sats by paying my bills with the Fold card. I got a link to that. Help out the show by clicking these links. And the Fold card is a great company in general. And then if you want to get access to your Bitcoin value without selling, I've looked at all the alternatives, and I think Salt Lending is one of the best right now. You can use Salt Lending and support the show. Link in the show notes.

0: And we have some boost that came into the show. Wouldn't you know it? Some people supported episode 43 of This Week in Bitcoin. And I don't know. The script is pulling them up from all over the place. But we don't. So I don't think we have. I think what happened is I don't have a baller booster this week. So we'll start with Orange Pill Lawyer, who came in with 2,621 sats.
1: Why you got to put numbers and letters together? Why can't you just go f*** yourself?
0: He says Jamie Dimon's motive is world domination. You think? He wants to control the world with JPM coin? I don't know. Maybe. It could be it. Thank you for the boost. Adversary 17, of course, is here with 16,000 sats.
2: You're doing a good job.
0: And he says, great episode. Well,
3: I am programmed in multiple techniques.
0: Thank you, adversaries. I appreciate it. The tone wrecker is here with a big old duck, 4,444 sats.
4: That's fine.
0: Shout out to lnbeats.com. It's a great recommendation for value music. Yep. lnbeats.com is one of the ways I find songs for this show. One of the ways. I have my tricks. I won't reveal all of them in one boost. But if you want other recommendations, boost in and I'll reveal my secrets. Mr. West Payne comes in with a big old duck himself.
4: That's fine.
0: Just some ducks for a balanced take. And fantastic clips. Keep it coming. Oh, and he also says, he sent another row of ducks to say, Core Lightning Gang Unite. I'm a new user, but it's quite resource efficient and supports Bolt 12. It also has some great plugins, less ecosystem support, however. On the Bolt 12, you know, I know some people commented about the Lightning Wallet issues with Bitcoin Well. It turns out the Bitcoin Well is a Bolt 12 shop, which has also meant there is more limited support here in the States. But Bolt 12 is so awesome. I've talked about it a little on the show. If you search around on the show notes page, I don't know. Maybe you'll find it. Thank you, Wes. Clarkin comes in with 11,000 sats. Sent 1,000 sats to the artist saying pretty good song, and then another 10,000 sats because, well, he meant to boost more.
5: He's a good guy.
6: He's a real good guy.
7: No, he's a great guy.
0: Well, thank you, Clarkin. Appreciate it very much. Hey, Oppie1984 is here with 4,200 sats.
8: Well, I'll be dipped.
0: 42 seems like the perfect episode to boost for the first time using sats sent from my self-hosted Albie Hub. Right on.
8: Yeah.
0: Love it. I love seeing all the reports of this. He says, I have on Start 9, and I have it connected to my Fountain Wallet. Sorry I've been away. I've been able to boost, but Start 9 has a sale going, and I was stacking every day I could to take advantage of it. And then I ran into some technical difficulties during the setup. Let's be honest. Mostly between the keyboard and the chair, though. Good to be back and self-sovereign. And in honor of episode 42, don't forget your towel. Absolutely.
9: Coming in hot with the boost.
0: Thank you, Oppie. I really appreciate that. And congratulations. Really, I don't know. I just feel so much pride that I got so many people in my audience that are willing to run their own nodes. Like, I mean, it's a good group out there, you know? And no shame on your game if you're not running your own node, but I do encourage you to play around if you get a weekend. It'll just bring your appreciation for Bitcoin up to a whole other level. User 22 comes in with 4,242 sats.
10: Well, let's hear it, good buddy.
0: Oh, dang. I was happy to hear your new episodes out, but my first ever boost on Fountain that I shot over you didn't have my name in the show. So it's probably too late. You get another boost from me. Yeah, you know, it's tricky. You got to go in there and get your profile set up, user 22. You got to go in there and get your profile set up because otherwise you don't get your credit. But I do really appreciate the support. I mean, at the end of the day, you are keeping the show going. Thank you very much. One Dull Geek comes in with 5,555 sats.
11: This is the way.
0: Absolutely. Please do leave in the extra explanations. Okay, I did leave in one in this episode. I don't know if anybody caught which one it was. But there was one additional verbose spot in a clip that I normally would cut. And I left it because it gave additional info. He says, the podcast has quickly become the first one on my playlist because I love the detailed explanations that you give. More of that. Well, you got it, buddy. And I will continue. Thank you for the boost. User 95.2. Uh-oh, it's another one where they didn't get their username set.
12: Danger zone?
0: That's a danger zone. They came in with 6,001 sats.
13: Danger zone.
0: I had to clip this from my friend who still says Bitcoin is the only used for drugs and illegal activity. Oh, user, go back a few weeks. I have all the data. It's in the show notes, too. You can just get the links. You don't have to listen to the whole episode, but you can if you want. And then he sent in another 5,000 sats.
14: You're so boost.
0: Which is a Jar Jar boost, because he felt like he needed to send a little more value. Thank you very much. Chewtoy came in with 5,000 sats.
14: You're so boost.
0: Why do you prefer River over Strike? Oh, it's a good question, Chewtoy. I don't know if I have a preference. I will say that I like that River has a really good web interface. And, you know, when I'm sitting down and doing my Bitcoin stuff, I do like to do it on a desktop. And I don't like my entire experience to my sats being relegated to a mobile device that is tied to a platform vendor, that is tied to an app store. So I like Strike a lot. I'm a big fan of Jax. I think he's done good work for the Bitcoin community and for Lightning adoption and for Bitcoin adoption in El Salvador. So I give him massive props for that. And I think he's got a good company, super focused. I think it's a small company, but it's super focused on delivering financial services to Bitcoin users on the Lightning Network. So Strike's a really good app. River seems hyper-focused on securing your Bitcoin and stacking, and they have that 3.8% APY or whatever it is for your cash and sats. They have a lot of features that I think are great for like smash buys and DCAing. But if you're just DCAing on Strike and then, you know, sending it out of there every, you know, whenever, I really don't think there's any disadvantage there. I don't know if there's a way to support the show through Strike. Oh, they have an affiliate program, but it's like I get sats without a fee. But they already have pretty low fees. So I guess there's that too, is, you know, Rivers is a great company and you can support the show that way. But I like Strike a lot too and have no hesitations recommending Strike to you or the audience. Gene Bean, thank you for the boost. Gene Bean's here with a big old duck. That's two rows of ducks. With regard to the nuclear power, I like the carbon-free aspect, but I'm concerned about the lack of ability to deal with the spent material from the power generation. As far as I know, the only options today are to hide it deep underground or some holding pond, both of which can and have leaked into water supplies. You know, Gene, I agree. We have a famous site here in Washington that stores the waste. So very familiar with the stories. The one thing that I constantly think about, and I really genuinely am asking here, guys, how does the U.S. military deal with this? Because they've been doing nukes and subs underwater that are being managed by kids, right? They're training people that are joining the military at 19 years old. And by their mid-20s, they're running reactors and submarines. And as far as I know, there's never been a major incident. And they're active today. They're small, they're portable, and they must do something with the waste and something that's been successful. So why is this technology not available to the rest of us? And what are they doing? And can we learn from that? Because they have about a 50-year track record so far that seems to be pretty solid. So I'm just always curious about that. If anybody has any context or information, please share. Gene Bean continues with another row of ducks. I'm setting up Razblitz for a full node plus an LND-backed AlbiHub, and I came across a suggestion in their docs to utilize CoinJoin tools for privacy. And that got me wondering, what are your thoughts on that topic? For reference, the docs are linked here at bitcoin-only.com/privacy. Well, that's an option. It's a little old and it's expensive. I think you should look, if you want to look into that kind of thing, I think a CoinJam, and you can run this on your Razblitz yourself, the Jam software. And then also, I think I would love to know, I don't know myself, I would love to know a technical privacy comparison between something like a CoinJam and Liquid. Because Liquid seems like a great option because it breaks the tracking and then you peg right back out or something like that. And it's much cheaper. But perhaps I'm missing something. To be honest with you, it's not an area I've investigated super heavily. I've played around with it a lot over the years. You know, if you were to like add it all up, I've done it a lot, but it's been a while. And I think I've come to a point where if I can't spend my Bitcoin in 10 years, we got bigger problems. And if it's, you know, so also I think these technologies will be approved upon as well. I think that some of the stuff we're using today, there'll be better options in the future. Gene, let me know what you think. And great. Glad to hear you're setting up the Razblitz node. Really would love to know how that works out and your thoughts on it overall. Nakamoto 6102 comes in with 4,000 sats.
2: The traders love the vol.
0: Says thanks for the value. Well, thank you for the boost. Paranoid Coder's here with 2,100 sats. Pew, pew, pew. And he says, honestly, I believe that JP Morgan is still spouting the same FUD so that they can eventually offer a Bitcoin-based alternative, probably on their own internal blockchain that will operate like a centralized layer 2. That solves the issues he complains about. It'll be faster. It'll be cheaper. And we won't allow the criminals. Oh, yeah, I'm sure. Yeah. They got a great track record of that, right? You know, Paranoid, I wonder if it isn't going to be lots of, like, we're going to go through, right now, we live in this era where, you know, just any Joe goes and creates a meme coin or any Sally goes and creates a new blockchain that can be forked off of something else. And those are kind of dying out. It does seem like the meme coins might be sort of like end stage, final stage of the narratives around these stupid coins. But then there's going to be a whole other round of the banks, and they're going to do it all over again, just with more official names and more official marketing and longer cycles, I imagine. I don't know. I hope I'm wrong, though. Let me know what you think. Oh, here we go. Mug Daddy's here with 10,000 sats. Heck yes.
8: Well, I'll be dipped.
0: Thank you very much. Pretty certain it's pronounced plaid. Yeah, I think you're right. I was talking about played, like you got played. But the intro clip was glorious. It's probably the best bang for the bucks podcast around. Well, sats. Thank you. Well, thank you, Mug Daddy. Appreciate the boost. Ace Ackerman's here with a row of ducks. 2,222 sats. The overly maligned Gary Gensler's dragging of his feet on crypto policy may have been a net positive for Bitcoin, allowing the network to get stronger before institutional adoption. His 2018 MIT course on Bitcoin and blockchain is pretty good quality. Did you know he has a twin? Yes, I did. I forgot, but I did know that. It's so weird. Okay, well, let's look what happened. The Friday Gary's out of office, Trump launches a meme coin. I mean, I don't know. Would he have done that? Could he have done that in the former SEC regime? I don't know. I don't think so. Gary's always been very clear that he doesn't think Bitcoin is a problem, even in his exit interview on CNBC. He holds Bitcoin apart from all other crypto. I do wonder if Gary had another 4 years, if Bitcoin would be the last man standing. And now I think we're going to have a golden era for shitcoins is what I think is going to happen. And a lot of people are going to get burned, and it's not going to look good, and it's going to be our job to make sure people understand it's not Bitcoin. It's something else. I think that's going to be critical. And people need to understand the scarcity and the fact that the pre-mines mean that these teams make so much money. That's a big one. Well, thank you for the boost. Got me thinking. Got me going on that one, Ace. Spectrus is here with 15,500 sats.
2: That matrix is worth 1,000 dilithium crystals.
0: I bet that's our baller boost for this week. Spectrus writes, well, I just finished up Lynn Alden's Broken Money audiobook, and whoa, this fills in so many gaps in my understanding. Yes. You know what? You get a bell and an applause. I'm going to say it for the 100th time on the show. If you have not yet read Broken Money, Broken Money by Lynn Alden, I really do suggest it. Audiobook form, whatever. In Dead Tree, I don't care. Next up, standing up my own Bitcoin node, he writes, in addition to an Albi hub. Heck yes, buddy. Go for it. Also, I got to figure out how to pass my Lightning channels through Tailscale to my VPS for more channels out there so they're more reachable. Yeah, and he asks, do you have a link to your Nix config? I don't think we have it public, so we never went through and made sure it was like safe to do so. But it is something I'd be down for. I have to think about when we would even have time to do that. We have, a VPS, and there's a lot of ways you can do it. You just need the ability to route the traffic to your Tailscale interface. So if you think about that, that could really just be like NF tables or maybe Nginx. But NF tables is just routing traffic on the Lightning node ports over your tailnet to the IP of your node. That's the high level of what we achieve there. What we accomplish is the Lightning node is on a private LAN, on a residential line, not exposed publicly there, and the VPS acts as the public front for the node. Hope that helps.
4: Ever tell me the odds.
0: And our last boost comes from Nyko the Geek. I hope I get that right. With 5,000 sats. And you know what that is. That's a Jar Jar boost.
14: You're so boost.
0: Until I figure out how to boost in with the Trump coin, I guess these sats will have to do. Well done, sir. Well done. You know what? You can keep a Trump coin. Thank you very much for the boost. Thank you, everybody who boosted in. It's not a crazy week, but we had a solid showing in boosts and a bunch of you under the 2,000 sat cutoff, too, so thank you very much. We had 28 boosters in total and 42 streamers. You streamers collectively stacked 80,861 sats for the show. Thank you very much. And combined with the boosters, the 28 of you who boosted in, the show's total this week's a little light, especially for the hours put in. Let me tell you, good buddy, whoo! Dog, but we stacked 192,786 sats. Just don't break that down to an hourly wage, but very much appreciated. Great messages, and I always appreciate the regulars who continue to step up and support the show. If you'd like to try it out, you could try Strike. Makes it really easy, or something like River or Bitcoin Well, and then you need an app to boost, something like the Fountain app. We'll have lots of options over at podcastapps.com. from self-hosted to totally hosted. It just kind of depends on, you know, whatever your groove is, brother or sister. But they're all listed over there at podcastapps.com. And thank you, everybody, who did support episode 43 of This Week in Bitcoin. It is a value-for-value show. There is no corporate sponsor. In fact, it probably doesn't even make a lot of sense from time to time from Business Week, especially weeks when I'm crazy busy like this week. But I gosh darn love you guys. I love the Bitcoin community. And I'm so damn excited Ross is out. And I just really appreciate those of you who do step up and support. We got big, big updates to get to. Ryan Dehurst over at the Digital Assets Research Institute released a banger of a paper, How Bitcoin Mining Stabilized the Grid and Saved Texans $18 billion, yes, billion, and also earned the ire of Berkshire Hathaway. it's an interesting story. It's the overall story. It's one you know before. Bitcoin mining came in. It stabilized the Texas grid by quickly adjusting power consumptions and replacing the need for these expensive gas peaker plants they'd used before. That saved Texans about $18 billion just by avoiding the peaker plant investments that were proposed by Berkshire Hathaway Energy. The results are the Bitcoin mining offers lower emissions and also helped integrate more renewable energy than they had originally planned. That got Berkshire Hathaway very angry, and they lobbied against Bitcoin mining, and they tried to influence political figures like the Lieutenant Governor Dan Patrick, who I've mentioned before. Berkshire Energy has continued lobbying also, facing resistance, though, from both the Bitcoin mining companies and also officials at Texas's ERCOT. They think it's a great thing. And now it's kind of coming out how connected this Lieutenant Governor Don Patrick is connected to Berkshire. And it seems like a real win of a paper. It shows how ERCOT's strategy now is to include Bitcoin mining, and it's prevented blackouts during extreme weather events that have happened since that horrible storm they had a few years ago. They say it's revolutionized their grid down there. It's offered scalable, cost-effective, and environmentally friendly alternative to gas peaker plants. And it's challenging an entrenched energy interest. Isn't that something? You know, they hate that. And I love to see it. Also, we had a result from the U.S. District Court. They ruled against Tornado Cash sanctions. The U.S. District Court in Western District of Texas has ordered the U.S. Treasury's Office of Foreign Asset Controls, that's OFAC, to remove the addresses associated with Tornado Cash from its specially designated national and blocked persons list. In other words, the Tornado Cash addresses are being removed from the sanctions list following an appeals court ruling in the Treasury Department that they had exceeded its authority by sanctioning the crypto mixer in the first place. This does not yet to appear to affect the legal battles facing the two Tornado Cash developers, however. And then lastly, Lastly, Eve, there is an Australian couple that is selling their block of land and they're doing it for Bitcoin. And I just wonder if this isn't going to be a new trend.
4: A tech-loving couple is trying a new way to sell their property without using a real estate agent or a lender.
5: They've listed the block of land with Bitcoin as the currency of choice. And unlike traditional sales, the transaction would bypass the banks.
6: Ballarat was founded on the wealth of the gold rush. Now these vendors are hoping to strike it rich, accepting Bitcoin for the sale of their block.
7: Cut out the middleman, cut out the real estate agent, and yeah, we'll see what happens from there.
10: By allowing this sale through the use of Bitcoin, you know, we're hoping to generate some interest beyond Australia.
6: Melissa Bauer and Trudy Purcell purchased the property in 2021. It was an old miner's cottage which needed a lot of work, but materials and labour costs were too high.
7: Our original plans were to renovate it and to turn it into something magnificent, but that didn't eventuate.
6: By using Bitcoin, it also removes

0: Lena Saris, 7 News.
1: There you go, huh? It's a new trend. Sell your land for Bitcoin. And you notice inflation got name dropped in there too, which, I don't know, just made me smile. Okay, and here's the last community sort of update news thing that's just sort of buzzing out there. And shout out to No BS Bitcoin for rounding this up. These are some of the latest corporate Bitcoin purchases. They've just gone beyond my ability to track personally. The big one here, MicroStrategy, has acquired since the last episode 11,000 more Bitcoin for $1.1 billion and now holds 461,000 Bitcoin, which they have acquired for a total of $29.3 billion. The Genius Group increased their Bitcoin treasury to 420 Bitcoin by purchasing an additional 5 million worth of Bitcoin. The Curl Technology Group announced 8 million Bitcoin purchase, increasing their total holdings now to 510 coins. Critical Metals Corporation announced a Bitcoin treasury strategy, stating that it plans to acquire up to $500 million worth of Bitcoin. And the last one on their list for this week, Rumble has reportedly made its first Bitcoin purchase as part of a 20 million Bitcoin treasury strategy. I also saw that yesterday El Salvador announced that they've stacked yet another 11 Bitcoin. How about that, huh? Okay, now I have just two clips for the final clips of the week, if you will. Nothing like life-changing, but very bullish. And I've been feeling pretty excited recently. The first one is your good buddy, the CEO of BlackRock, who you hobnob with all the time, I'm sure. He's hobnobbing, and he got talking about Bitcoin. And Larry's got this whole thing now, because he tried Bitcoin as hope, and he got pushback, because then, you know, that's a bad message. So now he's going with, well, Bitcoin's for if you're afraid of these things that are obviously happening. And it's an interesting kind of spin.
2: If you're frightened of your debasement of your currency, or you're frightened of your economic or political stability of your country, you can have an internationally based instrument called Bitcoin that will overcome those local fears. And so I'm a big believer in the utilization of that as an instrument. And so if that becomes true and you see that it could be a proper hedge against maybe hope security or equities, The question is, could you see a 2 or 5% allocation? I was with a sovereign wealth fund during this week, and that was the conversation. Should we have a 2% allocation? Should we have a 5% allocation? If everybody adopted that conversation, it would be 500,000, 600,000, 700,000 per Bitcoin.
3: But does it also?
2: I'm not promoting it, by the way. So
1: no,
2: that is not my promotion.
1: But if you think it's going to go to 700,000, by the way, I have an ETF that's called iBin. You can buy some iBin right now. 700,000 a coin is what Larry's saying. Maybe he isn't bullish enough, though, because your other good buddy, Brian Armstrong, the CEO of Coinbase, was hobnobbing at Davos, and he thinks that Larry is underestimating Bitcoin's potential.
4: Yeah. Well, we have seen just incredible growth, and I think it hit an all-time high yesterday, so we feel very good about that. But I think over time, we'll see Bitcoin get into the millions, multiple millions price range. I mean, it's being adopted by more and more institutional customers. The ETFs brought in a huge amount of inflow. If we get clear legislation passed in the U.S., that would be a big milestone. A strategic Bitcoin reserve, if the U.S. took that path, probably the rest of the G20 would follow. In fact, I've discussed with a number of finance ministers here in Switzerland from different countries around the world, just the idea of a strategic Bitcoin reserve, they're getting more interested in it now because the U.S. is looking into it. So I think Bitcoin has a long way to go. It's going to be the new gold standard out there. And crypto is really much bigger than that, too. It's about payments.
1: Let's take a look at the state of the network. As I wrap up, the block height is 880,386. That's a great one. 880, 386. The price is currently $104,660 US dollars. That is my favorite metric, 955 sats per dollar. We are below 1,000 sats per dollar. We are down just 4% from our all-time high, which was 2 days ago. The all-time high was $109,160, which was on January 19th, 2025. Like I said, 2 days ago as I record. Wow. There's a lot going on, and last but not least, reachable nodes, 21,595. Bitcoin Network, doing real good.

Yeah, links to what I talked about are at thisweekinbitcoin.show. This was episode 43. I'd love to have you boost in and support the show with any thoughts on anything I talked about or also what I missed. What were you hoping I'd talk about? Love to hear that too. I also always appreciate if you share it with a friend. Word of mouth is the best advertisement in the podcasting world. Trust me. Ain't nobody going to listen to a show this long unless you recommend it to them. Maybe if they're really Bitcoin curious, and that's you, if that's you out there, I really appreciate you. Now, I'm going to wrap it up with a value for value track like I always do. And I want to say a big thank you, everybody. You put last week's track at number one on the podcast index charts. 21 million reached the top thanks to your support. So when you boost in during the song, 95% of the sats will go to the artist. And this week, I'm featuring Henry Invisible with his track, Do It Good.

0: It self-hosted 126, and this one's a little different because our buddy Alex is back in the motherland visiting family, but our buddy Brent is here. Hello, Brent. Good to see you and hear you again.
1: Hi, Chris. It's so good to be back on self-hosted.
0: Well, it's a perfect week for you to be here because you've been diving deep into a question I have had forever since we started the show, and that is there a way to self-host and track fitness data where I can have a device, but I'm not necessarily syncing it to Google or Apple.
1: Mm-hmm.
0: So we're going to talk about that today with you, because that's where your head's been at recently. And then it's kind of ironic that Alex isn't here, because he recommended I try the Aquera G4 smart wireless video doorbell, because he knows it was right up my alley. It's battery powered. It's something that could replace the Ring. And I've had, shamefully, had a Ring on this rig for a long time, because I do want to monitor what's going on near the door. And he said, Chris, you got to try this thing. It's like, it's perfect for you.
1: I don't think I've ever known you without that doorbell, to be honest.
0: You know, when you're like, you got your rig at a campground, because I have it on the RV, right? So you're at a campground or you're boondocking somewhere and you leave. There's a peace of mind knowing if the camp showed up and they knocked on your door and they need to talk to you, or there's people that have been walking around your rig when you're parked there. So you need to know, okay, I got to go home and move. Like, there's just a bit of a security to it. And that's kind of what I use it for. And then ironically, when I'm home, I don't really want it. So the Ring has this removable battery that's kind of like a drill battery. It's my favorite feature of the device. And you can just pop it right out. And so when I'm home, I'll often just pop the battery
1: out. Wow. So you like physically disable the device.
0: Mm-hmm. Yeah. And it works fine that way.
1: How have I never noticed this? Like, I've lived with you for weeks and I've never noticed you do that. You must be real slick.
0: I generally just leave it disabled for weeks at a time.
1: Nice.
0: You know, it's more like I'll pop the battery in for special times, really, is how I've treated it. And that's, you know, because I don't really trust the Ring security model. It's owned by Amazon. They're known to kind of work sort of lackadaisically with the police. There's just a lot of it feels like surveillance capitalism, all that kind of stuff. But it's also very useful.
1: Can I ask you a question about that? Like, I'm curious how your feelings have changed about that specific device from like the day you bought it versus how you feel about it today.
0: I bought it when it was brand new. Ring was a young startup. Shortly after they pitched on Shark Tank and they became a company.
1: Wow. Really? I didn't know that.
0: Yeah. So I was sort of disappointed when Amazon picked them up, but I think it would have gone the way of surveillance either way. And they do have a very compelling suite of products. Just, you know, got to give them credit. Like, the Ring stick-up cams are also really good and have been useful. And, again, use the same battery system. So it's that same drill-style battery for their other remote cameras. Really, really nice. So you're just swapping camera batteries as you need, like you would with, like, a professional camera or a drill. And so I've really thought they've nailed that. But, you know, with Amazon, they've dropped the price to $50 too, so they're becoming more and more appealing. So I thought it was time to try to find something. And when Alex recommended this to me, I had to go for it, because now it's under $100. The G4 smart camera for your door, $97, no subscription, local storage, 1080p video, 162 degree field of view, 16:9 aspect ratio. So good optics, pretty good optics in this category. Not the best by far, but definitely not the worst either. And the thing that really sets it apart, in my opinion, and if you're going to write in and tell me what video doorbell you use, this is the differentiator. It will run wired or on 6 AA batteries. That's huge for me.
1: Wow.
0: And it seems like you get about 4 to 5 to 6 months, depending on how much activity the device has.
1: Okay, I'd like to know what, you know, is this an unusual device in this space with having some of these features, for instance? Or is this like pretty standard and this device that Alex recommended to you is like just the best in class of that specific, you know, the ones with AAs and stuff?
0: It is really hard to do a good video camera that picks up on stuff on time, can send that video back and run off batteries. Because if you think about it, you're connected to a wireless network, you're doing data transfer, you're running a camera and an encoder. It's kind of a power-intensive job.
1: Yeah.
0: And so to do all of that and run off of batteries is kind of getting more and more rare. Like, RioLink has some really nice-looking video doorbells. But the good ones with good resolution that run on 5 gigahertz Wi-Fi, they're all wired. I haven't seen a wireless one yet.
1: Wow.
0: And maybe that's, you know, for 80% of people, that's just fine. But for where I want to put this thing, there's no power there. So for me, that's huge. And, you know, the price, right? Under $100. Yeah, the ring you can get as cheap as $50, but it comes with all the downsides. Plus, to really take advantage of it, needs a $5 a month subscription. This has none. So that, to me, was pretty big. And if you have HomeKit, like if you're in the iPhone ecosystem, the Aquera G4 is a slam dunk, !! Your HomePods will act as doorbells. The video feeds will pull in super fast. It supports all the HomeKit features like face recognition and location awareness and all that stuff. It integrates very tightly with HomeKit. If you're not on HomeKit, well, stay tuned. I'm going to address that. But I'll tell you about my setup. And here's what I did, Brent. Since I did have that ring, I decided to do like a little A-B comparison of these two devices.
1: Yeah, I love hearing this.
0: So I took the G4 and I just installed it right above the ring. So they're basically seeing the same thing. And, you know, I have to hand it to them. The motion alerts are quite good, if not a bit faster on the Aquera. And I'd say if you're using it in HomeKit, they're even faster. The ring camera does offer a few more tricks. The Aquera might if it's wired, but, these are both on battery. The ring camera has this little trick where they've put in a second camera, and it's a crappier black and white, low frame rate junk camera that they can run continuously in a little buffer and just drop. Oh. And so they have, they have this neat little trick where they have a few extra seconds of footage right before the motion event was triggered. So when you go to review the ring camera, you see like a couple of seconds of this black and white grainy footage, and then it snaps into the, oh, I was activated. Here's the good footage that I took.
1: That's actually kind of brilliant.
0: It is nice. Because a lot of times these battery-powered cameras just miss the very beginning, and Ring came up with a very clever solution for that. The Aquera does not offer that. But they do offer a lot of fun things, like in their app. They have a voice changer mode, so you can do the two-way voice stuff with a robot voice if you want. It lets you switch out the ringtones to a lot of different ones or set your own with a custom MP3. So these things, you know, it's kind of a give and take, right? What you really want from a camera like this. But for a guy like you, Brent, let's say you wanted to have, on your cabin, you wanted to add a doorbell. Because you don't have a doorbell in the cabin right now, right?
1: No, I don't even really have locks on my doors.
0: Right. Okay, so let's just say for, reasons, you wanted to add a doorbell. So that way when you're working, and family comes over, they could hit that and then notify you. I don't think a guy like you is going to be inclined to buy any of the Ring kit, right?
1: You know me so well.
0: Right. So the question I had is, would a guy like Brent be interested in the Aquera setup? And could a guy like me, who's always looking for the totally offline option, be satisfied with the Aquera G4 wireless doorbell? And I think it's a complicated answer.
1: Yeah.
0: And it really depends on how bad you want it. And so you really have to understand the value proposition of a video doorbell to begin with. And I would say number one of them is just being aware, situationally aware of what's going on at your house. If somebody's lingering at your front door, if a package has been dropped off, if somebody came by and knocked on your door while you weren't home, if just animals are walking by, it's interesting. Like it's situational awareness is the number one reason. So I know what's going on with my home when I'm not there. Or if I'm in bed and I hear somebody knocking at the door, I can pull these things up and I want to be able to pull them up as fast as possible. Ideally, for my requirements, I'd also like it integrated into Home Assistant. So that way I could just pull up a dashboard in Home Assistant and get my individual camera feeds. Maybe long term, I'd like to plug it into other things too, like a on-premise video DVR solution. And so I wanted to look at it from all of these individual angles. 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Grist is the open source alternative to Airtable and Google Sheets that you can deploy in your company and become the hero. You know the problem that every company faces. You just end up depending way too much on spreadsheets. Sometimes there's like that one quintessential load-bearing spreadsheet. You know the problem. People use spreadsheets like their databases. And it makes sense. It's what they know. They understand it. It gets the project done, but then you end up depending on it. And it's inefficient. Data management's a nightmare, not to mention security and just general data hygiene. Grist is really good at combining why people like spreadsheets and why they like databases, and databases make sense, even if they don't realize they need it. That's where Grist comes in. It takes what people really like And then it combines it with the power of a database. And it gives you granular controls, collaboration tools, APIs, and a lot more. It raises the ceiling, letting advanced users work with data using Python and custom widgets, but also being approachable and friendly, much just like a spreadsheet. 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It is also open source and being actively contributed by the open source community, including the French government, who uses Grist. And they used Grist after they looked at the rest. They said, Grist is the best. And they went with that. You're going to be impressed. 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
1: All right, Chris, so let's go with this. Let's run with this concept. So here at my cabin, where I'll probably mostly see elk, I want this device, but I don't have the HomeKit lifestyle at all. So what are you proposing? Like, what's the setup here?
0: There will be a journey that is a bit treacherous, I have found. And it depends on when you're listening to this. It may be resolved. But it seems that the Android app, the Aquera Android app that sets up the G4 doorbell, might have a bug. When it is, first it joins it to the network, and then once it's joined the doorbell to the network, and I'll explain a little bit more about that here in a second, it then tries to bind the doorbell to your Aquera account. And that seems to fail every single time on the Android app. Now, I am on Graphene OS, but I have all the special like stuff turned off. And I've seen other people report that if you downgrade, like you go find an old APK of the app, you might be able to get it to work. I tried that. I went back to like July of 2023 and I still could not get it to bind to my account. I think there's ways around it, though, depending on how ambitious you are. Or if you have access to an iPhone, you can temporarily assign it to HomeKit and then export it out of HomeKit. But that's a rigmarole, too. But there's another pitfall in this journey that you need to be aware of. The Aquera, probably for battery life and cost reasons, only supports 2.4 gigahertz Wi-Fi. Now, a lot of us have an AP that broadcasts 2 and 5 gigahertz simultaneously. On the Android version of the setup, if your Wi-Fi AP is broadcasting both 2 and 5, it seemingly just doesn't see it.
1: What?
0: It just doesn't see the AP at all.
1: Oh, no.
0: So you have to temporarily disable the 5 gigahertz network so it can see the 2.4.
1: Nobody wants to join. Do that.
0: No.
1: Oh, no.
0: Also not an issue when you do the iPhone side of the setup. Like, it just, because of the HomeKit stuff, it just seems to just handle it. Not really a lot of fun. What I did to get around it and, hit or miss, really, is I set up a temporary AP on my phone, running it 2.4, had to get that to get the information, and then in the settings, changed it later. So there are ways around it, but you're just going to have to be clever. It's not ideal. I think the probably most likely path is, right now, an iPhone and HomeKit. And that's just going to be like the note. You're going to have it up and running in 5 minutes. And it's going to be great, and it's going to have all the features it says on the box. Once you go outside that route, I think it gets less and less great. And then ultimately, you're still going to have a little bit of trouble pulling it into Home Assistant. Now, through this process, I discovered a new app called Go2RTC. And they describe themselves as the ultimate camera streaming application with support for RTSP, WebRTC, HomeKit, FFmpeg, RTMP, and more. And yeah, you heard it in there, HomeKit.
1: Well, okay. All right. So I need to know more about this because it sounds like this would solve your exact problem. I'm guessing you gave this a try. Yeah.
0: Here's the secret setup, Brent. Home Assistant can pretend to be the HomeKit server.
1: That's so awesome.
0: So you pair it using the HomeKit stuff to Home Assistant. Then you use Go2RTC to bring in the HomeKit video feeds from your iCloud account, and you can bring in any, I guess, video feed. I don't have any other ones, but you could bring in other iCloud video feeds through the same application into Home Assistant. Home Assistant just looks at it as like an old standard RTMP video feed.
1: That's awesome. Although it does sound like then you need some connectivity, yeah?
0: You do have to solve the Wi-Fi stuff temporarily. You got to have that up and running. But you can re-enable your 5 gigahertz once you have it connected to the Wi-Fi. The nice thing about Go2RTC is it's kind of the ultimate, give me any kind of video and I will ingest it and normalize it for you. So it, I have it running now on my home system and it seems to support WebRTC. So if you wanted to just take a WebRTC video stream of anything, you could bring it in, but also Wyze. So I think this might be able to replace my Wyze Docker bridge, especially now that Wyze has made some API account changes. It seems like this supports that stuff a little bit better and normalizes that video feed. So this, I might eventually end up replacing my Wyze Docker bridge and use GoToRTC for both the Aquera video camera and my Wyze cameras. And maybe any other random ass camera I set up and just get it on WebRTC or RTSP or whatever. So I think it, ultimately, although I had to go through quite the journey, discovering GoToRTC was worth it in spades, because this is one of those applications that's going to be solving problems for all different types of cameras that I use down the road, giving me standard normalized video feeds for all of them that I can ingest into anything I want that accepts that, you know, RTMP style. So it's tricky, but the short version is have Home Assistant, pretend it's your HomeKit hub, then join the Aquera G4 doorbell to your Home Assistant HomeKit, and then use GoToRTC to bring in the video feeds. And then the last bit I'll just share with you, if you're curious about this doorbell, just so you're aware of how this works. This doorbell comes with a speaker, the Chime, and it's a loud son of a gun. And it's got USB-C, it needs constant power, and this is really the brains of the operation. This is actually what your parent, a HomeKit, or however you decide to do it, is actually the Chime. The Chime is the brains that talks to the doorbell and synchronizes all the stuff. The Chime is where the SD card goes if you want to do local recording. So you need to have it within range of the doorbell so the two can talk to each other. You got to keep that in mind. The Chime is actually what you get on the Wi-Fi network. Then it communicates using their own proprietary stuff or whatever it is to the doorbell directly. And that's also just a little hint on how this whole thing works. Overall, once it's all up and running, and so we'll see, you know, if I get 4 to 6 months, like I said, of battery life, I think I'll be pretty satisfied with this. I could see myself getting those rechargeable AA's and just rotating through those pretty easily. And then last but not least is they have said, Aquera has said that they're going to have Matter support for the G4. Matter support could change the game on how you connect to Home Assistant and could conceivably make that a lot simpler. We'll have to see. I don't have any Matter devices at this point, so I haven't really invested in that. But, you know, if Matter support made it substantially easier, maybe I would consider getting my first Matter radio.
1: So you teased us, Chris, with this side-by-side comparison, or up and down, I guess, in your case. And I assume you've been using that for a couple days now. I'm so curious, how did the side-by-side go?
0: You know, I think the Ring might have the slight edge for utilitarian just ease of battery swapping, because on the Aquera, you have to open up a little side port, remove a screw, and then kind of pop the chassis up off of the back plating, which is affixed to the wall, and then you get the batteries out. Where the Ring is, you just pop a battery out the bottom. It's really smooth and really nice. But in terms of optics, the people online say the Ring has a better camera. To my eye, the Aquera had a better camera. So it's clearly, it's at the point where it's kind of just a matter of taste. Ultimately, I got the notifications faster from the Aquera than I did from the Ring, unless I started turning on some of the fancy HomeKit features. And then, of course, there's the speed of notifications, which really matters on a doorbell-type device. You want it to be as fast as possible. The Aquera does seem to have a slight edge there, unless you turn on some of the fancier HomeKit features, because that is done locally on your device and has to do the face recognition on your phone, I believe. That adds a bit of a delay, but if you want that feature, it might be worth it. The side-by-side was good in the sense that I felt like the Aquera was catching everything. You know, it had the same kind of reliability that the Ring had. And, you know, optics, matter of taste. I do have a question for the audience, though. Do you know of a better doorbell, maybe one that is also wireless? Or is there a better way to just do cameras at the door? I'd like to hear what you think. Boost in and let us know. I know the Reolinks are supposed to be pretty good, so if anybody has any experience with the Reolinks, please, please send that in, too, just so I kind of have that extra data. And if I'm wrong about if there's a battery-powered one, boost in about that, too. 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
1: So, Chris, I recently got into a lifestyle that I never thought I would. And that lifestyle is fitness tracking.
0: Oh, Brent, welcome to the world of consequences from sitting at a desk all day.
1: For the last year, I've been at Nextcloud, right? And I'm like feeling the desk bod syndrome setting in. So that's part of the incentive here.
0: Yeah. And, you know, I've heard you say in other contexts, and so I bet you apply it here too, is you can't, you said something like you can't change what you don't measure or something like that. I've heard you say something to that effect a couple of times. So it's true with fitness too.
1: Yeah, I think it's like Peter Drucker or something says like what gets measured gets managed
0: that sounds like it.
1: And so I one of the main reason I never thought I would get a device like this and is privacy. And I have much more to say about that, but we'll leave that there for now. But the other reason is that I didn't completely make this decision. This was a gift from a self-hosted listener, Tomash, who is a friend of mine, a great friend of mine, actually. Every time I go to Europe, we hang out a whole bunch. And he's a triathloner. And so he knows his like fitness tracking devices. And he's been trying to convince me literally since I've known him for a year. Since the very first time I met him, he's like, you got to get one of these Garmins. You got to be part of the team. And so he was kind enough the last time that we spent time together to gift me with a Garmin Forerunner 255, which is like a middle of the ground, as far as I understand, fitness tracker that like has all the great sensors, but is a reasonable price range. And I'm telling you, this thing is starting to change my life. And I did not expect that.
0: I love this. So, He had a good insight there. If I just get him one, he'll start to understand and appreciate it. I have been there with my friends so many times. I'm like, I'm just going to get him one.
1: Well, and the extra fascinating thing is like he and I are the exact same height. And well, I will say we're the same build, but we're not really the same build because I've got the desk body and he's like got the triathlon body. But like we're built the same. And it's like, oh, I could be something like that over there. And like this is the first step towards realizing, you know, my full potential.
0: So I dabbled in these before, Brent. You know, I had the first Fitbits when they came out. And then I switched to the Apple Watch when that came out. And I found that to be a pretty good fitness tracker and also a sleep tracker, which is a big thing for me because I have sleep apnea. And I like to keep an eye on the blood oxygen level while I sleep. I like to keep an eye on the heart rate and just my overall sleep quality to kind of get an idea of how the old sleep apnea is doing. And so the Apple Watch has worked pretty well, but obviously there's that Apple lock-in. And I've been paralyzed and haven't really moved anywhere else now for years because anything else I switch to feels like it has this massive invasive privacy system where it's going to like upload all of my, you know, all of my sleep data and all of my activity data to Garmin or to Google or whatever it is these days. And so that has really kind of slowed my roll on this. And I'm wondering how you've dealt with that because I know you're also very privacy conscious.
1: Yeah, I've been mixed feelings about this new device in my life. I think I've had it about a month now. And step number one, very excited about like tracking the things, but then immediately thinking, geez, it's tracking GPS of like all my movements, and like it has the possibility of just sending anything to a company I don't really know. And that usually for me is like an instant no go, right? So I have, because I am brand new to this fitness tracking ecosystem and lifestyle, I guess, if you want to put it that way, I just thought I'm going to dive right in and see what it's all about. And then I can start looking for alternatives. And I got to say, I found an alternative and I think it's actually pretty cool. I found something called Gadget Bridge. Now, some listeners are probably like, oh, yeah, we've known about that for a long time. This project's been around since like 2015 or so. It has something, it sports something like 120 different gadgets that are in the working well category, but in total, like something like 2017 gadgets. And they call them gadgets because like you can connect fitness watches and like trackers and stuff like that, or headphones. They have some weird devices. Like you can even connect like a multimeter is supported on this thing. So they're trying to support a whole bunch of different devices, which I think is actually a really cool idea.
0: And scooters and clocks.
1: Scooters?
0: Yeah. The SoFlo or Solo. Yeah. SoFlo scooter is supported. FM transmitters are supported by Yaome, which I didn't even know they made FM transmitters. Thermostats. Nice. Thermostats, the Freometer is supported by Gadget Bridge. So it is, and then also there's a series of headphones. And, you know, so it's a whole range of products. I know also that a lot of people that are Pebble fans use Gadget Bridge, right, to make their Pine Times and whatnot still work.
1: So I'm brand new to Gadget Bridge. And when I first got the device, I went this direction immediately. I thought, what can I get that might do this, because surely I'm not the first person to think about this, and like fitness trackers and stuff have been around a long time. So dear, wonderful open source community, I know you've come up with something. So I found Gadget Bridge like a couple weeks ago and I installed it all kind of excited, but then my watch wasn't getting picked up and I thought, okay, well maybe this watch is a little newer or maybe the project just hasn't got around to it yet. I mean, the way they're doing this is basically reverse engineering some of the protocols. I think they use like Wireshark to like get packets and see how it's all put together, which is kind of fascinating. And they describe all of that. Like I'll leave a link to like them describing the Garmin protocol and they're like, oh yeah, this is exactly how it works. And here are the weird idiosyncrasies of this protocol, but we know about that. And here's, you know, what each Garmin device shares, but every device does things a little differently. It's really fascinating to just read about that. But I bounced off it immediately because I could connect to the watch, but then it just had zero data and it wasn't an officially supported device when I first connected to it. So I like, you know, spent 20 minutes with it and I was like, oh, that's too bad. Like I got the wrong watch. But then a week later I had like this brilliant idea and I remembered seeing that they have nightly builds of Gadget Bridge. And I was like, I'm just going to try that. Who knows? And I installed it and sure enough, the device is supported in the nightly builds and pretty well too. I sent you a bunch of screenshots of like some of the tracking it's doing and it's doing stuff. So I'm now on this new path to like investigate what I'm losing if I go with the open source alternative. Cause you always lose a little something, but I'm really impressed with what it offers too.
0: Yeah. The screenshots felt like it was very comprehensive. You could see in there, it was pulling in all your health data and even some of like the, composite information that Garmin seems to do, like estimating your stress level and whatnot, it's still pulling that into Gadget Bridge as well. So you get basically, I mean, everything I think you and I would want.
1: Yeah, Chris, you're right that you and I are so similar because I like your camera setup for your doorbell. Was able to set up Gadget Bridge in like duplicating mode. So it doesn't pull the data, it just leaves it on the watch. So now I have.
0: So you did a side by side?
1: Yeah, I'm doing a side by side right now.
0: Good, good.
1: You know, because like if you have the choice. And it's been fascinating. Like obviously the proprietary Garmin Connect app does all the things they want it to do. And it has like the modern features. One thing I like about this watch is it's already gotten new features that weren't available when I first got it. And that's only been like a month. And one of those actually is a jet lag tracker that can help you deal with it. And I was like literally on the plane back from Germany with this watch on for like, you know, it was like day three with the thing. And I was reading about this jet lag thing. I was like, I need this right now, but it didn't roll out till like a week later. But it's nice to know that some of these features are coming to the watch and you can use this watch without any connective application on your phone. you just end up getting extra features when you do the connection. So it's neat to have some options. I will say I'm finding that some of the Garmin proprietary stuff is actually really helpful for someone like me who like doesn't quite know how to interpret the data always. So there's some like hand holding.
0: Oh, so like they're giving you information like in a graph or something? Like, is it how they display it? What do you mean?
1: Yeah, some of the graphs are really nice because they're displaying like multiple pieces of information at the same time. And GadgetBridge does that as well. But as you might imagine, it's just a little bit more polished, which I'm not surprised by, and I'm sure I can get used to the GadgetBridge stuff. But I more mean that there are certain functions partly on the watch itself, which is nice, but also in the companion app that are doing some work in the background to analyze that data and to just give you like, hey, you had a really stressful day today based on, you know, XYZ data points. And so, like, here's a recommendation for how to wind down your evening. And that's the kind of stuff you're not necessarily going to get with GadgetBridge because it's pretty much providing you all the info that you want, but it's up to you to kind of, you know, make those analyses. So there's some lifestyle niceties about the proprietary app, which I don't think any of us are surprised by. But I'm quite impressed. It is like way more advanced than I thought it would be. So I would say GadgetBridge, if you have one of these watches, and there's like I said, a ton of supported devices. If you've got one and you haven't checked out GadgetBridge yet, give it a try. You can run it side by side. It's just an option in the settings to let it kind of sync to both apps at the same time, and totally worth checking out. I'm really impressed by the project.
0: I've been really considering getting one of these, the Garmin 255S in particular, right? Because it just seems like a good alternative to the Apple Watch if the sleep tracking and fitness stuff is the core functionality of the Apple Watch. And because I'm on Graphene OS, I don't have tap to pay. But Garmin adds tap to pay through their Garmin system, I guess. I don't really know because I haven't looked into it much. So I would essentially be getting tap to pay back using the watch. Which with all the credit card skimmers at gas stations and stuff that keep cropping up, I'm starting to just think maybe that's the way I want to do my payments.
1: Nice.
0: So that seems very tempting. I think I would be torn between using GadgetBridge and Garmin Connect because One thing, and I don't know if this really matters, and maybe if anybody listening has any input or has done this and tell me if it's worth it, I'm considering the Garmin Connect integration with Home Assistant. And it's in Hacks, and it's really easy to install. And then you pull in, like, all the sensors in the watch into Home Assistant. I mean, everything from your steps to your stress information it collects to, you know, your oxygen levels to activity time. Everything it collects is now a sensor in Home Assistant.
1: That sounds nice.
0: Yeah, because you get charting, for one. So you could just look at charts if you want. But two, you could start building automations and just different things around this data.
1: I hadn't even considered that. It unlocks a whole world of possibility.
0: Yeah.
1: Wow. You're exploding. You know, maybe one little
0: subtlety you do is one of the lamps in your living room is red when you're under a certain step threshold. Just as a subtle reminder that, hey, man, if you're going to watch TV, just so you know, you didn't have to look at your watch. You didn't have to look at any graphs. You don't even have to know what the number is. You just need to know you're below your threshold. That's one example. But I also think I could see this being really good for logic for automations, you know, ways to figure out when to trigger an automation and whatnot, just another bit of data that I could use to help with that kind of thing. So I'm deeply seeking the audience's opinion on Garmin Connect versus GadgetBridge and ways to integrate a watch like that with Home Assistant and if it's valuable. Because this is one of the last bits in my journey away from Apple and the iPhone is I've been tethered to this Apple Watch, which is tethered to an iPhone, which is tethered to an iCloud account, you know, like the knee bones connected to the Apple teat. And this Garmin looks like, and maybe GadgetBridge seems like maybe my final solution to get rid of that, or at least one of the final solutions. So I'm really glad you had a chance to play with this. And I imagine, Brent, you're going to have to at some point, well, maybe not, but I imagine at some point you're going to have to make a choice. Maybe you don't. Maybe you just keep putting in the data in both places. But are you going to turn off Garmin Connect or GadgetBridge? Are you going to leave them both running indefinitely? Like, what's your plan there?
1: Well, that's a good question. I don't know how to make this decision.
0: Yeah, I could see that being a tough one for me too.
1: Yeah, I think part of it is like Gadget Bridge, or even what you're suggesting here, Garmin Connect for the Home Assistant, allows you to like get history, your own data history, and keep it, mm-hmm. right? Instead of being mm-hmm. tied to some service. That is extremely attractive. So if that's the only reason to run both, I think that's a winner. But the other question that you kind of asked there is like, will I get rid of Garmin Connect? And I find that unfortunately very difficult to commit to. And it kills me because I've been such a privacy advocate, and I feel daily discomfort about what's being sent over there. But I also have to say, like, it's improved my life in the 30 days that I've kind of interfaced with this ecosystem. And I don't want to be the person saying that, because these are like the slippery slopes that we start to go down, especially with data privacy. We're like, oh, I'm just going to do that for a bit. And then eventually you end up sliding. But so I got some tough decisions to make, I think. I'm going to run them both. Maybe for another month, that way I can have even more data to compare. But I would imagine, you and I both know, I'm just kicking the can down the road. I got to make a decision here at some point.
0: 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I totally understand. You're tired of dealing with chaotic messes and your mismatched drives, and it just doesn't seem like anything cohesive can be built. 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It is a revolutionary operating system that transforms your unused hardware into powerful, versatile home network powerhouse. You see, Unraid doesn't care what kind of drives you have, which ones you have laying around, old, new, big, small. 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
1: Now, Chris, you just mentioned the watch is one of the ties that you have to the Apple ecosystem, and you're starting to break away from that, or at least starting on that journey. But I know you've had issues with iMessage and getting away from that. What's your plan?
0: You remember when the whole beeper thing was going down and Beeper Mini was announced? Man, I was watching that hope when they would somehow pull that out and be able to stick around. And maybe that would be a solution, right? Because the idea with Beeper was that you ran a client on the Mac, or you ran a Mac in a cloud or a VM, or in some cases, even like an old iPhone that was like hacked or whatever. And you would run their client server software and it would synchronize iMessage to the client. And that seemed like something I could live with. And then you could run the client on Android and essentially have blue bubble iMessages and participate in iMessage group chats and all that kind of stuff. But, you know, Apple is the 800-pound gorilla and they knocked that out. But in the ashes of that, for that Beeper Mini, we have Blue Bubbles. And Blue Bubbles is an open source cross-platform ecosystem of apps that aims to bring iMessage to Android, Windows, and Linux, and the web. And they say with Blue Bubbles, this is on their GitHub, you'll be able to send messages, media, and much more to your friends and family. And it's the same kind of deal, Brent. You need a Mac and an Apple ID, and it could be a Mac and a VM, or it could be an actual physical Mac. It needs to be running 24/7 with their software on it. Not awesome, but actually quite doable for me, because we have a soundboard system in the studio that just is a Mac in the corner that runs 24/7, kind of headless. And so I just put it on there because it was already signed into my iCloud account. And so with Blue Bubbles, after you set it up, it runs you through this wizard on the Mac. And I'm doing all of this through Rest Desk because it is literally, you know, it's in the corner headless. So I'm doing all this with Rest Desk. And it runs you through a wizard and you got to like connect it to your Google account.
1: Oh.
0: And I'm like, okay, so what? It's connecting and I got to give it all these privileges on the Mac, like full disk access and the ability to integrate with iMessage. And I also have to give it access to my Google account. Like, what's going on here? Well, they're spinning up a Firebase project for you through this wizard on your Google account that then kind of runs on Google's infrastructure and handles the messaging and notifications for you.
1: I have very mixed feelings about this because it's
0: seems a little
1: like,
0: wonky.
1: Yeah, it's a fascinating way to solve this problem. But also then you end up with your data in both camps.
0: Yes. And it's a little different because it's not like using the Google Play notification system. You're like standing up your own.
1: Yeah.
0: And I do think there are ways to manually solve for this that don't use Google. And it also uses Cloudflare tunnels to get you back in sync through the NAT and all of that. Now, there's also ways around that, but by default, it uses Cloudflare tunnels. So the wizard sets all this up, a Google Firebase project for you. You have to authorize it to your Google account. Then it sets up Cloudflare tunnels for you and gets it all talking. And then it tells you if you want to get like more advanced features, it needs to like get really deep into iMessage. And to do that, you have to turn on like these private APIs. They've written like this standalone Objective-C library that's like busting into iMessage's memory space or something. So you have to disable protections in iOS and macOS, which means like rebooting into recovery mode and running commands and doing all this stuff on the terminal. It's not like super in depth, but it is very invasive. I haven't done that yet because I've only been running this for a few days, but so that's optional, but that's one of the things you can do. And then you get tap back and other special things like FaceTime availability and things like that inside Blue Bubbles. So you get this server running on the Mac. It needs a, you know, like one of the more modern versions, like the last three releases of macOS. Then you synchronize it to the Blue Bubbles client, either on your phone or on your desktop. And then the two start talking and I'm doing iMessage. I've been iMessaging with the wife and kids this morning.
1: Wow.
0: I can create new chats. It pulled in and synced old chats and you can set, I said, just pull in the last 25 messages. It's really great because I can have a conversation on the phone on my Pixel. I can set the Pixel down and launch the Blue Bubbles app on Linux, which is packaged in Flatpak and it's up on FlatHub. And now I'm chatting frickin' iMessage on my frickin' desktop using Linux and my keyboard.
1: This is the dream come true.
0: It really is, Brent. It really is the dream. And yeah, you know, it's fragile in the sense that if that server software on the Mac were to crash or if the Mac were to reboot because of some automatic update and not properly log in, which that Mac does, it's all set up to do that because it's a soundboard machine. So it actually does do that already. But if it weren't, then I wouldn't get messages and I wouldn't know, right? I don't think it tells me that maybe it would tell me, but yeah. So there's, you know, it's not super solid. And when it comes to family messaging, you know, once a year, maybe there's like a real urgent message that comes through that like you never want to miss. And so hopefully it's not down when that happens.
1: This is kind of what we get ourselves into by doing alternative. This is definitely an alternative method of doing iMessage, right? But yeah. I'm really impressed, I gotta say, because when Beeper was doing this, like it sounded also just as magical, but you had to trust another, you know, third party company as well.
0: Right.
1: But Bluebubbles here is open source. We love that. Check. You know, it's quasi self-hosted, I guess. And it's got clients on Linux and all the places that we love. So this is feeling pretty magical to me.
0: It's for somebody who's been trying to figure this out for a little while, it is really nice to see. And the secret sauce they did different than Beeper and Beeper Mini is Beeper Mini had figured out how to interface at the network level. And you would spin up on their cloud instance the support for your iMessage account. They didn't have to install a local server software on the Mac that ran 24/7. They were doing it. They had figured out Apple's communication protocol and they were doing it at that level somehow. And Apple was able to block that, you know, at the network level. But because this is running on the Mac that is legitimately running iMessage and is just essentially interfacing with the local iMessage application, there's really no way for Apple to detect this at all. So there's no way for them to shut it down.
1: That's so smart.
0: And then I was shocked to find out. I mean, maybe not shocked, actually, but pleased to find out that it actually has a few features that are better than iMessage for iMessage. It's hilarious how this stuff happens. So this is coming to iOS in the next release, but Blue Bubbles already has it. Scheduled messages. You can schedule messages.
1: Obviously. It seems so simple.
0: Right? Right. One of the things you get is you have a server that's running. So now you can kind of do stateful things because the server can queue these things up. Also, maybe you can do this in iOS, but I don't know how to do it. Per chat notification settings.
1: Nice.
0: Yes. Very nice.
1: Essential, really.
0: Reminder messages. So you can go in a message, you can be like, remind me about this note from Brent in 2 hours. Why is that? Maybe that's in messages. I don't know how to do it. And then the one that's clearly Android only, and you could see where you could really go next level with this, Tasker integration. So if you're a Tasker guy,
1: wow,
0: you're now, you know, doing all kinds of automations and things based on your message statuses and who you get messages from and what's in the contents of the message, et cetera, et cetera. It's got Tasker integration.
1: Okay, I got a couple things here that are like coming to the surface for me, and I feel excited, so maybe I'm talking a little faster than usual, which is a good sign. Okay, number one, open source is amazing. This is why we love open source. I feel like we're approaching this golden age of open source where like everyone is finally coming to realize how amazing it is. And this is a perfect example of that, like solving an issue that so many of us have, but in a really elegant way. And it seems like a really mature project as well. They got something like 62 releases of this thing, which brings me to my next question, which is like, how did we not know about this before this moment? Because it's obviously been around, right?
0: You know, I've seen it. Well, it's kind of new-ish, but I've seen it percolating for a bit. And I wanted to let it, you know, cook and kind of like work out some of the kinks. And also just see if like they got a cease and desist or something from Apple legal, you know, give it a minute. And it's been a minute. It's been a little bit. And it seems like it's sticking around. And so I'm starting to let myself use it. You know what I mean? Like when you're kind of like apprehensive, like, is this thing too good to be true? Is this going to go away?
1: Okay, so I wonder if we have this same theme going on. Are you running these both side by side and making comparisons?
0: Well, yeah, for sure, right now, just to make sure I'm getting everything. Like, I had my kids like, hey, send me a text message. I want to make sure the notifications are working, right? I've been, like, doing all of that.
1: That's fun.
0: And I'm not entirely convinced. I think if I read it in Blue Bubbles, it doesn't necessarily mark it as read in iMessage.
1: Oh.
0: So that can get a little annoying because you get duplicate notifications.
1: So you got to get rid of iMessage. That's what I'm hearing here.
0: Yeah, well, the iPhone. I just got to get rid of it and just only use Blue Bubbles, obviously.
1: That brings me to another thought, Chris. I saw, you know, Apple had this kind of a big event recently, and they mentioned on the down low, like, RCS support.
0: Mm-hmm.
1: How does that change your opinion of, like, a project like this? Because does it negate this eventually?
0: I wonder. I was thinking, could I just hold out and just keep carrying both devices until iOS 18 rolls out and then everybody has RCS support? But the reality is it's going to be a while until everybody has upgraded to iOS 18.
1: Mm-hmm. Okay.
0: And I don't even know we don't really have a good picture of what features are going to work and what features aren't. But if RCS does seem to be fairly good, and I get kind of like my kids and I, we use tapbacks a ton. Like if we send like an FYI message, we don't, you know, need to send each other like, okay, got it. We just do a tap back and say, okay, roger that, received. That's a functionality that's kind of like core to how our family chats. And if RCS would support little things like that, then I think the protocol would be you go into your iPhone settings, you go into the iCloud settings or wherever it's at, and you turn off messages. And when you do that, it sends a signal to the Apple servers to stop redirecting every SMS you get to iMessage.
1: Right.
0: And then it would go back to default to the SMS network, which would in theory be RCS at that point. So I think I would be my walkout procedure if I just keep using iMessage in the meantime until everybody has RCS support. And then I go intentionally disable iMessage support in the iPhone settings. Then I think it would just fall over to using RCS. Yeah. I'm not sure, you know, because also then a benefit of this, Brent, is if you get fancy, you can combine multiple phone numbers and iCloud accounts into one Blue Bubbles thread.
1: Oh.
0: Which is something I'm taking advantage of. I'm going to take advantage of. So I'm not yet, but something I will take advantage of is combining that. So
1: can you say Blue Bubbles 3 times fast, though?
0: Blue Bubbles, Blue Bubbles, Blue Bubbles, Blue Bubbles.
1: Nice. I'm
0: Thank
1: impressed.
0: You. Blue bubbles.
1: Well done. Well, I think this is a topic we're going to probably hear from you in a while. You know, maybe try it for a month and get back to us.
0: Yeah, I will keep using it for a bit and follow up and see how it goes. But between Blue Bubbles and the Garmin stuff, especially the Gadget Bridge stuff, man, I might be finally at that spot where there's nothing that requires iOS anymore.
1: Only a 2-year journey.
0: Yeah. Now, before we get out of here, Brantley, we have some boosts. And our baller booster this week is the one, the only, the legend, Hybrid Sarcasm, coming in with 30,000 sats. And he says, Happy Father's Day, gents.
1: Oh, lovely. Thank you.
0: Well, thank you, Hybrid. That is really nice. I had a good Father's Day. And we don't talk about Brant's Father's Day because, well, he doesn't acknowledge those children.
1: Hey, they're feline children, so it's a little bit of a different holiday. Remaking Eden sent in 30,000 sats. After a hiatus in streaming, I wanted to send a boost I've been wanting to do for a while. This show in particular, and JB in general, are a big reason I managed to get into tech 5 years ago, and recently how I managed to make the leap to contracting, even if the bottom has fallen out in the UK. Keep up the great work! P.S. I mentioned Music Assistant a while back and wanted to reiterate how great it is. I'm using a squeeze amp in each room for synced Sonos-like experience. You should give it a try.
0: Okay. Thank you for the squeeze amp tidbit. So I've been eyeballing Music Assistant for a little bit because my wife has a new clinic and she would like to have just kind of like some low-key chill music playing in a couple spots throughout the clinic. And she's been asking me, like, what's the best way to achieve this? Because back in the day...

0: to ensure the legacy of your self-hosted solutions. Well, to put it more bluntly, if you died tomorrow, what happens to the services your family relies on?
1: Mm-hmm.
0: I know Unplugged covered this a bit sometime back, but I don't recall finding any real satisfactory solutions. I'm dealing with this in a very practical way and just not finding any satisfactory solutions. This is currently driving me to divest from self-hosted solutions to other reasonably open and private secure solutions. For example, I'm moving my calendaring from Nextcloud to Proton, which we already use for email. Thanks in advance for your input. You know, I'd love if anybody had suggestions here. Bear has been a fantastic member of the community, not only a contributor to SUSE and OpenSUSE, of course, but also the goat of Linux Fest Northwest for so many years. He had to retire this last year because he's not doing so well. But the like contribution he made there was so quintessential and important to make Linux Fest happen. So if we could solve this and help him with this, I'd be really, really grateful to the audience. In there, I put a couple of links in there, be in the show notes. One of them is a thread started on Reddit by an estate planner who says, don't use a safety deposit box unless you're very clear with the documentation. It can actually be a huge issue. Bitwarden has an emergency access area in the application, which could be really, really useful and something that's worth looking into. And then I have a template for what is kind of being called an end-of-life disaster response letter. It's basically like an IT format on GitHub that you go through to kind of document yourself in a DR kind of context. And that could be stored in Bitwarden emergency access. And the idea is that it's a document that is easy enough for your intended audience to kind of review should something happen to you. And I think combined with Bitwarden, that could be kind of a powerful, safe way to do it. This is something, though, that I think we could probably do a lot better on, and something I think about with my family, too.
1: It's such a tough topic because if our self-hosted infrastructure was stable, then it would be easier to write these letters and have these details that are pretty straightforward. But as you know, if you're listening to the show, you're probably tinkering with your home network and your self-hosting and all your devices on a regular basis. So it's just like an ever-changing ecosystem. And as we all have seen, documentation is one of the things that is hard to keep up to date, especially when, you know, you're just one person doing this at home for your family. So I don't, this is such a difficult problem. Even if you don't self-host, this is a difficult problem to solve with all of the technology that we have in our lives now and all of the different, you know, accounts and passwords that we have on 300 different, you know, websites and services and stuff. So I would love to hear what people are doing. We, as you mentioned, touched on this, I think a year ago on Linux Unplugged and got a bunch of great suggestions, but same, it was like, none of us really landed on like, what's the solution? And we need a solution. And I hope we can work towards that and find something that is helpful. Because I think about this surprisingly often. I was just talking to my brother the other day. He's like, hey, you're going to help me out, right? If something happens, I was like, I don't have any of your passwords for any of your like password database or anything like that. Like, how do we solve that? So it's good to think about this early and to think about it often, I think.
0: Yeah, and I wonder, you know, if you stick with the kind of IT context mindset, maybe what you would do in a business if one person was too important to fail is you'd hire a backup and you'd train that backup on some of their responsibilities. And I wonder if the analogy to everyday life is a friend, you know, like if something happened to me, you, Wes or Alex, you know, would be pretty familiar with my setup because we all have very similar setups. And one of you could probably help Hadia get to something or find something, right? But you guys would need access. But if you had access, you would probably be able to solve it for her, right? And then get it into a state that she could use ongoing. So maybe that's, you know, it depends on what you're planning for. Are you planning for something in the next few months? Or are you planning for something that might happen one day down the road? And then I think maybe it's also two different kinds of problems you're solving there. But depending on which one it is, that might work, is have a backup friend or family member, like a brother or a family member that's technical or a friend that's technical, even if they're remote, right? Just have them be familiar with the system and how to access it, and maybe a login or an emergency access to Bitwarden, something like that. And then they could act as, you know, sort of a technology ambassador to your family and help them get the systems sorted It's a bit of an ask, but that might be a possibility. This is an area, though, I'd love to get more input from the audience on, and we can

0: keep relaying it back to Bear. Thank you for that boost, Bear, and thank you for, you know, bringing up a topic that's not always easy to talk about, but one that we really do need to take very seriously, as things like our photos and even money, like, you know, sats and all these things become digital and become very precious.
1: And I want to say thanks to Bear on a personal note. Linux Fest Northwest is the whole reason I'm sat in this seat today. So I want to extend like a personal thanks to Bear and the team for everything they've done over the years to just impact so many lives. So thank you. That's a huge legacy already.
0: Here, here. Anonymous comes in with 11,000 sats and just says, hey, I forgot about y'alls for a bit when I was off the grid, but I'm excited to catch up. Boost!
1: Hey, we go off the grid too. We get it.
0: Yeah. Good for you. Do it again.
1: Nomadic Coder sends in lots of fives, 5555 sats. I had been driving a 24-year-old sedan, but switched to a pre-CarPlay 9-year-old SUV better suited for where I live. No cash for clunkers for me, Alex. I'd rather have a less capable entertainment system with an aux plug than one that is connected to the cloud and tracks and spies on me. Being privacy-focused, I shop cars for what they don't have.
0: Isn't that interesting? That's becoming more of a thing. Brent, you and I have been talking about that off air.
1: Yeah, my car is starting to rot itself. And so I'm in the like stage of denial where I probably need a car soon. And you and I have been sort of talking about like, how do you know, you're just going to cut out the last, what, 5-7 years worth of vehicles if you care at all about your privacy and this kind of tracking stuff. And
0: yeah,
1: it's not like the old days where if you didn't like your car stereo, you can just kind of swap it out because they were all pretty standard. These days, like, what you get is what you get, and you can't do much about it. So I completely understand this sentiment. And, yeah, if anyone knows of some great great vehicles for mountain driving that adheres to these rules, please send it along.
0: Torb comes in with 5,150 sats. He says, I was recently toying around with the idea of hosting ODIC over Tor. This would allow anyone to self-host their own identity without revealing their own computer to the public net and without purchasing a domain name. I'll report back if the testing goes well. All right. Nice little experiment there. Nice, Torp. Yeah, Tor, we could talk a little bit more about is using it for self-hosted, I suppose.
1: Simon sent in 4,444 Satoshis over 2 boosts. That's 2 rows of ducks. On the topic of whole car Spotify and GM shenanigans, my current car, the Opel Insignia 2018, well, it's a Vauxhall to you, Alex.
0: Oh, yeah.
1: Bought new at the time, and it has a fancy sticker saying it's connected. There's an app to lock and unlock, see some vitals, and provide the passengers with Wi-Fi.
0: In a 2018. Oh, boy.
1: Mm-hmm. Until 2 years later, when GM sold Opel to PSA and pulled the plug on OnStar without any will or way to connect the car again. Where I am, oh, zip code. SE41105, the Wi-Fi service was never even launched. Coming soon, trademark, as they say.
0: Oh, that's the worst.
1: Now my quote-unquote smart car is as dumb as any from the 90s. App is dead, no internet, well, never got it in the first place, no guided service assistant, and perhaps worse, no crash support. So no ambulance for me if the brown hits the fan. It's a great car, but couldn't they just have had replaced the SIM card instead of built-in OnStar module? Jeez.
0: You know what I love about that is it's, you know, even though it's completely dead, there's no back end anymore, it's still sitting there sipping power. You know, so like if you're in a parking lot and you're listening to the radio and you got your accessories on, that freaking module is taking power. It's still trying to connect. You know, it's sitting there for the rest of its life trying to find network and find home.
1: Oh, it's so sad. It's so sad.
0: He also was laughing because Alex used a figure of speech called On a Rainy Tuesday, which reminded him of Can't Print on Tuesdays bug that was open in Ubuntu and OpenOffice in Cups, really? Which was a hilarious edge case, which we saw that bug go by and had a good laugh.
1: Oh, that's great.
0: Can't print on Tuesdays. You know what? That's fine. Take Tuesdays off, I say. That's quite the story. And Simon, quite an annoying, frustrating experience. At least you still like the car, though. Thank you for the boost. Podbun comes in with 5,000 sats. Thunderbird 2's hangar, that brings me back. I have not seen that show in years. There was a live action movie sometime after the original puppet show. I think I've got a Thunderbird toy in a box somewhere. So this Thunderbird cartoon show, I'd seen it before.
1: Yeah, same.
0: You know, because it's like that. Yeah, it's like this. Yeah, puppets. Well, You know how you hear people all the time say, like, Google's listening to my conversations? And I always roll my eyes at that.
1: Uh-oh.
0: Brent. Brent. I got home the night after we recorded, and YouTube, up in the top recommendation bar, has, like, a 24/7 stream of Thunderbirds.
1: What? Like, that's such an obscure topic.
0: I mean, it nailed it. I'm like, yeah, I'll watch this. This is great. But, like, I did not look it up. I don't think they're listening to me, but man, that was crazy. That was one of those times where I definitely had a double take.
1: That's one of those, like, inconceivably accurate recommendations, mm-hmm. right?
0: And now, because I've watched it, it's been up there for 2 weeks. It's still on my recommendations right now.
1: Mentat came in with 8,080 sats. I've also had a few issues with Nextcloud hanging for minutes at a time recently. I've been trying the FPM image over the past couple of weeks, and it's a night and day difference in speed. My entire setup is Podman Pod, with Nextcloud 29 FPM, Postgres 15, and a Redis container.
0: Hmm.
1: Using Caddy for reverse proxy, and a fast CGI as well.
0: Hmm.
1: The Nextcloud folder seems to be mounted into the Caddy container so that it can actually see the PHP files. I've also disabled the new AI integration apps, which may have helped.
0: AI, probably not, right? They're probably only really putting a load on there when you go to use them. But I bet you, first of all, a new clean setup is always going to be kind of snappy.
1: Oh, yeah.
0: Brent and I have now double-checked that when we do that Nextcloud module that also deploys Redis correctly, that seems to be one of the biggest noticeable improvements to speed. Like, you just did a setup recently, Brent, just to double-check this and verified.
1: Yeah, Alex mentioned this in the last episode. I stood up like the most basic VPS that I could get my hands on and set up this Nextcloud setup that we built in Linux Unplugged recently. And I wanted to compare, well, I really wanted Alex to compare them side by side. He said he didn't really notice much of a difference, but I think he's forgetting that his like super fancy hardware versus, you know, my little tiny, very budget VPS. Yeah, exactly. So I think he may have missed the point I was trying to make, which was, hey, give this NixOS Nextcloud module a try because it's tuned in such a beautiful way. And that's what some of these other projects are trying to do as well. But the thing that you and I found is it's just like it's blazing fast. And so I thought I had convinced him, but I clearly failed. So I'm still on the journey of convincing Alex to give it a try.
0: I don't know. I'm on whatever the current release of Nextcloud is. And I noticed a tick up in performance, too, just by upgrading to the latest release. I think I might have been two releases behind. And I noticed a tick up in performance. There seems to have been some efficiency gains there, too. So, you know, ultimately, I think I will eventually redo my Docker-based Nextcloud setup, and I will do the Nix module ultimately. But right now, after that recent upgrade, the performance has gotten better enough that I'm kind of just leaving it, and I might for a little bit.
1: I might have some inside information on this particular topic if you want to hear it.
0: Yeah, tell me. Yeah.
1: So in the last year since I've joined Nextcloud, there's been a bit of a push to make a difference on performance. And just last week, there was a whole entire week where engineers did an offsite and specifically targeted performance in Nextcloud because we are, you know, we hear you. There's some improvements to be made there. And from hearing the things that they worked on and the kind of improvements that they were able to get in even just that small amount of time, it's super impressive. So I think it's something that's continuously being worked on both by the community and the engineers at Nextcloud. And I'm curious to see how far it goes, because as we know, like, it can be slow from time to time, and we want it all to be better. So I'm curious to see what the next version brings, because I think there's going to be some cool improvements there.
0: Gene Bean came in with 4,722 sats, and he says, for Cessna Mike's locks, he should check out Keymaster. It works great with a pair of my Z-Wave locks for managing codes and keeping everything in sync. Again, it's Keymaster. We'll try to put a link to that in the notes. That's interesting. I just looked this up, and that does look like something I want to follow up on. Z-Wave locks. That, you know, could be my next thing. I have my lock does Bluetooth right now, and I've been unable to get it to communicate properly with Home Assistant. He also has a couple follow-up questions. He says, what is the Nix module that Brent showed you and Alex with all the bells and whistles for Nextcloud? We were just talking about that. We'll try to put a link for that.
1: We will certainly link to it. It's been evolving a little bit, but it's something that we've been building, and I think we'll accept contributions to it, too. So if you want to help us make it even better, please do. Sam's Conch boosted in 10,000 Satoshis. On the next cloud topic, I've tried so hard for years to use it, but it's always performed poorly for me, no matter what hardware I use or how many documented optimizations I use. I always give up after about a few weeks. I get the sense it's very much a PHP web app, not an application platform that also has a GUI, and those are two very different approaches to writing software.
0: It is easy to slag on it because it's PHP, but you can have very fast optimized PHP apps. And I think one of the things that is a challenge here for Nextcloud, Brent, you tell me, is there are all of these different approaches to how people set them up. And like for me, I used a container that started with a SQLite database, and performance sucks. There's nothing you're going to do. There's no optimization you're going to do as long as you're using a SQLite backend that's going to make that thing perform the way you want. And different ways of setting up Nextcloud have a lot of different advantages and disadvantages. And so you're kind of, you could be optimizing something, thinking you're making a difference, but your bottleneck's completely somewhere else in the stack.
1: Yeah, I think it's actually a really tricky problem for this audience in specific, because, you know, we like tinkering with these things and understanding how they work and building them in the ways that we think are best. But also Nextcloud is just like, it's kind of the, you know, one of the bigger open source projects that you're going to be running in your home lab. And also it's got, you know, a ton of history. So some of this software goes back quite a ways. So it's like, it's a large project and there's a lot of different ways to set it up. And everybody wants a different kind of methodology, I guess. You know, some people want to run it through K8s, and some people want to just have it on their little Raspberry Pi, and some people are running, you know, millions of users on the same code base. So it's an interesting problem for this audience, but I would really, if you're struggling with it, like this booster Sam Squanch is suggesting, and if you're just even just a little bit tiny bit interested in Nix or NixOS, give this Nextcloud a try, because out of the box, it's set up in really a nice way. And we have a little bit of inside information that even the NixOS community members and maintainers think that the NixOS module for Nextcloud is like one of their like best setup modules. So I think you have then a really good chance of finding success. And there are some other projects who are trying to accomplish this as well. There's like the Nextcloud Pi project and also the all-in-one. People have had mixed experiences with that, but I think, you know, you've got two people sitting in seats right here who have a good recommendation for you on a setup that you can get up and running fairly quickly. That is like tried and true. We really, really like it.
0: Yeah, I'd like to put it out there to the audience as sort of a challenge in general, is give this Nextcloud module a try and tell us if it isn't the fastest Nextcloud you've ever used. Even if you're not using it permanently, just if you have the means and are comfortable doing so, give it a try and help us validate this, because we've now shown it to three folks and they all agree it's the fastest they've ever used. But I'd like to get more opinions on the matter because I think it's blow away faster. But you do have to give it a shot, but please do boost it and tell us how it goes. And good luck, Mr. Squanch. We had 14 total boosters. We don't read everything that gets sent in because we have a 2,000 sat cutoff for time and all of that. But we do save all of them in the doc, and we stacked 139,651 sats this week. Thank you, everybody. 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You just need an app that can do the Lightning Network, like Strike, which is now available in the UK. As of this week, Strike is launched in the UK, and it's one of the best apps and the best companies out there to buy Bitcoin. We have links in the show notes if you'd like to participate. And also thank you, everybody who streams those sats, and a big shout out to all our SRE subscribers. You guys are the foundation that makes the show reliable and possible. 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You get an ad-free version of the show, and you get a little extra content. You get that post-show. Brentley, thank you so much for joining us this week. Is there anywhere you want to send people to get more Brent?
1: Yeah, I think there's a couple places, but I think the main spot is Linux Unplugged. I think that's a great spot to hear us kind of jump into a whole bunch of Linux and open source topics. That's a nice companion to this here self-hosted.
0: I will. You know what? I'm going to plus one that. Go check out that Linux Unplugged show. Why not? You can also find Alex on, I think he's on Mastodon as Ironic Badger. I know he's on the Weapon X as Ironic Badger. Of course, the show is at Self-Hosted Show. I'm at Chris LAS. And if you want to try the Noster thing, go to chrislas.com. You'll find my public key over there. Thanks so much for listening to this week's episode of Self-Hosted. That was selfhosted.show/126.
1: Okay, I've got an exciting, like, well, as listener Tom Ash, who gave me this watch, says, a little gas, which is a gear acquisition syndrome. I'm considering getting a new little PC.
0: Oh, so you are in full gear acquisition syndrome mode, and you sent me a link to this. Is it just called the Mini PC brand? What are these things called? But they're like NUX, basically.
1: Yeah, the brand is Minis Forum, which I've seen around, but I don't know that well, although this week I've been deep diving. And the one I'm considering, it's these little like sub 1 liter PCs that we love so much on this show. But I'd like to use this thing not as a server, but as like a main computer sitting on the desk, being all quiet and small over there. So the one I'm looking at is the UM690S, which is a generation, well, as of yesterday, 2 generations back. But it's still got some impressive specs on this thing. So I'm looking for something that I could have on a desk that's not a laptop, that will be fairly quiet, not take up too much space, but also be quite performant. And I know that's probably a big ask, but these days, it seems like this is actually possible. What do you think of this thing?
0: It's very impressive. It looks like it's like a notch up from the B-Links that you can find on Amazon for around $300. The cooling system looks superior. They just released a new one too that has like a nicer Ryzen chipset in it as well. And then you can go all the way up to 64 gigs of RAM in these suckers if you want. So we're talking like actual performance. And then, Brad, I don't know if you know what's going on. Maybe it's like something with the new unit, but then they're also talking about like an eGPU dock for these little tiny PCs. They're not laptops, but like an eGPU dock that you like snap the little tiny PC square box into, and then it's got a PCI, like probably 16X slot for a GPU.
1: Yeah, I the GPU is not something I've been looking for, at least not yet. We'll see.
0: No.
1: But it did pretty get cool, my ears though. Up, and I thought of you immediately, because I know you went on a little bit of a external GPU, like, let's call it a roller coaster ride a couple years ago. But these devices, at least this series from Minis Forum, is targeted at, like, the gaming side of techies. So those who need to get stuff done during the day and need to be pretty performant, but also want to like really nail on this thing in the evening. So I think for that reason, they've really pushed on the cooling. The one I'm looking at, which I mentioned is a little bit older. This is like the third iteration that they come out and specifically targeting making the cooling better. I mean, these small sub-liter PCs, always one of the main challenges you're going to have is cooling, right? It's a little bit of a better situation than laptops because you can, you know, shove a lot more air through these things. But that's always a challenge. These days, it sounds like from what research I've been doing on a whole bunch of forums, looking at different models and different brands, that at least these UM series from Mini Forum, they've been putting a lot of effort into the cooling, and it's to a place where it's actually pretty good. So I am feeling jazzed about this thing.
0: Kind of wish I hadn't gotten the B-Link, although the B-Link is working super well for me, and I got it for like $280 in an Amazon Lightning deal. It's like a Ryzen 7 series, I think, or
1: okay,
0: something. You know, it's decent, and it plays the video games I want because I'm using a 1080p screen, and it's fairly quiet, but I think its cooling system is not great, because I've noticed if I'm doing a lot of things, like I'm installing software and maybe I'm remote desktoping into something else, and I have a lot of things going on the computer, you know, I'm doing video games, it seems to just kind of have a hard time keeping the temperature down, and kind of seems to get to a heat saturation point and then just sort of levels off there. Where this unit, it's the machine you're looking at, it's taller, and they've used up some of that space to have larger cooling fans and larger heat sinks. And they're using liquid metal instead of like thermal paste, you know, so it's like really supposed to transfer that heat pretty well. So they've thought a lot about that. I know you were doing some research on reliability. How do they seem reliability wise compared to the B-Link?
1: Yeah, what triggered me to do that research was that I was seeing these two brands, B-Link and these mini forums, kind of keep coming up in conversation. But you had a bad experience with your B-Link. It kind of died on you, I think, a week or two in, right? And you had to get a replacement. Is that true?
0: Oh, it sucked, man, because it was right before a live show. Mm. I was out in the woods, too. I was out in the woods, and I turned the B-Link off, and I turned it back on, and it just would never power back up when I tried to turn it back on.
1: That's so sad.
0: Oh, it stinks, man. And then, like, so, but thankfully, the nice thing about these B-Links is they are on Amazon, and you can get them overnight shipping in my area. So we ordered one and had it overnight shipped to the studio, and then, you know, took off from the woods, drove the 2 hours each direction to go pick it up.
1: Had to do a special trip, yeah. Worst timing ever. It would have been fine on a regular day.
0: Yeah, I stayed up all night reconfiguring the machine, setting it up, you know, reloading my OS and all that kind of stuff, but it worked. So there is utility to something that's like super accessible like that.
1: That's true.
0: But, you know, just buy two.
1: And these mini forms are available in the same way, like they're available on Amazon, even in Canada. I know. We're like getting lucky over here. But you asked me about, you know, quality and what I had found. And what I discovered is that at least for modern models, it seems like people are liking the Minis Forms ones a little better from what I can tell. The B-Links have had a few more like dead on arrivals. And this is kind of not quite anecdotal and not quite scientific, you know, somewhere between those two. I've just been browsing forums and trying to take people's opinions. But it seems like the Minis Forums ones have a little bit of an edge of having fewer issues. It's not zero issues, that's for sure. It's kind of, you know, the reason you should get it through Amazon instead of through them directly is for that return policy too, so you can get one pretty quickly. But I'm feeling good about this, and so I'm going to give it a try. I will report back, of course, but I also want to mention where I heard about this thing first, because I think that our audience would really appreciate it. So there's a YouTuber who I ran into recently who is a Rust developer, so bah, bah, bah, bah, I think we love that already, but also is a massive Linux fan. And I don't know if they're a listener. I would be interested to know, but the channel is No Boilerplate. And I would really recommend it. He dives into topics like NixOS in a really brilliant way. Topics like, you know, productivity and what you need to like get stuff done. And it's the kind of person where their philosophy really matches up with mine. And so I've learned a lot from this particular person. And they suggested, you know, if you want a deeply Linux compatible machine that you pay way less than the Apple tax for something that is going to perform much better and is upgradable, this is the thing to look at. So he actually recommended the generation up, which is the UM790S. But I'm going for the 690 because I don't think I need all that performance. So I'll send a link to that as well, because I think some of you might be interested in this particular person.
0: We have two big milestones coming up for the show, and this is kind of exciting. First of all, episode 500 is precariously close.
2: Oh my.
0: Yeah. And just doing the math, we're almost at 10 years of the Unplugged program.
1: Oh my goodness.
0: What? Yeah, we're sitting at 9.5 years right now. In August-ish, 10 years. Isn't that something? To me, this is still like the new show.
2: I feel old.
0: Yeah, well, you feel old. To me, this is the show I started to read email from Linux Action Show, and I just needed a place.
3: Well, come on, dude. Like, I started my professional career at the same time that LUP started.
0: Whoa. Well, now I feel old.

0: Hello, friends, and welcome back to your weekly Linux talk show. My name is Chris.
1: My name is Wes.
2: And my name is Brent.
0: Hello, gentlemen. Coming up on the show today, is high-performance remote desktop like an oxymoron? Is it even possible? And is it doable on Wayland? Well, today we'll talk about Moonlight and Sunshine and share some tips that you might use for years, where it's worked for us and where it's fallen down. And up first, we'll talk a little backups with Brent, get an update on what he's been working on, getting all that kind of going. And then we'll round it out with some great boosts and picks and a lot more. So before we go any further, let's say time-appropriate greetings to our virtual lug. Hello, Mumble Room.
3: Hello.
4: Aloha.
0: Hello, everybody. Great to have you there. And those of you up there in the quiet listening. And then this is pretty exciting. We have converted a virtual lug to an IRL lug. Casey's here. Hey, Casey.
5: Hello.
0: Hey, welcome in studio. Thanks for joining us in the red seat. Yeah, it's actually Levi's seat you're in right now.
4: I'm sure he can fight me for it. He tried when I walked in the door, and he'll probably try again in the future.
0: He'll just turn those big eyes up, you know?
4: Yeah.
0: He does that. Also, I want to say good morning to our friends over at Tailscale. 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VPNs? 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Tailscale. So episode 500 is just around the corner. It sort of boggles the mind, and we had to do a little get together to celebrate. So we're going to have a little micro meetup Saturday, March 4th at 4 p.m. And we have the meetup page up if you go to meetup.com/Jupiter Broadcasting. It's going to be at the 192 Brewing Company in Mount Vernon, Washington. And I expect it to be kind of an intimate gathering. I hope everyone is in the area is able to make it. But of course, I understand if you can't. Brent's going to be there. Wes is going to be there. Casey, I hope you're going to be there.
4: Of course I will.
0: And we'll be having some brewskis, some snacks, and some drinks. It should be a lot of fun. I think we got about 5 or 6 people so far. It's not going to be a huge thing.
1: Yeah, I'm just realizing I hadn't joined the meetup yet either, so I'm fixing that right now.
0: Well, there you go. Get signed up. And it's just kind of a nice way to kind of reflect on the last nearly 10 years of the show, hang out with the listeners. If I could, you know, I'd be doing some ginormous, huge meetup somewhere in the center of the country or something like that, if we could actually pull that off. But this is what's within our means right now.
1: Yeah, I thought we were going to do that all expenses paid Hawaii meetup.
0: Yeah, for episode 500, right? You could justify it. It's for 500 episodes. How rare is that? I do really feel like 500 episodes is pretty special, though. You know, in that sense, because not only is doing something for 10 years every single week kind of rare, but having any kind of media content last for this long feels super, super rare. So, I'm going to mention that I'm going to start collecting thank you or congratulation messages if you do want to send them in for episode 500. And I do have a special boost amount that I came up with for doing the show for 9.5 years. If you want to have a message that I'll collect and set aside for episode 500, boost in with the amount 9,529. That's how old our podcast is, 9.5 years. And you can also come up with your own amount. Whatever numerology works for you, just make it clear that it's for the 500th episode.
1: Can I get that amount one more time?
0: Yeah, sure. It is 9,529 sats. And that I'll tag all of those for reading in episode 500.
2: I'm curious about the 29 portion of it. Can you give some insight?
0: I think it works
2: there?
0: Out to when Hadi and I were doing the math, that worked out to like the days. 9,529 days or something like that. I forget now. I was trying to come up with something that I could clearly mark as for episode 500. I guess you could do 500,000 sats. I'd memorize that, too. That's pretty easy to remember. You know, and it could be also a great opportunity for a behind-the-scenes type question. If you've been listening to the show and you've wondered about how something works or anything wants to follow up on or anything kind of like a production question.
1: What is Brent's real name?
0: Right, right. You'll
2: never know.
0: Yeah. How did we meet Brent? Why does JB have a studio? I mean, I don't know what your questions might be, but you could send them in.
6: Does the studio exist?
0: Is there a studio?
2: Is Wes a robot?
0: I mean, do we want to reveal that secret? Well, that's one of our trade secrets.
1: Maybe at 1,000.
2: Are you saying you won't answer the questions truth, really?
0: I mean, that question? That's like the one question we can't answer for some reason.
1: I mean, as an AI chatbot, it'd be inappropriate for me to.
0: Yeah. Yeah. There's certain things that, right, we don't want to touch on, you know, but yeah, if we make it to 1,000, we could talk about the Westbot AI. So you can send those in now if you'd like for the 500th episode. We'll be collecting those. You know what? The other thing I thought about is we have tens of thousands of new listeners over the last few months. And there's got to be questions they have about the show, because there's stuff we don't even talk about anymore that's just sort of baked into the show. So if you're a new listener, too, and you have some questions that we haven't touched on, that's a great opportunity to send them in. All right. So meetup.com/JupiterBroadcasting for the meetup. And 9,529 sats if you wanted to automatically get categorized as a 500th episode boost. But Brentley, why don't we shift gears and talk about backups here on the show? Because this is a topic that we keep bringing up, and we've started behind the scenes kind of doing some of the work. And you have been deep diving into Borg, Vorta, that whole ecosystem, and have raised some great questions.
2: Yes. Thanks, Chris. I realized during our discussions these last few months about backups that my situation was actually worse than I thought. So I figured, okay, well, I should probably heed the advice of listeners. And so I chose Borg as a more modern way of moving towards doing backups for a Brent. And actually, it's been pretty great. It has been with Vorta's GUI. Really great to use. It was a little bit of work to get it set up, but not anything daunting. Chris, I think you had hesitations when I chose Borg, but actually it's been fairly good. And I know you can use something like Restic is a common, you know, Borg alternative. So if you're thinking of upgrading your backups, I would definitely suggest looking at it. But some things that started coming to mind as I was setting this up was, which I often suffer from, is like implementing solutions that are actually are quite outdated. Like, is this so 10 years ago? And I'm coming new to a backup solution that's maybe 10 years old. And I got thinking that because we've been dabbling with more modern file systems, you know, things like ButterFS and ZFS, and they have send functions that do a lot of what Borg and Restic, for instance, do in the back end, which is some deduplication, some compression of your data. And that got me thinking, well, is it time to move to using these file systems as the backup solution, especially locally, versus using something purpose-built like Borg or Restic? And I don't really know if I have that answer. So I wanted to bring that conversation here and see what we can come up with.
0: I kind of feel like this is a deep question. Are we using backup tooling that was created before file systems solve some of these problems? And so they are doing some of the same functions that your file system could do. And I think the implication there, and I think this is where maybe it might resonate with you, Wes, the implication there is you could just build simple tooling on top of the file system and avoid a lot of this complexity if you just use modern file systems and modern tooling. Where do you land on this?
1: Well, I suppose it depends on, you know, one of the advantages of a sort of third-party system is bring whatever stuff you have, right?
0: So compatibility then across different functionalities.
1: Mm-hmm. Yeah, exactly. And fewer upfront sort of assumptions about how you're going to set things up. And I think maybe Brent had run into some potential issues, like you just need more sort of upfront architecture to get it right. You need to be able to make sure that you're able to use those file systems in all the places that you want, or come up with a method for sort of retrieving and ingesting those files into mm-hmm. the file system from other third-party sources that can't mm-hmm. use it or something.
0: Mm-hmm. Or what about for the sake of argument, though? Let's say it's like Brent, me, or you, where we could, in theory, use the same file system everywhere. So you could assume either ZFS or ButterFS is omnipresent in all these systems. Is it worth building this entire orchestration of backup management software when you could just maybe do a ZFS send and send the data somewhere else and back it up that way? Like, you get where, what I'm worried about, I think what Brent touched on that really made me kind of think about this was, is, am I just duplicating effort here?
1: Yeah, I suppose so. But I think it depends on what kind of flexibility you want. Do you have a backup system when you're running a big old array? Or are you, you know, as Tiny points out here in the Matrix room, you know, file system backups of something like ZFS or ButterFS, you got to have like a NAS or a cloud system or something that's running that, versus a lot of these other systems can back up to stuff like object storage.
0: Yeah, that's true. Or Backblaze or mm-hmm. TarSnap or something like that.
1: Now, there are stuff, right? Especially for ZFS, there are, you know, hosts out there where you can just send them, you know, you can ZFS send to them. So there's middle grounds here. And it just like, are you comfortable with those tools? Do you like that? Does it meet your needs? I know like Butterback seems like it's got a lot of this stuff sort of figured out. So that's pretty tempting.
0: Brad,
1: I think Brent should try it personally.
0: Butterback?
1: Well, just, you know, going down the file system route just to see like, what are the ergonomics? How do you like it? How well does it work when you are in a similar like remote situation? Because that's the only way you're going to really know.
2: Well, I will admit to having tried to solve this question for myself this last week or two, and especially with Butterfest, I'm not that well-versed in ZFS yet. I will get there. But I've been trying ButterFS and trying to get that to work in the similar ways that we've been mentioning, using even, Wes, what you mentioned, Butterback, which seems like the suggested standard for doing automating backups with ButterFS send and receive. And I've been struggling. I'm just trying to do this on my local network first to try to get it to work, and then I'll test the remote stuff later. But I've really been struggling to even get it to work once. A lot of the tutorials that I've found for ButterFS send and receive especially have been just to a local mounted drive. And so not very much stuff over the network, which seemed kind of strange to me. I have looked and looked and looked, and the best documentation I could find for accomplishing such a thing was actually the Butterback documentation, which is excellent and very in-depth. And even following that, I just haven't quite gotten to a successful path. And so that's why I thought to bring that conversation here is I'd like to solve this. It seems pretty cool to use your file system to accomplish a lot of the things that these backup systems have been doing, because like it's there. It's going to do it anyways, whether you want to or not, if you have it set up. So, but I have had a hard time implementing it. And I thought, geez, isn't that a shame? There are all these features that it seems like should be fairly straightforward. And so I feel like maybe I'm just missing something obvious, or maybe someone has some hints for me. If you do, please send them in, linuxunplugged.com/contact.
1: Well, maybe we need to know, like, what went wrong? What have you tried? Where did it not connect?
2: Yeah, it's a really good question. I think many of my issues have come from two places. One of them is with using SSH and requiring some super user permissions on either end. And so there's some advice to enable things like root logins. And thankfully, they say, you probably shouldn't do this. But if you just want to get up and going really quickly, you could do that. Mm-hmm. So there is some advice out there on how to solve the SSH problem. And then the other problems I'm seem to be having is mismatches in ButterFS structures. Like OpenSUSE has their kind of way that they like to organize snapshots and things on the file system. And I'm trying to back up to, you know, an Ubuntu system that has ButterFS. And it seems like there's a small disconnect there, at least in Butterback. I found some evidence that they haven't quite implemented the ability to do, you know, root level file system backups the way that OpenSUSE does. And so there's just a lot of little weird gotchas that I've been running into that I, to be honest, didn't really expect. And I was curious, for those who have successfully run this kind of stuff, like, am I holding up to my title of just running into all these little strange edge cases?
0: Well, no, I think you're running into a lot of the pain points when you have mixed systems. I want to, you know, so what I see here, Brent, are really two questions. Is it a backup system that has reporting and error management? And I guess what I'm trying to say is logging. Is that what maybe is best for you? Or is it using the primitives and building your own tooling around that, which would be like the file system, snapshots, be it ButterFS send or ZFS send? I think that's your core question here. And I think for me, it feels like I would be worried about becoming a slave to the tooling.
2: Mm-hmm.
0: I would be worried that to get to my data, I first have to go set up a Borg backup system, and then I can get to my data. And when I need my data, I want it right then. I don't want anything between me and my data. And that's honestly what's just great about TAR and things of like that nature, is it's really just kind of built into the system, and kind of you build the tooling on top of that you need.
1: So we're shipping Brent a tape drive?
0: Well, I honestly, I wish tapes were more accessible and more reasonable, because I actually think it's still a very good backup medium. I mean, you kind of joke, but it's a ton of storage. There's a lot of software that still works great with it. I love tape backups. I just don't have it as like an accessible option, because whenever you get to the kind of storage I'm looking at, which would be 30 plus terabytes, it gets really expensive.
2: Well, Chris, I will say that my hesitation to adopt any of these like more modern backup systems has been exactly what you mentioned, which is, you know, I've been on the path of learning more Linuxy stuff, and I'm having a ton of fun with it. But in the past, I always wanted to make sure that no matter which system, you know, if I was just booting up a live environment, I could just access that backup data, because maybe I'm traveling and I have this backup drive with me, and it's that point where everything's going wrong and you just need to get the one thing done, right? And so there's been something really attractive about that. And so that's what kept me on solutions like using rsnapshot, for instance, which just uses rsync on the back end and helps you automate some rsync snapshotting, which does use hard links to do deduplication. It's not perfect because there's a lot of things wrong with it, but it's been good enough up to this point. But the audience has convinced me that I can do better. And so I thought, well, I got to look at some of these more modern ways of doing things, because come on, why am I doing it like a caveman over here?
0: I mean, it is embarrassing. I don't want to say anything.
1: I would say,
0: but
1: like, consistency is nice, though. So, like, OnePlus to be, if you say, like, a 10-year-old backup system, that's a good track record.
0: Yeah.
1: Of just,
0: and when you're talking your data.
1: Because I think it's easy to over-optimize sometimes, you know? And, like, but, like, if it works, if it meets your needs, it's whatever. It can deduplicate up to the amount that matters for you, or it, you know, it has the set of features that, for your particular case, you need. That might be worth it.
0: And you successfully can and have recovered data.
1: Mm-hmm. Right. Yeah, you know how it works. It's easy to return to, and you're happy to know. It's easy to understand 6 months down the road.
0: There's that, too.
3: So, Brent, you're overthinking the whole thing.
2: But I'm having fun.
3: Right. Yeah, no. That's all fine and good. Like, so your underlying problem is that you can't figure out how to reliably move Butterfist snapshots from one system to the other and then look at them later for recovery purposes, right? So all you have to do is just put it in a, like when you do a Butterfest send and receive over the wire, you can just on the receiving side, just put it in its own folder and the entire hierarchy will just be isolated that way. That's how I actually do my backups. It's like I have an archive drive, which is a little portable SSD, and it has a folder representing each computer name. And I just put the whole hierarchy inside of each folder in there. And that makes it so whenever I want to go look at it, I can just like go into the hierarchy, take a look, and I can see the whole setup as it was. If I want to bring it back onto the system, I can reverse migrate it by doing a send from there back to the root hierarchy of the computer I want to move it to at any point in time, or even into a subdirectory so I can just pull some of the data out or just look at it and copy files or whatever. Some, in this case, simpler is better, and I have way too many systems with different configurations to worry about any of that stuff.
2: Well, I think that's pretty good advice, Neil. And I did think of you often as I was playing with this. It's like, what would Neil do?
3: Neil avoids all the weird tools because it's just not worth it.
2: Well, but I think one aspect that maybe you missed in my description was that it sounds like, from what I gather from your system, that you're using a USB drive and you just kind of plug it in and then you ZFS send to it and then you unplug it and that's your backup. And that's fairly straightforward, I think. What I'm trying to accomplish is doing that over the network, which I've been struggling with and haven't seen very...
3: It's same principle.
2: Yeah, I just can't get it to work. It's a funny thing, eh?
3: The reason I don't do it over network is at home, I don't actually have a desktop computer worth backing up. All of my computers are mobile. And so it, like, network-based backup falls apart really quickly in that scenario. Now, when I was at my previous job, I had a lot of stationary computers with good network access that I needed to back up. And in that scenario, I just made a disk that was iSCSI mountable. And then did that. Because if you mount a disk over the network and that disk is formatted ButterFS, you're done. Also, even if you don't want to do this, another pro tip, if all you have is NFS, you can also just send and receive the other side as a file. You can send a ButterFS stream and capture it as a file. And that file can then be catted and replayed back anywhere to restore it as a ButterFS subvolume.
1: Yeah, makes it quite flexible, as we're seeing, right? Brian, you gotta just shuffle those bytes across systems some way or another.
2: Doesn't matter how, it sounds like.
1: You know, like our friend Netcat.
0: Netcat.
3: If you're doing it over the network, like there's a couple of ways to do it. Like the Netcat way would also work, but that's just too much Unix for my blood.
0: Oh man, Wes.
3: But like when you're sending a ButterFS send stream over the network, you can do it with a TCP connection through Netcat or whatever, or an HTTP stream, some other wrapper terminal, whatever. On the other end, you can either receive it as a file, or if the other end has a ButterFS disk, you can receive it that way. The cheap way, which is the way I did it, was I just mounted the disk over the network directly as a network block device.
0: Yeah. Mm-hmm.
3: And then I formatted the network block device as ButterFS, mounted it on every system, and then just did the normal ButterFS send and receive. There's a lot of different ways to do this. Probably the simplest way for you to do it is to, if you don't want to do the whole trick of like tunneling over a network to another computer, is set up a network block device and mount it remotely. And make sure that block device has ButterFS on it, and then you can just do send and stream as if it was local, even though it's over the network. That's the easiest cheese way to do it.
0: Mm-hmm.
2: Well, maybe the easier way would just be to not make any data that I need to back up.
0: Brentley, stop it.
1: Stop Delete it. Your photos. Jeez. Delete them.
3: There is no such thing as data you don't want to have backed up.
2: I feel like I'm in a room with friends.
3: I have worked at a backup company for 8 years.
1: That makes you biased.
0: Yeah.
3: Trust me when I say there is no such thing as data you don't want to have backed up, because you are going to regret it no matter what if you don't.
0: Linode.com/unplugged. 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And it's a great way to show your support for the show while you're checking out the Linux Geeks Cloud. They got 11 data centers today, and they're expanding to a whole bunch more, another dozen this year, plus some other really cool plans. They got it figured out. Like, they've got a massive, massive rollout coming up this year. It's really exciting. I'll talk more about that as it gets closer. They've been really doing this for a long time. And so if you like to build it yourself, or if you want one-click type deployments, they can accommodate whatever level you're comfortable at. They have excellent options. And at every level, the performance is incredible. You guys know me. You know me. I wouldn't be hosting all of Jupyter Broadcasting stuff at Linode unless it was super fast. And they've been rolling out screaming fast upgrades the entire time I've been a customer. They don't just sit still. And I really think that after you use it for a minute, you'll see why we love it so much. When we use it for projects, just when we want to try something out, if it's something for like a personal thing, I'll spin up like a kid's Minecraft server. Or if it's something that we want to withstand thousands of people downloading files simultaneously, we choose Linode every single time. And after you've been using it for a little while, you'll also like the features like the API, things like their S3 compatible object storage, cloud firewall, super fast networking, just all kinds of things. And every now and then you'll just be working along inside Linode, and that Linux culture, you get a feel for it. You see it, it's baked into the product. It's in the DNA of the product. I think it puts them just above everybody else, especially the hyperscalers that want to lock into their crazy platforms. 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So let's put it over the top. Let's go get that $100, support the show, and then you can really kick the tires. Linode.com/unplugged. That's where you go. You try it out, you get the $100, and you support the show. It's linode.com/unplugged. All right, so when I decided here in the studs that we were going to deploy Wayland on our new systems,
1: you were accept nothing less.
0: Yeah,
1: set a high bar.
0: The bar was so high, Wes. It was so high. The one thing I never considered. I thought about all these other aspects like OBS and all that, but I never considered remote desktop control.
1: It's sometimes you want to not be in the studio, take yourself a little break.
0: I likes to go out into the woods from times to times. And I kind of had this problem solved for a hot minute on GNOME using GNOME's new built-in RDP server.
1: Right. Weren't you using that with Dylan's laptop?
0: Yeah, and that worked with Wayland. However, here in the studs, we went with Plasma and there's no RDP server. Well, we'll get to that. And we got a note from several of you out there that said essentially, hey guys, you got to try out Moonlight. Moonlight is really slick. And Moonlight, you can think of it as basically It lets you build your own Google Stadia. It's really focused on gaming. The idea being that it is an open source implementation of NVIDIA's GameStream protocol. And the Moonlight Project implemented that protocol that's used by the NVIDIA Shield, and they have wrote a set of third-party clients for it. So you have Moonlight, which is the streaming client. And then you need a streaming server.
1: And that's the system whose like desktop or application you would be controlling remotely.
0: Yeah, your host. Mm. Yeah. And so Wes and I found Sunshine. It was also sent into the show a couple of times. And Sunshine is a game stream host for Moonlight. So you've got Moonlight, which is the client, and Sunshine, which is the server.
1: Well, isn't that cute?
0: Yeah. And Sunshine is a self-hosted game stream for Moonlight, and it focuses on low latency. It focuses on hardware encoding. Software is available, though. And those things all checked a box with me. And of course, it's Wayland compatible. It provides a web UI once you get the service up and running, a web UI that you can configure a few things. It's available as a native package for a lot of popular distributions, and it's available as a flat pack.
1: Oh, whoa.
0: And an app image, actually.
1: So it's easy to get, which is, I mean, kind of something you want in this kind of technology.
0: Yeah, for the most part. There are a variety of Moonlight clients that are available, including mobile, Pixel, iOS, you know. Mm. And of course, there's a Moonlight client for the Linux desktop. I was looking for something that we could use in an X11 and Wayland world that we live in. And I'm looking for something that could work over a pretty intermittent connection when I'm remote. And so my setup was a couple of machines. All of them have tail scale on them. So I didn't need something that would do any kind of internet proxy or routing.
1: You'd just be basically, yeah, your flat mesh network.
0: Yeah. And I think it was, what, after last week's episode, you and I were like, hey, let's see if we can get it working on the OBS machine. The OBS machine that we have here in studio, we decided to do it in hard mode. So it's NixOS with Plasma Desktop with Wayland and Pipewire. So it's like...
1: making it really easy on ourselves, aren't we?
0: We're just basically running all the latest and greatest Linux technologies, so that way we can sit here and tell you about it and you don't have to. But man, does that make it hard to just snap into any kind of management system like Rust Desk, for example. I love Rust Desk.
1: Which we were previously had running on all the machines.
0: Yeah, but it only works with X11. And I don't think they have any intention of supporting Wayland. So we set it all up and we gave it a week to bake to see what it's like. And so I've been trying it for the last week and I wanted to tell the audience my impressions so far. I'll run you down the setup. So you have all the machines that are all connected on Tailscale. They're running Moonlight on the clients, Sunshine on the servers. When you first connect to a Sunshine server, you have to exchange PIN codes between the Moonlight client and the Sunshine server. You need to have access to that web UI to enter the PIN code. This is already an immediate challenge because oftentimes I'm remote on a blank new system and I need to, without planning ahead of time, it's sort of an unplanned thing comes up. I need to connect into the studio system.
1: Right.
0: You got to do this PIN exchange. So that meant I need to build infrastructure that allows me to remotely connect to the systems and exchange a PIN code before I can even establish a remote desktop connection. So you got to configure this entire thing to talk over Tailscale. So that way you can remote in, add your PIN to your local host that you're going to be remoting into, and then you can finally connect. You do that over your first connection. But once you've exchanged PIN codes, you can then just click on connecting. And the Sunshine server can give you a full desktop. It can give you a low-res desktop, and it can run applications directly as well. It'll also forward sound if you have all of the dependencies. Ooh. So when you log in, you get remote sound when you and it is performant enough that I was at home on Starlink connecting into the studio systems and I could watch a YouTube video. I could play and pause it. I could watch the video. I had audio. The audio was in sync with the lips. Very impressed by that. That aspect of it worked really well. And the client will actually tell you, hey, your bandwidth's a little rough here. And there's a good amount of options. You can go in there and dial it down.
1: Like
0: by default,
1: quality.
0: It's using 60 frames per second. Like, that's a bit ridiculous, right? For games, that's great.
1: Right.
0: But for desktop, so I turned that down to 30 frames. I dropped it down to like 4 megabits or 3 megabits. And you can kind of fine tune that and get it right where you want. It is impressive, the performance. It's almost real time enough that you could use one of these remote clients as just your mouse and it would capture it. Here, I'll play this for you guys.
5: Okay, so here, let's look at the performance as I switch desktops. You can see it's right on the money. And this is running on the iPad Pro. We have Moonlight here on the iPad Pro, and it just looks like a Linux box. Look at that. It looks like I'm just running Linux here, and I would say that the performance is good enough that you could use this all day. It's almost right on the money so much that you could just use it as a mouse. And that's on Wi-Fi, you know, completely wireless.
0: On Wi-Fi, on the iPad, over Tailscale.
1: That's a pretty good little test.
0: Yeah, and it just is so smooth that you could almost use it as the mouse if you needed to. And the fact that you could bring full applications through means you could bring, like, in our case, our recording application through, and I could check on that. And it's just so, so smooth. The problem is there are so many little gotchas. Number one.

0: So there are those types of things you have to sort out. It's not perfect. And there were scenarios where it was a little crashy depending on what I was doing. The reliability seems to be really pretty solid when you're game streaming. Like if you're just telling it to like pull a game from Steam and just stream that to you directly, or you want big picture mode.
1: Yeah.
0: That seems really solid. When you're doing the whole desktop, there's just a lot of little edge cases that can cause the session to crash. It's usable, and it feels like I'm putting together a bunch of different pieces that I can build something with, and that it's worth spending more time figuring out. But I can't say it's a Rust Desk replacement at this point. I just can't say that. It needs more work than Rust Desk. Like Rust Desk, if you have all X11 systems, which I think most people probably would, you just install it and it's done. You know, with Wayland and Plasma and using Sunshine, they're all layers. Every piece of that stack has to be working right for all of this to work. And that's tricky sometimes. So it's not just like install a deb, get a service running in the background, enter in a PIN, and you're done. It's more like make sure you have full video acceleration working. Make sure you've got all this stuff figured out. It's going to behave a little bit differently on GNOME or Plasma, depending on what your desktop environment is. And if you're on XFCE, there's probably some dependencies you're going to have to install before you even get mouse control, right? Like all these edge cases.
1: You kind of got to plan around, design around making this work on your system.
0: Yeah. But man, is it slick when it works, dude. It's so good. It's so fast. It's totally like you could work all day in it. Here's what I think we should do for the studio.
1: Here's my moment of truth.
0: I think we use Moonlight on a couple of the systems and Sunshine, but I think for the OBS rig, where it's like it has to work every single time, I think we build a Pi KVM. We set up Pi KVM connected to the OBS machine, and for this rig, until all of this stuff is a little bit further down the road, I think we go with something like Pi KVM, and I think that would be a lot more reliable. Plus, we have a Pi 4 that I took out of Lady Jupe's that we could use for this. And then we would get full console access, regardless of what Wayland is doing or anything like that.
1: That does sound like more fun.
0: And then we could get the grub menu, and we could actually roll back if something were to go wrong from a remote session.
1: Does feel like we're maybe, you know, punting on the...
0: Yeah, I think so. Well, I feel like it works for the Reaper computer and the Air Master machine. But for the OBS machine, well, job one is something's wrong with our video acceleration, because remember, we tried the Arc for a bit, then we went back to the AMD. Something isn't right there, and I got to sort that out. I'm about to put the Arc in Air Master, though, so I'm going to have to figure it out there as well.
1: So, yeah, I support, let's do both. Why not both, right?
0: Why not?
1: Let's get the Pi KVM going, because, why not? That's just a nice thing to have around the studio, for sure. And then, I don't know, maybe we can keep using the OBS machine as a test case to...
0: Yeah.
1: Nail down our Wayland setup, because we're going to need to solve that one way or another, right? How long are we going to stay on XFCE over here?
0: Not much longer. Basically, as soon as we have to reinstall. And Pi KVM, you know, I think it is a good backup, right? Because you take a Raspberry Pi, ideally a Pi 4, and you hook it up, and then you have console access to that machine. And when we're remote, that could be really, really, really, really valuable. And, you know, in the meantime, we keep figuring out the rest of this stuff. And then maybe one day we just obsolete the need for a Pi KVM. But it's something I've wanted to try anyways. You were digging around, though. You did find some other threads that could potentially work, especially for, like, OpenSUSE folks and whatnots.
1: Yeah, it seems, I don't know. There's, like, little threads around. Maybe KRFB support is slowly getting better. I see there was just something about hooking up Wayland key events just merged within the last week or so. So hopefully out in a release sometime soon.
0: So we may see kind of a built-in remote desktop server into the Plasma desktop, kind of like GNOME is doing.
1: And it looks like there's some other options. There's WayVNC, which is a VNC server if you're using a WL Roots-based Wayland compositor. So like a lot of things in Wayland, it's at the moment a little fractured.
0: Yeah, and you could pick your own adventure at this point. There's WayPipe, too, which is a proxy for Wayland clients, and it forwards Wayland messages, easy for me to say, and serializes those changes into a shared memory buffer and then sends it over a socket. So WayPipe is something else, you know, like Wes is saying, there's some stuff here. Maybe one of these is the direction we'll go. But right now, the thing is Pi KVM just takes me completely off the box. So even if we need to get to the BIOS, we could do that with Pi KVM. And for the broadcast machine, that seems really useful.
1: I sure hope we don't have to get to the BIOS.
0: Yeah.
1: But you're right.
0: If we're

0: 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ZKE, my friend. Zero-knowledge encryption means there's no, like, metadata that leaks. The URLs aren't plain text, right? It's not, like, little encryption with caveats. It's good stuff. In fact, they've recently just upgraded their encryption as well. They're always kind of iterating. Now, I say that in a layman's term. You know how this stuff works, right? They're always making this better. They're always making it more secure. And just in February, they've been putting work into that to make sure that they have the strongest possible security for you. And you combine that with a strong, long, complicated master password, and you are cooking with gasoline, as they say. Also, another update that landed in February, you can now log in with more devices. So you can quickly log into Bitwarden now without having to type in that long, complicated master password. 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I mean, I have my master password memorized, but I think this would make it more approachable to rotate my master password. 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
1: We got some great feedback again this week. Thank you, everyone who wrote in. linuxunplugged.com/contact if you want to send us a note. We did get a note from Mark Pearson, who's a technical lead for the Lenovo Linux PC program. And he was trying to help Chris with all of his Wi-Fi issues. Chris, do you have any more details on this?
0: Yeah, Mark wrote into the show and was asking just some clarifying questions about the Wi-Fi woes that I talked about last week. You know, I never even thought about it as a ThinkPad issue. I don't think it is a ThinkPad issue, but you got to give credit to Mark and the team over there. They want to look into this and figure out what was going on there. And also, I believe Mark was one of the folks responsible for some of the plumbing with some of this power management stuff. So I'm planning to chat with him more. Mark writes, Mark, I love you. Thank you for writing in. But man, do you write some long emails. And a guy has a super hard time getting through his inbox, but you're special, and I'm going to try to get back to you. He wants some more information about, it's cute. He asked what kernel I'm running.
2: Aww.
0: Like, I'm not running the most recent kernel. Whatever the release kernel is, Mark, that's what I'm running. But, you know, I understand most people aren't like that. Like, the moment 6.2 comes out, I'm installing that, right? Like, the moment. So, anyways, I will get back to you, Mark, and try to follow up on that, because why not have some more eyes on it? And maybe you and I can have a conversation in the future, Mark, and we'll kind of bring some broader understanding about how some of this power management stuff works, because it sounds like it's more complicated than I realized.
3: It sucks is what it is. I talk to Mark on a somewhat regular basis because we worked together in the Fedora project on the ThinkPad enablement stuff. And like, yeah, he's fantastic to work with. And I really do appreciate him coming in and putting himself, you know, in front of everyone for all this kind of stuff, because it really does help make Linux on the desktop even better. And I don't know if Mark is going to hear this, but thank you so much for doing this. And we love having you in Fedora to help us make this better.
0: Hear, hear. I was really, I don't know, blown away is a bit of an exaggeration, but I was really impressed that Mark was listening and reached out, and he wants to replicate this and test these Wi-Fi things. And I never even thought of it as something that should concern the ThinkPad team. But the fact that they want to take this on and try to get ahead of it is a great sign.
1: We got some more feedback in, some from Kevin, saying, I caught the mention of the Linux Unplugged episode 500 mini meetup that's going to happen on March 4th. And I'm excited to head down to Mount Vernon. I moved to Bellingham recently from Bozeman last October after spending the summer in our van full-time visiting family on the East Coast.
0: Wait, wait, what?
1: I know.
0: Hold on. So this guy's a hashtag van lifer.
1: Yep.
0: And you moved from Bozeman to Bellingham? Don't you know most people are going the...
1: Just doing it backwards, perhaps.
0: Yeah. Boy, Kevin, you got to flag me at the meetup and tell me all about this. I want to know more.
1: Kevin continues, I've listened to JB for a handful of years now, and it's been awfully strange hearing the overlaps with Bozeman in particular. During the build-out phase of my van was also when you began discussing AM Solar, and I ordered associated equipment, except panels and batteries, from them exclusively. So thanks for the tip, Chris. I'll be headed down solo to the meetup, and this will be my first ever Linux-related meetup or event. It feels weird to be in the position of being so familiar with you all, but not vice versa. Regardless, I'm looking forward to exploring the area that hasn't been at the top of my to-do list.
0: Well, this area is fantastic. If you're in Bellingham, though, you are already experiencing some great Pacific Northwest. Just wait. Wait till the spring, my friend. It's going to really blow your socks off. Kevin, we have so much to chat about. This is really exciting.
2: Looking forward to seeing you.
0: Yeah.
1: Kevin also offered to help with any in-person projects, as they're really close now. So that's a little bit of value for value offering.
0: I honestly think we have a core group of listeners. Because, you know, the thing about this show is we have listeners everywhere now. But it's spread out around the entire world. And so when you think about people in our area, it's like a solid dozen in our really core area that are within a driving distance for the day. Maybe it's 50 that are within, maybe it's more, but from what I've perceived, it's about 50. Maybe it's 100. I don't know, but it's somewhere, it's a small number that are actually within a day's travel from the studio. So Kevin, I would love to see you at the meetup.
1: Chris, in my area, I have a single listener who's within a day's drive, and it was great meeting up.
2: And it's uphill both ways.
4: Boost to Graham.
0: We did get some boosts into the show, and Dean L70 comes in with 60,000 sats.
5: I hoard that which your kind covet.
0: Thank you, sir. He says, hello, team. Dean here from Geelong, Australia. I've been listening to Jupiter Broadcasting since it went independent about 3 years ago. I'd love to know how we showed up on your radar at that moment, Dean. He goes on to say, I just wanted to let you know how much I've enjoyed your content, both on the Unplugged program and on self-hosted and office hours. Please keep up the good work and know you are all appreciated.
2: Aww, yeah.
1: That's so sweet.
0: Well, thank you, Dean. That's pretty great to hear a check-in from Australia. I bet I got the pronunciation wrong of where you're from. So if you want to correct me and also tell us how you heard about us 3 years ago when we went independent again. Again, I always have to caveat, we were independent for a decade before that, but that's a long story. Perhaps something people would like clarification on could be a good episode 500 boost. how do you guys think we say this next one?
2: Allenham.
0: All right. 50,000 sats. I mean, that's what matters to me, right?
6: Keep the change, you filthy animal.
0: I just joined the podcasting 2.0 world. I switched from AntennaPod to Podverse, which I find to be about halfway towards perfect podcast listening solution. Yeah, it's true. I mean, it's a big job. A podcast app is actually more work than I think I fully appreciated. He notes he does have high standards. The road ahead for podcasting 2.0 seems long and uncertain, but I'm doing my part.
1: Hmm.
0: You know, I think it depends on what slice of podcasting 2.0 you look at. Because I think things like transcripts and chapters and cast information, those are slam dunks. And I think the reality is that hosting platforms are going to want to add those features regardless. And instead of having to invent the thing from scratch, they're going to just adopt whatever the open source standard is. So there are certain things about podcasting 2.0 that to me feel like foregone conclusions. Like, we see a lot of passion in our community around transcripts.
2: Yeah.
0: I think you could argue the boost stuff is probably the one that's the biggest long shot. However, I'll save this for a future episode, but I was just reading a really hard to read blog post from an open source developer who's creating this library that's used by like 300 million people a month. It's got billions of downloads. and they cannot afford to eat breakfast. And I think it's so silly that over here in podcasting, we've solved splits. I'm going to get a split. Wes is going to get a split. Brent, Drew, the network, we have splits built in every time. I mean, it's just like we've solved this in podcasting. I wish we could figure out how to solve this in free software, but we'll get there. And I think first we have to pave the way in podcasting. I think it is the boost that have the longest shot, but I think it's also the most important thing that's going to have the biggest ramifications for free software and for content. So thank you very much for boosting in and doing your part. We really appreciate it. And then Where's My Cat comes in with some Grandpa Ducks, 22,222 sats.
4: This old duck still got it.
0: They write, hey guys, greetings from a Dutch guy living in Japan. Well, that's an interesting arrangement. I'm answering the request of boosting in our whereabouts. I'm using Linux as a daily driver at home and my work as a neuroscientist.
2: Ooh.
0: It's great for efficient workflow and data analysis. Thanks for all the steady stream of amazing content. You've been motivating me to try new things. I am loving my Odroid server. That's great.
1: This strange booster named Drew of Doom sent in 5,000 sats.
2: How spooky.
1: Since Chris has so much trouble pronouncing the open source NVIDIA driver name, I propose we pronounce it like the generation ship in The Expanse. Chris, would you give us the pronunciation?
0: The Navoo.
1: Aha.
0: The Navoo. You know, I like Drew's idea here, right? Like, we just apply Expanse lingo to everything, you know, like Belta Loda, you know, we just belter terms for everything. I think that's pretty great.
1: Now, to give a little context, Drew of Doom is actually Drew, our audio editor, and sent in another 5,000 sats saying, lol, I just sent myself 3 cents with that boost.
7: Coming in hot with the boost.
2: I like that he's having fun with it.
1: Circular boosting. Deckbot boosted in with 2,000 sats. Yes, I appreciate the Steam Deck coverage. My colleagues game, but I don't. Their knowledge of Linux comes from the glorious reporting from LTT, so at times they ask me Linux questions. Having some awareness of the Steam Deck beyond it runs Arch, by the way, makes me engaged and relevant. Thank you. Also, for the mBox question, what about running Dovecot and Roundcube to interface with the archive?
0: Ah.
1: Now, I think they're referring to a question we had about mBox and trying to move that to an archive that was easily accessible over HTTP, if I remember.
2: Yeah, that might just work. I'm worth a shot anyway.
0: What do you think? MB Kulk?
2: Kulik?
0: Kulik comes in with 3,167 sats. Hello from New Hampshire, longtime listener from the Lunduke days. Here's all the sats I've gathered while using Fountain FM. I recently switched to Podverse. I find it suits me better. Now I just got to figure out this Albie thing. Yes, yes, indeed. Although Albie is fantastic. Albie is worth your time. Gene Bean comes in. It wouldn't be an episode of the Unplugged program without hearing from Gene Bean, 4,096 sats. To build on Brent's passing reference to a Zoom call, a key aspect of a distro being suited for new users, especially less technical ones, is that it can use the installers provided by a vendor from the vendor's website. For example, on Windows and Mac OS, I go to zoom.us and I follow the download link. Newer Linux users would tend to do the same. This is the main reason I suggest Ubuntu LTS-based distros for new people.
2: It's a very real factor.
1: Yeah, I've helped a bunch of new listeners move to a variety of Linux systems. And I've noticed that actually some Ubuntu suggestions, like Signal is a good example. You go to their website and they suggest you install Signal via a PPA. And I wouldn't call that especially user-friendly. More so what I'm seeing these days is something like Flatpak is just so much easier because it tends to also solve many of these little gotcha issues, you know? And so that's what I've been suggesting, and it's been pretty good for new users.
0: This feels like the one thing where AppImage does kind of have some logic is the idea that you just download something and run it, because it's funny that Gene Bean mentions Zoom.
2: Mm.
0: How many times, I mean, I don't know about you guys, but I have seen new users that literally do go to zoom.us and they download like an exe or a yeah. deb, and it's not,
2: what do I do with this?
0: Yeah,
2: you can double click it, your system doesn't know, it doesn't do anything.
0: And it's not just Zoom, it's kind of anything. They don't even think about like software centers or package managers. That is a really tricky thing.
3: Well, though, for what it's worth, right? Like, it depends on where the user's coming from. If they're coming from the Mac world, their first instinct is to go to the software center on the system. If they're coming from the Windows world, then their first instinct is to go to the vendor website and go find it out.
0: Very true.
3: Even in the Windows world, people are increasingly using the software center that's built into Windows, the Microsoft Store. So, like, over the, like, the most recent Windows users I've brought over to Linux, they're like, well, okay, so where's the software store? And it's like, okay, GNOME Software or Plasma Discover and call it a day.
0: Maybe
3: so,
0: that's better, like, as Windows users get more familiar with an app store. Maybe that'll...
3: Well, they're already familiar with it because that's how it works on their phone. So, like, just telling them, oh, yeah, we have an app store, just go here.
0: It's like the phone.
3: That short circuits everything.
0: Okay. I like that idea. It's like your phone. It's got an app store.
2: Mm-hmm.
0: Yeah, you know how that works.
2: If you want software, go here.
0: Yeah. Yeah.
2: And then call me if it doesn't happen.
0: Gene Bean comes in again with 30,180 sats.
8: Boost!
0: Hello from Villarica, Georgia. This boost amount is my zip code. I kind of want to look that up real quick. Did you already look it up?
2: No, but now we can spy on Gene Bean.
0: Gene Bean, you are the best. Doxing yourself like that just to tell us where you're at. You, sir, are a sweetheart. Can you just put in zip codes to the old Google Maps or what?
2: We're about to find out, I think.
0: Yeah, you can, dude. You totally can. Look at that. So he's just about, east of Atlanta. God, Gene, that's great to know, actually. I legitimately do like to know that. I've always wanted to be down there. I've always wanted to go down there. Also, he sends in a row of ducks to just do a plus one to the live stream Gen 2 party. I've been thinking about that.
1: We did promise such things.
0: I've also got a PC that is impossible to install Linux on from a GUI. And I think I want to challenge you, Wes, to try to get NixOS booted on it. Because I know you can do it, I think.
2: Yeah, all right. I'm in.
0: Because I think you and I have done it once before years ago. But like Fedora, SUSE, Ubuntu, and NixOS with the graphical installer all fail to install on this system.
2: Wow.
0: It's a copy of the old OBS system, but with like way more random disks in it that completely confuse all the installers. I think it'd be a lot of fun to see if we could get it going.
3: You could also just do a kickstart if you wanted to bypass the GUI for at least Fedora.
0: I mean, I know that's how he's gonna do it, by doing a manual install at the command line. That's what's going to be so much fun about it.
3: I mean, that's the fun way to do it. The reliable, easy way is to just use a Kickstarter and AutoYast.
0: Nah, nobody
3: oh
0: wants
3: my
0: that.
3: Gosh, you old man hee-haw me on this. That's how people do this.
0: Not old man hee-haw, just that, we don't want the easy option. No, we don't want
3: no,
0: that.
3: No. But I do want to see him, like, do it the hard way, like, go into a rescue environment, yeah, like, actually format the disk, do the DNF install route to set it all up, and then just do the manual command way of doing it. I want to see someone do that.
0: That would be great. That would be great.
1: I mean, can we combine the two challenges and just do Gentoo on this thing?
0: Oh, no, we can chew our bubble gum and walk at the same time. Don't you worry about that.
1: Right.
0: That is definitely, we're going to have time. We're going to have time.
3: It'll take forever, but it'll be fun.
0: Yeah. The immunologist comes in with a row of ducks. And you know what? Let's go for it. That's right. And they say, I tribute my humble sats, from listening to the show. Keep up the great work. And then speaking of a row of ducks, the originator of the row of ducks, the Golden Dragon, comes in with a row of ducks. Plus one for XFCE. It's lightweight, it's user-friendly, and it's VM swappable. Quite the tasty Linux experience. Yeah, there is some nice things about XFCE. However, when I was trying to do all the Sunshine stuff and do everything in Wayland and whatnot, XFCE was like the one odd duck out the entire time, because like I would go to remote in and, oh, I got to install this to make the mouse work. And then I would go try to use the keyboard. I got to install this to make the keyboard work. Like XFCE just didn't have that stuff ready to go.
2: Well, we've got some more. Where you at, booster boosts? First up from RGHV Deberg, a row of ducks. Here's a row of ducks to help you guys get on the way to Cape Town. Cheers from the Netherlands.
0: We got to do this Cape Town thing. This is sounding too good.
2: Another row of ducks. And this is a special request here for the sound clip.
9: I'm a duck. D-U-K duck. Loaded with talent.
2: That's from Patrick. And Patrick writes, listening to 497 right now, boosting a row of ducks from Lebanon, Tennessee.
0: Hey-o.
2: Thanks for the great show.
0: And you get a duck sound clip, sir.
2: And 2,000 sats from an anonymous booster who's listening from Toronto, Canada.
0: Hey.
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0: 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You want to get yours in. All right, I'm searching my hard drive for some picks this week, and Wes Payne comes in with a couple of specials.
2: Oh, it's just one. It's just two links for it.
0: Oh, two links for one pick?
2: Well, I just...
0: Aren't you special?
2: I just wanted to use one of the links to point out that this pick is packaged in Nick's package.
0: Oh.
2: You know, so that's all.
0: Okay. All right. Good. Very good.
2: But our pick this week is written in Rust. It's known as the Static File Server, or SFZ. And nothing fancy. It's just a simple command line tool if you just need to serve some static files. You know, maybe you're trying to share some things. You need to get something off a server real quick. You just want to say, like, make this whole directory that I'm in available over HTTP with a friendly little GUI.
0: So it just basically instantly takes a directory and makes a web page out of it.
2: Yeah, exactly. But it supports directory listing, partial responses, cross-origin resource sharing, which means it works great with Chromecast, automatic compression built in.
0: All right.
2: It respects gitignore files if you like don't want to share everything in the directory.
0: So you could potentially use this as a way to expose a directory that has some video files over HTTP and then Chromecast it.
2: I was just doing that this weekend. Brent and I were watching the original series episode, Balance of Terror.
0: Uh-huh.
2: And needed to both watch it. We'd found it, just someone had stashed it on one of those video sites online. That's it's quick and easy. It was kind of off the cuff. We had a little extra time. We were both willing to keep watching another episode. And I thought this would be fun. But it was kind of unreliable. You'd watch it there. And if you paused for too long, then the playback kind of stopped. I thought, this is too fuzzy. Let me just YTDLP it really quick, and then we can watch it that way. So this was able to easily share that file with Brent so he could stream it from a better source. And then at the same time, it meant that I could have my Chromecast just play from a reliable source and not have to worry about some like sketchy CDN stream.
0: I always find it entertaining how Wes solves these problems. You know, these are always... the best solutions are always the best solutions.
1: Yeah, I agree completely. And I will say watching, you know, esoteric videos on last minute with Wes is very easy from my end and very entertaining in the process. I love it.
0: I bet. Yeah. You just get these weird links from Wes and you're like, all right, I'll click this, right?
1: You know, I was reflecting on how there are like three people in the world where I'd click on any link they send me. I think it's Wes, you, right. Chris, yeah. and right. Alex, although he likes to troll me with a few rickrolls from time to time. But you're lucky, Wes, you're in that category, because most other people I just wouldn't click.
0: Yeah.
2: I promise to respect that trust.
0: You're right. And that's the thing. Don't break it. Don't break it. That's a special, special trust.
2: Casey, you're right. Python, Ruby's also got one. There's handy sort of standard lib HTTP servers as well that you can run if you you don't have a won't want to run some Rust binary on that system or if it's not available for your architecture.
0: Yeah. Casey, thanks for joining us for the show, man.
3: Yeah, glad to be here.
0: Sorry I can't see you over there. There's like three monitors between me and him.
2: I will verify he is over there.
0: He is over there,
2: yeah,
0: though?
2: Mm-hmm, confirmed.
0: It's nice. I like the idea of having an in-studio audience, at least.
2: I should just be holding a mirror?
3: Yeah.
0: All right, well, that does wrap us up for this week's episode. Just one more until 500. Why not join us live as they come and go? Pop in over at jupiter.tube on a Sunday. We do it at noon Pacific, 3 p.m. Eastern.
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0: And of course, if you're feeling like you need more show, linuxactionnews.com. 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If you're not catching it every week, you're missing what's going on in the world of Linux and open source. As for us, links to what we talked about today will be at linuxunplugged.com/498, as well as a bunch of other good stuff over. It's a website where we got links. It's so useful.
2: You want to try that pick? There it is.
0: It's right there linked. And also, for Palmer Duckworth, we'll see you right back here next Sunday.

0: Wish you hadn't told me I was no longer allowed to bring the hammer into the studio after I had one microphone.
1: Wes, I don't care if the hammer gets you in the zone. I don't care. It's too expensive to replace these microphones every week. We can't smash them at the end of the show. Yeah, I have a little note here from the wife. Do you see this? This little sticky note I have here?
0: Cute.
1: Palmer Duckworth ordered some swag, along like the Coda robe and I think a journal from JupiterGarage.com. And he had a note in his checkout. He's like, I love the show, except for I really miss the See You Next Sunday thing. Could you please bring back See You Next Sunday? Which was funny, right? But even funnier that my wife then wrote it down on a sticky note and then stuck it on the mixer here in the studio to make sure that I would say See You Next Sunday. You know what? I'm going to keep it there for as long as we can. Just for you, Duckworth.
0: You know, my brain still thought you were going to say Tuesday.
1: I know. He's like, he did write in there. He's like, well, Tuesday was great, but I'd take a Sunday. Welcome in. The theme of the song is appropriate for today's episode. There is indeed a bit of a girl fight going down. We'll get into it. We're setting up for Coda Radio episode 552, first episode of the new year. And CNET's got some hot coverage of the new TVs introduced at CES, which is totally appropriate because I just had to buy a new TV because my TV died. So, of course, the next business week, they're announcing brand new incredible televisions.
2: Hey guys, want to see something really cool? I've never seen this before in a television, but this is LG's transparent OLED TV, and yes, it's actually going on sale. This is a 77-inch OLED TV that you can actually see through to the wall behind or whatever you want to put behind that TV. And it's a normal television in the beginning with a black screen and everything else you'd expect. And at the push of a button, that little black film goes right down into its little hidey hole and turns into this transparent TV. Now, as you can imagine, there's a whole lot of cool things that LG has built into this TV to show off that transparent mode. You can go into its always-ready screensaver and choose from a bunch of different things in the background. You can show a fish tank. You can show a clock, weather. You can basically make the TV behave as if it's kind of like a window out into the world. And you can put pretty much anything else you want on that screen. Of course, this is a regular television, too. So again, you could just press a button, bring up that black screen, and make it look just like a standard OLED TV. Now, this is a 77-inch television. LG says that the performance is going to be similar to maybe like a C4, not their very highest-end televisions of the G4 and M4 series. It's not going to be quite as bright, but again, this is going to be a really nice-looking television generally, given the fact that OLED has excellent picture quality altogether. Of course, this transparent OLED TV is not going to be cheap. They haven't given us the price yet, but a 77-inch TV that's this custom, I'd expect it to be many thousands of dollars. But this is also the first time this technology has been rolled out to a standard consumer television. So again, we've seen these in concepts before. We've seen them on digital signage. They're generally used for commercial purposes. This is the first time that I've seen something like this actually shown as a real television. Now, LG says that around the bottom and the side of this furniture you see, that's going to be kind of custom. The TV itself is right above that furniture. That's going to be kind of the final design here. So you'll see all of that. But again, you'll see in the market ways to
1: make this TV look more
2: like furniture, blend in even more.
1: I don't know, man. That's pretty wild. Although kind of a neat display set. I don't think you're probably going to be watching a lot of content on it. It's going to have to be custom content. But man, what a conversation piece, I suppose. Coda Radio is warming up. Consider joining that Matrix chat room so that way you can interact live, give us that live vibe, and also help title the son of a gun. Get a title under your belt before we hit 560. It also helps us validate why I'm doing this live or not. I sometimes wonder. Not so much, I don't know, it's a lot of work. So we do it for the live chat room, right? I mean, of course, I totally understand that not everybody can get in that chat room, but if you can, that's why we're doing it, is to get you in there and interact with us. Pretty neat set-top box. Pretty neat. Now, let's shift gears just for a moment. You gotta have some content for a television like that. And it appears that, at least here in the States, Americans are choosing to have less and less content It seems that there's a mass streaming service canceling going on.
3: For a lot of video consumers, the amount paid for streaming services is going through the roof. Perhaps it's your New Year's resolution to try and get rid of some of those services. Turns out you're not alone. A new report from the Wall Street Journal finds significantly more Americans are starting to hit the cancel button. That could be good news for your money in unexpected ways. Joining me now is Sarah Krauss, Los Angeles Bureau Chief for the Wall Street Journal. I personally think part of it is they have those new services that say, hey, did you know how much you're really paying in subscriptions? And when you look at it en masse, you're like, wait a minute, I haven't watched HBO in a year. Why am I still paying for that every month? Sorry to call out HBO, but it was true. So I canceled. Sarah, your
4: it's
3: turn.
4: True. I think more Americans are looking holistically at what they're paying for their streaming services. And what started as a relatively low bill in the early days has slowly and steadily ballooned to the point where people are saying, you know what, we're actually getting closer to what the cable bill was. And we hated that. And we went to streaming because it was cheaper. And now it's not. So what you really see is more households being strategic about what they use and turning services on and off. So some customers that have canceled are going back, but they're being much more strategic about it. So really what the streaming platforms are up against are much savvier consumers who are using the flexibility of streaming, the ability to turn it on and off to their advantage.
3: Well, and the streamers are getting more savvy in that they used to just say, look, here's a whole show and you can watch the whole season and binge watch it if you want. So you would do your trial month or whatever and then cancel. And now the streamers are like, oh, no, we're not going to do that. We're going to slowly roll these out in the old fashioned way.
1: No, people are just canceling their subscriptions so they can afford to support independent media. That's what I want to tell myself. Tell myself that. Tell myself that. That feels comfortable. That's what makes facts work best. And things are comfortable. All right. I feel like what we need is we need a DJ. We need like a music guy who's like playing tracks for us. Wouldn't that be fun? Somebody out there had a little bit of a DJ streak in him. Wanna come on here, I'd go take a piss. That'd be sweet. I love taking pisses. All right, before we hone in on our topics du jour today, I want to play a little ancillary stories because tech is always dramatically impacted by the economic performance of the U.S. overall because it's so reliant on investment. And it seems we have ourselves a deal.
5: Senators have reached a government spending deal for the moment. Emily Wilkins is in Washington with its details and likelihood of passage. Emily?
6: Hey, Kelly. Well, yeah, shutdown fears eased over the weekend after congressional leaders struck a deal yesterday. And this is on the overall spending number for the current fiscal year. So it's $1.6 trillion, and it reflects the agreement that Congress and the White House reached last June over the debt limit, plus the side deal to increase non-defense spending. Now, Speaker Mike Johnson was able to negotiate several cuts of previously allocated funding. He's going to be rescinding $6 billion in COVID emergency funding and an additional $10 billion in cuts for the IRS this year, bringing total cuts for the agency to $20 billion. But while Johnson got Democrats to agree to the cuts, it is not enough for hardline conservatives in his party. The House Freedom Caucus called the bill a, quote, total failure for not doing more to reduce spending. In a Dear Colleague letter, Johnson acknowledged that the plan would likely not satisfy everyone, but vowed to fight to attach additional conservative priorities to the bill. Now, Johnson didn't specify which priorities he'd push for, but measures House Republicans passed in previous bills would fail in a Democratic-controlled Senate. That's going to make any wannabe additions to the spending bills difficult.
1: All right, so we'll see, in other words.
6: Now that overall spending is agreed to, the House and Senate, they
1: still... We'll see. All right. Come on. We'll spend more time on it when it's a done deal. In the meantime, enough speculation. The speculation stuff gets so tiring. Just report on it when it's actually news. You know what I mean? So when I had my TV die on me, which just happened on New Year's Eve, I was shocked at the size of TVs. And I mean shocked at the size of TVs and how freaking cheap they are. You know, televisions and electronics have really avoided inflation in a big way.
7: Hey, everybody. I got a huge TV right here. This is the TCL 115-inch television. TCL is saying this is the world's largest QD mini LED TV. That's kind of their own brand. Long story short, I haven't seen a TV that's mass-produced at this size yet. We'll see what happens later in the show. Maybe somebody matches it, but This TV is gigantic at 115 inches. This is the 115QM891G. That's a mouthful, and the TV itself is just gigantic. So you're looking at, it's about 9.5 feet diagonal, 8.5 feet along the bottom, a little bit under 5 feet up and down. And I'm standing next to this thing. I'm 6 feet tall. This thing is almost as tall as me on the stand. Now, TCL put all the good stuff into this television for picture quality. It's mini LED backlighting. They're saying 20,000 local dimming zones, up to 5,000 nits. It's super bright. I'm sitting here watching it. The colors really pop. This TV is kind of the step-up version, the larger version of my overall editor's choice for image quality for the money last year. That was the TCL QM8 series. They also make that. We'll talk about that in a little bit, the new version of that. But this 115, absolutely gigantic. If you were looking for a projector, for example, projector image quality, not going to be anywhere near this good.
8: 115 inch. Now, so when I was shopping, I'm pretty familiar with the Samsung brand. I'm very familiar with the LG brands. And as I've traveled and stayed at like hotels and Airbnbs, the LG televisions have always impressed me the most above the Samsung. So I kind of went in, and a lot of people on Twitter recommended the LG televisions, but I was shocked, as I mentioned, by the price of the TCL televisions. I really don't know if TCL is this a good brand? Does anybody out there know is TCL like the new Vizio? I actually don't even know if I saw Vizio televisions. I saw Vizio soundbars. But I don't think I saw a single Vizio television, now that I think about it. At least not at Costco, which is what I used to associate with Vizio. So I don't know. If you know if TCL, is that a solid brand or not? Because I have two more televisions that are eventually going to go on me, and I really don't want to spend much money on those ones. They're like bedroom TV and an outdoor TV. Those are cheaper televisions. So if TCL is a decent brand, like, is it above the Roku televisions and the Amazon televisions? Like, where does this stuff rank anymore?
7: Because it just can't get nearly as bright or as dark. Of course, that black levels, local dimming, all the good mini LED-ness, that's going to really get you a great picture. So again, haven't reviewed this TV yet, but from what I've seen so far, really, really nice. Now, the price, TCL saying under $20,000. Of course, that's not cheap, but if you're in that price range and you're looking for something, you know, around 110, maybe you want to step up, get a 115. This TV is available, coming a little bit later this year. We're going to look at some other new TCL TVs right now.
8: Yeah. Oh, yeah. Oh, yeah. That's fascinating. I mean, 115 inch. I was restricted in size because where I had to install the television. That is just phenomenal. I mean, you'd really want to be full on, like, what, 6-10 feet back? Right? I mean, I just don't know about that. All right, let's do a quick recap. I mean, this is CES day. Let's do a quick recap, and then I want to get into more aspects of the tech news, but we can't play some of this stuff with the commercial streams going. So let me sort that out. Let's see if this is what we want. This would be the last thing. I don't know if it's worth watching. Let's see. This is supposed to be NVIDIA's CES gaming event, cut down, I believe. I haven't watched this one yet, so we'll screen it together.
9: Today, we are announcing the Super Series. Let's take a look.
10: Whoa! Cool.
8: Oh, man. Man, yeah. Fuck yeah. AI. Woo! AI!

0: It's a flying GPU. All right. 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
0: All right. I'll drop a... no, I won't. I'm not going to drop a link, and there's nobody in the fucking chat room. So we're not going to drop a link. No reason to. All right, I'm going to bring up the commercial streams. Whoa, slow down. Holy cow. All right, so here we go. It's commercial stream time, boys and girls. Thank you for being here ahead of time, if you have been. I tease because I care, and I'm glad to have you here. I present you our 800-pound gorilla. I believe who is Apple in this scenario. Stand by as we bring the commercial streams online.

0: All right, those commercial streams are up. Hello, YouTubes and Twitch and Ustream and Twitter. Come on and get settled. We're set up for Coda Radio 552. We're going to play a few clips that'll give us some context for today's episode. Mr. Dominic is en route, so we're going to get started here in just a moment. That chat room is open. It's why we do the shows. We love to get that live interaction. It's why we do the show live, I should say. You can join the chat room by going to coder.show/matrix, where you're also going to get an opportunity to vote. In fact, let's start that. Let's get that vote going. All right. Fire it off. And let's get into some of our stories of the week. It seems like Apple's having a pretty bad start financially to 2024. The market's cooling quick.
1: Welcome back. Shares of Apple are off to their worst start since 1982. Critics say the company's lack of a clear AI business plan is partly to blame. But Morgan Stanley today...
0: How do you like that? You can have a billion users with $1,000 devices, but if you don't have an AI plan, the market's going to punish you. You catching this?
1: Saying they do have a stealth AI strategy. Deirdre Bosa joins us now for today's Tech Check. Deirdre?
2: Kelly, that's right. Apple hasn't had the kind of AI halo that others like Microsoft and Google and Amazon have been able to rely on when the core business isn't performing the way it's supposed to necessarily. But Tim Cook's strategy, it has focused on integrating AI within its ecosystem of devices and services. So instead of a GPT moment, Apple sees AI as something that blends into the user experience and is embedded into your device rather than requiring a change of habits, like intentionally going to a ChatGPT or Bard. So instead of a chatbot, we could see a generative AI-enabled iPhone, an operating system. That's Morgan Stanley note this morning that Kelly referred to, says that even more important than Apple's current fundamentals recovering, 2024 will be the year when Apple's, quote, edge AI opportunity comes to fruition and catalyzes a new upgrade cycle, as well as boosting services spend per user. Now, let me explain this a little bit, because it's a very different strategy. Edge computing is the idea that large language models will be run on devices like smartphones and computers, any other devices as well. It could be the Apple Watch instead of the cloud. And remember that Apple has an installed base of more than 2 billion. So it's a lot of devices that it can work on. That framework, it's called MLX. It even utilizes the Apple ecosystem further by allowing developers to build models on Apple's powerful in-house silicon. So Apple hasn't overly marketed this.
0: Isn't it funny how they mention the user base value, but only in the context of how it could be useful for AI? It's not useful for other things, but 2 billion users, you know, for AI purposes. Now, of course, Apple realizes this is a problem. There are no dummies over there, and they know how to work this. So they have been stealthy releasing since before Christmas little leaks about their AI plans, including firing up a GitHub project and seeding bits of information to the press.
3: Shares of Apple off to their worst start since 1982 after logging declines in every session this year. But could 24 be the year Apple becomes a bigger player in the AI race? Our Deirdre Bosa has that story in today's Tech Check. Morning, Dee.
2: Hey, good morning, Carl. So if last year was all about enabling generative AI, the GPUs, the compute power needed for large language models, this year is all about applications, and Apple could be a dark horse. Tim Cook's strategy has focused on integrating AI within its ecosystem of devices and services. So instead of a GPT moment, Apple sees AI as something that blends into the user experience and is embedded into your device rather than requiring a change of habits, like intentionally going to a ChatGPT or a Bard. So instead of a chatbot, we could see a Gen AI-enabled iPhone, an operating system. A Morgan Stanley note this morning says that even more important than Apple's current fundamentals recovering, 2024 will be the year when Apple's, quote, edge AI opportunity comes to fruition and catalyzes a new upgrade cycle, as well as boosting services spend per user. Now, edge is the idea that large language
0: models. All right, we know this part.
2: Like smartphones instead of.
0: So now, but here's the funny thing: is Microsoft's basically making the same exact play. So once again, Apple and Microsoft are kind of paired up against each other.
3: Microsoft, now worth $100 billion less than Apple. That is the narrowest gap seen since November of 21. Which stock is a better bet from investors right now? Joining us this morning, Jefferies analyst Brent Thill and Oppenheimer analyst Martin Yang. Brent just named Microsoft the top pick, raised his target from 400 to 450. Martin is a $200 target and a buy rating on Apple. Guys, it's great to see you. Brent, let's talk about, I guess, the momentum on Microsoft. What does it have at this point that Apple does not, even if they may be in somewhat different businesses?
4: Yeah, what Microsoft has this year is the AI move. They have the best AI lineup in software, and they'll be monetizing in the back half of the year. Yeah, there's a little bit of hype inside the stock and AI going into the beginning of this year, but we think that from a fundamental perspective, they have the strongest lineup, and you're going to really see that in the back half. So you have prices going higher. You effectively have value creation for clients going higher. You know this management team delivers margins over time. Even while AI is expensive, we believe they will deliver upside to margins. And you have the consistency of Nadella and Amy Hood, which have been phenomenal co-pilots to fly with. And this co-pilot offering that's coming is going to be a huge impact for everyone, both consumers and enterprises, probably more likely enterprises first.
0: Boy, this guy, huh?
4: So we continue to be as excited about Microsoft as ever. We think the software industry has
0: he talks like a Microsoft guy, that's for sure. Wow. I really like the jargon, though. I'm into it these days, you know? Like, yeah, I hate it, but I also love it. Like, I'll just sit there with a fork for a minute and eat it up. All right, so before we started the commercial streams, Weez was talking about a new NVIDIA AI chip that they announced at CES. And here's a little report on that from a Bloomberg Technology. I don't think they have the best production standards, but I think we probably should have a little info on this brand new chip from NVIDIA.
5: What are these chips that we're talking about here?
6: Yeah, I mean, these are really just updates to its existing range of chips. What it's done is put in a few more new components that are going to help with the AI processing, some new cores, some better memory bandwidth, and it's also adjust the prices, made the prices a little bit more attractive as well.
7: Just an update, Ian, yet the stock rallies hard. We're back at a all-time high for NVIDIA shares, best day since August the 21st, 2023. Is it just that we needed a moon music shift? Is it just because AI actually is everything to this particular company?
6: Well, I mean, clearly, I think the last thing you said is the answer there. Clearly, AI has been an enormous benefit for this company already. It's proved materially that this is real, that this is about actual sales and actual deployment. Again, NVIDIA comes out here and says, hey, don't forget about us, this AI PC that Intel, that AMD has been talking about. We can do this too, and actually, we think we're better than they are. So again, that's likely to press the right kind of button with investors, and we're seeing that reaction.
5: It's interesting, the timing, though. It's a CES keynote adjacent to CES because it's virtual. I'm about to get on a plane and go to Vegas, hopefully. The story with NVIDIA was the H100, you know, a GPU that goes into a server design that goes into a data center. You build your large language models. This seems like NVIDIA reminding everyone, hey, we're actually pretty good at PC. Is it going to be an important business for them?
0: I don't like the way they say PC. PC. It's so reductive.
6: Up until about a year ago, it was the biggest. It was the one thing we talked about. GeForce was their main product. The PC was what they were. That's where the volume is, right? So it isn't going to stay an important business for them. Right now, all the profits, all of the major gains are from the data center. But yeah, of course, they used to open CES every year with, hey, this bright new shiny thing. And this is them reminding people, hey, we're still here as well. You really need to pay attention to us in this market.
5: Maybe I'm reading too much into it. I mean, last year, part of the story among many was kind of Jensen Huang, the leather jacket wearing next Elon Musk type. Maybe today of all days, we won't make that comparison.
0: I want to switch over since they've kind of strayed away from CES, and I kind of want to keep it CES focused. We'll just sample a little bit. MacRumor seems to be posting coverage right now of day one. We'll just take a little gander of what they got over there.
8: So in this video, we're going to go over everything interesting that I saw at these two events. Starting off with Samsung and its first look at its new products and innovations for 2024. This year, Samsung came out hot with some beefed up tech on its TVs and monitors.
0: Of course, they just bought a new TV. Of course. TVs are always such a thing at CES, aren't they? Transparent LCD was a big one this year. Go figure. Is it all TVs today? Here we go. This looks like a non-TV related innovation. Let's take a look.
8: form factor. And you can group multiple frames together for music, or you can also group multiple together with a soundbar. So you have a very discreet soundbar, like surround sound setup, which is really, really cool. Then at CES, we saw a few interesting new products that are going to make its way to the market here in 2024. And starting with Narwhal, this company has a new robot mop and thing. Vacuum combo.
0: Oh, it's a mop vacuum. You know, because I've got in my, you know, at least in the RV, it's all like linoleum or whatever. I don't have any carpet, so I've never really needed a Roomba, because it just seems like it'd be not quite as effective. But that would be interesting. Wonder how it would deal when the slides are in versus the slides are out.
8: That's honestly perfect for pet owners like myself, whose dogs shed a ton, and that hair gets tangled in the brushes. Happens to all of my vacuums, and it's really frustrating.
0: I get wife hair. That's what happens to me is wife hair.
8: This new Narwhal Frio X Ultra has the ability to suck up pet dander without it getting caught or tangled in the brush, thanks to some great new design innovations.
0: All right, so we got a vacuum. I mean, again, the full video is on the Mac Rumors YouTube channel. Okay, robot iPhone stand or something? What do we got here?
8: To make sure that you're always in the frame. Charge had some old retro Mac-inspired GAN chargers that honestly look really cool if you're into this sort of stuff. It reminds me of the old Macintosh computers.
0: Well, it reminds you of the old Macintosh computers because it looks like an old Macintosh computer. I just think. All right, you got to get in that chat room, coder.show/matrix, if you're going to bang suggest. The title bot is alive. And there is drama, and they mentioned Elon. I wasn't going to play this clip, but I think we have a minute. Let me see if I think we have a minute. So I wasn't going to get to it, but we're gonna play the Elon drama going on. You know, eventually it was going to come down to money. you hear that? They weren't live. First of all, he missed his in. Clearly, they brought his mic hot before he was done sitting down. It's all very subtle, but just take a listen. A little too long there on the draw, buddy.
9: And now to a piece that was in the journal, Wall Street Journal, over the weekend. It says some executives and board members at Elon Musk's companies are persistently concerned about his drug use. Musk has previously smoked marijuana in public and on the Joe Rogan podcast, and he has said that he has a prescription for ketamine. The journal report cites people who have witnessed Mr. Musk's alleged drug use and others who have knowledge of it, as saying that Musk has used LSD, cocaine, ecstasy, and psychedelic mushrooms, often at parties, private parties around the world. An attorney for Musk told the Journal that Mr. Musk is regularly and randomly tested at SpaceX and has never failed a test. The Journal report says board members at Tesla have spoken to each other about their concerns, but haven't said anything formal that would end

0: dependent on Elon Musk still being there. Even Ron Barron has told us that, one of his most fervent defenders, a huge long-term bullish investor.
1: Mm-hmm. I'm really surprised this is the take. And I'm surprised this narrative has gotten as far as it has. Drug use has been a fundamental part of Silicon Valley innovation since the very beginning. Both Steve Jobs and Steve Wozniak attributed their drug use to some of their success. You'll find people quoting Steve Jobs about LSD on Twitter today. DHH just did it. It has been a well-established fact that drug use has been a big part of Silicon Valley. Let's go find it, actually. Let's go find DHH here. Mm-hmm. Not SSH. It wasn't, what, a day or two ago? Lots of him ranting about his app, though, so it might be. That might be hard. Here we go. Here's the quote. Quote, taking LSD was a profound experience. It reinforced my sense of what was important, creating things instead of making money, putting things back into the stream of history and into human consciousness as much as I could. So this is Steve Jobs. Steve Jobs ran Apple. Steve Jobs ran Pixar. He ran a few other things, kind of pretty high profile companies. I never heard the board members freaking out about Steve Jobs' pot use or LSD use. So why are we all freaked out here about, do we know if he uses cocaine and ketamine? I don't know. I don't understand why it's not performance-based, I guess, is what my point is. Like, if the drugs become a problem. All right, well, maybe they're going to say that here. Maybe that's going to be CNBC's take. Maybe that's what they're about to say, and I just cut them off.
0: Tesla are entirely dependent on Elon Musk still being there. Even Ron Barron has told us that, one of his most fervent defenders, a huge long-term bullish investor.
2: Mm-hmm.
0: We'll see.
2: He's 50-something. He's in his mid...
0: Yeah, he's young 50s. I think he's 52 or 53. Yeah.
2: Still dabbling a bit. And the psychedelic drugs are, there's a big...
0: Well, ketamine is the one that Matthew
2: resurgent.
0: Perry...
2: Yeah, but
1: this is not the discussion I was hoping for.
2: Else, among other things. And if in college you skipped that period...
1: This is their insight. It took me 5 seconds to think about that DHH re-quoting Steve Jobs thing. They couldn't pull up all the previous Silicon Valley folks and tech founders that have admitted to using drugs. This is their best. Surely they're going to do better.
2: Well, I mean, some people think it's minded. Remember, Timothy, you don't remember, probably. Timothy Leary was a huge advocate of the mind expanding properties.
0: And there's a huge portion in Silicon Valley that thinks it.
1: There we go. Here we go.
2: Exactly.
0: Very lightly experiment with some of these psychedelic drugs. It actually opens your mind to the possibility for additional.
1: She's over there on the East Coast, though, thinking these Silicon Valley boys are just crazy. What this is. She's like, these West Coast boys.
0: Experiment with some of these psychedelic drugs. It actually opens your mind to the possibility for additional creative uses. I've never tried any of them, but
1: oh yeah, no, yeah,
2: I'm not gonna.
1: She's got a big smirk there. You see that? I wonder if she has this. That part. This is the best part of the conversation. Now, see this? We got there. We got there in the last minutes.
2: People think it's minded. Remember Timothy? You don't remember probably. Timothy Leary was a huge advocate of the mind expanding properties.
0: And there's a huge portion in Silicon Valley that thinks, a portion of people that think the same thing. That
2: exactly.
0: Think if you very lightly experiment with some of these psychedelic drugs, it actually opens your mind to the possibility for additional creative uses. I've never tried any of them, but.
2: I'm not going to weigh in. Okay.
0: You sit silently.
2: Like a kid. No, I said it wasn't, college was. You're going to
1: They're playing them out.
2: It seemed like you get beyond it by the time you're 50, but maybe not. To each
1: playing them out.
2: But it isn't a private
0: company. It's a publicly held company and a defense contractor.
2: All right, well, far out.
1: Yeah. Far out, man. Yeah.
0: You're over 30, you just don't get it. don't trust, what was it, anybody over 30? Don't trust anybody over 30.
2: Or if you remember... The 60s.
1: Oh my God, they're still playing them out. Oh, and then a hard cut. Man. That was so good. At least they got there, right? I got to give them credit. They got there. All right, I'm going to check in with Mr. Dominic, make sure he's all right and kicking. And in the meantime, I'm going to.

go for, let's play the top song on LN Beats right now. Let's go to the top 100, and it's Not Far Away by Alan C. Paul. All right, let's give it a listen.

0: That was pretty good. I mean, I'm not even usually, I don't know, would you call that jazz? I don't even think I'm normally, typically call myself a jazz guy. Alan C. Paul with Unclassified, kind of like unjazzified, I guess. Not Far Away. That was pretty great. Well, I haven't heard back from Mr. Dominic yet. So I have one thing I do want to play. I was going to hold back. I wasn't going to play this clip because I know how you guys get. I didn't want to upset you, but since we got time to kill, we might as well get into the triggering things. Might as well. I tease. Mostly.
1: Well, how do we do DEI now? Is Claudine Gay, was she the best person for that leadership role at Harvard? And I saw guys like Jason Furman die on this hill. That's the hill he's going to die on, that we're not going to outsource getting rid of this. But was she the right person from the very beginning?
2: Look, I don't know because I wasn't there making those decisions. But I think that people have to ask themselves, are we doing enough?
0: The individual speaking now is Jay Clayton, the former SEC chairman, and he now is on the CNBC payroll.
2: Rigorous selection for these positions. Obviously, these positions, like I said, $14 billion of annual revenue. You need somebody that has deep management experience.
0: The context here is that the DEI initiatives in corporate America appears to be dying in universities and in corporate America.
2: The like.
3: Why do we care, though? It's a private university.
2: But what?
3: Let them wither on the vine, and if this damages their reputation.
2: That's private companies. Okay, we still care a lot about what private companies do in our society. They're subject to lots of checks. They may not be subject to the public shareholder checks, but they're certainly subject to regulation and the like. If you're a private company in the oil and gas industry, you're subject to all sorts of regulation.
3: Harvard moved on this because they saw job placement for their graduates drop significantly. They saw the number of people wanting to get into the school drop significantly this year, and they saw donations down. So
2: yeah, finally some checks from the outside on what's going on. But look at the place that universities hold in our society. What are parents willing to do to get children a ticket to these exclusive universities? They're willing to do that. Tells you how valuable they are. And look, we've all benefited from what universities have produced. The fact that people take what they learn at universities out into the world, and you know, we are the leaders in the world in so many industries, that has its roots in our universities, without a doubt. Now, we can't lose that. And if it takes a little bit of a kick from the government or a little bit of kick from the private sector to get that kind of accountability and introspection, so be it.
4: There's been some damage. There's no doubt. I was thinking about it. So I have all these sweatshirts from my daughter who went, and I wear them now. And people, it causes conversation. You came in today. I was going to talk to you about Bitcoin. I said you're an adjunct professor, University of Pennsylvania, and here we are. You know, 10 minutes later, that's all we've talked about. It's not good.
2: We should keep talking about it, though. We can't.
3: What happens with Bitcoin? Are they going to? Is the SEC going to sign off on a Bitcoin ETF? You think?
2: I think approval is inevitable,
3: imminently.
2: And I think that. There's nothing left to decide.
0: Mind you, this is a former SEC chairman here.
4: I know.
2: And I credit the SEC for where they are. Where are we? We're comfortable with the disclosure. Joe just went through the cost of investing in a Bitcoin ETF. People need to know what the cost of doing it is. They need to know, you know, about the underlying Bitcoin market. Is the Bitcoin underlying trading market something that is what I would say is robust enough, efficacious enough, where you can rely on it? It is much better today than it was 5 years ago. 5 years ago, there was wash sales, there was laddering, there was all sorts of things that you wouldn't want to make available to the general public because of that risk. And the last thing, and I think this is missed, is the technology to actually provide the product, the custodying, the create, the redeem. This is a big step, not just for Bitcoin, but for finance generally. If you can digitize, tokenize underlying assets and trade that way, that's a potential significant change across finance, not just in the, you know, crypto space.
0: Well, we'll stop there for a moment. I think that is interesting commentary just because, like I said, he is the former SEC chairman. So he's probably a bit of a topic expert on that. I guess we're going to kill time. I could play more clips. I don't know. I think I don't really want to kill the stream yet. just in case he pops online and can join us. So I think I want to keep going for a little bit longer so that way we have a shot. I thought I would play something from Computer Chronicles for a moment, if you will so indulge me. I just got done watching over the weekend a documentary that I want to encourage that you watch. It's called The Y2K Bomb. It's an HBO Max series, and it is almost 80, maybe 90% source material from the 90s, like source footage, put together to really tell the story of starting a few years before the year 2000, when people started to raise alarms. Then it kind of shows you the people that, you know, made a buck on the panic and all of that. It's really fascinating. I really recommend it if you were around back then or you weren't. Either way, I was. My New Year's Eve was spent hanging out with my coworker in his living room, who I liked, chilling, waiting for the year to tick over so that way we could get in the car and drive into the office and do a systems check. So, and of course, everything was fine. But this Computer Chronicles, I'll just play a portion of it. They have a segment here I want to play for you. Not the whole thing, just this portion of on their Y2K coverage. I think this should be pretty fun.
5: Word processing document, obviously.
6: Exactly.
5: All right, Norton 2000.
6: Yeah. Thank you.
5: Well, while we're focusing on the PC side of the Y2K problem, the big fear that most people have is not about their personal computers, but about the massive mainframe systems that run the power companies, the banks, the airlines, most of our basic services. Here's a look at what some experts have to say about what will happen with those come January 1.
7: On a bright spring day in San Francisco, the Millennium Bug is probably not foremost in people's thoughts. But hidden inside most basic services, from water and power to streetlights and buses, are embedded chips and software that might depend on the date and time to operate. That is what worries cities like San Francisco, which began its Y2K probe 4 years ago.
8: With the embedded systems, we're looking at fire trucks. You know, it's a whole different look at the world and the valves on the water system. If there's an embedded system in a valve and it fails, what will probably happen? If the valve is open, it will probably stay open. If it's closed, it will probably stay closed. Is that a bad failure? Is that something we can fix over time? Also, virtually all valves have manual overrides. But has anybody used them in the last 20 years?
7: Susceptible chips can show up in unlikely places. For example, the city's cable car system, over 100 years old, runs from electric generators that are controlled by computer. Light rail vehicles are almost completely automated, and even buses and fire trucks have embedded microprocessors.
8: We are finding that with heavy equipment, there are other issues with maintenance cycles. And there are pre-built maintenance cycles for things, for example, like water pumps and the ladders that go up and the engine. And some of those systems on some fire trucks, if they're not serviced, don't work.
7: The Wells Fargo Bank approached Y2K in a different way, by building a parallel banking system and then advancing the dates. So a fictitious customer can make a deposit or transfer funds on December 30th, 1999, and a fictitious teller could see those funds appear on January 3rd.
9: We've created a miniature bank of our own. Actually, if it was, you could pick up this environment and probably sell it to some other banking institution because it handles a couple hundred thousand customer accounts. These aren't real accounts. These are test accounts that we have out there. And we process the full day's activities from printing out statements to sorting checks.
7: Wells Fargo's bank within a bank has everything from PC banking to receipt printers to ATMs. But what happens at midnight December 31st? So far, so good.
9: The tests themselves, we're in contact with them. They're working pretty good. We have until June of this year to complete everything. So a number of them are getting into place now and being set up. And as an industry as a whole, I think we are in very good shape. People have taken this very seriously, especially in the financial services industry. And the work is taken care of. I'm very comfortable.
7: Assuming you can withdraw cash from your ATM in January, will you be able to spend it, say, for an airplane ticket? Airports face the known problem of finding and fixing embedded controllers with an additional complication. they will be counting on every other airport to do the same.
6: It's a real problem because we're not the only airport in the country. A lot of airport manufactured products are duplicated at other facilities, not necessarily airports, but other manufacturing facilities or public transportation hubs and that sort of thing. It's almost unbelievable the amount of inventory that we are going through from some of the major components that make up the facility to some of the very minor things that that you would never think of unless you went through an exercise like an inventory.
7: The task is daunting, to find every chip and program that might have a date function and rewrite or replace it. But some areas get immediate attention.
6: We have to look at everything imaginable, I think, but you have to have set priorities. And the priority is the safety security aspect. So we have to maintain a secure airport. We have to provide safety for the traveling public.
7: Embedded controllers are lurking everywhere, even in services that appear to be low tech. San Francisco's water supply comes by aqueduct from the Sierra Nevada mountains, using gravity as its main engine. But pumps, chemical systems, and valves are operated by programmable logic controllers, or PLCs. All of the chips have been inventoried, but what if one malfunctions?
10: Actually, there's very little high tech. When this system was designed, it was a brilliant engineering feat in the early part of the century. And most of that infrastructure is still in place, where we have upgraded a number of, like you mentioned, valves, the devices that move the valves, the monitoring equipment. Valves are either open or closed, and these types of valves don't close automatically if there's an electronic failure or a power failure. So we're very comfortable that the water will continue to flow by gravity, even if there are Y2K issues.
6: And I think, I really do, I think that people are going to be surprised that when December 31st at midnight comes around, the world is not going to come to an end. Airplanes are going to continue to fly. The lights aren't going to go out in the terminals. The lights aren't going to go out on the freeways. And I don't think it's going to be some of the massive failures that has been portrayed in the media recently.
7: For the Computer Chronicles, I'm Sarah O'Brien.
0: There you go. Isn't that fun? Now the number two song on Ellen Beats will play us out. I'll check in with Mr. Dominic later. I'm not quite sure.

Thank you for making it. I don't know if we'll be back later, or maybe we'll do a stream tomorrow. I'll check with Mr. Dominic, see if he's okay, and then we'll reschedule. And I'll update you in the chat room, coder.show/matrix, where you can always stay tuned over there. Of course, on my Twitter feed, at Chris Lies on Weapon X. I mean, if he comes in while I'm playing this out, we'll keep going. We'll see. But I don't think so. I think maybe something came up, and he hasn't been able to check in. So it probably isn't probably something that's going to wrap up too quick. But definitely check out ellenbeats.com. Lots of great value-for-value music over there. Different styles for all types of tastes. Even from jazz to, I guess this is rock? Real World by Jimmy V. Thank you for joining me. Thank you for hanging out. And I hope to see you shortly with a full coder radio. All right.

0: It's Office Hours with me, Chris. Well, hello, welcome in. This is a cozy office session. It's just Brentley and I. Hey there, Brent.
1: Oh, hey. It's nice and warm in here.
0: We're bringing people in on a non-traditional office hours day to just kind of catch up. We've got some travel going on, so we don't have the regularly scheduled office hours program for you. But we missed you, and we wanted to keep the feed alive and check in, so we thought we'd catch you up to date with what we've been doing, the travel going on, the woes, and of course, some other random updates. So why don't we start with you, Brent, since you just got home. Can you tell the peeps, give them a quick recap what you were up to and how the travel went? Any stories you want to share?
1: Yeah, sure. Stories were had. You know, that's the whole point of traveling.
0: Especially getting out there, right? But we'll hear about that.
1: Well, I don't think we have enough recording time to tell that entire story.
0: Yeah, we might need more disk space.
1: Well, I was headed to Ontario, back to where I grew up, to hang out with some extended family, because a good uncle of mine was getting married, and he kindly asked me to photograph the thing. And so I had to show up. Gave myself, you know, 3 days to get there. Should have only taken one day, but it took 3 days, basically. That's the short version of the story. And I had to drive, which wasn't part of my original plan. And I arrived in town just in time to be at the wedding. I was supposed to be there a day in advance, and it just all went horribly wrong.
0: Favorite part of the story for me, because I've heard a little bit longer version, is Brent was down to the wire, and he knew it was going to be down to the wire as he's approaching the wedding.
1: Oh, yeah.
0: So he stops at a Canadian rest stop on his way, like just a little bit outside of town, to change into his wedding outfit. But of course, there were some hungry critters there. Well, I don't know if they're critters, but there was some hungry insects there, weren't there?
1: Yeah, it's, you said Canadian rest stop, and this was a perfect one. It's literally just a tiny little road with a sign that says, you know, left. And you drive in there, and you're just in the middle of the forest with a few outhouses and a lot of mosquitoes, Chris, like swarms of mosquitoes. And I'm like, you know, just in a hurry. I'm stripping down, so I hardly have anything on, and there's nobody around, so I don't care. Except there were many, many, many mosquitoes, and I suffered.
0: So you're just standing like next to the car, naked.
1: Oh yeah,
0: getting bit.
1: Oh yeah, like yeah. You know, I got, I don't know, something on the ground. I got my shoes off. I got my shirt off, and everything off. And I'm just like trying to get this like fancy wedding clothing on, which I'm trying not to wrinkle in the process. You know, and then I got a SWAT. You know, I got to SWAT these mosquitoes.
0: Now, one of the other details I learned is that you had to pick up a rental to make part of the journey, and it was a Volvo kind of crossover type car. And it had like weird styrofoam packed into the wheels. Did you ever get to the bottom of that, or did it cause any trouble? It must have been just brand new, and it must have been on there from shipping, I guess.
1: I guess I have this reputation of being a bit of a charmer. So I immediately, when there was a 30-person lineup at the rental place, started charming the guy that was helping me out. And he's like, you know what? I think I got this like brand new Volvo here. You want this thing? I won't even charge you for an upgrade. And I was like, heck yeah. And it turned out neither of us could figure out how to bring up the odometer on this vehicle. And I still haven't. I've never seen the thing because it's, you know, it's got all the newfangled dash whatevers. And it turns out it was so new. Of course, I left and drove all night, and I only discovered this the next morning. It was so new.
0: How new was it, Brent?
1: Well, Chris, I'll tell you. It was so new that the packaging was still around the brakes. There was this, like, sort of cheap plastic, you know, that you get with like when you buy cheap earbuds at the gas station or something. There was that kind of thing around the brake system, but the wheels were on, so it's not like you could just pull it off. But you can poke your finger in there, it goes crunk crunk, and it's just like, there's not supposed to be there, definitely.
0: But the brake still worked, I guess.
1: Well, I was able to stop, but it was really loud when I had to go through a bunch of really crazy puddles, because it was like kind of water was sloshing, and definitely not by design. I think I told them, and they were like, oh my God, as if we gave this to you. So just another part of the adventure.
0: That's pretty remarkable. But are you happy with the results of the photos? Did that turn out okay? That, you know, I know that was at the end of the day, that was the goal.
1: You know, I was actually super worried leading up to this because I, you know, this is like my favorite uncle, basically. Don't tell the others. And I said, yeah, yeah, of course. I'd love to photograph your wedding. That's like such an honor. And it's a real gift that I can give to them. But I didn't kind of clue in to the fact that I haven't really done photography in 2 years since the pandemic, you know, destroyed my business. So leading up to the wedding, I was like, oh my gosh, like I have to go find my camera and like, am I going to be so rusty that it's just going to be a bad time? You know, so I was really worried. But it turns out, like riding a bike, you know, you pick up your camera and everything just came flooding back like I hadn't missed a day, which was, I didn't know that was going to happen. It's a good thing it did because it just made the rest of the day so much better. So, yeah, I think I was super, super happy with how the photos turned out. It was really smoky, as you might imagine. And that turns out, you know, that's really diffused lighting for photographs. So just perfect. Perfect.
0: Oh,
1: smells kind of like barbecue, too.
0: Yeah. Silver lining of the wildfires, I suppose. So then was the trip back home much less eventful in comparison?
1: You know, I my mother was going to come back with me, and she did, which was, we tried to figure it out, and her and I haven't traveled on a plane together since the 90s when I was just a wee one, you know, so that was fun.
0: Yeah.
1: And so I didn't want to necessarily give her the whole, like, Brent travel experience. You've heard some of my stories in the past.
0: Yeah, you save that for your enemies.
1: So I was like, okay, this has to be smooth. She has expectations, right? And they're very different than my typical style of traveling.
0: I would, if I didn't know how awful some of your traveling has been semi-recently, I would, you know, you're a world traveler. You're very adept at traveling, very adaptive too. So in some respects, if it wasn't for your bad luck, you might be the ideal person to travel with.
1: I think it depends on your perspective. Yeah. I, you know, to get out of travel jams, I can be very creative and makes stuff happen that you don't think would ever happen.
0: True. You did get there.
1: Which was on the way there, right? That's exactly what it was, like planes, trains, and automobiles, like a modern version. So on the way back, I was like, okay, I got to make this smooth for my mom. So, you know, we drove down for 5 hours, but then I got a message from a JB listener. And this was JB listener Marcel, who, if you remember, is a baller booster and was a Canadian living in, well, near Berlin. He came the furthest to meet our meetup in Berlin when I was there a few months ago.
0: Right.
1: And Marcel sent me a little message on Matrix saying, hey, I just caught the pre-show for Linux Unplugged, and I just learned you're in Ontario. It turns out I'm also in Ontario, in Southern Ontario. Is there any possibility we can meet up? Because if you also remember, Marcel showed up to our Berlin meetup, but there was some confusion about his luggage that he left at the train station or something. He had to go get it. And everything went wrong for him that day, and he missed most of the meetup and was super sad about it. So I felt bad, and I was like, okay, I will try my best to meet up with you, but I can't promise anything because I'm driving and who knows, and I'm with my mom, and that's a variable I'm not used to. So it turns out we got to town in Toronto near the airport like an hour earlier than we were planning, and I planned a lot of time, so we were like 3 hours early for this flight. I was like, okay, Marcel, let's do it.
0: You got a window there, yeah.
1: And so I turned to my mom and I'm like, Mom, you want to like just come for dinner with a listener? It'll be super fun. And she's like, no, I don't want to do that.
0: Really? Really? That's understandable, I suppose.
1: Yeah. And then I was like, okay, well, can I, and this is where I started getting in trouble, I think. I said, well, Mom, can I just drop you off at the airport and you could just hang out? And she reluctantly said yes. So then I, you know, took this rental car, dropped her off. And luckily I was smart enough to help her check her bags and, you know, be a gentleman.
0: Yeah. Yeah. Chauffeur a little bit.
1: But I also checked my own bag in because I knew if you have your bag checked in already, if you're super late for your flight, at least you could just run there and they don't need to like figure it out.
0: Good thinking. Yep.
1: Yeah. Learn from experience on that one. So I knew, okay, I'm way early. I'll leave my mom here. She could just figure out security and everything herself. I don't know if I'll pay for that later. And I took off and met with Marcel. We had to try like 3 or 4 different places to meet up because none of us had vetted any of them. Half of them were closed. Like it was a nightmare. But we eventually found this like super, super dive bar and had ginger ales and just hung out for like 30 minutes and just caught up. It was really, really nice.
0: A 30-minute micro meetup. The things, you know, that, Brent, you are a man of the community. You moved mountains to make that happen.
1: Yeah, it was really fun. I hope to do a much more planned meetup in the Toronto area at some point because we have a ton of listeners in that area and it's kind of central for a lot of folks too. So I think we should try doing that in the next, I don't know, 6 months.
0: That'd be awesome. Yeah, especially while the weather's nice. Mm-hmm. That seems like a great, great idea. Well, I'm glad you're home. You met up with mom, I assume.
1: Yeah, she's here and all is well. So I think success for the trip, I think. I'll ask her later.
0: Well, now the real challenge begins. You know, now you got to live with mom and entertain mom. Now the real challenge.
1: It's true. At least I know all the variables in this case.
0: Yeah.
1: What about you, Chris? Like, you've got some travels coming up. You've been planning for this for months. When I was there, we were kind of planning for it. So how's that going?
0: Yeah. That's one of the reasons why the office hour schedule is going to be a little wonky for the next couple of weeks, because I'm going to be on a summer road trip with the kids. And with the price of everything, really, our spot we love in Bozeman, Montana, goes up every single year. And the cost of gas goes up every single year. So we thought, well, what if we went somewhere new, change it up, because we've been doing it for, you know, 5-6 years in a row. Kids are kind of getting used to it. And we thought we'll do a little coastal tour down Washington and down Oregon. And there's some farms we're going to stop at, a couple of farms, 3 farms. And then we're also going to visit the Tillamook Farms, which is a huge cheese and dairy factory down here, and do that whole tour thing and spend time on the beach and hit the arcades and just kind of do a little like week and a half family tour. Not quite, you know, last year's. We'll see. It's new at this point. Right now I'm sort of, it feels like a huge job because there's so many things both with content to do still and also just so much still needs to be done in the gardens and in the RV, right? We really added to our dependency list with this little mini farm that we have going.
1: You thought automating the water would be the only thing you need to worry about.
0: Right. I mean, I'm glad we did that. And I'm glad Dom helped us really dial it in recently when he came back out. Because that is an area I feel a lot more confident about now. Although Hadia did find a little leak yesterday.
1: Oh, no.
0: We're going to plug that today, this evening. Then there's the cornfield and then the squash and corn and pumpkin field, the other 2 big fields.
1: How many fields are you up to now?
0: 3 fields plus the raised beds. They are going to get watered by volunteers while we're gone.
1: Oh, wow. That's nice.
0: Yeah, so we've been working our butts off to weed. And get them, you know, because we know when we get back, we're just going to have to do it all over again and things are going to explode. So we're trying to get like the bean steak to make sure that they're taking to their trellis and making sure that the tomatoes have their posts and all that, because it's on right now. It's going to be growing like crazy. So that's been a huge job. Right. And then there's just a lot in the RV to get it ready for 5 people to live in there with the slides closed.
1: It's been a while since last summer, I think, right?
0: Yeah. Yeah. I mean, we just did a little test drive out to the woods for a couple of days and that went fantastic. And everybody just fell right back into their old routine. So I think that's going to be okay. I've been prepping by also set up a little Umbral node in the RV and, you know, put a couple $100 worth of sats on there. And I set up Zeus wallet to connect to my node so I can use those sats on the road trip if we want to, like, buy gas or whatever we want to do with them. I don't know. It's really kind of it's more of like a thought experiment than anything, you know? So I had that all set up.
1: You're bringing your bank with you.
0: Yeah. I mean, I'm a nerd, obviously, but how freaking awesome would it be? Think about this for a second. Say I pull up to a gas station and I'm paying for gas from the sats that are on the node that's in the RV.
1: That's fun.
0: Isn't that like just as a technology experiment, that's so awesome.
1: Yeah.
0: And, you know, so we're also like thinking, okay, going down the road, like I want to have that set up and powered. So I have it up front in the passenger area. We picked up like some solo cups, you know, those drink cups for the kids and stuff. So that way they don't have to do dishes while we're going down the road. And so this morning, I grab one of these new solo cups. I'm like, oh, all right, I'll have a little water. And I get myself some water and I'm sitting down in the passenger seat where I'm just kind of like looking at some stuff on my phone. And I have my water on the table there and where we have a little desk area.
1: Oh, no.
0: And I get up and I'm kind of getting my stuff because I'm packing up to go down to the studio. It's about 8:30 a.m. No, it's about 8 a.m. And Hadia's client, who's coming for acupuncture, shows up like an hour early. And Levi jumps up onto the passenger dashboard to see who's there. And in doing so, knocks the solo cup full of brand new fresh water right over. And it pours right into the back of the little mini PC that has Umbral and right into the fan of the machine for cooling.
1: Oh, I didn't know you were building a water cooled device there.
0: Yeah, right. And so, like, you know, everything slows down, right? Time slows down. And I leap across the passenger seat and unplug the machine. Wow. And just as I'm unplugging it, I hear a pop. And I don't know if it was the plug, like, or if it was something inside the machine. So I pick the machine up and I'm like holding it upside down so all the water drains out. And Hadia's like, isn't the Bitcoin on that machine? And I'm like, yeah, some of it. And she's like, oh no, is it gone? I'm like, well, I should be able to restore it, but I don't know. I haven't tested any of that yet. And she's like, well, I gotta go. My patient's here. I'm like, I know. I'll let you know. So I just bring the machine into the studio with me today, keeping it upside down the entire time. So it's like, you know, on a towel in the passenger seat as I'm going down the road.
1: Oh, my goodness.
0: And I'm petrified, right? I mean, it's not the end of the world, but nobody wants to lose a few $100s, right? Mm-hmm. Nobody wants to do that. You just put the time to get this whole thing going. So I'm petrified. So I bring it into the studio and I put it on a new towel and I leave it set that way. And I'm thinking I'm just going to let it dry for a bit. And then I'm going to open it up and use a hair dryer for a bit, and I'm going to let it sit for like 3 days. Well, I'll let it just sit my entire trip, I think. And then when I get back, I'll try to power it up, because I was able to restore that wallet on my laptop using the seed phrase and my cold wallet. And so it all worked out. But
1: that's a good test, I guess, right?
0: I ended up testing it in production. And so I ended up messaging, I got him back, Adi, it's fine. She's like, oh, phew. She sent me, you know, one of those, like, relief gifts.
1: So that means you won't have a node on board, right?
0: No.
1: That's too bad.
0: I don't think I'm going to have time now. Yeah, I know. Stinks. It was so cool, too. It was such a cool idea, you know. And I can't be mad at the dog, because I shouldn't have left my water there. And I... You know, it would have been fine. It would have been fine. But somebody showed up early when I was, another 5 minutes, the water would have been done and I would have been out the door. Right. I was just, as I was packing up, I was like, I haven't had anything, you know, for like since last night. I'm going to have a little bit of water. And I didn't really see, because she just got the solo cups and the solo cups are like, yeah, I'm going to have a solo. Okay, so I'm going to have some water. You know,
1: it's like you couldn't design a better story. That's great.
0: No, it was. And Hadia was terrified. Too, you know, like just the whole sequence of events, like, are we mad at the dog? No, I don't think so. Okay, do we figure this out? Oh crap, my patient's here. Just like all of that happens within a split second.
1: It's like flood of emotions. Oh man.
0: Yeah. Yeah.
1: Well, I'm glad you were able to figure it out in the end and that it's not that consequential.
0: Yeah. You know what I should have done is I should have spun the node up on Linode. That's what I'm thinking. Have it on Tailscale, linode.com/Jupiter. 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I should have just done that. You know, tail scaled it. I loved the idea so much. It was the nerdness of it, having it right there in the machine or right there in the RV.
1: And to say self-sovereign, right?
0: Yeah.
1: From head to tail.
0: Oh, I see what you did there, right? Because I'm using tail scale. It's good, Brent.
1: Well, and I was thinking Levi, you know, he's got a tail and all that, you know.
0: Oh, too soon.
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0: We got a nice healthy batch of boosts that we want to catch up on, including we got ourselves a baller boost from Wise Papa John, 300,000 sats.
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0: Coming in using Fountain FM. for episode 20, Breaking Brent. Hello, fellas. Long time no see. Life happened. And because of that, I've been away from podcasts for almost all of 2023 now. I'm back in the game and working to get caught up on all the shows. Glad to be listening again. Well, we're glad to have you on board again, Wise Papa John.
1: Yeah, episode 20 is quite a while ago, actually.
0: He's catching up. He's catching up, isn't he? DJ Hunter 67 also sporting a really nice boost.
3: I hoard that which your kind covet.
0: 240,000 sats coming in on Podverse, boosting from episode 29. First time booster. Heyo. Here's to more office hours. It was a real treat to hear about JB's past. Perhaps a show about the history of JB is in the future. You certainly have enough content. No kidding. Problem is like, I'm not a big fan of past Chris.
1: What?
0: Like, I can't really stand most of my past content just because I look at everything I was doing wrong. All I see is all the mistakes. I'm very forward looking on that kind of stuff. I love it when people send in clips, though, and like we nailed a prediction. That's always pretty gratifying.
1: Like 10 years ago, you predicted something.
0: Yeah. So that's always good. But I generally try to avoid it. But Wooden 501 comes in with 50,001 sat. Zuckdub Time Machine episode 30 from Fountain says, I got the membership a few weeks ago. I'm boosting from Fountain, but I've been listening from Podverse because I couldn't figure out how to get the member feeds in Fountain. Would love to keep the show live. So dropping the boost in here to support. Thanks, Wooden. Yeah, I remember when I set up a member feed for a podcast that I listened to, it wasn't obvious in Fountain how to do it. I did eventually succeed, and I can't remember if I did something crazy like add a manual podcast and then put the member feed in the search box or something. Like, it was not obvious to me, but I was successful in getting a membership feed into Fountain. I like Podverse too, though. So, you know, I love earning sats, though. So it's your choice. You pick it up. You figure it out. I'm a pod hopper. We need like a distro hopper equivalent to somebody who moves around a lot.
1: Pod hopper is pretty good.
0: I don't know. It sounds like a jump podcast.
1: Oh. Mm-hmm. Yeah. Pod catch fly?
0: I got catch nothing. Swapper? No.
1: catch swapper?
0: Dave Jones comes in with 25,000 sats.
3: I hoard that which your kind covet.
0: I'm working from the homeworld this week. Thanks. Sending from Castomatic. Dave, how do you like Castomatic? I've been thinking about giving it a go on iOS just because I have the least experience with it. But I hear iPhone users like it a lot. And I don't know. What can I say? I'm a pod flopper or whatever. a catch swapper? No, I don't know. Anyways, I'd love to hear about Castomatic. And thanks for the support. Purple Dog comes in with a row of ducks. An AI host read ad sounds like a fraud to me. If an ad is worth more because it's read by the host, then surely using AI to generate that voice is artificially inflating the value of the ad. Either they're charging advertisers for something they're not getting, or advertisers they're getting, they're trying to manipulate the audience into thinking they've got an endorsement from the host that doesn't necessarily exist. If that's not the intent, I don't see why you would use a voice actor. You wouldn't just use a voice actor. I agree, Purple Dog. I think we're entering a new frontier of dynamic ads. And the thing about the dynamic ads is you got to get as much content into that system as possible so that way you can fill the inventory slots that are going to be coming in there. And so it only scales so much without at some point either having like a bench of voice actors or generating it, I suppose. We shall see. I don't really know where it's going to go. Hal Was Right comes in with 2,100 sats.
4: Boost!
0: Did you know that Zeus can connect to Albi or another L&D Hub instance as well? I personally wouldn't mind the ads from you guys, by the way. Thanks. Yeah, Hal, you're right. Turns out Zeus can connect to Albi. I might just do it that way for my road sats. I might just connect Zeus to Albi.
1: That's actually a great that's a great idea.
0: Mm-hmm, mm-hmm. That would be even easier. Scott comes in with a handsome row of ducks. Look at those guys. Memes are the fabric of the universe. I agree. That's how we built the Zuck Doug time machine. Thank you, everybody. We got a whole bunch of boosts this week, but we're going to cut it there because this is going to be a shorty this week. We got 766,000 sats into the show this week. A total of 27 boosters. Thank you, everybody, so much who boosts into the show. We read 2,000 sats and above. Some we pull ahead for content if we think it's pretty great. And we'd love to stack some of those for supporting office hours while we're on the road. And then we get back have a big banger of an episode. So if you'd like to get a boost in, I think the easiest way is really these days is get Albie. You get Albie, getalbie.com. You can top it off directly, or if you're in the States, nothing's easier than the Cash App, and that Cash App is useful for a whole bunch of stuff. Or something like Strike, anything that's on the Lightning Network, really. It can be any, it's an open network. Basically, you get Albie, get some sats into Albie, then you go to the podcast index, find Office Hours, and you just boost right from there. 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So, you know, you pay for that, right, Brent? You know.
1: Oh, I definitely put a little more value onto those kind of things.
0: No pesticides have been used in the production of these podcasts.
1: No slavery either, you know.
0: No. Well, some Brent labor, some child labor. It's a gray area. You know,
1: Let's not talk about it.
0: That's why we didn't stream this one. So that way, you know, this is just a private office session. So that way people don't hear about that kind of stuff. Thank you, everybody who did boost in. We really appreciate the support.
4: And now it is time for Le Boost.
0: I love that one. It was time. We don't play that one enough. You know, it makes me think of you every single time.
1: Oh, thanks. We should do a me version at some point.
0: Oh, we should. Do you play the piano? Well, you better start practicing. It's a big part of it. All right, everybody. Thanks for joining us. We'll see you soon. Stay subscribed. Now get out of here.
5: 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Hello, friends, and welcome back to your weekly Linux talk show. My name is Chris.
6: My name is Wes.
1: And my name is Brent.
0: Hey, gentlemen. Hey.
6: Happy holidays.
0: Happy holidays. And happy New Year's.
6: Indeed.
0: You got any big plans, Brent?
1: No, I can hardly plan a week in advance.
0: And right, I suppose
1: since we're pre-recording, I have no idea, but I'm open.
0: Just say moose hunting. Just moose
1: actually,
0: hunting.
1: No, I think that's against the law.
6: Moose riding?
0: It still sounds cool, and
1: moose
0: I wouldn't
1: riding.
0: Know.
1: Okay.
0: Moose riding.
1: Yes.
0: Holiday moose riding. 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But first, we'll look back at how we did in 2023. 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Ladies and gentlemen, boys and girls, please welcome in special referee this week. It is Michael from Tux Digital. Michael, welcome back to the show.
7: Thank you for having me back. I'm excited to be a referee.
0: Thank you for coming in on the holidays. Yes. Now, when you call on somebody, we do have a special buzzer that will play where you can put a flag up and we have to address it. You'll keep us on the straight and narrow as we get into our predictions.
7: Yes.
0: We do have a couple of things to take care of. I just wanted to update everybody on the initiative to get us to NixCon North America and Scale, which all is happening very soon, March 14th through the 15th. We're doing really well. We're trying to raise 8 million sats to get the whole crew down there, as much of us as we can, and we are at 58% of our goal as of right now.
6: That's surprisingly high.
0: Yeah, we're getting there, and we will. We are getting there. We're not 100%, obviously, but I feel like the trend is our friend. We'd love your support. We'll have Boost coming up in the new year, so please do keep boosting in to help us get to scale.
1: I think at this point, 58%, we're going through most of Oregon, right?
0: Yeah.
1: Okay.
0: Hey, we're at least getting close.
1: Can we make it over the mountains?
0: I feel like we could at least make it to Grants Pass.
6: I like the idea we run out of gas and then we just hold an impromptu Linux meetup right there.
0: You know, around Grants Pass, there's a really great rest stop. We could do a show at that rest stop.
1: Hey, I'm in.
0: It's got a dog park.
6: Perfect.
0: Yeah, it's pretty nice. So, yeah, thank you everybody who does help us get there. We'll have boosts coming up in the new year. But, you know, with that, it's time to get into our predictions. Now, every year, we sit down and we hold ourselves accountable to see how we did last year when we made our predictions.
6: I hate this part.
0: Yeah, this really does hurt
1: it's
0: sometimes.
1: Embarrassing.
0: Yeah. And it is time to check in to see what we thought would happen throughout the year. And Mr. Brentley, we're going to start with you. You said, in particular, that I would be using a tiling manager. You made a prediction about me.
1: Chris will find a tiling desktop manager that does per monitor or, his favorite, per virtual desktop tiling and have it installed at the time of next year's predictions episode.
0: Okay. Now we already have to get into the woods and nuance on this one. So make your case.
1: Okay. Well, I think you did try out a few per desktop tiling managers, did you not, throughout the year?
0: Sure. Yeah.
1: So, you know, theme was on point here. I'm not convinced, though, that you're still currently using this. And, you know, we have to go on your word. So what are you using these days?
0: I think this is maybe the ref has to make a call right off the top here.

0: that it's installed on. And so as long as he has it installed, then it's okay.
1: True. That's kind of how I read it, too.
0: Yeah. I mean, if you have multiple, we all have multiple computers, so it's just going to have, that's going to happen. So as long as you have it installed, I also don't think that the prediction even said that you would use it, just that you would have it and you would find it and then install it and have it installed when you're doing this prediction episode. And I would have to say that that does sound the case, because if KDE Plasma 527 has it, and even if you use it or not, it's still there. So I think we got to give a point to Brent.
2: Well done, Brentley.
1: You know, this is the case where I was going to argue against my winning this one, because I don't think it's in the spirit of...
2: No, I think it is a win. I agree with the ref, too. I read it as it's installed. I can use it. You take your win.
3: To Brent's point, I think we need to do a better job maybe of refining what we lock in this year so that we're a little more specific.
0: It was enough. There was enough vagueness in that prediction that you could get away with it. But if you were to say he had to also use it at the time, then that...
2: Yeah.
1: Who reffed last year? Can we blame Drew on that one?
2: Okay, you got another one here, Brent. Are you ready for another hot Brent prediction?
1: I am.
4: I predict that in 2023, code related to a new System 76 laptop will be released on their public GitHub.
2: Now, we do have a System 76 Virgo laptop PCB design that has been open sourced and put on GitHub.
0: But not code.
2: Yeah, and it's not a full design. What do you think, Ref?
0: Well, I mean, he said specifically code. So if it's not code, it's just a design for some part of it, because they also showed some photos and stuff about that, too. I'm going to have to say that this is not going to get a point. If it's specifically requesting code and this one does not have code, then it is what it is.
1: You know, it's so funny. I won that first one on the tiling managers because I was vague. And this one, specifically,
0: you lost because you were vague.
1: Well, no, what I mean is...
2: You shouldn't have said code.
0: Well, code was not that specific, really.
1: Well, but it's not even what I meant. What I meant was like CAD designs or something around the design of their new like laptop hopes.
0: If you just said some source materials.
1: I know. Oh, that's the challenge here, is like wording matters.
2: Mm-hmm. Very much, it seems so. That's why in the next segment, when we make our new predictions, we always kind of, we get, you know, but you got one out of two. So, you know.
3: Pretty good, really.
1: I'll take it.
0: That's more than I usually ever get, so that's.
3: Exactly.
2: We're going to give a shot at three predictions this year if we can. We'll see how that goes. All right, Wes, are you ready for?
3: Let's do it.
2: Okay. Wes, your first prediction for 2023, when we were sitting together at this same time in 2022, was?
5: I predict that Bcache FS will be merged into mainline Linux sometime during 2023.
2: Oh, there's really no debate here. You know, you're so damn close.
1: Yes.
2: 6.7 is supposed to debut probably right now as this episode comes out. It may actually hit on New Year's Eve, but we just don't know.
3: And I think I'm helped right by having said merged and not like... Prediction doesn't require that the kernel that was merged into is released, unless we think it should, but I think I said merged.
2: Ref, what do you think?
0: Well, if you said merged, I think that as long, because his prediction is that it would be merged into the kernel, it doesn't have to be released, as long as it's there.
1: Nice.
0: I mean.
2: Wow. Well done.
3: Sneaking it in.
0: That, using pedantic language properly, I like it.
2: Well done, Wes. All right, Wes, you get a win under your belt. Let's see what you said would also happen in 2023. Next.
5: I predict that a vulnerability related to eBPF or IOU ring will be announced sometime in 2023, and it will have a CVSS score of 7 or higher.
2: I really thought it was a mistake to specify the score.
3: Yeah.
2: I really thought you had overplayed your hand there.
3: Why did you make it really hard for myself?
2: Why did you pick 7?
3: I just wanted something that was like felt severe, you know, not like a vulnerability that was really specific so that you could, you know, you would brush off something that if you were using eBPF and this was announced, it would matter to you or you'd be concerned.
2: Well, you got multiple. You got there was a 7.8 CVE and there was also an 8.2. There was a different.
3: Yeah. CVE 2023-39191 came out in October. Base score of 8.2, which is high. An improper input validation flaw was found. This may allow an attacker with the BPF capability to escalate privileges and execute arbitrary code in the context of the kernel. That's never good.
2: No. That's a clear win.
0: Is that the latest information about it?

0: you check the CVE today to see if it has been downgraded from an 8 to a 6?
1: That's a good question. I did just freshly copy this in this morning.
2: Okay, that can't happen. So that's
1: totally
2: good question. All right. You did it, Wes. Damn, that's 2 for 2, Wes Payne. Well done.
1: I did have one extra one.
2: Oh, you did have a bonus. Let's play it. Let's see.
3: I predict that over the course of 2023, the Linux Foundation will announce at least 20 new foundations.
4: 20?
1: Yeah, I think I lost this one. I did a little bit of research.
0: You're close.
1: Yeah, they had a few. The Open Wallet Foundation, the Open Metaverse Foundation, the High Performance Software Foundation. That sounds a little more regular. The TLA Plus Foundation, which is for formal methods and stuff. That one's neat as well. There's probably a couple more I missed, but probably not 15 plus.
0: Open Tofu stuff?
1: Yeah, there's probably some vagueness around, I think I said foundation. There's a lot of new projects this year.
0: Oh, I see.
1: Year.
0: Okay, gotcha.
1: Fewer foundations.
2: Yeah. Okay, so not quite a win then, I guess. All right.
0: You're off by just a few.
2: Although I love that you went for a third. And, your score is still the two. You still won the two my primary ones. That's really what matters. Close, though. We could have seen it happening. We could have. All right. My next one's pretty painful. Here we go.
5: I predict in 2023, Valve will make their Arch-based Steam OS monster available for general download.
4: It's because you really wanted this one.
0: That is a clearly not happened.
1: Yeah, at least it's easy to check, right? We'd all be aware of it.
2: Yeah. Shout out to Holo ISO or whatever it is, but...
4: Are we seeing any new information or trending or mentioning of any sort in this regard? No, nothing.
0: No, Valve has been very just kind of close to the chest with it. I actually don't think that they're going to be releasing it outside of maybe opening the source code, but not actually publishing it.
2: Yeah, I could maybe see it if they wanted to get a lot of public testing before the next Steam Deck. One way to do that could be to publicly release it, but I don't think they need to. I think they've decided they don't need to, and they've got other things to focus on. So I'll take the L on that one. It's pretty obvious. This next one, though, I think looking back was kind of obvious. I did check around and thought, okay, this is going to be a huge, huge deal. It wasn't as big as I thought it would be, but I feel like this was my most obvious prediction.
5: I predicted 2023, an OpenAI search engine will be available to the general public.
2: I mean, what does that mean exactly? ChatGPT?
1: I feel like the Bing integration, because they sort of specifically launched it as a search assistant, probably counts.
2: This was before ChatGPT and the Bing integration, right? So I guess maybe. What do you think, Ref?
0: So I think that it's on the line, but I think that it is, because it was before the integration, I think I'll give it a go. I'll give it a good.
2: All right. I'll take it. I'll take one win. I also had a bonus prediction in there that we'd have chat-based CLI, and Butterfish came out this year, which is a shell with what they call AI superpowers. But it's essentially you can, browse through your shell history with a conversational interface.
1: I mean, that's cool and all, but with that name, I wish it was sort of like a ButterFS-specific shell.
2: Yeah, that would be pretty great. But what would it do? Just give you the actual accurate file space use?
1: Exactly.
2: It's true, because you know what? The reality is that's still a problem. But I'll take the win, all right? So that is our review of our 2023 predictions. That is how we did. At least all of us got at least one win. Wes, you did great.
1: That feels like an outlier. Definitely for me, maybe for the group, I don't know.
2: Yeah, all right. Well, there you have it.
1: Somehow I don't think we're going to carry this momentum into 2024, but I'm hoping.
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4: Well, I've got some predictions for this year. This year is hard because it feels like everything's up in the air. I mean, economically, we've got all sorts of, I don't know, massive unknowns. The tech field has been lazy this year.
2: Constricted?
4: In the sense of like,
2: will
4: yeah, constricted is a much better word.
2: Right. AI is basically the only thing making money.
4: Well, and will that continue? Because, you know, VC and stuff, all that funding is starting to constrict. So I found it hard to come up with predictions this year, which is interesting, but I did find some. Now, we mentioned AI, so I think, and I need your help refining the wording on this one, but I think we will see an AI-based desktop distribution come out. What I mean by that is a Linux distribution whose sole purpose is to enable users to use AI features of some sort.
0: Mm. So not a distro based on AI, it's a distro that is focused on providing AI tools.
4: Like an AI enablement.
0: Okay.
4: So maybe like, it has
2: like
4: large language
2: is
4: models.
2: Or security or...
1: Your launcher talks to an AI thing.
4: Sure. Yeah. Yeah. Or it has large language models like built in or something like that.
0: What if it just has maybe Stable Diffusion or something like that that's pre-installed?
4: Yeah. I think that works.
2: Ollama pre-installed, that kind of thing.
1: So like a spin of like what Microsoft's doing with their Windows AI stuff they just announced, but like a Linux native version.
2: Mm-hmm. Okay.
4: Could be a community project.
2: Or like an Ubuntu Studio is for studio stuff. Okay.
4: Could be a spin.
2: So
1: or
2: how do we...
1: AI Studio, right?
2: We need to kind of get that into something that's kind of...
0: Soundbiteable.
4: Well, one challenge I thought of here, and I did do a little research, is, well, does this already exist? And I did find a project called Makalulu. Linux?
2: That's probably,
1: You do know that if it does exist, you don't get points for it.
4: Yeah. Well, that's where I think we need to refine the wording a little bit. So I'm thinking we just constrict it slightly because, you know, none of us have heard of this Makalulu Linux. I think I'll probably give it a try.
2: I've heard of it.
0: I've heard of it. I've used it. Makalulu.
4: Oh, great.
0: Makalulu Linux.
2: Yeah, there you go. That's how you say it.
4: Makalulu, right?
0: It's been around for a long time, so I wouldn't think this was related to your prediction because you're saying that it's something made for the purpose of having AI stuff, and this is something that maybe added it in later.
4: Right.
0: Because this has been around for at least 10 years.
4: Okay.
2: Okay, so that's an interesting way. So it has to come out in 2024.
4: So be announced this year.
0: Or at least a distribution that is announcing that they're adding a suite of AI stuff.
4: The functionality.
2: Yeah. Okay. Could you think you could put that into a statement that the ref is...
4: Well, let me try before...
1: Is there like a limit on what, you know, like, is this too niche to count? Like, I think maybe you had some notes about something in the big five. Like, is it Ubuntu or Fedora or someone announces that they're doing these tools? Or is it...
0: I think it's not that likely to happen overall. Yeah.
1: Okay. He can sell himself down the river.
2: Strategy over here. Good
4: like
2: job,
4: it, Wes. I thought we were friends. Okay. Well, here's a try at it, and you guys can tell me. We can workshop this a little bit.
2: All right.
4: So in 2024, I believe a Linux distribution will be announced that specifically offers AI features as one of its main feature sets.
2: I think AI features is too vague.
4: That is vague.
2: What do you think, Ref? Is that too vague? AI features?
0: It is too vague, but I would say that it doesn't need to be that specific. You don't need to specify a particular language model or just something that is more specific to a functionality, like maybe a voice assistant AI or chat-based AI, just something that's built in.
4: Okay.
2: Or simple access to AI tools even, I think.
0: That's fine, yeah.
4: Like an interface for the user to use?
0: I'd say pre-installed AI tools.
2: Yeah, there you go. All right. That seems, if you're going to get this thing, that seems like your best shot.
1: It's more interesting if it's like AI integrated into the desktop environment, I think, but yeah, it's probably less likely.
0: Still trying to get those points.
1: Uh-huh. I think predictions should be made with the entertainment value.
2: Yeah, I like that. Some gusto. Go for the fences there, Brent. Isn't that what they say? Swing for the...
4: I think it's a baseball reference.
2: Yeah.
4: I believe in 2024... we will see a Linux distribution whose main purpose is to enable AI integrated into the desktop environment.
2: All right, it's locked in. All right, you got another one for us for 2024?
4: Yeah, I do. This one's maybe a bit controversial, and okay. I think Wes feels the same way as I do about this one. It's around the Rocky Linux stuff. You know, we've got some questions about where some of their source material is coming from. I think that might get them into some trouble. So I think it will either cause them some legal issues, maybe financial issues, and maybe they will then be sold or something.
5: Whoa,
4: so,
5: whoa, that's two different predictions. Legal issues so, and sold are yeah, two different yeah, yeah. things.
4: So we got to refine this a little bit, and I need your help because...
0: I think you need to refine it a lot because both the first part of your prediction is already happened.
5: Legal issues?
0: Legal issues, yeah.
4: Oh.
5: Yeah, but I guess these would have to be new legal issues, I suppose, in 2024.
4: I can make it... Well, Wes, you...
5: Making it more specific? What about making
1: like what
5: it...
1: what kind of legal issues?
5: Legal issues with Red Hat.
4: Let's put it there. Sure. Bring it on.
5: What do you think of that, Ref, if we make it specific?
0: If you make it that specific, yes, absolutely.
5: All right, you want to try locking that in?
4: All right.
0: You also don't need to talk about the buying out at that point, because I think that's plenty
4: yeah.
0: specific.
4: Yeah, yeah, yeah.
5: That's right, two right, different right, predictions.
4: In 2024, Rocky Linux will find itself in legal troubles with Red Hat.
5: I like that one. I don't want it to happen, but I think that's a spicy one.
1: Mm-hmm.
5: All right, one last one. We're doing three this time.
4: I struggle a little bit with this third one, but I also secretly hope it's going to happen.
5: Okay.
4: I'm not too sure why.
5: All right.
4: I have the excitement around this project. So I believe in 2024, the Ubuntu Core desktop will appear as a standard download on either ubuntu.com/download or ubuntu.com/desktop/flavors.
5: Do we know what their current plan timeline is?
4: I couldn't find it, actually. Okay. I did a little research, and I couldn't quite find it.
5: All right. Do you have any qualms there, Ref, with that?
0: No, I've talked with some people about it, so I have a rough idea. But it's not been confirmed, and it's an interesting prediction.
5: Okay.
0: Especially with the flavor part, because I think that is probably the more likely to happen than anything else.
5: All right. Lock it in, Brent. I think it sounds like it's a duel. It's a winner, then. Possibly.
4: In 2024... the Ubuntu Core desktop will be found as either a download on ubuntu.com/download or an Ubuntu flavor.
5: I should have thought of it. Now I regret not having a core prediction.
1: Same.
5: Mm-hmm. Mm-hmm. All right, Wes. Okay, these ones, I hope you're wrong on all of these.
1: I don't know how to feel.
5: Okay, so.
1: Yeah, okay, up first, I'm going to predict that my beloved Bcache FS has a data corruption bug in 2024.
5: I can't even believe you're putting that out there in the universe.
1: Yeah, I hope it doesn't happen. I'm planning to install it on more systems after, you know, so it, 6.7's
5: the
1: out.
5: The irony of this prediction is if it comes true, it's probably going to bite you.
1: Right.
5: Yeah.
4: But also, like, we've seen bugs in almost all the file systems.
5: That's It's a pretty safe bet.
4: So I think this is super likely.
5: It's a nascent file system. I don't know. You have any qualms with the wording there, Ref?
0: I don't really have any qualms with it. But I think he's keeping the momentum going with this one.
5: Yeah. All right, Wes, go ahead and lock it in.
1: I predict that in 2024, Bcache FS will announce a data corruption bug.
5: Well, we'll see. We'll just, you know, the worst part is not only does it mean we're going to lose data, but it also, at the same time, we're going to know, oh, Wes was right.
4: You said announce a data corruption bug. How do we measure that?
5: I think it just means if there's one out
0: anytime
5: there.
0: If someone finds a data corruption bug, whether it's announced by Bcache or not, it's just being promoted as like this is a thing that has to be fixed sort of thing.
5: That's how I would.
1: My intention would be to find like there'd be like something at Pharonix or yeah. mailing list.
0: It bug, has to be confirmed people being somewhere. Like, yeah.
4: Not just like a.
0: You can't go to the GitHub and then say there I found a data corruption bug to make yourself right, for example.
5: Yeah.
1: I mean, a commit from Kent or someone on the project might work.
0: That would okay. be fine.
1: Right?
5: Like well, but is that an announcement?
1: Yeah, that's fair. Yeah, you're right. I said announcement.
0: You
1: right.
0: said announcement.
1: Okay. Yeah. Well, great.
5: I'm going to win it.
1: That works.
5: Yeah, we'll see. All right. You got one more for us?
1: I got two more.
5: Oh, yeah. Right. Oh, God. Oh, God. Wes.
1: Yeah, let's. I'm going to swap the order here. I predict that in 2024, Debian will announce its dropping support for the 32-bit x86 architecture.
4: Is it because they will have listened to our episode about our 32-bit challenge?
5: Isn't this kind of already in the works, though?
0: This is pretty much already in the works, yeah. So there was.
5: They haven't done it.
0: They haven't done it specifically yet, but they have talked about that it might happen.
5: Right.
0: But it also is Debian, so it might happen in 2024. 42.
5: That's true.
1: That's kind of the play here.
5: That's a good point.
1: Is it fast enough? Or is there going to be significant pushback?
5: They could make the decision next year, but it might not actually happen until like 2026 or something. Okay.
0: Because it's also possible that they'll wait till Debian 13 to actually do it.
5: All right. Okay, then. All right. Lock it in, Wes.
1: I predict that in 2024, the Debian project will announce it is dropping official support for the 32-bit x86 architecture.
5: And your last one.
1: Yeah, this is a dark one.
4: No,
1: I think that Ingenuity's luck runs out in 2024. So I think, you know, JPL loses contact or acknowledges that it's broken in some way, that broken enough that the missions stop.
5: No more Linux Copter?
1: No more Linux Copter.
5: It got close once this year.
1: Yeah. I mean, it's had, yeah.
5: And the batteries are not doing as good as they used to.
1: And it's had an incredible run.
5: Yeah. It was only supposed to do a handful of flights.
1: Right.
4: They haven't exactly had luck with Voyager either this year.
1: Mm-hmm.
5: That's going to be a rough one if that comes true. I'm going to be mad at you if that comes true, you know, because you put that out there now.
1: Yeah. Any qualms, specific things I should say?
0: I have a ref. I'm okay with your prediction in terms of like the way it's worded, but also you're a bummer.
1: I am a bummer. This
5: All right, lock this bummer in.
1: I predict that in 2024, Ingenuity, our dear Linux Copter, will suffer some kind of fault or will lose contact in such a way that the Ingenuity missions come to a halt.
4: It hurts.
5: Yeah. All right, I'm going to pick it up with mine. I think mine are a little more positive.
1: Yeah, you got some hope for 2024. Let's
5: first one feels a little obvious, but it's not necessarily a lock because I went and looked at some of their most recent project reports, and some of it was a little more elementary. But a little bit more like getting the basics working than I expected. But I think in 2024, some version of the Cosmic Desktop will ship that we can use, either an alpha or a beta. I'm not sure if it'll be one out of, you know, what it'll be, but it'll be something that we could download, maybe an ISO of Pop! OS that has Cosmic as the default desktop. Not exactly sure if it's going to be tied to Pop! OS or if it's just something you could be able to download on. Probably can be,
1: but sort of like a cohesive Cosmic desktop.
5: Yeah, but it might not be the final version.
4: So where do you think this can be downloaded? Like, are you talking
5: System
4: about
5: 76? Yeah, they're gonna.
1: Is it on their page or like is this like a GitHub link on the repo?
5: Probably initially, but then I would imagine they'll probably, you know, hey, come try out Cosmic. Just not sure. I
0: think no matter where it downloads from, it doesn't really matter that much because that's a strong statement to say that this is going to come out. And I think that it's possible that you're right with the specification of it. It could be an alpha.
5: Yeah.
0: So I think that this is definitely a possibility. And I think you're being specific enough. So I'd say lock it in.
5: All right, here we go.
1: My main question was like, is this Jeremy is like a link to the GitHub on Twitter or is the System76 like on a blog post saying like as a
0: So is the company announcing it or someone in part of the project announcing it?
1: Or is it like the project?
5: I'm not thinking so
1: I
5: much.
1: I don't care. I mean, either way.
5: I'm not predicting so much about how it gets announced, just that a downloadable, usable version gets released.
1: Hmm. Okay.
5: That's more my prediction. Okay.
0: So you do have to specify right. when you say usable that it has to be like, you know, because
5: an alpha or a beta.
0: Yeah. Because otherwise people would say the usable is like production ready.
5: Yeah. Yeah. Or you could go build it off GitHub eventually. And that doesn't count.
4: It says, yeah, they're currently in pre-alpha and you can do some testing yourself. So that's, you know, when you say downloadable.
5: See, I don't think that counts.
4: Okay.
5: That wouldn't count.
0: I would say that in order for this to be functional, your prediction has to say that anyone can go download it, not someone who's a technical user.
5: Right. It's like maybe an ISO or it's like a PPA.
0: Yeah, you'd be able to download it and run it as a VM or something like that, where it's someone who's just not necessarily a beginner, but like an intermediate user or like a novice.
5: Okay, so how about this for wording? Like in 2024, the Cosmic Desktop gets released in some form for just about any desktop Linux user to try.
0: I like it.
5: Okay. All right, here we go. Ladies and gentlemen, in 2024, the Cosmic Desktop will ship in some form, alpha, beta, 1.0, for general desktop users to try. I'm hoping it's like...
4: That would be fun.
5: Like, here's Pop! OS, latest version of Pop! OS. Like, the new version of Pop! OS comes out, and it's standard GNOME with Cosmic on top. And then, like, a couple of months later, that same version comes out, but it's got a Cosmic spin or something.
0: Yeah.
5: And then they run both for a little bit and then transition over.
0: I think that's possible. I think the fact that...
4: Popsible?
0: Popsible, yep. If they don't release it with this next year, then they're probably going to wait for 2026.
5: Yeah.
0: Unless they change to that 6-month release cycle again, but I doubt they're going to be, I think they're happy with the, you know, the LTS style now.
5: I think if they wait too long, people will just settle into their workflows and.
0: Oh yeah. If they wait until 2026, I would have forgotten about it by then.
5: Yeah. Yeah. I think that's a concern.
1: You're still working on that?
5: Okay. So this one is a little vague, but tell me what you guys think. And I don't think this exists today. A NixOS based distro is born in the style of like Endeavor OS to Arch. So you get a sort of opinionated, but not super opinionated NixOS desktop that's kind of prepackaged and ready to go. I don't really know why you would need this instead of just downloading the Nix ISO, but I think, you know, just like you see people that base distros on Arch, I think you're going to see people start doing that with Nix.
1: So this is basically like, because right now with the graphical installer, you get an installer that sets things up, and then you get like a very default config. So would this functionally be something that's just like a more opinionated default Nix config, or are there other pieces?
5: I don't know exactly what that looks like, but I think maybe it looks like some theming, maybe a little bit spicier config, so you're using maybe the most newest, latest kernel instead of... I don't know what it looks like, but I think
1: are there like non-Nix packages stuff? Like, does it have extra packages from its own stuff or elsewhere?
4: I just found Snowflake OS, which is a NixOS-based Linux distribution focused on beginner friendliness and ease of use.
5: Okay.
1: Is it actively developed?
5: Well, and I could also refine... This looks good, though. I could also refine mine to say it gets released. It's something that comes out next year. It, you know, so it can't be, you know, discounting.
4: Not existing.
5: Yeah. This is an alpha. I'm going to have to give this a try, though. I don't really know, you know, what the advantage would be here, because there isn't a plethora of graphical Nix configuration tools, but there are some. I've never tried them, but I've seen they're out there, and you could prepackage those.
4: Also, I will say, from what I can tell, this project is somewhat dormant, especially in NixOS land. I think the last commit here was in March.
0: How about a slight tweak?
5: Okay.
0: Well, this might be too difficult. I was going to say maybe if you can get DistroWatch recognizes something based on NixOS, because there's not one on their website right now.
5: That's a long shot, but a fun one.
0: It'd also be very, very difficult to do considering the rules about getting onto the DistroWatch. That would make it almost impossible. I wouldn't say it's impossible, but it's almost impossible. So it's like, how strongly do you want to go with this?
5: I'm going to do it. I'm going to lean into it.
4: Wow.
1: Attaboy.
5: Why not? I'm going to do it. Okay, so...
0: This also means that Snowflake OS could count still as long as it gets recognized.
5: Right. Exactly. In 2024, a NixOS-based desktop will be recognized by DistroWatch. I hope that happens because they deserve it. I'm going to keep an eye, though, on Snowflake. If they're listening, keep going, guys. Keep going.
0: And also submit to DistroWatch.
5: Yeah. Oh, yeah. Very much. Yes. Good point. Yes.
1: And come on the show.
5: Yeah, totally. All right. Here's my last one. Then we're going to get to the rest prediction. I think in 2024, we're going to see the open source NVIDIA driver replacement, MVK, start to get packaged and made easily available in some modern distributions. I'm thinking your Fedoras, your Arches, your Tumbleweeds, Nix, Gentoo, obviously. In fact, I could see Fedora 41. Maybe MVK by default even. I mean, I'm not going to make that my prediction, but that's where I'm going with this. Okay. Like that kind of easy.
1: Do we need like a big five or similar sort of restriction to say like it's packaged in the repos or easy to install in Fedora or Ubuntu or Debian?
5: I could limit it to the big five. Yeah, I could do that. So I could say the prediction is something like in 2024, one of the big five distros will make it approachable to use the MVK driver. Does that sound?
4: Are we clear on who the five are?
5: Well, you got your Ubuntu's, your Debian's, your Fedora's, your SUSE's, and then, you know, you can throw Nix in there or Arch in there, you know, any of the cutting edge ones. I'm really thinking it's going to be one of the more leading edge distros just because it's, at minimum, it's going to require Linux 6.7.
0: We also have to define which one is what, like the question Brent had about what the big five is a good question because, first of all, you had more than five in your list. And
4: and the fourth one was kind of wishy-washy.
5: Well, I feel like it's all of the leading edge ones.
0: And the first two are basically the same thing, Debian-based. So,
5: oh, that's fair. Yeah. Although I think Ubuntu could do it before Debian.
0: Oh, yeah. Almost everything is done in Ubuntu before Debian. But
5: I feel like what we should do is like it should be like Nix/Arch/Gentoo. Like all of those that are essentially.
0: Yeah. Yeah. I would say it's fair to put the hardcore type distributions in their own little group.
5: Yeah.
0: And then have SUSE as one. Fedora is another one. Ubuntu is another one.
5: Yeah.
0: You could say, Debian. I think Ubuntu is more likely to do it. And that's four. I don't know if there is a five.
5: I'm pulling for Fedora. I'm pulling for Fedora.
0: I think Fedora is the most likely because they're the most like,
5: yeah,
0: they're most willing to do innovative stuff.
1: And you're just going to take Neil out for some for dinner.
5: Yeah, there you go. That's a good idea. And then they also, you know, they ship modern kernels.
0: Also, it can't, your prediction has to say that Neil did not do it.
5: Yeah. No way. No, the chances of Neil, he gets involved in everything. The chances are high. He's involved. So maybe instead of saying the big five, what if we just say the mainstream distros and rolling distros? Is that okay? Or is that too vague?
0: Mainstream distros and
5: rolling.
0: Rolling's fine. Well, there's a lot of esoteric rolling ones.
5: Yeah.
1: Yeah. I mean, I feel like Arch is, I mean, it's not mainstream, but everyone talks about Arch in a mainstream sort of way. I'm okay with thinking about that.
0: You could say, you could also kind of cheat in a way and say, not really cheat, but say like the top 10 distro watch people rank distros, which are usually those.
5: I really think it's going to, I could narrow it down. I really think it's going to be Fedora or Ubuntu or Arch or any of the rollings.
4: Do it.
5: I think it could just be Arch, Fedora, well, any rolling and Fedora and Ubuntu. How about I just limit it to that?
0: How about a independent rolling, not something based on another rolling? Like, for example, there are some stuff that's based on Arch that do their own little thing on top of it. Like, they could maybe do that, something like that, but that wouldn't count as, like, the main distro.
5: Okay. In 2024, we'll see the open-source NVIDIA driver replacement, NVK, shipped by one of the big distros, such as Fedora, Ubuntu, or one of the primary rolling distributions. Not a sub-distro, but one of the primary distros. And they'll make it easy and approachable for everyday NVIDIA users that have compatible hardware to use NVK.
1: All right.
5: Yeah. I hope that's true. I hope we start to see that. This has been, you know, there's been a lot of work, so we'll see. All right. Ref, it's time for your prediction in 2024.
0: All right. So I have one prediction that is genuine that I came up with before, and I have another prediction that I have based on your prediction from last year, Chris.
4: Oh no.
0: So okay. I have a prediction. We'll start with that one. So in 2024, Valve will not release SteamOS as a public distribution.
4: Anti-prediction.
1: Nice.
5: All right. I think that's pretty straightforward. Yeah. There's nothing really to nuance there. And it doesn't count if, like, they partner with another hardware provider and they get the OS because it's still not released. So, okay, lock it in. I think that's pretty – I don't have any issues.
0: My prediction for 2024 is that Valve will not release SteamOS as a public release distro.
4: Hurts.
0: So I have another one that actually is legitimate. And this is a strong one that – this also the first, so this my one actually was Valve Steam related first, and it just happens to now that I have two of those. But the Linux market share on Steam will reach 5% at some point in 2024.
1: Oh,
5: you know, 5%.
4: 2 years ago, I made a prediction similar to this and lost miserably. So
0: I feel like 4% is actually doable because of the rate of speed that SteamOS through Steam Deck is getting into the market, that it is doable now that it could get to 4. But I don't think that it's going to get to 5, but I think that if it did, that would be a bigger milestone.
5: No kidding. That'd be huge.
0: So that's why I'm making the prediction a little bit stronger.
5: Okay. It seems like what would help that is if they have a really good holiday season with the Deck. That could help that.
4: How are we measuring this? Do we have a specific measurement website we're going to use?
5: The Steam's hardware survey?
0: Yeah, Steam's hardware survey.
5: Okay. All right, lock it in. I think we're in agreement. That'll work.
1: Yeah.
0: The Linux market share for Steam on the Steam platform will be going to 5% market share in 2024.
5: All right. I hope that happens.
0: Me too.
5: I mean, I feel like that would be a milestone that developers would have to recognize, and maybe anti-cheat developers would have to start considering.
0: Exactly.
5: That's a real number. You know, that's like, that could be like, I don't know what the Switch numbers are, but that's got to be. And you start looking at that user base, it's worth their time.
0: So. I mean, the 4% I think is probably worth it, but the 5% would basically like make them stop and actually pivot. You know?
5: You can't ignore us! Collide.com/unplugged. If you're in IT, if you manage security, you have to hear this. We all know that user devices, albeit great that they're more powerful and more functional, are also a bigger and bigger vector for assaults on your network and for compromises. Sometimes it's just phishing credentials. It's not device specific. Sometimes it is. It's things are out of date. Maybe they don't have the right software to be compliant with your requirements. These types of things, like
2: they just plague IT, and they have now for a decade or more, and it could be better. Why not catch that stuff before the devices get on the network? Why not just do a double check of everything, make sure it's all copacetic and in compliant with your policies before they're allowed to log into your cloud apps? And why not have all that behind one dashboard for Mac, Linux, and Windows? Well, friends, let me introduce you to Collide. It is the solution to this challenge. For those of you that work in IT, if you deal with Okta, and man, is it integrate suite if you do, Collide ensures that only secure devices can access your cloud apps. So you don't have to worry about phish credentials or them not having all their softwares up to dates if they're on a Mac or if they're on Windows. 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
4: Now, we have a pick this week. Chris, you found a pick that got me all tingling and excited about it. It's called Box Buddy.
2: Yeah, I think we've all been using DistroBox a little bit more these days. You know, if you're not familiar with it, it's just a really quick way to, in your terminal window, have a full environment for another distribution. And so this is great on, say, NexOS. You can have Ubuntu and Arch on there in just your window. And maybe you're screwing around with AI tools that are kind of prepackaged for a Debian-based system, and you're on Fedora, you could run DistroBox and essentially have a fake Ubuntu environment. But wouldn't it be great if there's a way you could visually manage all of that? Well, friends, that's where BoxBuddy comes in. A little GTK app, nice modern-looking GTK app that is a straightforward graphical user interface for DistroBox.
1: Yeah, pretty minimal, but looks nice. Gives you the basic commands that you might need, you know, open up a terminal, create, delete. It's got a nice little drop down of some of the available options that you have for DistroBox. You should be aware, though, it looks like BoxBuddy does not actually package DistroBox itself. So it's not sort of like all contained in one like that. You do need to separately install DistroBox, but it looks like that's packaged in Nix.
2: That would be nice. That would be nice. It is super quick to install DistroBox in just about any distro. But it would be kind of slick if you could have it all in the Flatpak. That'd be kind of nice, especially
1: to dream for
2: the older distros out there. But it's very handy. I've already been using it, and I love it. So
0: maybe they have it separate for performance issues.
2: Yeah.
0: So I think there would be much more performance if you have DistroBox separate.
2: Right. Maybe the, you know, what it's trying to do needs to be on the local host more, too.
0: It's a very good idea, by the way. Having this as a pick, I mean, I'm going to try this immediately. The DistroBox stuff is cool, but it always a little bit of a pain. But just real quick example of people who are not familiar with what you can do in it. Imagine having something you found that works great on a particular distribution, but not your distribution, and you still want to use the application. For example, if you are like me and like to use the video editor DaVinci Resolve, it doesn't work on most things. But if you put it inside of a distro box, you can then have it in a specific distro it does work in and still use whatever you want.
2: Yes. Yeah, it's like a little hack for distro compatibility. You're not stuck to one distro anymore.
4: One thing I'm impressed by in this Flatpak is the install size. So it looks like install size 682 kilobytes.
2: Suppose that's the other advantage having the distro box bit separate.
1: Mm-hmm. You will take up more eventually though, because it's going to start downloading images.
4: Right. Of course.
2: Yeah, you'll fill it up. You'll fill it up. Michael, thank you so much for joining us and playing Ref. It was a lot of fun. Appreciate it.
0: Yeah, it was a lot of fun. I appreciate you having me here, because this was a thing that I haven't done in a while. We didn't do the predictions in the past couple of years for my shows. And we even realized that a couple episodes ago, and we're like, why did we not do predictions? Just completely forgot, you know?
2: It can be very embarrassing as well, though.
0: Oh, yeah. So I mean, my predictions are usually terrible, so...
2: Well, tell people where they can find what you do.
0: Oh, so I do podcasting as well. I do Destination Linux and This Week in Linux. Destination Linux is a conversational podcast, and This Week in Linux is a news show where we talk about all the things that are happening in Linux and open source every week. It's where you can get your source for Linux good news. And it's so you can check those out. I also have a YouTube channel, that sort of stuff. So if you want to see my face a lot, you can check out my content.
2: We'll put links in the notes for that. Happy holidays to you and the crew over there, too, at Tux Digital and DLN. Say hello to everybody for us.
0: I will tell them Merry Easter for sure.
2: Thank you. Thank you. Also, thank you to our members who support us directly at UnpluggedCore.com. Thinking of you through these holidays. And thank you to everybody who boosted in and supports the show with a boost directly. We'll have those in our first episode of 2024.
1: Oh, yeah. We'll see you back live for the 32-bit challenge review.
2: Yep. We're back on January 7th. It's Sunday at noon Pacific, 3 p.m. Eastern over at jblive.tv. And I've got my big old 32-bit rig out there. Brent got to see it for the first time.
4: I did. I was carrying my framework laptop in my arm when I first spotted the thing. Well, you clunked it down, so I couldn't help but notice it. And I thought, oh, maybe I'll just stack these together and see how they compare. And literally, Chris, that thing is three times the thickness of my framework. It is a chonker.
1: Doubles as a self-defense item.
2: That's true. That's true. You throw that at somebody and you're definitely taking them down. Yep. So we'll be back. We'll be live. You can get that at jupiterbroadcasting.com/calendar. Don't forget our mumble room will be going as well. We'd love to have you report back on how your 32-bit challenge went, either through a boost or mumble room or that 32-bit challenge chat room. We want to feel the pain. We'll experience it with you. It's how it is. Thanks so much for joining us on this week's episode, and we'll see you right back here next Sunday.

0: By the way, I did the 32-bit challenge myself, but not in the same thing. I did it like 6 months ago because I found a super old laptop in my closet. And it was like from 2005 or something like that. And out of curiosity, I was wondering, can this run Hannah Montana Linux?
1: Everyone has that. Yeah.
0: And the answer is yes, it can.
2: Oh, good, good, good.
3: Well done.

0: Hello, friends, and welcome back to your weekly Linux talk show. My name is Chris.
1: My name is Wes.
2: And my name is Brent.
0: Hello, gentlemen. Well, coming up on the show today, we got a roundup of some Drafting OS challenges and my journey to get away from iOS and the Apple ecosystem and how I think it particularly penalizes desktop Linux users. Then we'll find out what Brent's been up to with his extra week in Berlin, because adventures are aplenty when Brent's in town and he has lots to share. And then we'll round out the show with some boosts, some feedback, and a lot more. So let's say good morning to our friends over at Tailscale. Tailscale is a mesh VPN protected by WireGuard, the best VPN technology in the biz. A flat network you'll have set up in minutes regardless of your device. We love it. It'll change your networking game. I have no inbound firewall ports on any of my networks, thanks to Tailscale. Game changer, crucial to how I use GrapheneOS as well. So go say good morning, try it out for 20 devices, tailscale.com. And if you get a chance, maybe tell them the Unplugged program sent you. Let them know. Give them a little hot tip. And before we go any further, let's say time-appropriate greetings to our virtual lug. Hello, Mumble Room.
3: Hello.
4: Hello, Chase.
5: What's
4: up? Hey. Brent.
0: Hey.
1: Hello.
0: That's a really nice showing this week. Hello, everybody. Join us live in the Mumble Room as we do this here show on a Sunday. And Brent, it's like the evening where you're at right now.
1: Yeah, that doesn't seem to be the Canadian Rockies.
0: No. In fact, it looks like you're in some sort of rad geek dwelling right now. So, listeners, let me paint a picture for you. Brent's in, like, my dream of a basement, maybe, because there's cool piping and plumbing behind him and shelves that have, like, toolboxes and different kinds of gadgets on them. And, I mean, it just looks like a geek bunker that you're in this week. Where are you, Brent?
2: I think Geek Bunker is pretty accurate. I figured, you know, having done the last two shows at Nextcloud, I thought I should do something a little bit more Berlin, right? So listener Kenji invited me to a NixOS meetup here last week, which I completely missed because we were recording office hours, actually, and I got lost on the train as well. You know how it goes. But I got an amazing tour of this place called Seabase, which is, well, it depends which answer you want, but from what I understand, it's a underground hackerspace, but it is also a crashed space station that they're trying to repair. And so I thought Kenji could give us a bit more information about it, because he's occasionally a member here.
3: The Seabase is the reconstructed entrance to the crashed space station here in Berlin. Some people might know the antenna of the space station. It's called the Berliner Fernsehturm. And hackers meet here and try to reconstruct it and get together and share information. And there's a lot of talks and a lot of gatherings here. And we have a lot of tours also, which can be shared by everybody.
0: Wow. A space station in Berlin? Man, we have an underground city in Seattle, but we don't have a space. We have the Space Needle.
1: It's a needle, but
0: not a space station.
1: You just get expensive food up there, not hacker tools.
0: What's this place like? Is it like a big club? Is it like a big garage? Yeah, paint a picture for us.
2: I got a tour earlier in the week, and I got another tour today, because every time you go through it, you see new things. It's the kind of space where every single square inch of the ceiling and the walls and everything is like an art installation, or gadgets, or half broken computers and flashy lights. And there are, you know, certain stations where you have to get your hand scanned just in case you have any alien implants. And so I actually had one on the way in, and they didn't like that too much, but they were able to isolate it. So I was allowed in, thank goodness. But it's just a really cool place. Kenji participates in the local NixOS meetup that happens here every Tuesday. So if you're local and you're interested in that, I would say definitely come check it out. What's really fun this week is that I have three listeners here joining me. I have Pavel, who's joining me, and there's Kenji, of course, who was just giving us an introduction, and Alex, who's joining us. They were all at some of the meetups, and I thought I would invite them to come join. What's really fun is that for two of them, I'm showing them underground Berlin places and their locals. So, you know, that's pretty fun.
0: Brent, you got yourself moved right in, don't you? Just made yourself comfortable. Good for you. That sounds like that Seabase place sounds like an awesome location to have a NixOS meetup. Holy crap. That's so great. Well, I know you have some tales and stories to share with us. So we're going to get to those a little bit later in the show after we talk a little Giraffine OS. There is much to share in that dimension, let me tell you.
4: Oh,
0: it
4: boy.
0: Has been a long 4 months. But before we go there, I want to let everybody know that next Sunday, we're going to do a pre-record. We will be off next Sunday, and we'll be pre-recording on Wednesday before self-hosted on the live stream. So if you normally join us, Mumble Room or others, if you normally join us Sunday live, why not show up Wednesday? We'll have the time at jupiterbroadcasting.com/calendar, and you can hang out with us there. And we'll have a special pre-recording, which is going to be nice.
1: We need your help. I mean, those pre-records. Who
0: They're
1: knows?
0: Rough.
1: Yeah.
0: We actually totally already know what we're going to talk about, and it's a project that we have been working on kind of low-key behind the scenes for a few weeks because it's something we need to test out for a while before we share. And I feel like we've done our due diligence there. We still have more work to do, but by the timing of everything, we should have quite an episode for you. And then, of course, we'll release like normal. Members will get a little early like they always do, but we'll just release like normal. You don't have to worry about it. And we also have some meetups. We'll try to get through these pretty quick, but we have a Raleigh meetup scheduled for Saturday, April 8th, 3 p.m. local time with Brent and Alex, because Brent is going to be traveling from Berlin to Raleigh to keep the meetup party train rolling, it looks like.
2: I figured why not go from one meetup to the next to the next? I mean, that's how this month is going so far, so why not keep that train going?
0: Yeah, this is going to be a great time because we have a really good Raleigh crew. The JB Colony in Raleigh is strong, and details are at meetup.com/JupiterBroadcasting for the Raleigh Pizza Party. And then one last little meetup, and again, details at meetup.com/JupiterBroadcasting. Sorry to be repetitive, but I just want to let everybody know we're also going to have a meetup at the end of the month of April in Olympia. So come join us if you're in the Pacific Northwest, Olympia, Washington. We haven't picked the venue yet, but we already have people that have signed up. So we know it's going to be a good party. It's going to be in Olympia. It's going to be on Saturday, April 29th. Normally when Linux Fest traditionally would have been going on, we thought, let's get together. And
1: we can still do something Linuxy in the Pacific Northwest.
0: We will indeed. We'll make it a Linuxy Saturday. So I'll have all that out there. And then while we get into talking about my switch to Giraffine OS, I want to mention that the Podverse team, who creates the Podcasting 2.0 open source cross-platform GPL podcasting app, Podverse is looking for a Kotlin wizard to help them just build a sane Kotlin environment and publish a Kotlin dependency and kind of get all that sorted out. As most of the development team are iOS users, so they would like some Android expertise to help get them going in the right direction. I'm not talking about a long-term commitment, but the open source project is making a call out to the community, and we'll have some details linked in the show notes.
1: Yeah, kind of interesting. They've got a dependency on something that ultimately relies on a Kotlin project, and they kind of want to be able to update it themselves to solve some issues in Podverse itself, but None of them are Kotlin experts.
0: And it could make the Android experience better for tens of thousands of users if you have a little bit of time to help them get started.
1: No big deal.
0: Yeah, no big deal. Podverse is what I've been using on my Pixel 7 running Giraffine OS. I've been running this now for about 126 days. It was in episode 486 around the beginning of November, I think, or the end of November. November 27th, that I made the switch. And I said I'd try it for 30 days, and then that stuck. And then I said I'd try it until the end of January, and that stuck. And I kept giving myself these windows.
1: It's April now, Chris.
0: It's April, and I've gotten a lot of questions about how it's going. So I want to talk about the ugly, the bad, and the good. And then I want to talk about how, from where I'm sitting now, 4 months into this, I can see the insidious problem that iOS creates for Linux adoption. And I want to kind of raise the red flag about a technical debt that you might be building today. So let's talk about, though, the bad things about switching away from iOS and Giraffine OS. And Wes, I know you're rocking it over there as well.
1: Yes, I am.
0: And Brent, of course, is a longtime Lineage user, so he never really got sucked into the iOS vortex. Wes, I think, maybe felt the call of the forbidden fruit.
1: Well, actually, I started my smartphone adventures way back when on an iPhone. So it's been, it's been several generations since I used one actively, but I certainly appreciate the platform. Mm-hmm. And I support my father, who has an iPad, and I use Mac OS at work. So there's a lot of adjacent Apple. So I definitely feel the pull. I see the things that I'm like, oh, that is really nice, but I resist.
0: Yeah, AirPlay is so much better than
1: Chromecast. It just is. Yeah. I recognize that.
0: Yeah. It's local, and with AirPlay 2, You automatically get control of media devices that also support AirPlay surfaced on your lock screen and on the watch, which is really nice. And there's just nothing comparable like that on Android, really. Chromecast is nice, but it's not comparable. And so I'd say, as far as the ugly goes about switching, this is not going to shock anybody. When things break that you self-host, it's kind of sometimes dramatic results when it's your mobile device. And so I had to self-host my own cloud infrastructure when I moved over to Graphene OS because I wanted to maximize the privacy result. And I had a Nextcloud outage a few weeks ago that was a real eye-opener. It seems like maybe an upstream bug or some script or something kind of ate my SQLite database. I shouldn't have been using SQLite. They tell me that. There's all kinds of error messages, but I kept using it because that's what it shipped with by default. And during an upgrade, my Nextcloud instance went down. We were able to fix it relatively easily, thanks to Wes's help. There was even like a repair command that basically sussed it out and figured out what was wrong.
4: Mm-hmm.
0: So it's not like it took a huge effort, and it wasn't like I was on the verge of losing data or anything like that. But it meant for 12 hours, I didn't have phone syncing and location stuff and that kind of thing. And that was a bit of a pain in the butt.
4: Right. And there's no, it sucks when a third-party service goes down. You have no control over it. You can't do anything. But the upside is you can't do anything, right? You just say like, well, I won't use that for now. I can't. But there are some sysadmins out there getting paged right now who will be fixing it.
0: Right.
4: And later it'll be fixed.
0: Meanwhile, I'm like, geez, well, I know. See, I'm going to be doing this and I got to do this with the kids and I got this thing I got to go take care of. So I think I could probably get to this tomorrow night, and then so I go all day without syncing in services. So that was definitely had one of those outages. I was like, this hurts more than I thought it would hurt,
4: mm-hmm.
0: but recovered. And there hasn't been any problems since then. So that was the ugly for me. The bad was I do miss having a good watch. This sounds sort of like a real first world problem, but when you get used to a decent watch, I know you Pebble users out there know what I'm talking about. When you get a good watch that works for you, it's really hard to try their stuff. And the thing that they nail here is media playback and volume control on the phone. So if you just like me, like to sometimes like you're doing some dishes or something and you just put the phone down and you just play a podcast because it's got good enough speakers these days. It's so nice to be able to pause that with the phone or clear notifications with the phone.
4: Just right there.
0: There's no watch combo that works with Android that appeals to me. That's just what it is. And this is where the Apple ecosystem kind of starts to chip away. This is one of the things you have to push against. It starts kind of like making you rethink this stuff. Also, Android's performance has come a long way. Still not as good as iOS. And if you choose to use the gesture mode, which you don't have to, it's optional. But if you choose to use like the back gesture and the swipe up gesture, so clunky compared to the iPhone. And there are times where the swipe up gesture just doesn't work. And then you add the fact that my case has a bit of a lip down there, makes it even worse.
4: That doesn't help. I was going to say, I kind of really like the gestures.
0: Yeah, overall, I like them.
4: Mm-hmm.
0: I'm just saying, if you come from a better implementation,
4: right,
0: they're really hokey. Like the fact that the app often can't tell if you're trying to swipe up to get the side hamburger menu or swipe to go back, and you have to do these special kinds of swipes.
4: I do think a lot of those are apps that have not updated for the gesture UI. Yeah. I was going to say, I've been surprised how many do support it.
0: Yeah.
4: There are some, though, and if you use them a lot, I'm looking at you, Telegram, in particular,
0: mm-hmm. Yep.
4: That you're going to be like, okay, well, this is more painful than it needs to be.
0: Camera's laggy. Performance stinks in the camera app, even when I use the Google app. But I've also gotten more compliments on my Pixel 7 photos than I've gotten for a couple of years from an iPhone. Like, people are really like, wow, that's a great photo. I get that a lot now. Maybe it's the magic that they do afterwards. Like, you yesterday got an incredible shot. Like, actually incredible to get with a smartphone.
4: Yeah. I mean, the moon was out on a nice blue sky day and just do that 30x zoom.
0: It was. So I was like, all right, I got to go see if I can do this too. Because Wes Payne coming in with like an actual legit shot of the moon in the middle of the day on a smartphone that is actually usable. So I went to see if I could get the same image, and I'm actually pretty happy with the results. It really does some post-processing that is impressive. It is hard as hell to zoom in 30x on a tiny dot in the sky, but it puts this like mini map overview.
4: I love that.
0: So smart. So smart. So like if you give it another couple of years, I think they're going to get there with the performance,
4: mm-hmm.
0: and features and performance are going to meet. So if you're patient, I feel like the lagginess I have with the camera app is got to eventually go away. It's got to, right?
4: And I'd say it kind of depends on what you do. So like for like kid stuff, action shots, that's going to be a lot harder. If you're like me and you're just taking pictures of like the forest.
0: Yeah.
4: Not so bad.
0: Yeah, totally. So this is just the bad stuff, right? I do have good stuff. Hit and miss battery life. I've had to reboot sometime. And then because I'm using Graphene OS specifically, no tap to pay features.
4: Yep. I missed that one.
0: Yeah. Although I don't really like Google's implementation anyways, but so I'm not like dying here, but there are times. And I think as summer comes and it's short season, I'm going to want that even more.
4: Right.
0: And
4: yeah, that's fair.
0: It would be nice since Graphene OS is limited to pixels. It'd be nice if there were smaller, even smaller pixels like iPhone SE size for friends and family.
4: We can help.
0: So here's the good. It feels really good to be private. Like I have a sense of relief I wasn't expecting using this phone. You know, I'm not getting tracked by push notifications. I'm not getting tracked by Google services. I'm not getting tracked by logging into iCloud. There's just something kind of right about that. Like that's how the world should be. And we've developed some tooling that we'll talk about, or we're using some tooling that we'll talk about in a future episode to keep this even more secure and private. But I also enjoy like the extra freedom you get from Android. You know, as a geek, I really love the fact that I can have multiple app stores, but F-Droid on this thing. Love F-Droid.
4: That's been it kind of reminds me a little bit of like what it's like to be running NixOS. I mean, totally different, right? I mean, this is Android and all those things, but it's like I've got this minimal, clean feeling system. But then I've still got the Play Store, which maybe you could, it's like FlatHub or something, you know, like I can dip in there when I need to, but I don't need to that often. Or it's the apps that I've already made compromises on and just accept that I need because, you know.
0: Yeah. Yeah, that's very much. Yeah, it's like an immutable OS and I'm going to different places and loading sometimes more cutting edge apps from some places and stuff like that, too. So there's definitely some, this is an old meme, but there's definitely some apps that are just better on iOS. That is still true today. But man, the apps that matter, they're better on Android by a mile. And I think that's just indisputable at this point. Tailscale, 24/7 connected. I sync everything I talk to my Nextcloud instance, all my data syncing is done over Tailscale 24/7. My wife has to relaunch Tailscale on her phone a couple times a day to keep it connected because iOS just proactively kills stuff in the background, right? And so she wants it persistently, she has to relaunch it. Now, I have a little hack for that. And I recommend this. You can set up a shortcut on iOS to execute something without user interaction when they plug in the phone. So I set Tailscale to launch every time she plugs in her phone or puts it on the charger. It launches Tailscale in the background, keeps her connected. So that's a little iOS trick that I learned. Nextcloud, way better on Android. Way better on Android syncing, way better app, way better integration. Nextcloud is better on Android. Image, IMMICH,

0: these apps are some of the most quintessential mobile apps that I use. And so the fact that they're better on Android is a big win. And then you combine KDE Connect. 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You know, everybody knows about KDE Connect at this point. I mean, we've talked about it years ago, too, but I haven't really got to play around with it for a while.
1: Oh, no.
0: And I have it set up. And God bless him, man. You can have it connect. You can have it configured for multiple computers with multiple different phones. It works so good. So I can have it. I have KDE Connect on a system here at the studio, and I have KDE Connect on my ThinkPad at home. And it's so nice. I'm working on something on here. I can just send it to the computer and keep working on it. KDE Connect is fantastic software. I know everybody in the community probably already knows about it, but I wanted to give them the shout out because they really sealed the deal for me on kind of making my own ecosystem. And what I've been able to build with a combination of Nextcloud and KDE Connect and Tailscale is a solid replacement for all of the things iCloud offered me, except for iMessage. So I still haven't been able to avoid that, but that is what it is. But I had that scare with the outage. I've had some problems with Image.
1: Mm-hmm.
0: Sometimes I have to reboot the phone to make the battery last all day. These are the downsides. But the upsides are that I was able to break free with the exception of iMessage. But I think, you know, if I really, really wanted to, I could go through the process of deregistering my iMessage account and converting friends and family over to text message. It's just, I don't really want to, but totally could. And it's been really, overall, a pretty great experience. I think I'm at the point now where if I didn't have an iPhone already, I would not feel compelled to get one. Because I spent years in that iPhone ecosystem, though, I have technical debt now that I have to pay off.
1: You've optimized around having that ecosystem around, right? All your home, your HomePods. I mean,
0: and I feel like it could be a barrier for Linux adoption for some people because it just doesn't, the iPhone doesn't really talk to Linux. It doesn't, there's not, you know, the way you sync your Linux desktop to an iPhone is you sync your Linux desktop to cloud services that also sync to your iPhone. Maybe they're your own. Maybe they're somebody else's cloud services. But you don't really communicate directly. There is like a KDE Connect kind of thing for iPhone, and there is a couple other options, but nothing like it is with Android. And when you combine Nextcloud and KDE Connect, the workflow of getting things on and off the phone is so smooth and straightforward. I could just do that for years. It's just like I record a clip or I record a video. You know, I just save it, move it to my Nextcloud folder. It's so simple. Or I use Tailscale Send to just send that one file. It's like the workflow is solid now. And I've replaced all the individual kind of functions that I had with the iPhone and iCloud, except you still have this whole kind of year's worth of dependencies that you've built up. And I had the realization, like, the sooner you get out of that, the easier it is to break free of it. Or honestly, if you go the Brent route and just never really get sucked into it at all. Looking back at it, I wish I could have like said, you know, my younger self, don't do it. Don't spend the money. Don't do it. Because it will be harder the deeper you go to get out. And so I feel like I'm going to be trying to still dig my way out for at least another year or two because I've got iPads, I've got HomePods, and I kind of want to keep some of them for some things. And I have to find where that line's at.
1: Yep.
0: And,
1: do you keep sort of trying to build fancier interfaces to go to like bridge with that ecosystem, yeah, or do you just abandon it entirely?
0: Yeah. And yeah, some of those bridges can be brittle.
1: Right. Yep. Because I mean, they can change things whenever they want.
0: That's what Apple do.
1: Yeah.
0: So I wish I'd done it sooner, I guess, is my advice. Graphene OS itself has been really solid. I'm wondering what your experience has been. I've been through lots of updates. Those have all been pretty good.
1: Just today, I think I saw a message that an update failed to install update. So I'm gonna give that another try and see what happened. But otherwise, yeah, it's been surprisingly smooth. It does take a little while to do the like app optimization after updates. That's a little annoying. So you got to kind of be.
0: Yeah.
1: If you think it'll be a quick reboot, well, don't do that if you might need your phone again in the next 5 minutes.
0: Doesn't regular Android updates do that still too? Yeah. Yeah. It just happens to have like monthly updates or whatever.
1: Exactly. So you're going to see it a lot more.
0: Yeah. Yeah. So you want to make sure that's one thing is you want to make sure when you reboot, you got, you know, at least a good amount of battery and you want to have some time.

0: time. And if you have like 400 apps installed, like I do, I have like 320 apps installed. It takes a while to optimize all those.
1: But the flip side of that is we get so many regular updates. It's really, it's the happiest and sanest I've felt on an Android system for a long time.
0: Yeah.
1: And I don't feel gross about having it. And then right. Especially as you say with like KDE Connect, there are some apps, I tried not to have them on the Linux desktop, you know, occasionally some, especially for some of our backend production or whatever. But then especially on the phone, like banking apps or your, you know, whatever random tools you might need, it feels like a better bridge to that world because I can set the boundaries. I can integrate it with my Linux desktop if I want to.
0: Yeah, it's on the side of the compromise line that I prefer.
1: Mm-hmm. Yeah.
0: And that is a good feeling. And I don't really feel like I'm paying like a Graphene OS tax. In performance, some say it's slightly slower. I don't know. I don't notice it because I didn't really use stock Android on this thing very much. And there really isn't much I can do except for Android Auto, which is still a big hole in my life, but mm-hmm. I'm managing.
1: That's what I keep thinking about is, okay, well, I've given Graphene a good try. I could try stock, right? I could go try it, see if I like the few, you know, having back the few things that I'm missing.
0: Yeah.
1: And I've toyed with that, but it's just not, at the end of the day, it's just not that tempting. I'd almost rather just accept that, okay, maybe I need to carry a single credit card in my pants when otherwise I would have just had my phone. That's worth it for that compromise line, I think, at least right now.
0: That's where I'm at, too. I do miss it, but I'm like, I have a slim wallet. It's not that big of a deal to just use my card. And that's what I've been doing, and it's totally fine. Have you kept using Magic Earth for GPS? How's that been for you?
1: I did install Google Maps, you know, just for...
0: Especially when you're traveling, it's for
1: that. But I've been enjoying Magic Earth as the like actually going down the road one a lot more than Google Maps.
0: Me too. And the other day, I actually had my first like speed trap reported on there as I was pulling up. There's like a little icon on there. I'm like, what's this?
1: Hey, that's what we need.
0: Somebody else around me is using Magic Earth. It's a great little GPS app. So I really like the way it renders the maps. I like that it's using OpenStreetMap data too. It's nice and clean. So those things have been great. There, of course, has been some rough edges, and I experimented for a short period of time with trying the work phone, home phone thing, because I actually think iOS may have improved on the notification experience over Android with focus mode. And so I thought, okay, well, I'll put my iPhone in like a personal focus mode, and that'll be my personal phone. And that does work, but man, do I hate having two phones. And then like, which phone do you sync your podcast to?
1: Both.
0: Well, yeah, but... That's just insanity, man. Then you have to ask yourself, okay, I'm going to listen to a podcast. Which phone do I listen on? Like, it's ridiculous. It's ridiculous. So I think I'm a one phone kind of guy. I think I'm phone monogamous. But I did, in the back of my mind, think this could be a direction I go in the future. Is in the evenings, I use the iPhone with iMessage and for personal stuffing because it can control my media devices. And during the day, I'm using the Android for like work communication and that kind of
1: now,
0: stuff.
1: Now, would you go so far as not installing work things on your iPhone?
0: Thought about that. I could if I were going to start with a fresh phone.
1: Mm-hmm.
0: With the focus mode, you don't really need to because you can just hide that stuff. And I already have that all set up. But you could. I was thinking also another route to go would be to take an old iPhone. Like I have some old ones just laying around. Start them totally fresh and see how far I could get without connecting to Apple. Like, can I do it without even logging into iCloud? Can you do that anymore? Could I only use Nextcloud to sync the contact information? Because I actually tried that recently, and it didn't work very well. So I wonder. If people want me to experiment with it, I will. Otherwise, I'm just going to leave this to rest. I just wanted to address it because we've had a lot of people write in and ask. And in the meetups, people have been asking me how it's going. So I wanted to do a follow-up. And I know a lot of you out there are also trying Graphene OS. And we wanted to talk about that. In fact, I wanted to cover a couple of those. Legit Salvage came in with 50,000 sats, actually. Fantastic, sir. Saying on Graphene OS, I'm 6 months in on my Pixel 6a, and I plan on sticking with it. I have no significant complaints. I'm using the Sandbox Play Store and services. One issue specifically is with my RealLink app not providing notifications from my doorbell and other cams. It started out not working, then started working for a week and not again, and I can't really contribute the change to any particular update. I have tinkered a few times with some settings, but no luck. Have you seen this with any of your apps? It's a hard one to search. Oh, man, I bet. That's got to be, I would bet, Salvage, is what's happening is maybe it's the Play services or whatever background process is responsible for receiving the notification ping from their servers from their Rail Link service, that's probably getting
1: the battery
0: paused. Battery optimization. Yeah. Mm-hmm. Battery optimization is probably pausing that. And so you could go in and turn battery optimization off on Play services or whatever it might be. And then that would solve that. It'll use more battery. I believe it's like that by default on Android, but on Graphene OS, Play services and the Play Store are treated just like any other app. And so you have to implicitly go in and allow them to have those privileges.
1: That's kind of an interesting aspect of using Graphene, is you kind of have to learn a little bit more about how Android works.
0: Mm-hmm.
1: It's not necessarily bad. I mean, it's a little more homework, so if that's not your cup of tea, just know that. But it is interesting because there's kind of a little... I noticed I was trying to crop a photo and it was getting some like consistent pop-up that's like, oh, if you don't want us to bother you every time, you got to go in here and adjust that. And that's just a common thing, is you don't realize... It's always like this, right? When you switch to sort of deny by default... You start learning all the things that were happening under the hood without you really being aware of it.
0: That is so true. Yeah, it is not uncommon for an app to come up and say, hey, man, you need to go adjust the setting for me to work properly. And you're like, oh, geez, another one that needs access to this? Mm-hmm. Like, oh, okay, good to know. Zach Attack came in with 10,000 sats and asked, here's what I've learned about my Graphene OS journey. If you're on Google Fi, consider looking for another cell provider first, as you have to have the Google Fi app and the Play Store logged in for text messaging to work. I'll probably move to Mint Mobile soon, but I'm open to other suggestions. Next, having either Nextcloud or Proton for your backend, or in my case, both, is a must to keep data synced up and backed up from the phone. I use Nextcloud for my notes, contacts, and file backup with Proton Mail and calendars. Seems to work really well for me so far. That, I think, would be a Chris and Wes supported configuration or recommended configuration, right? Using Nextcloud for notes and contacts and file backup, and Proton for email and calendar.
1: Sounds like a nice fit, yeah.
0: Very smart, Zach Attack. Well done, sir. Sam H. comes in with 10,000 sats. Says, I'm looking forward to hearing more about Graphene OS. I'm planning to replace it on my Pixel 4a later this year when I stop receiving updates. One question I have, though, why doesn't Android Auto work? Seems like it should basically just be like DisplayPort and USB. I'm imagining some weird proprietary Google crap, but I'd love to hear if you have more details. So I did some digging, because I wanted to know the same thing. I think that's a great question. I mean, why, Sam? Why can't I have it? This is one thing that would really seal the deal.
1: I have a lot of other Android stuff. What's the deal?
0: And I'm the dummy. I'm the dummy that bought the current year model so I could have the larger screen for CarPlay or Android Auto. I could have saved a couple grand. I mean, I'm glad I didn't, because it's all the other things were nice too. But like at the time,
1: yeah,
0: I got that car because I really wanted that feature because, you know, it's great for road trips and stuff. But what I read, with some conversations with the dev and some tweet threads, is that there is actually some really, really deep, kind of creepy, invasive levels of permissions that you have to give that process. And you have to kind of unfetter other aspects of the Google stuff to also make it all work. So, yeah. And then also Logic had asked, can you play Call of Duty or other similar multiplayer games, or does the anti-cheat system trip up on Graphene OS? Well, great question, Logic. I don't normally play games on the phone, but I loaded up the Call of Duty mobs and went and shot some people in the face.
1: We did have to turn off some of the
0: exploit protection stuff.
1: Yes.
0: Yeah.
1: So, you know, there was a little bit of that, but that was another one of the, you got to go toggle something if you, occasionally, but you do that and you learn about all where all the toggles are, and then it's pretty quick. And yeah, it just worked.
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2: Well, somehow I'm still in Berlin. After last Linux Unplugged, I thought, why should I take a plane? I'm just going to stay another week. But it seemed like I felt pretty bad for those listeners who only heard about the meetup after it actually happened. So maybe Brent being Brent, I decided to throw another Berlin meetup, Berlin meetup number two. And listeners in our Berlin Buds Matrix room were pretty amazing, and several of them suggested that we do an intro to the dev environment of Nextcloud. I thought that was a fabulous idea. So with the Nextcloud team's help, we threw, literally in the same space, same time, another meetup, and a ton of people came together. It was actually super fun, and I really benefited from it. Personally, I think I did it for me, but the listeners get to win too.
0: That sounds like why we do all the meetups. We really do it for us, but I think the listeners enjoy it too.
2: Yeah, there's such a special thing. So I thought, how can I stay here and not do another meetup, especially if listeners who missed out could also join, which happened. So I'm super thankful for that. We also decided to extend the meetup to JB's online community and also the Nextcloud community from an online perspective. So we had a camera in the room. And the whole idea for this meetup was a sort of hackathon. So sort of dive into the Nextcloud community ecosystem and see from your own skill sets where you could potentially contribute. And I gotta say, it was a total success. It was super, super fun. And there were a ton of people online as well. One who I need to send a special shout out to, which seems like the theme recently, is CG bass player. Ryan showed up and, you know, did a bunch of bug fixing in some of their tutorials. So huge thanks to Ryan again.
1: That's wonderful.
0: That is great. If you paint a picture for us a little bit, you're all in the Nextcloud office. They gave you a workspace where people could set up laptops and gather around a table and kind of collaborate. And so what we saw, you sent us some pictures, and what we saw was just a bunch of listeners and people in the area that all were huddled over their laptops, each working on something else. So that is just...
1: This is a meetup I'm especially sad to have missed out on. Look at that. I mean, it looks like such fun.
0: It really looks like a great time. It's the exact kind of thing you want for this type of hackathon slash listener meetup, where it's really looks like people were getting down to work, at least from the pictures.
2: I would say the photos definitely tell the story. It was, you know, I'm recording here today from kind of a underground hackerspace, but man, did that event ever feel like it as well. And of course, meeting people is my favorite thing. I couldn't help but record some clips, and well, you guys get to benefit too, and I thought I could share that with you. So this meetup was no exception. Can you introduce yourself for us?
3: Yeah, sure. Hi, Brent. My name is Beck. I'm a longtime listener of JB. I found you guys through self-hosted. I listened to all the episodes. Now I'm catching up with all the office hours and all the other parts of the JB community.
2: Lovely. You hear that, Chris? He's an Office Hours fan. What do you think of what's going on here? Tell me a little bit about how it feels to be in the room.
3: It's really cool together like this. This is my, I would say, first experience because I really started with self-hosting and learning all hardware and the software stuff about a year ago. So this is really impressive. I don't even know how to express my emotions. but definitely good to meet people, and I really support open source projects. I'm a software consultant, so I consult on the softwares to my business clients, and we're trying to implement sort of open source and make my sort of clients pay for open source as well, because, you know, you need to support the developers, and I think it's a good balance.
2: Do you live here in Berlin, or did you travel a little bit?
3: Yes, definitely. I live in Berlin. I lived in Singapore. I lived in London. and now in Berlin. But I think in terms of tech community, Berlin is still picking up, I think, compared to London, for example. But yeah, Berlin is cool. Like, you cycle everywhere. It's a lot of cool people. So, yeah.
2: Nice. And I noticed, I was peeking over your shoulder slightly, not in a creepy way, but I noticed you were working on some things. Can you give us a tour of kind of what you started diving into?
3: Yeah, definitely. I mean, since this is a Nextcloud-themed meetup, I am trying to work with the developers of a plugin for Nextcloud called LibraSign. I think a lot of businesses use Nextcloud as a substitute to big tech like Google's you know, Suite or Workspaces and Microsoft's Office. And LibraSign is this piece of plugin on top of Nextcloud where people can ask for signatures like DocuSign, for example, and having some difficulty getting their binaries downloaded onto Nextcloud. And we're trying to work on that with the developers. But so that's what I'm working on now.
2: That sounds fascinating. Thank you for being here.
3: No, pleasure. Thank you very much for inviting.
0: Huh. Integrating DocuSign into your Nextcloud workflow. That's something that actually would be... Yeah, it's pretty useful.
2: I'm so glad I asked what people were working on, because it's like, I had no idea they were doing this cool stuff. All I see is a bunch of laptops being typed on.
1: It does seem like a nice opportunity to leverage. You know, you've already got this hub, as they call it, of stuff that you're working on. Yeah, why not?
0: Yeah. Good.
2: Also, what you probably noticed in that clip was there's a lot of like buzzing around going on in the background. And I noticed a theme, which was people coming together and working together on the same problems. And so listener Tomas and Hilmar were working on something, but I couldn't quite figure it out. So I asked them to. Now, gentlemen, you both seem like deeply entrenched in some kind of stuff on your screens. Can you introduce yourselves and then give us a sense of what you're working on?
4: So hello, my name is Tomas. My strengths lie mostly in infrastructure, cloud, stuff like this. So I can't really do very much PHP. I decided to go and try and clean up the Docker Compose setup that developers use. I've just learned that different developers have their own offshoots and they don't even use the official one, which apparently is not even the official one. It's just the most commonly used. So, yeah, it's like a free-for-all, and I'm going to try and first make sense of it, because we tried with Brent yesterday to even run this on my computer, and we spent like half the evening and couldn't get it to work. And now I feel like I'm not much closer. And yeah, if that's the experience that a person that wants to contribute to Nextcloud has, that's their first experience, then I'd like to make that experience better, because it's not what I would like to be greeted by when you try to contribute to a fresh open source project, right? You'd want at least like the basic setup just works. You just like make up or like Docker Compose up. You want it to come up and you can play around it, fool around, and then your open source journey starts. If your open source journey starts like it did with mine yesterday, before it even started, yeah, that's a problem. Yeah. So yeah, I'm going to try and leverage my friend Hilmar here to get us to hopefully fix whatever bug that we encountered with this Docker Compose setup, and then maybe collapse the Docker Compose file, because it has basically like 15 different setups or something for different versions, which could be solved probably with a variable and an end file, and then see where we go from there.
2: Sweet. Sounds like really valuable work. Hilmar, I see you're typing away like crazy, but can I interrupt you? What introduce yourself, and what are you doing over here?
5: My name is Hilmar. I'm also a friend of Tomas. I just came to this meetup because it sounded interesting, and I have no idea what I'm doing.
2: Well, it looks impressive. I mean, you've got all sorts of things going on. I mean, I haven't been able to read it. But
5: multiple lines at one time, so we're making progress already.
2: Sweet, and there's someone here helping you from Nextcloud. Vitor, what's going on in this corner?
6: I'm here wrapping to start the development environment with Docker. Now he's using my own environment, and he's using the environment of Julius.
2: Lovely. And keep going, guys.
0: Yeah, really. I mean, they're really getting crap done. I mean, you must have been just blown away by just the solid amount of work just happening in no time.
2: Well, and this is like a slice in time and was fairly early on in this particular meetup. And so later I checked in with everyone, and like Hilmar and Vitor had been working together the entire meetup. And they also unearthed like an archived chores app because Hilmar wanted to have a way with his wife to split up chores in his house. So they were like digging through source code to find an old archived thing and found it. So Hilmar's going to, I think, bring it back to life. We'll see.
7: I'm Lucas. I'm Brazilian. I came here to Berlin just vacationing, but now I'm looking for new job positions. And we are now talking about tech, about keyboards, because he showed the setup, his setup for his custom keyboard. And I was talking to him. There is a guy who makes it in Brazil. But also we already talked about another stuff like Python and PHP and another stuff.
8: And you're working on some stuff. Can you tell us who you are, where you're from, and what are you doing over here?
9: Sure. Yeah, my name is Finn, and I'm just waiting for the dev environment to come up, like the Docker Compose, and it's just downloading and updating stuff. I hope it's working out. Yeah, I'm super jealous about Lucas's monitor because it's really cool. Like, that's how we got talking about like gadgety tech stuff, because even though it's not strictly necessary to have something like that, it is pretty nice. Yeah, yeah. Maybe not ergonomic in the like weight on your back sense, but definitely in the screen estate sense. Yeah, that's how we got talking about ergonomics and keyboards.
8: Lovely. And then how is it being at the meetup today?
9: Oh, it's nice. First time for me to actually interact with the Nextcloud community, apart from like reading issues on the GitHub to like find out why my Nextcloud is not working. But yeah, it's great to be here. I hope I can be of some use, contribute, give something back.
2: About an hour later, I checked in with Finn again, and by that time, he was rewriting the dev environment setup in Podman with a few other listeners. So we'll see where that goes. And if, I don't know if you noticed yet, but there was quite a representation from Brazil at the meetup, which I thought was fascinating. So from Lucas and the gentleman we met earlier, Vitor from the Nextcloud team, and his wife Diane shared her excitement about the event as well.
10: Hello, my name is Diane. I'm part of Community Brazilian, Nextcloud Community Brazilian. I speak about Nextcloud in my country, and I have a lot of plans to introduce about Nextcloud in my country, because there is very important to know more this project, because I think it's real to share privacy and security to people in Brazil.
8: Well, lovely. It sounds like very important work. I want to say thank you for doing that.
10: Thank you so much for this opportunity.
0: Yeah, well, that is a great opportunity for her, isn't it? If she's going to go advocate Nextcloud to her community, what a great chance to go to the Nextcloud office. I mean, you can read up about a project, but you can actually go to where they work, meet their founder, you know, chat with the actual people there that are working on it.
1: Well, and we've seen from Brent's adventures, right? There's so much more to the project and the people behind it than you can get just from the docs or from, you know, people talking about it.
2: I think one theme I really picked up on these last 2 weeks for Nextcloud is just how worldly of a project it is, which is, of course, always fascinating, especially with open source. We were lucky enough to have Frank, the Nextcloud co-founder, join us for the event as well, and he shared a few reflections on the meetup.
8: Well, Frank, you've joined us tonight, and what do you think of this? I mean, there's a bunch of people filling the Nextcloud offices. How does it feel?
3: I mean, that's so cool. I mean, thanks a lot for helping to organize that. I mean, I think you announced this just, I don't know, 2 days ago, 3 days ago, or something like that, and there are a bunch of people here, and happy talking, hacking, and have a good time. So that's just, yeah, the power of community, I guess.
8: Yeah, I always find it really neat when two communities can come together and help each other out. So hopefully some of Jupiter Broadcasting's folks can, you know, get more integrated into the Nextcloud community as well. I noticed you were chatting with some folks over there. What did you get into?
3: Yeah, I just met Thomas over there. It's actually super cool because he's a community member from Nextcloud for many, many years. And I think I never met him in person, and now I met him here. And we just said hi and talked a bit. And says, yeah, it's amazing. Yeah, it's
8: amazing. Lovely. Well, I think it seems like maybe we should try to do this more often. It seems like a great success.
3: Absolutely. Yeah.
11: Yeah, and I totally agree with you. Like, it's a cool idea that these two communities do it together, and we find some shared interest and cool things we can do together. So, yeah, I love it.
2: So I would say it was a huge success, at least for my eyes. So I want to say thank you to the entire Nextcloud team for basically allowing JB to take over their offices yet again this week. There were a handful of Nextcloud employees that showed up in person, way more than I even thought would. So that was amazing. They supported us in keeping things organized and making sure everyone in person was, you know, getting their questions answered. And there were also a few engineers and staff that joined online to facilitate things for the JB community as well. So a huge thanks there.
1: Aww. That is genuinely, I mean, that's kind of a lot to ask, you know, just out of the blue for this sort of thing. And it really, that's a commitment that shows some mutual love, I think.
2: And I didn't even ask. They just kind of showed up. It was a beautiful thing. I think as well, there's an opportunity. I'd like to encourage those who think they might want to contribute to Nextcloud. If you're interested, I mean, you don't need to do it only during the meetup. You can check it out as well. If you think that's interesting to you, nextcloud.com/developer is a nice place to start. And I wanted to do a few thank yous as well. PyCrash, who showed up for this meetup, took the train for like 4.5 hours. So longest distance, other than the Brazilians, of course. So PyCrash, thank you. It was awesome to meet you. And a huge thank you to Tomash and his family. They took me in and let me stay at their place this entire week, which was like a traveler's dream to live with a local. And yeah, their family was so good to me. We had tons of adventures. It was a beautiful thing. Tomash also taught me how to use the train because I was doing it very wrong.
0: Oh, that is particularly great. That is so helpful when you're traveling like that. Amazing.
1: Those local pro tips, yeah.
0: A listener took Brent in. Their family took Brent in while he's traveling.
2: Yeah, this is the same listener that last week threw me into a cold lake. So, yeah, there's a special connection there. Also, a thanks to Kenji, who coordinated my even being here today at Seabase. Huge thanks there. A thank you to Lucas as well, who basically gave us like a really sweet tour of Seabase the other night when it was super pumping and active, and showed me the NixOS kind of stuff they've got running, these crazy Mate lights and stuff upstairs. It's crazy.
0: Oh, really? Those run Nix?
2: Oh, yeah. Well, come wild. On. Of course. Pavel also offered to show me around like underground Berlin scene at KitKat and such. I didn't take him up on the offer, but he's smiling at me right now from the other side of the glass. Maybe next time. We'll see.
0: There will probably be a next time. It sounds like it was a good enough time.
2: Yeah, I also, this is just like a huge sign of how amazing our listeners are. This week in particular, I got an offer to stay in some of the Nextcloud team's homes in Brazil I wanted to at some point.
1: Wow.
2: I got invited to a ski trip in Austria at some point. So we'll see if that happens. And so many other folks just offered to help me this entire 2 weeks with like, hey, if you need anything, let me know. I'll help you out. So thank you, listeners. You guys are the best.
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1: I think it's time for some feedback, and we have some from Eduardo sharing some feedback on the last episode of Linux Unplugged, Berlin with Brent. That's 503. It was super cool to get the inside scoop on the Nextcloud developments. I especially love the interviews with the engineers that are developing or guiding the development of the new features. Brent did an excellent job, both in his recordings and during his recaps with Chris and Wes. More interview and product-focused shows, please. Consider creating a new contribution funnel to collect funds for more of these types of trips. Eduardo from Hartford, Connecticut.
0: Thank you, Eduardo.
1: I mean, I can't really argue with any of that.
0: No, Brent, you did a great job. Thank you, Brent.
2: No, thanks.
0: Yeah, I agree. More interviews and product focus, sure. Although I don't really see it working as like setting up specific funds, maybe for some projects, maybe someday. We'll see. 2023 is going to be a tight year, so we're going to have to be very careful about where we go and when we go and how we do it. But we'll see. We'll see how it turns out. You know, I don't want to overcommit, but I do agree. I enjoyed it quite a bit because going there and getting the story is always our preference. Just how do you scale that? How do you scale that? Right.
1: And I mean, we're here jealous at home. We want to join it.
0: Yeah. Yeah. I mean, we would definitely scale it as funding allowed.
2: I also didn't mind traveling. I'm always up for that. And while I was here, I also this week got to visit the Free Software Foundation Europe offices and hung out with them for an entire morning. So you'll see that in a future Linux Unplugged as well.
12: Booster Graham.
0: Sir Lurks-a-Lot came in with a series of boosts this week. 13,370 using Boost CLI like a baller. He says, Chris, unfortunately, we have never met. I was asking because I feel like I know Lurks-a-Lot. You know, I feel like I know him. From the boost in the chat room. I feel like I know him.
1: I think you do.
0: Yeah.
1: It's unconventional.
0: It blurs the lines, Wes. It blurs the lines. But he writes, I don't drive and I live in a remote town. Interesting. So travel takes planning. One day, though, it'd be really cool to make it to a meat space meetup. Maybe share a brew and some barbecue. But for now, it's cool. We can be slightly imaginary friends. I got you, bro. I'll be your slightly imaginary friend. Sir Lurks-a-Lot then comes in again with another 13,370 sats. Noah's trip tick refers to his 3-panel painting that was behind him in the, oh, right, in that video, in the last video, he had that three, right, I remember the 3-panel picture. Okay, all right. Noah never rearranges them. Yeah, that was true. The camera sometimes would move, though. And then Lurks-a-Lot continues with another boost. For what it's worth, I noticed that there's a slight misalignment on the terminal windows you use in the OBS, Matt, when showing all three of you, the one I have up right now.
1: Calling you out.
0: I know, in a boost, too. Well, I guess if you're going to get called out, a boost is the way to do it. Wes is just a couple pixels too low, man. I agree. I've been talking to him off air about that.
1: Yeah, I'm doing some exercises to try to help.
0: He's also a bit close, but I think I need a wider lens. But also, you know, Lurks-a-Lot, what it betrays is I have a really low-key approach to the video because I just don't really care. It's there on JupiterTube for people who want it, but the audio.
1: MVP video. It's just...
0: Yeah, it's MVP video. Exactly. Audio is the product. And then Lurks-a-Lot, because he's awesome, I guess, comes in with another boost. Says, so I got a laugh out of my last message thinking about tiny imperfections, but he says it's those tiny imperfections that actually give things life and make them human and relatable. I'll take that. I suppose.
1: Right, it's those little signs of wear and the journey things have had.
0: And then Sir Boosalot wraps us up with one last 13,370 boosts. I have to tell you guys, I love LUPO 503. All the tech in Nextcloud is cool, and the ethical approach to AI is very much appreciated. But Brent being Brent and the human story behind Nextcloud and the meetup and the Burr listeners was great. Yeah, we got to get over there. Maybe Fosdem. I don't know. Mm-hmm, 1 year. Mm-hmm. 1 year when we can, we'll make it over there. And we'll bring Brent. He'll be our local expert now.
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1: Joining the zip code trend, Linux enthusiast since 1993, aka a dinosaur, daily GNOME user, tried XFCE, it was okay. I've not touched KDE for ages, since 2004-ish, apparently, finding the design mindset a bit too dated at the time. Please convince me to find time to play with KDE.
0: I love this boost idea. So first of all, I don't think you have to consider yourself a dinosaur. Consider yourself
1: seasoned.
0: No, just like you were early. You're early to trends.
1: Early adopter. Yeah.
0: You're an early adopter. You're not a dinosaur. You're an early adopter. Daily GNOME user. I'm sorry, GNOME user. Really since 2004. That's going to be a hard sell. I have to be honest. I really do. Because Plasma is sort of the anti-GNOME these days. Plasma lets you configure whatever you want. Their motto is simple by default, powerful when needed. And there is some truth to that. And I think Plasma 527 is a fantastic product. But
1: I like the idea of you saying here, do you hate everything about your current desktop? Try Plasma.
0: It's tricky. That's a tricky sell. If you were going to recommend somebody try Plasma today, there's a lot of questions you have to ask. Like, to figure out what path to send them. Should you send them down to OpenSUSE? Should you send them to Kubuntu? Should, for some reason, they be on Neon? It's a really tricky thing. I don't know if I got it in me, but I love that Exception A has been using Linux since 93. B was willing to try out Boost. I'd love to know the story there, if you're a long timer or if you tried it out just to get this boost in. And C, going by that boost amount, it looks like they're coming in from Connecticut.
1: Yeah, I was sort of assuming maybe there's an implied leading zero here. Boost back in there, Exception, and tell us if we got that wrong.
0: Also, what would be your Plasma pitch to Exception or Exception? Because I feel like I've really failed here. I love it. I'm loving it more than ever. I actually, not even kidding, last night was thinking, I should bring my ThinkPad in just so I can show Wes how badass my Plasma setup is. I'm really happy with it because a new dark kind of bluish, purplish theme came out just recently. If you go into the new Plasma themes, it's right there and it's at the top. It's gorgeous. It's so much fun. I love it. I got a great background. I got the toolbar set up just the way I like it. I was going to literally bring the laptop in just so I could show it to you after the show. So I'm really happy with Plasma right now, but I feel like I'm failing on the sales pitch.
1: You know, I love GNOME, partially because it just works so well, especially yep. stock mm-hmm. Or just with just a few plugins. You know, I can get right to work. The workflow works for me. I know it. I'm familiar with it. It looks pretty. It's smooth. But when you want something, when you want your desktop to be more like a tool that as you learn it, you like fit it to you and it becomes something that, it's more tightly coupled to how you want to work. That's where Plasma really shines. And there's a reason, like, we use GNOME lots of places, but in the studio, on the machines we need to get work done, it's Plasma.
0: Yeah.
1: So maybe that's not what you need. That's not the use case for everything, but maybe for like your main machine, if you get a lot of, you're doing your primary work there, you want to be able to customize some of those things you can't just really easily change or have to use a hacky plugin for in GNOME. Yeah.
0: That's pretty good. That's a pretty good pitch. That's pretty much it for a lot of us. And tried and true. You know, they do lots of steady updates, at least for the 4 series and then the 5 series. It's been fantastic. 6 series is getting worked on now. And if they continue some of that, I think it's going to be a great little workstation.
2: Brendan the Penguin boosts in with 1,024 sats, saying, yay for more technical content. I've implemented so many things based on your excitement on projects and solutions over the years. Maybe a show note link to a guide for more newbies. Keep up the great show, guys.
0: We have been asking for feedback on if we should skew deeper in the technical or skew more into like the introductory stuff and then link you to dive deeper. Still taking input on that.
1: Yeah, I mean, always.
0: There's a vote for technical.
2: Little JTH boosted in with 54,022 Satoshis.
0: Ho, ho, ho.
2: Greetings from my SAT zip code. Love all the work you guys do. Glad for the mention of Cast-O-Matic a few episodes ago. Because I also see Fountain timestamp issues, and Podverse can't queue RSS feed episodes as none of the member feeds work. But Cast-O-Matic works, and I figured out Albi. So
0: hey.
2: Here we are. Love you guys. Hopefully see you in my neighborhood one day.
0: That would be a lot of fun. Now, where are they?
2: It looks like Wisconsin, and the city is River Falls.
0: Ah, okay. Well, that could happen, maybe, you know, especially if we are doing a little trek. The going back to Cast-O-Matic, great podcasting 2.0 app.
1: iOS only, right?
0: That is the thing. And this is a bit of a journey, right? Because these are new apps, and each one of them are trying to find their niche and what they do best at. And so there is a bit of a journey there, but you're helping kind of build that future where we have decentralized podcasting, and these apps can follow a specific standard and still differentiate and make value in each kind of whatever niche they end up in. And so we're watching the kind of the defining of that market with these apps right now.
1: But that does mean it can be a little tricky when you need to find your particular combination of features that you're used to and want in an app, and which ones have it. And
0: you got it. You got it. That is exactly the thing.
1: But we got a lot of good options to try. So,
0: yeah.
1: You know.
0: Yeah. Hydra Gyrum comes in with a set of enterprise sats. They wanted us to know that they enjoyed the long intro and outro music we did for episode 500. Brought back the old two-digit episode nostalgia. True Grits also came in with some enterprise sats and said, this may be a better boost suited for office hours, but have you guys considered using Nextcloud as a bit of a source of truth or a back-end CMS for maybe the RSS feeds or the JB website? To which I say no, but what we have talked about a little bit is Nextcloud could act as a bit of an auth provider. That's one of the things it could, you know, be technically tied into. Is say we have like a back-end administration CMS that we wanted to authenticate. We could authenticate it potentially against our Nextcloud user database or something like that. So there are ways we could tie it in.
1: And it is already tied in some sense to just a lot of the back-end stuff, just not feeding everything.
0: Yeah.
1: And that's, you know, I think we kind of explore the edges of where it really shines and where you're, because sometimes you can just do it in Nextcloud because you already have a Nextcloud, and maybe it's not the best place depending on how complicated you want, where it works for simple things. And we're finding where those edges are and what makes sense to have in one particular location. But it's a good idea to think about. Our dear Nev boosts in with 43,331 sats.
13: I hoard that which your kind covets.
1: So that's my zip code, but you already knew that. But alas, it's time to have fun with numbers. First off, dividing my sats by itself is the current temperature outside in Celsius, which I'm going to assume that's 1. So 1 degree Celsius or a little under 34 degrees Fahrenheit. So bundle up, Nev.
0: Okay.
1: Then if you take that sat amount and divide it by the number of hosts, that's approximately how much I spent in boost attempts trying to figure out how to send one.
0: Oh, no.
1: In the end, I'm still not sure on Albi and Podverse. Bad UX, IMO.
0: You could try boosting next time, Nev, from the podcast index. I think the only downside to using the podcast index is you have to approve each split unless you set a budget.
1: It's very explicit.
0: Yeah. And we have splits. We've split. So we all get a cut. Drew gets a split. And Podverse and Fountain, we also, and the podcast index. So we're spreading the sat love.
1: Minar boosts in with a row of ducks. Enjoying the show as usual, and nice to hear from Brent in Berlin, a few days late. He is halfway to Bangalore, India, where I am. Any plans for visiting this part of the world? Thank you for the show, and hope Brent is enjoying Tumbleweed as I am. Take care, all.
0: Oh, no plans today, but ambitions, they're high. You know, you never know what could happen.
1: Thanks for the very nice boost there.
2: Deleted. Boosted in with 50,000 sats. I'm so glad someone else got my Internet Explorer joke. I've been looking forward to making it for almost a year. Oh gosh. I wanted to wait longer to make it, but I had to balance waiting with the risk of someone else doing it before me. As for touching some grass, we got 6 inches of snow over the weekend, so I can only just go back to browsing memes and listening to podcasts.
0: Well, I'm glad we could be one of those podcasts, I suppose. I am so ready for winter to be over, you guys. It pains me to hear that some of you are having to suffer with long, prolonged winters. I'm so ready. That damn groundhog and his shadow or whatever. I think that's what did it. Ford Humor comes in with 5,555 sats. You know, I think I agree with the comments about keeping it technical. The healthy stream of humor and technical content is the reason I keep coming back. Well, thank you. They write that they're fairly new to Linux, and they came over to Linux Unplugged whenever TechSnap was archived. Oh, he says, I keep learning a little bit each more. I've been dabbling and finding ways to leverage Linux at work the past several years. There you go.
1: Nice.
0: That is the path. Keep up the great work and never afraid to go deep. We love it. Well, thank you. Ah, the Golden Dragon comes in with a classic row of ducks and says that JB presents Brent worldwide. Yeah, now he's going to Raleigh, which is still technically in the world.
1: You know, yeah.
0: Yeah, Brent, are you ever going to make it home?
2: What is home? I've got homes a little all over now, it seems.
0: So you must be leaving, what, tomorrow?
2: I'm leaving quite early tomorrow morning, which is...
0: Okay.
2: You know, as we record currently, it's 11 p.m. I'm sure we'll finish, I don't know, around midnight. And then my flight is very early morning, so it's going to be a rough night.
0: Do you know how long you'll be at Alex's yet, or is that TBD still?
2: Well, he booked me a ticket, and I don't remember what it is. I think it's like a week and a half or something. I don't know. He's like my travel agent now. It seems
0: and there
2: to
0: you
2: work.
0: Go. There's some insight into Brent's life.
1: I'll be 1984 boosts in with 2,000 sets. Okay, I'll let you all in on the joke. Internet Explorer, the browser, had a reputation for always being slow. So much so that a month after the Oscars, a meme came out with the IE logo saying, "Great news, guys, Leo won an Oscar." Someone please boost in and say you know what I'm referencing so I don't have to go outside and touch grass.
0: I don't get it. I still don't get it. I try. I want to understand. And I don't get it. But it's all right. It's all right. Iraq comes in with 16,020 sats.
14: It's over 9,000!
0: Some amazing on-the-scene Nextcloud coverage by Brentley. With everything in Hub 4 and beyond, I'm even more excited than I have been in a while for what's becoming a critical application in my home environment. P.S. This boost is my zip code with a few extra steps. You can't throw a leading zero on a boost, so I had to loop it onto the end. Hope you make it up this way one of these days. I'd love to meet you all. So where are they, West Payne? Where in the world is Iraq?
1: Worcester, Massachusetts.
0: Oh, very great. Worcestershire sounds delicious. You know what I really like about this boost and several of the others that we got commenting about Brent being on scene is this is in part how value for value does work, is if you get particular value from an episode, we appreciate the boost in, right? It's signal for us. In fact, it's stronger signal than just about anything else. So really appreciate that, Iraq and others who boosted in to let us know when there's kind of an angle that you like. It's one of the great, if you need an excuse, it's one of the many great excuses to boost on in. And Yarg32 sends in 4,096 sats. Yarg! I learned that, Nick, because it's my favorite backwards. It's my actual name backwards, as she writes. I had a VW R32 car, and I loved it so much. Yes, the R32 is one of the classics. There's a whole community around just that car that love it. He says, also, my name is a callback to all things 32-bit, and it also sounds piratey. That's fun. FYI, Folding at Home is a legit citizen science project from Stanford that helps research diseases like cancer, and anyone can pitch in to help. Better use of GPU than my SETI at home was, I think. I love these things. SETI at home, too. And, of course, Folding at Home, personally, have always been drawn to collective computing. So I did that in the early days with my Gentoo setups. When I had Gentoo as an infrastructure, one of the reasons I got into it was because it was the easiest way for me to do distributed computing because I could run those kernels at the time and those latest versions of stuff that supported that. And then, you know, almost 13, whatever it was, years ago that I got into Bitcoin, it was because of the distributed computing aspect of it that drew me to Bitcoin. I just loved the idea that a group of us, and I could get all my computers working together in a pool and working to solve math problems. And of course, it's just the beginning of a long journey. So thank you.
1: I think this was commenting on some previous, it was like some token, some coin that was connected to doing distributed computing that we mentioned in a boost.
0: Oh, really? Of course. Of course there is. Yeah. I mean, hey, you know, there always is. There's always an angle. I just love distributed computing. If there was a way to do like regular RSS downloads over like distributed peer-to-peer download methods, I'd be all over that, right? Like, really would. Just love it. I think the revolution will be decentralized, and I just try to embrace that kind of stuff whenever I can. Gene Bean comes in with a row of handsome ducks and writes, Chris, I'm pretty sure that you mentioned a cookbook mobile app for Nextcloud. If so, could you share it? Like your family, I am an iOS user. Not only will I share it, but it turns out a couple of members in our community, Marcel, a frequent booster being one of them, contribute to the app. So how about that? And on iOS, it is just simply called Nextcloud Cookbook. I think Nook might be my preferred cookbook app. And there is a corresponding app you install on Nextcloud. And it syncs between the local app and your Nextcloud instance. And it even supports YouTube DL style ingestion from several popular recipe sites. See, not all of them.
1: That's
0: but
1: killer.
0: It brings in the imagery and the steps. And, you know, so instead of reading like the 3 pages of blog post just to get the recipe, you just pull in the recipe into the app and it saves it and gets the pictures. Supports iPad layout, supports iPhone layout. And then Nook, I think, is even a little bit nicer than that iOS app, but is not available for iOS. So you'll just Nextcloud Cookbook. And I'll put a link to that in the notes for you, Gene Bean. And shout out to the Nextcloud community members who've been working on that, because that Nextcloud Cookbook thing is, I think, what put it over the top for Hadia. She was like, oh, you got this Nextcloud thing and we're saving stuff locally. That sounds neat. But then when we started putting the recipes in there and I told her, yeah, even when we're off grid boondocking, you can still pull all these up. She's like, all right, I'm in. USOB, I'm in.
1: Alexis boosts in with a row of ducks. Nextcloud AIO, enough said.
0: Yeah, which stands for Nextcloud all in one, and is, I guess, a pretty straightforward way to deploy and maintain Nextcloud. And it's one of the options on Linode when you do one of their one clicks.
1: Yeah, maybe you don't want to fuss around with having things broken out into different parts. You're not a sysadmin. You're not going to use any of that customizability. Sounds pretty handy.
0: You know, my first question is, what database is it using? Yeah, that's what I want to know.
1: Maybe you've got some homework.
0: Because it says included are, quote, high performance backend for Nextcloud files and Nextcloud talk. And it has integrated Borg backup too for backup solution. This.
1: Oh, yeah. It's got a list of containers down in here. Postgres.
0: Wes, you want to migrate after the show?
1: Boy, do I.
0: I mean, for my home setup, that seems like a way better route to go than that's what I get for using the upstream image like a sap, I guess. Man, that is the way to go. Nextcloud all in one. And it's not actually all in one. It's breaking the components out into individual containers. It's all set up to work together, which is all I wanted. Kurt Peterson comes in with 55,327. Hey, rich lobster! I'm noticing that the ballers seem to be using Podverse for the most part this week. Just noticing that. That's interesting. Kurt writes, boosting my zip code while I'm in the great white north on our fifth fake spring.
1: Ouch.
0: I feels it. Thanks for the dive into Nextcloud. It's on my home lab to-do list. Oh, that's great, Kurt. Let us know how that goes. And where is Kurt coming in from there, Wes?
1: Somewhere in Minnesota. Clearwater, Silver Creek, thereabouts.
0: Sounds like a pretty area when you call it Clearwater or Silver Creek.
1: It sure does.
0: Sounds gorgeous. All right. Stegosaurus 5-2050 comes in with another row of ducks. Great show. Here's a row of ducks I finally collected on Fountain. And I wanted to end on that boost because I love that they did that. It doesn't come quick. A row of ducks on Fountain is a lot of listening.
1: Yeah, you know, that's what's so neat about this is, I mean, we get the ducks, which is awesome. Thank you. And then you got all the hours of podcast listening and yep. The podcasters got you as a listener for all those hours.
0: And Fountain gets a cut, too. And I think so. This is part of the game changer about the boost that makes the podcast app ecosystem more sustainable. And I think it's something that the listeners should just take a moment to think about if they care about podcasts. Because in the past, the podcast app author has been completely out of the cut, right? They create the app, but they don't make any money once it's out unless they can come up with a subscription program or they can come up with some sort of sponsor or they have some other weird, creepy other incentive for making the app and they just need to get you using the app. But with value for value and the boost model specifically, because it supports the splits, Fountain and Podverse and all the other apps, they make a little cut. They make a little percentage. And so it keeps financing app development just by podcasters making shows that are worthy of boosting, right? So when podcasters are hitting their mark and you're appreciating what they're doing and you're boosting them, then the people that are creating the app are also getting paid and getting a sustainable source of income that doesn't require them selling data, that doesn't require them selling advertisements, that doesn't require them pushing some sort of creepy over-the-top plan.

0: that makes their audience happy, you're also incentivizing the podcast app developers to keep going. It's a much healthier, sustainable ecosystem. And if you don't want to switch podcast apps, you don't have to. You could just go get Albie at getalbie.com. You could top it off internally and then head over to the podcast index. We'll link to the Linux Unplugged on there, but you can boost right from the webpage. And they get a small 1% cut too. All this is transparent. It's intentional. It's designed to make them sustainable. Think of it kind of like royalties in the music industry, but clear, more upfront, and transparent for everyone. And in some podcast apps, you can actually choose which splits to send and which one's not and all that kind of stuff too. You get control over that.
1: Yeah, I mean, it's just right there in the feed.
0: It's fantastic. So thank you everybody who did boost in under the cutoff amount, which right now is 2,000 sats. Or those of you who are streaming, maybe there's no message, but you're just streaming as you listen. We appreciate all that. 2023, I think, has a lot to reveal how the ad market's going to go. And what helps me sleep at night is our members and the boosts, and that we have those pipelines set up today. If I were hosting a podcast, especially if it was the way I made a lot of my living, and I didn't have some of these other legs to stand on, I'd be having a tough time sleeping right now. So thank you to our members. You can also become a member at unpluggedcore.com. Then you get an ad-free version of the show. You can also opt into the full live stream, which is totally unproduced, untouched by Drew. Has been touched slightly by Wes to make a chapter marker or two in there, but otherwise...
1: Yeah, I have a real light touch.
0: It is the raw feed, and we try to get it published moments after the show goes off the air. So it's also the quickest way to get the show.
1: If the regular show is unplugged, this one's like we're all tangled up in the cord.
0: Yeah, man. That one makes this show look plugged in. Weird. I hadn't thought about that. Maybe time to change the name. It's really just a bootleg. It's the bootleg of this show. This show's barely on the rails as it is. It's just ridiculous. Yeah, I don't think so. I do know we're live usually. We're not going to be live next week, but I know we are typically live. But this week coming up, we're going to be live on Wednesday in the afternoon in the Pacific Northwest. We'll get the time up at jupiterbroadcasting.com/calendar. We're taking next Sunday off. And then we'll resume our regularly scheduled bat time.
2: See you next week. Same bat time, same bat station.
0: I just told that guy it's not the same bat time.
1: Different bat time.
0: Why are we paying to keep that guy in a booth?
1: Same bat peer tube.
0: It's just unbelievable. I give him the new script. He reads the old script. I don't even know why we have that guy. Could have just recorded him and played him as a soundbite. Would have been easier. 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You'll find our contact page over there as well as our subscribe page. And of course, there's a bunch of great shows over at jupiterbroadcasting.com, like Linux Action News. There's a lot going on. We break it down in nice, easy to digest format, if that's a thing. Anyways, thanks so much for joining us on this week's episode of the Unplugged program. See you back here next Sunday.

0: We had an email into the show from Tomat from the Paris region, who also was able to kick Google off their phone. But they went with a different OS than Graphene OS or Calyx or Lineage. Brent, was this an email that came into the show that you grabbed?
1: Yeah, I've been trying to catch up on feedback since I've been traveling. And this one came in. The project is named IADE, which is, from what I understand, French. Like French from France, not if you're from Canada. You know, not those French people. And I looked into this project maybe 6 months ago, and it seemed really neat. They pre-install their software on some devices, which is really great. So a particular set of devices. I think it's limited to make it more efficient, I would imagine, which is always a good thing. And I would love to know how that experience is going. From what I understand, it's not quite as maybe involved technically as Graphene is. Did I say graphene? I meant graphene.
2: Yeah, get it right. Get it? God,
0: it's embarrassing.
1: Yeah, I'm still getting it wrong. It's embarrassing. So I think those devices are some of the Xiaomi's, which is kind of interesting because they're the ones with good cameras.
0: Mm-hmm. Oh, okay.
1: And so this is, I think, more limited to the European market, much like the Fairphone, which I've seen a bunch of people with Fairphones this last 2 weeks. And I'm...
0: Oh, really? You're jealous, I'm sure.
1: I wish I would.

0: have thought a little sooner and ordered one and maybe picked it up while I was here. But I didn't. So maybe next time.
1: Next time. Got another reason to go back, Brent.
0: Right. Just one more reason. But I would love to know how that experience is going. So Tomat, once you have, I don't know, several months in, let us know. I also want to extend, I think, a huge thanks to these three gentlemen who are joining me in the recording booth here. Seabase has been super great to us, but having them sort of in front of me listening and watching at the same time, it's like a listening live to Linux Unplugged party, and I think it's really great. Guys, if you want to say hi.
1: Hello. Hey, guys. Thanks for being our live audience today.
2: Yeah, it was, it's been crazy just being a listener and now being part of a show and like just being awesome having Brent here. We don't want to send him back, so Brentley stays.
1: We all know that feeling. This is part of the having Brent process. We all go through it.
3: Yeah, there's also withdrawals after he's gone, so just prepare yourself with some ice cream, chocolate.
1: Some of us deal better than others. It's even worse, let me tell you. It's even worse when he's been cooking for you for a week.
3: And then you should see how Levi responds.
4: Well, this piece of news started over in your neck of the woods over at Amazon. They're looking to discontinue celebrity voices for their lady cylinders.
1: Even if you paid for them, if you bought them, if you bought Samuel Jackson's voice for your lady tube, they're taking it out in the next few months. They're going to pull them.
4: I can't even imagine Home Assistant doing this kind of thing with their Year of the Voice, like somehow retroactively pulling Popey's voice out of the out of the system, you know? I want my Popey forever.
1: This is what made me think of it. Just as Home Assistant is doing the Year of Voice, it seems that Amazon is undercutting and underfunding their smart assistant division. All the celebrity voices are going away. No real reason has been given. If you want to go through the rigmarole of going to support and asking them for a refund, they'll do it for you. But they can't be bothered to automatically credit your account because there's just no way they could know. How could they? How could they know? You know? And then, you know, I heard this, Alex, and I thought there is this kind of reoccurring theme that we see, especially with Amazon and these others. Google also just announced that they are discontinuing integration with many of the to-do services out there, like AnyDo and others for Google Assistant. They're just turning off the API access. You know, they're not really going to do that anymore. So if you use the Google Assistant to add to-dos to your list, you're not going to do that anymore. You can still use the Google apps, though. It's like they just keep changing the contract on us. Amazon also just had to pay out a lawsuit, quite a bit of money for Ring, sharing more than just what was authorized, but sharing all kinds of videos. Almost every week, we see something that makes me shake my head and go, this is why we got to self-host, and this is why I think I'm getting more excited about Home Assistant's Year of the Voice and the work they're doing over there. There's a lot of things they could be spending time and energy scaling out on, and I am, the little bit of experimentation I've done, I'm really glad this is it, because it's producing upstream projects that you can use for other stuff outside of Home Assistant as well. So it's like a double win.
4: Well, it's not just Amazon that have been having a bit of a weird week with regards to doing DRM type stuff, I suppose, or having issues. The MB project had a hack this week. So if just a public safety announcement, really, if you're running an MB server, make sure that you are up to date on your patches. There was a remote code execution vulnerability combined with a proxy header vulnerability recently fixed in the beta channel. And this allowed an attacker to gain administrative access on such systems.
1: Oh, not good, Alex.
4: Not good at all.
1: Good to know. Well, speaking of cleaning things up and purging, I was kind of curious about your habits in terms of going through your file server and determining if it's time to clean things up and where you draw the line. And of course, I'd be curious to know where the audience draws their line. I was looking at the file server and I was getting down to 100 gigs free. And that's kind of my red line, right? That's like, because when you start getting low on space, it just becomes exponentially harder to migrate that data. It's always easier to do it before you run out of space. And so I started looking through there, and I was using various command line tools, because this is over an SSH connection, to try to suss out what is the most large, like what are the largest files, what's the most like storage dedicated to. And one of the things I saw in there was my vlog source files. Because, you know, I did like 60 vlog episodes years ago on YouTube. And I kept all the source files because there's a lot of drone footage in there of our neighborhood and trips that we went on and locations all over the country.
4: And Noah crashing it into a tree.
1: Sure. Yeah. And there's also probably clips of the kids being young and cute, just that kind of stuff. So I just decided to always keep it. But I've never once in years ever gone back to it and looked at it. So then I started looking at it, and it's, you know, a couple of hundred gigs. Actually, I think it's like a terabyte worth of stuff. And it would be such a huge job to go through and extract those ginormous raw files anyways. And I have a lot of pictures from that time and era. Plus, I have the produced videos. Like, where do you draw the line on what you're going to clear out? Or do you just always plan to add more storage? Because that's what I've been debating. Like, should I really add more storage? Or could I go through and delete these 16 movies I'm never, ever, ever going to actually watch? And all these source files for these projects that I was doing years ago, video projects I was doing years ago, I'm never going to reopen those projects. I probably will never go through the source footage, even though I know there's stuff in there. Or do you hold it all thinking like maybe one day some AI tool is going to come along and just scan it for you and categorize it for you and make it all retrievable? Like, I mean, I don't know. Like, what's your approach?
4: Now, there's an angle I hadn't considered for AI. Let's go through all my thousands of hours of drone footage that I took when I first got my first drone.
1: Wouldn't, I mean, you know, as soon as you delete it, they're going to come out with some sort of project like that. They'll go through and auto categorize, auto tag, auto locate.
4: It's an interesting discussion, actually. And I think it speaks to a strategy that I adopted. So my storage is kind of divided into two halves. I've got an ephemeral area, which is typically what I use MergerFS for. And that is often for stuff which has been acquired. Wink, wink, nudge, nudge.
1: I don't know what you're talking about.
4: Is very easily replaceable, you know, so commercially produced stuff, right?
1: You could go buy that Blu-ray again and back it up again if you needed to.
4: Yes, sir. I'm not talking about the drone footage of my trip to Croatia in 2016, for example, where I'm never going to be on that day again in history. And, you know, I think for me, anything that is completely irreplaceable, no matter how asinine it seems or how inconsequential it seems to you now, there may be some point in the future where you look back and think, oh, I wish I had the footage that I took in the car on the way from New York back to Washington when I went to the Ubuntu Summit, you know, 8 years ago, whatever it was.
1: Yeah. Yeah, that's true. I would have a bunch of footage from that trip to New York. Yeah. And also, you know, if you get 20, 30 years down the road, that drone footage is a time capsule of an area that won't look anything like that anymore.
4: And, you know, I think of it like this. I put all of that data onto a ZFS mirror or an array of some kind. But in my case, I don't have more than, I've got a 14 terabyte ZFS mirror, which I then replicate to two different places. One in the closet next to me up here. So main server's in the basement, backup server is up here. And then I have my old UK server, as you probably know if you've listened to the show for a while, where everything gets backed up to again. But I look at these files that I'm keeping them for myself, yes, on some level, because they're memories, they are moments in history, moments in time. But I look at photo albums when I go to my parents' houses, and I look back at my parents when they were younger. And I see the way they look at each other, the clothes they're wearing, the vehicles they're driving, the locations they're at. And you can kind of piece together from the stuff you hear about your parents talking about over the years, you can piece together bits of their history that they've either forgotten or just didn't have the time to tell you for whatever reason it might be. And so almost I feel like I'm keeping some of those more unique memories, not for me, but for kiddo when she gets a bit older.
1: Mm. Yeah, I could definitely see that with the vlog too, because there's a lot of footage of them and, you know, their home, their surroundings, all of that.
4: The other aspect is maybe she'll get, you know, the inevitable hand-me-down photo album, look at it and go, what the hell is this? And throw it in the bin.
1: That seems equally as possible.
4: But that's her decision. You know, at least she's then got the option.
1: Yeah. So I decided to keep it for now. And I've gone through and just found other areas I can cut back. You know, one of the things that I discovered is when you have a lot of files, like Final Cut archives or a lot of media files or something like that, there aren't a lot of great command line tools to go through and analyze your usage and give you information quickly. I love NCDU. Been using it for 200 years. I've been using it before your grandfather was born, but man, is it slow. I mean, so slow. To scan my file server here, it took 20 minutes.
4: 200 years, huh? 200 years.
1: Yeah. Time traveler. So I went out and found a better tool. I found a better way. I believe it's a Rust app too. It's called Dua, Disk Usage Analyzer. And it did the same exact scan. And I'm not even kidding, in 15 seconds. It was way better.
4: What?
1: Yeah.
4: Oh, no.
1: Yeah, it's way better. So it's called Dua, the Disk Usage Analyzer. And it's a tool to conveniently learn about the usage of your disk space. And you can either just run it against a directory, or you can put it in an interactive mode and browse around the file system and get like actual bar graphs and stuff of the usage. And it works just like you would expect from a tool like this. Quick, easy. If you just want a command line output, you can get that. Or if you want the interactive kind of ncursus style, of course, I was using this over an SSH connection. And then the other thing it touts, I can't really testify either way, Your Honor, but the other thing that the defendant claims is that it also will delete faster than RM can delete large directories and large files. I will say they delete fast. I don't know if it deletes faster than RM, but it works. So I'm pleased with that. And I'll put a link to it in the show notes. It's a Rust tool, so it's available for Windows, Mac, and Linux. And if you want it on Linux, you can just like pull down the binary and just run it. It's also packaged up for a few distros.
4: Shouldn't you be saving the Rust tools for Linux Unplugged with your week of Rust that's going on?
1: Dang it. Well, yeah, I had to save the best one. This is really the best one of the bunch, I think. But, you know, just managing this problem with my server, it does make me realize, like, there is a machine that has been missing from my life. And I have tried the Synologies. I have tried the QNAPs. I have tried using different NASs from, like, IX Systems. I've tried intermediate boxes. And then I've also done, like, Unix Surplus and bought old big towers and converted those into NASs, which are really enterprise systems. And so we had a chance this week to chat with two gentlemen, Doug and Mitch from 45 Drives, who you're about to meet. And 45 Drives is setting off to develop a quote-unquote home lab server that kind of sits in this area, that kind of bridges the gap between the enterprise gear and the consumer gear. You know, something that isn't $5,000, but something that isn't like $800, $900, right? Something you could afford for your home lab, but it's a serious tool, and something that obviously Alex and I would be very interested in. And so they joined us this week. 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It's a great way to support the show while you are checking out the best VPN in the business out there. Simple, secure, a flat mesh network built on top of WireGuard. And you can get it up in minutes. I know you don't have all day anymore to spend on these types of projects. I understand. I've been there. Of course, there's lots of ways you can do this, but TailScale is the ultimate accumulation of what we were hoping WireGuard would give us. It lets you easily manage your devices quickly. You got 5 minutes. You can get it on 3 systems. It'll set up a secure private mesh network where they connect directly to each other. And you can leave TailScale running persistently because it's intelligent enough what needs to route out to the TailScale network versus what should go to the public internet. That matters because leaving it on all the time means that network is all available all the time, always. So now you can start setting up your dashboards to use the TailScale IP. Or for Home Assistant, you can start using the TailScale IP instead of the internal IP. You could even start using DNS, and TailScale supports something called Magic DNS as well. It starts getting ultimately powerful. And with up to 100 devices, you can start putting your containers in there, your VMs in there, every mobile device you've got. 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I love WireGuard. 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
4: Well, joining us on the show today, I'm really excited to welcome Doug and Mitch from 45 Drives. Doug is the president and co-founder, and Mitch is the lead storage architect. Welcome to the show, guys.
5: Thank you very much.
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4: And we thought we'd talk to you today. 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
5: 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We got computing in our blood, and the home labs world has always been, you know, it's been exciting for us. And, you know, a lot of us are involved in that ourselves. You know, Mitch is hugely, I'm not so much anymore. I'm just getting a little bit older and to involve my entrepreneurship, but Mitch is deeply into it. So we have a bunch of fans of the home labs world, and but we've never really made a product for it. So that's, our heads have turned there.
4: I've been familiar with your products for a very long time through various very famous YouTubers, the Storinators, all that kind of stuff. And I've drooled over your gear for many years. But, you know, the price ranges of those products, they're not aimed at home users like me. So I am super duper excited that you guys are targeting this segment.
6: Yeah, we've got a whole lot of fans that kind of have been homegrown over the years with a lot of our YouTube campaigns, with a lot of the influencers. And like, all the techies, all the people that work here that are on the tech side are like me. We're all deeply ingrained in this stuff. Like it's not just a job. It's our life and our really passion, right? So I'm super excited about finally being able to start to offer something that I would be able to afford, you know what I mean, normally for something like this. So yeah, it's huge for me for sure. And I'm very excited to roll this out.
1: So I've been wondering, I kind of get the sense that you might be closer to market than the post on Reddit 1 month ago kind of implies. You were reaching out to the community and asking for input on what would be a great server that fits somewhere between the consumer NAS that you can buy, say, at Best Buy right now, and a massive multi-$1,000 big enterprise system. And I don't know, I guess reading through this post, I kind of got the sense that you already have a system in mind. You kind of have at least a target in mind. Can you share sort of what that vision is?
5: Sort of.
6: We do things very fast.
5: Yeah. And so our development, yeah, will be really fast. We have a sister company called Protocase that's the fastest manufacturer in the world. Does metal and like surround electronics. It does electromechanical assembly and the like too. So we have that there, and it's lightning fast to do it. But you know, going to this market, we got to figure out exactly what we can build. If we use the analogy and say what we make in the professional and enterprise market is the, let's see, it's an 18-wheeler. So it's a big double trailer 18-wheeler, and you got 800 horsepower turbo diesel and big stacks and incredible power to it. Great, but it's too expensive for home use, and it won't fit in your driveway.
1: Okay.
5: And the other end of it, you know, we recognize that out there right now, if you just want NAS to put in on a home network, you know, and I say a home network, not home lab network, and you can go buy, I don't know, a Synology or QNAP or something, whatever, you know, get four bays for a couple $100 a drive bay and an $800 device, and they're good. But we'll call that the small car, the micro car with a little utility trailer behind it. And then somewhere in the middle, there's something that probably looks like a heavy-duty pickup truck with a good-sized diesel in it and extra strong suspension. So if I use that analogy, like we know where we want to go position-wise, and we went to Reddit, we're going, really, what exactly is that? And, you know, a bunch of questions, because we all know, you know, you can get that, you know, stars in the eyes about the 18-wheeler, and it's too much. So what is right? That really is our question. Once we get our hands, our minds wrapped around starting point, you know, there's going to be a line And let's get our minds around the starting point. It will be pretty quick by the time we get there, but we're still trying to figure out exactly what it is.
1: I see. So there must be some kind of target applications that you want to make it possible for the end user to run. There must be some sort of workloads that you're thinking of, and storage and applications are both part of that.
6: Absolutely. Absolutely. So we take a look at like what I think the average home user would do, or the home lab user would do. And then we were like, okay, let's take a look at these things, right? Like a lot of people will run a hypervisor or some sort of compute. A lot of people are running media servers. A lot of people are running things like Nextcloud, VPNs, all those types of things, right? So we wanted to, rather than throw those out there though, we just wanted to say, hey, what are the top five, top 10 applications that you guys are interested in? And, you know, we really love the idea of having the ability of, you know, one-click containers to, you know, deploy a Plex server or a VPN or something like that. But we also want to leave the wires hanging out, so to speak, for the more advanced users that really want to get underneath the hood and do some customizations on the Linux side. And that was a big part of when we developed Houston, which is our user interface or web user interface used to manage our storage servers. And that was a big part of that as well, is we want to make it easy and simple for a lot of our users and our customers that aren't highly technical Linux users, but they need to be able to do everything that a very highly technical user can do. And so anything that you do in the command line doesn't get overridden by the UI and vice versa. And so we want to take that same approach to the home lab market as well and have it best of both worlds for both types of users.
5: And if I could add in that too, there's a fundamental thing, you know, storage power. We take it for granted around here. We got our group, the group that Mitch works in that does architecture configuration and service. And we get to move around massive amounts of data and get to move it very, very quickly. We love it. It's great. You put a huge machine together, you set up, you got a bunch of data in there in well thought out arrays with redundancy, but parallelism in it. And, you know, and we help people, you know, do crazy transfer rates where we'll be getting, you know, 5 gigabytes per second flowing out of a single box. And, you know, doing single client transfers, you know, filling a 10 gigabit line and just one transfer to one client. And it's fun and it's doable. Anybody who loves Linux, you know, we can teach people how to tune things up and do that kind of stuff. But, you know, a question for us and what we do and what people are going to do with it is to what extent that heavy duty storage, you know, fun to play with. But, you know, do you have the network bandwidth and do you have any place for it to go? And we don't know, because, you know, people do all kinds of things in the home lab world, right? It's such an interesting group of people.
4: I love to hear it. And it sounds to me like you're going after that kind of yummy middle where Unraid users meet Proxmox users meet maybe ESXi users. That kind of middle ground where if I wanted to build a server capable of hosting enough VMs to make it worth my while, so say I'm playing around with Kubernetes or something at home, I want to put 64, maybe 128 gig or more worth of RAM in there. A lot of, you know, consumer grade motherboards just can't handle that. And then I think to myself, well, it's a server. I need IPMI in there. Wouldn't it be great if I could just buy an off-the-shelf power supply as well? So, I mean, how are you guys thinking about the actual hardware that's going into this? Are you going to use commodity stuff or are you just providing a chassis?
5: It you know what? It's price point, you know? It's like we can design whatever. And ideally, the idea of just having a chassis as a base and then putting out some options for, you know, if people want to put, you know, what we'll design to be compatible. So you can put in a consumer grade power supply if you want, or you know, and the option to put your own motherboard in. But we'll probably look at offering some professional, you know, grade, you know, motherboards that have all the features on it. But, you know, it comes down to price point. It's we're a cost plus company, you know, and in the enterprise market, you know, our systems sell for quite dramatically lower than the legacy enterprise vendors, you know, and we call it new enterprise. You know, we'll sell them the same thing. There's no big value pricing and making a grab off it. Well, the market, it isn't there, but there's cost base in it, right? You want all the bells and whistles. Well, the bells and whistles cost, and it's got to flow through. So what I'd really love to do, you know, look, what we do, here's the advantage we have as an organization. We are sort of on the cutting edge of low volume mass custom manufacturing, and we can customize things better than anybody can. And we're just going to really play with that and see what we can do in this market to see what we can do to get options out there. You know, and then the market will tell us, you know, we want these initial conversations. They're absolutely great to get us some starting points. And then you put stuff out there and you see where people want to go, right? And what do they want to spend on, right?
4: So. Yep. So anybody listening to this who hasn't seen the posts on Reddit or anywhere else you've posted, what's the best avenue for them to direct their feedback to you?
6: info@45drives.com, I think for now, is something that people can reach out to today, right now. Something that we're working on right now in the background is bringing back the 45 Drives form. So we had a form many years ago, and it kind of went away in lieu of our support page and the way we do support now. But we think that's really important to bring that back. So that is definitely going to be another big thing that's coming down the pipe very soon. And we're hoping that's going to be kind of homegrown and everyone kind of helps each other. But we're also going to have our own service team that is going to be manning it daily. And one thing just quickly, what I wanted to just jump back on kind of what 45 Drives will be offering in the home app. You know, you look at what do we do right now with our storage servers that's unique. And I think of our density and also our PCB backplane and our no multiplexers. So our PCB backplane is really friggin' cool. I love it. It's a fantastic design that we've done. And the fact that we don't use any multiplexers. So I think those are going to be huge carryovers into the home lab. And I think it will be immensely important to have no motherboard as option as well.
4: I was going to ask, for those of us that aren't familiar with what a multiplexer is.
5: So when you get into large storage servers, one of the things that we do very differently to make it economical to build a very large storage server, the Chinese made large storage servers, they'll plug hard drives together in 5 SATA drives. And typically they're on SATA. Well, everything's in SATA and port multiplication. So typically 5 drives will share one SATA port. When you do that, you end up really, you know, a spinner. You know, we kind of use 200 megabytes per second as its throughput. So, you know, a couple gigabits per second. It doesn't take too many of them before you completely plug up a SATA port. The multiplexing is, 2 of them, in fact. Yeah, so you lose bandwidth on it. And it's also, it's a pain in the butt driver-wise. And you try to operate these things, you bump into driver problems. So we did something, you know, we pioneered it a number of years ago in large storage servers. We call it direct wired, you know, direct lane from hard drive through to your HBA adapter, which has the ability to handle the bandwidth of all these drives. So that's it. Yeah, multiplexing is, you know, multiplexing good if you want large archival servers and you want to make them at the very lowest dollar. Mm-hmm. But it's not us. It's not big, fast, strong. So.
4: So what sort of form factors are you thinking? A rack mount thing or something that sits on a shelf or what?
6: So the feedback that we got back, and I think it's dead on, is we got back 4U, 2U are kind of the ones that we're shooting for right now. And then also it's going to be rack mount, but with the ability to screw on some rubber feet and have something that's going to be pleasing to the eye that you can put on a desk and still be very nice and look good, right? So I personally have a Stornator at home, one of our older versions. And I did something very similar to what you were talking about. Like I put a regular ATX power supply in it. I put a couple Hyper 212 Evo Cooler Master coolers, some Noctua fans, and now it's very, very quiet and just sits right in my rack and is just like a beautiful server for me. I've had it running for a few years. So if we can translate that to the home lab, that'd be fantastic.
4: I love it. When you talk to a vendor like you guys, who clearly is actually passionate about what they're talking about, and you jump in and say, oh, I had a Hyper 212 Evo cooler. Like, you obviously are not trying to BS us. You definitely are talking the talk and walking the walk. So what is the thing that's probably going to be the most challenging?
5: We can build that 18-wheeler, that Australian road train with 3 trailers, the biggest engine you ever had. We can build it. It's finding what the market wants. It's just a subtle matching between what the market wants, what makes sense for people, and price point, and trying to find that. Because if we just go crazy and put out something that has, you know, every bell and whistle and full horsepower and full size, it ends up being a professional line, right? So we got to figure out what works. The chassis is a great idea. We sell chassis, then people can let us know. We can watch what people are doing, getting feedback. What are they putting in for electronics? You know, what are they running out of software wise? Get a sense of that. We can tune into that. That's where we got to get to on it. It's knowing the market. And when it comes down to, as I said, the other end of it is a place that, you know, challenging. We just know you got to stay out of there. Look, we're North American designed. We're more North American manufactured. And we do stuff and, you know, we mass custom manufacture it. If you want cheap, it's not us. We're not exotic price. We're not a Maserati. But neither are we, or you know, your entry level automobile or whatever, right? It's not it. So
4: we talked about this the other day. You know, some of the big enterprise companies have to pay the steak dinner bill, and they charge a lot for the servers on the other end as a consequence.
6: You're paying for a triple, three times over on the back end.
1: Right.
5: Exactly. I love it. Yeah, that's enterprise sales. You go to buy something, enterprise vendor, they take you to the best steakhouse in town, buy a steak dinner, and you know your organization's paying for it after they buy it from them.
1: Yeah, in the long run. Yeah. Well, Doug, Mitch, this is right up our alley. We look forward to seeing what you guys develop. So keep us posted on how things go. Just let us know when something's developed and keep us in the loop, okay?
6: I would love to come back on when we have a couple more updates for us, maybe a month or two down the road, and when we got something a little closer.
1: Yeah.
5: Yeah, we're just into, you know, feedback, digesting it, just into our creative meetings on it right now to see what we develop. Our development teams, you know, it's great fun for them. It's really a fun project for us. So yeah, we would love to share it.
1: Our sense is it feels sort of like you guys are in the right direction. Sounds like you're building a product that Alex and myself and a lot of our audience would probably be interested in. So
4: I'll buy it.
1: Yeah. We'll chat again soon.
6: I'll hold you to that.
1: Thanks for joining us, guys.
5: Thank you very much.
6: Thank you. Thank you for having us.
1: Linode.com/SSH. 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
4: We've got a lot of feedback over the last couple of weeks about Obsidian. A couple of choice quotes from various listeners. Dimitri wrote in agreeing that Obsidian is truly the way, and he suggests Sync Thing for Android users.
1: This is a popular one. Not a great option for iOS, I have to underscore. But if you got Sync Thing on your desktop or your server, and you got Sync Thing on your Android device, you can basically use Obsidian Sync. Well, that for sync. And multiple people wrote in and boosted in saying it works. I, of course, because I'm a glutton for punishment, I have my primary use case is the desktop. Then my next use case would be my Pi Zelle 7 because I'm an Android user now. But in the garage, I have an iPad with a keyboard that I want to use for notes while I'm working out there. And so I have to be able to sync to iOS. So I did it, Alex. I bought Obsidian Sync. One of my favorite things and one of the things that really put me over, this is stupid, but when you told me that Obsidian Sync syncs themes and plugins and that they were per vault, I was in. Because then I could have vaults. So the wife and I are sharing a login. Sorry, Obsidian. And she just opens the vaults on her devices she cares about. And it works perfectly. And I have them like kind of more minimal plugins. I have a, you know, a nice theme for her. So far, that's working really, really well. I've also had to shift from like the Evernote philosophy of capture everything and then sort it out later to just with Obsidian. I think it works better if only capture the things you think you might need later and link to stuff. And it's just that's just a transition I have to make. But I think it's one I'm going to get behind.
4: It's really interesting for documentation, though, as well. Like if you. I mean, I don't typically use the graph view for very much at all, but as I've been, you know, acquiring notes ahead of this track day I did at the weekend for the car, you know, what brake pads did I run? And then even whilst I was at the event, like what were my tire pressures after a certain session and just...
1: Oh, interesting. Yeah. you'll forget.
4: Yeah. You know, it's important to keep a record of that stuff. Like ambient temperature was this. And so my tires came in at the end of this session, this temperature and with this pressure, etc. Like normally that stuff would end up in a paper notebook and I'd have to physically go and get it and remember that it's linked in my mind to the car, for example.
1: Right.
4: But
1: right.
4: What I did was just quickly at the track, I just did a bracket 2019 Golf R, and then that linked that back to the main page for the car. And then I have a data view query that looks at every note that has that phrase in it or that backlink in it, and then shows me, it's almost like a table of contents for the car. And then it goes to those sub notes underneath it. And that's that kind of wiki style functionality in plain text notes. I have no idea how they've done it, but it is absolute magic.
1: Yep, the magic is in the linking. Lewis wrote in saying, well, he was perfectly happy with Joplin until the last episode of Self-Hosted, and now he's migrating to Obsidian. Yeah, we had that sentiment come in across the various channels. I'm sorry about that. I hope you are suffering, and I hope it's going horribly for you, so that way you feel slightly, just a little tiny bit of the pain that I've had to feel for the last few weeks, and I hope you continue to endure it. No, not really. But a little bit.
4: It's a good project, I think. And I know at this point we probably sound like Obsidian shills or whatever, but we've got no relationship to them. They're not even really technically a self-hosted app in the truest sense. They're not even really open source either. There's a bit of an awkward one to be talking about so much in the show. But I think from a data sovereignty point of view, that's where it absolutely wins out. And that's you know, always the balance we try and strike on this show is some kind of a pragmatic balance between the various principles and pillars of the different aspects of self-hosting. And for me, Obsidian really wins out because I own the data 100%. You know, they've got the local files on my disk right now in front of me. I can open them in any editor I want, not just Obsidian.
1: Yeah, for me, that was the deal breaker was I had to have the files offline. I wanted to have them locally in a standard format if I could, Markdown in this case. And that's the way exactly that their sync tool works, is it syncs the files to your local file system. And the fact that you can put something like sync thing in the back end or Git or something else to move those files if you'd like, I think gives me the option to say, well, okay, I'm done with the sync thing service. Thanks so much. See you later. I'll do another way one day if I want. So I was okay with it.
4: Have you tried mixing and matching sync services yet? I mean, I know the Obsidian sync service works across all platforms, but, you know, it's almost like a insurance policy. Like,
1: I was initially trying to do it over Nextcloud, but then couldn't get real-time syncing to mobile, which really kind of sealed the deal because the wife needs the full mobile experience, Alex. You know what I mean?
4: Did your iPhone turn back on yet?
1: Yeah, it did, actually. After it sat for a couple of days, I think it fully drained itself, and then I plugged it in again, and it booted up. You know, I had to do the full charge. So I think maybe it was like locked up, and it just wouldn't go anywhere until the phone died. But I tried plugging that sucker into a Mac. I tried plugging it into the wall outlet, all the things. You know, I tried all the I tried holding all the buttons you're supposed to hold. I did the whole dance.
4: I feel like Apple's on a weird trajectory at the minute. Do you feel this too? In, was it Ventura, the latest Mac OS? This is going to be a complete tangent from the dock, by the way. But have you ever tried to set a static IP on the new version of Mac OS?
1: No, I don't think so.
4: It's an absolute show. It just doesn't do it. So like a couple of months ago when I was doing all the networking stuff, well, we never talked about this in the show, but I was trying my damnedest to set a static IP on, because I knew what the IP address of a certain thing was on the network. The DHCP server was down. I'm like, right, if I give my laptop a static IP, I can get into OpenSense and turn the DHCP server back on again and everything will be fine. But the new Mac OS, nope, you cannot manually do that.
1: No.
4: Under certain circumstances, which includes no internet.
1: No way, dude. No way. No way. You're telling me. No way. You're telling me when Mac OS doesn't have an internet connection, it doesn't let you set a manual IP? No way.
4: It's a feature now in Ventura that was it 11 point. God, I don't even know what version numbers
1: that's
4: are
1: blowing my mind.
4: 13 point. I'm on 13.4 over here. Yep. It's frustrating as all hell.
1: Well, at least the machines are $6,000 when you properly spec them.
4: Well, it makes that framework that we talked about in the post show last week look smarter and smarter, doesn't it?
1: Oh.
4: I canceled my pre-order for the AMD one, by the way, because we talked in the post show last week about QuickSync and how if I'm going to use it as a server.
1: One day you might.
4: And the Thunderbolt stuff. Yeah, so I've gone for the pre-order for the i5 framework, which will also be here in a month or two, hopefully, not six.
1: Mm, yeah, that's also nice. I'm still hopeful that that the Asahi project gets a really, really competent headless Linux server setup. So that way I can just use like an M1 Mac Mini as a home server or something. That's what my hope is.
4: I hope so too, but let's be honest, you're dreaming, lad. You're dreaming.
1: I'm dreaming about a Hunnigan who boosted in with 40,000 sats. Just says, great show. Thank you, Hunnigan, for sending in some value. Active Shadow came in with 30,000 sats, sending in from Fountain. Just say, I wanted to say thanks for the show. I was curious if either of you have ever used the VS Code dev containers. I live by them. They keep my base Arch Linux with Hyperland install clean. It allows different versions of languages for different projects and makes sharing the development environment easy. That's a really great idea. I don't, but I do use the VS Code web server. I'm sure you must use that too, Alex.
4: Yeah, I do love the VS Code in a container. I actually use the heck out of it in Home Assistant. It's kind of built in as one of the plugins. I use the heck out of that over there. But I don't know if you remember, we talked about that I went to All Things Open in October. And I went to a talk by a chap called Scott Hanselman, who is a developer, I think a developer advocate over at Microsoft. If you've never heard Scott talk, by the way, and you see him on a conference schedule, ignore all the other sessions that are clashing with him. He is one of the most engaging speakers you will ever have the pleasure of going to listen to. But he gave a presentation about VS Code and the dev containers that are in there. I remember at the time thinking, yeah, these look amazing. Why aren't I using these? And then got home and, I don't know, had to give Archie some scritches and forgot about it. So thank you very much for writing in. I will put this at the top of my list and give it another look.
1: It does look really fantastic. I was just looking it up while you were talking, and it does look great. Kyocera comes in with a row of MCDucks, 22,222 sats. Chris asks about something like Fasten and would it work without insurance. We were talking about that tool that lets you connect to your medical records.
4: Mm-hmm.
1: Easy. The insurance provider isn't responsible for the health records. The doctor's office is. Says that's why it's huge. And Apple Health doing this was also massive. And the idea being that you could electronically connect in over an API, get your medical records and store them yourself, and then just have them next time you go to a doctor or a specialist. What a concept. What an idea.
4: When I read this this boost in the doc, I actually went and looked on my iPhone and looked in the health app. And it turns out I can also connect the Apple Health app into, I think it's the MyChart system that my doctor's office uses. And it works just as well as Fasten, except I assume the data is stored somewhere on Apple's servers as well as my iPhone. I don't know.
1: I think it is stored locally in your health app, but I think they encrypted in the backup to iCloud. Like, you could maybe open up the health app on another iCloud connected device and find out.
4: That's a good point. Maybe I should.
1: That's interesting. Okay, I didn't know you could do that with... I do remember something about being able to pull in records, but I never really know how much to trust the Apple Health app, but I've never heard of anything leaking from it.
4: It's quite nice. The blood test I talked about in the last episode, it showed me all the different, ranges of things that I'm fine for and a couple of things I need to work on and that kind of stuff,
1: It pulled that data into the app and visualized it?
4: In the Apple Health app, yeah. As well as Fasten too. Fasten did it as well. It was great.
1: That's cool. That's useful. And if it truly is private, that's really great. Legit Salvage comes in with 10,000 sats. Hearing you talk about your notes made me think, are you talking about notes and document management as the same thing? Do you distinguish the two? Since I haven't found any open source solutions yet, I don't have a good comparison. Closest I would think with the Microsoft world would be like using OneNote for notes versus SharePoint. OneNote would be more creating data like grocery lists, things like jotting down phone numbers, other things. And SharePoint would be the finished searchable product, scan, mail, receipts, warranties, documents. I currently use the Notes app in Nextcloud. It works, but I'm not satisfied. I'm also searching for the SharePoint replacement out there. I want to pick up a nice document scanner to scan every piece of paper in my home and any documents going forward and make it searchable. Something like paperless Nginx, perhaps? I haven't tried it yet. What are your thoughts?
4: Well, I've tried both of them a couple of years ago. Was it last summer? We went back to England for my sister's wedding, and my wife is a music teacher. She teaches piano, clarinet, that kind of thing over the internet and on Zoom to some people, and some people come to our house and that kind of thing. And she wanted to scan in the sheet music and have it searchable with OCR, for example, for various different pieces of music, rather than carrying 25 piano books across the ocean.
1: Yeah.
4: And we use Paperless really heavily for that. And I think she still uses it for those particular books. But there's no reason why. I mean, OCR is OCR is OCR, really. I mean, there are different qualities of recognition, I suppose, but it's really up to you how you divide these things up. I mean, the context switching of documents versus notes, that line is a gray one, and really only you can draw it. And it depends whether you want to have everything in one place or have, like you say, bills and receipts and that kind of stuff in one place. And then like I talked about, like tire pressures and stuff, you know, that kind of, you know, in the moment notes information somewhere else. It's your knowledge base. It's up to you, I guess, how you draw the lines in it.
1: Been thinking about the same kind of questions. I'd love to know your thoughts. Anyone out there listening or Legit Salvage, what you come to. It is useful to have all that stuff. And as somebody who pictures themselves on the road for multiple months at a time, you want to have a system for inbound mail and scanning it. And you don't want to carry all that around. So I'm always interested in people's thoughts there. I want to say thank you, everybody who boosted in. We do the top four boosts on the show. Todd from Northern Virginia also came in with a row of McDucks, but didn't have a message, but just wanted to give him a shout out. And thank you, everybody else who boosted in. We do rate them. There are some great ones in there. And Gene Beans gave me some tools to check out, a few things to look at. So thank you, everybody. If you'd like to boost in the show, I say go get Albie, getalbie.com. Top it off with some of them sats, and then head over to the podcast index. We have it all linked in the show notes. You can just boost right there from the website. And of course, you can also subscribe to the show via the membership program, and you can support it with those Fiat Fund coupons. We absolutely appreciate those members. That is at selfhosted.show/SRE. You get an ad-free feed as a thank you. And that post show Alex was referring to. What post show? Yeah, our members get a post show. And it's just a way of saying thank you. selfhosted.show/SRE.
4: Fiat Fund coupons with no debt ceiling limit. Hooray!
1: They print what you have to work for. What could go wrong?
4: So if you want to find out more about the various different places I'm online, you can go to blog.ktz.me and go to the About Me page. All my YouTube, Twitter, all that kind of stuff is linked over there. If you want to write into the show, you can go to selfhosted.show/contact. Don't forget to let the 45 Drives guys know your feedback on their project as well. I think they said info@45drives.
1: Yeah, and show notes at selfhosted.show/98. Thanks for joining us. I've been seeing more and more people ask for the best laptop to run NixOS. And I did a little looking around. There is a NixOS laptop device list. You can find one on the wiki. You can find them all over the place. You can find websites where people are talking about this sort of stuff. But there isn't like a definitive large reseller that just offers NixOS for a laptop, even though it's been around for like a decade. It's not really a very, I guess, popular, you know, they're not getting requests for it or whatever it might be. But I thought it was funny that before we got to like, this is the common way you run Nix on a laptop, this is the go-to hardware, before we got that, we got NixOS on mobile phones. And of all the devices in the world, one of the supported devices is Brent's phone.
3: No way. What?
1: Yes.
0: Yeah, I thought I was missing out because all this graphene stuff on my lowly little OnePlus 6 here.
1: You're just going to leapfrog us.
0: This is one of two officially supported devices, I would imagine, probably because one of the developers just happens to have one, maybe. I don't know why they chose it, but I'm tempted. I don't know what the experience is like so far, but bring on the experimentation.
1: Yeah. All right, Brent, you report back.

0: Hello, friends, and welcome back to your weekly Linux talk show. My name is Chris.
1: My name is Wes.
2: And my name is Brent.
0: Hello, gentlemen. Coming up on the show today, we're going to see if we can build the indestructible server combining the immutability of NixOS with an impermanence module. The theory goes, can you create a system that can be completely brought right back to its original state with a simple reboot, even with your files destroyed, your config files all messed up, your web server deleted, whatever, can you just bring it right back? And to put it to the test this week, we're going to give login credentials to a NixOS box that we've set up. We're going to let our live stream log in, break the system with a couple of rules, and then we'll see if we can restore it instantly here on the show. And then we'll round it out with some great boosts and picks and a lot more. So let's say good morning to our friends over at Tailscale. 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And you can get it going in just minutes. 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And of course, time appropriate greetings to our virtual lug. Hello, Mumble Room.
3: Hello, Chris.
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3: Hello, Brent.
0: Hello. Nice to have all of you there, and also those up in quiet listening who don't chime in but are just enjoying that sweet Opus audio. It's nice to have you here. And we have a little bit of show news right off the top. I'm finally making good on a promise that I made to our community 2 years ago, and it just didn't work out. We wanted to try to get over to Spokane, Washington for a meetup, and I promised, and I promised, and I couldn't do it, and we finally have figured out a time. So coming up Saturday, September 16th, we're holding a meetup at Iron Goat Brewing in Spokane, Washington. It's our default for now. We will consider other venues. We'd like it to be open to all ages, plenty of table space and room for us to have a group of people. We really like the low-key vibes. That's often why we do these at breweries. You know, they're okay with us just kind of showing up with a group of people and taking over a couple of tables and getting some drinks and food. There's no fee generally. A lot of places that are a little swankier, they want you to reserve and pay, and that's just not really our vibe right now. But if you perhaps are listening to this and you're an owner of an establishment in the Spokane area and you want to have some Linux nerds, hit me up, chris@jupiterbroadcasting.com or boost in. We could always hold it at your facility. But right now, the default is Iron Goat Brewing, Spokane, Washington, September 16th, Saturday at 1 p.m., meetup.com/jupiterbroadcasting. I'm finally making good. Boys, of course, I'd love to have you there, but I know I just dropped this on you like a bomb, but I got to do it. I think we're going to take the RV. We haven't made a 100% decision there, but I think we'll camp in the area.
1: Oh, fun. We've got a little time, right? It's the third week in September, and that's about 4 weeks from now, I think.
0: I think the weather should be pretty nice and mild at that point. School's back in session, so maybe the area is a little less busy in some places. And Iron Goat Brewing looks like a pretty great place. We had a few other good suggestions, but again, I want something so that way, you know, kids can come. Anybody who's interested in this stuff or wants to talk about Linux or anything like that can join us. So details at meetup.com/JupiterBroadcasting. Love to have you there. And then not too far after that, your fest is back, buddy. Linux Fest Northwest, October 20th through the 22nd.
1: Yeah.
0: It's back. And we have the official sponsor price sheet up on the Linux Fest website. We'll link to the PDF right here in the show notes, too. You know, it's a crappy advertising market right now, especially for the Linux and really high-end technical niche. It's devastated, the sponsorship opportunities. And, of course, Linux Fest being off for COVID and now coming back out of cadence, it's also tricky for sponsorships. And we had a discussion amongst the team, and we decided the right approach is to really make the community sponsorship opportunities approachable. So if you're in this space and you want to have a nice presence, a good presence, get something seen at Linux Fest Northwest, they have tiers for pretty much every price point. And I mean, I'm talking under $1,000 for some of these, and you can get nice expo hall placement, logo on the website, t-shirts for your members. You get identified as a silver sponsor for the 750 package. And they have gold tiers and title tiers and Friday party sponsors, and you can sponsor the Saturday party, which is a great deal. And then, of course, the raffle donation, too. There's an opportunity there, even if you don't want to contribute money, but maybe you've got a cool little gadget. Maybe you've got some swag that you'd like to be involved in the raffle. They have information about that as well. Really looking forward to this, and I think it's a great opportunity for the community to step up and make Linux Fest as good as we want it. It's a real opportunity here to kind of create a new standard. So links in the show notes at linuxunplugged.com/524. But let's get into our topic today. And to set the stage, we had to get NixOS up and running on Linode, which they do not offer a default image for. And I went shopping, and much like the laptop situation, I wouldn't say there's a standout VPS host that's offering NixOS right now. There's a few that I recognize on here. I've heard their names before. I don't know I'd want to run my business infrastructure on any of these, though. And of course, we prefer to use Linode. Linode does have a guide for this, which we'll have a link to in the show notes. But there's a strange gulf in the VPS VM world for supporting NixOS. And I don't know, Wes, you've really fallen in love with it. You're way down the rabbit hole now. What's your gut tell you? Why do I not have options on DO and Linode and all the other places to go spin up a quick NixOS VPS?
1: I wonder if there's been sort of a simplification. Like you touched on, there's sort of this matrix you have to choose the right quadrant of. Like the, you know, the diverse

0: able and willing to get it going themselves.
1: True. Although, doesn't it seem like you could be almost a NixOS first platform where the Nix stuff is an implementation detail and the platform is doing all of the Nix orchestration? And as an end user, you're just getting the end result, essentially. Maybe it's a web server. Maybe it's not. Maybe it's something more headless, serverless. Like, to me, it seems like, yeah, you could build all these toolings. Like, all these VPSs have different tooling for deploying. A lot of them have their own scripting and all that kind of stuff. But if you were to build something today, you could actually build it around Nix, right? And the end user could be sort of unaware.
0: I mean, yeah, that's sort of a separate, you know, there's like the offering to the end user. And then there's like, how do you make it all work yourself? And NixOS as a implementation detail seems like, yeah, it could be pretty powerful. But as you say, that might be what you would do today. I think you probably need there's also sort of the, you know, we've seen it as the number of people writing in, the number of folks talking about it, the general sort of interest in Nix seems to be up a lot in the last few years and even more just recently. So it might just be too that they're, you know, we're not yet to the point where there's enough of a push on enough of these places that matters. Plus, you know, the Nix community being what it is, which is just magical. There's a lot of options from the, you know, like the Linode guide has you boot up, you know, lets you load an ISO, a custom ISO that boots the Nix installer and just installs that way. But Nix has lots of options, like the Lustrate stuff to be able to take over a host or like use the same host to install, or there's NixOS Anywhere, which we'll talk a little bit more about today and I've talked about before. So I think it's also well served by, like, it's just, there's a lot of ways to get Nix running.
1: Mm-hmm. That is true. It's sort of like the community has built their own way, but you touched on it there, Wes and Brent. I'm curious on your insights on this. It feels like Nix is sort of victim of a typical cycle we see in the free software community. And I think maybe in the tech community in general, but sort of annoying that everything has to go through this cycle. And I wonder if you agree. So a project, it builds and builds for years. Hardly anyone notices. This happened to Mastodon. Tiny, tiny numbers until Twitter screwed up. And then all of a sudden people realized after a decade that Mastodon was a thing. Right. So it goes through this period where it kind of builds more recognition amongst its hardcore users, its diehards. And then we seem to like cross into this new level where we just spend years debating if something is hype or not, and if it has value, and we compare, and we spend a lot of this time comparing it to everything else. And then after however long that period takes, which seems to be unique to each individual cycle, sometimes it takes a decade, sometimes it takes a year, then we kind of seem like maybe then the commercial companies and the hosting companies kind of start to jump on. And then we just have to go through this process, Brent. And it seems like NixOS is maybe on the slower end of that cycle.
2: I wonder if it's because it's such a paradigm shift from what everyone has been used to. I think there's part of it to that. You know, the users need to be ready for it. And if we're not ready for it, or there aren't enough, you know, usability guides or YouTube tutorials or that kind of thing surrounding a project, then the adoption is slowed certainly by that. And if it's a community first distribution, then who's thinking about this stuff, right? The kind of periphery that makes a project more familiar, more common. That said, once it gets going, like we've seen with Nix in the last couple of years, once it gets going, there's just relatively no stopping it, it seems, as people jump on and learn more about it and just keep going and going and going. So I will be curious to see, you know, even what the next 2 years brings for Nix and NixOS. It seems like some pretty bright stuff.
1: Yeah, I think your insight there too is the user ready for it. That's one of the big determining factors of how long these cycles take, is people have to come along to the utility of it. And not everybody's convinced that an immutable or composable system or a reproducible system is even necessary for maybe 80% of the tasks they're doing. And we, you know, over time, as the project gets more capable, as the tooling gets more capable, it fills more and more edge cases, it addresses more and more use cases, and it starts to absorb. It goes from like, well, it's only good for maybe 20 to 30% of your use cases to now it's like 80% of your use cases. And we just, that transition just takes time.
2: Someone clued me into a website that I think is interesting. I think it's kind of a flawed metric, but it's just like a little fascinating to look at your favorite projects in this way. And it's star-history.com. It just looks like GitHub star history over time. That's like a flawed metric to see how good a

0: project is or how popular it is. But what is fascinating is to, at the very least, see like the big skips and bumps in some of the projects that you're familiar with. And for us, Chris and Wes, who we kind of keep our, you know, finger on the pulse of how projects are doing and their popularity and where they are in their development cycles, it's interesting to see. Occasionally you'll see in a project this just like massive spike. And, you know, maybe they got to the Hacker News front page, or maybe they came out with a new version that all of a sudden solves the problem for a lot more users, or, you know, they made it to some show like maybe Linux Unplugged. And it's an interesting way to look at a project. I think, you know, play around in there and check out some of your favorites, and you can compare them too, which is kind of fun. But there's some insight there. And I just wonder sometimes, you know, if you've got a favorite project, even as just a one user, what can you do to kind of spread the love? And I think there's certainly some stuff you can do. You know, tell friends and family, tell coworkers especially, and get the news out for the stuff that is worth sharing to other folks.
1: Linode.com/unplugged. 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
0: Now, as we sometimes do here live on the show, we've got us a Linode box that, Wes, you've configured so that folks can play with. But what are we doing today, and what the heck did you do to this box?
2: Yeah, it all started out as an Ubuntu box that Chris had spun up and said, yeah, here, Wes, here's your Nix host. Have at it.
1: Yep. You know, I was like, I asked him first, like, do you even care what distro I put on this first? Like, no, I don't. I don't even care what you start with.
2: Yeah, and so, you know, if you follow the Linode guide, which is a nice guide and has some stuff you probably want to take, like some kernel command line options and stuff, regardless of how you get Nix on there, and we'll have that linked. You know, it's kind of a manual process, which is totally fine, especially like they have an option where you can make a Linode image, you know, and that's sort of like a pre-saved image that you can then deploy copies of to scale out or spin up new hosts, you know, as a base NixOS image that you then further customize. So that's where they're kind of thinking of it, like, how do you solve this problem moving forward? But with NixOS Anywhere, you really only need, you know, a virtual machine that's running Linux that you have, you know, root access to. And you probably want to set things up so it's got, you know, like, either you log in as root and that's allowed, you got all the keys set up, or your user has, like, passwordless sudo and you've got keys set up. But other than that, you write out your NixOS config, you write up your disk partitioning setup, and then you run the NixOS Anywhere script and you just point it at the, you know, whatever the user and SSH hostname or IP address is. It's going to go in there. It's going to go figure out if you've got the NixOS installer binary script already present on the system. And if not, it's going to kexec into a little NixOS installer environment. But it's got a clever script, so it'll also go look at your host system and, like, copy any SSH keys and stuff that you've set up on the host system into the new environment, which is a nice little touch. And then, of course, you can configure that. You can build a custom kexec environment if you need to. But what makes it so nice is it just feels like it's just one step of the script where it goes in there, SSHs, kexecs, the script just waits for the host to come back online. The host just comes back online, opens SSH, starts listening, script SSH right back in, and then gets to work. What's especially neat is it uses the Disco tool. And if you've installed NixOS by hand before, you'll kind of notice, right, you've got your configuration.nix. That's all declarative. You just kind of tell the system what it is, what you want. But you still have to do the disk partitioning stuff. That's all imperative. It's the old school. It's get out fdisk or parted and, you know, manually make your partitions. And it's a step that a human has to do, or you have to carefully script it yourself. Disco is an attempt to fix that by bringing your disk configuration into your NixOS configuration. NixOS Anywhere hooks in and uses Disco via Flakes to then go, once it's got your host up, you're in the KXX environment, so you know all you can unmount it and format all your drives. You're not relying on that for your OS anymore. Runs Disco to build out your configuration however you want it. Then Disco handles like formatting, partitioning, and then mounting everything. So it's all set up and mounted under the /mount point. And then you just run the regular NixOS install, right? You're like, oh, here's the configuration I told you about. Please go put it on this mounted file system I've got set up for you. And you're done.
1: And now your Ubuntu box or whatever it was is now a NixOS box, and it even has your SSH key.
2: Yeah, exactly. It's all configured, and then like whatever configuration you applied is there. So that provides a really nice way to, you know, not have to fuss too much or even worry about the specifics. I think that's part of the power too, is you're, even though Linode provides a lot of great options and other cloud providers have similar sorts of setup, they're ever so slightly different. And for the most part, with NixOS Anywhere, you don't have to care about that. If it's got SSH and it's running Linux, you're probably good to go.
1: That's so great. And so, you know, an immutable OS is probably a pretty clever base for a server OS. You can specify exactly how you want the system built. Now with Disco, you can even specify via a config file how your disks are laid out. And it'll generate that system for you. And you can rebuild that system at any point. It'll generate the same exact system for you. So that's a pretty good starting spot for a server OS. And I've often wondered if maybe some of the more frequent like issues where somebody gets in and they replace a file in Etsy or they add a user account, would an immutable OS always solve those particular problems? And especially if you didn't rebuild, if you just rebooted. And that's where maybe something like an impermanence module for NixOS could come in that would essentially create a completely static system. And I think the way this works, Wes, but you're going to have to tell me if I'm wrong, is the impermanent system is essentially just wiping clean the system every reboot. Is that how it works? And so it, when it comes back, it's coming back from a predetermined state every single time?
2: Yeah, there's a few things here. So like, impermanence is both an explicit NixOS module that we'll talk about, but it's also kind of like a mindset and an approach to how you want these systems to work. So you get the sort of base immutability where you build a whole system closure. You've built like a little hermetically sealed predefined system via Nix and the NixOS configuration. But there's still a bunch of stuff that exists outside of Nix on your box, right? Like you can add users. Maybe your users put a bunch of Docker Compose files in their home directory and started services running up that way, which is a popular way to do things. But that's outside of Nix, which is nice. But it also means if that got deleted, if that hard drive fell off, you know, if you redeployed, that kind of stuff would all be gone. But it's easy to forget about, especially if you've got a box that's, you know, long running, maybe it's running some database stuff or an old legacy system, and you're trying to keep it up to date, but you don't have everything fully documented. People have set things up. There's often all kinds of little like tiny things you do on the first time, like, oh, you got to get your certificates set up right, or you got to touch the special file, or oh, you know, like the automation got it almost there, but then we got to change this file permission and this one thing to like actually fully get it working. All that stuff just like kind of gets forgotten. And one approach to preventing that, you know, we've seen is just redeploying, right? Like you just erase things, you treat them like cattle, you shoot it, it's dead. New host spins up from your configuration and everything else is wiped out. But there are still, you know, there are still long running hosts out there, especially for things like databases. Things that need longer uptime, things that don't work in that cloud sort of auto-scaling stateless service model. What about if you just wipe your system at reboot? Like, you kind of take that, like, I can wipe the system and rebuild it to a quicker feedback cycle level. And it's an interesting perspective shift to just think, like, all your logs. any stuff that you've configured in Etsy password that isn't in your configuration. You know, like there's so many little things that just disappear when you do it this way. And it's fun to have to switch things. It's kind of like with a firewall where you switch on deny by default.
1: Yes.
2: It can be kind of painful, but that's the secure way to start. And then only allowing what you need. This kind of takes that approach to the state that you're storing on your system where things get wiped unless you explicitly set them up so they don't.
1: It seems like a really bulletproof way to just take a system that's been compromised and just go back in time and go back to a state before they had their files on there, before they had an account, before they had replaced, a binary and just reset or a configuration change. So what we thought we would do is put this to the test. And we want to release the login information, and we've given this user sudo permission for some reason, and they'll be able to log in. Now, we're asking at least a couple of caveats because there are some limitations. We're asking that you not delete the boot files and the file system partition. The kind of attack scenario I'm thinking of, too, that this really is just a fun experiment, is persistent threat, somebody that wants to use your box to mine some crap cryptocurrency, somebody who wants to take data off your system, somebody that wants to use it for a command and control relay. They're not really there to be detected. They want to get in your box, they want to persist, and they want to be able to use its resources without you ever even noticing, and ideally without your hosting provider ever noticing. And they're not really there to be destructive. They're not necessarily, it's like the early DOS and Windows viruses were destructive, but then later on they figured out there's more money to be made by keeping the system alive and hiding their presence. So if you had a system that was impermanent like this, where every reboot, it's a clean slate, that probably takes care of a lot of issues. Not everything, but a lot of issues. So let's test it. We're going to give our live audience root login or sudo login with access to the box. We have got HedgeDoc running on this system, an absolutely critical web app that we use every single day for every show that gets produced and for internal notes. It is a real-time collaborative markdown document editor, the best of the best. And we have that running on this system, and our hope is that after our live stream totally trashes this place, without deleting the file systems, without deleting boot files, but can do anything else, we can recover this. Is there any other caveats you want to put on it, Wes, or does that cover it?
2: It's kind of made possible by the fact that Nix only really needs like the boot files in place for the firmware and all the, the stuff before it to get the kernel booted, and then it needs access to the Nix store. So don't delete the boot partition or the Nix partition.
1: Yeah.
2: But otherwise, if you want to add new partitions or, I think pretty much anything else can be fair game.
1: Applications.
2: Yeah.
1: Your own user account. Yeah. Don't crash the box for other people, too. But all right, chat room, let's go for it. You're off. We've given them a login in our live Matrix chat room. We'll check back in here in a minute and see how bad they've destroyed the box. So, Wes, what's the process of getting NixOS to be not just immutable, but to be impermanent? Is this just add a line to the config? Is there additional software you had to go? Did you have to jump into Flake land? How hard was that?
2: I don't think Flakes definitely aren't strictly needed, but some of the tooling, like NixOS Anywhere, is a pretty Flake forward tool. And you can use the NixOS impermanent stuff as a Flake. So, Flakes work fine, but the classic way works fine too. The biggest change, so if you start with a system where you've got it installed and set up on whatever provider, in your virtual machine environment, you probably have a formatted root partition. Maybe you've done more partition, but we'll just assume a simple setup with like a boot partition and a root partition. That's the rest of it. You need somewhere where your Nix store is, because that's where all the files of consequence are going to live. That's where the system closure lives. That's where everything really. But you also have, that's probably shared just on your root drive by default. So it's all kind of co-mixed with the rest of the stuff. So you need to put the Nix on its own partition, needs to somewhere that it can live that's separate from the rest of the files on root.
1: Okay.
2: And then you also probably need to separate boot out. I mean, those could be on the same partition or multiple, or you could do this with CFS or ButterFS subvolumes.
1: Not shared with root.
2: Yeah, but you don't want like /var and etsy and user and all the rest co-mingling with /Nix. At least in terms of how it's actually stored on the underlying disk.
1: All right, we're checking in, and our web app is already nuked. That took them about 30 seconds. They brought down our web server over there. I wonder, Brent, can you still log into it? Can you jump in?
0: Yeah, let me give it a try here.
1: If we can find out what's going on with this poor thing. And then report back.
2: It looks like
1: room.
2: Someone stopped the systemd service. That's an easy one.
1: Good.
2: So
1: thinking.
2: I started that back up.
1: Chaos. All right. Systemd's back up. Nice try, chaos monkeys. Well, it went right for System D. Hey, and with that, our web application is now back up and running. Nice job, Wes. Didn't even have to flex the immutability muscles. Just boom. Restart that System D. You can do better, chat room. What do you think the feasibility would be of actually deploying something like a matrix server using impermanence?
2: Yeah, okay. So there's kind of a couple stages to impermanence. You start with getting things separated, and then you need something that actually wipes your root setup. And there's a couple approaches. One is you mount root as a tempfs, which is basically like a RAM file system. And that's a popular one. So it just like from the start, when in early boot up, root gets mounted, it's going to be empty because it's a brand new tempfs. But there's some other neat setups that can be pretty nice if you want to use something like butterfs or zfs. Is you can set up your root like sub volume and then snapshot that in its empty state. And then so just like every time you boot, whatever was on there before, you just roll back that partition or that sub volume to its previous snapshot, and then you're right back to your clean slate. Or you could even have something that manually went and like tried to RM everything in there every boot or before you shut down or whatever. So there's a variety of ways, but you basically end up with a system where as the Nix init stuff is all getting going, it's going to find an empty root partition. And what's so neat about that is if you look at like a Nix setup, when you look at the command line, it's a little like the kernel command line, it's a little different. You don't see all the stuff that you normally kind of see. And you especially don't often see, you can still, but like by default, it doesn't even have the UUID or the, you know, root equals flag to kind of tell it where to go find stuff. It just tells it like what init it's looking for. Cause you can bake yourself an initRD that already knows for the system, where all those things are, or it can like look by path. It's got various clever methods built in. So then it can just like mount the root, and then it knows exactly the init it's going to go from inside the Nix store. And then the rest is all just like pre-scripted by the build system, so that it just like, it knows which systemd it's going to start from the Nix store, that knows which services they're going to start, because they're all built and linked together.
1: Wow. It's putting it all together that fast.
2: Yeah, that's the nice part about the Nix stuff, is once you've built the closure, it's all just ready to go, basically. That gets you the rootless system. That gets you the system where every time you reboot, you don't have any state. But that can be a little rough if you do need state, because you might still want some stuff. So, Brent, you noticed one consequence of this when you were testing things out for us.
0: So what I noticed was a bit of a different behavior, Wes, and I blamed you instantly, of course, was I had logged in via SSH, and then you had rebooted the machine, you were setting things up, and when I tried to log in again, my system complained that some keys had changed on the other side and that I needed to kind of, you know, delete the known host from my list and kind of authenticate that part again, because it had appeared to be quite different. And, well, this seems like a brand new machine. And I guess in many ways it is.
2: Yeah. So some of those files that you forget about and that are just going to disappear out from under you are things like, you know, your systemd machine ID, or the SSH host keys that got generated for your box when it booted the last time. And so some things like that you can live with or work around, but if it really is going to be a longer running machine, you probably want to do something about that. And that's where the NixOS impermanence module comes in, because confusingly enough, it's actually there to help you add a little permanence.
0: Seems like a different name change would be nice. I just got booted from SSH here. Do we have...
1: All right. We're going to follow up on that. We're going to follow up on that, Wes, but we got to do a check-in here because the web app's down again. D-message is going off like crazy, and Brent just got booted out of SSH, so things are not looking good on the box.
2: Yeah, I wonder, did it reboot?
1: Yeah.
2: Let's find out. Maybe we need to reboot it.
1: Yeah. Yeah, it might be time. Let's see if it comes back after a reboot. So SSH went down. I wonder if the box itself went down, but this is the test.
0: Well, I'm seeing in the messages here, I think someone ran a NixOS rebuild switch. So I'm curious if there's a Nix confident listener trying to pull the rug out from under us here.
1: That's the route I would have gone. Mm-hmm. That is.
2: Those are the powerful.
1: Yeah. Well, all right. Let's see if we can get it. Gamma says the box is actually still up. All right, we got to phone a friend and find out if we can get the system back on. What do you think, Wes? Can we get it back?
2: We're about to find out. Let's give it a reboot and find out what happens.
1: Let's do it.
2: It might still, if NixOS was involved, it's possible we'll have to boot to an older configuration to get back to where we were. But we're going to find out. And we're back.
1: Nice. How hard was it? What did we have to do?
2: Well, thankfully, the system wasn't destroyed too much. Now, obviously, if you make too, you know, there's a lot of ways to really break this thing. But the changes that had been made by the audience weren't enough that we can just roll back to the NixOS generation before that and have everything back in action.
1: So I noticed that we had people do a Nix rebuild. We had folks totally destroy SSH and just completely reconfig and change the keys. We had people nuke systemd on us, and all of that was reversible.
2: Yeah. Now, the one thing, if you do make a new NixOS generation that becomes the primary, that will change things, right? That's because you're, like, you're using the Nix tooling to do what you want.
1: Right. And you're doing that with root privileges because we gave them a pseudo privilege.
2: So I think, and this method isn't necessarily designed to protect against that, right? Like, if you mess up your own NixOS config, well, then it's kind of on you. But, you know, if you're going and installing a bunch of services outside of that, if you're modifying things in place, if you're updating user details or, deleting SSH keys, that kind of thing, then as long as the system can still reboot on the Linode side of things, it'll just come back.
1: Well done, Wes Payne. I think that's a win. We gave a whole chat room of people pseudo access to that box, and they definitely messed it up. Systemd was cute. That was cute. Reckon Docker was cute. And breaking SSH was cute. Those were all good ideas, guys.
2: All right. I think now, should we turn it over and let them really destroy it?
1: Yeah. What do you want to do?
2: Well, just let's have at it, gang.
1: No limits? No limits
2: nope.
1: Now.
2: Yeah.
1: All right. No limits as we round it out. We'll give you a few minutes to totally break it.
2: You should. I killed any scripts and stuff that were going, so there should be folks, and I made sure that the password for Tux is reset again. So you should all hopefully be able to get back in.
1: Yeah, good luck. All right, we'll keep an eye on it, and we'll follow up here in a few minutes and see if they've completely destroyed the box. Collide.com/unplugged. 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If you work in IT and your company has Okta, you got to listen to this. You've noticed, no doubt, over the past 2 years, the majority of breaches, hacks, whatever you want to call them, they all have something in common, right? Unfortunately, it tends to be the employees and staff, doesn't it? You know, sometimes a device gets hacked because of unpatched software. Sometimes an employee leaves sensitive data behind, a thumb drive, a laptop, leaks credentials. Sometimes they get their account phished. That stuff's pretty unfortunate. And it's not really their fault. It's not really anything that, you know, they've done wrong intentionally. 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
0: Thank you to everyone who sent us in some feedback. Really, really appreciate it. Kind of collected a few here today. 412 Linux sent us a little note about Linux Unplugged 522. It says, I also wanted to give a shout out to NextDNS. This has been a great parenting tool. It doesn't matter where the device goes on the network. It's always connected, and my configuration always remains.
1: That is nice. I think we had one cautionary tale about NextDNS, and now we've had a couple of good positive. NextDNS made it on our list as an audience recommendation, so thank you, 412. That's good to know. I didn't really think about it, but the fact that it follows the device is really perfect.
0: Yeah, Linux Unplugged 522 was the privacy episode that we did recently, and we got a few pieces of mail for that one. Andreas came in with another privacy tip. Hey, you mentioned something about email privacy, which tickled my fancy in the latest Linux Unplugged regarding personal privacy. I want to share my practice since I think it might be useful to someone. I registered my own domain with domain privacy enabled, of course. On that domain, I have enabled wildcard support as well, so that whenever I register for a new service, I can just enter a custom email address that's unique to it. This is super useful for shipping, detecting data leaks and personal data being sold, and blocking everything from one particular sender if needed. Everything is routed to a signup mailbox. So whenever I get an email from someone I don't really know, I can see that the email is there and which email they sent it to. Probably not the most secure platform. I pay for my email service from Fastmail, since ProtonMail is just too darn expensive for custom domains and wildcards. Best regards from Andreas.
1: That's a nice little workflow there. I like that he's kind of thought through that a little bit better than I have. I think that's an area that I now feel like a little, like I haven't really given that proper thought through. Appreciate that feedback, Andreas.
0: Yeah, I've started using, I guess, what my service provider calls plus addressing to do this very thing. And it confuses some local businesses. They're like, wait, how's the name of our store and your email address? Which is, that happened just the other day. But I appreciate this folder approach. I didn't quite, you know, I've kind of set that in pace, but didn't quite know how to manage it in a way that was going to be obvious. So thanks for the tip.
1: I like, Sid's got a project on his hands. He writes, I'm getting my first home lab machine this Tuesday. Oh, how exciting. It's a Lenovo ThinkCenter i5-6400T. I'm planning on running Image plus Pi-hole and a few other things on it. It has a one terabyte hard drive and a 200, which is, I think, spinning rust, and a 256 gigabyte SSD. For backups of my image data, I was planning on creating an LVM setup and running daily backups by snapshotting the partition, then having RESTIC encrypt and upload things to AWS, S3 or Cloudflare R2 or storage or whatever. What do you guys think about this? Is this a good way to handle backups? So should I maybe consider Project Stratus instead of LVM? And by the way, I am writing in from India. I don't think there's a viable way to get boost here, but I'd love to know if anybody has some tips for that. Love the shows. So two questions in there, really. He's got a question about backing up and where to go, I think, in there. And then a question about Project Stratus versus LVM. I'm thinking our take on this show is LVM over Project Stratus at this point, right? It's not, I mean, Project Stratus just doesn't seem like it's been a huge hit.
0: You know, I checked in with Alex about this one. He couldn't join us here today, but I thought, you know, I can get a sneaky little note in from him. And I sent him, this piece of feedback and he said, Stratus, no, don't do that. Don't use Stratus. So I think the self-hosted show's opinion is also lining up here.
1: Yeah, I think LVM too, it's just so tried and true. We have a link in here, speaking of Alex, to his perfectmediaserver.com, and he goes through a storage stack and he also goes through a backup stack, the 3-2-1 backup methodology applied to different offsite backups. Definitely give that a read. We'll put that in the show notes so you can get directly to the backup section.
2: I think the key part you're talking about here is like kind of approach. Like if you think Stratus is the right thing that you need because it has the feature set that other solutions
1: sure.
2: don't, or it meets your needs for other ways, then okay. I mean, check it out. Look at the documentation, play with it, see if you feel comfortable using it. But if you're just looking for sort of a rough level of the things it offers, yeah, it feels like it's probably the niche case, the least tested, the least well-known. And if you have to ask, probably better to use something that's a little more standard.
0: I think I have a question here about methodology. Like it seems backing up the entire partition is the approach here, but considering, you know, it's Image and Pi-hole and do you really need to go that far? Can you just do like a file-based backup or a block-based backup instead of the entire partition?
1: Good point. Yeah, I don't really know why you'd want to backup Pi-hole. You could backup the config. You could, you know, I mean, maybe there's something in Pi-hole you'd want. But Image, I'm worried about, he's got a 1 terabyte storage drive and a 256 gigabyte SSD. And I'm just worried that Image is going to eat that. Not right away. But it's a silent eater, right? Because every picture you're taking on a modern smartphone is huge. And every video you're taking is like generally 4K video now, and they're huge. So you can very quickly just accidentally fill up your disk. So that's something I think you're going to want to keep an eye on. And I think, Brent, you've just tuned into something there too. Why are you backing up the whole dang partition? Maybe you got a reason, but we would postulate to you that you just consider backing up the data.
2: I will say the more fancy you get on the backup side in terms of like just picking and choosing, or, you know, then you do need to have an equivalent reverse step in your restore process, right? So like if you only back up the data, then you got to reset up the stuff to get Pi-hole running, but then load that data in. So I could see if you're just starting out and you're like, you know that you've got this, it's not going to move servers or it's going to be on roughly the same hardware. At least if you do the whole thing, you know you've got everything inside it. You can go grab those files even if you don't restore that whole partition. So I think it's a nice, safe sort of like you can start there and then you can whittle things away, more optimize what to play with it, or as long as you've got tested backups and then you have some room to modify it.
1: It's a good tip. I want to make a little mention that Podverse has a bounty out there. We'll get into the boost and then we'll follow up and see how destroyed our server is. So Podverse, one of our favorite podcasting 2.0 apps, it's GPL, it's cross-platform, they've got a web version. They've announced a bounty of $1,200 to anyone who can deliver them a finished version of Android Auto for Podverse. They really want to get across the line. They got CarPlay nailed. The Android Auto is tricky, and so they're willing to put up a $1,200 bounty for that. I'll link to their GitHub, Podverse, P-O-D-V-E-R-S-E. They're also, that's the player that we use on the new community-built Jupiter Broadcasting website, too. We like it a lot because it's a web player that supports chapters. So we'll have information about that, and hopefully someone in the community can help Podverse get Android Auto going, because I think that's kind of like the last major piece that people are really missing in terms of overall app functionality. And it'd be great to get them across the line for that.
0: Boostagram.
1: We got some boosts this week. Tomato Deer came in with a big old baller boost for us. 333,333 sats. Hey, rich lobster! Coming in with Breeze, actually. And he wanted to send us an email and put it on our radar. And Brent, you have broken it all down for us.
0: It is. It came in via email because it is quite an email. I will say, though, let me just make it a short version. So let's see. Sometime in 2015, I discovered Docker, and my self-hosting journey really took off, as many folks. So in about, now that's 2023, I rebuilt my server, got a bunch of ZFS mirrors, and managing over 2,000 articles in Wallabag, and successfully migrating that instance across a few versions of Postgres in the process. Unfortunately, a recent upgrade that included Postgres 15 broke my Wallabag.
1: Oh.
2: Shucks.
0: I've been using a custom-made, unmaintained Wallabag Docker image for years, and I have totally borked that setup from the beginning, not really understanding the finer points of containers. My suspicion is the database driver that Wallabag employs cannot speak Postgres 15. I've not upgraded, and things are just going bad. So, I am boosting to post a bounty to the JB community. 300,000 sats to get a NixOS config for Wallabag 2.3.8 behind Nginx and Postgres 14. And further bounty may follow given how incompetent I am.
1: That's incredible. I also will, Jay from Philadelphia, I'll send you to the Nix Nerds chat room in our Matrix, too. There's a lot of helpful people there. I know somebody out there has this working, though. So somebody may cash in on this bounty. In self-hosted 102, we talked really recently about Wallabag, and I heard from a bunch of folks that are self-hosting it after that episode. So I bet you'll find somebody. And thank you for the baller boost. We really, really appreciate it. And it's been a while since I've seen somebody coming in on Breeze, but that's pretty great.
2: Cyber Gray boosts in with 46,912 sats.
3: I hoard that which your kind covets.
2: I don't know if the previous boost went through, so I'm sending this one too. Thanks again. Cheers.
1: Well, thank you, Cyber Gray.
2: I guess not. I don't see another one, so thanks for trying again, because it'd be a shame not to have heard from you.
1: Yeah, we appreciate the support. Active Shadow came in with 35,000 sats using Fountain. He said, I wanted to say hi and do my part to keep supporting this great show and Jupiter Broadcasting in general. Thanks for everything you all do for open source. Well, thank you very much, Active Shadow. We really appreciate it.
0: Complete Noobs came in with 33,333 Satoshis. It simply says, hey, Karma from CompleteNoobs.com.
1: That's a great domain. There's not very many good .coms left. I want to know how long you've owned that, Complete Noobs. Is that an early snipe? Or did you just recently score a .com that's that awesome? That's a rare thing these days. Todd from Northern Virginia comes in with a row of McDucks, 22,222 sats from the podcast index.
4: Things are looking up for old McDuck.
1: My favorite part of Linux Unplugged is when Chris pulls out his soapbox. That's worth a row of ducks right there.
2: Careful what you wish for.
1: Yeah, be careful.
0: I saw this boost come in earlier this week, and it had me chuckling, so thank you for that.
2: Eric Boussin with 22,222 sats.
4: This old duck still got it.
2: Huge shout out to Tailscale. 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With NixOS, I configured Headscale and AdGuard with custom DNS. 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
1: Brilliant. That's really clever.
2: Also, during the pandemic, we had to set up a VPN to secure access to our internal services. Well, the person who implemented it really liked OpenVPN, and this was pre-Tailscale pricing V2. Since he was implementing it, I gave up on using WireGuard-like solutions. Well, this past week, it stopped working, and he's now gone.
1: Funny how that
2: happens. Wasn't certs or anything obvious, but it was a huge productivity loss. So we ripped it out and put Tailscale. It's now easier to understand, and I finally understand how to write a proper ACL with Tailscale. Looking forward to managing those in my personal deployment next.
1: That is fantastic. You know, we're really talking seriously about how are we going to integrate Tailscale with our backend. Just as we spin up a system, it just becomes part of the tailnet. And each one of us would have access to that tailnet in theory and then be able to get to any of those systems through that tailnet. And there's more and more ways now to just deploy a system, and it just basically has Tailscale ready to go out of the box.
2: We're spoiled for mesh VPN options. You also got stuff like Nebula and various others. And yeah, right, like, if you have any use for a mesh network at this point, there's no reason not to have one, and it really does make things simpler.
1: Good choices out there.
0: The Leaky Canoe came in with 21,949 sats. Hey, got any tips for learning file and directory permissions in Linux? I just emptied the Albia wallet, so please excuse the odd numbers. And cheers to a great show.
1: You know, there used to be a great website tool for this. I wonder if I could find this or if anybody knows of it, but it was an interactive app to learn what the different permission settings did. And I don't know if I remember the name of it, but it was a really handy tool.
2: Yeah, I know there's a few good ones. I found a decent one just here quick, Chmod Calculator. You can kind of just like check the boxes and it'll show you the final octal form.
1: That could be a good way to learn.
2: You might just want to play around in the shell too, you know, make yourself a temp directory where you can play around and then use Chmod with the non, you know, just start playing with it. You can use stat to figure out what the octal version is pretty easily.
1: Yeah.
2: And see what you can or can't access or what you can do to files.
1: You also, you don't have to use octal numbers with Chmod if you don't want to. You could actually do like user is read write X, group is read write, and you can actually spell it out in natural language. That'll all be in the man page. And that also is another way to learn what those numbers mean, is you can do it with like natural language. And then over time, you can see, okay, I set that, do an LS. What numbers did I get? That's another way you could play without even going to a website. It's not often we say this on the show, but with Chmod and Linux permissions, the man page is probably a really good place to start. It actually probably is. It's something that is simpler than it seems on the surface. When you come at it from Windows, NTFS has what's considered by us Linux users extended attributes with lots of different permissions and attributes you can do and ownership models. Standard Linux, like extended for permissions without extended attributes, are really simple. It's user, group, and world, and that's really all you have to worry about. But you'll figure it out and follow up, Leaky Canoe. I think that's a great thing to wrap your head around.
2: Yeah, you're on an exciting journey, and there's lots of fun stuff to learn.
1: Mm-hmm. BamHim182 comes in with 21,226 sats from Podverse. I'm finally sending a zip code boost after giving up several times of getting the JB membership. Thanks for your courage, guys. I've fallen deep down the NixOS rabbit hole, and I absolutely love it. I've converted almost every box I have at this point, around 10, ranging from old Chromebooks to routers and my Threadripper NAS. My last bastion is my Home Assistant VM on Proxmox.
2: Oh, fun.
1: Soon. All right, did you bring the map with you, Wes?
2: I sure did. I don't go anywhere without it.
1: Yeah, attaboy. All right, so let's look up this zip code and figure out where he's at.
2: Which doesn't really make sense, because, like, I need a West Coast map, and turns out here I needed a map of Baltimore, Maryland.
1: Oh, hello, Baltimore. Thanks for boosting in.
2: Thanks for boosting in, and thank you. I'm just loving, I mean, NixOS adds to the top, but just these reports of the, you know, hearing more about all the fun home and production setups, keep it coming, folks, because this has been great. Nev Boussin with 9,001 sats. Say, whatever happened to that email server you guys talked about? is it still rocking and working, or did you take it all down? I've been honestly considering hosting my own email for some DIY notifications.
1: The number one rule of Linux Unplugged is you don't talk about the email server.
2: You don't talk about the email server.
1: Yeah, we did set one up, and it is actually still running. I don't think it's how we would set it up today, though, right, Wes? It's
2: well, it didn't use Nix at all.
1: Exactly. So, no, we have an account or two on there, too. We probably should shut that thing down, honestly. We should probably just...
2: Yeah, you know, it was worthwhile. I think it's been, you know, we have, like, done a few updates here and there, so it is all ticking along, but we didn't really adopt it, and maybe we should check back in and see what it would be like. What if we wanted to convert it to Nix?
1: Yeah.
2: How much work is it? Because I think it was not an insignificant amount of work, but on the other hand, if we weren't trying to use it as like a full replacement for stuff, you know, like, so if Nev's just trying to set something up that's going to be for DIY notifications and doesn't need all the guarantees of like, I need my spouse's email to not bounce, you know, like that kind of stuff.
1: Mm-hmm.
2: Like, there's different problem domains there. And especially with something like Nix, where you didn't have to worry so much about getting all the state and the ordering right. Maybe it'd be reasonable.
1: It might be a fun project. Also, we've just been curious what happens if you leave it online, tend to it a little bit. You know, what happens to an email server like that in the modern era? And so far, it's surviving. So that's good.
0: One thing that hasn't survived, it seems, is our live box here. I just got booted, and it seems like Kraftnix has owned up to the problem in the chat room, saying, I think I may have accidentally removed Tux from the wheel group. So,
1: we'll find out. We'll follow up here in just a second. Just a couple more boosts to round us out. SWAT, 2,317 sats. Wes, I'm okaying your pronunciation from the previous episode and wonders if we use openstreetmaps.org very often, you know, with its wiki-like contributions. We all kind of use it with various different apps on our mobile devices.
2: Oh, true, yeah.
1: But not much on the web, on the desktop.
0: I occasionally use it on the desktop. My favorite way to get to it, because it's such a long URL, is to just use DuckDuckGo's like quick bang shortcuts. Do you guys know about these? You go bang OSM and it just brings you straight to OpenStreetMap. You can even do a search in there as well. It's one of my favorite. It's like a launcher for the web. I really, really enjoy that. One of my complaints with OpenStreetMap, at least on the web like that, is often when they're showing you maps of a place, especially with provinces and stuff, I find their delineations between various, you know, counties and things like that really hard to distinguish. So I find sometimes the, I don't know, map colors and contrasting sort of difficult sometimes. So if I'm looking for a broad overview of something, I can sometimes be a bit of a struggle. So that keeps me occasionally from going there to get that kind of stuff.
1: All right, I'll round us out with a couple of more so we can get to that server update. Root is good came in with 10,000 sats. Maybe a rolling distro is what is needed for the year of Linux on the desktop. It'd be pretty difficult for Windows or Apple to compete. And the Golden Dragon came in with a whole bunch of boosts. 5 boosts, 11,110 sats. And in here, he had a question. He said, I'm looking into a hotel router for a trip. Would I need to run an exit node at home? And how easy is that to achieve? He's talking about tail scale there. And I think that's really going to depend on if you have the resources you want to access, if that box is running Tailscale itself, or if it's on a system that isn't running the Tailscale client. If you have a system you want to get access to remotely using Tailscale that isn't running the software, then you just, one of the boxes on that same LAN, turn that into an exit node. But it'll depend on the application that you want to get access to. Like Jellyfin, you could probably just run Tailscale directly on the server.
2: Mm-hmm.
1: We got a row of ducks from Batvin123 coming in with Podverse. He said, I heard the Golden Dragon had suggested a 3D printed LUP coin. Indeed. I've got a UV resin-based 3D printer and a standard plastic 3D printer. I or someone else could design a coin that combines the two technologies. Very nice. I like that this is... Keep this rolling, guys, because this is something that I'm not getting going on my own, but I very much support.
0: Do we need samples?
1: Yeah. Of course, we got to do quality inspection.
0: Okay.
1: Well, Brent's going to have to do a little QA, you know. Faraday Fedora came in with a several boosts, 6,000 sats in total.
5: Coming in hot! With the boost.
1: And he relayed my question on total, like how hot did you get your home lab? He said this weekend it was getting up to 34°C in my home office lab. Yikes. Yeah, you can use it to proof his bread, though. He had it even hotter in there in the 2021 heat dome, but he turned off his stuff. I'm still curious how hot people get their home labs and if they worry about it. Noodles1232 came in with 10,001 sats. He said, you guys called out for how hot you've run your gear here in Fresco, California. It regularly gets above 100 in the summer, so it daily can be 85, 90 in the house. Power costs so much more during the hot times of the day, so I can't really turn my AC on much. Running low-power hardware helps quite a bit since it kicks off less heat. It all works great, though. I haven't really had any performance issues, even when the ambient temps are in the 90s. All right. Very good to know. I'm still not, like, once it gets above 85, I'm still shutting it down. I'm still turning stuff off. The node I've left on. So the node's been, like, a 90 degree, and it still runs. But I've shut everything else off.
2: Yeah, that makes sense.
0: Paz boosted in 5,000 sats from Podverse. Hey, JB crew, a longtime listener and first-time booster here. JB really changed my life, professionally and personally. More on that in a future Coder Radio Boost. Keep up the good and inspiring work.
1: Well, thank you, sir. I'm looking forward to that and appreciate the support and you listening.
2: Muna Knight boosts in with 5,000 sats. Re last episode's discussion about NFC payments after switching to giraffing. I switched from iOS and the Apple Watch, where I had Authy, 2FA, and NFC payments, credit cards, transit passes, all on the watch itself. Turns out the watch doesn't need an active internet connection or an iPhone after initial setup. I switched fully to Giraffing OS a few months back and still use NFC payments on my Apple Watch almost daily. Occasionally I'll boot up the old iPhone to add new 2FA keys, but that's all I need it for. That's kind of a fascinating little middle ground. I like it.
1: I have been hanging on to the Apple Watch for iMessage. I never really thought about using it for payments. It just seems so silly, like holding my watch up to the payment terminal, but I also feel ridiculous when I do it with my phone. So one ridiculous for the other. That's probably a fair trade, I suppose. I am going to cut a little short so we can follow up on the server, but don't worry, if we didn't get to your boost in the show, we have it in our show doc and we have read it as a team and we really appreciate the support. We had 24 boosters. You know, I like radical transparency on this now. That in total was 30 boosts. Thank you. I mean, it's incredible that out of tens and tens and tens of thousands of listeners, 24 people stepped up and helped make the production sustainable and possible for this episode. We brought in a total of 611,870 sats, which is fantastic.
2: Woo!
1: Thank you, everyone. 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You heard some of the names this week. Those are the ones our audiences are picking. 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And of course, thank you to our members, unpluggedcore.com, for supporting the show directly, and the Jupiter Party. Boost! Thank you, everybody who boosts into the show. Now, why don't we check in on that server, West Payne, and see what's going on? It sounds like it's been trashed because we've got reports of everything getting wrecked.
2: I think some things got wrecked, but I just rebooted it and I'm back in.
1: Ha ha!
2: It looks like HDocs is running too. We might have lost what was in the persistent stuff as part of what people were doing. I'm not sure. But yeah, the server is online, at least partially.
1: There's our web app.
0: That's impressive.
1: Wow. And we just let them go hog wild this time too.
0: Oh, the logs I saw stream by, they were scary.
1: Yeah.
0: Very scary. Many.
1: A lot of error messages in there.
0: Oh, gosh. Yeah.
2: It's been fun. Gamma's been hacking away here. And Gamma was trying to take a look at just ways to, like, maintain persistent access to the box, and reports that, you know, the impermanent stuff did remove them adding keys to the root authorized keys file. You know, so that's one thing. You can add that. It'll be there for as long as it's online. But then once you reboot and things go back to the way you've configured the system, that drops out.
1: It's pretty neat. That is a pretty hardcore test we just put that system through. I'll give a shout out to a package from Soltros who contacted me via Matrix. He's created the Nix package management script. I haven't tried this myself. It's a Python script he designed to just kind of help assist with managing packages in Nix. He says it provides a set of functions that allow you to perform package-related tasks, installing, removing, searching for packages, listing installed packages, updating the Nix config, and rebuilding the system configuration. It's nixpkg.py. We'll have a link in the show notes. It's created by a fellow community member to help just manage your software on Nix. It's pretty nice.
2: Yeah.
1: So after going through this experience, Wes, do you feel pretty solid about using Nix in production? What about in permanence?
2: Yeah, you know, you'd probably want the folks maintaining the system to be familiar with Nix, because you really do need Nix to do, you know, to make use of the system. And if you're not going to delete the boot stuff, like Nix, as Craft Nix has been playing with, is the easiest way to actually break stuff, right? Because you can get Nix to write a new config that locks the old stuff out, or just, like, never brings up networking, or boots in the least successful way possible. So that there's lots of ways to bork it via Nix. I think it depends on what you need, how much you have a problem with, like, long, stateful servers, and, like, do you write stuff? If you're already using, you know, Ansible or tools like that, then not. If you're good at writing your documentation, maybe it's less successful.
1: And is your team setting the box up with impermanence in mind, with the data separation in mind, with putting Nix store on its own partition, the separating the boot stuff? Are you designing the system with impermanence in mind? That's probably got to be a requirement.
2: Right. It is. I think it does seem like a really nice way, especially since it's not like, you know, with the impermanence module, you basically just tell it, like, here's all the files I want you to make permanent. And then it uses like mounts and bind mounts and such to set that all up for you. So, like, it manages making it appear in the system as it should. So it's a pretty low overhead, at least for, like, things like, you know, relatively simple and static files, to get that made permanent. So it might be a nice way to have a default, because it just forces you to remember that you got to put that stuff into Nix if you want it to be to last. So even when you're, yes, trying to do something quick and dirty and just make it work, you know, you can make it work for that time, but you know that it's going to disappear if you don't do it
1: for
2: right.
1: For it to stick around, you got to do it the right way, which isn't necessarily a bad thing at all.
2: Yeah. And, you know, the philosophy sounds great. What is it like in practice? So far, surprisingly workable.
1: Yeah. I mean, we really put it in the fire. Thank you, everybody who showed up live and really banged on this box and made it a lot of fun. We appreciate you joining us. If you'd like to show up live for a Linux Unplugged in the future, we do it on Sundays traditionally at noon Pacific, 3 p.m. Eastern. 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
1: And of course, we'll have links to all the stuff we talked about, documentation that goes into more detail on impermanence, the tricks and tools we've covered. 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We mentioned that. And of course, Office Hours is undergoing a radical experimentation. We encourage you to check that out. And don't miss a single episode of Coda Radio. There's always some great takes in there. All right, everyone. Thank you so much for hanging out with us for this episode. We really enjoyed it. We hope you did, too. And we hope to see you right back here for another Linux Unplugged next Sunday.

0: Yeah, but Raul, if I created my own Mikey coin and then I pumped it on Twitter and I dumped it on the retail population after I gave a bunch to a celebrity who then told the world it was great, it's illegal.
1: Yeah.
0: And it's unethical.

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Does the air smell just a bit better this week? Maybe things seem a little cleaner? I don't know, maybe the stink has started to clear? This week, Bitcoiners are eating their vegetables, and it's going to be worth it. We are making investments this week we don't even realize. I'm going to get into the two big things that have to change before Bitcoin price and user adoption really starts to rip again. You know, I think at this point, a lot of people thought Bitcoin would be around $120,000, $130,000, $150,000. And I say that because I was looking at the IBIT futures and the options, and people were betting for quite a while, at least in December, on 120K Bitcoin at this point in time, if you were looking at the ETF options. The market thought we'd be much further along. I think a lot

0: for a while, but I'm starting to see a little bit of light at the end of the tunnel. And like I said, I think we have these two things we have to get knocked down before the situation really begins to shift for Bitcoin. And one of those two things seems to have at least begun to tumble this week.
1: Okay, let's talk about the top stories. Argentinian President Javier Milei is reportedly under investigation for a crypto token that plunged shortly after he promoted it in a now-deleted X post. That's according to Reuters, which reports that a judge will examine whether the president engaged in fraud when he praised Libra token. Now, the project claimed to stimulate economic development for Argentinian businesses, but data from Dex Screener shows the token lost more than $4 billion in value from its February 17th peak. A legal complaint was also brought forward by a local nonprofit group calling it the biggest rug pull in history. Now, in response to the controversy, President Milei's government X account shared that the Office of the President would launch an urgent investigation into the launch of the Libra cryptocurrency, including businesses and people involved in its operation. In an interview with YouTuber Copyzilla, Kelsier Ventures CEO Hayden Davis claimed he launched the Libra token in what he said was a plan gone miserably wrong. He also claimed to be behind the launch of Melania Trump's meme coin.
0: We'll get more into Hayden here in a moment. I think it's interesting that Solana, which these meme coins run on top of, has plummeted 45% in the last 30 days. They're basically having their own mini FTX collapse over there. And it's really accelerated after this Milei Libra coin scam came to light. And, you know, these scam meme coins, they have been sold to buyers over and over again as a fair launch. I think this is something you have to appreciate about the type of buyer who's buying these meme coins. They think it's a more transparent thing. Not like those crazy VC IPOs. Oh, no. This is a new world. It's transparent. It's on chain. It's a social revolution in finance, don't you see? But time after time, there's always been a pre-mine. There's always insiders playing with the market to get rich. And now the wider non-Bitcoin crypto community is starting to figure this out the hard way. And you heard that clip there mentioned CoffeeZilla's interview. I'll link to the full thing. It's long, so I pulled out just a couple of moments that you need to know about. And this first one underscores the fundamental flaw in the entire meme coin market and why it's always 100% of the time a scam against retail.
2: Like a lot of this has turned into some of the wallets which are being linked back to you are like linked to wallets which sniped the coins that you launched, right? So correct. In the case of Libra,
0: I want to pause here because this term sniping has been really kind of degraded into this general shitcoiner meme term. And so when they use the term sniping here, now I'm not a meme coin expert, but to the best of my understanding, what you're really talking about is automated buying and selling, essentially dumping on the market at targeted times, and also strategic buying to drive the price up at particular moments, to manipulate the market into going harder and going further. And this sniping practice is also, it happened on the Trump coin, happened on the Melania coins, it happens on all of them. And as we get into the clip, it's just expected that retail is going to get screwed with.
2: There's the wallet which Dave got refunded by, which is, according to him, your personal funds.
0: Dave being Dave Portnoy, which we'll cover in a moment.
2: Was linked to an Avalanche wallet, which was funded like a sniper of Libra. So, but if you launch the coin, isn't it unfair for you to snipe the coin?
3: So, I would say no, and I would say that for a couple different reasons. Number one, a lot of the times.
0: Now, before I let him continue, keep in mind that this quote unquote sniping they're doing is being done with their pre-mined coin. So they launch the Libra coin, and then they have some estimates as much as 90% of a pre-mine. That's how unbalanced this is. And they have a bunch of different wallets, treasury wallets, sniping wallets that have, I don't know, hundreds of thousands of coins in them. I don't know. That never get exposed to the market. Then retail comes in. They pay for every one of their Libra coins. They buy every one of them all the way up to $5. The thing ran to $5 for a moment. They pay for every single one of those. But then the creator of the coin comes in with his own pre-mine and quote unquote snipes the market and essentially manipulates the market with the pre-mined funds, either taking liquidity in or out. So it's extremely unethical.
3: I would say no. And I would say that for a couple different reasons. Number one, a lot of the times when, and again, this is like, I mean,

0: again, so much larger conversation, which is what I told you in text. But most of the time when we're, I have different money in different places, obviously. But from the standpoint of sniping, most of the time when we're sniping, we're attempting to avoid other snipers getting in.
1: We're sniping so that way nobody else can snipe. We're sniping to protect the user.
0: Right. So whether that's, and I, by the way, I don't conduct snipes. I'm not a dev. I just want to throw that out there for like, I don't even know how to.
1: Generally, because of the speed and dynamics of these meme coin markets, the purchasing and selling like this manipulation has to be done with a bot. That's why he says, I'm not a dev. I can't do those things, because you have to be able to write a bot and set it up to do these things. There's probably, I would imagine, dozens or more out there that are pre-written, but you probably still have to alter them somewhat to get API credentials, et cetera. So the only people that are really taking advantage of this high-level manipulation are the very people that are writing the coin code, like the people that are actually developers. And then you have this tier of middle management who do the sales and the community outreach to influencers, and that's who this guy is.
0: I don't, I like if you told if you put me in front of a computer and had me try and figure out how to snipe, I don't even know what, I've never done a bot. I don't know any of that shit.
2: But you're not denying that Wallace Link to you sniped Libra,
0: No,
2: but you're
0: not
2: just saying
0: I would
2: you
0: say
2: didn't do
0: link
2: it.
0: to the project. I wouldn't say link to me. I would say link to the
2: No, link to
0: project.
2: the wallet which refunded Dave, which Dave said was your personal funds.
0: That just happened to be at the time of stress where we moved money from, but that was just a mistake. I mean, if anything, because like what like in that particular case, all I would do is like that money, when it went back into the chart, it would just flow through another wallet back into the chart. Like that money, that
1: Back into the chart is his cute way of saying, injecting money, injecting coins into the market.
0: Money that we consider sniping, quote unquote, is the project's money. Right, that's how we do it for, I mean, and anytime we've done it, that's how we do it. And the most of the time the snipe is to deter, and if there's enough volume on the project, we use it so that it has the ability to continue on. And I think that's very hard for people to understand.
2: I will agree with that. I think that is going to be hard to understand. So,
0: Because you have like look, right? You have, and I'll give you a great example. If you look at Trump, and you look at the snipes, right? Trump had so much volume, the snipes didn't matter. They made zero difference.
2: no, that, well, wait, hang on. That's not true. There was a guy who sniped early for $1 million. The big crash in Melania that everyone attributes to Melania was actually that sniper selling like tens of millions of dollars of coins. But
0: Like the one
2: that's a
0: that did like
2: separate thing.
0: 84 mil, right? That
2: Yeah.
0: one.
2: Yeah.
0: Yeah. I, well, yeah. I mean, we could argue all day. My point is, sniping when you're the team, I'm not saying it always should happen, but I'm saying a lot of times it's to protect, and if there's enough volume, take some off so that people can have a chance to pump the chart back up.
1: I mean, just take all this in for a moment. It's what he's saying, it's standard practice. We're just pumping the charts. It's not a big deal. And if we don't do it, somebody else will. That's my favorite part. It's the system is so corrupt that if we don't do it, somebody else is going to do it anyways. But this is a new kind of revolution, a social revolution in finance. I just love that. Now, of course, he's got a real problem. I mean, he effed around and found out with the president of Argentina, who's now under investigation. And he's also leaked screenshots saying that if he sends the Argentina president, Milei's sister, money, he'll sign and do anything. For the Hayden guy that we just heard from, he claims the president of Argentina will do anything for him if he sends money to the president's sister. So those screenshots, this guy's in a lot of trouble. He's going to have people coming after him. He's going to have the Trump administration watching this closely. This is not going to be good. And this radical transparency that he's opted for is completely crushing, as it should, the meme coin market. And so there's this question of the money. There's been some money he's earned, and he's sitting on top of it.
2: Of course, they might not get all their money back,
0: Bro,
2: but people generally
0: because I
2: like
0: have
2: getting
0: people, because I
2: something
0: have people
2: back.
0: who are like, hey, send me $1.5 million, or I go kill your family. So I still have those people to deal with,
2: Well, don't
0: regardless
2: send
0: if I
2: them. You're not going
0: refund
2: to send
0: the
2: them money,
0: 50.
2: are you?
0: Of course not. But
2: Okay.
0: now I have to protect my whole fucking family.
2: No, well, the first thing you should do is get the money out of your hands. You need to go to a reputable firm. You need to set up a legal structure to get this money out of your hands so you, Hayden, do not have access. Like, part of the reason you're scared is because you do have access to $100 million.
0: Sure, but that's also, yeah, correct. But if I'm being extremely transparent, honest, that's also my leverage with certain groups and parties, right? The fact that I have control is also what's making me a target and also protecting me, because this is an international incident. This isn't like some random fucking scam. This isn't a scam. This is a plan gone very wrong at a presidential level.
2: I agree with you. It is a plan.
0: So if I custody it with somebody else, even if it's a trusted third party, I lose my leverage. So until, and I told you off the record what I think is going to happen, or maybe it was on, I don't even remember at this point, until I have answers from Javier Milei, until I have answers from his group, until I get an actual real game plan, this is why I gave it a 48-hour window. It was like, until somebody presents a great plan besides some bullshit thing where it's going to take 6 months, if that's the right plan, I'll do it. No problem. Don't care. 100%. We'll give custody over. I don't give a fuck. I don't want anything to do with this at all. Zero.
1: He later goes on to say, but I think probably the best plan is that I just inject the money back into the Libre market and let people buy in again. And then the next day after he said that, President Milei, after deleting his tweet, went back and retweeted another one of his previous tweets about how to buy Libra coin. And the idiot degen meme coin market aped back in. And guys like Dave Portnoy are so Neanderthal stupid, they have no idea what they're doing. They're just trying to make a buck as fast as possible. They're not looking into anything. They don't consider any fundamentals. And sometimes they end up buying the wrong coin when they're trying to ape.
3: Quick update from the trenches. Milei, this fucking league. Milei tweets how to buy Libra. Like, he's back in on this fucking Libra. So I'm like, I'm back in on Libra. Only problem, dumping money in. Only problem, I'm buying the wrong Libra. I'm now 200 deep into the wrong fucking Libra. I guess I'm the owner of long Libra, these trenches. I'm crawling. I own a million of fake Libra to the moon.
1: And then he tweets asking if anybody wants to buy it off of him. He didn't even realize he was buying the wrong meme coin until he posted a screenshot of his purchase and somebody else on X pointed out that he bought the wrong coin. This is so stupid. And the oxygen is quickly evaporating from this market. And just like a perfect moment in time, it couldn't have landed better. Adam Curry, the Podfather, went on the Joe Rogan podcast, right? As kind of all this stuff was going down, the timing, chef's kiss. And, you know, I've complained before that guys like Pomp have had a hard time explaining the difference between meme coins and Bitcoin. And, well, the Podfather, he just went right to the heart of the matter.
4: Speaking of scamming, what do you think about shit coins? Like, what's your take on, like, Hawktua coin?
5: Okay.
4: And Melania coin and
5: those are more meme
4: Trump coin.
5: More meme coins.
4: Shit coins, right? Isn't that what a meme coin is?
5: So the only coin I believe in is Bitcoin. And we've talked about this before.
4: Right.
5: In fact, I looked it up hoping you would bring it up. 2 years ago when I was here the last time, Bitcoin was around $40,000. Today, it's close to $100,000. This will...
1: Look at the Podfather doing a little bit of prep before the show, right? And I want to play this because it's also a ginormous audience, an influential podcast in front of a ginormous audience. And it sounds to me like Rogan has Bitcoin buy-in.
5: Last time, Bitcoin was around $40,000. Today, it's close to $100,000. This will continue to go up until we're long gone. It's very interesting. So I don't believe in shit coins at all, because if you have... Bitcoin has no CEO. There's no one in charge of it. It's literally tens of thousands of people around the world who run these nodes that make it open and make it run and keep it at this 21 million coin limit.
4: I'm totally down with Bitcoin.
5: Okay.
4: I'm with you.
5: Good.
4: But I think the shitcoin thing is fascinating, that anybody can create a coin.
5: Yeah.
4: You know, like Jamie has a pull it up Jamie coin. I don't know if you know that.
5: Well, but you,
6: no, I did not make it. Don't put that on me. It's out there now.
4: I mean, now that we just said it,
5: no,
4: because we brought it up yesterday with the Boneyard guy with John Reeves, and we said you should have your own coin. Get it the Boneyard coin, and now apparently somebody made one.
5: So this is, you bring this up in context of scams because they are scams. The way it works.
6: Troubles.
5: So if I wanted to make a quick amount of money, I'd have a shit coin and I'd have my bots ready and I'd say, hey, Joe, have you heard about my curry coin? And you'd be like, no, wait a minute. And it would come out and it would skyrocket. My bots would sell it. I would make a lot of money and it would be dumped right away. It's a scam over and over and over
4: again. But what
5: again.
4: If you don't sell it?
5: Yeah, then you'll have empty bits worth nothing.
4: But if you, so it's only available for pump and dumps.
5: That's the only thing it's good for. It's not good for anything else.
4: What about if you wanted to use it to finance charity? Is it possible to do
5: idea,
4: that?
5: Bad
4: Is
5: idea.
4: Bad idea.
5: Yeah.
2: Bad idea, Joe. Well done. So, you know, the reality is these meme coins have been just pop-a-locking since the election, since Trump coin. I watched this happen with Trump coin. I was looking at the charts for some reason at this exact moment. I don't know. I'm not a chart guy. But for some reason I was trying to, I know why. Because it was running. Bitcoin was running into a three-day weekend before the inauguration. You know, the spirit animals were out because Trump was coming in and Bitcoin was pumping. And it was going into a three-day weekend pumping. So that's always exciting. Shortly after the banks close, at least on the East Coast, Trump coin is launched. Within moments of Trump coin coming onto the market, Bitcoin's price run came to an abrupt halt. And since Trump's coin, it's really just been one stupid pump and dump meme coin after another. The floodgates were opened, and the meme coin cycle hit hyperspeed, and dumb money started learning the hard and fast way what a scam all of this is at 2x, 3x speed. This could be the best thing actually happening right now. Like I said, we could be eating our veggies right now. I know everyone wanted 120,000 Bitcoin by end of January or something. But think about the timing of this. Right as Trump's team is putting together their crypto policies, they get to watch Malay's coin blow up in his face. They get to watch his opponents use this to attack and undermine him. And if these screenshots that he's been paying Malay's sister off and getting Malay to sign things are true, and that's how they got him on board with all of this, that's going to be extremely politically damaging to him. And he's been a rather polarizing figure who's gotten a lot done. And if the team behind the Libra coin was also the team behind the Melania coin, what are the chances they have ties to the Trump coin? Probably pretty damn high. So if Trump's crypto team is smart, and I think they might be, they better be taking notes right now and watching how all of this is going down, and use this to inform their policy. Because the reality is, Bitcoin fixes all of this. And so I think this meme market has been a stronger black hole, sucking up market money like crazy, liquidity that is in the crypto market, as people gambled in the casino for a bit. Some people have even been selling their Bitcoin to buy meme coins, tragically. But I think we're coming to the end. I mean, they're always going to be around. There's always going to be some celebrity trying this, but I think retail is starting to figure it out. So I really think this is pillar number one that has to fall. And then there's pillar number two. Enter Bitcoin's more worthy challenger, gold. And in the short term, this stuff matters, and it's a great opportunity for all of us to understand how it impacts Bitcoin. Gold is up 46% in less than a year, and that's big numbers for gold. To put that in perspective, it's double the gains of the S&P 500 in the same time period. And typically, when gold moves like this, it's about something bigger than just inflation. The gold crew, like I've said before, they're the original bloodhounds. It's sniffing out market problems. That's, you know, their whole bag. And we seem to be seeing some incredible things happening in gold that, well, I think are clear indications somebody is making some kind of moves, maybe panicking about something. Volatile market conditions are spooking banks. A lot of things I've been talking about in the last few weeks, I think, are impacting the gold market. But there's also a very, very interesting narrative developing for the gold bugs. And it starts with the fact, and I verified this data. I looked it up. I'll have links in the show notes. Someone in the United States is buying unprecedented amounts of gold. So much gold that
1: They're exceeding their capacity to ship it to us from the countries we're buying it from, like Switzerland and London and other places. And some of it's even being put into the cargo holds of commercial flights because they simply don't have the time, the means, or the money to ship the amount of gold they need. And so there may have been, if you've been on a commercial flight coming from London recently, there very well may have been gold in the cargo hold of that flight because they are so desperately trying to bring in the demand. Something historical is happening.
7: X, there's something going on with gold and nobody really knows what it is. Somebody here in the United States is buying a crapload of gold. We think, I hope, it's the Treasury or the central bank, the Fed. But somebody is taking huge physical deliveries and it's causing shortages in London where they buy and sell gold. There are shortages now of gold because somebody is buying it and shipping it here. Somebody with very deep pockets.
1: And this is all happening in the context of a conversation brewing around actually auditing the U.S.'s gold reserves.
8: All right. So this morning to talk about going for the gold, Elon Musk and Doge setting their sights on the country's largest gold reserve, Fort Knox in Kentucky. As its own center reveals that $425 billion of a gold supply doesn't even get a yearly review. Kentucky Senator Ram.
1: Yes, I think it's quite well known, at least by Bitcoiners, how much of an effort there has been over the decades to try to properly audit the Fort Knox Gold Reserve. So we have a possible audit brewing, and then what appears to be some sort of broader gold strategy at play. And I'll let Beck continue. He has an interesting theory.
7: Shipping it here. Somebody with very deep pockets. Okay. So why? Now, this is all theory. That's fact. Here is the theory of what's going on. They're preparing for a full-on gold audit. We talked about this yesterday. The government right now claims on its balance sheet as an asset all of this gold, and it's valued at $45 an ounce.
1: I will say Senator Lummis has confirmed this when she has been going around talking about her Bitcoin reserve bill and selling some of our gold to buy the Bitcoin. She has brought up the fact that the gold that we hold on to, the U.S. government holds on to, is still priced at $45 an ounce.
7: In case you haven't heard, it's $2,900 an ounce. So they're talking now about boosting the price of gold, at least market to market, but maybe even making it $5,000 an ounce. Okay, if that happens, the balance sheet starts to fall into line and our debt to GDP is not as bad as it really is right now. Okay, just start claiming the truth about gold and our balance sheet starts to come into line.
1: Now, we remember that the Trump administration set up this strategic reserve or asset, whatever they're calling it, and they talked about monetizing the assets of the country. I believe this is what the Treasury Secretary and Trump, and I can't remember, there was another Bassett, were talking about.
7: Start taking our minerals, start taking our oil and claiming those as assets and putting those on the balance sheet, which we can do. And it's not a bad idea unless, you know, we lose in the end, because then we lose all of our assets, our natural assets. You put those on the balance sheet. This helps strengthen the United States because we're coming to a place where we're not going to be able to finance the debt. Who wants to write the United States a new long-term loan at less than really market value? And market value, I mean, you know, if you walked into a bank and you had the credit report that the United States of America has, what do you think the bank is going to charge you in interest?
1: And this is an interesting theory just in the context of the debt getting, you know, what is it? 10 trillion of it gets refinanced this year. And it goes from the lower interest rates to the current interest rate, much higher.
7: You're a risk. You just are addicted to spending. You're doing ridiculous things. I'm sorry. Now, they might write you a check if you have all of this stuff on your balance sheet, okay? And that's why they're doing it. They're trying to reshore up our balance sheet, make ourselves healthier than we are, because we're at the end of the dollar. We're at the end of this financial system.
1: So I think the gold market is betting on a few things here. The U.S. might reprice its gold stock. If the U.S. does that, that's going to have implications on the price of gold worldwide. It's probably going to definitely pump the price of gold, right? Also, I think gold bugs are betting that Trump's tariff policy is going to be inflationary and drive some conflict. And so they're betting on inflation going up, assets getting pumped like Bitcoin and gold. Non-asset holders, i.e. the majority of Americans and other people in the West, will get hurt. And so they're hedging accordingly. Will it happen? I don't know. I don't know if what Beck says will happen. But I'll be watching, and we do know a few things. I think this really demonstrates what a type zero civilization asset gold is. I mean, all this crap about shortages and moving it around and paper gold and rehypothecated gold, it's ridiculous. It's ridiculous. And so many people put their trust into this massive system, and a lot of it is just run by greedy humans on top of gold. It's just ridiculous. It really shows you what a type zero civilization asset this is. Then, the other thing we know is Bitcoin does not tend to run until the money flowing into gold settles down or just a bunch of money liquidity rushes into the system. It's no coincidence that gold prices have been on a 5-week consecutive gain, which is their longest streak since 2020, okay? It's no coincidence at that same time, Bitcoin just had 5 red weeks in a row, the first time since the bear market. So once the gold pump slows, Bitcoin tends to rip, and so does user adoption. And here's the other thing you have to keep in mind. Adjusted for CPI inflation, gold is only now, after this massive 5-week pump, gold is only now getting to an all-time high after 45 years, if you adjust for inflation. Bitcoin, on the other hand, even with the recent sideways price activity, still up 84% in just the last year. And Bitcoin hodlers are staying strong. 62% of Bitcoin has not moved within the past year. And we know that because we can audit Bitcoin at any frickin' time because it's a superior technology and a superior asset. Okay, I have a question for you. Please boost in an answer. Do you trust your Bitcoin stash to a mobile device? I mean, sure, your spending sats. Yeah, I bet. No problem. My spending sats? Yeah, fine. I have some on a couple of mobile devices. But what about your long-term HODL stash? Would you trust an iPhone or a Graphene OS device with your life-changing wealth stash? I just don't know if I do. I'm feeling the old man here because there are some very good mobile wallets with very legitimate hardware wallet support. And you can do some really nice air gap setups with mobile devices. And I think you could probably even argue that an iPhone, and especially an up-to-date Graphene OS device, are probably more secure than most desktops out there. And yet, the old man in me just can't bring himself to do it. But when I look at my kids, I don't see them using a PC ever. And they're currently using their mobile devices. So I'm curious if you trust a mobile device for your Bitcoin stash. Yes or no, and why? Boost in, and please tell me.

Yeah, we got more show coming up. We got your booth, some really great news in the update section, a rare final clip of the week from an OG, and the state of the network. So I just want to say, you can support the show just by doing what you do. If you want to buy sats on River, one of the best ways to stack sats in the U.S. and DCA. Also, they have a great savings account. 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These are all companies I use and love. We'll have links in the show notes. And you can absolutely support the show by just doing what you do.

0: All right, and we have some boosts to get into, and our baller booster this week is Satsquanch with 65,333 sats. Hey! Ah, coming in from Breeze. He says, credit this boost to Jeff and Patrick from the Secret Thousand Oaks Bitcoin meetup. We all listen and love the show. Second Monday meetup. Yes! I love to hear that's still going. Thousand Oaks Bitcoin meetup, shout out to you. Hey, here you go. This is for you. Thank you for the boost. Appreciate it. Okay, now let's see if I can get this next one because it's also a very generous boost. Got to see if I can figure this one out. Debitcoinkoers.eu. Debitcoinkoers.eu. Boosted in 50,000 sats.
1: Never tell me the odds.
0: I don't think I got that one right. But he says, it's kind of frustrating to hear that 1,000 plus people are listening to your show, but only 44 are streaming sats. So maybe sats is too difficult, or maybe 99.5 of your listeners assume that a good thing just came for free. Is this a tragedy of the podcast commons? Keep up the good work. Well, there is a bit of we're early. That's definitely a factor. You know, you gotta use a separate app and service, which you have to KYC to generally, to get your sats. And then you got to move them to a different app to stream your sats. These things are going to get much easier over this next year. But there is, you know, a curve there that it's not just as simple. So that friction is there. And the friction has to come down. But traditionally in radio and podcasts, you really, I know this sounds crazy, but as a podcaster, you're lucky if you really hear from 5% of your audience. That's huge, right? On average, I bet you most podcasts hear from like 1% of their audience. The vast majority of people are silently listening. And, you know, that's all right. It takes a few people that really care about the sustainability of the show to step forward and support it. But I think that has traditionally always been true of the arts. I don't think it really matters what the medium or art is. But when you were talking about the things that we talk about on this show, I think it's super important that it's obvious and transparent to the audience that the financial incentives of this podcaster and this podcast align with the audience. And that's what the boosts do, right? And even if this week we don't stack, you know, 500,000 sats, you know, this week I don't go home and tell the wife, oh, I had a great week, really felt like, you know, all my hours put in really got paid for. That's fine, because maybe in a year or two, you know, the amount that this show makes will be very substantive, and it will be used strategically by my business to keep the podcast going, to make the show sustainable, and to keep the crap out, like dynamic ads, which is, you would not believe the pressure. Man, you guys, I bet you I could make a grand or two a month, so it's not life-changing money, but I bet you I could, you know, I could DCA that. I bet you I could make a grand or two a month if I stuck two dynamic ads at the start of the show. Maybe less, maybe, you know, maybe 900, maybe 800 bucks somewhere in there. Kind of depends on the ad deal and the size of the audience at the time. But I don't want to do that. I hate dynamic ads. Hate them. And so, yeah, you're right. Today, it's not going to make a huge difference today, but tomorrow it could. And my hope is that as these platforms get less friction to participate in the boosting and the streaming, you'll have more people participate. There's also, last point on this, but there's also like tertiary benefits of people boosting and streaming the sats. This last week's episode, number one on the Fountain chart. Let me say that again. You folks out there streaming sats and boosting this show, showing the value that this show represents to you, put this show at the top of the Fountain charts. And so that means new people that are looking for a show, the first thing that was suggested to them was This Week in Bitcoin. Think about that. Think about what that means for the show, what it means for new people coming to Bitcoin, getting good information, high signal information. So there's tertiary benefits here too, not just the day-to-day earnings. And extremely grateful. Great question, and thank you for the generous boost. Really appreciate it. User 13 comes in with 5,000 sats. That's a Jar Jar boost.
2: You're supposed.
0: Oi, Chef, keep up the great work and content. I look forward to each episode. Keep on cooking. Thank you, user 13. If you'd like to tweak your name and your profile and boost and let me know who you are, I'd love to hear from you, and I really appreciate the boost. There he is, Gene Beans here with a row of two ducks stacked together, making them, I don't know, is that like a McDuck, Affleck duck? I haven't decided.
3: This old duck still got it.
4: Affleck!
0: You talked about inflation over the last 4 years, aka one administration, but how about it looking longer term, say the 6-10 years? you know, what I'm really thinking about, what I'm more curious about is the next 3 years on inflation. I am pretty pessimistic about inflation. I think it's going to run hot, and I think tariffs are going to make it run hotter. And then the other thing that I haven't really articulated on the show but is percolating in the back of my mind is the federal government is the largest employer in the country. And if we start doing massive layoffs, that seems like it's going to have an impact. They're also the, you know, they buy a lot. And if you shut that down, that's going to have economic impacts. So, and then you add tariffs to the mix, you're really going to have to raise people's daily income because you can't bring the price of things down. I mean, eggs can eventually come back down once, you know, we have more birds. Oil can come down if there's more inventory. But a lot of goods will not come down in price. So you have to raise people's day-to-day earnings at the same time tariffs are taking place and the federal government's going through massive layoffs. Don't know. It's not the first time we've done it, right? The Clinton administration, didn't they lay off like 300,000 federal employees, like a buyout or something like that? So the country has survived it before, but I think it's a headwind we have to watch for. And I would not be surprised if it's one of the things Bitcoin is pricing in right now. I should have said this earlier in the show. Any suggestions for a, right, he continues, any suggestions for a miner to run at home that won't decimate my fiat wallet when purchasing or my monthly power bill? I know odds are super low for anything that is a category that is going to basically give me a block, he says. I want to experiment with mining pools as well. So I have an S9. I don't think it's worth it necessarily. Oh, boy. Does anybody have any advice here for Gene on a somewhat reasonable piece of mining equipment that he could play in a mining pool, earn some sats, and, you know, maybe one day have a chance at winning the lottery of a block? I would love to know. I would like to, like, oh my gosh, this winter, it'd be great to run one out in the garage. The garage is freezing cold. I go out there to work on the car. It's too cold. Oh, screw this. I try to turn on the electric heater out there. It takes all day to warm the thing up. I'm just wasting power doing that. So if anybody has a recommendation for Gene being here on, you know, a home miner that won't decimate his fiat wallet to buy or for the power bill, but maybe he can still get a few sats if he's in a pool or something. It's a great question, Gene. I don't know if there's that sweet spot, but if there is, please, somebody out there, pass it along. Thanks, Gene. Mr. West Payne's here with 3,333 sats.
1: Just pump the brakes right there.
0: Reinfection. It could definitely be an attempt to slow things down or something else anti-crypto. But given the history of banks being dumb, isn't it reasonable to want to make sure banks are taking appropriate measures to deal with new kinds of assets, particularly potentially violating volatile ones? So he's talking about the clip I played last week about the senator asking the bankers, is there any way we can slow this down? You know, it's not a bad point, Wes. I mean, I think you kind of expect the traditional banks to go a little bit slower. My read in the subtext there was like there's still, my takeaway, my high-level read was there's still kind of an anti-crypto contingency, a concern, but they're just a smaller contingent now. But, you know, these banks, they have not shown to be the most responsible. So, yeah, a little skepticism maybe is good. He says, J-Pal sort of says, it's one thing to let customers hold Bitcoin. It's another if your bank is trying to ride the next meme coin pump. I can't say this is definitely questions the intent, but it's at least one possible reading. Some more sats for the dope quote and the dope track. Oh, thank you. Oh, I think we got the artist number one again this week. If you don't want to be a jack-off, then you've got to do your research in the math. As Tom Lee says, Bitcoin doesn't look like a traditional bubble. Isn't that true? That was a great clip from Tom Lee. Thank you, Mr. Payne. And thank you for the POV. Appreciate that. Oppie 1984 is here with 4,000 sats. On the established financial people not understanding the shifting market, rule of acquisition number 217. You can't free a fish from water. You're right. They're in the water. They're in the water. They're swimming in the water, Oppie. You're so right. That's a great point. Thank you. Hey, Tomato's back with 10,001 sats.
2: Well, I'll be dipped.
0: I played with Bitcoin a bit in the early days when you could mine on a potato. Yeah, me too, buddy. Let me tell you what. I used to be able to mine Bitcoin. When I first started mining Bitcoin, you could mine it on a laptop, an Intel laptop on the CPU. You could mine it on the frickin' CPU laptop. And I had like three of them going. Then I also later got desktops with GPUs going. When GPUs first really got into it, you could still easily CPU mine for a while. You can find episodes of TechSnap. If you go search for like on YouTube, go search for Bitcoin TechSnap. There's an episode in there where we are explaining Bitcoin. very early on, you know, like 11, 12 years ago. And I just casually dropped that I mined 50 Bitcoin that week. Just, I also lost a lot of Bitcoin due to that show. So he says, I spent some on travel, some on my sats, and I eventually lost my stash to a failed disk and a poor backup strategy. Oh, Tomato, that happens to a lot of people. It's a rite of passage, actually. Now you're a true Bitcoiner, really. That makes, you know, I think that automatically puts you in the OG camp. Since I never gave it another look, though, until Jupiter Broadcast started doing boosts. Thanks for causing me to look again, and I try not to think about how much that crash drive would be worth today. And he also sent 1,000 sats to the artist for our song last week. Thank you, Oppie. Tomato. Thank you, Tomato. You helped bring that song to the number one on the charts. Oh, boy, I feel for you, man. I really do. But I think, you know, now you also really, truly, deeply understand and appreciate the importance of it, too. So, you know, sometimes you got to touch the stove. It sucks. It really sucks. It's an expensive lesson, but you've learned it. Man, thank you for the boost. Adversary 17 is here with 7,000 sats. When I heard about the fold card from you, I immediately went to set it up. I've been paying my bills and my mortgage with it. So far, so good. All right. Nice job, adversaries. I love to hear it. Stacking sats while paying bills, right? Why not? Why not? Just makes sense if you're going to spend the money anyways. Bitgeneer comes in with a row of ducks. Thank you for the response. You are referring to MSTU, not MSTY. Ah, you're probably right. Thank you. MSTY is a dividend ETF that exercises a call strategy on the underlying MSTR to generate dividends. It's actually less volatile than MSTR, both on the upside and the downside, so you do get muted returns, especially on the big moves up. But with the dividend, it's not too far behind actual MSTR. And he says, I'm going to give Salt a go and see how it goes. Keep up the great content. Bitgeneer, thank you for the clarification. I just assumed MSTY, and there's a couple of those, MSTU, and there's MSTX. So I think I just assumed MSTY was one of those. Thank you for the clarification. Interesting. They're building all of these products on top of MSTR, isn't it? That is something else. People want the exposure. Traditional markets, it seems to be a very popular product. Will you let me know how that goes, too? I'd love to know feedback on Salt, absolutely. But also, I want to hear how the MSTY thing works out. Keep us posted. Marcel comes in with 3,333 sats. Thanks for the show. You talked about Bitcoin well. I've never used it, but I do like bull Bitcoin in Canada. I've used it for years after having it recommended in one of the JB Matrix channels. It's non-custodial, and you can withdraw on-chain, Lightning, or Liquid. That's great, Marcel. Yeah, I've never had a chance to use bull Bitcoin, but I have heard good things from our community out there. And if you're out there, I always like to hear these kinds of things. So thank you for that bit of feedback. And it's great to hear that you support Liquid. Appreciate that. Ace Ackerman brought a row of ducks too. I've used the fold card in the past to earn sats on purchases and liked it. But you do have to be mindful of any tax implications. The most obvious solution to this problem is to just get rid of the IRS. I would love you, Ace, to expand on the tax implications of sat rewards. So I have a couple of questions. I have read that rewards are taxed differently. So if you sell rewards, they're taxed differently than capital gains. But I'm curious what the tax implication is if you never sell your rewards at all. You know, you just stack and stack and stack and then use something like Salt. I wonder if you could give me that feedback, because I'm stacking sats right now with Fold, so I'd love to know. Because I think I understand, but now you're making me think I don't. Scuffed is here with 12,345 sats. That's a Spaceballs boost.
1: So the combination is 1, 2, 3, 4, 5.
2: Smoke if you got them.
0: I'm not sure I understand what the fuss is about Fold. Why shouldn't I just continue to use my 2% to 5% cashback fiat cards and just stack more sats with the fiat from that? Enlighten me. Well, there is something with the sats back cards. So the people that have been doing this for a couple of years, like for me, I've had a Gemini card. Because they offered this for a while, and I get sats back. I've stacked like $9,000 in sats by buying things on that card, then paying it off. Just casually, not even thinking about it. Because the price has the price appreciation over time, over the last 3 or 4 years that I've had this card. 3 years, I don't know what it's been. So there is that factor, you get, maybe you get 5,000 sats back today. It could be worth more, I don't know. But I'll tell you this, Scuffed. My system still pretty much remains my Chase Sapphire card for things like travel, car rentals, because that card is so oriented towards serving those customers, and there's so many programs that come along with that, like they offer a $300 travel reimbursement, they cover TSA pre-check, it comes with entrance to some lounges at the airport. So if you fly and travel, there's cards that are optimized. There's cards for different types of markets like this. And I still think those might be better cards. And the reality is, you could just keep on using that credit card and then make a payment using Fold. That's what I do. I pay on the credit card. I pay that, you know, I pay that bill off with the Fold card. So I'm still sacking sats with Fold when I use my credit card. So I get my credit card points with my Chase Sapphire. And then I get my sats when I pay it off with Fold. And Fold recognizes this. They say the vast majority of their customers already have credit cards that do this. So I think they understand they have to make a competing, compelling offer there. But we'll see. You know, it might work out that the system I'm using now and the system you might want to use just work fine. Great question, Scuff. Thank you. Vault Bytes here with 2,121 sats. So the reporter says, Chairman Powell, can we even stop this Bitcoin thing? Or do we even want to? And then Powell's honestly like, nah, we can't. And we're not going to bother trying anymore. Big money's already all in. Might as well just roll with it. You already bought your ticket, right? Well, then enjoy the ride. It did kind of feel like a huge tone shift, right? Especially, I think, in the next year, probably next 6 months, we're going to learn a lot more about Chokepoint 2.0 and actually get some concrete evidence, it sounds like, because there's an investigation being launched. So my thought is like this tone shift is sort of like preemptively getting ahead of that, you know? And so they're all making, oh, no, we're good. We're good. We just want to mitigate risk, which is their job. So it's a great pivot. I mean, I guess, right? If we're going to see one. Thank you for the boost. Thank you. Appreciate it, Paul. Clarkin's here with a Jar Jar boost.
2: You're so boost.
0: 5,000 sats. I've been passively stacking with Fold Plus for a couple of years now, and I've earned about 13 million sats. Wow, buddy. This is what I'm talking about. Good job. I spend about over $10,000 a month on to get ACH rewards, about 1% back. Yeah, so that is one of the things about the Fold card is you have to get certain spend levels to get the full rewards unlocked. Now, what my family has decided to do is my wife and I just run all of our monthly expenses through the Fold card. Everything. And so that's one way you can kind of get that number up. Because it does ACH. So we just, and we actually really prefer this now, because before I had these payments coming out of my main checking account, it was a mess. It's stupid. It's way nicer to have it separated anyways. That 13 million sats, Clarkin, that's no joke. He goes on to say, recently I got a Venmo credit card to get greater percent rewards on bills and groceries, which goes to 1% to 3%. And then I auto buy Bitcoin at the statement period end. I'm planning to go all in with the Fold credit card once it's released though. Oh, if you do, let me know. Really like to know how that works. Could you imagine getting, you know, 2% to 3% sats back on groceries? I mean, you see how that starts to kind of add up over time. And you don't even have to make the separate, you know, mental calculation to go like buy sats because you're kind of just DCAing with your day-to-day purchases. I mean, the amounts might not be significant, but they're something. Thanks for the boost. Let me know how it goes. I'd really be curious on that feedback once you get the card. If they ever ship the card, I'm sure. I know they will. I know. It's Among Us comes in with a row of ducks. Tom Lee is great. One of the few people both my father and I listen to. He hasn't talked my dad into owning Bitcoin yet, but he just might one day. Oh, dads. I kind of gave up on my dad. I mean, I don't know. I'm thinking for his birthday, I might give him a sats card. So I guess I haven't given up completely. But, you know, last time I brought it up was a couple of years ago and they kind of laughed at me. But, you know, now it's worth a bit more than the last time I brought it up. I you know what? Dads just take a little bit more time sometime. Thanks, Itz. Nice to hear from you. Nakamoto 6102 is here with 4,000 sats.
4: Just pump the brakes right there.
0: Says thanks for the value. Well, thank you for the boost. Appreciate it. User 82 is here with 4,000 sats.
5: Let's hear it, good buddy.
0: No message, just sending a test boost. Well, thank you. You're always welcome to send your test boost my direction. Oh, here we go. Here's Hybrid Sarcasm coming in with 2,000 sats. Hybrid says, I bought the dip today. I use Bitcoin Whale to send Bitcoin directly to the receive address created on a watch-only account in my Green Wallet app. Dude, Hybrid, doing it right, buddy. I love the Green Wallet, and I love the watch-only function and that you can still receive to that wallet using the watch-only function so you don't got to go fire up your main rig. You know, it makes it so easy to have a watch-only thing. Main wallet on the desktop, watch-only on the phone. So great. Nice to hear from you, Hybrid. Craig Maiego came in with a row of dice. Is that right? Am I getting that right? Craig Maiego came in with a row of ducks. I got it. I think it's it. That's got to be it. I love this. He's talking to Gene Bean. He says, hey, Gene Bean, I was wondering when I'd hear the BitBox mentioned. I chose this device for a few key reasons. The big ones were sleek look for spouse approval factor, no Bluetooth, and some way to know I can trust the software. It's open source, and it lets you verify the reproducibility of the firmware and the associated mobile app, which is optional. It supports multi-sig, and you can interface with the Sparrow wallet if you don't want to use the app. My only hesitation was that it's USB, but through reading the security and threat model, it gave me the assurances that I needed. It's a great write-up on proxying Bitcoin through a VPS, by the way. St. Gene's write-up is great. I agree. This is one of the last pieces in the puzzle for me to go now live with a hardware wallet. All right, Craig, that's great to hear. Thanks for the BitBox follow-up, too. Appreciate that. Thank you, everybody who boosts in. Of course, I do have the 2,000 sat cutoff for airtime, but appreciate all of you and read all of them that do come into the show. Now, let's look at those streamers. 47 of you this week streamed 95,387 sats. B-O-O-S-T. Thank you, sat streamers. Really appreciate that. When you combine that with our boosters, we had a grand total of 288,505 sats sent to the show this week. Thank you, everyone who supports the show with a boost. If you'd like to do it, you need to get your sats using something like River or Bitcoin Well or Strike, and then you need to get them into a podcasting 2.0 wallet like Breeze, or if you want to try a new podcast app, which I highly recommend, something like Fountain, Castomatic, Podverse, podcastapps.com. 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I really think that's the way to go, because then you're also supporting the decentralized podcast future. Check it out, and thank you, everybody, who does indeed support the show. Very excited about the updates this week. AlbiHub going from strength to frickin' strength. 1.14.2 came out, got some nice new widgets on the home screen, some updates to the App Store, including, I guess, an integration with Bitcoin Pay Server and LN Bits, which is big. Also, the Cashew backend now allows users to recover stuck funds, provides new users with recovery phrases for funds in other wallets that you need to recover. And the Phoenix D backend has been updated to support sub-wallets, which is great because Phoenix is a fantastic backend for AlbiHub. And I believe there's like this new way to support, if you have the self-hosted version, to support Albi with like a message board that uses sats. I haven't got to see it yet because I'm on the AlbiHub cloud version. It hasn't been upgraded yet. But AlbiHub is really amazing what they've accomplished in the last year. And it's totally open source and it's self-hostable and it is really good now. So where I fall down on this is if you only interact with sats to, say, boost one of the Jupiter Broadcasting shows or something like that, AlbiHub's probably not for you. If you see yourself participating in the Bitcoin network for other things or just want to learn more, AlbiHub is definitely for you. Today was pretty wild as I record. The Fold card, the folks behind Fold, went live on NASDAQ as FLD. And then within 3 minutes, trading was halted. It shot up 17% and they halted trading. So I don't know who's buying it this fast. I mean, Fold, I like them as a company, but if you're really seriously investing money, you should probably wait for an earnings report, you know, because right now you got a lot of market makers and insiders that are going to be dumping their bags. Yeah, I don't know. Maybe you're like me and you're like, geez, it's kind of fun. I'd like to own a couple of stocks, a couple of shares or something. Whatever. You know, it's your prerogative. I might do the same at some point. But I just thought it was fascinating to see the demand shot up 17%, had to halt trading. To each their own. I'm going to definitely watch this. It's it is a neat idea, I suppose, if you want to invest in Bitcoin adjacent technologies. Fold would be a great one. But is it going to perform better than just holding Bitcoin? Not much does. Not much does. This has been really good news as well. The Bitcoin mining industry has created over 31,000 measurable jobs in the United States, and probably more than that when you consider supply chain and whatnot. This is a new report that I'll have linked in the show notes that highlights the U.S. Bitcoin mining industry and related activities contribute over $4.1 billion annually to the gross product when multiplier effects are included. The industry also includes 31,000 jobs that also factors into this effect. Here's where it breaks down. The state of Texas leads in Bitcoin mining, contributing to $1.7 billion in gross product and over 12,200 jobs. Georgia follows with $316.8 million contributed and 2,300 jobs. And New York, who doesn't deserve it because of their Bitcoin policy, $225.9 million and 1,600 suit jobs. I kid. But do I? Not so sure. But it's nice to start to see some numbers around the mining impact on the economy and the job market. Those are great jobs. Those are jobs in a lot of the towns in Texas where plants shut down and people are out of work and the town was collapsing. And they came and got good, clean, healthy jobs working at a Bitcoin mine. Bitwise's promise made has now been kept. Bitwise, the folks behind the Bitwise ETF, promised to donate a portion of their proceeds, their ETF proceeds, to Bitcoin developers. This week, they donated $150,000 to support Bitcoin open source developers, and they committed 10% of gross profits each year. And Matt Odell on Noster confirmed that the $150,000 split from Bitwise went evenly between OpenSats, the Human Rights Foundation, and Brink. OpenSats will not be taking a cut of any of what was donated. 100% of the funds that were donated will go towards open source contributions. Bitwise is the only one we've actually seen come through on this. The ARC team is talking about this, but Bitwise is the only one, I think, as far as I know, that's actually delivered. Super cool to see. $150,000. It's not going to be life-changing when you split it amongst those three different places, but it's going to keep them sustained. It's going to keep them, you know, liquid to be able to continue to finance development. So, I mean, there's no downside to it at all. Really good. Really just a bunch of good updates this week. Every one of the updates was great news this week.

0: Now for our final clip of the week, I can't believe we're here already. I want to feature the amazing Adam Back. Adam invented Hashcash in 1997, which is the proof of work system. The basic proof of work system in Hashcash is used in Bitcoin mining process today. Adam is also the CEO and co-founder of Blockstream. He is the OG of the OGist. He was one of the very first two people to receive an email from Satoshi Nakamoto. And what I love about Adam is, first, he's an extremely humble presenter. You know, he doesn't flaunt. You know, he's not a Max Kaiser Bitcoin OG Bitcoiner. He's very humble in his presentation. But if you listen to him, he has a clear instinct for the Bitcoin market at this point. I followed him for years, and I this is just my observation. He seems to get it at an instinctual level. And in his view, the bull run is still on. We're just in the early phase of the current bull market.
1: Well, it's hard to predict the timing, but I think we're certainly in the early stages of a bull market at this point. You know, typically the bull market cycle lasts for a certain period after the halving. And so we're still in the early innings. I think there's very stiff inflows from ETFs buying about two times the Bitcoin mined per day, MicroStrategy and the other Bitcoin treasury companies buying another two times, and the retail buyers and dollar cost average investors. So really, that's a lot of inflow. I think, you know, temporarily there's some consolidation because some earlier investors, sort of midterm investors, profit taking. But, you know, that overlay would set us up for a price where you start to see Bitcoin competing with gold, perhaps pulling money out of gold ETFs into Bitcoin ETFs. And then, of course, if the treasuries come in, like the sovereign treasuries, the Bitcoin reserves, that would be something where you'd see sovereign competition. As soon as one of the bigger countries jumps in, I think the others will feel forced to follow suit. So that would, you know, all bets would be off if that happens. Now, of course, institutional adoption, I think the family offices are faster, more agile, but the institutions are in play. You can see that the ETF 13F filings, which shows you the institutions that have bought Bitcoin via the ETFs, is about 30% institutional. I think there's a lot more capital in the institutional space of pension funds and mutual funds, so there's a lot of room for capital.

been 30 days now. January 19th, 2025, 109,160. But I love this number. It's creeping up. It's creeping up. Reachable Bitcoin nodes, 21,934. If just as many people that boost the show set up nodes in this next week, we could get that to 22,000. It's looking really good. Things are humming along. Things are humming along. Fiat price still hovering near 100,000. Can't complain about that. Bitcoin has held up remarkably well while the meme coin market and the Solana market has completely collapsed. Bitcoin has just taken it on the chin. The state of the network is very strong. Now, links are at thisweekinbitcoin.show. I'd love it if you boosted in with what you'd like to see or what you thought should have been in this week's episode. I always appreciate that feedback as well. And maybe consider sharing the podcast with somebody. I'd love this to be the number one Bitcoin news podcast out there, especially for the Podcasting 2.0 community, because it has all the Podcasting 2.0 features. And one of those is the Magic Wallet switching technology. So I'm going to kick off a song here, and if you boost during the song, 95% of your sats go directly to the artist that created this song. And it's something fun this week. It's Disco Ball by JoJo Scott. You caught me.

0: Well, we've got our favourite convenient vegan with us, Brent. He's back on the show again this week. Hey, Brent, how are you?
1: Hello. Good to be here in studio to join you too.
2: The convenient vegan. That's a great brand.
1: Can I get like a sticker, a name tag or something?
2: You better go get the Twitter account quick.
1: Ooh.
2: We've been doing all kinds of projects this week, Alex, so we'll get into some of that in a little bit.
0: That's what happens when you got a Brent around, you know, Project City.
1: Alex knows that

0: too well, I think.
1: We've got a Brent. We might not have DHCP, DNS, or a firewall, but we've got a Brent, so...
2: Oh, what did you do, Brent?
0: Well, I didn't intentionally do such things. It turns out, you know, we had a great meal last night, and then I got inspired. And I thought I would continue the electrical projects that I've been doing, mostly focused in the garage.
1: Sure.
0: And that went fine, and I didn't have to ruin too many things. But then I got extra inspired at about 12:30 at night, and I thought...
2: Never start a project after midnight.
0: It wasn't starting, right? It was just...
1: Continuing?
0: Extending?
1: Resuming?
0: And it was an easy one. It was just...
2: Okay.
0: There's a bathroom that just needed a switch changed. That's very easy.
1: How hard could it be?
0: Could be super easy.
2: If it starts with the phrase, I just need to change a switch.
0: It'll only take about 5 minutes, I thought.
1: Yeah, about a 5 minute job.
0: And so, you know, as I do, I turn the power off at the main panel because I'd like to be safe. And I knew it was probably the one labeled living room lights. Which it was, turned out. And so I did all my switching, and I didn't fix the problem. So I just kind of gave up and went to bed. And then I got woken up quite early by a Chris frantically going back and forth to the garage trying to discover. I'm not sure. What are you?
1: Oh, well, so it was one of those things where, you know, I come in, right, to the studio. I make myself a little snack. I'm taking my time. I come in here to the actual studio portion of the studio, and I'm like, well, let's get the machines going because I got a show in an hour. And so I start rebooting things, and I go to load up the Home Assistant page so I can turn on the lights. And the Home Assistant page doesn't load. What? Server can't be found. What are you talking about? And then I'm looking around, and I realize, hey, that device says it's offline. Hey, that's disconnected over here. What's going on? The Wi-Fi is not online. And then when I realized, that's when it clicked, when I realized the Wi-Fi access point was powered off. And because I know where that's plugged in at. And so I thought, the power must be cut out there. But then you like start doing the math. And that means, well, that also means the switch is off out there. That means the network is down. That means the node for Boost is offline. Oh, that means the Home Assistant instance is offline.
2: Oh, I see.
0: Yeah. I was just testing your resilience, network resilience.
1: I mean, for whatever reason, you know, the patch panel has an AC outlet in it very conveniently. And it's connected to the living room light circuit.
0: Which is... literally the opposite end of the house.
1: Yeah. It's in the garage at the other corner of the house as far away as possible. And it's on the living room lights circuit, which how would we even know that unless we turned it off and found out that stuff was off? And of course, Brent's the only one here at night. It's after midnight. He doesn't notice. He goes to bed. And then I come in the morning and I start putting it together pretty quick. And
0: yeah, I made two mistakes. One, well, let's say at least three. One was starting a project way too late at night. Number two was forgetting to turn that breaker on after I concluded the project. And number three was not investigating the fact that I realized the Wi-Fi wasn't connecting to my phone.
1: Sure.
0: As I was like crawling into bed.
1: You're thinking, oh, this dumb phone.
0: Well, it's been happening all week and I meant to tell you about it. I think it's unrelated. But so I just left the problem for you in the morning, I guess.
2: It is unbelievable just how much is connected to a DNS issue.
1: Oh, yeah.
2: Like when one service goes down, how it can just break everything. And I think I said it last episode that networking stuff is just brutal. You can't ignore it because if the basics aren't working, nothing else is working. Literally nothing.
1: Yeah. And it had actually been a little while since I had done the inventory of what fully breaks if the studio loses internet, right? Because like my threat model for the node so far has been we disconnect power to it and that takes our node down.
0: Yeah, we did that the other day.
1: We've done it a few times for different projects or we have to turn off power to the servers. But I haven't really thought about what happens if my business Comcast line goes out because it's been, I have to say, at least it's been reliable. It hasn't been super fast, but it's been pretty much 100% reliable.
0: Okay.
1: With maybe some packet loss every now and then. And so I don't think about it very often. And it made me think, oh, maybe I don't want some of that stuff here. Just, you know, every now and then you kind of reevaluate. What am I hosting here on premise? And what would make sense to take off premise? And if it's for continuity of business, it might make sense to have it off premise or have some sort of caching proxy mechanism in place for that device.
0: Or, like Alex mentioned, last self-hosted another internet source that you can fall back to.
2: Ooh, yeah.
1: Yeah. Yeah. Yeah, like a cellular connection or a Starlink connection or something like that.
2: I saw they've announced a new DC Starlink power supply.
1: Finally.
2: Yeah. I thought that might be of interest to you.
1: Yeah, because, you know, you're losing 20-30% in the conversion with the inverter, so it actually really adds up if it's something you're running all the time. So that's really nice to see. You know, you mentioned how critical networking was, Alex, and I was thinking, this is so true, too, for when we go to events, when we're on location or when we're traveling. Like, that Starlink's a big game changer for that.
2: Yeah.
1: But it also made me think of some crazy times we have had over the years trying to get our broadcast equipment work from, like, Linux Fest Northwest or other events.
2: Speaking of, it was the big 500 for Linux Unplugged this week. Congrats, gentlemen. Congrats.
1: Thank you.
2: Gosh, how old is the show now? It must be nearly 10 years old, right?
1: Rounding the corner to 10.
2: My goodness. That can't be possible.
1: I can't even believe it. You know what also that means, Alex, which is also for the long timers. It means that LUP is officially older and running longer than Linux Action Show. At least when it hits 10 years. But in terms of episode count, it's older than Linux Action Show now.
2: I found an old last sticker in a drawer. And it ended in 2017. I don't know how that's possible.
1: That's crazy.
2: Anyway, the big news in LUP 500, for those that aren't aware, is Jupiter Broadcasting are working with the Linux Fest Northwest organization crew. You know, I think he's intertwined himself as part of the organization there. To bring Linux Fest Northwest back from the dead.
1: Yeah. This is the conference, is established in 2000. And I remember that first year I went with my high school teacher just to kind of just figure out what was hot and new. I learned about MySQL from this conference, which is crazy. And then later I got to talk to one of the core developers of MySQL at this conference. It's a super high signal conference because it's put on genuinely by a community. It's not a corporate event in any way.
2: Mm-hmm.
1: And so it draws the doers, the developers, the creators of these projects, and not the salespeople. And there's so many events you go to where you interface, if you go to a booth or you go to a session, like they can't answer any questions. It's all managed. It just doesn't have that vibe at Linux.
2: Would you like a sticker though?
1: Yeah, I would like a sticker.
2: Or
1: a
2: pen.
1: Yes. I like all the swag. Yes. Yeah, we're gonna have a booth. I've invited our buddy Noah to join us, too. So
2: lovely.
1: I think it'll be like an Ask Noah combo JB booth. And we're going to have Lady Jupes there grilling up foods, hopefully some brats at the front of the line and just having a great time. Hope to have the whole crew out there. And it's going to be in October 20th through the 22nd at the Bellingham Technical College. It's a fantastic venue because it's a technical college. So when you go to a talk, that talk is in a classroom with like desks and a projector, and it's meant to hold like 30 people or something like that. And then they have venues. And then the town of Bellingham is a quintessential Pacific Northwest gem with just like a really quirky vibe and tons of places to eat and lots of great breweries. So you can just check all the boxes at Bellingham. And we'll be there. You know, our crew will be there with bells on, hanging out, probably doing after parties and whatnot, I imagine.
2: I'm planning a very exciting road trip adventure. I'm trying to find a way to get my Golf over to the Pacific Northwest.
1: Oh, man.
2: I might ship it.
1: So
2: I might
1: great.
2: Drive it.
0: I'll drive it.
2: So we can go tear up some mountains. Do you remember, was it 2019 with Noah in that rental car?
1: Yeah. Mm. Well,
0: I remember Wimpy and Popey in their American muscle car.
1: Yeah. For sure.
0: Was it a Mustang?
1: No, it was a Charger, I think.
0: Oh, yeah.
1: Yeah, I think
2: with the little yellow prongs on the front.
1: They really got themselves a great car.
0: It's a good time.
2: If you've never been to a true open source conference, the Linux Fest Northwest, for me, is a real gem. Obviously, I made some connections personally that led to this show that you're listening to right now, you know, with Chris and Brent and the Jupiter Broadcasting crew. But I also made loads of friends outside of that too at Linux Fest. And you just can't put a price on that human connection. And I don't think these days we really get enough of that. There's a lot of talk in, you know, IRCs and Discords and listen to me, IRC. We don't use IRC anymore. Who am I kidding? Anyway, there's lots of talk in various chat platforms, which is great, but we don't really interface that much in Meet Space these days. And Linux Fest Northwest really is, for me, you know, a highlight. And I'm super glad it's coming back. So we'll do a live LARP, I believe, because that's going to be on the Sunday. I assume I'll stay for a few days and we'll do something in studio with SSH as well. Maybe even some kind of a crazy Friday live stream, tequila powered live stream, perhaps.
1: Whoa. I like that idea a lot.
0: I think I'd love to hear a talk led by Alex. Just going to put that out there. So pressure him to see if he can come out with something.
2: Oh, I did that last time, didn't I? Yeah.
1: Yeah, he did. I liked that talk. I think he could do another one.
2: Oh, you don't need to hear me talk. He wants to hear me talk about anything? Jeez.
0: No, you're so for it.
1: Jeez, you know what you could really, Alex, you could do a home assistant talk and just spend 90% of it giving a tour of your home assistant setup and talking about how you did it and what it does. People would love that.
2: Maybe.
1: Because you could visually show it at a talk, you know? I mean.
2: Oh, yeah, using Tailscale, I could just bring it right up.
1: Yeah, right there on the projector. So, I mean, I would watch that talk. I think I'd love that, actually.
2: I mean, I think home assistants won the war since the last time, too, really. I mean, back then it was kind of a bit of an upstart, but now it's kind of, if you're not using Home Assistant, you're kind of holding it wrong. Right?
1: Oh, you're going to get the Hab guys so worked up.
2: I know.
1: But I think you're right. I'm going to double down on what you just said and say plus one. They're really just kind of growing like crazy with hardware partners. They've hired some really good hires recently. You have to give them credit for hiring the people that work on the Z-Wave stuff, the ESP Home stuff. They have somebody working now dedicated on voice, and they're doing the year of voice. They're really pushing things forward. And then, of course, they're on the front edge of Matter. Integrating Matter as that becomes more and more available. I like it. I like what they're doing. So, I mean, yeah, I agree. I think they have become the one to beat.
2: Big question, though, is I hear there was rumors of grilling and brats in, at the fronts of the line and stuff.
1: Yeah, that's true. Although nothing yet totally locked in for that. One day.
2: No, it's a way out. Yeah.
1: One day. Yeah, we'll have it all figured out. I'm very excited. Oh, we should give the URL. We should let everybody know that if you want to learn more, linuxfestnorthwest.org, and we'll give you an update as it gets closer.
2: Yeah, we do need you, audience. Please don't just think somebody else is going to do it. Please spread the word of this conference and help us bring it back from the dead and make it a huge success.
1: Yeah, if you're going to be at scale, maybe mention it at scale. Spread the word at scale.
2: Yes, please.
1: So we finally decided to get our act together and move the servers out of the garage. If you can believe it, it's finally happening. And we kind of did a little bit of a survey of the studio because it's a house, and we tried to figure out where's the best place to put this. You know, you got a rack, you got a few systems on there, you need power, you need Ethernet, you need a good amount of power, you need a good amount of Ethernet.
0: Cooling.
1: And then there's cooling.
2: The question is, where is the nearest cottonwood tree?
1: Right. And yeah, you don't want any exposure to cottonwood. So we looked at various locations and determined that upstairs, which is really the most residential area of the studio, but has my office, so it's already kind of used for work purposes. And we decided to put it upstairs, where I just was basically had a CRT with a Super Nintendo for like some classic gaming, so it wasn't like vital space, it was just rad space. And put Brent's custom-built rack up there. And then you and Jeff proceeded to pull a bunch of Ethernet and power, and you seemed to find a pretty economical way to do it.
0: Yeah, we quickly discovered that it didn't quite have the infrastructure we needed, but we knew with Jeff and I, and many hours of work, we could surely come up with something. But Jeff had a brilliant idea of, instead of running new runs from the garage all the way to that area, which is like, you know, a floor up and kind of convoluted to get there through a firewall and such, he had the brilliant idea of pulling lines that was in your old office, which is, you know, the bedroom next to where the server is, and just kind of taking the lines out of the wall there and flipping them to the other side. And it so turned out that the distance was identical. So we were able to take those Cat 6 lines, which you had some foresight there and running some good cables, and just kind of gingerly rerunning them through the walls. We had to, well, I had to do a little bit of like insulation diving and
1: put the respirator on.
0: Gentle investigations.
1: Did you
0: of what
1: bring
0: to drill
1: the bunny
0: through.
1: Suit? Did you go pick up a bunny suit?
0: You know, Jeff brought four bunny suits.
1: Really?
0: Yeah. One of them,
1: talk
0: luckily
1: about coming prepared. That's incredible.
0: Luckily, one of them was missized and fit me perfectly.
1: So it was
0: didn't fit him at all.
1: I see. Okay.
0: Yeah. Yeah.
1: Jeff is a tall guy, so not a lot of stuff does fit him.
0: So it was actually, I say it was great, because I actually, one of my favorite places in a home is the attic, not for living, but for discovering, you know, what's in your home. How was it well taken care of or not? What were the upgrades and such? it's fascinating up there. So I like being up there. Jeff, maybe he was up there for support, although he did spend quite a bit of time there. But so we got those lines run and it was great. And everything worked. Like, we had a tester. We learned from Alex's experiences. You should test these things before you get out of your bunny suit. And they worked great. So that was perfect. But then we realized that the plug that we kind of planned to use was connected to your office. And Chris, you've got quite a few things in your office.
1: Jeez, it's such, you know how it happens. You know, now I've got stuff running in production in my office, which I swore I'd never do. And then I've got way too many monitors, and then I've got my laptop going, and I got a big speaker system going, and I got all kinds of lights because I got to be a fancy boy with my lights and my lava lamps and my LED cubes and all that kind of stuff. And so, you know, it's not a horrible draw, but it's enough that, like, if I add a space heater or maybe you want to run a portable air conditioner in the summer, I can trip the circuit. Mm-hmm. I can pop the breaker. So it's just kind of at that threshold.
0: So we did decide, well, maybe we could do something about that. So Jeff and I put on our second set of bunny suits, and we ended up running some power to that corner and pulling the power from a variety of places. Now, we accidentally, you know, turned the wrong breakers off or made our Bitcoin node go down. So it was adventurous and kind of hairy there for a bit. But in the end, we got loads of power run there. Which makes us feel good. It's on a circuit that's not overloaded by any means. And we have three runs of Ethernet through there, which is lovely. I mean, we're going to pass some data through there. So I think in the end, we did pretty good.
1: Yeah, and then combined with a new fan that Jeff installed that really moves some air, we can push a lot of air to kind of help keep that area a little cooler than it might have been before Jeff installed that fan. So all of it kind of comes together to make what seems like a pretty sustainable spot to run our servers.
0: Yeah, it's kind of at the head of my typical bed when I stay here at the studio.
1: So now you've got a little server white noise.
0: Yeah, it's on all the time, but it's fine. It's fine. Jeff also did manufacture, let's call it, and also install some sensors for you, didn't he?
1: Yeah. Yeah, so now we have five ESP homes, and combined with one that a listener sent, six ESP homes throughout the studio that are measuring different areas, including the server space, so we can monitor specifically what the environmentals are. And of course, you know, those are super accurate. So I get just great, precise data. It's so beautiful. Combined with the thermostat that Alex recommended that we have connected to Home Assistant now, it feels like we've just really took the smart level of the studio up to a whole other level now. It's really nice.
2: Before a listener asks, it's the Venstar T2000. It also goes by the name Explorer Mini, I think. It's a nice thermostat because it has a local API. So it also connects to the cloud. So you can still use an app from your phone if Home Assistant is broken for whatever reason to control this thing through the cloud. But also there's a local only API. So you could actually use curl to control this thing if you really want to.
1: Yeah, I asked Jeff and he said he didn't have to make a cloud account anywhere. He didn't have to do anything weird like that. And I think you did have to use their app, perhaps, to turn the API on. But once it's on, you're good to go. And it was minutes to get it working in Home Assistant from there.
0: He also mentioned to me that you can use the menu to do almost everything that you need. It is unbearable.
2: It's a very clunky menu.
1: Yeah.
2: And
1: yeah, you'll want to get on Home Assistant pretty quick.
2: Yeah, I would avoid that at all costs if you can. Nice work on the server relocation there, Brent. You sent me a picture afterwards, and there was a beautiful handmade wooden server rack with two or three, you know, 1U servers in there, and I think a UPS and stuff. But I noticed on the screen on top.
0: Uh-oh, Chris, this is...
2: What OS are you running on that server there, Chris?
0: you can't send Alex a photo of anything. He notices. Just puts his peepers on.
1: He's hooked his peepers on there, and he figured out we had something suspicious going on, didn't he?
0: Mm-hmm.
1: Well, so it's a weird situation because these were, you know, how much can we say? So there's an OS that I would not typically run on there. It is of the VMware variety. And we left it on there for a minute to see what we thought. And I think I'm going to put Proxmox on there, ultimately.
2: I wasn't talking about that one.
1: Oh.
2: I was talking about the tumbleweed one. OpenSUSE tumbleweed.
1: Yeah, SUSE, yeah.
2: On a server? Are you actually insane?
1: Well, yes, obviously. And number two, clearly. And number three, we did that as a LUP vote. The audience voted for us.
2: Right.
1: OS. Yeah. And the thing is, honestly, that threw us sideways on these servers for 9 months. Yeah. Like, we just drug our feet because we didn't want to do that. And then we discovered NixOS, and it was just kind of like...
2: Honestly, that's what I expected to see. That's why I zoomed in. And then I went, OpenSUSE Tumbleweed? What?
1: I know. Well, it works pretty well for just running containers, I have to say. You know, that's what it's been doing, and it gets the job done. But I dropped the hint to these guys that maybe they could just get NixOS going on there or Proxmox, but none of them bid.
0: Oh, so. I dare not touch that. I can't even keep like the power on in this place. I didn't dare touch that stuff.
2: We got to save some projects for October, right?
1: Linode.com/SSH. 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And so that means they've come up with solutions if you like to build it yourself, or if you want to deploy one of their many just one-click deployment stacks. Linode has excellent options for you. And I was just looking over here at the app marketplace, as they call it, and they've added Passkey, which is just like a simple self-hosted password manager that's kind of just something a little more lean and mean that you can run on your own Linode. You know, you combine that with Tailscale, so it's all on a private network, and you'll find the performance is incredible. They are their own ISP, and I just simply wouldn't host the JB infrastructure over there unless I loved the performance. 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
0: Now, Alex, I was really impressed by the network upgrades you did in last self-hosted.
2: Thank you.
0: How's it going? Because I know it's been, what, 2 weeks now? Is it going well, I would imagine?
2: Well, I would love to say that everything was absolutely peachy, but the day after the recording, it's almost like the network was listening. The day after the recording, the 10 gig Cat6a cable that I re-terminated two or three times and tested with the new tester started flapping around again between 1 gig and 10 gig. And
1: Alex.
2: As soon as it did that, I was like, right, screw this. I am done. I am out. This is not the way to go. So I kind of sucked it up and returned all the Flex XGs, the copper switches, and bought fiber gear.
1: So did you, I'd like to know just like the practicals here. Did you get the new stuff first and swap over and then send it back? Did you go to intermediary gear in between? Like, how do you just like swap out? Like, how did you do that?
2: Yeah, my Amazon return list this month is quite long.
0: They're going to ban you pretty soon.
2: Now, Unify, frustratingly, even though it was an issue with getting the equipment actually working, still charged me a 15% restocking fee. So on two $300 switches, that was not an insignificant amount of money. So anyway, what I ended up doing was going down the fiber route. So I ran a new pair of 50-meter OM4 multi-mode fiber strands. These things are absolutely magical. They're plugged in at both ends to two Unify aggregation switches. So these are 8-port 10 gig switches. And then I've got a couple of SFP cables going into both of my PoE switches, both in the basement and upstairs. So I've got 2 gigabits worth of link aggregated bandwidth between the 10 gig switch and all of my like gigabit devices like my cameras and Wi-Fi access points and that kind of thing, both in both ends. There's a picture in the show notes if you want to visualize what I'm talking about a little bit, because trust me, even as the network admin, there's a lot going on.
1: Yeah, this is beautiful, though. I love that you did yet another network diagram.
2: Yeah, yeah. Huge thanks again to Poverty Panda. That poor guy has just been my sounding board for what feels like the last 3 years trying to get his project finished. But I've taken the advice of many audience members, and I ran Conduit, and I ran the fiber through Conduit so that it was nice and safe, because I understand it's quite fragile in comparison to Ethernet cable. I didn't have any issues pulling it at all. It was perfectly strong. I had some fish rods, some metal fish rods, and the electrical taped and fished it through that way, and it was absolutely fine. So I used the 1-inch Schedule 40 conduit that you can get from Home Depot. So it's about 1-inch diameter, and you can get little boxes like junction boxes and that kind of thing. Drilled a few holes in the house and woke the baby up a couple of times. That was not flavor of the month, but, you know, sometimes.
1: This is a real project. You did, like...
2: I did it properly.
1: Yeah, you did conduit, you're drilling holes, you're routing stuff. Like, you're building this to last, which takes time, Alex. Like...
2: Yeah, and there was a lot to learn, too, because the reason I didn't do fiber the first time round was because, A, it's a little bit more expensive, probably 10 to 20% more expensive than sticking with copper.
0: That's actually not so bad. I thought it was going to be like 50.
1: Me too, yeah.
2: It isn't that bad. And the reason is primarily that the transceivers that you need on either end. So if you're not familiar with fiber, there's a whole like world of stuff you've got to figure out and understand. You have the switch, and then that switch has a little rectangular hole in it where you need to put in a transceiver. And that speaks to the switch through a little, what looks like a little PCI almost kind of connected, like 4 or 5, 6 little copper pins that go into like a port inside the switch. That then converts the signal into either light to go down a fiber optic cable, and you can get transceivers at different speeds. So you can get one gig, 10, 25, 40, and 100 gig transceivers, all of which are rated over a certain distance. So anything under 300 meters is pretty much table stakes for fiber. You can go kilometers, which is what obviously ISPs do, with fiber using single mode fiber. So what I elected to do was use multi-mode fiber in the house, OM4, I think I said already, LC to LC connectors. There's a really nice little click as it clicks into the switch, so you know it's registered really nicely.
0: Now, Alex, considering all this gear, because it sounds like you have to kind of really pay attention, did you get it all right?
2: I did. Except my supplier didn't get it all right. And this is actually thanks to Poverty Panda helping me, like saying, am I ordering the right gear? And he was like, yes, because he's done it a million times before.
1: That's super helpful.
2: What was frustrating was I had 3 boxes of 10 gig transceivers arrive. So they come in boxed pairs. I installed the first 2 pairs and I got 10 gig link between the basement and the attic just fine on the aggregation. So that was fine. And then between my MacBook, I bought a Thunderbolt 10 gig SFP plus Ethernet. Well, not Ethernet, fiber, SFP plus adapter. That came with a transceiver in it. And so I just took one of the remaining pairs and stuffed it into the aggregation switch. And I was only getting gigabit. And I'm like, uh-oh. What's going on here? And so then I took the other 10, well, I thought was a 10 gig transceiver out of the packet and put it into the SFP solo 10G adapter I've got here. And I was getting gigabit. And I'm like, oh, what is going on?
0: That must have been so worrying after you just made all these upgrades.
2: Right. Well, the nice thing was it was my laptop, right? So I could take it physically to the server room, the server closet, and plug it in with a 2-meter cable so that it wasn't distance related. And then I just noticed on the side of the transceiver, it said 1G. And then I looked at the other transceivers and they all said 10G. And I'm like, well, there we go. There's the problem.
1: Yeah.
2: They just missent me. Apparently Unified sent them a bad batch with a, you know, a box. With, anyway, the boxes look identical apart from where it says 1G and 10G.
1: It's just that crappy 1 gig stuff.
2: Yeah. Well...
1: Wow.
2: Anyway, that was fun. I didn't even tell you last week about the copper 10 gig card that I got off eBay with a bad bearing and a fan that didn't work. And sometimes it showed up in Linux. Sometimes it didn't.
1: Oh,
2: it's just been a comedy of errors. Really has.
1: Yeah. Well, you're working on a lot of pieces at once. So there's so many things going on there.
2: Yeah. Now, I've been posting to Twitter all week and Mastodon as well. I built two new custom server racks, just out of plywood, nothing super fancy. And I bought a couple of these, what are called Gator rails. They're made of really thick, solid steel, and they have threaded inserts so that you don't need cage nuts for these things. So you can just screw basically directly into the rails, and it's for network gear that's not heavy, like a server would be. It's absolutely perfect. It's all you need.
1: Yeah, that was a really, really nice, to the point build. I really like that. It's a great example of why I wish I had better woodworking skills, because you can just purpose build that kind of stuff.
2: Well, I mean, I could have spent $200-$300 on metal racks that wouldn't quite have fitted my space. Like in my closet behind me in the bonus room, space is really limited because I've got, you know, this sort of like attic ceiling going on where the front of the house is. So I've only got a few inch, like 10 or 12 inches worth of space, which isn't a lot to put 6U in.
1: Okay, well, there's an obvious question. I mean, that we haven't even touched on. Like the elephant in the room, actually. So you did all this damn work. How's the performance? Are you happy with the performance? Are the results what you expected? Did they exceed or undershoot your expectations? I mean, that's what I want to know.
2: It is absolutely glorious.
1: Oh, good. Good, good,
2: things
1: good.
2: Have never been more reliable. Things have never felt this snappy. And performance, I'm getting 10 gig all day, all night. The 20 gig aggregation between, it's just fabulous.
1: Wow. All right, good. So you can notice it. You can tell.
2: If anybody's thinking about going 10 gig and thinking, oh, copper will be fine, just spend just that little bit extra, even if it means you have to wait a few months, just spend that little bit extra, learn a little bit more about fiber, because I do think it will be the future one day, even if it's not right now, for everybody, and just go fiber. These cables will be good for up to 100 gig, depending on the transceivers I have on the end. I'm never, ever in my lifetime, this is a Bill Gates moment, going to exceed that kind of bandwidth, certainly not when it's 200 gigabit, you know, aggregated between the spaces in my house. So it's one upgrade that I had to really bend over backwards to do properly, but it's done, and it will never have to be done again.
1: 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And I really appreciate how simple Tailscale is to get working on NixOS, if you're a NixOS user, or to just put it into your Ansible playbook. And also, I should probably mention that Tailscale Up is coming, a community conference. And they do have a call for papers going on until March 24th. So, you know, they're looking for something 5, 20, or even 40 minute long. It looks like they have a couple of ranges there about your open source project, hardware gaming, maybe some continuous integration deployment tips, remote development, amateur radio, and networking crimes. That sounds like a fascinating event. It's the Tailscale Up Community Conference, and they're whipping it up right now. So if you want to go submit your paper, you can go over to tailscale.com and find that, or also follow Tailscale on Twitter, where they announce that kind of stuff. This has changed my game. You guys, Tailscale is it. No more inbound firewall ports for me. I do everything over Tailscale. Syncing notes, over Tailscale. 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
2: I had a very kind offer from Fuzzy Mistborn, one of our regular listeners who's actually in the live stream chat right now, saying, hey, Alex, I've got a really old small form factor PC. Do you want it?
1: And of course you said, no, I hate hardware. I never have anything to use this hardware for. Don't send it to me.
2: That's exactly what I would have said if I was a sane and rational man that didn't already have 20 computers in the house.
1: Right. But there's always room for one more.
2: There's always room for one more, right? So he sent me an HP ProDesk 600 G1. This thing's got a fourth gen i3 CPU in it. And what's interesting about this is it's plenty. Right now it's running my Home Assistant instance. So I've got it. I've taken Home Assistant out of being a VM. You know, I've been doing so much maintenance on the server, swapping in and out network cards and all that kind of stuff. I never, by the way, said in the last segment, I'm using Mellanox Connect X3 NICs, and they're about $30 a pop on eBay each. So you get a $20 transceiver, a $30 NIC off eBay, and then you've got a 10 gig card for your Linux server. Anyway, the HP ProDesk is a really nice little box. It's, I don't know, it's about the size of, how big are these things? 2 or 3 CD cases plus a bit? Like,
0: it looks
2: like
0: aging yourself.
1: It looks like a Wyze terminal almost. It's just tiny.
2: Oh, yeah. Yeah, yeah. It's about the size of one of those thin client.
1: Yeah.
2: But that's exactly what they're designed to be, to bolt onto the back of a screen or something in an office.
1: Okay.
2: And this thing is pretty cool. It's it runs very quietly. It takes up almost no room. Performance for Home Assistant is great. So I thought, you know, let's run it through its paces. Let's look at the energy usage, because that's obviously, for an always-on box, quite important. This thing draws anywhere from 15 to 20 watts at idle, and under a peak load using STUI and stress, I managed to get it to go all the way up to 47 watts. Idle could be a bit better, but under load is, you know,
1: yeah,
2: it's a fourth gen T CPU, so it's capped.
1: Boy, I mean, for the price, like, I'm looking at like their nicer spec one here. It's $289 shipped.
2: Well, here's the thing. So I then got bitten by the small form factor bug. I've been looking at the Serve the Home Tiny Mini Micro series for the last year or two.
1: Oh, I'm sorry. This, you bought one of these. He sent you a ProDesk. I see.
2: He sent me one of his old systems. And because I liked it, the form factor, so much, and it would fit in one of these nice new network racks.
1: I know, right? See, this is how it's like, it's an x86 box, but it's like the power draw of around an ARM machine. It's too tempting, isn't it?
2: Well, this next one that I bought was a Dell MFF 7050.
1: Okay.
2: I actually ended up buying two of these because the deal was so good. DellRefurbished.com had a 50% off coupon on these things. So you're sat over there saying $289 is a good price. If you put the coupon code in, and there's no affiliation here, this is just something I found on Slick Deals. If you put the coupon code in 7050Dell4U on a Optiplex 7050 into the DellRefurbished.com website, you'll get that thing shipped to your door for $138.
1: Jeez, I don't even need one and I want to do that.
2: Yep. Right?
1: That's a great deal.
2: And there's room inside for a 2.5-inch hard drive as well. So I had an old SATA SSD in a drawer that was gathering dust. So I threw that in there. So now I'm going to use one of these to run things like my Pi-hole, other critical server, you know, DNS stuff, Unify controller. I'm going to put InfluxDB on there so that all of my data collation is now centralized in one kind of critical box.
1: Mm-hmm.
2: I'll then plug that into the Pi KVM switch I talked about in the last episode. Link to that blog post in the show notes. But the nice thing about these 7050s is because they're sixth gen CPUs, they use 7 watts at idle. So by comparison, the fourth gen uses about double that, 15 to 20 watts. This sixth gen uses 7. At peak, I can push it up to about 65, but I'm almost never going to be doing anything CPU intensive on these boxes. So I'll have two that are the same, one running Home Assistant, one running Proxmox that's also got a bunch of LXC, you know, network critical services on it.
1: Remember when you used to give me a hard time about having like 4 or 5 Raspberry Pis? And now I'm setting up like big Dell rack servers and centralizing on big servers, and you're going with a bunch of little x86 boxes. What's going on?
2: Yeah, man. It's, you know, self-hosting's a journey. And I think one of the things we try and do on this show is just chronicling how there isn't one right way to do everything. I mean, you're running Tumbleweed over there, so I mean, you better watch your mouth.
1: You can't listen to me. I don't know what I'm talking about.
0: Well, and it sounds like to me that you kind of, you know, we each come to our self-hosted journey at a different point. So, you know, some people might come into it in the small form factor or start with Pis or just an old computer that you happen to have. Some people might just want to start at a totally different end and start with a giant, you know, used server or something like that. So,
2: well, that's exactly what I did. When I emigrated, I built a massive 256 gig of RAM dual Xeon box that pulled 300 watts from the wall, and I had a great time and I was super happy. But the downside of doing, I guess, what you'd call a hyperconverged box like that is when you want to take it down for maintenance, you know, we want to put a new hard drive in, you want to upgrade the RAM, there's some kind of an issue with the NIC, everything on all of your services go down. As my self-hosting journey has kind of progressed, I've become really reliant on several of these services like Home Assistant, like Pi-hole now, we've talked about that, and Unify controllers. And these things, I need these things to be stable and reliable, and just having them on all on the same box, the risk is too much.
1: I agree. I'd like to have my Pi-hole on its own dedicated hardware. I think I might go the route of an Odroid, but you're kind of winning me over with these Dells. That's a fantastic deal.
2: You know, the thing about the Odroids is, and they do look great, and I know you're very happy with yours, the case selection for the Odroids.
1: Yeah, oh, it's rough.
2: Stinks.
1: It's rough, yeah.
0: Are you saying you're going to design and print a new one for us?
1: Yeah, that's what we need, Alex.
2: I could do, yeah. But honestly, I was trying to hold off spending any more money because, you know, I've already given half of my last paycheck to frippin' Unify, you know. And then this deal came up on these Dell boxes, and I was like, you know, $130, $140 shipped. Like, that's just too good to ignore, and it's going to solve a lot of issues for me, and it arrives in a couple of days with FedEx, you know. And what's interesting is it looks like FedEx get these boxes into their supply chain because on a sticker on the bottom of the box, it says refurbished by FedEx supply chain. So it doesn't even look like Dell see these boxes physically after they come back from wherever they've been recycled from.
1: That's a complicated deal. That's fascinating. You got to imagine.
2: So next on the list is, you know, I'm going to replace my OpenSense build. We talked a little bit last time about how layer 2 versus layer 3 and VLAN routing can be a bit of a bottleneck if you don't have any layer 3 switches, which I don't. So I will be building there was a post on Reddit just this week about a Lenovo M720Q OpenSense firewall in the making. And this thing has room for a PCIe card. So what this person has done is they've got one of these, you know, 1 liter, really small chassis, and they put a dual port SFP plus NIC in there. And so they're running OpenSense with 2 10 gig fiber NICs. So that will take care of any inter VLAN routing that
1: wow.
2: I need.
1: No kidding. Boy, that would make my Starlink connection run really fast, Alex, don't you think?
2: Yeah. I hope you're not conflating Wi-Fi with the internet there, but yeah,
1: no,
2: sure.
1: Alex, don't you think?
2: Let's go with that.
1: I think I got to go 10 gig. Yeah, no, I think I'm totally, that'll make it better.
2: Now in the news today, I came across a Home Assistant CVE. Did you see this?
1: Yeah. Yeah, we've had it sent in a couple of times too, because, you know, the audience is out there. They're watching this kind of stuff. And it looks like it's actually a rather significant one because it exposes the supervisor API, which lets you do all kinds of things like, you know, snapshots, take things offline, back things up and grab the file. It's a really big deal.
2: Supervisor is their equivalent of systemd, isn't it? It's their grand central dispatch. It's like everything that is at the core of the Home Assistant OS.
1: Yeah, so it's orchestrating all the containers and the snapshots and upgrades.
2: And so for that to see a vulnerability that's been hanging out in the open, as they say, since 2017 is quite alarming, to be honest with you. And it makes me think you were right all along, Chris, not to trust their OS. I know you've held that opinion for a long time.
1: Well, it's just a really complicated thing to do, right? So anytime you invent a system to manage a bunch of containers or you create your own OS, that's, you're taking on things that corporations like Microsoft and Red Hat and Oracle and IBM have been trying to solve for decades. And it's just a really complicated, hard problem. And if you keep it lean, mean, and focused, you know, it's a little more doable. But yeah, in this case, it particularly impacts all of us who are using like the all-in Home Assistant solution. If you're using their OS and their super, or you're just using their supervised setup, instead of just doing how I originally deployed Home Assistant, which was I just deployed the container and it was fine. It wasn't a big deal. You know, it's just, it worked fine. And then I wanted all the fancy stuff like hacks and the add-on store. And I wanted the supervised backups. I wanted that too.
2: Yeah, that is where it gets you. It's, I must say, it has been nice this month. Whilst I've moved Home Assistant around a few times, I ran it on a Home Assistant Yellow for 2 or 3 weeks, which a listener sent me, Poverty Panda.
1: Boy, Poverty Panda is the hero of the show this
2: he
1: week.
2: He is. He's been the MVP of the last month. He's kept me sane, so thank you very much, sir. So I've been using Home Assistant. I ran it as a VM for many years on top of Proxmox. But whilst I was screwing around with all these NICs and stuff, it just got to me that Home Assistant was down all the time. So I put it on a dedicated piece of hardware and decided, actually, I really like that.
1: Yeah.
2: I've moved it off the Home Assistant Yellow only because the ESP Home compilation, and I've got about 20 or 30 devices to update whenever there's an update, was really, really slow on the Pi.
1: Sure, I bet. Yeah.
2: Even on the fourth gen Intel, it's, you know, much faster.
1: So you're telling me this is going to be a problem that I'm going to have?
2: Well, if you've got 20 or 30 devices, perhaps, yeah.
1: No.
2: But, I mean, we all know that the Pi isn't a powerhouse. That's not a surprise to anybody. I actually measured the power draw of the Home Assistant Yellow, and it's 2 watts at idle. I mean, you just can't beat that for a lot.
1: That's so great. Yeah, especially when power draw is one of the major factors.
0: That's like light bulb level stuff, even with LEDs.
1: Yeah, that's really awesome.
2: It's not, you know, it's 2 watts. It's not 7. It's not 20. I mean, it's fantastic. But going back to the CVE briefly, when I was doing the research for today's show, I was pleased to see that there is a real CVE database entry added for this vulnerability. So there'll be a link to that in the show notes.
0: We got some great feedback into self-hosted mailbox. Thanks for that. This week from Bart. They write, "Hey guys, further to Chris's requirement to enforce kids' internet hours, I built a LAMP-based system that pretty much does that. My kids have grown up a wee while ago, so the project is abandoned now and ready for some spare parts. It's based on redirecting DHCP and default gateway and some IP tables foo to direct devices based on MAC address to a SQUID server running a simple redirect, which made every page into a picture of a kitten telling them to go to bed." How's that for evil?
1: That's hilarious.
2: How wonderful is this?
1: That is so hilarious. Go to bed.
2: As a kid, that would be so infuriating, wouldn't it?
1: Oh, yeah.
2: It's deliciously evil. I love it. Good job, Bart.
1: I also got some tips, you know, just using a little bit of cron on the pie hole and things like that as, you know, another hot tip. So I appreciate everybody sending in ideas.
2: Did you know you can also set in Unify time-based SSIDs that turn off and on based on certain time? So you can have the kids' devices on their own dedicated network that literally shuts off at 8 p.m. or whatever.
1: Boy, I've been trying to resist the Unify pull so hard.
0: Alex isn't helping.
1: I know. I just felt like it'd be good, like, to have one of us be like a non-Unify guy, and I'm like the non.
2: Oh, I'm sorry. I thought you already had one. I won't.
1: Well, no, I do. I do have a couple of Unifies here in the studio, but they just run. You know, I don't have like the controller set up. I'm not like in the ecosystem. I was trying to get those TP-Link OMADs to work, and then I had all those devices with my Wi-Fi smart devices. Ironically, my TP-Link smart devices. So perhaps I will get pulled to the Unify dark side.
2: Part two of Bart's feedback this week was talking about cable testers, and he came across pocketethernet.com. This thing looks super duper cool. This is a smartphone connected Ethernet network analyzer, and it fits into your pocket. I could have done with this thing during my network projects of the last few weeks. So yeah. Thank you very much for sending this in. It looks very, very interesting.
0: Yeah, I think that's a tricky URL. So it's Pocketethernet. It's kind of two words mashed together. So you can figure that out. You get a little prize at the end of the tunnel.
1: You know, we could just link it and we could just grab the link. Oh, and
0: is that a thing that we do?
1: We could do that.
0: Oh, okay.
1: We have the means. We got some boosts into the show. We'll read some of the top boosts that came in this week. The hotel guy boosted in with 132,222 sats. Ho, King Ducks. Hello from the UK, longtime listener, first time booster. Here's my origin story. I started listening after Alex was on the Home Assistant podcast. Hey.
2: Wow, that was a long time ago now.
1: Yeah, it was. Maybe they should have you back on, Alex.
2: Maybe.
1: You know?
2: Lord knows I've shilled for Home Assistant enough on this show.
1: Yeah, let's do it somewhere else now. Since then, I subscribed to everything, along with the Joe shows and the Jupiter.Party member as well. Hey, thank you, the hotel guy. Thought my first boost should be to the show that hooked me to the network. I was going to do this for episode 100, but who has the patience? Keep up the work, the great work, he says. JB Team's incredible content production and community. Anthony.
0: Oh.
1: Well, thank you.
2: Thank you, sir.
1: Hotel guy. the hotel guy feels like it has a story behind that username.
2: I hope things over in the UK are okay right now. I understand it's a bit chilly and there's a little bit of snow in the south, so it, you know, shut down the entire country. I know it's a rough time right now.
0: Myself and the Canadians in the chat room are just kind of laughing.
2: They're just laughing. Yeah. I mean, I think they had a centimeter or two of snow and London was shut down.
1: Oh, we've been panicking on the West Coast for like the last week. Because
0: California too.
1: Yeah. Oh, big time. Big time. Getting super hyped about the snow over here. And it's just not that. I mean, there's some snow, but it's still, not that bad.
0: And still sending love.
1: Yeah. Yeah. Yeah. We got, I think it's Jelmer. I'm going to say Jelmer, boosted in with 12,335 sats, saying, keep up the great work. You helped me a great deal to manage my home server. I'm currently running Ubuntu, but run into issues of not remembering how I set stuff up years ago. So I think I want to start from scratch with Ansible, thanks to you.
2: You love to hear it.
1: That's the way to do it, isn't it?
0: Nix is also a little interesting if you want to go that crazy, right?
1: Why not both?
2: One of these days, I will convince one of my co-hosts this evening that Ansible is the way to go. I can't promise you which one it will be, but one of these days, one of you two will see the light.
1: I think it will happen. No, I don't disagree at all. I could see the advantage of it, especially for the JB infrastructure.
2: I've tried writing code for Brent and it still didn't stick. So, I mean, what can we do?
0: Well, hang on. I'm part way into building a new thing that's mostly shut down all the time, but I'm going to get there.
1: Oh,
2: I swear you said that a year ago.
1: Yeah.
0: Yeah, it's been better, yeah.
2: And the year before that, too.
0: Well, it's the primary way that you and I stay in connection. It's
1: there, like, you go. If he did it all, he wouldn't have anything to chat with you about. He's doing it for you.
2: That's definitely not true. We'd be waxing lyrical about Gavin Harrison, if nothing else.
0: Oh.
1: Bob B comes in with 3,000 sats. Says, hey, guys, I do the SRE thing, but I wanted to do a test boost through Albi and my home Lightning node.
0: Nice.
1: Well done, Bob. I managed to send one to the Bitcoin Dad Pod last night, but when I tried the second one, it wouldn't go through. Let's see if this one makes it. So the whole, like, getting that thing set up and doing the whole self-hosted aspect of building all that infrastructure does feel amazing, Bob. So congratulations, you did it.
0: I would like to get a follow-up on, Bob, how you managed to do that. What did you use? Did you use Umbral? Did you use, I don't know.
1: Right.
0: Nix Bit, what is it called?
1: Nix Bitcoin. I mean, there's like Umbral is one, but yeah, there's Citadel, there's Start 9, there's so many ways. Or you could really just put it on any box that, you know, can run a container. You don't got to do nothing fancy. You don't got to make a big deal about it.
0: Sorry.
1: You know what I'm saying? User 3508 probably didn't set their usernames. 25,000 sats. Chris in numbers tonight. It's not working. They write, love the show. I love that you keep my own self-hosting projects queueful. Cheers. Yeah, I know that one. And then I love this one. Faraday Fedora came in with just 404 sats, but they wanted to know, because we got this one a couple of times, Alex, do you mind sharing what cable analyzer you bought recently?
2: It was the Klein Tools VDV526-200 Landscout Junior 2 Ethernet cable tester.
0: That's a really quick and snappy model number there.
1: Yeah, that's easy to remember, right? Just rolls right off the tongue. No problem at all.
2: Yeah. Where do these product designers get these names from? I mean, what's wrong with saying Klein Cable Tester 1, 2?
1: Like, I know.
2: BMW have it right. The M1, the M2, the M3. Like,
1: simple.
2: You know which one is, you know, I mean, they're actually not necessarily better than the next one. They all serve different classes, but you kind of know what I'm saying, right? Just 1, 2, 3, 4, 5. We have a system. Use it.
0: And Alex, after what, it's been 2 weeks since you've had the cable tester, any further review on this thing?
2: Well, I like the cable tester for Ethernet, but I'm a fiber guy now, so I need a $20,000 fiber tester next, right?
1: Mm-hmm.
0: You can't just plug in an SFP into that, baby?
1: I wonder if Fluke just has like a lease program direct. You know, you could just start leasing that stuff from Fluke.
2: I would genuinely like to rent one for just a month.
1: Yeah.
2: And just, you know, with the Ethernet issues that I had. In the last couple of weeks, I've gone through and re-terminated every single Keystone jack in the entire house, all the punch, like everything. And I think that might be contributing to why everything's better than ever. But just punching it down and then hoping doesn't feel like the best strategy to me.
0: I think we could have a self-hosted show lending library for network equipment.
2: Oh, that would be particularly for testing gear that you need once for a week every 3 years, you know, that would be wonderful.
1: I'm still just trying to picture what a madhouse must have been for you going through, trying to get all that done. Just that's a ton of work.
2: Boxes everywhere, trying to keep track of what was going back to which retailer. It was actually a nightmare. I had my Obsidian notes over the last couple of weeks have been insane.
0: Well, I have a maybe a finishing question for you, Alex. So you went through the process and you're where you are now. It sounds like you're happy. If someone was thinking of taking on that journey similar to what you did, would you recommend doing it exactly how you

0: I would just pay the tax and go fiber and then never worry about it ever again.
1: Mm. Yeah. Boy. All right, Brent, let's pull all this Cat 6 out.
2: Yeah, it's old stuff.
1: Let's go fiber. Let's do while you're here. You got, you're leaving like 12 hours?
2: Yeah.
1: You got plenty of time.
2: This is our thing anyway.
1: This is really, really the power zone of the Brent projects.
2: You know, last year around this time, the thing we stayed up till 4 a.m. building was that server rack.
1: And we're still using it today.
0: It looks great. I do remember, Brent, the day you were leaving to go back to the airport, we were working on my deck literally until the minute you had to leave to go to the airport.
1: Yep.
2: The airport's nice and close. It's fine.
1: Yeah. What could go wrong? It'll just take 10 minutes. What could go wrong? Well, if you'd like to send a boost into the show, I think the easiest way now is to get Albie, getalbie.com, go to the podcast index, search up self-host. 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
3: As I said before, keep your eye on one thing and one thing only, how much government is spending, because that's the true tax. 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There is no such thing as an unbalanced federal budget. You're paying for it. If you're not paying for it through it in the form of explicit taxes, you're paying for it indirectly in the form of inflation or in the form of borrowing. The thing you should keep your eye on is what government spends. And the real problem is to hold down government spending as a fraction of our income. And if you do that, you can stop worrying about the debt.
4: 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That was the famous Milton Friedman in the intro right there, and we'll come back to him later. But I'm kicking 2025 off with a packed episode. What a fascinating time to be back. And we're going to get a little wonky right off the top here, I apologize, but I think you're going to find some value in this. Because I think looking back, retrospectively, it's clear that 2024 was really about Bitcoin becoming a macro asset. With the companies that are putting on the balance sheet, the ETFs, all the talk about Bitcoin reserves. It's just incredible that we're here in 16 years. I mean, it's amazing. It's like time warp. It's truly bonkers that Bitcoin can be called a macro asset in just 16 years. And I think that was one of the big lessons of 2024. So what do I mean when I say it's a macro asset? Like, what am I talking about? I think to explain it, I think we can use the lens of volatility.
5: The traders love the vol.
4: You've probably noticed, or maybe even you yourself think, that Bitcoin's volatility, its price movement, is completely random. I think notecoiners think it goes down or it goes up, just totally random. There's no expecting it. There's no describing it. There's no understanding it. And that makes it scary. And that's why the volatility is so scary. It's not really the reality, though. Some of it is, but it's more in the middle. The reality is Bitcoin's the only free market that runs 24/7 around the whole world, so that means Bitcoin moves

0: fast both in reaction and in recovery time. But as time goes on and the bigger whales get into the market, we see Bitcoin respond to more and more global macro conditions. So you'll see it spike or you'll see it drop when war breaks out. Or you'll see it jump after an election. Or you'll see it dip after a lockdown. The markets are always forward-looking, and Bitcoin's going to represent that forward-looking price action first, as fast as possible. Either as fast as possible before it happens or right after it happened. You know, you buy the rumor and sell the news. It is a real thing. So, in my opinion, if you want to understand where Bitcoin is going, you need to understand what is going on with the global financial system, which, of course, the U.S. plays a major role in. But, I mean, that's central banks, finance markets, regulatory bodies, international financial institutions, of course, the policies, the events, the people that drive those. And this week, I'm going to try to make the case that the Fed's no longer at the wheel, maybe never was at the wheel. And the tantrums and the market reactions and the price volatility, that's what we're seeing play out right now as this shift is setting in. The real power that the Fed's always had is their jawboning, their forward guidance. That had more impact than any of the rate changes or employment or unemployment. And now that even the Fed admits inflation's here for years, I think some of the market's eyes have been opened. They realize they thought Jay Powell was their hero, and he's really just a jawboning villain. So we're seeing a period of time where people are trying to figure this out and understanding that something else is actually driving the market here. Something much, much more volatile is actually driving the market. I don't often say this, but I agree with the analysis from Goldman Sachs. Robert Kaplan was on CNBC, and he probably says it better than I can. It is wonky, but I think he's nailing it.
1: What is the most important thing to markets right now? Is it this week's jobs report? Maybe the Fed's rate cut potential? Well, what if it's neither? That's the take today from former Dallas Fed President Robert Kaplan, now vice chairman at Goldman Sachs, and he joins us live. Happy New Year. Welcome back.
2: Happy New Year, Scott.
1: So you make that case, right, that that is singularly the most important thing right now, the Trump administration and its policies. Why?
2: I think monetary policy, it will take a little bit of a seat off stage, and fiscal policy and other structural shifts are now center stage. That includes what we do on fiscal policy, what we do on tariffs, immigration, regulatory review, energy transition. And the rate, ironically, as we head in approaching January 20th, I'm much more interested in where the 10-year Treasury rate is than I am the Fed funds rate. And that people haven't focused as much on this. The 10-year Treasury since mid-December has backed up from about 415 to now 462, 463. And I think that has a lot more to do with concerns about fiscal policy and supply-demand of Treasuries than it does about inflation or what the Fed's going to do. And so I think we just have to be aware of that.
1: Well, how much more do you think the 10-year could back up?
2: I don't know. I don't know. I think what the 10-year backup says to me is the bond market and bond buyers are taking a wait-and-see approach and are showing reluctance to buy duration.
0: So what's shifting now is every little bit of policy, every trade policy, debate about tariffs, any major changes via Doge, if there are any, are going to be met with market analysis and analysis paralysis. Likely some of it will be positive reaction, but undoubtedly some of it's going to be negative. So ultimately, that means there's going to be uncertainty. We're going to go into, I think, a little bit more volatile 2025 than people were expecting. Although some

0: Lynn Alden has a brand new piece out, and it's a banger. All aboard the Fiscal Dominance!
1: The lever you have pulled breaks. Is not in service.
0: So it's a research piece that Lynn and another individual named Sam Callahan put together, and it's great. And it looks at fiscal dominance in the United States. And the analysis explores how the U.S. economy has shifted into what Lynn says is an era of fiscal dominance. That means structural deficits have surpassed private sector lending and monetary policy as the key driver, i.e. Fed policy rates are not the key driver. But the fiscal situation in the United States, rising national debt, persistent deficits, inflationary pressures, monetary tools have been rendered essentially useless. That's why we don't see like the Fed lowering the rate, actually lowering the rate you pay on a mortgage. Mortgage rates have gone up despite the Fed lowering the rates by 100 basis points now. Fiscal dominance is marked by government spending, the entitlements they have to spend, interest payments that are increasing, inflation that is increasing. The core argument is that structural deficits driven by aging populations, healthcare costs, compounding debt interest. We've entered into this no-go zone that essentially is now going to be the dominating factor, and the policy that tries to address that is going to be what people react to. I could explain it more, but allow me to summon a better explanation via the computer.
2: Here's the high-level overview. Structural fiscal deficits have surpassed private sector lending and monetary policy as the primary drivers of economic activity and inflation, marking a fundamental shift in the economy's liquidity dynamics. This is a key point to understand. The Department of Government Efficiency is unlikely to make meaningful cuts to federal spending, as only 14% of the budget is non-defense discretionary, while 87% of nominal spending growth over the next decade is projected to come from mandatory programs and interest expense. Stabilizing factors such as the global demand for U.S. dollars and debt denominated in its own currency suggest an era of fiscal dominance in the U.S. that's less dramatic than alarmists predict, but more persistent and intractable than optimists hope. Here's the main takeaway. The deficit problem is unlikely to be resolved this decade, running structurally hot with steady nominal growth and ongoing currency debasement. Persistent deficits and inflation will likely erode purchasing power and drive asset price inflation. Strategies include holding scarce assets, real estate, gold, Bitcoin, as hedges against currency debasement. However, without reforms to entitlement programs and spending, fiscal dominance will remain a defining economic force.
0: So here's where we're at. The Federal Reserve, Jerome Powell, the chair himself, tells you inflation's going to be here for several years. The bond market is telling you inflation is going to be here for a long time. And Lynn Alden, who is an absolute genius at this stuff, is telling us that inflation is likely to persist for a decade. Your purchasing power is likely to erode for a decade, which is going to deepen wealth disparities. It's going to create all kinds of issues. I mean, this is brutal stuff. And I think we could zoom out here for a moment. This shift I'm talking about other forces driving this, and the Fed never admitting they're wrong and that they just jawbone, it's not new. I hate to say it, because I don't like to be one of these guys that's, oh, it's all the Fed. Because it's not, actually. In fact, I'm going to play a clip from Milton Friedman, who opened our show this morning, because it's morning for me. And it's an extended clip. I don't usually play them this long, but I think it really encapsulates the core point that I'm trying to make in this episode. And I couldn't track down the exact date of this speech. I suspect it's like late 70s. So if anyone knows, please do boost in. He's talking to a room full of bankers, I believe. And it's incredible how relevant this is in 2025.
3: There is hardly any view that is more widespread than the view that somehow or other the Great Depression was produced by a failure of private business. That view is held not only by those who are in favor of greater role of government. It is held by almost everybody. I venture to suggest that if you go to any bankers, the people who are here today at this banking conference, and if you talk to them, I venture to say 9 out of 10 of them, if they hadn't heard what I'm going to say, that 9 out of 10 of them would say, well, of course, the Great Depression was a failure of private business. It was due to an overextension, overspeculation in the 1920s, or it was due to an excessive concentration of wealth in the hands of the wealthy at the expense of the poor in the 1920s, or it was due to speculative investment abroad or whatnot. But it was a failure of private business, and government had to step in order to rescue private business from its own failure. Nothing could be farther from the truth. The Great Depression was produced, in my opinion, and I may say this is not a random opinion. I will be glad to refer you to a several hundred-page book in which it is documented. I won't tell you who the author is. Mr. Eccles did that. It was produced, the Great Depression was produced by a failure of government, by a failure of monetary policy. It was produced by a failure of the Federal Reserve System to act in accordance with the intentions of those who established it. It was produced by a failure of the Federal Reserve System, despite the presence of knowledge on the part of many of the people in the system about the right course of action. It's interesting to speculate for a moment about why this myth is so widespread. The answer is really very simple in this case. Private enterprise has no press agents. The free market has no press agents. The government has a great many press agents. The Federal Reserve has a great many press agents. And the Federal Reserve, of course, would never admit, never proclaim, that it produced the Great Depression. On the contrary. And again, I don't mean to be criticizing individuals. We're talking about the way institutions operate. You and I are the same as all the rest of us. We're all the same. The hardest thing in the world is for anybody to admit that he made a mistake. If any one of us makes a mistake, we can always find somebody else to blame. And if you read, as I have for my sins had to read, the annual reports of the Federal Reserve System over a 50-year period, there's only one element of humor that lightens that task, and that is the cyclical fluctuation in the powers of the Federal Reserve. In a good year, when things are good, when the economy is booming, you will read that the Federal Reserve, by its wise policy, by its efficacious management of money, has produced this fine situation. However, let things get bad, and all of a sudden the tone of the annual report is different. Then you discover that despite the best efforts of the Federal Reserve, outside forces combine to produce difficulties. Even at the depth of the Depression in 1933, when, in the spring of that year, the Federal Reserve System, which had been established in order to prevent banking panics and keep banks from closing, when the Federal Reserve System itself closed its doors, and you had a banking holiday for 7 days, and when, over the previous 3 years, a third of the banks of this country closed their doors and went broke because, in my opinion, of the poor policy followed by the Federal Reserve System. Even in 1933, if you read the annual report, you will discover how much worse things would have been if the Federal Reserve hadn't behaved so well. Now, as I say, I don't blame the members of the Federal Reserve for that. Any one of us would do the same thing. We have to find somebody to blame. But as an objective scholar, I can tell you what the facts are. The facts were that from 1929 to 1933, the total quantity of money in the United States, the amount of currency, the amount of bank deposits, what Mr. Eccles referred to as M2, that total amount of money declined by one-third. The total number of banks went down by one-third. And why did the quantity of money decline? It declined because the Federal Reserve System failed to prevent the decline. The Federal Reserve System could have prevented the decline at all times. There never was a moment during that period when the Federal Reserve did not have the power to prevent the decline in the quantity of money. If it had prevented the decline in the quantity of money, you might still have had a recession, but it would have been a garden variety recession. It would have been over in the middle of 1930 or early in 31 at the latest. It would not have been the major catastrophe, not only for this country, but throughout the rest of the world. Moreover, this is not only hindsight. At all times, the people at the Federal Reserve Bank of New York and at a number of other banks were pleading with the Federal Reserve Board in Washington to do the right thing. At all times, there were people in Congress who were arguing that the Federal Reserve System should take a different course. At all times, there were outside commentators. One of the Canadian banks was particularly prescient. But there were other commentators who were pointing out the disastrous effects on the American economy of the restrictive policies that the Federal Reserve System was following, and which was causing, was permitting and facilitating a whole series of bank runs. So the Great Depression was not produced by a failure of business. On the contrary, it was produced by a failure of government, and a failure of government in an area in which responsibility had been assigned to government since the founding of this country. The Constitution of the United States, it gives Congress the power to coin money and set the value thereof. And it was in the management of this fundamental function of government that government failed and produced the Great Depression. We have learned from that failure. The Federal Reserve will not fail in the same way again. This time it will fail in a different way. This time it has been failing, not by producing a Great Depression, but by producing an inflation. Because just as you will hear the story that it was business that was responsible for the Depression, so you will today hear the story that it is labor and management that are responsible for inflation. It is the same kind of a myth. Inflation is made in one place and one place only, Washington, D.C. And in Washington, D.C., the chief source, immediate source of inflation, is a Greek temple on Constitution Avenue, in which houses the Federal Reserve Board. An accomplice, and a major accomplice, of course, sits in the halls of Congress in Washington. They are a major accomplice because you tell them to be. The American people have been telling Congress for many years, spend more money on us, please. But they've been telling us, don't raise our taxes. Congress has been listening. It's been spending more money on you. But on the other hand, it's been very unwilling to raise taxes. As a result, it has imposed inflation as a tax. That's one tax that you don't have to vote for, but you have to pay.
0: So my overall takeaway is this. The Federal Reserve was never really in control of the direction of inflation. It was always going to come down to money printing. We knew this, but the market has always been buying and selling on the word of the Fed and the Fed's numbers. I think they're starting to realize that's not the play, but they're not sure what the long-term play is, and I suspect many of them are going to settle on an inflation hedge position, something Bitcoiners have known for 16 years. And I think as people figure this out, assets like Bitcoin and like gold and others are going to benefit dramatically all over the world. I think it's going to be huge for Bitcoin once people settle into this inflation hedge play. So I have a question for you. And I'd like you to boost in if you would, because after all,
4: banks are Ponzi schemes run by morons.
5: Boost!
0: Are you planning to make any changes now that it seems inflation is here for the long term? Are you going to change your Bitcoin buying strategy? What about credit card debt? And I don't think higher inflation for longer is a fully negative thing. There were several positive outcomes so far for my family as inflation has gone up. But I do think you have to be prepared. So how are you preparing for inflation that could last for years? And if Lynn Alden is right, and she typically is, the rest of this decade.
4: Banks are Ponzi schemes run by morons.
0: So what are you going to do? Are you planning for it? Boost in and tell me.

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You can stack sats on River, one of the best ways to do it in the U.S. They have full proof of reserve. 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Promo code Jupiter, link in the show notes. All kinds of different gift cards. You can go from Lightning to a gift card and just like, well, faster than it took me to say that. Stack sats by paying your bills with the Fold card. I love that. Also, buying gas, buying groceries with their debit card, you stack sats. And then if you want to get access to your Bitcoin value without selling, that's where Salt Lending comes in. These are all services I use. No official relationship with them. No contract. Nobody asked me to say any of this. These are all companies I use and recommend to you. And you can use a link in the show notes to support the show while checking them out.

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0: And Satsquatch is our baller booster this week with 88,000 sats. Hey, rich lobster. He's using Breeze, and he says, here's hoping Twib goes to the moon in 2025. Best Bitcoin podcast ever. And I listen to Odell and all the others. You're a pro. Well, thank you, Satsquatch. Also, I like how you managed to fit all that in there using Breeze's character limit. Very impressive. Breeze, of course, self-hosted Lightning Node in your pocket. You don't even have to switch podcast apps. It's nice to hear from you too, Squanch. Or Squatch. You know, I like Squanch. I have to be honest. It's just my Northwestern in me. He also went on to say, I can't wait for the next episode. Hope to see you at Scale this year. Stay healthy, salty, and frosty. Oh, that's great. I am going to be at Scale, the Southern California Linux Expo. Also at Nick's Planet Nix there, and then at Linux Fest up here in the Pacific Northwest in April. If anybody's going to make it to those events, it could be pretty cool to hang out and meet some Twibbers out there. And I also am focusing on the health. I am trying to stay healthy because, you know, I got kids, they're in school, and I want to be able to go out and do things and keep doing the shows. Thank you very much. Nice to hear from you, Squanch. Anonymous came in with 57,777 sats.
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0: Oh, Anonymous, huh? All right. Fan of the Lunduke days here to say this is the best Bitcoin podcast in the universe. Go podcasting! Oh, you guys are great.
3: Boost!
0: Thank you. And wow. So the Lunduke days is mid-aughts, right? I mean, early 2014 era? Wow. I have a JB Party membership, but I miss boosting, so I set up my self-hosted Albi Hub and connected my old Albi account into Podverse. This Week in Bitcoin is one of my favorite shows. I never miss an episode. You rock socks, Chris. Also, shout out to the Bitcoin Dad. The whole run taught me so much. I'd love if he could ever guest with you. Magic numbers and luck for prosperity. Pew, pew, pew. Oh, yeah. I see the threes in there. Thank you.
4: Because I'm the witch.
0: You know, I haven't approached the idea to Dad, but I have thought it would be pretty great. Like that Lynn Alden piece, I just miss going through those with him. And I think it'd be pretty neat, like, if I could, you know, record a little thing with him and then play it in the show or something. Wouldn't have to do it live or anything, because he's brilliant. He goes on to say, what I don't like about River is their partner, Plaid, which they use to connect to your bank account. The way they work, they want way too much information about my accounts, my transaction histories, and balances. So I read the so-called privacy policy and, no can do. Yeah, I do hear complaints about Plaid, and I admit that I have not read the privacy policy. Multiple services started using it before I realized it's probably a problem. So I'm already in. You know, they got me. I don't know if I make it worse by continuing to use it or not. He goes on to say, I use Strike to get a portion of my paycheck direct deposited to Bitcoin. I DCA all the way. River might be a destination for some of those sats, but I have to look more into what they have to offer before I do the KYC process. I think that's a fair assessment. He does have a follow-up. He says, River's partner, Plaid, wants the login credentials to my bank account. That gives them total control and visibility. It's far too much trust. Why can't River do wire transfers or link via your account and routing number? I see no excuse for having to use a Plaid direct login credentials to my bank or online portal. It really upsets me that they've presumed that this is going to be okay. I'm disappointed in River and Plaid. And that's Plaid. Yeah, I think what would be nice is if they offered both. They obviously consider it to be a better user experience. You know, you put your online banking credentials in and then it figures out the rest. Pretty creepy. And I agree. So I would prefer to just copy and paste my routing and account number. It's really not a big deal. It's bonkers to me that they go through all that other trouble and that security risk. Thank you for all those ducks. Adversary17 comes in with 25,000 sats.
5: He's a good guy.
6: He's a real good guy.
7: No, he's a great guy.
0: Great episode. I do like the quote, here are the facts, idiots. Chris, it gets me fired up too. The liquid swap flow sounds like a good one. I'm going to start using that one. I'm going to use my Albi Hub for boosting an Aqua Wallet as the middleman between sending to cold storage or topping off my Albi Hub. I think that would work really well. He also sent 5,000 sats to our artist.
8: You're supposed.
0: Thank you for boosting the song. Appreciate that, adversaries. You know, adversaries, I think you've got it. I really like Liquid for a temporary spot where I can, if my Albi Hub needs some liquidity, I can put it there real quick. You know, and it's just using Boltside Exchange. It's a super quick swap. I'm never doing anything on chain. I don't know. I just really, really like that workflow. Producer Jeff comes in with 11,010 sats. The first half of this episode made my stomach spin. Thanks for being more emotionally stable than myself to dig through all that. I love the FUD busting. Oh, thanks, Jeff. Yeah, you know, I think you're probably talking about some of those MSNBC clips. Those were the roughest part for me to get through, just because they're so ignorant and, you know, they're paid good money. I don't know. There's just something about it that just gets under my skin, and sounds like yours too. Gene Everett comes in with 10,101 sats.
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3: Make it so.
0: Walking it back. How so? Booze from buying the dip. I don't remember. Don't remember. Since I don't know what you're talking about.
5: That's not possible. Nothing can do that.
0: I'll give you a little Scotty there. But you know, it's probably just because you boosted it, let's see, on the 20th of December, and the show's been on hiatus since the holiday. And I am an old man with a short memory and three young kids. But thank you for the boost. Appreciate it. Vaultbyte comes in with Rodux. The ultimate goal of Bitcoin is to bring greater rationality to the world's financial system. Then, it inherently implies that central banks will print less money and liquidity will tighten. As a result, fiat currencies will become stronger, allowing you to buy some Bitcoin with fewer units of fiat. So, when you see a drawdown, take it as a positive indicator. It means Bitcoin is successfully helping turn off the money printers. You know, speaking of the Bitcoin, Dad and I used to kind of joke, but it's serious too. The only real threat to Bitcoin, probably outside of just a lack of user adoption, which doesn't seem to be a problem, would be a sane fiscal policy. Sound monetary policy around the world, responsible handling of the policy would actually be the greatest threat to Bitcoin. Thankfully, human nature, as Milton Friedman kind of pointed out, probably means that ain't happening, you know? It is what it is. Orange Pill Lawyer 25 is here with 2,121 sats.
6: This is the way.
0: I agree it's a cover-your-ass disclaimer, and I don't think they can feasibly modify the supply cap. Oh, we're talking about BlackRock, right, and their 21 million cap. Unfortunately, you can't explain Bitcoin in a three-minute video. You got to put in the work. I also don't think most ETF buyers would appreciate the nuance of that disclaimer, since all their made-up money is on a system designed to dilute equity. Solid, dude. That's very good. Thank you, Orange Pill Lawyer. Nice to hear from you. Wine Eagle's here with 9,096 sats.
7: It's over 9,000!
0: Well, I got a Nix Bitcoin node up and running on a $75 eBay 1-liter PC. Oh, God, that's awesome. Well done. Every episode seems better than the last. Thank you for the show. You and I agree on most things. So I never miss news for work. Oh, that's great. And congrats, Wine, on the Nix Bitcoin node. I think, you know, I've tempted with the idea of basically starting a Bitcoin consulting business where part of it would be helping people build really reliable Bitcoin and Lightning nodes that use Nix Bitcoin to accomplish that. I really believe it could be a business. And part of me says that because I've witnessed it happen in El Salvador. And the great thing there is they tried everything first. They tried Ubuntu, they tried Arch. They tried like a bunch of different distributions, and they ultimately landed on Nix to deliver the most reliable nodes they could at point of sale. It's a fascinating story. I think I probably told it on the Bitcoin Dad. And I'm really impressed with the project now, multiple, you know, almost 6 months in, really liking it. Thank you for the boost. Ready, take one, four, or something like that. Ready, one, take four. There we go. I got it. Came in with 7,500 sats.
8: Boy, they are doing a lot with Mayo these days.
0: Clearing out the Albi wallet. I'll be back on Fountain, or whenever I get the time to set up Albi Hub. Thanks for the great content, as always. I hope so, Ready One. I hope so. I'm a little scared that the boosts are going to drop off with the Albi Hub stuff. Speaking of being paranoid, Paranoid Coder comes in with 2,100 sats. With a curious to know your thoughts on the new bill pay feature and how it might compare to your Fold experience. I think he's linking me to Strike, which I've been following. So I think we're getting really, really, really spoiled now. Strike is a fantastic option, which is going to offer lending soon as well. And Fold is a great option because they have, years of doing this with the bill pay system, but they also offer the debit card. And so like grocery purchases, you get a little sats back on, you know, gas purchases, you get some sats back on. And then they also have something called Merchant Boost, which is kind of nice, right? Like Costco is 1% boosted. Others are up to like 5%. Some are 3%. And then Fold offers a whole range of other services too for buying and selling sats at good prices if you like that workflow. And they offer some interesting features as well as auto deposit into Bitcoin and doing like a percentage there. But they're both really good services. And if it's something people would like a further analysis of, I could do it. I do have all of them right now. But it's a good time. And stay tuned because Bitcoin Whale has some really interesting capabilities in this area as well. Thanks, Paranoid. Appreciate the boost. Ace Ackerman's here with the Rodux. He's got a peak price prediction for 2025, and I like it. It's a nice round one. We'll see. He says the top price for 2025 is going to be $333,333.
1: Never tell me the odds.
0: $333,000. Woo dog. The real question then, I guess, is, Ace, what does it crash down to after that? What do I got to brace for? Should include that prediction as well. Might not make it spicy. I don't know. I think it's, yeah, we'll see. We'll see. Hey, Gene Beans here with 4,270 sats.
3: Well, I'll be dipped.
0: You got me excited talking about what Nick's Bitcoin is, and I forgot to answer my own question. Oh, and forgot to answer my question. What app or service on Nick's Bitcoin should I run? Seems like I have to run a bunch of different options. There's lots of different aspects. I don't really know much about it. I know L&D is mentioned a lot on podcasts. Oh, well, you know, Gene, you might consider starting with Start 9 or Umbral and getting a sense of the system and then going with Nick's Bitcoin. I think that was beneficial for me because there's no GUI with Nick's Bitcoin and there's no curation, really. Like you have noticed, you have to do the curation. But you could, you know, you could just install BitcoinD, LND, and AlbiHub and really probably be set on Nick's Bitcoin. So I'd like to know what your thoughts are on that, because you really could do a very minimal. If you're pretty much relying on AlbiHub to do a lot of your lift, then you could just do a real basic Nix, BitcoinD, LND, or CLN, or whatever. You've got a couple of different Lightning Daemon options. And that would be very functional. I bet you that'd work really good. I'd love to know what you end up with. Army Guy's here with 15,000 sats. Writes, just a test because I've been trying to boost the show for the past few weeks with no success using the Fountain app. It keeps going through. If this goes through, there will be two more boosts that have my message split between them. Yep, I see them here. Oh, I am sorry to hear, Army Guy, that you've been having problems. I haven't got any other reports. He says, short time listener, first time zapper. Thank you very much. Appreciate that. Love the show and hope to hear many more episodes in the future. A few things about the Bitcoin-backed loans with Salt to note. Oh, first, the rates are as high as non-collateralized personal loans, even though you give one or two times the amount in Bitcoin to be held as collateral. That is true. Like, I think my interest rate is like 8% or something, which is kind of a deal because I think they have their regular rate was 12, but I got like a special 8% interest rate. You're right. With something as a pure, verifiable, scarce asset like Bitcoin backing a loan, it should be like a 2% interest loan, right? It should be super low. And I think it will be one day. Second, there seems to be no risk on the side of Salt. Your best bet would be to take a personal loan, getting just as good of a rate from a bank or better with none of the risk, or wait until the space becomes more competitive and you can get rates like 2 or 3%. Unless, of course, you have issues with your credit score, in which case you might not be the best person to take out a loan in the first place. But maybe there is an example where this is beneficial. Again, love the content. Keep up the good work. I actually think you raise a good point. Should someone consider just, if you want to get a loan, take out a loan with the bank? First of all, I will admit I am biased against going to the bank. If I have the ability with my own financial tools to get access to that liquidity, I'm likely to take on a little more risk and maybe even pay a little bit more just because of the amazing capability of taking my magic internet money and getting a loan from it and not having to go to a bank and, you know, ask like a bitch. But that's probably an element to my bias to this. But also, I do like the idea getting access to liquidity without a credit check. I think there are so many people out there. I mean, geez, if you looked at credit cards, debt and interest payments right now and defaults, man, there's so many people that have got them trapped in like multiple credit cards or houses or whatever, or they're going through a divorce and their credit gets wrecked. So to have something that is separate of the credit system that is just based on a hard asset that you own, well, it's the tooling that the rich get. And now it's available to us plebs. So I'm excited to kind of explore it, even though you're right. It is early. The rates are too high. There's additional risk. And eventually this will be institutionalized. Eventually, I think you're right, 2-3%. It's what I would expect it to get to. And if you can wait, you probably should wait. But there's also the flip side of there's some OGs that have been around for a while that have a stash. And they've been sitting on that stash for a decade plus. And they still don't want to sell it, but they'd like to get a little access to that liquidity because that's where they've put all of their money. And, you know, maybe the banks don't like the balance of their bank accounts or something like that. I mean, there's a lot of these scenarios. And I think you're going to see Strike come out with something very compelling in this space, probably within Q1, Q2. We'll see. Sorry about the troubles, Army guy, but really appreciate that boost. Very thoughtful. Thank you for that. I really appreciate it and hope to hear from you soon. And any thoughts you have on my response? That Keeley's is here with 4,000 sats.
1: Analysis mode, password 80085.
0: For the IRA discussion, I agree that I don't want to lock most of my savings up in an IRA. I'll continue buying on River and then transferring to a cold wallet. In my case, I already have money in my employer's 401k, so I'm looking to roll that over into Bitcoin-friendly IRA to invest a portion of it, maybe like 50% in Bitcoin, and the rest in traditional stocks and ETFs. Very sensible, Zach. Look very carefully at the stocks and ETFs you pick. And I'm not a financial advisor, but I would challenge you and boost in when you find it, because I don't think you will. Find me a single stock or an ETF that's performed even half as good as Bitcoin. Bitcoin has been the number one performing asset 11 of the last 14 years now. I don't know anything else that does that. Maybe MSTR is it, but that seems like a pretty big risk for a retirement savings investment. Of course, I'm telling you to do Bitcoin, so I'm a jackass. Anyways, I'd just love to know your thoughts on that if you'd like to reply. And thank you for that boost, Zach. It's good to hear from you. Nakamoto 6102 is here with 4,000 sats. I don't see BlackRock's video about the, quote, number of Bitcoin can be changed being that bad. Sure, it's a legal disclaimer about the supply cap, and it's wrong, but it's an easy video to share with friends and family. Yeah, you're right. There is some value in that. Just an easy video that, yeah, that's true. He goes on to say, also, coming from a name like BlackRock, most folks will not think we're as crazy anymore. It's an easy touch point to get people thinking about money generally and Bitcoin specifically. Are there short videos out there you would prefer to share? It's a good point. There probably are a couple of actual shorts, like literal shorts, which I call tinies. But I think you make a really solid point in that there's brand there and weight behind that brand. And that brand is endorsing Bitcoin. And that brand is saying, hey, you should probably think about the value of money. And that's probably more valuable than that stupid little disclaimer they put on there. That really is not a worry at all. So, yeah. Solid boost. Thanks, Nakamoto 6102. It is nice to hear from you. User 8857 is coming in hot with a boost. 9,444 sats. I don't think Bitcoin is mainstream enough for it to have affected the 2024 election. I think the real issue are the socioeconomic issues that most people are dealing with that have unheard or ignored by politicians altogether. That's what allowed Trump to be elected twice, even though these problems haven't really been addressed or actioned on, at least in the last decade. I think that's a little pessimistic, because if the Bitcoiners didn't have an impact, then why did they bend the knee so much? And why are we seeing continued discussion about how they're going to cater them? And then why also have so many Bitcoiners and Bitcoin-friendly folks been implicitly selected for Trump's cabinet? I don't know. Maybe it's the Trumps that are Bitcoiners. I don't think so. I think they're shitcoiners. But I don't know. I agree as well that, you know, it probably wasn't as big as some of the other issues. He goes on to say, my 2025 prediction is that Bitcoin will end at 70,000 for the year. Yeah, you might be right, especially if things get a little wonky. Since I base this on nothing but feeling the hype around Trump and the likely crashing down as broken promises that spoil the market. Ooh, also very pessimistic. We shall see. You know, the one thing I think you could really say pretty solidly about the previous Trump administration is that he really used the market as a barometer for his success. You may recall that during the original Trump administration, there were even end-of-day Fridays where Trump would print out the stock market price action for the day and sign it and send it out to some of the bankers. You remember this? Like, he really gauges the success of the market as part of his presidency. And I think that's the one true break on some of these more wild policy ideas. is if the market freaks out too hard, Trump's probably going to course correct. Although I could be wrong. But that's my optimistic take on your kind of pessimistic taste there, 88. But thanks for the boost. It's things to think about, at least. Atone comes in with 2,222 sats. That's a row of ducks. I think the unfortunate part about the El Salvador news, that is that they are making some changes to the Bitcoin policy, isn't so much the changes themselves as the fact that the IMF is twisting their arm into making these changes. The IMF is a predatory institution designed to exploit countries like El Salvador. I recommend people read Hidden Repression by Alex Gladstein to learn more about how the IMF operates. The book even has a Bitcoin angle. Yes, just go look up Alex Gladstein. Although, since you sent this boost on December 22nd, there's a lot of boost this week because I've been gone for a couple weeks. Bitcoin, El Salvador just had their credit rating improved because of this additional funding. So we'll see. I'm going to definitely keep my eye on it. You know, I fantasize about that country really turning things around over the next decade and having a tiny vacation cabin and then maybe just retiring there one day. It's very, very, very beautiful place. So I hope they don't get it wrong. But I'm going to keep my eye on it. You know, it's important that they get it right. Thank you for the boost. Chatty Mike's here with a boost, and it's a row of ducks. Merry Christmas and plus one for the longer shows. I really appreciate the effort. Well, I appreciate the value. Thank you, Chatty Mike. It's always nice to hear from you. Nico the Geek is here with 10,000 sats.
3: Oh my God, this drawer is filled with Fruit Loops.
0: Happy New Year, Boost. 2024 was all about revamping my cold storage security measures. Oh, and finally running a node. Hey, yeah. He says Start9 is a beast. This year, I'll be attempting to convert from exchanges to fully peer-to-peer and setting up some sort of mining rig, looking at BitX. I dig Gene Bean's idea of this week in Bitcoin mining pool. I'd definitely be interested in one. If we get one going, let me know. Let's go! All right. So let me know how the peer-to-peer stuff goes. Like, are you thinking RoboSats? I do find liquidity over there is a little tight. Sometimes there's just no buy when I want to buy, and there's no sell when I want to sell. I don't sell much. But speaking to the buy angle, I do find that to be a bit. So I'm curious what route you go. Maybe you want to boost in and let us know. Thank you for the boost. And Jin from Matik comes in with 4,035 sats.
6: Well, I'll be dipped.
0: Hi, Chris. I'm in Europe, so I thought about what the Liz Warren anti-crypto army does. And, you know, I just don't care about them. I DCA my Bitcoin anyway, and I have it in self-custody. I found another alternative to the Relay, or whatever it is. It does require KYC, but it's called bitty.com, B-I-T-Y.com, and GetBitter, GetBitter.com, web-based ways to buy Bitcoin. On running a node, currently I wait for Start OS version 0.3.6 to come out. Yeah, I was looking into that. It does look like a really good release. He says, in 2025, I'm definitely going to run one. In the meantime, I had to learn how to run a node another way. Well, there you go. He says you could check out ritzful.com. Well, look at you. You got all the links. Thank you very much. Appreciate the boost, Jin. It's nice to hear from you. Mix is here with 5,000 sats. That's a Jar Jar boost.
9: You're supposed.
0: I'm not concerned about BlackRock at all. I'm glad this growing concern is out there, though, because people need to not buy ETFs. They should hold the real thing. Well said. Well said. That's the whole point of Bitcoin. Thanks, Chris. I get my information on the show, and I don't see anywhere else. And it's great to see that we're adding to those node runners. I noticed that. Isn't that great to see? Thanks, Mix. Appreciate the boost. Okay. Amorphous Hage. Nah? No? Amorphous Age.
10: Well,
0: I think I got it. Thank you. And they sent 4,444 sats. That's a big duck.
11: Affleck!
0: He didn't have a boost go through last time, so he sent it again. While I do understand your saltiness on the FUD episode, I appreciate you standing up. I think there's a downside to fighting and arguing. It gives too much publicity to haters and fosters aggressive environment around Bitcoin. The expending this energy on explaining onboarding Bitcoin interested people is more useful. Just ignore the haters. That being said, I appreciate your explanations and setting up the context for newcomers. Yeah, I think that's the balance right there. And, you know, helping people kind of mentally fortify themselves against the onslaught of things that people repeat over and over again until, you know, you hope it becomes true. On the topic of gifting Bitcoin, I would not force Bitcoin onto people this way. When I talk to people about Bitcoin, they seem semi-interested, and then I just shut up. We shouldn't force our interest on other people. However, if people are interested, I'm happy to share. Yeah, I think I pretty much follow that. I generally don't bring it up I've once or twice brought it up to family members, and it, you know, recently, and it wasn't great. So, you know, I'm kind of with you on that one. Thank you for the boost. I saw there's a bunch of other ones on the below 2,000 SAT cutoff that we do for time, including a couple of new ones in there. Thank you, everybody who boosted in below the 2,000 SAT cutoff as well. And I do read all of them, and I keep them in the notes. Also, shout out to all of you who stream SATs. 52 of you streamed SATs this week, and collectively you helped the show stack 123,484 SATs. When you combine that with all the boosters that we had, the grand total for the show this week, which represents a couple of weeks of shows, or no, there was no show in there. So it's a couple of weeks since the last show. The total is 410,643 SATs. This is a value for value podcast. So if you got some value from the analysis or the community, please consider supporting the show with a boost. The easiest way is Fountain, but there's lots of options out there from all the way to a self-hosted sovereign stack. You can find a list of apps at podcastapps.com. And of course, you can breeze and not switch apps. That's Breez. Just make it breezy. And you don't have to switch podcast apps. You can just boost with Breeze, which is a lightning node in your pocket. There you have it. Thank you, everybody who boosted in. Really appreciate it. It's so nice to be back, and it's nice to be greeted with a bunch of great boosts. Let's get back into it. Over the holiday break, I had a call with the Bitcoin Well, and I want to tell you a bit about it because I didn't know a lot about them. This is not an ad. I learned about the Bitcoin Well from the audience, actually. During a meetup in Toronto, I was talking to a couple different listeners, and they say, you know, we don't really get access to River or this and that, you know, but we do have a company you should check out. It's a great way to stack sats, and it's called the Bitcoin Well. And it turns out, of course, the Bitcoin Well is a Canadian company. They've been around for a bit, and they have features for the Canadian users I never thought were possible and will probably never see from a United States exchange, except for maybe the Bitcoin Well one day. I'll tell you about some of those in a moment. But it turns out they have been rolling out features to the U.S. going on for a couple of years now. And from a high level, what I like about what the Bitcoin Well is doing and why I think it's worth talking about on this show is they don't host a wallet at all. It's straight to your self-custody wallet. Every buy and sell. And this is so brilliant because you just go self-custody from the start. You never have to like transfer later on and figure that out. When you buy the Bitcoin, you either put in your Lightning wallet or your on-chain wallet, and it goes. And their on-chain can be batched if you want, which means you do have to wait, but then it means there's no fees. And of course, the Lightning is instant. You can have multiple wallets in there. So I have, for example, my AlbiHub LNURL address in there, and I have my Fountain. And so if I just want to put 100,000 sats on my Fountain wallet, it's in the dropdown. Buy the sats, drop down, send. It never stays on their systems. You really can't appreciate this until you see it. And in Canada, they have features like if you have sats, say, in your AlbiHub, you can zap them to your checking account from your Lightning wallet. You can zap them to your checking account. Boom. They're just right there. You know, I love that. I love that they have like just Lightning integrated for me because it means when I withdraw, I just go right over to Bolts, swap it to Liquid, never leave an on-chain footprint, never pay an on-chain fee. In both the U.S. and in Canada, they have bill pay, which I have yet to use. But if you've got a stash of Bitcoin and you've got some bills you got to pay, or if you're doing what I think is going to be a more and more common trend in 2025, you're taking your whole paycheck in Bitcoin, and then you're putting your day-to-day expenses on a credit card, and then you're paying that whole credit card off at the end of the month, you could use your Bitcoin stash for that. But with the Bitcoin Well, what's unique about their bill pay is You can do it from your Lightning wallet, right? That's just crazy. And they also offer like a direct deposit that auto converts. You set the percent you want in Bitcoin. Your check comes in. They convert whatever amount you set into Bitcoin and immediately send it to your Lightning wallet or your on-chain address. And then the rest goes to cash and you just put it out in your bank account. They make it really smooth to move between the bank account too. Of course, here in the States, you know, ACH is only as fast as it is. But the idea is brilliant because you don't ever have to worry about their security. You don't have to worry about their proof of reserve. You are the custody. I just think that's really great. So I had a call with Conrad Fitzpatrick from the Bitcoin Well. Conrad's been a Bitcoin analyst since like 2018. I think he comes with an economics background. I will link to one of his pieces he's written introducing a sovereignty guide for Bitcoiners and using the Bitcoin Well. I'll put a link in the show notes if you're interested. But I was impressed by both Conrad and the Bitcoin Well. I feel like they're a pretty solid company. They've focused on a lot of features around Bitcoin and Lightning, and they don't have to worry about the Bitcoin storage infrastructure. So they can really build services and they take advantage of the programmability of Bitcoin. So it's a lot of the upside of custodial services, but you're the custodian because you have a way to buy and sell and move between accounts, but it's your wallet. They have a 1.2% spread. I'll say that again, a 1.2% spread. So that's how they make their money, which seems like a pretty reasonable rate. And it's a super smooth path to go, you know, cash to sats or sats to cash, especially in Canada, but even here in the States. And I think the bottom line is your keys are always under your control because you're doing the custody, whatever setup you want. And you can have multiple wallets. So like me, like I said, I've got multiple Lightning wallets in there. It's really cool. I like it a lot, and I like the people behind it. So that's the Bitcoin Well. I do have an affiliate link in the show notes. They have like a Bitcoin wishing well. I think you also get extra points and sats. It's a system, and really not the main reason I'm talking about this, but I do have that availability. It's probably how I'm going to be stacking my sats going forward. I like River a lot, and I could see, you know, maybe one day having a small cash position in the River savings account where you get 3.8% interest in sats. And then, like I said, I would smash buy if, say, we had a big dip. I could see that strategy. But for a DCA strategy or my day-to-day, hey, I want to top off my Fountain wallet. I want to add some sats to AlbiHub so I can go around and zap some folks. Oh, man, Bitcoin Well is great for that. And then, like, if you want to do, like, a serious buy, they do have an over-the-counter service for, like, big purchases. Like, you're going to make, you know, a big investment. They've got, like, a white-glove service for that, too. But the still kind of same custody setup. It's really a good idea. I really think it's a good idea, and I want to see more Bitcoin services built like this. There's really no reason they can't do this. And so probably how I'm going to recommend most people stack sats is the Bitcoin Well, just because that focus on self-custody and making it so damn smooth and the top-tier Lightning support, love it all. And if you do want to use on-chain, you can batch it. So you don't have to pay fees, even though right now fees are pretty low. So that's my call with the Bitcoin Well. I walked away really impressed. It's nice to see another really great company in this space. I want to take a moment now and review the Jade and BitKey. So Blockstream makes the Jade, and they just announced the Jade Plus. And of course, Block makes BitKey. Now, they're both pretty advanced self-custody solutions when you compare it to, say, leaving your coins on Coinbase. But they're not as complicated, perhaps, as, say, something like a cold card. They're kind of in the middle there. And the BitKey really is the closest to noob-friendly you could probably possibly get with the state of technology right now. I'm not going to call this a comprehensive review. I've only had a limited time experience with both these. Over the holidays, I bought these for family members and set these up for a few family members. But I will follow up on the show if there's any notable developments after long-term use. But here, let's start with the BitKey. So here's some things I like about the BitKey. The app is actually really great. The wallet app, the setup, it's very smooth. The way you use NFC is very clever. The device itself feels excellent. It has no screen. I don't like that. But the device itself feels excellent. You do an NFC tap to talk from the wallet to the device. It's brilliant. The recovery contact is really straightforward. I was able to set myself up as a recovery contact. So if they ever, you know, lost the phone or lost the BitKey or lost both, there is actually a recovery route. There is no seed phrase, though. There's no seed phrase. That's not how you recover this. Block is involved here. It's very much a product for people who like a company behind this kind of device, maybe even a support email. And it does require Block servers to be online to operate fully functionally. There are ways to get your keys out. And, you know, if Block were to go out of business or their servers were offline or something, you could basically break glass and move to a new wallet. You can't use the setup anymore. That's just an inherent aspect of this. Block's a pretty solid company. It's got Jack Dorsey behind it. This is a really solid device. I think they've got a multi-year plan here. So I don't think that's a big threat. But when I am looking at hardware,

on iOS or Google Drive storage on Android. That's how it does some of its backups. It encrypts the key locally and then backs it up to the cloud storage. So something to consider is you have to have iCloud services or you have to have Google services for that. I think that's another thing that I put in the don't like column for me. But, you know, it's a very smooth device that is almost impossible to screw up and almost impossible to lose your Bitcoin. So for that, that's a huge benchmark for self-custody. But I don't think it's for people that probably listen to this show for the most part. Now, the Jade. Let me talk about the Jade wallet. Now, the Jade Plus just came out, but the OG Jade is still great and cheaper. I think the Jade Plus is like 130 US greenbacks or something like that. And the OG Jade, the old Jade now, like $80 now. The old Jade definitely has a worse camera and a smaller screen, but in my opinion, that doesn't really matter. It is a more traditional wallet experience than the BitKey. You can do air-gapped. You can do via USB. You can do via Bluetooth if you're on a mobile device. And the Jade wallet is compatible with Spectre, Sparrow, Nunchuck, Blue Wallet, Electrum, Keeper. But Jade really sings with the Green wallet from Blockstream. And Green is a really good wallet. I've been kind of sleeping on Green. 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It's open source. 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It can't spend at all, but you can have multiple watch wallets. And then even if you don't have the Jade, they still offer a lot of great ways, including just using like two-factor authentication apps to secure your stack. I've really started to like the Green wallet. I think people should not sleep on the Green wallet. And Jade itself is open source. Everything about it, really. But including the firmware, it's fully open source. The hardware design, fully open source. The software associated with the Jade wallet, including the Green app, open source. The build process for the Jade wallet itself is deterministic, which means any developer can audit the code and verify that the final software doesn't contain any hidden features or patches or vulnerabilities. And it uses, and this is the part you need to know about, it uses a PIN lockout server, which is kind of part of their main security premise. It is all open source, and users should eventually have the option to run their own lockout server in the future. And the device can work without this PIN server. But this PIN server, which is run by a distributed set of Blockstream servers, is sort of central for the signing process when you use a PIN. But it makes the device itself more resilient to compromise and manipulation because not all the credentials are there. It's part of their overall security design. It allows the device to remain fully open source, but still prevent people from learning how to do physical key extraction. Can you see the catch-22 there? So the private keys, my understanding, please boost in if I'm wrong, but my understanding is the private keys on the Jade wallet are not stored on the device itself, but they're securely generated and then stored on a blind Oracle server accessible only through your PIN and a special QR code scanning during transactions if you use the QR workflow. So it's a decentralized set of servers, they say, for the signing process. They claim it makes it more resilient to server compromise or manipulation compared to like a single server solution. You don't have to use it, but it does make things a lot smoother. You do have offline key storage. The Jade doesn't require the internet. There are ways to use it fully air-gapped. But because it is all open source, this was their solution. They've also made it possible for users to verify the device was produced by Blockstream. There's ways you can essentially authenticate and verify the device. I think collectively it does make the Jade a pretty secure option, and it's nice. It's really easy to use, especially with Green. But there are a couple things I don't like. It has a battery again. My research confirms the device can still work off of USB-C even with a totally dead battery, and they expect the battery to last 3-ish years. But my concern here is, could this battery swell one day? I would just prefer a battery-free version of this device. I want something where I can be a good little hodler and it sits somewhere securely for a decade, right? Because Green makes that possible with the watch wallets, where you can still generate new receiving addresses, you can still view your balance, you just can't withdraw. So I want to be a good little hodler and I want to put this thing away for 10 years.
Well, what happens when I come back and like the battery's swollen up and exploded?

0: loaded. Is that a possibility? I just don't know. I guess that's something I'll find out with my long-term usage of the Jade. I'll check back in with the BitKey user and the Jade user, and I think I'm gonna buy myself a Jade Pro eventually, and you know, get a little more hands-on, a little bit more experience with it. But I really was impressed with the BitKey for new users and people that are, you know, looking for a real safe way to get off of an exchange or something like that, but they're very intimidated by cold storage. I think the Jade sits in very nicely between the BitKey and the cold card. Cold card's still a great champ because the cold card doesn't require any kind of key signing servers, doesn't have a battery built into it, right? Like the cold card still is sort of, in my opinion, a serious contender. But I've heard from some people that it's a little intimidating to use. I don't find the Jade at all intimidating. I sat down and started to understand it immediately. I think people will really like it. And I think the Jade Plus, or I think maybe they're calling it the Plus. I don't know. Yeah, the Jade Plus, not the Pro. It looks like an even better device. So there you go. That's my take on the BitKey and the Jade. I got some updates for you. We'll start with the bad news, and then we'll end with the good news. Coinbase has apparently given up all the goods on one of their users, and this user has been sentenced to 2 years for Bitcoin tax fraud. An early Bitcoin investor and Coinbase user named Frank Richard was sentenced for 2 years in prison last month for falsely underreporting capital gains linked to $3.7 million worth of Bitcoin sales. He's been ordered to hand over his private keys and to allow U.S. officials to access all of his digital assets currently valued at $124 million. Frank began investing in Bitcoin in 2011. He reportedly acquired 1,366 Bitcoin through Coinbase. In 2015, when Bitcoin peaked at approximately $495, he then used some of the proceeds to purchase a home in Park City, Utah. Frank then concealed some of his profits from his sales between 2017 and 2019 by providing false information to his accountant, claiming he had purchased the Bitcoins at a higher price than he actually did. He now owes the government around $1 million in restitution from the criminal case and must provide any physical devices, along with any public keys, private keys, seed phrases, or passphrases used to store his coins. This is by the ruling of the U.S. District Judge Robert Pittman on Monday of this week in a federal court in Austin, Texas. Prosecutors have requested the judge to force Frank to reveal the location of at least 1,287 Bitcoin he moved in a 2020 mixing service, which are now worth over $124 million after more than doubling in value last year. I mean, the thing that really jumps out to me in this story is, first of all, I feel really bad for this guy. I mean, you have to appreciate that when this guy was balling in and buying 1,366 Bitcoin in 2011, the entire world was telling him he was an idiot. His government was telling him it was magic internet money that wasn't worth anything, right? There wasn't the clarity that we have now. So I think we have to keep that context in mind when we talk about this case. But we know all of this. We know the amounts. We know where he transferred. We know we transferred it to a mixing address because Coinbase has all of that information. And that's the other thing I take away from this. What I don't understand is why he can't just pay restitution. I don't understand why they then get to seize all of his Bitcoin. I don't like that. And you got to wonder that if we make a strategic reserve out of our seized Bitcoin, if that doesn't incentivize law agencies to seize more Bitcoin. Okay, one last bad story. There is a Bitcoin policy in the UK that has been released. The crypto asset service providers' due diligence and reporting requirements for 2025. Quote, what is being proposed? Quote, under the Crypto Asset Reporting Framework, or CARF, it is proposed that tax authorities worldwide will gather and have access to information on cryptocurrency transactions, allegedly to combat tax evasion and ensure compliance with tax laws. Worldwide. Worldwide tax laws. So that's a stinker. I'll have links to that. More information. Man, talk about a bad idea. Talk about a bad idea. And then here's some good news for you to wrap up the updates. AlbiHub 1.13.0 is out. It's got some new apps, some nice new features. Check out the App Store. An auto-unlock feature for self-hosted hubs, extra information about pending closed channels, and some security improvements for isolated apps and budgeting. Very nice to see Albi Hub 1.13.0. And then last but not least in our update, we have news about a new 45 megawatt Bitcoin mine that is opening in Memphis.
1: A cryptocurrency mining facility is now under construction on South Mendenhall near Shelby Drive. It all sounds great, but with that construction comes questions about MLG&W's agreement to provide energy for a processor that requires large amounts of power to run. WRG's Mike Sirianni spoke with a city council member about those concerns.
2: There is that concern. There's definitely that concern and that worry because it takes a lot of power.
3: Memphis City Councilman Dr. Jeff Warren sounding off after Merkle Standard, a California-based digital mining group, gets the go-ahead to build a crypto mining facility in southeast Memphis.
2: The issue with all of these data centers, whether they be Bitcoin mining or AI centers, is what do they do to the local power grid?
3: Warren, referring to Elon Musk's supercomputer in southwest Memphis and the massive amounts of power required for operation, concerns expressed during a public meeting in August.
4: We had too many times of blackouts and, you know, boil your water kind of things last year.
3: MLGW has reportedly signed a 5-year contract with Merkle Standard, providing 45 megawatts during low demand times, cutting that supply back to 5 megawatts during high energy demand.
0: And that's the key thing. And that's something that Elon's AI data center cannot do. The Bitcoin miners can buy that power when it's available and they can taper. And you will not even notice as a Bitcoin user. But you would notice as an XAI user if all of a sudden your time to get an answer went way up. Or you would notice as a Netflix user if all of a sudden you had to pull from a data center further away and your video had to buffer a lot more. But you don't notice on the Bitcoin network if this facility in Memphis has to spin down a little bit. This is a key thing to understand about Bitcoin mining that is going to be a huge differentiator between AI data centers.
3: MLGW has reportedly signed a 5-year contract with Merkle Standard, providing 45 megawatts during low demand times, cutting that supply back to 5 megawatts during high energy demand.
2: And I think they'll be the first to go out of the system to make sure that we don't gray out or have other people have to have rolling blackouts.
3: Construction on South Mendenhall is mostly shrouded from view with a number of metal container buildings to house data processing systems. While Councilman Warren wants to see these data centers using solar power and renewable energy, he also wants zoning changes that allow for more oversight.
0: So you don't necessarily want to add the solar or other renewable energy at the data center site. What you want to do is have the power grid invest in renewable energies. You want to have the power operators of that, you know, local area invest and take the revenue that they're getting from the Bitcoin mining to build that out. And then it's part of the overall mix for the entire grid. So that way, when Bob and Jill choose to charge their EV at 4 p.m. when everybody's getting home, the grid has the supply for that, and it can actually charge that EV with renewable energy. So you can put it at the data center. But you benefit immensely, and everyone benefits, if the investment is used wisely by the power company.
3: Solar power and renewable energy. He also wants zoning changes that allow for more oversight.
2: And we don't have those yet. We don't have them on a local level. We don't have them on a state level. And we don't have them on a national level.
3: For your news leader in southeast Memphis,
0: yeah.
3: I'm Mike Sirianni, WREG News Channel 3.
0: Thanks, Mike. You know, just more rules. That's what they need. If we just had more rules. All right. This is the final clip of the week. It comes from the folks over at Simply Bitcoin on their X account, and it is the former finance professor, Tad Smith. It's a brilliant clip because he had a massive realization. He says, you know, after 25 years of teaching finance, it took me this long at the age of 58 to really appreciate how the money printer impacts all of us. And I think I want to play this clip because we all should have a little grace for these individuals. These folks that are finance experts that have lived in a system that has always been this way, basically their entire adult life. And it is so hard to understand Bitcoin from inside that system. It's like the deeper you are, the harder it is to see the cracks, I suppose. And, well, Tad here kind of makes it clear, and I think we should all use this as a moment to kind of reflect on that.
5: I didn't realize that if the average year the money printer goes, call it 8 to 10%, even in the Western countries, even in the OECD nations, and the average return on the S&P 500 is, call it 9-ish percent, including dividends, maybe 9.7, maybe a little less, that it means that all of the work of the S&P 500, all of the value created there is actually the money printer. That to me was startling. I mean, to think about that, the fundamental notion that in a closed system or even an open system, when you're printing money at the rate of 8 to 10% a year, everything is losing value, and the things that appear to be gaining value are not gaining value. They're just keeping you even. So you can put all your money in the S&P 500 and you're not gaining any relative wealth at all. That's a startling insight. I mean, when you really think about the entire value of the S&P 500, on average over a long period of time, not even a long period of time, is equivalent to the money printer. That's, to me, a shock. And it was a shock that said, oh my goodness, how do you think about creating wealth that is relatively greater in this economy? And you have to look hard. The other thing you can imagine is I could tell you about Sharpe ratios and diversification. I could tell you all these different things. And, you know, it's interesting. You can take a concept like diversification of risk, and at a top level, it can be a very powerful and useful tool. But if you are so focused on the mechanistic aspect of that, you can step back and miss the forest, which is in a highly diversified portfolio, it's unbelievably hard to pick up relative amounts of wealth. It is. Diversifying your portfolio, however you do it, is by and large going to reduce your incremental gain in wealth, irrespective of the Sharpe ratio. It's concentration of capital in specific bets that outperform the money printer where you actually create wealth. That was a shock to me. I just didn't get it. I didn't understand it, even though I taught finance for 20 plus years. I'm still a professor at NYU Stern, at Stern Business School. I've taught strategy and finance for technology, media, and entertainment companies. I'm on a 2-year hiatus, but I'll be presumably going back in the spring. For 25 years, I have almost, actually more than 1,000 former students. And I still didn't get it until I'm age 58. That's the Bitcoin journey.
0: Let's check in on the state of the network before we wrap up. This episode is finishing at block height 878,382. The price is currently 94,350 U.S. greenbacks. My favorite statistic, sats per dollar, sitting at 1,060 sats to one U.S. greenback. There are 20,564 reachable Bitcoin nodes. Be great to see that crack 21,000 in the next month or so. But we are not at an all-time high. In fact, we are down 12.8% from our all-time high 22 days ago on December 17th, 2024. However, I'm not complaining about 90-something Bitcoin. I'm just not going to do it, guys. The state of the Bitcoin network is really strong, and 90,000 Bitcoin is A-OK by me. Thank you so much for listening to This Week in Bitcoin. Links at thisweekinbitcoin.show. I'd love to have you boost in to see what else you'd like to hear from the show, what I missed, or any takes on what I talked about, and also if you're planning and how you're planning for inflation to last for a long time. Please consider sharing the show with somebody. I don't know. Maybe you got a friend that's Bitcoin curious or a family member or somebody else that wants to follow the Bitcoin news and understand it at a macro level. Please consider sending them this show. Now, I am going to wrap it up with a value for value track. That means if you boost during the song, you support the artist. 90% of your sats go directly to the artist. And I got a good one for you. I think this is perhaps the number one song in the value verse right now. It's You Sure Did by June and the Jets. See you next week.

0: I think we've officially come full circle. We are recording in the master bedroom of an Airbnb. You know, we went around, did a scientific testing, and determined acoustically this was the best location to record the show.
1: We don't want to get any lectures from Drew.
0: No, no. And thankfully, I don't think we had to tear apart any beds for this one. But it's funny because the studio where we record is actually my former master bedroom converted into a studio.
1: I do think we'll have to let Brent tear apart a bed after this just to get that energy out because he was ready to go.
2: I was planning ahead and we're only using one mattress.

0: Hello, friends, and welcome back to your weekly Linux talk show. My name is Chris.
1: My name is Wes.
2: And my name is Brent.
0: Hello, gentlemen. Well, coming up on the show today, we're reporting from Red Hat Summit, and we're going to bring you the signal from the noise and why this summit has me flirting with something new. 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
0: 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Well, we are here in our Airbnb.
1: Yeah, why are we doing housekeeping at someone else's Airbnb?
0: I know. How do they? You know, these Airbnbs, they just get more and more out of you every single time. But maybe it's because we brought our own mess. Well, actually, it's not so much of a mess. It's actually going really well. People are getting excited about our terminal user interface challenge. We are still looking for feedback on the rules. We have it up on our GitHub. We've seen some already good engagement, though, people talking about it in the Matrix room. So we're getting really close to launching it when we get back. It's the final week before we launch, essentially. When we're going to get back in the studio next Sunday, we're going to sort of set up the final parameters of the challenge, give you 1 week, and then the following episode is going to actually launch.
1: Get ready to uninstall Wayland.
0: Yeah, take the 2-week challenge with us. There's a lot there. It's looking like it's going to be a lot of fun, and we're going to learn about a bunch of new apps I never knew about.
1: We have a lot of work to do because the listeners, they're way ahead.
0: Also, a call out to the completionists. We're doing this for a couple of episodes. We know a lot of you listen to the back catalog, listening in the past, if you will, and then you're catching up. We recently heard from somebody that was about 15 episodes behind, and it got us thinking, how many of you out there are listening in the past? So when you hear this, boost in and tell us where you're at in the back catalog and what the date is.
1: Until those darn scientists finish up. This is the closest thing we have to time travel, okay?
0: And then one last call out for feedback. This episode, I'm getting into why I am switching off of NixOS. And this isn't a negative thing about NixOS, but I thought I'd collect some information. If you tried it and bounced off of NixOS, boost in and tell me why. I'll be sharing my story later. But also, if you're sticking with NixOS, I'd be curious to know what it is about it that's absolutely mandatory that you wouldn't give up. Boost that in as well, or linuxunplugged.com/contact. We'll have more information about that down the road, because really it's just ancillary to what this episode's all about, and that's Red Hat Summit. So we were flown out to cover Red Hat Summit, as we have done for the past few years, and the ones where there's a Red Hat Enterprise release are always really the most exciting. And Red Hat Summit 2025 here in Boston at the Boston Convention and Exhibition Center was May 19th through the 22nd of May. And they did something a little different this year. They decided to make what they really referred to as Day Zero Community Day. So this was a track that was sort of ran adjacent to Red Hat Summit in the past, is now a dedicated entire day. And I thought I'd go check it out. Welcome to Community Day at Red Hat Summit Day 1, and it's all about, you guessed it, artificial intelligence. Well, okay, and Linux. But they made a pretty good call. They said, hey, Red Hat is working to set the open standards for Red Hat and for data and for models. And here at Summit, you can interact with us directly and inform how we participate in those. So sort of like get involved in AI through Red Hat, a call to action, as well as just general information about today's event. You knew right from the beginning, okay, it's going to be another year where we focus on AI quite a bit. But this was a kind of a different call. It was, there's a lot of impact still to be made for open source AI, and we're really, as a company, Red Hat's really making a push. So why don't you get on board with our open source initiatives and inform the conversation there? We'll push the wider industry based on your feedback.
1: I mean, I do think that's a trend we see play out over and over, both between, you know, Red Hat interfacing with the industry, but also really leveraging and in many cases sometimes being driven by what's available and what's happening in the open source side, because they really have skill sets in how to, you know, turn that into an enterprise product. So the better the open source side gets, the better their product gets.
0: I wasn't really sure what the focus would be this year. I mean, I knew RHEL 10 was coming, but last year was really focused on local AIs. Could you do 2 years of Summit on AI? And this was Brent's first Red Hat Summit.
2: Which is hard to believe, really.
0: And we wanted to capture his first impressions sort of right there after he'd had a chance to walk around on what they're calling day zero.
4: Well, this is my first time here at Red Hat Summit. And I got to say, you guys warned me about the scale of this thing. Wow. Just the infrastructure and the number of booths and the number of people and like how organized it is to get everybody all here and doing the things they're supposed to be doing. I am a little overwhelmed by just the size.
0: I bet you they spend more on hotel rooms than I probably make in 5 years. I don't know, maybe more.
4: Oh, gosh. I do have a nice hotel room, but even just the layout, like how everything's so close, you don't have to go very far, you don't have to travel. Everybody knows sort of. There's people just standing around helping with wayfinding. Like, it's super impressive.
0: The vibe's a bit different. At Linux Fest, they weren't even doing registration. They weren't counting attendees. There wasn't anything like that. And here, you have to get your badge scanned to enter every area and every room. And the security is definitely a higher presence. What impression does that leave on you?
4: Well, I guess there are relationships being built here that are very different than the relationships being built at other conferences, right? Like, we saw some negotiation booths. Didn't see those at Linux Fest. So it's a bit of a different feel, but there's some real stuff happening here, some real connections being made.
0: Day two should be even more interesting. Really, it feels like maybe things are just kind of slow rolling today. Did you get that impression that it's just sort of not quite started yet?
4: Yeah, it seems like people are still arriving and warming up to the whole situation, getting the lay of the land. So I'm excited to see tomorrow. That's when all the exciting stuff happens.
0: Yeah, just wait. You get to wake up real early for a bright and early keynote, Brent.
4: Oh, I forgot about how we have a time zone disadvantage.
0: So day zero, if you will, was sort of the ideal day to go see the expo hall. These expo halls are just quite the spectacle. I mean, the crews that come in and set these up in an amazing amount of time, they also have all of this racking they do for the lighting.
2: I learned it took them 2 days to put all that together. And apparently that was like quite a miracle.
0: Yeah, these booths are structures with like areas inside them and, you know, massive displays and LED lighting embedded everywhere. These are your highest of the high-end display booth type stuff. I mean, this is really nice stuff. And we wanted to see it before it got too crowded. Well, you can't do day one without doing the expo hall. And it's an expo hall. Let me tell you, it's a whole other scale than, well, Linux Fest Northwest or scale. Lots of production, lots of money, lots of lighting. And right now we're standing out front of the Dev Zone, which seems to be one of the more popular areas. And in particular, the Dev Zone Theater. And what do they seem to be going over, Wes?
5: Yeah, they're talking about the marriage of GitOps and Red Hat Enterprise Linux image mode. And despite us just being in a packed talk, I think there might be more people trying to watch this here on the expo hall floor. I think there's a lot of excitement around image mode and the things you're going to be able to do or can already do. We're tying it to existing, you know, declarative workflows with patterns that developers like that now can meet the infrastructure.
0: There does seem to be a real hunger for it here. Like, it's standing only room right now. And they're doing a live presentation, too. So there's a screen, and everybody's trying to see it. But there's so many people in the way. Like, we're here in the back. We can barely see the screen. So, Brent, what do you think of this expo hall compared to other experiences you've had?
4: It is very large. I got to say, it's very well spaced. Like, you can see a ton. It's not like these little cubes. Many expo halls just feel closed in. This is open and breathy and tons of people, but doesn't feel squished together, and it's bright and, I don't know, innovative.
0: You know, it does feel squishy, this floor.
4: Why is this like this? So we're in the like dev room cloudy space.
5: We're at app services, Brett.
4: Oh, see, I'm confused. But the flooring, they've added extra cush. It's like very cloudy.
0: Feels good on the tired feet. Now, something that you caught in there was image mode, and there was buzz on the expo hall floor about image mode, but RHEL 10 hadn't actually been announced yet. So we hadn't officially heard the news about image mode, but staff were walking around and literally asking, have you heard any leaks about RHEL 10?
6: Yeah.
0: You heard anything? Because there's some things going around. And then we were like, I can't remember what we said. It was something like, why don't you tell us what the leak is and we'll tell you if we heard it, I think was our answer. So there was some anticipation around day two and the keynote, because that's where we expected to get the official news of RHEL 10. And Matt Hicks, the CEO of Red Hat, kicked things off.
7: Welcome to Red Hat Summit 2025. This is our favorite week of the year, and it's great to have so many customers and partners here with us in Boston. There's so much to learn this week, and we hope that each of you can come away with a new insight to improve your business, yourself, and hopefully strengthen one of the things that brings many of us here: open source.
0: He had an analogy pretty quickly after that, where we all three looked at each other in the dimly lit keynote room, and we're like, what? So I wanted to play it again for us so we could actually have a conversation about it.
7: This isn't about replacing your expertise. This is about amplifying it. I recently had to explain this tension to my 10-year-old son who loves basketball. This is how I explained it to him. Imagine a new sports drink comes out, and when you drink it, every shot you take goes in. How would this change the world of basketball? Now, an extreme position is it would kill the world of basketball. How can you have competition when a middle schooler could shoot better than Steph Curry? But I don't think that is necessarily true. Strength still matters. Just getting the ball to the rim from half court is no easy feat. Defense still matters. Your shot can be blocked. Speed still matters. You have to get open just to take a shot. So yes, a sports drink like this would drastically affect one aspect of the game, accuracy. But how could we possibly understand the impact on a game just by removing one factor when there are so many others in regards to height, speed, endurance, athleticism, strength? A change like that would fundamentally change the world of basketball that my son knows and loves. It would change who could be great at the game. It would change the focus of the game. It might change the rules of the game, but it would not eliminate the game. I believe we would take these factors, we would shape them into a new game, and given just the inherent creativity in people, that new game would be better. Right now, that's exactly where we are with AI. We're in the moment of uncertainty between games, between worlds. We have to simultaneously understand that while the fundamentals that we know are changing, maybe beyond the point of recognition, there are so many other factors that come into play in terms of creating true business value.
0: So there's a couple of things that jumped out at me during the keynote when he said that. And I think the first one was, this is, again, the CEO of Red Hat. And I think he just gave us an analogy to what they view AI as this almost magic sports drink that means that if they can get everything else to line up, all the other supporting players in the game to line up, that then they have this solution that's going to let them get nothing but net. That's essentially like a makeup company saying they have discovered the fountain of youth and they're going to bottle it, right? I mean, that is the biggest of the biggest statements. So I'm just starting there before we even get into the other aspect of the analogy. What are your impressions of that?
2: Well, I think it's a big deal. Like, AI is all uncertainty currently, but this statement feels like we know exactly the direction we want to go in. We are already working towards it, and it's already doing things for us. And there's still a lot of vision here from a company that otherwise didn't work on AI, right, until recently. And
0: it does seem like they have a lot of the supporting products in place to realize this idea that he put out there. And we can get into some of that later, but they have several product pieces that sit on top of RHEL that are trying to enable this vendorless, accelerator-neutral, back-end-neutral AI system that's local or in the cloud. Also, when it's in the cloud, it's completely vendor-neutral from Oracle to Azure, or you can run it on your own infrastructure and, you know, pick your back-end models. So they're trying to put all the supporting players in place, but it's, to me, it still feels like a real wild analogy.
1: See, I think I see it more as trying to acknowledge the fears of folks around AI and the uncertainty, but making a pitch on the sort of human enablement side, right? Like kind of talking to the people who have to work with their products and administer them and saying, like, we think this will make you more effective in that goal. And then to your point, on the other side, they're then working to make sure that their technology is ready to meet that and interface with whatever AI power-up you are able to get.
2: The way I interpreted this, re-listening, I think the look we gave each other live was like, what? How does this, what's this trying to say? And re-listening to it here live, I got a little confused because at first he set it up as like, open source is great. Here's the basketball, you know, sports drink thing that gives you superpowers. And I thought, okay, open source is the sports drink and it allows all sorts of new things to happen and all sorts of new technologies to flourish because you've solved that problem in a way that is collaborative, et cetera, et cetera. And then he's quickly shifted to the AI piece, which almost reflects for me the trajectory of Red Hat.
0: Yeah, they you know, they very much came to the point of saying, we see the path that AI is on right now as a similar path that open source was on and Linux was on 10 to 20 years ago.
7: While this might feel new for many of us, this isn't the first time we've experienced this in software. In fact, when open source emerged, there were a lot of people that felt the same way about it. Open source challenged how software created value, even what competition meant. It removed barriers that defined proprietary software, and it even added a new factor around collaboration being critical for success. And in that challenge, it was feared, resisted, ridiculed, attacked. And yet, last year, there were over 5 billion contributions made to open source software. Despite the fear, despite the attacks, despite the disruption, open source still changed the world of software. I felt that potential in my first experience with open source. It captured my imagination along with millions of others. It defined my career along with millions of others. Where others saw fear or disruption, I saw potential along with millions of others. That is exactly what we're experiencing with AI right now. The world that many of us know is open source and software and IT. We have shaped this world over decades, and now the rules are changing. And while that can be scary and that can be disruptive, if we take a step back, the potential is also undeniable.
0: I would be really interested in the audience's thoughts on the parallels and analogies that Matt was drawing here. Boost in with your thoughts. If you agree, if you strongly disagree, I'd really like to hear that as well. But I think the news we were sitting there waiting for was actually RHEL 10. And so Matt steps off the stage for the first time, and we get into the news.
6: Please welcome Red Hat Senior Vice President and Chief Product Officer, Ashesh Badani.
8: 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It is the heart of Red Hat's portfolio and the foundation of our core technologies. But Linux is often managed the same way it was 10 or 15 years ago. Today, we're changing that. We're giving Linux admins new superpowers that allow them to wait less and do more. That's why I am so excited to announce RHEL 10. This is the most impactful, most innovative release we've had in a long time.
0: And image mode is one of those reasons. We'll get to that in a moment, but there was another announcement up on stage that I wanted to include too, and that was something they're calling LLMD.
9: Reasoning models produce far more tokens as they think. So just as Red Hat pioneered the open enterprise by transforming Linux into the bedrock of modern IT, we're now poised to architect the future of AI inference. Red Hat's answer to this challenge is LLMD, a new open source project we've just launched today. LLMD's vision is to amplify the power of VLM to transcend from single server limitations to enable distributed inference at scale for production. Using the orchestration prowess of Kubernetes, LLMD integrates advanced inference capabilities into existing enterprise IT fabrics. We're bringing distributed inference to VLM, where the output tokens generated from a single inference request can now be generated by multiple accelerators across the entire cluster. So congratulations to all of you. You came here to learn about the future of Linux, and now you know what disaggregated pre-filled decode for autoregressive transformers is.
0: It's actually a really significant contribution. So you could think of it as you submit a job to an LLM, and then this system sort of sorts out the best back-end execution based on resources, the type of job, the accelerator you might need. So it's taking something that is a real single pipeline and breaking it up with all of this back-end flexibility.
1: Here's how they describe it on the GitHub README. LLMD is a Kubernetes native distributed inference serving stack, a well-lit path for anyone to serve large language models at scale with the fastest time to value and competitive performance per dollar for most models across most hardware accelerators.
0: So bringing that home and, you know, what it actually means in a practical sense for like a small business like myself, it would be maybe we have a few jobs that run on Ollama locally on our LAN hardware. But every now and then we have a big job and we want to execute that out on cloud infrastructure. And this can help us do all of that and, you know, the orchestration of it. So it's a pretty significant contribution, and it works with VLM, which we'll talk about more later. Or now.
1: No, I was just going to say it is a big contribution, and, you know, Red Hat's playing a huge part, but they also list right here folks like CoreWeave, Google, IBM Research, of course, yeah, as well as NVIDIA.
0: Yeah, yeah.
1: And
0: yeah,
1: there's been some news about AMD's interest and involvement as well.
0: And the NVIDIA involvement is particularly interesting to me because this doesn't serve NVIDIA in selling more hardware. This project actually enables people to distribute workloads to other things that are not NVIDIA hardware, the cheaper things when not needed. And so it's pretty interesting to see NVIDIA actually engaged in this process. I get why AMD is, but it's interesting to see NVIDIA engaged, even though it kind of, in a way, eats away at their hardware moat.
1: And I think it's exactly things like that that are maybe drawing some of the parallels to the Linux evolution that we've been talking about.
0: Yeah, and so the behind-the-scenes conversations I had with Red Hat staff is essentially, this is where the users are. NVIDIA is doing this because their customers are asking them to, just like their customers asked them to support Linux years ago. So it's, yeah, that's the parallel there. So it was a long keynote. I'm not going to lie. It was 2 hours, and what we just shared with you were some of the highlights, but there are also moments where,
10: you know, they're trying to address multiple audiences. You have your technical people there, you have your sales people there, you have your chief technology officers there. And so in one keynote, they're trying to speak to all of these different diverse audiences that just don't really get the same messaging. And so you'd often have guests come up on stage that kind of essentially say roughly the same thing, and it gets really business jargon heavy because you're speaking to that audience. So we sat there for a while listening to a lot of that, and then also interspersed with like these really interesting technical moments.
4: We just stepped out of the keynote. This was the big keynote. There will be a keynote every day, but this was the big one. It was a two-hour chonker, and we got Red Hat Enterprise 10, which was pretty great, and image mode was a big part of that. There was essentially four key things that they listed that they're really excited about RHEL 10. And I think image mode is what they led with, and it was probably the one that stuck with me the most. They talked about how vendors like Visa want to be able to update their infrastructure as if it was a smartphone and just flip a switch, and they've got the new updates, and it'll streamline updating security. And I'm actually here for it. I hope it makes RHEL a little more maintainable for shops that are deploying it. But of course, for year two in a row, the big topic was artificial intelligence. And AI was really baked into everything. And I'm just curious, Brent, as a first-timer, what your impression of all of the AI talk was. Because, I mean, you just can't prepare a guy for this much AI talk.
2: The scale of the AI. I did notice that they basically took each of their products and added AI on the end of it, which I didn't expect. And nobody really addressed that. But they're just sort of spreading the AI throughout. I think maybe that's a more of a strategic plan to, I don't know, be part of the future. But I'm curious how that dilutes the current products or where they're headed with it.
10: It is a lot of brands now to keep track of. And like I said, we're in year two of this, and I'm not 100% convinced that all of the people watching in that room actually have the needs they're addressing up on stage. I think some people do. You know, airlines and Visa, I think they do. But I'm not sure everyone in that room was really feeling the urgent pressure to deploy AI to get a return on, you know, investment or total cost of ownership lowered for whatever they might have. And that's not to say that Red Hat doesn't seem to have found a more refined focus for their AI implementation. I think year two of this AI focus is actually a lot more practical. It's about shrinking the size of some of these models. It does seem like they've found a few areas that they can bring some of the special Red Hat sauce to.
1: Yeah, you know, okay, you can. I think you're right that there are definitely questions around, is there this low-hanging fruit of, like, you got to meet this AI need, AI can do it today, you just have to figure out how to deploy it? Yes, for some, everywhere, maybe an open question. But I do think you have to give Red Hat credit. Like, if you are solving that problem, they have a lot of nice things in the works from, like you're saying, right? Like, quantized and optimized models that you can just get from Hugging Face or via catalog in your Red Hat integrated products. They've also been talking a lot about vLLM and turning that via the new LLMD into a distributed solution, right? So now you can do inference that isn't just running from a single process. It's doing inference across your whole cluster of GPUs. And, you know, we saw folks today from Intel and AMD and, of course, NVIDIA. But it's nice to see, at least, whether or not you're really using it in your business, if you were to, that you would, in the future at least, have real options not only between different models, but also different accelerators, as they put it.
10: That distributed model stuff you were talking about, that was an opportunity for them to bring Google up on stage. And the comment was, Google was our partner in crime in creating this. So really leaning, Microsoft Azure got a mention up on stage. So they're trying to present themselves as a vendor-neutral AI solution. And I when I say trying to present, I think they are doing it. They're doing it successfully. So if someone out there is in this market, I mean, Red Hat is killing it. But for me, as somebody who's looking at the more practicals, RHEL 10 is it. Right, you get improved security, you get image mode, and the other thing that they talked about, almost as if it was new, is virtualization. RHEL 10 is clearly making a pitch to shops that want to migrate off VMware. Did you catch this too?
1: Oh, yeah. I mean, the whole product offering and really the rise of OpenShift virtualization, you know, it's not necessarily net new, and things like KubeVirt have been around for a while to let you run VMs as containers, but they didn't quite come out and say the word Broadcom, but you got the feeling, you could tell there were stories around, like, oh, a year ago, we really needed to modernize or look into our virtualization spend. And
5: last year, there was a lot of talk about the potentials, I think, at Summit, right? And folks were talking about OpenShift being well-positioned, and this year was a bit of a, let's show you all the successful customers now deploying and have migrated or are in the process of successfully migrating to an OpenShift and a Kubernetes-based virtualization platform. And we even saw like a variant of OpenShift announced that is basically just OpenShift tailored for only running VMs. So that's full circle.
10: The Emirates Bank was up on stage. I think they mentioned they had something like 9,500 or 9,800 virtual machines running under OpenShift virtualization. And they also announced the OpenShift cloud virtualization is available on all major cloud platforms, including Azure and Oracle.
5: Wow.
10: So when you think you got a solution that works on premises and something you can easily offload to the cloud, it actually kind of left me feeling like we need to play around with OpenShift virtualization and just kind of wrap our heads around it.
5: Just give me your Oracle API key. We'll get started.
10: And I wasn't kidding either. I really felt like they made a good pitch for Real 10 and the OpenShift virtualization platform. I think it's something we are going to experiment more with and get more hands-on experience. It was actually a good, solid product. We got a hands-on demo for the press that they went through the dashboard. And yeah, it looked just as easy to use as Proxmox, or if anybody's familiar with the later iterations of VMware, ESX, and things like that. It really sort of met those expectations as far as management and dashboard went. It looked good.
5: Yeah, you can tell like it works really well if you have, you know, an existing sort of containers workflow and OpenShift and you want to add virtualization. But now they're even targeting it for folks that maybe haven't yet tried out OpenShift, but they're looking for a virtualization solution, and you can get yourself an OpenShift cluster pretty much just tailored to run virtualization. And then, you know, maybe later you expand out into containers too.
10: So there was something that really got my attention, and I am thrilled to see Red Hat pushing further down this path. And you see it also becoming really popular with Fedora Silverblue. You see it with Bluefin and Bazite and the uBlue universe of operating systems. It's using images to manage and deploy your infrastructure to get immutability. And image mode is something that Red Hat is focused on. They're taking Bootsy and they're bringing it even further. And we had an opportunity to sit down with the product manager of image mode for RHEL, and we got all the inside deets. Well, I'm standing here with Ben, and he's the product manager for image mode for RHEL. And I asked him to try to give us the elevator pitch of what image mode is.
11: Yeah. Well, it's a great question. So, we know containers, right? We've been building containers for applications for a decade now. All the same ways that you build containers and manage them, we now can do that for full operating systems. So we're going to change one important detail, right? We all know a Docker container, it's going to share the kernel, right? Well, these base images that we use for this, they're now bootable containers. So the kernel is going to live and be versioned in that container, right? And so now we're going to take that, we're going to write it to Metal, we're going to write it to the VM or cloud instance, whatever. And now that server is going to update from the container registry. So now all of your container build pipelines, whatever automation you're using for testing verification, now you can do that for operating systems. So it's really the same tooling, tool set, language, same everything for your applications you can now use for your operating system. So the world we're living in is complicated enough. It's only getting more complicated. So anything we can do to simplify and reuse and just get people to value faster is the way to do it. And that's what you get with image mode for RHEL.
10: That does sound very nice. So how are you booting an image? Is this Bootsy involved here?
11: Yes, Bootsy is the core of the technology, which stands for boot container. It's the magic that like kind of closes the gap between the tarball that your container image is and like the system. It gives you like an AB boot feel to the system, right? So when you update, you stage the next one in the background, and you can reboot, and now you're in the new one, right? So Bootsy is the core of this, and the core command line when you need to update the image or switch to a different one or reprovision the system. So yeah, and Bootsy went into the CNCF. It's a sandbox project now. We're working on getting to incubator status. So yeah, that's the core.
10: My recollection is that we got Bootsy at the last summit. Bootsy was announced. So has this been kind of in the works since that announcement?
11: Yeah, exactly. So we did a big announcement last year. Since then, we've been working with a lot of customers on getting them to production, right? We just had one mentioned in the keynote. We had another one speaking yesterday. I don't know if I can say names on this, so I'm not going to leave it out, but I don't know. It was great. We have another one speaking later today, and then one of the hyperscalers is demoing it right now. So, yeah, the I would say just the traction we're seeing has been awesome. So it definitely feels like that fit towards the right tech at the right time for people to be using it.
5: Yeah, I'm curious. It felt like when we kind of heard stuff last year, it was co-announced or at least sort of pitched a bit as being motivated by like faster problems specifically around AI workloads. You know, like here's this new mode of operations we think would be a really good fit. But I'm curious, last year we heard a lot of sort of like, okay, we're starting there, but we think, you know, the applicability is a lot broader. And I'm wondering if that's kind of showing out in customer adoption.
11: Yeah, it's way broader. I think I almost look at this just kind of an image flow is very general purpose, right, is where you can get to quite quickly. So, yes, it's still very relevant for AI. RHEL AI actually ships as a Bootsy image, right, and we run it that way. I'll say one of the big values there is anytime you're connecting a complicated stack, right? I'm versioning a kernel modules, different frameworks, libraries, where it's a Jenga stack, right? Which a lot of AI looks like these days. Building with containers solves a huge amount of versioning problems. We want to get people out of the state where I DNF update a package and, oh, now my storage doesn't work because there's a lag over there and blah, blah, blah, blah, blah. Like, no, if the build fails, it'll never hit your server. Right? So this is when you use containers, that just becomes so easy, right? Again, it's about going back

0: put this on, there's a Bootsy extension, and you can build containers, you can convert them to images, you can boot them as a VM, all from Podman Desktop. It's amazing. I use that today. Now, I immediately then switch to versioning everything in Git, and I have GitHub Actions as everything. And so my good buddy Matt here and some other colleagues put together templates for all the big CD systems. So if you want to just get started with, say you do GitHub Actions, GitLab CI, Jenkins, Tekton, Ansible, you get the idea. It's infrastructure agnostic, right, is the whole thing. We've got all the templates. Clone the one. It's so easy. So we kind of have a good path if you want to work locally or if you want to work in like a Git model. Those are the two paths I would steer you towards.
1: Given Bootsy and ImageMode are relatively new, what are the challenges coming up that your team's going to be working on?
0: Well, we've got a big roadmap. We're adding more security capabilities. There's multiple ways to answer your question, but let me talk about security, right? Because this is forward-looking stuff here. We have all the pieces, and we're working on stitching them together, because what we want to do is the way you sign applications with like cosign for your container image, we can have the same basic key insert, actually inject that into firmware, with UEFI, or inject it into the cloud image, right? And then from there, we can have a post-process step on your container that makes a UK unified kernel image, right, that is signed. We get full measure boot. And then the root FS of that container, that digest, is in the UKI as well. So if your root file system gets modified at all, it's the holy grail security story, that tamper-proof OS that we've been chasing. So Bootsy gives us all the things we need to stitch that together in the Linux and make it easy. Because today this stuff is possible, but you have to be like, there's like five people on Earth that can do it today, right? And I want like me to be able to do it, right? Like, and so, and we're pretty close. So my goal, again, it's forward-looking statement, so all that. I hope next year at Summit, that's what we're talking about, and everyone is like, wow.
2: That'd be great. I'd love to catch up at next Summit and see how it went. Thanks, Ben.
0: Yeah.
3: I'm particularly interested in Red Hat adopting this further because it brings a lot of what I like about NixOS and what I like about Bluefin and Bazite, but it brings it to the enterprise operating system, and it could solve so many problems. And you guys know I've talked about this, but the other reason why I kind of like this approach that they're doing is while it is a top-down system, it is leaning into workflows that people already understand. They're already deploying containers. They're already using GitHub Actions or whatever they're using locally. There's tens of thousands of DevOps engineers out there that could start deploying their own custom bespoke Linux systems. And this is why I got into Gentoo back in the days, because I needed very bespoke custom systems, and there was no tooling around this. There was nothing. And I didn't really have a lot of options, so I went with Gentoo 100 years ago to build these really bespoke custom systems that then I would manage and orchestrate from like this crazy scripting thing that I had set up. But this brings this to everybody using systems that are maintainable with Red Hat's backing and their whole CYA when it comes to certifications, licensing, compliance.
4: I mean, it just makes me think other ecosystem here, but think about like setting up a Bootstrap system for, you know, just Debian on like going from the base up, trying to get that going. And then, you know, for an RPM style, it's going to be different. And for an Arch system, it's, you know, like Packstrap or whatever. And there's all these different things. And then in this new world, you just change what base image you pull from. And it's just so much simpler.
3: As somebody who used to really, really get frustrated managing, you know, systems where all your only options were RPMs. And maybe, you know, an RPM repo that got you what you need. This is just such a huge land shift. And it was nice to be able to pick Ben's brain.
5: One question I ended up having in all of this is, how old are these new packages? Like, RHEL 10 just came out. But, you know, in enterprise, things are slightly more glacial than, let's say, NixOS, which we visited last week. So what are we looking at here, boys? Like, what does RHEL 10 actually have under the hood?
4: Well, I believe it was branched off from Fedora 41. I think during the beta, maybe there was a 6.11 kernel, but it's shipping with Linux kernel 6.12, and then I believe GNOME 47.
3: We also got DNF5 in Fedora 41, which is probably
4: a big change.
3: When you look back at the Fedora releases, you can see, Red Hat was trying to get this pipe wire milestone in. Red Hat was trying to get this DNF milestone in, because ultimately that became RHEL. And sometimes you see these things get packed into a

0: Fedora release for that reason.
1: And DNF5 is great. So, you know, for the parts where you're maybe not doing it with image mode, that will be killer.
0: And also, BootC initially shipped in Fedora 41. So there you go. See, to me, it's like, if you like Fedora 41, well, now you get that in RHEL. It's basically Fedora 41 LTS, which is kind of appealing. You get GNOME 47 or KDE 6.2.
1: You know, I had just a quick thought here on image mode, and if it sees wider deployment, is one small benefit of the approach, maybe it's a big benefit, is the AB style and rollbacks that this really easily enables. And I was just thinking, you know, when we've seen recent issues, big problems with Windows deployments in the enterprise, where maybe something like a quick, easy boot, undo, boot into the last version rollback would have saved just billions of dollars of agony. And we know, right, like, RHEL is deployed at or above the scale of Windows in these types of back-end enterprise applications. So this could be huge.
0: I think so. I think it's so monumental that it's making me seriously consider the Red Hat ecosystem for what I do, for what we do.
1: Whoa.
0: So yeah, we'll get into it. 1Password.com/unplugged. Now imagine your company's security kind of like the quad of a college campus. Okay, you've got these nice, ideal, designed paths between the buildings. That's your company-owned devices and applications. IT has managed all of it and curated it, even your employee identities. And then you have these other paths. These are the ones people actually use, the ones that are worn through the grass. And actually, if we're honest with ourselves, they are the straightest line from point A to point B. Those are your unmanaged devices, your shadow IT apps, your non-employee identities like me, a contractor. 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
2: Now, if we hadn't had enough of 2 days of interesting stuff, there was a third day with a brand new keynote.
0: Well, here we go. It's day three. We're walking to the keynote right now. I don't know what to expect because all the big announcements like RHEL 10 and things like that were announced yesterday. So I'm kind of going in blank, not sure what to expect. We'll find out together. One thing they came back around during the keynote on day three was the security enhancements in Red Hat Enterprise Linux. And there is one particular area they really focused on.
3: Please welcome Red Hat Senior Vice President and Chief Product Officer, Ashesh Badani.
4: RHEL 10. RHEL 10 is the biggest leap forward in Linux in over a decade. And we didn't just get here accidentally. 2 decades of server innovations, virtualization, containers, public clouds, and each and every stage, RHEL has been the enterprise Linux standard. And now, the AI era is here. And around the world, there are uncertainties. But in a world of uncertainties, one thing is certain. RHEL.
0: Yeah, that's good. That sells it. Now, there was, of course, the just general positioning of RHEL, right? It's an AI-first distribution, but also it is a post-quantum encryption distribution.
4: That's a mouthful. We've talked a little bit about post-quantum cryptography. Let's go into that in some more detail. Mm-hmm. Can you tell us about the impact of quantum computing, which I'm sure the audience is really interested in, and why we need to prepare for a post-quantum future?
5: Sure. So in the not-so-distant future, quantum computers will be more readily available, and they'll be leveraged by bad actors to break today's encryption technologies. When that happens, sensitive data will no longer be considered safe. But organizations like NIST and the IETF are already working on draft requirements and standards that, of what will be needed in a post-quantum world. And Red Hat is ahead of the game here. We are leaders in post-quantum security, and we've been working on those requirements to meet post-quantum cryptographic challenges for some time now, because we know that we need to help our customers protect their data against future attacks and fulfill future regulatory requirements. RHEL 10 has the libraries, tools, and toolchains ready, so you can rely on us when you're ready to transition and start into a post-quantum world.
0: This is obviously early days, right? You hear the wording there, when you're ready to start transitioning to a post-quantum world. Right? These standards are very early, obviously.
1: Yeah, I mean, we don't really even have the kind of quantum computers to really sort of test these fully out. So some very smart people have done some very clever math and devised, so far, our best takes on how we might defend against this.
0: Yeah.
1: And Red Hat's there if you want to, you know, try to get ahead of the game.
0: There's two things here. So number one is they're kind of pegging to the standard. So as the standard evolves, they will likely evolve their support for it, right? So that's kind of what they're it's a beachhead here. The second thing is you have to realize, I mean, I know you guys do, but you got to just think it takes 10 years sometimes for these distributions to really, these enterprise distributions to really work their way out into the ecosystem. And so 10, 20 years from now, this could be a problem. This could be a problem 10, 20 years from now. And so if you start in RHEL 10, well, by the time people are running RHEL 13, hopefully it's in, it's baked in, and it's working.
2: The other thing that occurred to me yesterday is you have to think about the information that you're storing today and that might get cracked, let's say, in the future by quantum stuff just because it's sitting on disk.
0: Yeah.
2: So getting in early, I guess, is the name of the game in this case.
0: Mm-hmm.
1: Yeah. Not trying to trivialize it, but there is also, I think, real value sometimes in just having one more checkbox that may get added to security questionnaires that become standard in the coming years.
0: That is true.
1: Out of the box, you're good to go.
0: You can say Linux covers this. It's not just something Microsoft is doing or whatever, or Oracle or whatever it might be.
1: Yeah, there's a supported Linux platform that you can do that will be first class in that ecosystem.
0: Now, day three, we wanted to just knock a couple of things off because we're at Red Hat Summit, and so we had access to folks that you just normally wouldn't have access to in person. And we wanted to chat with the outgoing Fedora project manager and the incoming Fedora project manager because both Matt and Jeff, or Matthew as he likes to be called, Matthew and Jeff were at Summit. And so we went to the community section, found the Fedora booth, and got these guys to sit down.
6: Well, I have two quite important folks here. Gentlemen, can you introduce yourselves?
7: I'm Matthew Miller. I am the current Fedora project leader for about 2 more weeks.
6: 2 weeks. And you?
8: I'm Jeff Spoletta. I will be the Fedora project leader in about 2 weeks.
6: So I see you guys are hanging around together. Is there like a transitional period that you're spending together for this transition?
7: Yeah, basically. Jeff started at Red Hat 2 weeks ago, and now we're trying to not scare him away, but maybe not doing it. I don't know. How's that going?
8: Yeah, I basically am looking at this as I am Matthew's shadow man, as it were. As a callback to some previous branding. But yeah, I'm here for the last couple of weeks. It was a fire hose of like just Red Hat onboarding. And this week I'm trying to meet as many stakeholders that would like to leverage Fedora to get some innovation done. And instead of opining myself, I'm really in a mode where I'm taking in information from as many people. And part of that is getting as much headspace mapping from Matthew as I can. Yeah, like literally just taking his brain and trying to shove it into mine before Flock to when the actual handover happens.
6: Is being here at the summit the first time you spent time together in person?
7: Well, for many years. I've hung out with Jeff before. Jeff was active in the Fedora project like at the beginning of time, as I was, and then he went off to do like real jobs and stuff. And
6: Jeff, I was going to say, why Fedora? But it sounds like you've been involved for a long time.
8: Yeah, I was, the first, 8 years of the project. I mean, I was there before it was Fedora Linux, when it was Fedora US as a contributor. So I was an external contributor through the first critical period when the project was being spun up. And then I took one of those path less traveled situations in life. I went to Alaska to study the Aurora, and then eventually got to the point where I was off the grid for several weeks at a time doing research, and I just couldn't contribute anymore. And so I had to step away from the project, which is actually pretty interesting because I have like the deep project knowledge, like the foundations. I understand what the project's supposed to be. But I've also stepped away, and after being an academic, I've done three different startups, three different sizes. Like I did a small startup with a telemetry project, actually a wearable project, for a couple of years. I then worked for a company as a DevRel for doing monitoring. Sensu, they no longer exist. They were acquired, and then I worked for iSurveillance, and they got acquired. And so it's really interesting. I was getting ready to move back east from Alaska to follow my wife, who's got a job in Virginia. And it just so happened it lined up when Matthew announced that he was stepping down. So it's like the stars aligned, right? So I come back east, basically pick up my life that I left when I went to Alaska. And it's like I'm right back where I started, and like back into Fedora now, this time as the project lead.
6: It seems almost meant to be. Did you get nominated by this gentleman, or how did that process work?
7: We had a lot of really good candidates, and it was a super, super hard decision. And I think in the end, we agreed the stars aligned here for this to be the best.
6: Very nice. Matt, why the decision to change things?
7: Well, it will have been 11 years as Fedora project leader when we do the handover. It'll be beginning of June there. So that's a long time. And I honestly, I love it, and I really could keep doing it, but I think, you know, it's good for the project to have someone else kind of looking over things, and it's good for me to find something else to do, although I'm not going to go very far. I'm actually going to be still in the same group at Red Hat that does the Fedora Linux community things.
6: Does this just mean you get to play on things that are maybe less planned, or you get to just kind of spend your time somewhere that you would like to?
7: Well, I think planned is pretty ambitious for anything I've been doing. But you know, the first thing I'm going to do is sleep for a week. And then, so I'm actually going to be a manager in there, because I actually don't have any experience as being a full-time people manager. And I just thought I'd see how that goes and see how that broadens, you know, my, I don't know, view into working in the open source world. And we'll see where we go from there.
6: And then, gentlemen, how does is there a mentorship process that's going on here? I know you said you're spending 2 weeks together, but is there anything more formal or less formal?
7: Yeah, so that's also, I think, a lot of times, I mean, it's been 10 years, so we don't really have a process for FPL transition that's there, but a lot of times it's been kind of thrown into the deep end. Robin Bergeron, my predecessor, you know, helped me a lot, but was also very ready to be done with the job at the time. So I did a lot of like making things up as I was going along, and I think Jeff will get to do a lot of that as well, but I want to make sure I'm going to be, you know, there so I can share anything, my thoughts on things without trying to, you know, I don't want to be one of those I'm pulling the puppet strings behind the scenes kind of thing. I'd be very respectful of the new role, but I also want to make sure that I'm accessible for... because I do have a lot of knowledge of things that Jeff keeps telling me, did you make slides for this? Did you write this down? I'm like, no, I have not, but I can tell you all about it. So we'll try and get that transferred in a formal way rather than just, oh yeah, I should tell you this.
6: Nice. And Jeff, what are you looking forward to when you get your feet dirty here?
8: Well, I guess, like I said, I don't want to opine too much just yet, but What I'm really looking forward to is getting a sense of the health of the project, because I think Fedora is now at that time where it's now a generational project. And as I tell people who meet me, if you remember my name and you're still involved in the project, you're maybe a risk. Like, you may be an institutional bus factor, or what's the better way of saying that?
7: Champagne factor, or let's see,
8: desert island factor.
7: We talk about llama farming.
8: So I am concerned that people who who are doing it for the full length of the project, they probably have institutional knowledge that we don't have a process to change over, and we may be relying on them too much to do what I consider hero work. And I want to find that. I want to get a sense of where that is so we can have an appropriate process to get mentor new contributors in. So that's my first thing, not technology, just get a sense of the health of the project. Because, like, even though it is very stable in terms of output now, which was not what it was when I was working on it, it's, you know, and it's, and everyone says, like, yes, it's a rock solid deliverable. I want to get a sense of where the contributors are at and where the creaky bits are, right? So we're not burning out some people to make sure that that deliverable is happening. I mean, as I tell people this week, like, my mental model for this job is I'm the president of a weird university, right? Like, this job to me is, I'm not doing the work, like the people in the community or the faculty and the students doing the work in the university, but Red Hat is sort of like the equivalent of the state legislature. Like, they are investing and funding, and so I have to bridge that. And it's, so it's important for me to get FaceTime with as many Red Hat stakeholders as I can so that I can build bridges and make sure that the community ethos and the process by which technology works its way through from Fedora up is something that they're getting the best value out of without disrupting the community, right? Because it's, like I said, like the university model in my head, every time I say it, I'm like, this is the right model for this job, because it's like state legislatures and faculty, you know, are not on the same page all the time, and that's where the president of a university basically sits, and that's what it feels like. So,
6: well, Matthew, Jeff, like, thank you so much for joining us, and come on Linux Unplugged anytime.
7: It's always nice to talk to you, and yeah, I'd be happy to talk more. Even when I'm out of the role, I'll probably have more spare time for just, you know, sitting around pontificating about things, so that'll be fun.
6: Sounds good. And Jeff, thanks for joining us, and we'll surely hear from you in the future.
8: Yeah, absolutely. Thanks for having me on.
0: Yeah, Matthew, that invitation to that mumble room is open all the time. Come pontificate with us anytime. I'm also really glad we made that connection. I think it's going to be interesting to have Jeff on the show after he's got, you know, some time under his belt at the helm of the Fedora project. I know you boys are looking forward to that, too.
2: He just has such perspective if you think about all the time put in.
0: Yeah, really. I mean, it's pretty neat to have somebody originally connected with the project, took some time away to really get some perspective and come back. And I like his model of a university. That's an interesting thought model, at least going in. It'll be fascinating to follow up with him and find out if that played out for him.
1: I think the next few years should be fun for the Fedora folks.
0: So on our last day, you know, you have to knock out the fun stuff, like seeing our buddies at the Fedora booth. And they had this machine that they were teasing. I had to try it. It's called the AI Wish Machine.
6: Okay, so we have a little experience here. Wes, you want to explain what we're about to do?
1: Yeah, it's the one thing I think so far at Summit that there's been a lot of hype around. We saw it advertised at the keynote on stage, and Chris has yet to try it. It's the spectacular AI Wish Machine. Magic promises, AI wish is granted. Your wish, Chris, is its consideration.
6: Chris, what are your expectations here?
9: I mean, it was featured in today's keynote. Well, it was before the keynote started. You know, like when you go to the movie theater and they have, like, advertisements up on the screen? This was up on the screen. It's something you got to try. So I got a lot of questions. You know, I've seen a lot of things here at Summit. So I assume this is going to kind of connect a few dots for me. And if nothing else, give me some advice on how perhaps OpenShift could help revolutionize the JB infrastructure and really drive innovation and lower total cost of ownership. So that's what I expect is going to tell me.
1: You know, the other thing, we've been to summits before, and in particular last year, there's some pretty cool AI-powered stuff, you know, like walls and visualizations and changing your photo kind of thing. Could be something like that, maybe.
6: So should we go over?
0: So I attempted, of course, but everybody wanted their token, because after you complete the vending machine experience, the AI Wish Machine dispenses a token, and everybody loves their little swag.
6: Okay, Chris, you've stepped up to the machine here, the AI Wish Machine. What's your first impression?
9: Oh, it's popular. Two different people cut in front of us to use this thing. People apparently have questions. So the first thing I got to do is I got to scan my badge to make an AI Wish. I'm going to go ahead and do that. Is it scanning? I don't think it's scanning.
6: Try scanning harder.
9: I didn't see other people struggle with this. Why is it not working? I got my badge in the hole. What is it? There we go. Right? Is it doing it now?
10: Yes.
9: Okay.
10: Hello, human.
9: Hello, human. She's rolling something. Scan your bet. Nope, it didn't get it.
10: Oh, gosh. Oh, now it's... Okay, you got it.
9: Now we got it. Okay, you may now make your AI wish. Okay, I wish to be rich.
10: Oh, no, you have to actually choose from these options.
9: Oh. I wish to train models without compromising my private data. I wish to build and deploy my AI wherever I need it. I wish to easily scale my AI across my company. I wish to use my preferred AI models and hardware. Well, clearly, I wish to... None of these. I'm going to... Well, I'm going to, I guess, scale it across my company because it's the last of the thing I want to do, so I'm just going to pick that one. Easily scale your AI across your company. Okay, that's what I wished. And AI says... With some slow framework or frames, I tried, but you'll need to insert a gazillion dollars. What? Why is AI hustling me for money? Processing your wish. Why is the frame rate like 15 frames per second? If your AI solution won't work with you, it won't work for you. When you need your AI to scale on your terms, yep, you need Red Hat. Thanks for playing. That's it? Grab your pin and then visit the booth to talk to a Red Hatter. Well, where's my pin? Oh. Okay, let's get this. Oh, it's a Red Hat with AI sparkles. Okay.
10: Well, Chris, come over here. I'm so excited to learn. How was your experience?
9: I'm not sure what was answered. I think that just told me to go to a booth and I got a pin. I like pins, I guess.
10: But how was your AI experience?
9: Bad, man.
0: That wasn't really the best experience, but one thing that was kind of low-key talked about at the keynote that I think you picked up on, Wes, as maybe going to have larger implications down the road is Red Hat seems to be embracing MCP at all the different levels.
1: Yeah, definitely. This is something we had on our little buzzword bingo chart going into the summit. Not sure if we'd see it or not, because it's kind of relatively new, even in just the broader AI universe. It's the Model Context Protocol, and it's a standard that came out of Anthropic for sort of letting the AI systems interface with the rest of the world.
11: As you've heard, we believe that openness leads to flexibility, and flexibility leads to choice with AI. And to ensure that, it's critical that we have industry-wide standards that all companies can build around. Now, as we discussed yesterday, MCP, or Model Context Protocol, is one of those core standards that's just poised to take off. Now, the letter P, protocol, is really important in this case. Vint Cerf, the godfather of the internet, describes protocol as a clearly delineated line that allows for independent innovation on either side of that line, what he calls permissionless innovation, allowing anyone to experiment and innovate, no approvals required. This is what we're striving for at Red Hat.
0: I like that messaging. I'm going to be curious to see what their actual rollout is.
1: It does sound like they're working on the back end to sort of have MCP implementations for a lot of Red Hat products and services, right? So if you want to be able to interface these things from a chatbot or hook it into other agentic AI systems, Red Hat will be ready.
0: You could see maybe a practical use case of this is somewhere where you could review your system resources, utilization, disk usage, things like that from a single interface. So you log into a dashboard, hey, what is the status of the web servers? And the system just comes back with a whole sheet of information, and even maybe down to like, you know, applications that are installed and their usage and things like that.
1: And you could also then, they talked about hooking it up into the event-driven side of the Ansible automation platform, right? So from your AI-driven interface, whatever that may be, you can go trigger an event that's going to go restart that server that the AI showed you was malfunctioning.
0: And this is, you know, the question I have is this something that is of an interest to the RHEL base? I'm not trying to typecast, but it seems like they're traditionally a pretty conservative user base. Is this something people are pushing for? And I was trying to get a sense of that at the keynote or after the keynote, so as people were leaving. And I also would like to get a sense of that from the audience, because this is an area they're clearly pushing on for 2 years straight.
1: And I think everyone maybe at this point has seen, AI shoved into interfaces in a poor way and also in an actually helpful way. And so there's always the question of like, does this actually make you more efficient in your tasks, or is it a new way to do the same thing?
0: I think regardless of how you break it down, though, it's nice to see a large, well-positioned, well-known brand in this space really working hard to bring something that is not vendor locked. You know, like I like a lot of the different solutions that are out there, but it's like you're all in on the open AI ecosystem, or you got all in on Anthropic.
1: I was also impressed. I don't know how you guys feel about this, but just, you know, every company is talking about AI. It feels like, at least if you're even vaguely associated with tech these days, but talking with some of the folks in a few different places around the summit, it seems like Red Hat is very credible on AI. I mean, they have a lot of people who are legitimate actors in various open source AI communities working there, working with them. Like, they know what they're doing.
2: They also, to me, felt very well informed and very well connected with other businesses who are leading the way.
0: Yeah, I mean, we saw NVIDIA up there, AMD, you know, Intel. You know, generally people that are competing, all collaborating together on this stuff. And of course, it's always fun for us to run in with old friends of the show. And Carl was there at the community booth. All right, Carl, what do you got for me right here?
12: I got a little pocket meat, a little bit of beef jerky, and some beef and pork dried sausage.
0: Ah, get a little pocket meat on the expo floor. Thanks, Carl. I hit that pocket meat twice. I got to go to that pocket meat source twice while we were there.
2: This is now like conference tradition for us. If we go to a conference and don't find Carl's special meat, then I think we're just going to feel like we left out.
1: We do have to be careful, though, because at some point, you know, the event organizers might get keyed off that Carl is competing with the catering.
0: Well, if you'd like to support the show, we sure would appreciate the support. And you can become a member at linuxunplugged.com/membership. You get access to the ad-free version of the show or the bootleg, which I'm very proud of. I think the bootleg is a whole other show in itself. And so you get more content, stuff that didn't fit in the focus show. And you also get to hang out with your boys as we're getting set up. And then you get all the post-show stuff where we sort out all of the things. But you can also support us with a boost. And that's a great way to directly support a particular episode or production. 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I mentioned Fountain because it gets you in and it gets you boosting and supporting the show that way pretty quickly. 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Well, I felt a little bit of a reality shift going to this.
2: Whoa.
1: I did see you sweating a bit in your seat. That must explain it.
0: Well, we've been talking a lot about this behind the scenes, and I have made the decision to switch my systems to Bluefin. And the reason being is I'm going to, behind the scenes, start playing with image mode. I'm going to start in Podman Desktop, and I'm going to start building my systems in image mode. And then we're also going to start deploying some RHEL 10-based systems and some OpenVRT virtualization systems here just for us to learn and experience. And I like a lot of what image mode is going to bring to RHEL and what's already kind of there with Bluefin, and that is immutability delivered in this image way that is accessible to all kinds of administrators and DevOps people, where I think Nix is extremely powerful. Especially, I like the building up from the ground up approach, but we've clearly seen a lot of people bounce off of it. So I want to try to jump into this mainstream that's going in a direction that I like anyways. The rest of the world is kind of leaning into these immutable systems, and I think there's a lot of value in learning a cloud-native workflow outside of NixOS.
2: Chris, this feels like such a massive shift for you. Why now?
0: Because it's like getting in on the ground at the image-based workflow at like this scale. I mean,
1: Will you stop if I just promised never to alias Nano to Vim again?
0: I mean, I might bounce off it, but I really want to give it a go. I've already got Bluefin downloaded and installed on one of my systems.
1: This is because you never figured out how to write a Nix function, isn't it?
0: right. No, it's just the flakes, man. The flakes drove me away. No, it's the idea of getting a lot of what I get with NixOS, but with, and you're going to hate it when I say this, but a standard file system layout.
2: Ooh.
0: I know, I'm sorry.
1: This is why you wouldn't use Logseq, because you just wanted to mark it up.
2: But we have heard a lot of audience members say they really like these, quote-unquote modern ways of deploying Linux, and Bluefin has been the choice that I've seen float to the surface.
0: Yeah, and I think it's my starting point. You know, I'm going to give this a go. I'm going to test drive it. I'm going to rent this out before I make the switch. And then at the same time, I'm going to be playing around with Podman Desktop, seeing if I can build systems and what it's like to do that. And then compare and contrast and move over. And at the same time, also experiment with some of the OpenShift virtualization stuff, because I think that's really big. That standalone OpenShift virtualization platform is going to be a contender. Or it is a contender.
2: I have a question about how long you're going to commit to this path?
9: Well, and unless I, you know, drop off a cliff, I guess indefinitely. I don't know. I don't really have any timeline on it. Because I think it really depends on how the whole experiment goes. I've already started. We've when we tried Bluefin last time and I've played around with Bazite on my own, I've always really liked their general initial approach, but I always thought, boy, this would be a little bit better if I could just take and shift it a little bit and, you know, make it more specific to a podcasting workflow. Because I'm not a developer, I'm a podcaster.
1: It makes me wonder about like some sort of challenge, maybe not official, but like, you know, like what are some things that you are used to doing or like doing on your current Nix-based systems? And how can we see what it's like for you to try to port some of those?
9: Well, I thought I'd start with the TUI challenge. Like I was going to try to have it all, my main workstation, everything ready to go for the TUI challenge. And then, you know, because I got to install a bunch of TUI apps.
1: You know, I do like this because then if you publish maybe, you know, the container files you're using, then I can bootstrap up there.
9: I see how it is.
2: Chris, are you looking for advice from the audience? People who've maybe gone down this path?
9: I guess so. I am curious to people that are running this as their daily driver, these image-based immutables. Silver Blues and your blue fins and your blue universe.
1: We need your Atomic Habits.
9: Or people that bounced off of Nix and why, or people that tried and can't. I mean, I'm curious too, the people that tried to switch away from Nix and it failed. Because it seems like that could end up being me if I don't know what I'm doing. So I'm a little nervous about that, especially because we're traveling and all of that. But I'm willing to give it a go. I'm feeling adventurous.
1: Okay, so like after the show, we pour one out and then we RMRF?
9: I think that's it.
13: And now it is time for Le Boost.
9: Well, we did get some boosts. It was a slightly shorter week because we recorded early, but that doesn't mean people didn't support us. And Nostromo came in with our baller boost, which is a lovely 50,000 sats.
14: Hey, rich lobster!
9: And he says, here is to some better sat stats. Thank you, Noster. You are helping bring that stat up all on your own right there. Appreciate
1: my favorite type of self-fulfilling prophecy.
9: That's right. Appreciate the boost.
1: Kangaroo Paradox comes in with 34,567 sats.
9: Not bad.
15: Make it so.
1: Just upgraded my Nix machines to 2505. Yeah, we should mention 2505 is out. Congrats to the folks involved.
9: Officially out.
1: I run Unstable on my main laptop, which is an M2 Air running NixOS Apple Silicon, the stable release on most of my home lab, and maintain the options for the two inputs in my Flake. This was my second NixOS release since getting into Nix last year, and this strategy made it really painless. No surprises about deprecated options since I saw these cases slowly when these changes hit Unstable. What is your approach to NixOS releases?
9: Good question. Thank you, Kangaroo. What do you do, Wes? I mean, you're kind of a Flake-based system, so you're probably not really paying too much attention to like channel changes and updates.
1: I do think this can be a nice way to do it. If you can do sort of test upgrades either on other systems where you do want to be an Unstable and see sort of the overlap between your two configurations, or just do test builds on stable with whatever existing configuration you have. And if you think there might be cases where you do need specific versions or you're more sensitive to version changes, then pre-plumb your Flake with Nix packages versions ready to go with those, that then you can more freely get the boilerplate done, and then you can more freely mix and match.
9: Brentley, are you more or less likely to upgrade to the next release once the previous release is no longer supported? In other words, are you going to wait?
2: I usually wait like about a month, I would say. But then I'm all in.
9: Yeah.
2: So I like to give it a little bit of a transition period and then just dive right in.
9: All right.
1: We will add a link here to Kangaroo's Nix files too, for those who are curious or maybe want to emulate the approach.
9: Oh, thank you for sharing that. I like that. Thank you for the boost too.
2: We've got a boost here. 23,000 sats from Grunerl. Just in case nobody has already told you, it's called Dawa-ish.
9: Dawa-ish.
2: Which is German for I was there.
9: Dawa-ish. So not Big D-Witch? Oh. We did redeploy a final iteration for ourselves, and it's been pretty fun tracking everywhere we've gone all around Boston and whatnot. Been doing some tourism.
1: Yeah, it's actually to the point where Chris is kind of trying to choose his itinerary based on, getting fun new routes in the Dawa-ish.
2: He's been doing, like, route art.
9: That's
2: really
9: true.
2: Impressive.
9: Yeah, I like to draw on the map. Thank you for the boost. Appreciate it. Todd from Northern Virginia is here with 5,000 sats. Todd's just supporting the show. No message, but we appreciate the value. Thank you very much, Todd.
1: Bravo Boosin with 5,555 cents. Jordan Bravo here. I recommend the TUI file manager Yazi. That's Y-A-Z-I. Also, for folks who need to use Jira without the browser, check out Jira CLI. Yeah, something tells me that's going to be way faster, too.
2: We got a boost here from Tebby Dog, 18,551 cents.
15: Thank you for helping us help you help us all.
2: All the Nix service talk has me thinking of a new tool I recently found called Browser-Use. It's a tool that uses LLMs to control a web browser. Really interesting to watch at work, and it integrates with all the common LLM APIs.
0: Ooh, well, thank you. That's good to know. Also, a post-Nichol boost?
2: Post-Lietzol?
0: I'm sorry?
2: That's my best. Post-Lietzol?
0: Do we know what that means, Wes?
1: No, but I'm curious.
0: It
2: has something to do with math.
0: Oh, that's why I thought maybe Wes would be calculating over there, you know?
2: Yeah, he missed this one.
0: I know.
2: Surprising.
0: And, you know, we all know that...
16: Yes, zip code is a better deal.
0: Yeah.
2: Oh.
0: We do know that.
2: Did you bring it?
1: You want to know if I packed the 5-pound map?
0: Yeah, did you bring that?
1: In my carry-on?
0: Yeah. It's like, I brought the mixer and the microphones.
1: Yes, I did.
0: Oh, there it is! Okay. Yeah, we can put it on the table here. Just move your laptop, Brent. Don't spill the booch.
2: I'm already on the second table. Why do I get pushed off?
0: Okay. All right. Tebby Dog. He says it's 18,551 sats, Wes.
1: Yeah, there we go. Thank you.
0: Yep. Can you get that dialed in?
1: I got a small paper cut, so I'm tending to that.
0: Yeah. There we go. Yeah, get some. Just grab one of Brent's Band-Aids. He brought a whole bunch.
2: I also have a clothesline if you need it.
1: That actually would be helpful because then we could string up the map and I could lay down and then I could sort of read it that way.
0: Okay.
1: And take a little nap.
2: Do you need a headlamp?
1: Yeah, actually.
0: Yeah, and some epoxy would be useful too, I think.
2: Oh, I didn't bring it. Darn.
0: Oh, my gosh.
2: I did find some travel epoxy on our trip, though. There's a little cute little bottle of it you could just keep in your pocket.
0: We should definitely bring that then.
1: Okay, well, just put a little dab on the map for me, would you?
2: Okay. Right here?
1: Yeah, and a little to the left.
2: Oh.
1: Yeah, so where you just spilled the epoxy... that is the German state of Mecklenburg-Vorpommern.
0: All right.
2: Nailed it.
0: That sounds like that's the name of it for sure.
1: On the island of Rügen.
2: Oh.
0: Whoa.
17: Just pump the brakes right there.
0: That's pretty neat. That is pretty neat. Thank you for the boost, and thank you for the fun zip code math. I'm glad we actually packed that map. That was actually worth it. Adversary 17 is here with 18,441 sats.
15: You're doing very well.
0: Says, I'm a bit behind, but the headsets are sounding great. Regarding the Bang Bus adventures and getting pulled over, if someone had offered their truck and trailer services, would you have taken it? From what I know about you guys, I feel like you would have been more interested in the sketchy route regardless. Well, you got to test the van. It was as much of a van test. We need to know what didn't work, and the best way to find out was to drive it.
2: That's so true.
1: As an uninvolved third party, I'm just going to say confirmed.
0: Yeah.
2: You know what I realize? Our audience knows us so well.
0: Yeah. Yeah. Mm-hmm. You got us, adversaries. Thank you.
1: Tomato Boosin with 12,345 cents.
0: I think that might be a Spaceballs boost.
18: We're going to have to go right to... ludicrous speed.
0: It's been a minute. Thank you for the Spaceballs boost.
1: I'm looking forward to hearing your reports from Red Hat Summit. I've started the 2-week challenge early because I'll be on holiday most of next week. I'm already having a blast, and it reminds me of how much I enjoyed using Linux and BSD back in the day.
0: Right on.
1: Oh, and Mr. Mato also links us up here because my write-up, which I'm updating as I go along, is at a link we'll have in the show notes.
0: That is great. I love that he's getting a head start. That's really nice. In fact, if anybody else has any great TUI tools, now is your chance to send them in either boost or email because we need to round them up. We'll be doing that in the next episode before we launch the actual TUI challenge. That's fantastic. Thank you for the boost. Megastrike's here with 4,444 sats.
19: Affleck!
0: That's a big old duck. He says, hello. It's funny you bring up the back catalog listeners. I just finished listening to every Jupiter Broadcasting episode, minus the launch, released since the beginning of the year in the last week and a half at 1x speed. Well, I feel like, Megastrike, you should give us some insights.
2: That's so crazy.
0: What have you learned in this journey?
1: Megastrike is a mega listener, I'll tell you what.
0: Does this include this week in Bitcoin? Are you going to go back and catch the launch, at least since episode 10, because it's pretty good? I wonder. I have so many questions.
1: What's the schedule like? What do you do? What activities do you listen
0: were
1: for?
0: Were you road tripping? Like, how did you get that much time in? That's awesome to hear, and I have so many questions. Thank you for the boost.
2: Well, Turd Ferguson is here with 18,322 sets.
17: Turd Ferguson!
2: First of all, go podcasting. And second of all, did you boys soak up any culture in Boston? Or was it all Ansible and OpenShift?
0: It was a lot of Ansible OpenShift. That is true.
1: I mean, Chris got in the fight at the package store.
0: There was that. We got to go to a ball game. We did that. We went to Salem, and we saw a very old grave site, which was pretty cool, actually. Sounds a little weird, but it was actually pretty fun to do.
1: Some beautiful graveyards out here.
2: Famous witches, too.
0: Yeah. What else did we do? What else have we done that wasn't Summit-related? We've done a few things. We're in our Airbnb now, and...
1: Well, we popped in to pay our appropriate respects at Cheers.
0: Oh, that's right. Mm-hmm. We went to Cheers. That was kind of all right. It was all right. Norm has just passed, so it was kind of nice to be there right as Norm had passed. So people were there paying their respects, and they had pictures up and flowers and all of that.
2: They were very gluten-friendly at Cheers, gotta say.
0: Yeah, pretty good service. You know, it's not just a tourist hotspot, but the food is fine.
1: And, of course, we did mention we got to go to a baseball game, so yeah. that was pretty classic.
0: That was really nice, yeah.
2: I thought we got pretty lucky here. Red Sox and the Mets is pretty, like, classic ball game.
0: Yeah.
2: And also Fenway Park, I'd always heard of it and how unique it was, but to see it in person.
0: Yeah, I'm not a sports ball guy, but that's just such a great opportunity, and it was a blast.
2: Well, as Wes knows, baseball has very strange rules around parks, shapes, and sizes, basically none. And so
1: each one is a unique experience. Mm-hmm. But, you know, after that, we kind of got our fill of the city and made our escape, which, of course, meant encountering the native drivers.
0: That's true. I really thank you both for letting me drive. I really enjoyed it. I found it, at first I was a little like, wow, the lanes have no meaning here. I mean, quite literally, lanes have no meaning here. But it's because the roads are old and narrow. And so you just kind of weave. You do a weave, and you just trust that the other driver is going to weave to your zig or whatever. And so you zig and zag around everybody, and I really enjoyed it. It actually is a lot like driving the RV, where it's down to last second dodging another thing that's just barely sticking into your lane, or you don't have a complete lane and you have a very wide vehicle. And so it was essentially taking all my RV driving experience and applying it to a, you know, passenger vehicle. But it worked great, and I enjoyed the heck out of that. So that was a treat for me, because usually when we travel, I don't get to drive at all. We also then got to see lighthouses and go to the ocean and, you know, get fresh seafood out of the dirty Atlantic Ocean. It's not as good as the Pacific, but, you know, what do I know?
2: No. I feel like you're biased.
1: And we crossed off some new states, right? New Hampshire and Maine, our cousin from another coast.
0: That's right. So thank you. Thank you, Turd, for that. It's nice to reminisce about it. In fact, thank you, everybody, who boosted into the show. Even though it wasn't a full week, we had a decent showing, and we really appreciate it. We had 30 of you just stream those sats as you enjoy the show, and you stacked collectively 46,223 sats. So when you bring that together with all of our boosts, everything that we read on above the 2,000 sat cutoff and below, we stacked a grand total of 215,748 sats for this very humble but yet very appreciative episode of the Linux Unplugged program. Thank you, everybody who supports us with a boost or the membership. You are literally keeping us on the air and the best. If you'd like to get in on the boosting fun, you can use Fountain.fm. It makes it really easy. Or just a podcast app listed at podcastapps.com. Before we get out of here, you know what we got? A pick. This is one that we were tipped off to at the summit, and it's pretty neat. It's MIT licensed, and Wes has it running on his laptop right now. What is it, Wes Payne?
1: It's Rama Llama.
0: I love the name.
2: Say that again.
1: Rama Llama.
2: Once more.
1: Rama Llama.
0: Rama Llama.
1: Okay, so we've talked a bunch about Olama on the show, but it turns out it's not really fully open source. And so some folks are a little put off by this, and there's some feelings like it's got some VC money. There's some like, okay, right now they're totally fine, but what might happen? And I guess the core part of it and like the sort of the, some of the model serving stuff is not open source. And I think there's some feelings like they're trying to be a bit like Docker in the early days, where they want to be the standard, right? They've got their own model catalog and protocol for fetching the models from them. When there's also places like Hugging Face and other, you know, lots of ways to get these models.
0: Absolutely,
1: and so,
0: yeah.
1: Rama Llama was created sort of as a more fully open alternative to Olama. It's also more powered by containerization. So Whereas Olama has like its own kind of stuff that it does to do acceleration in its core, and it handles the model running. RamaLlama starts with kind of a first initial step, which is a scripting layer that assesses your host system for whatever capabilities might be available for running models efficiently. And then the rest of it is all done with containers. So it'll spin up a Podman container, can use Docker too. And that gets a standardized environment, which then gets piped in whenever host-specific stuff is needed. And then in there, you go download the model from Olama or Hugging Face or wherever else is supported.
9: Whatever you want.
1: And then using either Llama CPP or VLM, you can then directly run as a chatbot or serve via OpenAI-compatible API that model.
9: So in other words, you can get a script, and even if you've just got a weak CPU-based system, this thing will set up, identify you got a CPU system, launch the Podman containers, and inevitably give you an interface that looks a lot like ChatGPT running on your local box. But if you want to next level that sucker, you can use VLM to like pipe the back end to like some serious GPU action or like a cloud provider, whatever you might want.
1: Yeah, exactly. So you can kind of go from zero all the way to AI hero.
9: Oh, my God.
1: But no, you can't actually. Like, I was just playing with it, right? So it's OpenAI compatible. So, you know, you got open web UI or not so open web UI running locally. You can hook that right up just like you would for Olama. You can talk to RamaLlama.
9: That's right. Okay, so we'll have links and more information in the show notes for that.
2: I see here at the bottom of the RamaLlama.ai, it says supported by Red Hat. So I take it. Red Hat's all in.
1: Yeah, I think it's actually maybe even under the containers repo there. So it's kind of a, you know, first-party citizen in Red Hat and in the wider Podman ecosystem, too.
9: Boom, power tip right there from Wes Payne and Mr. Brentley. So we're getting back to our regular live schedule. 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
1: Also, just a friendly reminder in case you don't know, we have more metadata than that too, because we also got chapters, right? 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

0: Streaming from the beautiful Pacific Northwest and the mighty American West Coast, we greet you all a good morning, good evening, or wherever your timeline may fall. Time-appropriate greetings, indeed, to one and all. This is The Launch. My name is Chris.
1: And I'm Angela.
0: Hello, Angela. Hello. We're going to warm everybody up with a good launch this week. We've got stories. You've got stories.
1: Mm-hmm.
0: You've got surprises I don't even know about.
1: Yeah, you don't.
0: I don't. So just a few things everyone needs to know before we get going. This here podcast is live on a Tuesday at 11:30 a.m. Pacific, 2:30 p.m. Eastern, and 7:30 p.m. UTC at jblive.tv or in your podcast app of choice. I say that because it's going to become more important than ever soon. It releases for download Wednesday morning. I invite everyone to join us. We got the Mumble Room open. I'd love to hear from our members as well. We'll have a live open mic before and after every single show. We'd love to have you in there. Get a direct line to us. And we have an always going chat room, the Launch HQ, which is linked at the top of our website at Winkly. It's not bad. We should register that. Winkly Launch. The Weekly Launch .rocks. That's where you can find links, past episodes, chat room. And I think, even if we're live, I wonder, does it show if we're live right now over there if you go to Weekly Launch? Because I want to get that going. Yeah, it does. Look at that. It shows if we're live right now. That's great. So even if we're a live show, you can just go over to the Weekly Launch and hit play. Be like, hey, it's Tuesday. Are they recording right now? I'll go over to Weekly Launch and rocks. Listen in. Okay, Angers. So I've been waiting. We just have a line in the doc that says Ang has something to talk about. And I really have no idea. If I were going to guess, food-related? I don't know why. I just feel food-related.
1: Oh, you know, it was supposed to be food-related, but it's not.
0: Okay.
1: We'll save that for another day because right. I can go on that for a long time.
0: Okay.
1: No, so I had an audition yesterday.
0: Ooh.
1: Yeah.
0: Audition for what?
1: For at the moment, a voice role in a Star Trek short film.
0: No way.
1: Mm-hmm.
0: That's so great.
1: Yeah.
0: Do you have an idea of what the role is?
1: Yes, I am. I can't remember the title.
0: Okay.
1: But the commander of the Horizon.
0: Okay.
1: Ship.
0: I can tell what era of Star Trek it is just from the universe, if that uniform is accurate.
1: Well, it's a uniform. Yeah, I don't know if the uniforms are really necessarily consistent, but I was sent a couple different links of uniforms that I could get if I wanted to do a video role.
0: Oh.
1: Right?
0: Yeah.
1: With the green
0: so they have
1: screen.
0: Like a place you can buy Star Trek uniforms?
1: Mm-hmm.
0: What?
1: Yeah.
0: That's not bad for a whole uniform, $130.
1: This
0: would be like the DS9 and Star Trek First Contact style for Star Trek fans out there where they revamp them. They look good. I like those ones. Yeah. Oh, they even have the undershirt tunic kind of like thing, whatever you call that, like a... I don't know, a jacket.
1: A vest.
0: Yeah, a vest. Yeah.
1: Yeah. So those were the three options in range of cost. And
0: oh,
1: yeah.
0: My God, that's so cool.
1: I'm excited. I think I could really, I feel like during the audition, I channeled my Janeway.
0: Do you know? Oh, yeah, good. Do you know one of the lines? Do you remember one of the lines?
1: Oh, gosh, no.
0: Okay. I want to hear it.
1: So it hasn't been written yet.
0: Oh, okay.
1: So I read other things.
0: Mm-hmm, mm-hmm. Oh, good. Went and found some Star Trek quotes or something?
1: Well, they were provided to me by the person who, by the way, is Samuel Cockings. He is a faux show fan.
0: Oh, no way.
1: Yeah. He was one of the younger ones with Admiral Murphy. And I can't remember the other one right at the moment. But anyway,
0: great.
1: Yeah, he has moved on to be a Star Trek film producer, writer, all the things. And so, yep. That is upcoming.
0: I want to hear a line.
1: Okay. Yeah, I'm looking for it right now. Oh, you know what? It was in, it is forever locked in the Zoom chat.
0: Oh, okay.
1: Yeah. I thought it was in my messages with him, but it's not.
0: Oh, that's fair.
1: I'm sorry.
0: That's all right. Maybe one day. Maybe, you know, I could think of a few, you know.
1: Mm-hmm.
0: Well, I have a Janeway line. Like, this is my favorite Janeway line.
2: There's coffee in that nebula.
0: Isn't that great?
1: That's so random.
0: I know. Yeah, that's early season for you.
1: There's coffee in that nebula.
0: Well, that's pretty exciting. So when do you hear? Like, when do you get to know more?
1: Well, I just need to ask you a couple questions, and then I'm going to get back to him today. So I think he's going to start writing it next week.
0: Okay.
1: And depending on whether I do just voice or video, or voice and video, it'll be like a three episode span. Mm-hmm.
0: So I have so many questions about how you would you would shoot the video, but they would use it. Like you would like set up a camera.
1: Yeah.
0: Wow.
1: Yeah. I can send you a link to the production that? So that you can see.
0: You said you had a question for me.
1: Yeah. Mm. But off air.
0: Okay. All right. Yeah. I'd like to know more. Like how, you know, I wonder if there's a way they could replace your background too. You know, there's all kinds of technology available now.
1: Mm-hmm.
0: That's pretty neat. Okay, well, stay tuned and find out more, I suppose. Mm-hmm. So this week also was rough for the folks that have the desk jobs. I heard multiple complaints about a Microsoft Teams outage this week. And then also, sounds like there was a pretty significant Slack outage.
1: There was.
0: Hit you.
1: Yeah, which is crazy. So my whole job doesn't necessarily rely on Slack, or so I thought, right? Like, it reminds me of in the past when email was down. Yeah, like nobody could work,
0: mm-hmm,
1: right? But
0: but
1: now it's Slack. And so I did some things that I could do, but I wasn't motivated because I couldn't connect with anybody at work. I couldn't reference conversations that we had had. And unless I missed them responding to a conversation, then I could search my email for it, I guess, because I have Slack sent.

0: just absolutely erupting on the phone, like big business deals. And you're right now it's Slack, and there's nothing for your local IT to do.
1: Mm-mm.
0: And it's everybody.
1: I mean, thankfully, they emailed the whole company to be like, hey, we're aware. And hey, it's resolved.
0: Yeah, but during the business day is rough.
1: Mm-hmm.
0: I didn't even notice it. I don't use Slack as probably as heavily, but we're really dependent as a culture now on all of these cloud services.
1: Mm-hmm.
0: And as a business, there's real economic impacts when giant percentages of the businesses just go offline. I really feel like a business should seriously consider running their own internal communications. I know it's a lift, but there are solutions out there like Mattermost or others like Matrix or whatnot that are Slack equivalents and Slack adjacents that are not, you know, not necessarily that difficult to run if you're only talking like 1,000 people or something.
1: Right.
0: They get more tricky when you're talking tens of thousands of people. But and then, you know, your reoccurring cost is just the cost to run the infrastructure and not the Slack, which is ridiculously expensive. It's like, was it $12 a person or something like that?
1: I don't even know.
0: Yeah. Yeah, that's just bad. But we thought today we'd share some stories on the show because before we did Jupiter Broadcasting, we actually did a lot of IT consulting services in various forms. And you've heard me maybe make reference to that from time to time, but we've never really kind of laid it out there. And I was trying to think of how to really kind of frame the story, because ultimately what ends up happening is Angela and I end up working for the same IT services company. And boy, do we have stories from that. But I think it kind of goes back to a company I was working for that no longer exists. And they were called Dream Dinners. And maybe Dinners Ready is still around?
1: I don't think so. I think Dream Dinners is still around, just only
0: something
1: a couple.
0: Else. Oh, okay. Oh, yeah, they were trying to franchise. This is before you had your boxed food services that you could go online and get a month's worth of, or a week's worth of food delivered to you in a box. Before that idea, there was Dream Dinners. It was a similar concept, different in execution. You go online once a month, and you order your dinners for the whole month. And they have a bunch of different options, like a menu. You pick the ones you want, and then you arrive at one of their facilities and assemble. The benefit is you could assemble to taste, and everything gets assembled at once. The downside is you need to go find an hour or two in your busy week, which you're trying to save time by having these dinners pre-made, but yet you also have to clear like an hour or two during your weekday to go make the dinners. It was initially pretty successful, but then they decided to really get serious. They needed to emulate a much larger company, and the company they decided to emulate was Starbucks. And so they hired one of the fired Starbucks CEO back in the day, and this gal decided we need to run an efficiency audit on the entire company. And she zeroed in on the fact that the IT manager, my boss at the time, who was great, she zeroed in on the fact that that gal really didn't have any credentialed experience. I mean, she'd been running the IT from the beginning of the company, but she didn't have any credentialed experience. And if we're going to become Starbucks, we need to bring in a heavy hitter chief technology officer. So let's go hire somebody that just got laid off from Boeing. And they brought in a Boeing IT manager who had worked at Boeing his entire life, and no disrespect to folks at Boeing, but to us at the time in the wider IT industry, these folks were sort of frowned upon because they basically just knew one vertical, and they knew that vertical extremely well, and they didn't know anything outside that vertical if they came from Boeing. And this guy just seemed to like prove the stereotype. First thing he wanted to do, because reasons, even though everything was working like a top, he wanted to rip out all the Linux systems. He wanted to rewrite from PHP to what was called Active Server Pages, ASP at the time. And he wanted to go from a fully integrated Samba authentication mail system with spam screening and all of that to Active Directory and Exchange. And he wanted to quadruple the number of servers we needed to do all of this. Okay, whatever, you know, fine. I don't really like it, but he's the boss. But then he started to turn out to be a real dick. I would get in like 7:30 a.m., so that way I would get in just before the rest of the users. And so would my coworker, Josh. He'd get in a little bit later. And what we would do is we would stagger. I'd get the morning crew, people having issues in the morning, even though it wasn't technically my job because I was server guy, but I would take the bulk of it in the morning. And then he would stay till about 5:30, and he would catch the folks wrapping up for the night having problems. And that was our little system. So we always had coverage. We're always there. So 4 o'clock comes around. I'm like wrapping up for the day. 4:30, it's time for me to leave. And I'm going.

0: out the back, and the boss, I'm going down the stairs, and the new boss is coming up the stairs. It's like a scene from a movie about a bad boss. He puts his hand on my chest, and he stops me, and he says, "You know, I notice who stays late and who leaves early, and I consider that." And I'm like, thinking, like, I didn't say anything to him. I'm just like, okay, you know, that's all I said. Of course, the moment I walk out there, I'm like, I'm leaving this place. This is done. That was it. That was the moment. I'm like, I just quit in my head. But he got in like at 8:30, 9 o'clock. So right. He never knew I was there early.
1: Yeah.
0: He just saw me leaving late. And that, oh, man, the guy was a total jerk. And now the company's, you know, pretty much collapsed in on itself. Their IT infrastructure migration never finished. And it was just sort of a hot mess. But it was at that moment I was like, I am done working for companies. I want to go do IT consulting and bop around for a bit, but I didn't know what the hell I was doing. But my mom happened to know somebody in the business, and she made a connection for me. And I start doing an interview, and it starts going pretty well. And I get hired initially to do a lot of their clients that either have some Linux systems, some Windows, and some Mac. Like a lot of the mixed network systems was what I was brought on to do, and then sort of moved more into infrastructure for clients. And the company, should we give the name out?
1: I don't know. Yeah, I was wondering if you were going to.
0: I mean, they're still around. They're still going. We have no ill will. True North, ITG, they're still going today. And they were growing like crazy back in the day. I mean, like, you know how a new company kind of like hits the right market fit, and all of a sudden they got to like increase office space. They got to staff up, and they needed somebody to come in and help run the back office stuff. And I said, hey, I think I know somebody.
2: Hey, look, everybody. It's Angela Fisher.
0: So what was it, like six-ish, maybe 8 months I'd been working there?
1: Yeah.
0: And what was your title at the time? Was it, do you remember? Was it operations officer? Was it, I can't.
1: That is a good question.
0: We had so many things we needed fixed, right? Because we had inbound support calls. We had client billing that needed to be sorted out. There was, you know, sales proposals that we were putting together and sending out to clients and then tracking if they engaged. Like there was so much inbound. That's what I remember.
1: Yeah, I'm pretty sure I was hired on as, oh gosh, it wasn't an operations manager, but after a couple months, I was promoted to operations manager. And that's because I came in like a boss. I came in and basically they were paying their CPA to invoice clients.
0: Yeah, right.
1: And she was doing it not on a schedule, whenever she wanted.
0: Charging her full rate.
1: Lacking detail, like for the clients. And there was like over 100,000 in accounts receivable. So I came in and I collected that. And I have a knack for optimizing software. So I connected their, the ticketing system to QuickBooks to have the detail actually come over to QuickBooks and fill in the invoices.
0: Which was big because clients were receiving bills and not really clear what they were getting billed for.
1: Not at all. Yeah. And once I got it connected, I was able to like redo the invoices that she had previously done. And that's why they paid. They're like, oh, right. Yeah, I do remember that, you know. So it was really cool. It was a good experience. And I also was like first level tech support, you know.
0: Yeah. Oh, yeah. Definitely. Like if you're picking up the call, you would have to do a lot of like the first level screening stuff. Which is always, it's so, because I remember for a little while we was like a 3-room office and you could hear the phone ring. And so you could hear you pick up and you'd listen. Okay, she's got it. All right, she's got it. We can keep going.
1: Yep. Yeah. But basically we had like what, 4 or 5 of you guys that you were all assigned your own clients and would go to them regularly. Yeah. And, you know, it was really the start. We were converting from time and materials to this subscription system where you pay a flat rate monthly and you get this many hours and then whatever's over that gets billed.
0: And that actually worked kind of nice because it meant, all right, well, every Thursday I show up at this client and I'm here from, you know, 11 a.m. to 1 p.m. or whatever it would be. And it also meant that you had a way to make just maintaining security updates. Remember, this is Windows servers back in the day, a lot of them. So there's a lot of that. It just meant making that stuff like actually financially sustainable for the IT company, too. It did mean, though, that clients felt like they had you, right? Because, hey, I'm paying you every single month.
1: Right.
0: Some of them were big checks.
1: Right.
0: And so it gave them this sense of privilege and that you would be available immediately. And if you've got 5, 6, 7, 8, a dozen clients, you can't be available immediately for all of them.
1: Nope.
0: That's always a constant source of friction. But I think also one of the things that I discovered through that process is that I was actually pretty good at both the engineering, but the sales engineering too. So I'd start going and sitting on more of the sales calls. And I had to learn during that time, I'd never had to do this. I had to learn how to like write a proposal to a client on like what you need to do. Here's the cost. Here's the work breakdown. Here's the time breakdown. Never really had to do that kind of stuff before. That kind of stuff I hated at first, but now I'm really glad I had to go through it because it works. I use that skill set today, even like when dealing with sponsors.
1: Right. And, you know, interestingly, this experience of working for the same company was like the crux of realizing that we could work together.
0: True.
1: You know, because like you do the IT stuff, I do the back end office stuff. Like, mm-hmm. and that is how it continued after that. We even got to carpool together.
0: I was going
1: to
0: say, I was just thinking like, for a while we were carpooling, which makes sense, right?
1: Yeah.
0: Especially if it was a day where if I was going to stay in the office all day, there was a couple of those.
1: Well, even if you didn't, I was staying in the office all day.
0: Yeah.
1: So
0: I can still take the
1: car. Yeah. Except, you know, when I rear-ended somebody on the freeway. And it was so dumb because Chris saw it. He knew exactly what was going to happen. And I don't know, I locked my brakes.
0: Yeah.
1: And I rear-ended a green Jetta.
0: And that was that the Civic? Was that your, or what car was it? Because I don't think it might not
1: have
0: been.
1: I never drove a Civic.
0: Or what?
1: It had
0: CRX
1: to be the TL.
0: Yeah. Okay. Well, okay. I was just trying to think. I don't remember having anti-lock brakes or something. Like you just, it might have been raining too.
1: Yeah. I don't know. But gosh, it was so dumb. It was. And I did try to get off to the side. And then I did have to get off to the side after I hit him. And it sucked. I got out of the car with it still in drive.
0: Yeah, I mean, there's a lot going on. Also, didn't somebody from work pass us by?
1: Yes, like, So, one of the owners saw us on the side of the freeway.
0: Yeah. So that was a rough start of the day.
1: They knew we weren't going to make it to the team meeting on time that morning.
0: And from that day, we had to drive separate. No.
1: Yeah, right. Yeah, that was the end of carpooling right there.
0: There were times, you know, where I was driving just crazy miles. Seattle, a lot of going down to Seattle from, you know, up north and sitting in traffic a lot.
1: Yeah,
0: of
1: Chris
0: that.
1: Hates Seattle and Chris hates traffic.
0: Yeah,
1: so
0: basically those two things go together.
1: Yeah, and it definitely contributed to burnout. Like, it's funny because you're not like actually actively doing anything, but it's such a dead. You could be doing something.
0: Yeah, it's like okay, so I went down there and I billed for 3 hours and I drove for 2 hours at least.
1: Minimum.
0: Yeah.
1: It was a law firm. So, and they paid a decent amount,
0: they did.
1: Not obviously straight to you, but they were a high payer, but
0: I got all of the high payer problematic clients.
1: Yes, you did. All the neurosurgeons and ophthalmologists.
0: Then boy, are they particular. And you know, I do, like you were saying earlier, I remember one time the Exchange email server went down for the law firm client, and it was something like a $3 or $5 million deal that one of the owners was working on. And he called me up and he starts screaming at me immediately. Like I say, you know, hello, this is Chris. And it just starts shouting. And somewhere in there, I hear like, you're responsible. If this $5 million deal doesn't go through, I'm holding you personally responsible. You get your ass down here and get this server online.
1: Jeez.
0: And I'm just like, I don't need this.
1: Right.
0: I don't need this pressure. I don't. And this guy was a really high stress guy.
1: Yeah.
0: And so high functioning lawyer.
1: Yeah. So the high pressure of his clients and the commute and whatever, Chris was reaching burnout and the company was doing pretty good considering I collected all that AR and then was invoicing regularly and the cash flow was really good. So they actually let me book a cruise. And Chris and I went on a cruise.
0: They paid for.
1: And it's funny because in our memories, or at least, I won't speak for you, but I'm pretty sure this has been a thing. We consider that our honeymoon.
0: It was much more of a honeymoon than the actual honeymoon. Yeah.
1: Yeah. Because we just went to Vegas, right? And it was like, what, a year after we got married that we went on this cruise. And it was so nice.
0: It was super nice.
1: We had never done anything like that before. And it was just really cool.
0: Mm-hmm. Yeah. It was true relaxation, pre-kids.
1: Yeah.
0: So there was like nothing to sort out with kids or worry about how things are going with the kids back home. It was just, here you go. Work's paying you to take some time off and they're paying for the trip. Thanks for the hard work, you two. And so, you know, we're flying to Florida. We're doing excursions. It was we went on the beach that is the Corona beach that they shoot the Corona commercials on.
1: Yep. I was trying to remember the name of the beer. Yeah. Yeah. The White Sand Beach.
0: Yep. Yeah. Which was great.
1: I got my hair braided.
0: Yeah.
1: Like, I don't think it's called a weave. I don't know what it's called, but like a bunch of tiny braids in a pattern.
0: It's the kind of thing that I don't think we would have ever spent the money on. I've thought about taking another cruise since, but I don't know. You do a lot of eating.
1: Yes.
0: You know?
1: Yeah.
0: A lot of food. But it was very great. And I don't remember how long we ended up staying there. You know, but I definitely felt like it was a good boot camp for learning how to do a client services business, how to do the invoicing, all that kind of stuff. And it made it possible when I was ready to essentially spin off our own company and do that just with a handful of private clients.
1: Mm-hmm.
0: And then that worked really great because I was able to focus on some clients that were closer, which was so nice. Didn't have to go any further than, you know, Everett, which was 20, 40 minutes away. And then was able to transition them slowly as more sponsors came on board for Jupiter Broadcasting and could make kind of a move.
1: Right. So keep in mind, the timeline here is we were already, well, Chris was already podcasting. And in 2009... When I had Dylan, that's the day that we set up the green screen to start doing video. And let's see, it was about, Dylan was 9 months old. No, it was the end of that year. The end of 2009 is when I stopped working there. You had already stopped working there, I think. Can't remember. No, you outlasted me. I can't remember. Regardless, I became a stay-at-home mom. So we weren't full-time with Jupiter Broadcasting at all. We were in the early days of getting the video going. I think in 2009 is when we made it an official company because we had our first sponsor.
0: Or 08 might have been.
1: It might have been 08.
0: Yeah. Yeah.
1: Yeah.
0: It was really great, though, to be able to lean on the tech support and the learnings because all of that, like the worst stuff, like I had this dentist client. It's my only client that ever fired me. And I still think about it to this day. Like, so this stuff was, you know, there was some emotional investment. And this dentist, he's actually just down the street from you. And I go in there and he says, well, you're my third IT guy. I hold my IT company responsible or my IT support responsible. And I have high expectations. I'm like, okay, fine. So do all my other clients. Right.
1: Mm-hmm.
0: Like,
1: yeah, right.
0: No big deal. And I don't recall before we'd even fully engaged, like we'd done the sales meeting. I think they'd probably signed the contract. I had maybe been out there once during the, because we would do this evaluation where I would go out and evaluate the systems and kind of give them a report when they first became a client. And about 2 days later, he called me up and said, you're fired. I was like, what?
1: Wow.
0: He was so angry because I think they were having an internet outage. Something was down. Wasn't related to anything we'd worked on because we hadn't worked on anything yet. He's like, you haven't even made it 2 days before we have our first outage, and this is what I'm talking about, and I have learned by working with you guys to not give an inch, and you're fired. I was like, I didn't even do anything.
1: Wow.
0: Oh, man, just the wildest, like, and, you know. And one of my clients was, I wonder if he's still going. I could probably give his name out, right? It's probably okay. Is he still going? So, his office is closed. Okay, yeah. So, one of my clients was Dr. Sanford J. Wright, who was the leading neurologist in the United States. And he had converted an old mansion into his clinic. And the gals that had been working for him had worked with him for like 20, 30 years.
1: Mm-hmm.
0: And they were very facts and document based. And during my window of IT consulting, Obama signed a law that said essentially all the clinics need to digitize their records. And so this guy who had been in practice for 20, 30 years and had avoided going digital all of a sudden had like a like deadline before he started getting fined. So he brings us on board to help figure out where he's got issues because if he's going to bring all these things online, he wanted to secure his network, figure out how to improve things. And then, you know, also just take care of general tech support and migrate a system over to this digital imaging system and slowly replace like these cockamamie like remote access systems that his previous IT guy had built. And that was a great client. And I worked with them for many, many years. But it was always a strange one because I was working out of this huge mansion.
1: Mm-hmm.
0: It used to be like maybe I think it used to be the governor's mansion or something
1: on the waterfront.
0: Yeah.
1: Yep.
0: Yeah, that was so I'd show up, and it was funny too because, like, you know, a lot of folks. Because it was also a historical site, the front was immaculate. It just looked great. Like, it had fresh paint and plants. But then you go around the back, and it was just a mess. You know, like, they weren't – anything that the public didn't see, they were not maintaining. And it was actively falling apart. It was a real challenge. And then good lessons, though. You know, a lot of things in the medical space were changing back in those days.
1: Mm-hmm.
0: All right. You think that's any other stories to share? Is that?
1: No, I think that, yeah.
0: Jeez. Feels like a thousand years ago.
1: It does.
0: And yet, today, not so far away.

0: All right, we want you to boost into the show.
1: 87 boosts ago.
0: And tell us what piece of technology that everyone else loves,
2: but you hate.
0: What is it? What is the technology that the world seems to love and you just cannot stand? Give me your hot take. I want to know. Boost them in.
3: Boost!
0: And I think you had a question, too. Did you have a sneaky
4: question?
0: Oh,
4: I was thinking you could ask a Star Trek-related thing based on that audition, but I don't know. Or not based on the audition, but like what character would
0: Who's
4: you want to play?
0: Who's your favorite Star Trek captain?
4: Yeah.
0: I don't know if I could answer that, because I could make an argument for nearly all of them, except for the Discovery stuff. But, you know, maybe I'm in my hot take. I like Christopher Pike, the OG Christopher Pike. How about that?
4: I have something weird. It's not tech,
0: okay.
4: But like...
0: That's fine.
4: And I am trying to understand this, but I don't like being signed into Google on my phone. Like, I use the Mail app, and I have several Gmails set up in there. But, like, I don't like being in Google signed in.
0: No.
4: I don't like the tracking.
0: Nope.
4: And it sucks because the school sends Google Docs all the time, and you have to be signed in to view it. So I have to wait till I get home. And that's not convenient because—
0: What about, like, a signed-in browser? Like, you just install Chrome, and you just leave that logged in, and you never log in Safari. And what? Then, like, if you got to open up a Google Doc on your thing, you just do it in Chrome.
4: Yeah? On my phone?
0: Yeah.
4: I can get Chrome on my phone?
0: Yeah.
4: Oh, yeah, it didn't even occur to me.
0: I don't know, because I agree. I don't sign in, and every time I go to Google search, it always asks for my location. I say
4: right.
0: No.
4: Yeah, exactly. And it knows, hey, you know, based on your previous searches,
0: yeah.
4: We think you're in this city.
0: They still get
4: like,
0: an idea.
4: Dang it. Yeah, you got me.
0: I wonder if anybody else out there does that. Do you resist the sign-in and the location tracking? Or have you just embraced it? Okay, if you're listening as this episode comes out, Saturday, March 8th, 7 p.m., we are doing a dinner for the Scale crew, whoever's coming to Scale or Planet Nix. If you're going to be around Saturday, March 8th, we're getting together at El Cholo. Their tacos are killer. We've been there once before, I believe, and we have room for 40 or 50-ish people. I'm sure some people will cycle in and out, but that does mean we would love it if you RSVP'd. We have 31 RSVP'd right now. Maybe plan to bring like Cash App or Venmo or a little bit of cash if you want to get some food. And we have the menu linked at meetup.com/JupiterBroadcasting. Looking forward to it. We usually do a lunch, and we have traditionally done them at the Yard House. And so we call up the old Yard House, and we're like, hey, Yard Housekies, we'd like to do what we did last year, but instead of doing it at 1 p.m., we'd like to do it at 7 p.m. And they're like, cool, that'll be a minimum of $3,200.
4: Oh, goodness gracious.
0: Yeah.
4: Wow.
0: And I'm like,
4: prime time.
0: Yeah, exactly. And they and also because we have a large crew and they have a very large area.
4: Yeah.
0: They close off the patio and they want to close it off an hour and a half ahead of time so that way people clear out, so they want to charge us a little bit for that.
4: I see.
0: Like, you know what? We probably would as a group collectively spend $3,200, but the way they do it at the Yard House is it has to go on one card.
4: Right.
0: So I'm like, I'll just call El Chacho. See what they say. I bet they make me a better deal, and they did. So that's why we're doing it over there. But 7 p.m., we're doing it in the evening. The idea being that you can scale kind of goes till about then. Kind of wraps up a little earlier if you don't need some of the later talks. You get a little refresh, you can come join us, and then head out to some of the after parties afterwards. That's my hope. All right, Andrews, you ready for a little musical break?
4: I am.
0: So this is one of my favorite value for value tracks. This is Tiptoe by Jack Holiday. It's performed by both Jack Holiday and Katie Beth, and the track is linked in the show notes. I recommend you listen if you like it, and boost, because the sats will go directly to the artist. Here is Tiptoe.

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1: There you go, Tiptoe by Jack Holiday, and we have some great boosts. And Bobby Pin is our baller booster this week with 20,000 sats. Hey, rich lobster! And Bobby writes, I've been listening to the backlog of the launch. What? How did we get the backlog of the launch? I thought I unlisted it.
2: It starts at 9.
1: Yeah, everybody knows that. But what you said about episode 6, which doesn't exist, about AI assistants in podcasts, plus hearing the Podfather talk about his pirate radio days, has inspired me to make a podcasting 2.0 podcast based on my favorite book series. By the way, do you get a boost from older episodes for the upcoming week boost segment? 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Yes. And of course, welcome back to the Mike Ange Rip Women's Tech Radio, the faux show gone, but never forgotten.
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2: Thank you. Thank you for the shout out.
1: Yeah. Bobby Pin is an OG. OG, nice to hear from you. And tell us about your podcast once you get it cooking.
2: Mm-hmm.
1: Eric the Magician comes in with 2,345 sats.
4: Well, I'll be dipped.
1: I'm using VS Code with the Roo Code extension. 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With tools like that, I can see why big tech is cutting the workforce. Okay, RoboCode or Roo Code, R-O-O Code. I'm taking a look at it right now. This looks interesting. Thank you for the recommendation. Roo Code is an AI-powered autonomous coding agent that lives in your editor. That's cool, Eric. Thank you for the boost. Listener Jeff, a.k.a. PJ, is here with 6,666 sats. He's got some follow-up on time travel. He says, my career is a bit too modern, so I would need to learn more on the – probably I would need to lean on the electrical side of my work. I'd probably go back to the 70s. If I failed to be an electrician, I think I could keep up as a rock drummer of the time and get to see my favorite bands rise to fame as heavy metal is formed. Maybe ensure Lars gets kicked out of Metallica and take his place.
2: Nice.
1: You got a plan A, you got a plan B, and you got a plan C in there, PJ.
2: Jeff's a dreamer.
1: His first computer was one he learned on was a store-bought HP with a single-core AMD, 512 megabytes of RAM, and a massive 160 gigabyte hard drive. I eventually received my first dedicated AGP graphics card. I remember the AGP standard. A GeForce 5500, which served me well for years. I definitely had a system like that at one point. Maybe two cores. My first machine that had a lot of RAM, and it came with 4 megs of RAM, which was a big deal back in the day, and I upgraded eventually to 16 megabytes of RAM. It was a big deal. And you used a little RAM compression, and it was really like you had 32 megabytes of RAM. And then PJ says he would call in. All right, I'm keeping track of that. I'm keeping track of who says they'd be willing to call in. I think that's good to know. Chakaraka is here with 4,444 sats. I think that's a big old duck.
5: Things are looking up for old McDuck.
1: Hey, Jovians. I'm relatively new to Jupiter Broadcasting. I like the shows, and this one was no exception. I'd really appreciate getting to know the idea behind the show. What idea? Like we have. No, you know, it's... Boy, that's a big answer. Let's see if I can shorten it down. You know, I'm a big believer in super serving your best customers and always making them happy. And sometimes that means we make content that is really just to super serve the niche of JB audience that wants to know us a little bit better. And one of the things that is true that keeps people turning into podcasts over time is when they develop a bit of, you know, like for the personalities involved. But a lot of our shows, like Linux Unplugged and Self-Hosted, are very content focused. And so we don't take a lot of time sharing stories about ourselves or rambling about things that we find interesting. We try to stay on topic so that way the value density of the episode is extremely high. We're going for a high signal to noise ratio in those shows. Not to say this is a noise show, but to say that this is an opportunity for us to slow down and for you to get to know us a little bit better. And the idea was it's not a replacement to Coda Radio, but it's something people can tune into each week. And we'll just kind of see how it goes. We hope that, you know, we can do the show for a while and it grows and it finds its audience and it becomes sustainable. It may not happen and it may happen. And, you know, our hope is that we'll get, and I'm going to talk about more of this in a little bit. We're going to come up with new ways to engage with the show that we've never done in a JB show before. And, you know, maybe that'll give the show a little chance. I hope that answers.
2: Yeah. That's
1: okay.
2: Yeah.
1: All right. I am here in the Mediterranean area, and this is the salad oil for the coastal people. Olive oil, namji namji. Okay. You also add some pumpkin seeds. There you go, or some pumpkin seed oil. I think that olive oil can have some greater value for some people. Oh, right, the olive oil heist.
2: Yeah.
1: I think most people know they use it for, you know, like dressing, maybe trissel for fishes. Chopped garlic with a little bit of olive oil is also great. This is a great dip for, say, sea dishes. You can use searching for, it gives me a name, but I'll just have to copy and paste.
2: Tresca maca?
1: Yeah, that might be it. I do love a good sauce. And, you know, this is when I became okay with mayo again, when I realized it's like just eggs and olive oil, basically, and a few other things. It's pretty simple, depending on where you get it.
2: You know, I learned that, and I was shocked, first of all, and I'm still thoroughly disgusted. So, nope, not convinced.
1: Yeah, that's fair. That's totally fair, I think. It is a little odd. It's a lot of oil. It is a lot of oil. Open Source Accountant is back with 2,000 sats.
0: Coming in hot with the boost.
1: I would definitely call in. All right, there's another one, Ange. As far as my first PC, I had a Tandy TRS-80. Oh, I did too. From Radio Shack. That was actually my very first computer, and I got it from a garage sale. He said after that I had a Panasonic Electric word processor. I remember those. They were like a typewriter computer combo. As for the Ask Me Anything, if you could have stopped the advancement of technology, at what point in your journey would you have paused?
2: Wow.
1: Ooh. If you could hit pause, I mean, I definitely want CD players and DVDs. Maybe Blu-ray, right after Blu-ray got introduced. If we could just hit pause there for a while, you got everything you need. High fidelity entertainment. What else do you need? And I think maybe we had basic cell phones. The internet worked, but we didn't have social media. And that might have been for the best.
2: Right. Yeah. Maybe pause the social media aspect.
1: It just seems like it's gotten worse, like with the tinies and stuff. Like it just, I don't know. But it's hard to say. That's a really great question.
2: It is.
1: Do you have any thoughts on when you would hit pause in the technology?
2: I mean, I had a pretty big eye roll with the advancement of media, both music and movies, right? Because we had just collected so many series via DVD.
1: Yes.
2: That sucked. And then came
1: Blu-ray and digital.
2: Blu-ray. And then you wanted them in Blu-ray.
1: Yep. And then you want them in streaming because they're on streaming. It sucks.
2: Yeah. That evolution was so annoying.
1: We got burned. And also, like for Star Trek at least, like I got them on VHS too.
2: Yeah. Right. Yes.
1: So VHS, DVD, and Blu-ray.
2: Yes. Yeah. We had all. Yeah. I don't think. Yeah. If you're not our age, that wasn't really a problem for you.
1: Yeah.
2: You just came in like our kids.
1: Yeah.
2: Like, they're just the digital
1: downloaded
2: age. They don't even know about the physical aspect of it. But
1: you know what? And this is just me being cantankerous, but the streaming services still have not caught up to the quality of Blu-ray. Blu-rays are still a better fidelity picture and better sound.
2: Mm-hmm. I don't know. I feel nostalgic for when Netflix did DVD mailing.
1: Yeah, you know, like, that was cool.
2: Right? And then Gamefly, right? Was it Gamefly?
1: Yep.
2: Gamefly mailed the games in the same fashion. Mm-hmm. And that was just a cool time.
1: Yeah.
2: That was just at the cusp of switching to the digital streaming.
1: It was fun to get those three red envelopes or whatever your plan was in the mailbox.
2: Yeah, right. Yeah, we had the three.
1: Yeah. Oh, yeah. That worked. And, you know, it wasn't that bad swapping the discs. And with Netflix, you didn't have to buy all of them. So maybe, I think that's maybe where you hit pause.
2: Yeah, and they did a nice little, or I think, nice, I'm sure somebody will complain about it. Netflix did a nice transition of, you could do, you can watch these movies and you can still get mail. And we did that for a while, but ultimately it is nicer to not have to rely on postal.
1: Yeah, and not have to send them back. They would sometimes sit around for a while.
2: Yeah. Oh, no, I found a Gamefly game recently. Yeah.
1: I was wondering how you remembered it. That's a great question, though. If anybody else wants to chime in, I'd love to hear when you would hit pause on the technology evolution landscape. Thank you, Open Source Account. Nice to hear from you. And our last boost above the Delimitator this week is from Turd Ferguson.
4: Turd Ferguson!
1: 933 sats. If animals could talk, which would be the biggest jerks and which would surprise us with deep philosophical takes? Good question. I think squirrels would be jerks.
2: Oh, I think cats.
1: Yeah, I could see cats. I mean, they'd sometimes be sweet, but they'd probably mostly be cranky.
2: Mostly.
1: You know, my belief is we are all actually just subjects to the birds. Like, we think we are the king species.
2: Right.
1: But I don't know about you, Ange. I don't go around crapping on everybody's cars, and I don't go around crapping on people's literal heads.
2: Mm-hmm.
1: The birds do, and they get away with it. And they get to fly. Do you fly?
2: Right.
1: I don't fly. I mean, I can get in a plane. I can't fly just like, so they're clearly superior because they can fly and they get to just roam the whole earth and they get to poop on us.
2: Yeah.
1: With absolute zero repercussions. They get to poop all over my cars and all over me. And so I feel like the birds in a way are the biggest jerks. And because they can fly, they probably have a superior attitude.
2: Right. I was going to say birds for the deep philosophical takes.
1: I could see some of them because they're flying around thinking.
2: Yeah. Well, so Dylan and I walked the Centennial Trail yesterday morning before school, and it was all birds. Like, that's all you can hear in the morning. Yeah. And there was an eagle in the tree next to the nest, and we heard two woodpeckers, one normal and one lazy woodpecker. And we had this whole conversation about birds the whole time, right?
1: Yeah.
2: There was a – I thought it was an owl, and he's like, no, that's a dove, right? And I'm like, dude, I don't think that's a dove. And then we heard it again on the way back in a different direction. I'm like, that's not a dove. And he said, well, sometimes doves look like other birds. And I'm like, oh, really? Oh, really? You know, because I haven't seen doves, but I don't know, maybe.
1: Yeah.
2: It was – anyway, it was really funny. I think eagles, they watch and can see so much. They could – they'll have some deep philosophical
1: things. They're
2: hardy
1: animals, too.
2: But how long do they live? If they only live for, like, 20 years, maybe they wouldn't be the deep philosophical.
1: Oh, yeah, elephants. Mm. Elephants, maybe. I feel like sometimes older dogs, they, like – I think they go through an evolution process accelerated like humans. And by the time they get to the, you know, their later few years, I feel like a lot of them have wised up and they're just watching as humans judging. But the squirrels seem like they just take. I mean, they're cute, but they're really just fuzzy rats that take.
2: Mm-hmm.
1: And then they live in the trees and they taunt our animals. And then the birds poop all over everything. And, you know, crows are smart, but that doesn't mean they're smart in like a nice way. They could be smart in like an evil, conniving way. And I suspect that's how crows are too.
2: Mm-hmm.
1: But perhaps that's a future episode.
2: Crows are attracted to smoke and will bring something that's smoldering back to the barn.
1: I will
2: catch
1: never,
2: it on fire.
1: I will. Yeah, that's devious. I will never get the picture out of my head when we took, Hadia and I took Bella to the zoo and we get food and Hadia goes to eat the hot dog. And just as the hot dog is going towards the mouth, a crow swoops in, snags the hot dog right out of the bun, flies off.
2: With the hot dog.
1: With the hot dog, lands on a lamppost, and then flips the hot dog up in the air and just one golf the whole.
2: Oh, my gosh.
1: And I'm talking like a ballpark
2: dog.
1: Yeah,
2: yeah, like, yeah. The full length.
1: The full length. Just all a go, one go. And I'm just, and it happened like within 15 seconds, the whole thing. And then so she's sitting there.
2: With a bun.
1: I'm watching this thing eat the burger or eat the hot dog while she's sitting there with the empty bun in her hand still. Like, what just happened? And the worst part is, like, she was the one that waited in line for the food for like 15 minutes. So we were just chilling at the table, holding the table. And then after all that line waiting.
2: That's crazy.
1: So crows are jerks. I know they're smart, but I think they're also jerks. Thank you, everybody who boosted, including those who boosted before, but below the 2000 sat cutoff. I see you there, Magnolia Mayhem and others. And thank you to our SAT streamers. Collectively, you all streamed us 25,824 SATs. That was 17 of you out there. Combine that with our boosters, and we stacked 71,712 SATs for this episode. Not too bad for our baby show. If you want to get started, there's a few easy ways to do it. I love River, but things like Strike work in like 110 countries. So if you're outside the U.S., look at something like Strike. Grab some SATs and load up a podcasting tutor app like Fountain. And then you can get your message in and support this here production. This is episode 12. And combined, we had 24 individuals participate in the Value for Value Boost program. Thank you, everybody. Now, Andrew, there's something I want to talk about. It was hinted there in those boosts, something that we're working on the back end.
2: Mm, this rings a bell.
1: Ha, ha, ha. I see what you did there.
2: Mm-hmm.
1: So when we get back from Planet Nix and Scale, Mr. Wes Payne and I are going to start working on a call-in phone system running on top of free software. And it's kind of rough, but here's what we have planned so far. We want to create a two-line system initially. The first line is a members-only line.
2: Mm-hmm. Ooh,
1: yeah.
2: Dedicated.
1: Dedicated
2: members
1: line.
2: Prioritized.
1: Mm-hmm. So you, when we're live, you can call in and go front of the line. And when we're not live, we'll have a members-only voicemail box. And you can leave us voicemails that we can play on the show or not, depending on the voicemail. The second line would be a live line where we could anybody could call in and we take calls during the live stream and we could make calls. And I'm hoping some of you listening out there might be down for a random call from the launch. Yeah, isn't this a fun idea?
2: Oh, my goodness.
1: Yeah, we'll have segments where we'll call people up.
2: Yes. Ask them a random question. We could ask them the question of the episode.
1: Yep. I was thinking, too, we could also play Millionaire. There's all kinds of things we could do. So we'll have more details on this, but we'll give out a number once we have it. The idea is you'd save it to your address book as, like, you know, the launch or whatever, Jupiter Broadcasting. You'd have to let us know, and we'll figure out this more, but you have to let us know it's cool to get a phone call around 12 p.m. Pacific. And then one day you might just end up getting a call while we're live. And maybe play some games, maybe give out some sats. And then another thing I think would be fun, so that'd be the listeners. We could have, like, maybe like a bench of listeners. And then the other thing that'd be fun is to call up JB members from time to time. You know, like call up Wes today or call up Brent or Drew and ask Drew how he's doing and stuff like that. So I just think it'd be really nice to be able to make calls and send calls. And I think we could do the whole thing using free software. I don't know how functional. Like, it might just be kind of just an MVP at first. But if it's popular, now how great would that be?
2: Yep, that sounds fun.
1: You call in, you answer some questions, you get some sats. It could be pretty great. So that's kind of in the works. The real intention is to kind of start cooking on it once we're done with Scale and Planet Nick. So we'll have more details in a future episode. But maybe it's a good thing we're doing podcasting now, because I think IT is going to get replaced in the medical industry. Microsoft, a long time ago, bought Dragon Natural Speaking, which a lot of doctors use for dictation of their notes. But now Microsoft wants to take it to the next level, and they want voice-activated AI assistants for doctors that go in the room with you and listen for the entire session and take notes for the doctor. I'll play for you. This is Microsoft's pitch video for the service.
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1: Yeah. 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The tool can draft documentation like clinical notes, referral letters, and post-visit summaries. Microsoft says the tool should help clinicians spend more time focusing on patients and less time on administrative tasks. And CNBC sent one of their reporters out to try one of these AI-assisted medical clinics. We'll play a moment of it.
7: You know, when you go to your doctor's office, you've probably noticed that your doctor spends a lot of time during your visit typing into the computer, documenting your symptoms into your electronic health records. Well, those EHRs are really the bane of doctors' lives. A lot of them actually end up finishing those notes later, often at home, in what's become known as pajama time in the business. Microsoft's Nuance Technology Unit has an AI-enabled app called DAX Express that just could put pajama time to bed. To see how it works, I did a simulated doctor's appointment with Nuance's Dr. Julie O'Connor, and she didn't type at all.
1: Now, to be clear, Nuance set this up. This is like a fake clinic visit. It's at their, like, headquarters, right? So how successful this thing is, I mean, this is going to be a best-case scenario.
7: During our visit.
8: I'm actually on my phone, and I'm inside our DAX app. It actually can record the conversation and use that ambient AI to automatically create a draft clinical document from our conversation. So I'm with Bertha, who's a 50-year-old female here today for foot pain. So tell me, Bertha, what's going on?
7: I love to run for last 15 years until about 2017.
8: Okay.
7: It was great. It was a great stress reliever. I really enjoyed doing it. And then around 2016, 2017, I developed plantar fasciitis.
8: Okay.
7: So I had to literally step back, and I wasn't running much anymore.
8: But recently it's become worse. Is that correct?
1: You can see the AI bot. She has it projected up on a screen doing, like, you know, like AirPlay. And you can see it's just kind of quietly listening in the background.
7: If I do that, it like the next day I will feel some aches, more aches in my feet.
8: Okay.
7: It's like you're walking on marbles. And now also my ankles sort of feel a little...
1: We're spending a lot of time with her,
7: well.
1: Her problem.
7: I don't know
1: here.
7: Yeah. If it so might be
2: already diagnosed problem.
1: Yeah.
8: I think the MA told me that you're going on a vacation. You were hoping to hike.
7: Yeah. It's up in the Adirondacks.
8: My in-laws, they have a place in Lake Placid.
1: I think what they're trying to demonstrate here is that the doctor is more engaged with you and talking to you more instead of taking notes. That's why they're going on and on. You see, because mm-hmm. now she can focus on you instead of taking notes about you. I don't know. How do you feel about AI taking notes, transcribing, listening to you the entire time?
2: Well, I have seen inaccurate visit summaries without AI
1: oh, for
2: involved.
1: Sure, yeah.
2: So,
1: oh, yeah,
2: like,
1: yeah. That's a good point. It
2: yeah,
1: may increase accuracy.
2: It could. Yeah. It could. I don't like the idea though because it is AI. Is it?
1: It's cloud based. It's listening yeah. on their servers. It's processing on Microsoft's infrastructure.
2: Like, if it's drawing, if it's only recording what was mentioned, that's one thing. But if it is drawing conclusions, diagnosing,
1: no,
2: or like,
1: my understanding is it's giving the doctors like the ability to help do that, but it's not doing the diagnosing itself.
2: I do think that a doctor reading that during pajama time to make sure for accuracy would be a lot less time
1: mm-hmm.
2: than
1: mm-hmm.
2: trying to recall it and type it up.
1: Definitely. And you are going to capture it at the moment versus trying to recall it later. I think those things are all good. It makes sense here. What does rub me a little wrong is like big tech always goes fast for the medical. They always go quick to try to sell medical as a solution even before it's fully ready. That's one thing. And I've witnessed this. And then the second thing is this is just where it begins. So if you're picturing this at the doctor's office, then maybe picture it also at the DMV.
2: Mm-hmm.
1: And maybe picture it at the unemployment office. And maybe picture it when you call in for any government thing or whatever, the IRS, right? Like,
2: yeah,
1: it's going to be listening, analyzing, and filling out notes automatically all the time. And
2: right.
1: this is going to become normal.
2: New TNCs, new privacy
1: yep.
2: acknowledgements.
1: And all of this, I mean, or a lot of it at least, is going to be done on cloud infrastructure run by some of the big tech companies that is vulnerable to information leak potentially. That's
2: right.
1: It's a more, you know, negative look at it. But those are just things that I feel like, especially
2: ooh.
1: Medical, it should be considered.
2: Subpoenaed.
1: Yeah. Oh, absolutely.
2: You know,
1: oh,
2: like,
1: 100%.
2: Wow. Yeah. Because if, yeah, it's recording... Yeah, when she held up her phone and she's like, yeah, I'm recording this. And then she, like, it's a whole different feeling and it didn't feel good.
1: I agree.
2: When I was, like, it was like, ooh, so.
1: I agree. I don't like the phone right there recording me.
2: Yeah.
1: Yeah.
2: Uh-uh.
1: I feel like it removes the intimacy that you can, like, the patient-doctor privilege you can kind of
2: yeah.
1: have. And
2: yeah.
1: Of course, they're probably going to note down whatever you say anyways, but.
2: But not have a recording of
1: and
2: it
1: they could
2: or
1: maybe
2: transcript.
1: Have some discretion or something.
2: Yeah.
1: Yeah.
2: I mean, I think for a little while, it could be proven in court that AI may have missed something or heard something.
1: Or,
2: yeah, yeah, right. But as I dial it in,
1: mm-hmm.
2: it might be harder and harder to fight that. Oy.
1: Yeah, it's going to be good and bad with a lot of this stuff. I'd be curious to know what you out there think, listening to this, how it makes you feel. And if you think about it spreading to other areas, when you call your insurance company, when you call your credit card company, when you call your bank, they're all going to be doing this, right? It's in their best interest. Their incentives align to do it, so that way they can attach it to your account and serve you better. So, I don't know. Not to be weird about it, but it's something to consider. Something for us to think about. All right, Andrews. We're just about out of here. And this is the last show I'm recording before I hit the road. Flying
2: yeah.
1: out tomorrow. And I think everything else has been checked off, and it's in Editor Drew's hot little hands right now. So if you want to catch anything we talked about, you can go to weeklylaunch.rocks. We'll have links to it. And, of course, we have episodes going all the way back to episode 9 where the show began. And it began no sooner than 9 for reasons that are totally understandable and not a critical mistake that will haunt the show forever. Weeklylaunch.rocks for that. I think if everything goes as planned, nothing is a lock at this point. If we're lucky, we will be live next Tuesday, right as I'm getting back. Hopefully without the pod crud. If I have pod crud, I probably won't do the show. But we'll be here, if we can, next Tuesday. Of course, that is at 11:30 p.m. Pacific. 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That'd be crazy. 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
2: I'm ready.
1: Well, there you have it from the beautiful Pacific Northwest and the mighty American West Coast. Thank you for listening, and we'll see you next week.

0: It's Office Hours with me, Chris. Hello, everyone. Welcome back into the office. Yes, the door is officially open again. And look who's taking the best seat in the house. It's Brentley. Hey, Brent.
1: Well, hello. Jeez, this place has really changed since the last time we did this.
0: Yeah, I went for a new theme, you know, real modern looking.
1: It's a bit too much mauve for me, though.
0: Oh, I got a great deal on eBay. Just eventually, I think that cat pee smell will get out, but probably makes you feel at home, I imagine.
1: Hey, now.
0: Hey, guess what? We're back. Office Hours is now a full podcasting 2.0 feed. It's official, it's real, and it's the first show on Jupiter Broadcasting to achieve this milestone. And it was made possible by our boosters, by our members. Really, seriously, it absolutely was made possible by your support, because we hit pause for a moment and we re-architected some of the back end, which we covered on Pocket 1 and Pocket 2. But I just wanted to take a second and say thank you, because with that time, the show will now have cloud chapters. Some of those chapters will also have special art, so check your podcast player from time to time. It's the first show to officially have transcripts with each release. And for the very first time, we're going to attempt in the show the time value splits, which we'll have more information and a little deets about that soon. But also, the show is being distributed over IPFS Podcasting, which is amazing. And a special shout out to everybody out there who's contacted me and said, hey, I've set up a node and I'm pinning Office Hours. We really appreciate that. Thank you, everybody out there. You get a special bell. That's for you, for helping support and distribute the Office Hours podcast. And please, more, consider joining, because I have a lot more work to do. But Brent, you know, it's one of those things where we mentioned on the shows, we didn't even really make a direct call. Maybe we suggested it, I don't know. But I've heard from several people that after listening to, I think, Pocket One, went out and spun up their own IPFS podcasting nodes.
1: You know, I say this often, you can hear me saying it quite often, but we've got the best audience. Our listeners are just, they're the sweetest.
0: And maybe they want to make a little money, because speaking of the podcasting 2.0 apps, Podverse has put out a $1,200 bounty for completed Android Auto support for Podverse. They have a GitHub repo, I believe, for Android Auto with a note pinned regarding this bounty. This is a big one, $1,200 for helping out an open source project at Android Auto support.
1: Well, I would imagine if someone went for this, they could, eventually just get to be a bigger part of the project. So it might be kind of a neat opportunity as well to sink your teeth into something you know, and then maybe, I don't know, be part of a really cool team.
0: So you're back, but for how long, right? Are you're going back to Berlin in a couple of weeks, I think?
1: I am, yeah. Is it, checking calendar, is it 2 weeks? I think it's 2 weeks, which makes me kind of realize that my life is a bit insane. Help?
0: You know, I don't really understand how you manage it. You might as well just stay over there at this point.
1: You know,
0: you should move in.
1: It's the kind of rhythm where I feel like just as I get home and I remember what I'm supposed to be doing here and I get back into the rhythms, it's like, oh, time to go. And that's exactly where I am. That's how I feel. It's both very exciting and mildly awful.
0: Well, Brent's travel strugs are your wins, audience, because he is hosting another meetup on Friday, September 8th at the NextCloud offices. These have been pretty popular.
1: They've been really fun. I it's always nice to see old faces. I can say that now because it's been many months since I've met some of these wonderful folks. But always like 50% are new people, and I think that's really great. I tried specifically with this one to plan it a little bit ahead, so hopefully some people are able to travel from areas that maybe were a bit more challenging with some of the, you know, lesser heads up that we've been giving in the last little bit. So I'm very much looking forward to meeting some folks, and I'm going to try to come up with something special for this one. We shall see. I don't want to spill the beans yet, because I just want to make sure that it's actually going to happen, but I'm trying.
0: Things are moving behind the scenes, it sounds like.
1: Behind the scenes.
0: Machinations, as it were. I don't know. I have a meetup as well. I don't think it's going to happen.
1: What?
0: I think we've had two people sign up.
1: Oh, no.
0: Yeah. Yeah. Maybe it's too close to Linux Fest. Maybe I waited too long. I promised the Spokane group in Eastern Washington in the Idaho area. I promised a year or two ago that we'd try to do a meetup. And then, you know, the last couple of years have been crazy. So I was trying to do a make good Saturday, September 16th at Iron Goat Brewing at 1 p.m. But yeah.
2: It's like JB people and an audience member, too.
1: I see. I'm included on that list, which I think I'm in Berlin at the time. So maybe I should remove myself.
2: Yeah. Yeah. So it's not even. Yeah. It's even less than what's on there right now.
1: I wish I could go, though. I've heard so many great things about Spokane, and I've only driven through and never, spent some time there. So I was really looking forward to this for the last couple of years, and here I am going to miss it.
2: Maybe the wildfires are throwing people for a loop, and they don't.
1: You blaming me again?
2: No, Spokane has its own fires.
1: They have the ability of having fires.
2: They can do.
1: Sorry,
2: they
1: Spokane.
2: Can do that too. Yeah, they're pretty good at it sometimes.
1: Is it Smokane now?
2: I'm sure they've never heard that before.
1: Oh,
2: we'll see. I'll leave it up on the meetup page. If we start getting some bites, I'll go for it. Otherwise,
1: how many people? How many people do you need?
2: Not many. I mean, I'd go out there for a handful,
1: right.
2: Dozen or so.
1: All right.
2: I'd love to see. I know we have a lot of people in the area just from how many folks had reached out in the past. But, you go where the audience leads you. And honestly, maybe it's just people figure, I'm going to make the trek for Linux Fest. That's good enough. And I would rather if they could only come to one, they come to Linux Fest.
1: I will agree with that.
2: Yeah. Yeah. It's going to be a lot of work. We're going to be on cooking duty on Saturday. We're going to try to feed the fest. And, we don't even really know how many people are going to show up and how many people are going to want a lunch cooked by us.
1: Yeah.
2: And
1: I mean, we have a lot of experience with doing that in the past, but because of the hiatus and stuff. Yeah, you're right. There might be too many brats.
2: I don't even know how to find the barbecue big enough to cook for like 500-600 people. That's my estimation is like, maybe we'll get a couple thousand because the peak used to be like 5,000.
1: This is a big deal, Chris. Are we ready for this? Like, I don't know if we have the means of...
2: No. We're going to need some cook crew. We're going to need the audience to help us with the cooking. People run the, we're going to have to make essentially a manufacturer.

0: It's because when we did do our little community feed and we fed like 300 people, it was such a huge hit. It became like something everybody talked about at, in the fest organization. And so now it's like Jupiter Broadcasting is known for feeding people.
1: Oh, man. Yeah. If you want to win people's hearts, it's through food. And you've definitely succeeded there.
0: Maybe we'll just, before somebody gets their burger or their dog or something, they'll have to download an episode.
1: It's a fair trade.
0: Right? Yeah, I thought so.
1: Or sat sausages or something.
0: So if the meetup doesn't work out, it's okay because I got plenty of other things to worry about. However, I really would love to get out there, see some folks. It's been far too long. And maybe some folks can't make it to Linux Fest, but they could make it to the meetup. So details at meetup.com/Jupiter Broadcasting. So let's get into some pretty new developments in podcasting 2.0 and something that's taken off in a phenomenal way since our last proper episode. So it really hasn't been that long, but it's been long enough for this thing to become a phenomenon. And I've been reflecting on why, and I might have a couple of insights or two. And through this process, I've actually gotten some really interesting insights into the music industry as well. I've been watching a new type of podcast blossom in the middle of what has otherwise been an ad winter, and we've seen more podcasts shutting down. We've seen podcast economic models that have completely collapsed. We've seen pod fading since the pandemic where everybody fired up a podcast. And kind of almost seemingly out of nowhere, an entirely new genre of podcast has been created. And the end result is that music artists are making more money from a single podcast than they ever made in their entire lifetime contract with having their tracks on Spotify or Bandcamp, or other places. It's amazing. And I started watching this with one artist, and then another artist, and now a third artist, who have made more revenue through a value-for-value-enabled music feed than they ever did from the commercial streaming platforms. And we've seen a multitude now of music-focused podcasts that can legally play music from the artist in their podcast without having to go through a Spotify contract or without having to get some sort of general license that isn't even really available to podcasters. It's only available to radio stations. So your podcast has to be produced by a radio station. Podcasters didn't have access to this music. And now the middleman has been completely cut out. And when you cut them out, the artist makes significantly more revenue. Even if overall the numbers, we're talking here like $1,000. But if they've only ever made $70 from Spotify over the lifetime of their Spotify contract, making $1,000 from a single track from one podcast is kind of a life-changing event. And so we're seeing Wavlake, WAV Lake, and LN Beats, and other directories that are launching that feature independent music that is value-for-value boost-enabled. And then podcasters are using this with a new podcasting 2.0 spec called the value time split to send the boost amounts that are sent while the song is playing during the podcast directly to the artist. So let me back up and explain what I'm talking about here. There is a new specification for podcasting 2.0 that can be put in the value block that says during this runtime to this end time, send the boost amounts at this percent of split, whatever the podcaster determines, at this percentage. Some people are doing 100%, some are doing 95%, so that way they can still see the messages. But redirect the boosts that come in from this runtime to this runtime, redirect them to this Lightning address or to these separate splits. It's essentially redirecting the splits for a period of time during the song. What that enables is the ability for a podcaster to feature an artist song, an independent artist song, and during the runtime of that song, if you boost into the podcast, the artist receives those sats. And it's taking off like crazy right now. And I got a couple of podcasts I want to recommend, Brentley. And I know you know which ones I'm about to talk about. So you can make a disclaimer. They're a little crazy. They're a little out there.
1: Bring it on.
0: All right. All right. So one that I think is just outrageously unique. I've been doing this for 18 years. I've never seen a podcast this unique in my life. It's called Behind the Schemes. And these guys managed to put together the most low-key, easy listen I think I've ever heard. And somehow, They make tarot card readings seem totally normal and appropriate in the card or in the show.

0: they're reading tarot cards, and they'll integrate music and do the value time split. And something else they do in their production, which is very clever, is they publish their pre and post show separately from the main show in the feed. And the pre and post shows are just full of music. And every song they feature is in that value time split and gets a boost. And so they'll play, you know, an hour's worth of music. And every track, the splits are getting redirected to those artists. And it's just they're hanging out on their stream. They're playing music. They're releasing it in an RSS feed. They're playing the tracks. The artists are getting the sats. It's pretty neat. And it's a way out there show, but it's like nothing else. It's such a great listen, especially if you, you know, if you're slightly inebriated, I suppose, because I suspect sometimes the hosts are.
1: It sounds like a good time, though. This one's a little hard to find, so I'm sure we'll link it up. But
0: yes,
1: but you gave me a little taste of one of their intros, which was lengthy, but not a moment of it was lame. You know, it was like the entire thing was an experience, like a roller coaster ride of just, it was wonderful. So I would highly recommend
0: phenomenal
1: it.
0: Production over there. I mean, just the work. I know the kind of work they're putting into that show, and it's amazing. Everything from the artwork to the way they compose the show to the clips and the intros. They make it seem really easy, but they're doing a fantastic job. Another one that falls into that category is The Podfather has a brand new music genre podcast called The Boostagram Ball, and it's very much Adam's vibe, and I love it. He's got 4 episodes out now. It's the same dealio. You know, this one's more of just a pure music show, whereas Behind the Schemes is kind of a variety show. It starts with music. You know, Adam transitions through a few songs, reads a few boosts from time to time, but it's really focused on the music. So if it's like an hour long, you're going to get pretty much like 55 minutes of music, probably, or pretty close. But they're independent tracks, and Adam links to them all. So if you like one, you can go find it later. But also, all of these are chapter markered. That's part of how this works, is each song gets a chapter in the podcast. So if you don't like a song, you just skip to the next chapter. Easy peasy. And you can easily get the song name because the chapter, and often, depending on your podcast player, the podcast artwork, the album art, will change to the album art of the music that's playing. And then will change back to the podcast after the music is over.
1: This is so slick. It feels like, what were we doing 3 months ago? Like, it's embarrassing we haven't got to this point yet. You know, this is amazing.
0: Yeah, it's always been really awkward getting music into podcasts. You'll often find like a lot of podcasts have self-created music, or like we forever ago got a license with Ronald Jenkins. And so, you know, you negotiate those things, trade some amount of value or something for that. Whereas this is, you can really just sort of, I, as a podcaster, before the show today, we just had Wavlake up on my web browser. And I was just listening through a song. I'm like, oh, I like this one. I'll play this one in the show today. So I want to test it right now, just so, because I think I have a 50-50 shot getting this right. And I think there's only a handful of the new podcast apps that fully support this yet. I think the Fountain Beta does, but I don't know about the current release. So you may, if your podcasting 2.0 app doesn't fully support this, you might revisit this in a few weeks. But the track should have its own chapter. So if the song isn't your vibe either, it should be really easy to skip past, but it should also be really easy to get the name and identify it if you do like the track. While the track is playing, 95% of your boost will go to the band, which includes the artists and some of the other people involved in the production of the song. And then that value split should switch back to us after the song. So here's Looking for You by Jeremy Oliveira.

0: There you have it. Looking for You, a Boost-enabled song. We'll have links to that in the show notes. Or if you want to find one that suits your vibe, wavlake.com. There's a whole bunch over there, including a top 40 chart, which will help you find probably some of the more popular songs.
1: Now, Chris, I'm curious about what the tooling was like for you. You said it was super early days and you hesitated there, saying you think it'll work. Tell me how that went and where you think it's going and how far along we are.
0: Well, so Stephen B. in the podcasting 2.0 community has created a tool called thesplitkit.com. And this is tooling that helps you create the value block you need for a podcast, for a live stream, for all kinds of different productions, actually. And it'll help sort of visually assemble your default block, which is your podcast, and it will also put together the songs that you want to contribute to. But it is a very, very complicated process. And our buddy Kyron over at the Mere Mortals podcast and the Value for Value podcast has created a YouTube tutorial that walks everyone through the step-by-step process. And it is on their Mere Mortals YouTube channel, but I'll just put a link to the video directly in the show notes, because Kyron kind of shows you each with time codes how to do each step of it. And so that was one of the videos I used to figure out how to do the split kit, because it's not super intuitive. So his guide helps make it a little more clear. And then any podcaster right now that can get access to their RSS feed directly could put it in there. That's the tricky part. And for artists, the platforms like Wavlake and LN Beats and others, they on the back end are doing all of the wiring for the RSS feed, for the Lightning stuff. So they can just upload their tracks to the platform, and it's made it really accessible for the artists. And then they go sign up with Albie, connect nice. It, and they're done.
1: Oh, that's nice. It's really easy for them. Yeah, that's great.
0: Mm-hmm. Yeah. And so some artists have taken songs that they've had, you know, in their back catalog for 20, 15 years that are great songs, super well recorded, but just haven't had any platform to be published on. And so there's some real gems on there. It's been just what I've been listening to sitting at my desk.
1: You know, it feels like it's sort of about time for the music industry in that sense. Like, we've seen it slowly dying since, you know, I don't know, the last decade. But this feels like an entirely new economy for them. Like, and perfectly suited, because so many artists, at least the ones I know, are creating amazing music with the technology that we have now, that you can do, you know, your own home studio and all of that. So you can be fairly independent and still produce extremely good quality stuff. And then this is just another way of supporting that, which I think is, there's some huge potential here, Chris.
0: Yeah, it feels like independent music too has reached a new quality threshold. You know, like when I think of Creative Commons music, I kind of think of like a step down stuff, like the music that's in like the YouTube music library that every YouTuber uses. That's really kind of, you know, standard stuff. That's not what's happening over here. This is true artistic expression on these songs. And some of these songs are really resonating with people. And so there's something different there, I suppose, when people are voting with sats. Perhaps it surfaces the really good stuff.
1: Is this going to be your new way of discovering music? I know you've been searching for a little bit.
0: Well, you know how much I like to play music in the live streams and stuff. And I've always wanted to be able to feature stuff that is safe for streaming. And it just seems like a natural way, but to really make it sing, you'd need the lit tag. You would need our live streams in the podcasting 2.0 app, so that way people could boost the songs and whatnot. But, you know, we'll figure it out. We'll get there. We have a little bit of feedback we want to seek from the audience. And remember, we are trying to get to our next bounty. So this could be a great way to kind of come in and give us some feedback and help brainstorm for a future Jupiter Broadcasting show. We didn't rename Office Hours to Jupiter Signal, even though we were hinting pretty hard that might be coming.
1: And it's a great name.
0: You might be wondering why. It is. And that right there was the realization. We were saving it for a show that I think is a better fit for the name. And I want to bounce it off the audience today, and I'd like to get your feedback. And then if we get a good response, we'll develop this further. But I'm putting it out there into the universe now, and I'm claiming ownership. So what if the Jupiter Signal was a show that featured some of the most important signal in the various Jupiter Broadcasting shows that sometimes get lost? A short show that features the news segments across the JB lineup. So I'll give you an example. One feed gives you access to all the news that's covered, say, Encoder. So Encoder Radio, a couple episodes ago, we discussed the Zoom terms of service change where they could use your face and voice data to train their AI models. And we covered that story. And for about 2 weeks, our communities discussed it because several people weren't listening to Coda Radio. They missed that story. Or there's been a recent crackdown by Oracle in hospitals running Java, and it's expanding. And the tactics are absolutely dirty. They do a little switcheroo on you, and we covered that in Coda Radio. It's actually a pretty important story for any IT shop that runs Java. Self-Hosted's been covering the development of open source self-hostable transcription and voice-to-text and text-to-voice services, and there's been some major updates there. Or there was a lot of news around Red Hat, including some more recent news around Red Hat regarding some staffing rearrangements. Some of those we cover in the live streams. We could even cut some of those live stream only things and slice them into this feed. So that way there's one feed where you get the news across the various shows, perhaps with maybe an introduction by me, some sort of wrap up. And I think this is a system we could probably pretty easily achieve because as we implement transcripts and as we have chapters, we can pretty easily identify where that content took place. And we can go find that pretty quickly. And over time, I think we could do that in an automated process. Then I would sit down, record the introduction, record the outro, whatever, put it all together. We get it out there in one feed, and it's each bits that you might have missed from a show. I don't know if this is something that would be useful to everyone out there, but I have observed that some folks only have time for like one show. Maybe they listen to a couple of shows, but they miss that third show or something like that. And so they've missed what's going on. And then later on, and this is what happens quite often, is people link me the story.
1: Yeah, right.
0: Hey, Chris, did you see this?
1: Yeah.
0: And I'm always like, well, yeah. Yeah, I saw that 2 weeks ago and I talked about it in this episode. But what the signal is that I take from that is, that's a topic and a story they're interested in. They just didn't know we already discussed it. And if they had known, they would have heard about it from us a week before they went and found it on their own. And there might be some value there. I don't know. And then maybe you'd listen to that, go, I could go listen to that Coda Radio. And then maybe, you know what, another Coda Radio segment where they had a really good take on that story. Maybe I'll just go listen to the whole show. Maybe. So I'd love feedback on this idea. What do you think, Brent, just hearing this pitch?
1: Yeah, your pitch is even better than what you have in the show doc. I love it. First, I think it feels to me like, I don't know, a fortnightly or however often we feel like doing it, but like a fortnightly greatest hits across the entire network of news stories and our take on it, which is...
0: Could be like a Saturday summary or something like that, like a wrap up at the end of the week.
1: Yeah. I mean, that feels like a great way if you had a busy week or something, just to dive into the most important stuff. I know it touches a little bit on what Linux Action News was doing, given the summer holiday there, and the fact that we're already talking about this stuff in some of the other shows. It seems like a real win. The other thing I appreciate is if you like all the shows, then you get everybody all in the same place. Like, it's kind of a really nice, like, hanging out with the crew show as well in that sense.
0: Yeah, you get a little check-in, hear from everybody. I guess I only want to proceed with this if this is something that gets a positive response from the audience, because it'd be something for them. I don't know how huge, again, this would be outside the JB audience. Maybe you would bring in some. But if we could get it pretty well automated on the back end, because we have source flags for everything and we have chapter markers, we could probably figure out a system, because we have similar tooling, that could cut it together for me in a way that's probably a pretty efficient workflow for me. And I just sit down, do the tops and tails, and then we publish. Because everything's already edited and sound treated. So it would just be my stuff that needs to get cleaned up and matched.
1: Yeah, are you, how close do you think we are to pulling something like this off? Like, I know on this show, especially, we come up with these giant dreams and sometimes it takes us 6 months to get there, but this feels surprisingly
0: doable.
1: Yeah.
0: Yeah. That's what I think. Wes and I are thinking of doing a few dry runs just behind the scenes, getting an idea of what the manual workflow is like, and then kind of going from there and identifying what we need to do. And I think that's probably step one. And I think we could do that while I wait for feedback from the audience. I'm only asking the office hours audience. I haven't talked about this anywhere else, but I feel like this is the crew that we should hear from, because this would probably be one of the folks we're targeting is people that listen to JB shows specifically.
1: Yeah. This crew is also fine with us screwing things up along the way. So thanks for that.
0: Yeah. So let us know good or bad, we'll take it, and we'd appreciate it in a boost. And I do have an ask this week from the audience. We now have podcasting 2.0 transcripts for Office Hours 2.0. If you look in your podcast player and it says Office Hours 2.0, you now have the new feed. If you're in a 1.0 player, it's backwards compatible. You just don't get the transcripts and some of the stuff. But if you're in a 2.0 player, you'll see it, or you can probably find it. You can find it on the officehours.hair webpage. I think it gets linked there as well. But I would like us to start experimenting with transcripts with an eye towards what if all the JB shows had transcripts? Could we integrate transcript search into notes.jupiterbroadcasting.com search? That's a pretty handy search tool. Could we make it even better? Could we train a large language model, where you could go to the large language, the colony model, the colony GPT, and you go ask it, in what episode did Brent talk about wildfires? Right? And it would just go through and give you the episode and maybe give you a paragraph or I don't know how, you know what I mean? Like, it seems like we're on the cusp of self-hosted large language models being useful enough where you could train it against your own data set. And imagine if we could train it against transcripts for every JB show.
1: That is wild. I hadn't even considered that, but that is an amazing use case. I know you and I and many of us and the audience included all often get asked, like, oh, do you remember when we talked about XYZ? And the notes dot, you know, jupiterbroadcasting.com has been an attempt to sort of help the audience with that. And I think it's done an okay job, but to have transcripts of all the conversations to go in there and some intelligence behind it. That is blowing my mind right now, Chris.
0: Yeah. Some context awareness.
1: Mm.
0: Yes. And it's something that the audience could completely work on their own, because everything's public. The shows are public. The transcripts are public. Source files are public. So if you think you'd like to do something like this, please consider it, because I feel like the transcripts open up a world of possibilities. These are some of the ones that come to my mind, but there might be others that you think of, or that we discover just in experimenting with this stuff. Ideas, or if you try it, please boost in and let us know so we can keep an eye on it, or we can let people know. Maybe people can help join and help out. We can coordinate, because this show has been very successful at that in the past. So that could be such a cool project.
1: Do you think maybe we should send folks to the website Matrix Room to gather, you know, if you want to get interested and invested in this, that, you know, we started working on transcript stuff. Oh, I don't know. Was that a year ago? Jeez, that's embarrassing. But it's come a long way. So I feel like there's already a small crew there who are interested. I wonder if that's the place to send new folks who want to get involved.
0: Good idea. Yeah, so we have the website Matrix chat room. We'll try to remember to drop a link to that. But you can always find those. The general chat room stuff is at jupiterbroadcasting.com/matrix. And then we have what's called a space. And in that space, you'll find all the JB rooms, and there's a plethora of them, but the website one's one of them that Brent and I check, and that'd be a great spot to talk about this. And then also, you know, give us updates via Boost, so that way we can communicate it to the rest of the community and things like that, and help us get to our next bounty, because we are, after all, podcast bounty hunters, right? And with that, let's get to some Boosts.
2: And now it is time for Le Boost.
0: Kraftnix came in with a row of king ducks, 222,222 sats.
3: Things are looking up for old McDuck.
0: At this rate of episode funding, you'll never get a day off. I'd also like to ask again if there's any progress on accepting Lightning payments for membership. It's the only reason I'm not a member. Keep up the great work. I hope Brent's house survived. It did. He's sitting in it right now.
1: I'm currently sitting in it. It is still here. So all good there. Thank you.
0: We really didn't know.
1: No, you know? And then I left halfway through, like, when it was going to burn down potentially. So, yeah, don't do that.
0: Lightning payments for membership would be fantastic, you know, especially for, like, an annual subscription or something to that effect. Memberful is the background provider for our membership system, and that's not really under our control what the payment options are. And we've kind of looked at the membership program as the fiat option route for people that want to use traditional banking, because that's sort of all piped with that, with Stripe and whatnot on the back end. I don't know, potentially, I suppose the way this would happen is Stripe would start accepting Lightning payments, which is not outside the realm of possibility at all. And then Memberful would have to probably implement that API. Then we would be able to expose it. And this is the problem with platforms and why I would rather have a self-hosted membership program if I were going to switch to Lightning. Because anytime you need to move or adapt, which is the theme of podcasting right now, for anybody that's doing this long term, it's you're tiptoeing and dancing on your feet while playing with scissors. You need flexibility. And the problem with things like Patreon and Memberful is they limit your flexibility and your ability to pivot. And being able to move and adapt fast is key to survival on the internet long term. So it's sort of a frustrating thing, Craftnix. But I do kind of take solace in the fact that I think long term it'll get sorted out.
1: I mean, in a way, that doesn't work. Ideas are hard. I was going to say you can just like self-serve and, you know, send us in whatever show you want, like a member sizable boost. But then you don't get the feeds and stuff that we, that's the hardest part, isn't it? Yeah, the sending of the value is the easy part. So I've gotten this all wrong. Don't listen to me.
0: The part that they offer that we really wouldn't want to build with the fiat system is a membership authenticated feed that is authorized by a backing of like a credit card or debit card or something. And if that transaction is canceled or the subscription is canceled, their platform manages the feed access automatically. Whereas if we were to roll that ourselves and process credit cards, we would have to manage user accounts. We would have to manage balances. We would have to manage if they're current or not. And then we would have to manage the feed generation and the access to the feed and what goes in that feed. And that's what their platform provides. It's a lot, right? And I don't really want customer information. I don't want to be doing my own credit card stuff or writing my own Stripe stuff. I don't want to be doing that stuff. With Lightning and Bitcoin, because there's no counterparty risk and because it's final settlement, it opens up a lot more options because it means a payment is finalized immediately when you send it to a business. And what some of these parties do, like Memberful, is they're taking that counterparty risk and they're assuming the transaction's clearing, but in reality, that transaction doesn't actually clear your bank account for a couple of days, right? So it's all kind of just turtles all the way down until that clears. Whereas with a Bitcoin or a Lightning transaction, anything that's SAT-based, once it's finalized on the blockchain or once it's gone through the Lightning network, that transaction's final. And so as a business, I know those funds are safe and secure. So then it's safer to open up access to something. And it doesn't really matter if your credit card can be charged or not because payment either goes through or payment either doesn't. And so it's a one or a zero, and it's a lot more simple. And I think that will enable these types of systems once we have enough user base. That's my thinking.
1: Do you ever see the possibility in the meantime, let's say, of having a Boost-only membership that sort of runs alongside the current Memberful one?
0: You know, I've seen some people playing around with Lightning-enabled files. So you know, you 3,000 sats and you get a download.
1: Oh, interesting.
0: Something like that. I don't know. Because I'm always going to want a system that is available for people that don't want to bother with the sats. Because that's, you know, there's two separate customers there. Now, the business probably also would like to have both because it's just a nice, you know, deferral of income across two different sources instead of just being dependent on one. So there's pros and cons to all of it, really. But it would be nice to have one system that I could manage and self-host that just accepted all of it and then worked with trusted third parties for the card transactions. Perhaps. Maybe the BTC Pay server gets there one day. Because you could do almost all of it with BTC Pay server except for the credit card transactions, as far as I know. VT52 comes in with 131 and 72 sats using PodFirst. Big fan of the network, he writes, and what you guys are doing. I've been skeptical of the cryptocurrency, but I'm always down to try something new, and I can't wait for episode 34. Hope everything's great with Brent up in Kanukistan.
1: You know, a couple times a year I hear that, and it never gets old, so thank you.
0: It's great. It's great, yeah. Thank you also for trying out the sats purchase, even though you're a little skeptical of it. I would be too.
1: Yeah, I think that's really actually the perfect place to be, isn't it? Try something, but be skeptical. That way you can come at it with a critical eye.
0: Yeah, and this is a good time to experiment right now because the price is going to be low. It is low as we record. And I mean, it's not out of the realm of historical cycle possibility for Bitcoin to flirt with $15,000 or $14,000 until next year. It's possible it doesn't, depending on just market dynamics, because every market is different every year. But historically, the price of Bitcoin the year before the halvening, which is coming up in early 2024, and the year, of course, before the presidential election, historically, Bitcoin spends first half of the year going up, and then it spends the latter half of the year going down. And it's not a direct line. It goes down, and then it bumps up for a little bit and stays there, then it goes down, but it's a ladder series. It's like a step. So it goes down over time. So to recap, before the election, before the halving, the year before, historically, literally every single time so far, Bitcoin spends the first half of the year going up, which we saw, and it made new highs. It regained like 80%, and then it spends the rest of that year going down. And then usually some point in next year, probably mid-year, to start going up again. This is fantastic for us. As just people that are experimenting with this as a value exchange and are building these systems and trying to onboard new users, cheaper price is actually better because it's a lower cost to get in and experiment and all of that. And people can send a lot more sats for a cheaper price.
1: The rows of ducks are cheaper.
0: Right, exactly. And then, you know, price starts going up. That's really what always draws people in. It's counterintuitive and people can't help it. It's just human nature. But mark my words, things are going to change when Bitcoin starts getting to 50,000 and 60,000 again and the price starts going up, which it probably will. Maybe it's not for another year, but it eventually will. And all of a sudden, attitudes are going to start changing and people are going to start aping in like morons. Instead of playing around now, when the on-chain fees are cheap, when the activity is low, when the risk is lower, when the price is cheap, this is a perfect time to build these systems and experiment, but that's just not human nature. So I think you did the right thing, VT, and please keep supporting because we want to get to episode 35. Frozier comes in with a satchel of Richards, a big one, 111,101 sats. Using Podverse, he says, I'm not skeptical about the new model at all. Openness about the sats is required, and sats received is good. It's a good strategy because it gives a signal on how many sats to send. Otherwise, it just feels like kind of a random amount.
1: That's actually a really good point because it's been hard for us to express the kind of value we're looking for. I think probably up to this point, you would say, right, Chris? We took a while to think about that number.
0: We never had a podcast where everybody involved was like, yeah, I'll take the entire payment in Boosts. I could do that. Right. It took Drew being on board and you being on board and me being on board. And it's a smaller team. So it's probably a little more capable possible to do that as an experiment. And we'll see if it works again.
1: Right. We'll see. We've only had one.
0: I honestly don't know.
1: Could be an anomaly.
0: I don't know. Yeah, it could be. And it took us a while to do this one because it's a lot of pressure. Actually, it turns out it's more pressure than I thought it would be to try to do a good episode because we want to do right by the Boost and we want to reach another milestone again. We want to get another bounty.
1: Yeah. You and I, we felt the exact same way without even like coordinating about it. I was like, oh man, we gotta do a real banger here. And I don't know if we've got it in the cards.
0: Yeah. Although if we keep going, I've definitely got ideas for old time JB host guest spots and checking in with members of the community that people might remember and stuff like that. So I've got a lot of ideas, but we'll see. A lot of plumbing happened too during that time. A lot of things we've never tried before. It's been really awesome. Cola Farah, probably not getting that right, comes in with 100,000 sats from the podcast index. And they'd really like our follow-up related to an issue I mentioned with Tailscale. I had an outage where I couldn't connect to the studio systems for a little while. He'd like to know what was going on there because there would be a hard pause on his Tailscale rollout if downtime occurred and there was no explanation. So I don't know if I ever got to the bottom, Kay. I think I did discover what might have been going on, at least for one of the systems. And it might have been a compounding issue where several problems are happening. But on my Bitcoin node, if the Umbral services start before Tailscale, or perhaps if Tailscale is running and then I restart the Umbral services, but I don't restart Tailscale, the ports that Docker has opened up, Tailscale seems to be unaware of. And so what I have to do is, if for some reason I have to restart the node services, I then need to restart Tailscale. Most of my systems, I don't just have like ports hanging open. Like I've got like Nginx and it's like, I just connect to that and it's managing all of it's proxying all the connections. But on the node, this is how Umbral works, is it installs a Docker application and it opens up a port, like port 3000 or whatever. And I suspect that those were just Tailscale was completely unaware about those. Maybe if I had restarted Tailscale, it could have fixed it. Wasn't my first move, because if you're remoted into a system, when you are remote, you don't want to really restart the VPN. So I never ultimately was able to get to the bottom of it, but it has never happened before and it's never happened again. So it must have been something here at the LAN.
1: It sounds like a surprisingly tricky issue to solve, but that whole ports thing is fascinating to hear you talk about. I hope Talescale? I don't know. Whose responsibility is it? It's a tricky one.
0: Yeah, and I don't use that setup commonly, but I don't really ever seem to recall running into that problem ever before. But Umbro is kind of a unique beast with its own management scripts and the way it starts services. And I don't know, perhaps if they were going, in fact, I wouldn't be surprised at all if Umbro was using service management through systemd, Talescale may be very well aware of it. But because they're bypassing that, perhaps that's the gotcha. Halfpint comes in with 66.99 sats, and he says, it's the same number both ways. And he's right. If you flip it, same amount. That's really cool.
1: Having fun.
0: I don't know why, but I really like that. Yeah.
1: That's great.
0: So he's looking forward to the next one, too. Margie came in with 55,555 sats using Cast-O-Matic, which is a real zinger of an app. Bounty sats, if you Google 33333, apparently it's the angel number, a sign of love and a reminder to maintain a positive attitude and optimistic vibrations. So enjoy the good vibes along with them sats. Hope the extra downtime from LAN allows you to relax a bit. And good luck for the coming chapter. You know what I have spent a lot of my... I wasn't sure what I'd spend a lot of my LAN downtime doing. I thought it would be sponsor negotiations, but that's just been so dead. There's been none to speak of, and I've spent it farming. And I've got, like, one of the best tans I've had in years, probably since I went to Texas three or four years ago. And been much more active, physically active, learning a ton. And it's been nice because I didn't realize how much I needed something where I could put effort in and within a couple of days see results. God, that's nice. That's been a nice switcheroo where so many things in the podcasting world are sort of existential and also going to take multiple years to play out. And it's like, so I'm pushing in certain areas, but I'm not even going to get the results I want for another couple of years. Whereas a garden is like a few days turnaround sometimes. And that's been really nice.
1: Well, Chris, that sounds actually like the best case scenario. I know you were maybe hoping for some sponsorships, but actually Chris's health and well-being and inspiration, I think this is the best holiday ever.
0: Aw, geez. Yeah. And now if I could just stop kicking myself about it constantly and feeling guilty that there's an impending doom. But I fall gracefully into the trusting arms of the audience. Marchie also sent me some great information on Nick's Bitcoin, which we are digging into. Sir Alex Gate, the podcasting 2.0 consultant, came in with 34,223 sats across three boosts using Podverse. And he also feels the same way I do about flying. It's not a fear of death. It's not like a fear of crowds. It's the feeling of being trapped and being subject to a bunch of BS theater. It's like, you think I'm stupid? You think I don't see what you're doing here? You're going to make me do this even though we both know this is bullshit? And then I'm trapped. I can't go anywhere. I'm trapped in security. I'm trapped behind security once I make it through security. I'm trapped in line once I'm in line. Then I'm trapped in the walkway because those always take forever. Then I'm trapped in the walkway of the plane because it takes for everybody to sit down because nobody can figure it out even though they've all done it before. And then I'm trapped on the tarmac while I'm waiting for the plane. Then I'm trapped in the air. I can't go anywhere for sure then. And then it lands and it takes forever to get off and I'm trapped while I'm waiting for everybody to get off. I'm trapped in line while I get off. And then I have to go up the walkway again super slow. It's finally once you're off the walkway, you get out the gate and you get into the general airport and you know you can just freaking make a beeline for it. But then, of course, you're with somebody who had to check bags, Brent. They had to check their bags. So you can't just get out of the airport. You're still trapped for a little bit longer, Brent. You got to go get your luggage. And, of course, it takes them forever to get their luggage. So you put a tracker in your luggage.

0: Sometimes the van kicks your ass. Ha ha ha ha. Ha
1: ha. Most of the time. Yeah. Let's be real. I just don't always admit it. I think that's the difference.
0: No, man. I think 30% of the reason I haven't moved Jupes is I've lost all interest in vehicles that have oil and
1: little tiny explosions,
0: fuel lines and stuff. Yeah. I like the concept a lot, but okay. In practice, my life just in general, this is a me problem, suffers from too much entropy. I have too much entropy. I'm constantly fighting
1: entropy.
0: Because
1: you brought chickens into your life.
0: Oh, and kids, and I live in an RV constantly, and cars, and I've got too many cars. Like, I've got the studio, and then there's all the IT stuff. Like, it's crazy.
1: Yeah, if you think about the amount of entropy per OS, and then how many OSs you're running at any one time on across all computers. Oof.
0: So I think, it's not good for the RV to sit.
1: Right.
0: But nothing's really actively breaking either. Like, well, because when I'm using it, things actively break. Right? So, I don't know. But, you know, it's getting old. It's getting old. And it's been sitting for a year, so.
1: Yeah, mine was sitting for, 3 months, and... so sad.
0: Why they gotta use rubber?
1: Why do they gotta sell them in California? You know?

0: Well, on the West Coast, it's supposed to be, I think in our neck of the woods, a historically warm winter.
1: Really?
0: Yeah.
1: Like dangerously warm?
0: Yeah, yeah. Like you know, could cost the economy trillions. Blah, blah, blah. Have you heard all this hype about Super El Nino, I assume? No? Is this not heating?
1: Super Nino. Super. I have heard a lot of headlines. I have not dug into it, so super, I would like to be informed.
0: Super El Nino. Super El Nino.
1: How super is it?
0: You know, 1 in 100 year El Nino that we had 8 years ago. But, you know.
1: This time, though, it's really a 1 in 100.
0: You know, like they always like it, the problem is they always go to 11 with these suckers, right? They always go to. They always go like, so we'll see. I don't know. I haven't watched this. Let's see where he goes. Let's see where this local news report.
2: El Nino has been a hot topic as of late. Of course, we've all been talking about it in the meteorological community and the impacts it could have for us locally.
3: And we've talked about it on Morse Code of Weather before, but I wanted to bring it up just because this one could be historic.
2: Big
3: and
2: time, right.
3: Go more into how what happens in the equatorial Pacific impacts our patterns,
0: yeah.
3: Especially in the wintertime. So we'll look at this map here and dive south towards the equatorial Pacific off the west coast of South America. In normal years, when the pattern here in the Pacific Ocean is neutral, trade winds push those warmer waters westward. Well, in certain years, like this one, those trade winds push that water back east, closer to South America. That leads to enhanced storminess, because where you have warm surface waters, warm ocean temperatures, that can lead to more convection, more thunderstorm formation. Think of that like when you have hurricane development. When there's warmer waters for those hurricanes to fuel off of, they can become stronger. Well, in this case, we could just have enhanced storminess, meaning more of these thunderstorms.
0: Oh, my God. Fucking get to it already. Jesus. God damn. He's telling you how to make a peanut
1: context.
0: He's telling you how to make a peanut butter sandwich while describing, like, he's spending 2 minutes describing the goddamn bread. It's just driving me crazy. So
1: we need the right bread.
0: So here's what happens, right, is this heating down here causes a high and low pressure change up in our neck of the woods, and it forces a low pressure event forces the Pacific jet stream down and just blasts the crap out of Jeff. I mean, just absolutely floods the crap out of California and leaves Washington basically a desert.
3: United States. And then we'll dive into El Nino, looking at why we see very warm and dry conditions, especially in the wintertime, with that polar jet stream way up to the north and the supercharged Pacific jet down to our south. So with La Nina, those jet streams combine right over us in the northern plains. Pacific jet is farther north because of the thunderstorm activity being shifted farther west in the Pacific with those conditions. Completely different than what we're expecting this year. But that more amplified jet stream can...
0: Yeah, so right now he's describing what's not going to happen. This guy is horrible. So he's telling you the opposite of what's going to happen. He's explaining what won't happen this year for some reason.
3: Intense winter storms and more significant cold air outbreaks. Now, for El Nino, what we're looking at for this upcoming winter, you have an area of low pressure instead of that blocking high in the northern Pacific. The polar jet stream goes much farther to our north, not much of a factor, and the Pacific jet is moved south and intensifies, and that leads to very wet conditions.
0: Jeez, I explained it in 20 seconds. My God.
1: Yeah.
0: Okay.
1: He's got to fill time, though.
0: Bloomberg covered it.
4: The cyclical weather phenomenon known as El Nino has returned.
5: Wildfires in Europe.
0: Yeah!
4: More than 300,000 people have fled their homes in France and Spain.
0: Woo!
5: Catastrophic flooding in India or even New York City. Weather extremes in our world are becoming more frequent.
0: Yeah, get you really queued up. You know what I mean? That's what
1: those,
0: I like.
1: The difference between those two is notable.
0: I love it when they really get you warmed up with it. You know, they really let you know, like, this is going to have an impact, brother. So, yeah, you know, interestingly enough, it generally is like a 2 to 3 degrees average difference. But that means you have large swings in, you know, the day to days. But, yeah. So, you know, it could be quite nice where Aaron's at, too, potentially, it looks like.
6: Speaking of the tropics, NOAA has been monitoring the development of a strong El Nino. We've talked about this. And just yesterday, it released a new update, which helps us better understand
0: this
6: how the influence of El Nino may shape our winter season ahead. And here to give us a breakdown is...
0: Breakdown!
7: Hi, Audrey. And just as a refresher, as you're seeing these headlines back home unfold in these next couple of months... When we're referencing El Nino, it is not a singular storm. It is a weather phenomenon that can impact how our storms track, whether they push further north or south. So let's take a look at this latest image. This is from satellites used by NOAA.
0: Helpful.
7: Where you see those orange colors and the darker red.
0: No, so this, they do such a shit job. So these are
1: awful.
0: These are the heat maps of the ocean, and what they're trying to show you here is down here in the South Pacific, there's a large heat band that's forming.
7: Departures of
0: you can
7: the
0: see
7: typical-
0: it here. Oh, you can't see my mouse, but if you look at the side of the map, you can kind of see like the outline of the continent there, and you can see up the top is North America, and the heat that's forming down there.
7: Sea surface temperature. So the darker the color, the warmer the waters. And that is how they're able to keep track and monitor how strong an El Nino pattern is.
0: So you can see here what happens is California, especially like starting about midway down, and of course the South just gets completely blasted. They really take the front of it. And then what would normally be hitting us on a regular year is like supercharged because of that heat, right? So that causes more moisture. And then that low pressure pushes the specific jet stream down, which is normally over us, over them. So now that's a typical El Nino pattern, right? The El Nino pattern is the jet stream goes down. Really, it's all about where the jet stream's at. But then they're saying this year is going to be like a super one because there's like a bunch of heat that built up in the ocean and stuff because some weather event earlier in the summer. Anyways, so there's a lot of hype about a super El Nino. So it could end, it could make for a very comfortable. It's funny because it goes like this. It could be a very warm and dry winter. It also could rain a lot more than normal. It could it could easily not snow at all. It also you could have some really snowy days. Like that's all the information
1: we have.
0: You
1: no
0: get.
1: Idea.
0: Yeah,
1: we have zero.
0: It could either way. It could go. But either way,
1: it can happen.
0: Whatever it does, it's going to be intense. That's basically.
1: Yeah. Well, last year I know at least where I was in BC, it was super dry, zero. Like I say zero, very small percentage of the usual snowfall.
0: Yeah.
1: And that leads to a bunch of forest fires, et cetera, that you're seeing in BC now. So you're saying this winter will be more of that.
0: Yeah.
1: And
0: yeah,
1: worse, super, superness.
0: Probably. So, yeah. Probably. Yeah.
1: That's fantastic.
0: Yeah. That should be good.
1: But it should be drier in the Pacific Northwest, sounds like.
0: Yeah. I mean, for rain, that might be nice. I don't know. It's a mixed bag, right? Because you don't want drought
1: so
0: either.
1: Sad.
0: It's weird.
1: Do you remember like 20 years ago, they were like, hey, we should slow down on things and economy and burning things and stuff because it might get bad.
0: Yeah.
1: And then now we're like, oh,
0: more
1: looks kind of super now.
0: Yeah. Now Amazon's going to build a data center that like has the emissions of an entire city. I guess it's better than
1: the scale of that is so hard to understand.
0: Yeah. I don't know. We'll see what it really materializes, right?
1: Mm-hmm, mm-hmm.
0: I mean, it's better than it being diesel powered. I think some of the Elon ones have been diesel powered.
1: Jeez.
0: So these
1: because
0: are natural gas.
1: Where the power comes from, et cetera, et cetera. Yeah. That whole conversation over and over again for every new technology, it seems. Mm-hmm, mm-hmm. Hey, did you say that energy was going to be the big thing in the coming years?
0: Sure, it seems
1: you
0: like
1: said
0: it.
1: That at some point.
0: Yeah.
1: Hmm.
0: I know. And like I've said a million times, if you want people to switch to electric heat, which I think we do, and if you want people to switch to electric cars, which we probably do, then everybody's going to become a little mini data center. Like every house becomes a little mini data center.
1: How could you avoid that, right?
0: Yeah.
1: Right now, every house is just a little mini, like fire station. Not station, like a,
0: it's,
1: I don't know what you call
0: it. It's quaint how little powerhouses actually use compared to industry. It's quaint.
1: Oh, yeah. Yeah. For sure.
0: Yeah, and we put a
1: and
0: lot of...
1: we should reduce...
0: We put so much focus, though, on that. You know, it's sort of like in California where the homeowners can't water the lawns, which, fine, I'm not a big lawn guy, but like the almond farmers can use tons and tons and tons of water you know, it's economic. Right. Yeah, whatever. We don't live in a black and white time, that's for sure. Jeffrey, are you there?
8: Fall of the rivers and tell us we can't actually, you know, use the water that falls from the rain, and they just dump all that into the ocean and don't let us use any of that because of some fish breed or some bullshit, you know? Yeah, so you know, that puts us into a perpetual drought, and we can't actually use any of that.
0: Well, you're about to get a bunch of rain, I think. So get ready.
1: Start collecting.
8: Last year.
0: Super El Nino.
8: Well, it cracks me up about collecting, too, is you're allowed to collect it now, which is fun, but you're not allowed to use it for your lawn.
1: What?
0: How does that work?
1: Yeah, that makes zero sense. Wait.
8: I know. The one thing you'd use collected water for, you're not allowed to do that. So, like, California, because California is illegal to collect water for a long time. They're like, okay,
0: so what can you use the water for? Washing yourself?
8: That's a great question. What else would you want to use it for?
0: You're telling me that if you have a rain barrel, you can't use it to water your lawn?
8: Legally, correct.
1: But, wow. So you can wash your car with it, though, presumably.
8: Sure.
1: And a garden? Is a garden allowed, or is that pushing the
8: envelope? No irrigation.
0: Huh.
1: Whoa.
8: Yeah, the rule is irrigation specifically. Bye.
1: What?
0: I don't understand.
8: Isn't it great? Isn't the state amazing?
1: Who made that rule? So if you were to collect, what would you use it for? I'm trying to come up somewhere.
0: Oh, thank you, sir. I guess washing your
1: gray
0: car.
1: Gray water?
0: Washing your car is a good one. Yeah, showering maybe.
1: Showering.
8: I wouldn't want to shower.
1: Cooling your data center. There you go.
8: Off my roof.
0: Oh, yeah. I don't know. Yeah, maybe not off the roof.
1: Have a little Bitcoin miner, you could just...
0: Have you ever showered with rainwater from somewhere that's clean?
1: Well, define clean.
0: Like, you know, camping out in the woods or, you know, like rainwater, though. It has to be rainwater. Like, have you ever collected rainwater and showered with it?
1: Wow.
8: No.
0: It's the best shower of your life. Like, your hair is amazing. Your skin feels incredible. I was camping with my grandma one time, and she was talking about it, and she's like, we're going to do this so you can see what I'm saying, because she gave me this whole speech, and I was like, okay, grandma.
8: So I got a question about that. Were you like out way in the forest where it's pretty and no smog and all that stuff?
0: Yeah. I mean in the Pacific Northwest forest, but yeah.
8: Okay, yeah. So you were in a pretty smog free, clean air environment. So if I did that here, I'd probably
1: anywhere but California has that. Yeah.
0: Hey, it could be a cool new look for you, dude. You never know.
8: Yeah, nice burn scars. Russ, and lose all my hair.
0: That thing, if it's in the way, it's just for the thing. It should be charged, or you could plug it into your thing.
1: Maybe with rainwater, Jeff, your mane could look like, I don't know, a hairdo from the 80s. Like a metal band, you know?
0: You know what would be a dope look for Jeff and scary is if he got the military buzz cut, box cut, you know, where it's sort of boxed off. Right? How good would that look?
1: Can we get a preview?
8: So bad. Oh, my hair's too puffy. It's too curly. I can't pull it off.
0: Okay. Oh, so when it's short, it curls up a lot?
8: Well, it is way curlier than it looks. It's just the weight kind of down.
0: Right,
8: yeah,
0: right. Yep.
8: Yeah, it's way too curly. I get the big old cowlicks. Like, it's completely unmanageable. That's why I have long hair. It's more manageable long.
1: Wow, I never knew that.
8: Yeah. And before this was a mohawk because I couldn't sleep on, I'd sleep on my side and wake up with bedhead and it would not come out. I could shower and brush and it wouldn't come out.
1: You have photos, so, right?
8: a mohawk? Yeah, I had a mohawk for, 20 years. Yeah.
1: That's awesome.
9: Love it.
0: That is really
8: good. It was just awesome too. Yeah.
1: Jeff is way cooler than I even knew.
9: You, Jeff.
0: It takes a certain kind of stones to rock the mohawk because everybody's looking. And the mohawk used to be a little more popular back in the 80s.
9: It did. There was a while.
1: Yeah. That's true.
0: Yeah.
8: Well, I got more shit from it than I could ever imagine. Yeah.
0: Yeah, I bet. I bet.
1: Hard to get jobs.
0: I bet it's a hairdo that gets comments. I could see that.
8: Yeah. Yeah. I mean, the jobs thing was part of why I cut it off. Oh, yeah. Okay, I'm an adult now. Time to get rid of it.
0: Yeah. Oh, yeah. Employment. Right.
9: I would also like to see Jeff with the spikes, you know?
0: Yeah. Man, the time people used to put into their hair.
9: It's a lot.
8: Yeah. I mean, I definitely spiked it when I was really young, but it got too long.
9: Mm-hmm.
1: So what tipped you over the edge of just doing what you have now?
8: I was employed and didn't need to worry about being clean cut. you know? Well, it wasn't right, an office job. It's like, oh, yeah, nobody cares. Like, all right, cool. Let's do that then.
1: Nice.
8: Just let it go. I didn't want to get haircuts no more.
9: Oh, that does get
0: I fucking hate getting my hair cut.
1: You have such thick so hair, annoying. Too.
8: And just share some with me, so would fast.
0: You? I know. And it's sounds like a weird thing to say, but if I don't go to the right place, sometimes they mess it up a little bit.
9: Oh, I believe it.
0: It's not even complicated. It's a hell of a thing.
1: So when you go, how do you describe what you're looking for?
0: Oh, well, I mean, I don't.
9: Is this, I like this. This is a version of the Brent has to give his dietary restrictions. I, but you know, you gotta...
0: 'cause I go to

0: Yeah, I was going to say, Rich Chris would have a dedicated barber who comes to him.
1: Would. And a masseuse. Screwed my neck up so bad yesterday.
0: Oh, no.
2: Uh-oh.
1: Laying for 15 minutes on the couch.
0: How dare you?
1: I think it was because I'd spent the week hunched over at the dinette for hours and hours. And then I just sort of the straw that broke the camel's neck.
0: You thought you'd dare to relax for a minute?
1: Yeah.
0: Oh, man.
1: Oh, speaking of which, I need to check in on how the bot's doing. I forgot all about that.
0: Ooh.
1: I got
0: You got stuff cooking?
1: Tell you what.
0: I love it.
1: it's a little bit much.
0: Isn't that good?
1: I'm at 400 million tokens on this one project. It's getting to be a bit.
0: Well, you wanted to try out Token Maxing. You heard a lot about it in the news.
1: So let's see. Right now, I'm verifying the audit tools to run against Node 2.
0: Yeah.
3: All right, Brent, I'm going to send you a photo. You can share it with the boys, but nobody else, okay?
2: Delicious. Yeah, I understand. Sure. Just my internet friends, right?
1: Oh, no, this is what's going on. What's going on?
3: You wanted to see some old hair, so that's all.
1: Oh.
0: Sneaky.
1: I did not sleep last night.
2: Waiting.
0: No.
1: Waiting. I tried.
0: Yeah?
1: I tried real good. I gave a real good effort.
2: Have you tried scheduling it?
1: I went to bed like at 10 o'clock.
2: That's so reasonable. I have got nothing to say about
1: And then
2: that.
1: Around 2 a.m. I gave up and I got up and worked for a little bit. I'm like, you know what? Okay, this is just going to be a biphasic sleep day. That's fine.
2: Mm.
1: And I figure I'll go back to bed 3:30, 4 o'clock, sleep until 6:37. Nope.
2: No, just zero.
0: Nothing.
1: Six-ish, just a little bit before six, I'm like, fuck it, I'll just get up and go to the studio. So, futile endeavor. Okay, I just don't know. I don't know why either.
0: Too excited to do the show. That's my suspicion.
1: I didn't really sleep very much the two nights prior either. So I thought for sure I'd get a banger of a sleep.
0: Yeah, you know? You just do. But.
2: Not today.
0: It didn't come.
1: This is taking forever. I don't know if I'm going to have the audit in time for the show.
0: Come on, bot. What are you doing?
1: Yeah. Yeah, we'll see. Anyways.
0: Do we make it dramatic like we do for an Arch update?
1: Oh, yeah. Well, I've got like a little demo time where I thought maybe we'd do a little thing and then I'll reveal the results. But I got to get the results.
0: Yeah. Well, we can take a long pre-show. Does Brent look ready? No.
1: No, God damn it, Brent. Why are you never ready when we were both ready?
0: We were cooking with
2: guests. I do it for the show.
0: Yeah, Char's clearly ready. I do it for the show.
1: Char's totally ready. Audit completed successfully. Now generating report. Oh, good.
2: Never mind, man.
1: Hey! Things are a turnaround, boys. So, Brent, what you're looking at right now is my Open Code web UI. I had this running upstairs in the Open Code TUI.
2: Yeah.
1: And now I have it running here in the web UI.
2: Yeah, so very nice. Mm-hmm.
1: I didn't have to interrupt the work I was doing up there. It's, you know, just boom.
2: That's smart. I played with this a little bit when I was first getting into Open Code, and it seemed pretty great.
1: So this is version 2, and version 2 is a little different. They've officially formally split it into a client-server model. And the client is just an API client now. So you can build.
2: Wow. That's what we've always wanted, actually.
1: Yeah, so you can build. So I built also, this could, I guess, be in the pre-show, but it's not.
0: It's in the pre-show.
2: Just stop right there.
1: This, I think I showed you, this little dashboard here is also using the API. So you can see I've spent, 716 million tokens on this project.
2: Jeez.
1: So like, this is really nice.
2: You do it so you don't have to, I think?
1: I pull it up on my phone, right, so I can just see where things are going.
2: That's slick.
1: And then over here, I can actually. Oh, here we go. We're getting the report now, boys.
2: Work you should plan for the next session.
1: Yeah. Okay.
0: Why is the bot giving me homework?
1: Telegram message delivered. Oh, good. I also got it in Telegram. Oh, and it put it in Dropbox. All right, good. The audit completed in 49 minutes. See, it does take a bit. That's why I figured I couldn't do it live. So this is going to be like a baking episode. One real result, two controller time. Okay. So it's not perfect yet. SSH issue. Oh, boy. There's actually quite a bit on here.
2: Well, good.

0: While you're reading that, Jeff's young rock star look is pretty awesome.
1: Where is this that you've not shared it with us in our chat?
2: Did I not share it in the right place?
1: Put it in just our chat so it's...
3: You know, how many chats we got to have?
0: It's confusing.
1: Would you explain it to him?
3: Why did he put it in Buzz?
0: Oh, they changed the interface. All right.
1: Oh, man, I'm not selectively...
4: I just found two more from the day I cut it off.
0: All right, it's on Noster.
1: It's on Noster.
3: I like the idea that Brent secretly really got into Noster.
1: Well, he should.
3: And just hasn't mentioned it to us at all.
1: Because he's a big privacy and online identity guy and decentralized and open source.
3: He likes public key encryption, as far as I understand.
1: He's probably a big... Oh, my God. How many pop-ups? How many pop-ups, you know? How many pop-ups, Wes? How many?
3: Maybe the issue is that there isn't like a Merkle tree connection that he's made, so that's why he's not into it yet.
1: I bet there's something there.
3: Mm-hmm.
1: I feel like there's
0: Jeff is an 80s rock star. Wow.
3: This is great. Thank you for sharing, both of you.
0: Oh, there's more. Oh, you wait. There's more.
1: I got lucky.
0: Wait, let me just save it to my vault here.
1: Haha, nice cupcake, Rob. Quinn is nice, huh?
3: I want to see the facial hair come back now.
1: The goatee does not need to come back.
4: Oh, no, I was like 15 at that picture, man. I had a real goatee at one point.
1: I'm not going to say who, because I don't want to shame anybody, but I was watching a live stream last night.
3: Yeah.
1: And the other host was on the stream, and then they switched to another host who has a goatee thing going on, and it was implemented so badly, I actually kind of wanted to throw up a little bit.
3: Wow. That's aggressive.
1: It was a really bad...
0: How would you describe it?
1: I don't want to because they might be watching. I don't want to, but I'm just saying the goatee, I think the time for the goatee has passed.
0: Mm-hmm.
5: When does it cycle back?
1: You know, it probably will cycle back. Maybe that's what it is. Maybe it's cycling back and I'm just out of date. Could be that.
0: So what's in style then? Handlebar mustache?
1: I think just the beard.
0: Oh, well, that's nice and easy, actually.
1: Yeah.
0: Okay, I can do that. Thank you, Jeff, for sending those. I made my day better.
4: I would get you guys a couple giggles.
0: That's good stuff. You is styling.
1: Bum, bum, bum.
4: Sure.
1: Bum, bum, bum. Bum, bum, bum. I'm going to pull down this report, take a look at it, and then we'll be ready to go. I got to take a look at this report here, though.
0: Jeff, how's game night?
4: Well, certain people didn't show up, you know?
0: Isn't that tragic? Why did they do that?
4: No, it's been cool. We've been trying to find something we can all enjoy a little bit more and have a voting system. It's been working out pretty good, though.
0: Sweet.
1: Voting on the game, you mean?
4: Yeah, exactly.
1: Didn't you
0: get your vote input?
4: You didn't vote, so, you know. I'm just using Nextcloud Forms, and then Derevish and Dingus actually, clawed it up. Use Kimmy, a really nice voting system that worked even better.
1: So wait, how does he have access to Kimmy? I want access to Kimmy. How does he have access to Kimmy?
4: I don't know what he's using. I forget.
1: One job, dude.
4: I think open code.
3: One job to get you all the free models?
1: It's just using open code. The problem with the open code Go, which has Kimmy K3, is I think it just has like a tiny teasing amount of Kimmy K3 for what I would need. Well,
4: no, I don't know. I think however he's doing, he's paying for it. That's for sure. It's not cheap. He told me it's not cheap, but it worked
1: probably,
4: really well.
1: Probably old open router, dude. The old open router.
4: Exactly. Yeah.
0: How much would it be for about 700 million tokens?
1: Yeah. Jesus.
4: Oh, God.
3: Well, if you ask Kimmy to do the calc for you, you'll start to get a little taste.
1: Yeah.
0: Isn't that a conflict of interest?
3: What isn't?
1: But it'll be quick. It is fast. It is very fast. And I know this is an unpopular thing to say, but compared to DeepSeek, it feels like night and day difference of speed.
3: I don't know how long you used it over different hours. I find it highly variable. I think it gets slammed during business hours in China.
1: I guess that matches up kind of with their pricing structure.
3: Because I've actually, I haven't tried Kim Hyun in, I don't know, a week or two, but when it first came out, it felt way slower. So I think some of that might have to do with what the pool of providers looks like and what utilization is like. But I don't know.
1: And I'm sure, yeah, who I'm using.
0: At what point does North Korea come out with their own model that we can try?
3: Could be an interesting experiment, you know, like maybe it's trained on data only from within their weird parallel universe.
0: They would want it to be, right?
3: You would think so.
0: Because otherwise
3: yeah.
0: you're getting content you're from the exterior world.
3: Mm-hmm.
0: Are they already doing that? Oh, no.
3: How would we know? I mean, we only get occasional leaks of their fun, you know, Linux operating system.
0: And the cell phone they were making.
3: Right. They have their own version of open code. It's closed code.
0: Wouldn't it be called Kimmy Code?
3: There you go.
4: Code.
3: Oh, good idea. Flex the mic a little. Make sure it's ready to work for the show.
1: Make sure the mic works for me.
3: Mm-hmm.
0: Hang on. I just got... There we go.
1: Okay, so question for you boys. So we're going to do the cooking show thing here where we'll kick off a scan... And then we'll actually reveal we'll pull out from the other oven the results we've already cooked. Would you like to see those now, or would you like to skim them live? They're not particularly long. So maybe we just do live. I'll just reveal to you.
3: I think live is better. Yeah.
1: Okay. All right. I'll reveal them to you live.
0: We're not live now.
1: Well, you know what I mean. Live in the show. All right. I think with that, I'm going to get us started. How you feeling?
3: Yeah. It was kind of fun. Actually, this is a good... No one else will ever heard it, but I was listening, waiting for you to start up the old live streams. I was listening to whatever rando reruns episode. Mm-hmm. Not only did you give a really good rant on there about planes, I think Alex Gates boosted in about... You must have complained about going on flights.
1: Great
3: soapbox around like how you're stuck just in each of these different situations, and then someone checked a bag, and then you gotta... So that was good. But you were also talking about how you were having tail scale issues with the Umbral node, where you were having something where like you would restart Umbral services and the Docker ports wouldn't be exposed.
1: Right.
3: Which I assume is actually probably the custom firewall, of that kind of
1: their Umbral startup thing isn't like dependency aware of some of the network services.
3: Yeah. So now that we're shutting down that node, it seems all full picture.
1: No kidding.
3: That problem goes away. You don't have to solve it, you just delete the node.
1: Thank goodness. Thank goodness. Yeah.
0: Wait, did you get my stuff out of there?
1: Actually, that is the only reason the node is still up.
0: Oh, no.
1: It's just taken. So, like, it took forever to sync because it was so far behind. It had to sync the blockchain, right?
0: Mm-hmm.
1: So, the Bitcoin D has to sync the blockchain.
0: Jesus.
1: So, that finished Saturday. I started it. So, it took 7 days. But then, once that's done, LND has to walk the blockchain to see if any channels have closed in there. So now LND is walking the blockchain.
0: It couldn't do it concurrently?
1: Like, no, I guess not. And so now I'm waiting probably, I think, till Thursday, it estimates, till that's done.
3: I think it has a hard block. I don't know about LND versus Core, but at least it's sort of like, oh, the node says it's not synced yet. I'm not going to use it.
1: Yeah, I won't use it till it's synced. Then once it's synced,
3: it's careful because of, yeah.
1: And then it has to do its accounting.
3: Mm-hmm.
1: That's what you get that's what we get. This is what we get. It's our own medicine for letting it sit.
3: Yep.
1: It's our own medicine.
3: How did we make the medicine taste so bad?
2: All systems are functional.
1: All right, I think we're ready for pre-show. Ooh. Do we have a first topic? I could throw in my open code adventures, but I don't know how particularly exciting.
0: Well, let's do van stuff. There's a bunch of like...
1: Oh, yeah. Okay. All right. Let's do van stuff.
0: Tragic developments? Is that what we're calling
1: it? All right, Mumble Room, stand by. We'll be back and say holler at you again. Are you ready there, Pano?
5: Standing by.
1: All right. If you are on the tubes and you'd like to get in our Matrix chat, we got details at linuxunplug.com. And if you would like to get in our Mumble Room, we have details there at jupiterbroadcasting.com or linuxunplug.com. And then you get a low latency Opus audio stream. All right, we're going to get started. You got a little bit to get in still. We welcome you in. Okay, sorry, Char. Here we go. Everybody ready?
0: Yeah, you're ready. Ready, ready.
1: You're ready. All right, good job, boys. Let's cue it up. It's time to go. Remember how last week was backwards week? That feels like forever ago. Okay, here we go.
0: How did we even pull that off?
1: I don't know.
3: Not sure we did.
1: Never again.
0: Yeah.
2: They warned us in the movies. Machines would fight machines.

0: find it first. Clanker versus Clanker. This is the new arms race.
1: Hello, members. Welcome into the bootleg for episode 680. That's a big one. And we've been hacking our boxes this week. We have been throwing our own production machines into the machinery so that way we can tell you all about it. I think it's going to be fun.
2: Brent's just lucky he was offline so that he wasn't a target.
1: Yeah, that's true. I guess
3: we'll find out whether it was a good decision or not.
2: I thought about doing the long play, right, where we like make a pick that we get him to try, and it's like a sabotage, and then it gives us like a readout on his tab count at any one time.
1: Oh, that'd be interesting.
2: But you can't break the trust with the audience like that.
1: Yeah, you don't want them to accidentally.
2: No,
1: I think Brent was busy. I'm not sure if he's surviving this week or not. Leaking fuel

0: In a van. Sorry, Brent, it's complicated.
1: All right, Brantley, what's going on over there with another man's van?
2: Hey. Well, it's back on the road. The whole, like, fuel issues and stuff is all solved. And that was, basically the van's been parked for, what, 3 or 4 months now? Jeff, how long has it been you've been bothering me to fix this?
1: Hold on, I got it. Let's say hi to the Mumble, actually. Let's go up there.
2: Oh, sorry.
1: Hi, Mumble.
3: Hello.
4: Hello.
5: Thanks for joining us.
1: Mumble. I mean, hasn't it been since you got it?
3: That's what it feels to me.
5: When even was that? The time is all blurred together.
2: Yeah, I thought we fixed that, right? And then I got an undercoating in January, which was the right thing to do. Everybody said, yeah, keep that thing pristine. And then it ate all the fuel lines. So that took a while to fix.
1: Not only we had to drop the entire tank again. In retrospect, of course, hindsight. But you didn't really drive it much, so you didn't really benefit from the undercoating, you know?
2: Like, I drove it a lot.
1: Oh, okay.
2: I would say early winter. Until January, I drove it almost every day.
1: All right.
2: And then we got so much snow that it was... Oh, remember it got stuck,
1: yeah,
2: too?
1: Yeah,
2: it was without it for
1: That's what I was thinking of.
2: Right. And then we got so much snow where I was that I just thought, it's dangerous to drive this thing. It's rear-wheel drive, right? So, and then there was so much snow on the roof that... I just had to keep cleaning it off, but we got a couple ice storms too that I could not get that off of the roof. So I didn't want to subject it to too much more punishing by also driving around with all that. So yeah, it kind of sat from like February to, was it February or March till now basically. And every time I looked at it, it seemed to have another leak or some other kind of problem. I don't know. Feels like it's worse now than it's ever been.
1: Well,
2: hope maybe has gone. You guys have to visit and help me because it's getting depressing over here.
1: I guess it would make sense that it would progressively get worse because it's aging and it's now in harsher weather conditions, right? So it would make sense that anything that was kind of on the edge is going to be going.
2: In a way, it's also being used in a frequency that it hasn't in a very long time.
1: That too,
2: right?
1: Yeah.
2: So, so there's that. So all these little problems are, I think, just getting aggravated a little bit. But I got it on the road a couple of days ago.
1: Sorry to interrupt, but what happens is what I had a term for it. It's not really, this isn't the term for it, but it's issue stacking. Like this happens. This is the problem with Jupes right now is the wife has some time off at the end of the month. We would love to go out in the woods with the RV, but all these issues have stacked up that are minor. Like, oh yeah, we can get to that whenever we need to. We can get to that whenever we need to. We can get to that. And now it's like, oh crap, we've got 3 weeks of work and we want to go in a week and a half. Like,
2: yep.
1: It's like these small things, they just stack up. And so when I was at my best, it was, I got an issue fixed almost immediately. And I never let anything stack up very long. And I did that for a little while. And that is expensive and time consuming, but it, because what you have to operate under the assumption is something else is about to break, unfortunately. Mm. You have to operate. So if you don't fix what's already broken, then you're going to have two things that are broken pretty soon. It's miserable. But I imagine this is probably what it's like owning a boat, too.
2: You know what they say about boats.
1: Yeah.
5: I have a neighbor.
2: Well, I basically have a boat on wheels.
5: With a big boat. And so I just constantly see them having to drag it out. And it seems purely, it's got like one seat on it. It seems purely for going fast and to enable fishing, from what I can tell.
1: Okay.
5: And even just the amount they have to sort of like deal with the city traffic to back it in for their store, it seems like
2: a
5: lot.
2: Oh my goodness.
1: Even that. Okay, here's a question before you continue on. Has Aaron left yet?
2: Left.
1: To go home.
2: Because he visited for a while, left to go. No, not at all. No.
1: So,
2: he joined me, actually, if anything.
1: Here's what I'm thinking is...
2: Uh-huh.
1: You put that van on a flatbed.
2: Oh.
1: And you tow that sucker back here, and then we come up there and we work on it.
2: How much would it cost to tow it? What is it? 20? No, I'm even further.
1: How can that? But
2: 3,000 miles.
1: Is that van any heavier? Probably. But is it much heavier than that fully loaded trailer? Probably. But still.
2: Well, I don't know how much the fully loaded trailer weighs, so that helps your case here. But I know the van is about... What is it, like 5,500 pounds?
1: Oh, I gotta imagine, yeah.
2: That's empty, so with stuff in it, Yeah.
1: Yeah, you might guesstimate 6,000, maybe.
2: Mm.
1: Yeah. All right. So, it's like we need to get up there. You need like a crew of people working on it.
2: I do need a crew. It's true. I need to fix it just enough so I can make it there.
1: Well, that's an option too. Yeah. Yeah. Could
2: that's been my operating principle up to now is like, can it get me there? And then I can work on it. Can it get me back after that?
5: This is where we need a compound, right? And we're like trade and work off. I know. And maybe one person gets some room and board because they're fixing all the
2: things. Can we get a lift?
1: It would also be very handy if we were like centrally in Colorado. Watch out, careful, girl. It'd be also really good if we were like centralized in like Denver or Colorado or something a little more. So it wasn't like on the extremes of the coast. You know, because that makes
5: central location.
1: Yeah.
5: Well.
1: Or if we just had, Cessna Mike flying us around everywhere.
5: Or we all became
2: that's
5: our
2: really
5: own version of Cessna Mike. Sell the RV, sell the boat.
1: Right. We all just become pilots.
5: Yeah.
1: That'd be awesome. Actually,
5: we're taking a couple years off from the show. We'll be back when we get our license.
1: So how viable is a triage? Because what are you leaking right now? What's like what is the current state of things? Like,
2: I love how that's the assumption.
1: Well, I imagine.
2: Well,
1: right?
2: How with
5: far
2: the van,
5: away do you smell the van before the van arrives?
2: yes, I think is the answer to most of those questions.
1: Okay.
2: What is it leaking now is the one that stood out for me. Well, before leaving and for the last little bit, I knew that there was a bit of a coolant leak, like pretty slow. Although, you know, it had sat for several months, and then when I did my first look at it before starting the van to make sure that my fuel leaks were all solved, it seemed like there was zero coolant.
1: Oh, good.
2: So I, you know, topped that up.
1: Oh, you mean there was zero coolant in there? Oh.
5: I thought you meant leak.
2: Yeah, like.
1: You think, like, maybe there was, like, a little freezy freeze somewhere and a little drainy drain?
2: No, I don't think freeze because there was like proper coolant that, you know, had the right amount of, what is it, ethylene glycol in there stuff. Or is it propylene glycol? Yeah, that's the toxic one. And so I don't think it froze, but I do think it's possible something similar to the fuel lines because the fuel lines got basically the Californian fuel lines got chewed up by the undercoating that I did. So trying to prevent.
1: Sure. Could be on the cooling lines.
2: Prevent
1: too.
2: Maintenance actually caused maintenance, and I'm wondering if it did that to some of the cooling lines. Mm. From the cooling lines I could see after, you know, throwing myself under the van, they all seemed fine, but there's a lot more coolant so you can't see because they're, you know, intertwined into the engine and the water pump and all that stuff. But it has about the same timeline. So I'm beginning to wonder if I have a new project because I had a small leak from it sitting and there was a tiny pool and I took a few photos of that and I was like, yeah, okay, it's leaking a tiny bit. Like I'll look at that at some point when I get back.
1: Sure.
2: Yeah. And then an hour later down the road from my 4-hour trip that I just took, it was more like a pool that was dripping out of the van as I was driving. So I did the right thing and just got some water and kept filling it up as I went. And then when I parked it, unfortunately it was on a slight incline towards the driver, you know, towards the engine and pretty sure just all the coolant came out.
1: No,
2: over a couple
1: no.
2: hours. Oh yeah. I was collecting it in buckets and it's not good. The location it's pouring out of, I will call it pouring cause it's not dripping. It's kind of pouring is not good.
1: What
2: it's
1: do you
2: not
1: mean?
2: Like near the rad or anything like that. It's,
1: oh.
2: It's like between the engine and the pulleys, which is
1: it's like
2: maybe
1: one of
2: worst case scenario.
1: Like one of the return or go-to lines or something.
2: I'm hoping that, but it could also be water pump seal. It
1: You
2: know,
1: that's like, probably a pretty high candidate.
2: Hey, take a thing off your engine and then replace it.
1: Well, water pump probably wouldn't be horrible.
2: Of all the things to peel off your engine, that's one of the easier ones. So really the van is just like a, it's like a program to learn mechanics deeper and deeper as you own it longer and longer, because, you know, you start with a couple leaks here and there, and then a year down the road, you're taking things out of your engine.
1: Makes me wonder if that van we saw in the junkyard is still there.
2: Yeah, I know. Right. So when do I get my master's degree in van maintenance?
1: Yeah, you got a master of vanonomics, which is almost impossible.
2: Yeah, I know it's really hard. I just don't even try.
1: I don't, you know, this is not really related, but I have no idea how we're going to pull off Texas. right?
2: Oh, because like, well, yeah, you said that about this time last year, though.
1: Well, think about the dynamic. So you got to get your rig working.
2: Mm.
1: Or fly. But either way, like, how do we afford that? Plus, we got to get down there and got to pay for stay. This is also, it's going to be in North Austin now.
5: The same spot as last year. Right. It looks like. Because it's at the research campus as part of UT.
1: Oh, were we already here once before?
5: Yeah. It's the same place it was. Okay. Not 2 years or three.
1: Right. It's the place that's further away. Terry Black's. Correct. Right. It's in North Austin.
2: I love how we know the locations based on the barbecue places closest to.
5: It did have very convenient parking.
1: Okay, good, good. So we just, I don't know, man. I'm feeling like, plus there's like no fudge in the budget, right? Like, so one of the ways we did it before is we crowdfunded, but that meant we took all the stats that we raised during that time and put it towards the trip, not towards operational costs.
2: Mm-hmm.
1: There's just not really the room for that. And there's nobody that wants to sponsor us right now, as far as I can tell.
5: Might also, we should consider, like, do we do Texas? Do we do scale?
2: Mm.
5: They are farther apart now, so that helps, I guess.
1: It does help, yeah. Scale's a tricky one because of Planet Nix.
5: Right, which is a big draw.
1: And it's easier for us to drive to pretty cheap. Mm-hmm. You know, you and I could pile in the car.
5: We've got that down to a science now.
1: Yeah. But Texas...
2: I could just hitchhike.
1: Texas is the expensive bit's going to be either travel there and then lodging, right? And even though we're really good at doing it cheap as hell, it's still going to be one of those things. So I just feel like it's feeling like a long shot this year, but I really, really want to go. I heard from Emma. She's planning to be there, and she's got some fun plans. Yeah.
2: I mean, last year we spent most of our budget on that tracker, so maybe since we have it, maybe there's a little room.
1: That was fun. The race tracker was... It's like, it's hard to describe the recharge you get by going to the events when they're good ones.
2: Mm-hmm. Mm-hmm.
1: You know, especially like it's because it's hard to describe the energy that goes into sustaining the show every Sunday. So it's hard to then explain the kind of recharge you get and the benefit that gives the show long term. Mm-hmm. It's such a nebulous thing. So that's
5: diffuse benefits across a lot of things.
1: That's why it's like to me, it feels really important. And I'm not even. I am an antisocial kind of introvert kind of guy, really. I mean, I'm not antisocial.
2: Yeah, that's true.
1: I can
5: not otherwise crying out to go to a bunch of conferences and all that kind of stuff, yeah.
1: Yeah, and I'm usually like, when we do go, I'm like, okay, I got to go take a nap. Like, I got to recharge. And you guys are like, all right, we're going to go out. I'm like, okay, have fun. Enjoy yourself. So I gotta sit on the couch and watch some Star Trek.
5: We do our secret, laser tag practice.
1: Yeah, that's true. That must
2: that's
1: be
2: true.
1: It.
2: That's true.
1: So for me, like... Like, to be at this point in life where I'm like, going feels almost like a necessity for, like, just getting a recharge. But I'm not even a social person. I'm not, like, it's just a really weird thing.
5: Well, you got to account for our amazing audience factor.
1: Yeah. You know, that's part of it is going out and seeing the people. And like, you guys know this is true, but it's like every time we meet them, it's like, oh, yeah, okay, they're really actually cool people, real
5: sure.
1: people, that kind of stuff. So, well, Brantley, what else on the van? Anything else before we move on, before we... Do some news?
2: Oh, yeah. I mean,
1: oh, yeah.
2: So, you know, it's like the RV. There's a massive list, and you try your best to prioritize it in order of will this strand me or not?
1: Yeah.
2: Most of it you have to ignore, otherwise, you're just going to like have to go on stress leave or something. So, the coolant thing is at the top of the list only because it seems like it will strand me in a day or two.
1: Yeah.
2: So I might have to, you know, address that. I did pop a short video in the chat there if anybody wants to, help.
1: I just see naked pictures of Jeff. What chat are you? Oh, you mean the Matrix chat?
2: Oh, yeah, right. The other chat. Yeah. Yeah.
1: Sorry.
2: That's our secret one. Aside from that, yeah, I got reminded of all of the quirks. Of the van and how every single door has its own personality. Like, for instance, I kind of forgot that I couldn't exit the driver's door. I can only enter from outside.
1: This is what I'm talking about.
5: Day-to-day deeds.
1: This is the problem stacking I'm talking about.
2: Yeah, but I have only not fixed that door because you made such a big deal out of the fact that I fixed the other door. So I've been waiting on you and you haven't shown up.
1: Yeah. I did show up, but you just didn't have the van there.
5: True.
2: Oh, right. That's true. That's
1: originally, the van was part of the plan.
2: You know, yeah, you're
1: the
2: right.
1: Original plan.
2: It's so sad. So, definitely the coolant. I think there's a lot of, like, when I'm driving the van, this is super annoying kind of problems that aren't critical, but is like a lifestyle upgrade. The getting out of the driver's door maybe is a good one. Probably a safety thing too, if you start thinking about it too long.
1: Or if the cop shows up and they tell you, get the hell out of the car, sir. You're in a stolen van. Mm-hmm. Get the hell out of the car.
2: That's a good point. The last time I got pulled over in the van, did the door work? No, the door didn't work. No, the window doesn't work. Hmm. It's just embarrassing all around. Yeah, I think the door worked at that point, but the window didn't. So I had to warn him, like, you know, and I was in the U.S., of course, arms up, like, hey, the window doesn't work. I know you want me to roll the window down, but like,
1: wow,
2: can I open the door? He's like, yeah, yeah, open it. And then so I open the door and it's like, oh, wait, I have cats in here. I forgot about this. So can I not let them escape? Anyways, so there's
5: maybe
2: a bunch of lifestyle
5: sometimes
2: stuff
5: that gets you a little like, what's going on with this guy? Sympathy. Other times, maybe.
2: Oh, it totally did that time. That jumps. Very lucky.
5: Suspicion or annoyance.
2: Yeah, just by chance, that particular police
5: officer had a strong
2: lost
5: charm
2: his dog
5: role going for you.
1: Oh,
5: so.
2: That's true.
1: Oh,
2: that's yeah, bad. He had lost his dog like that morning, and he was like, "Okay, you got pets and stuff." And so I just got a pretty sure I just got a warning. Yeah, I just got a warning.
1: This guy. Okay.
2: But so those are
5: warning,
2: like
5: we call them.
2: Those are lifestyle things, but I have the most tragic news. I'm so sorry, Chris. The battery, lithium batteries, I think they're both toast. Because I'm calling it like battery one and battery two. Battery one I thought was the best one. Remember, there was one that seemed quite a bit better than the other?
1: Yeah.
2: Number two seems to have just like, it can't get past 10 volts. So one of the banks is definitely.
1: And what's wrong with number one?
2: Well, number one I thought was totally fine. And so I threw it in the van. And tried to use it overnight, like just to charge batteries basically and use the lights on the inside. And I had the lights on and then I plugged my charger in, not even with my phone connected, just the USB-C to like 12 volt and has a tiny light around it. And the lights dimmed in the entire RV or the van. And I was like, oh, that's not good. And I promptly ignored it and plugged my phone in. And then in the middle of the night, the whole thing was flashing, which basically means, hey, we don't have 12 volts anymore, so we're just going to sit here flashing till you notice. And in the morning,
1: I figured those things were written off in the winter when you left them out there freezing.
2: Well, from all the research I did, it was like, they're fine. They're fine as long as you don't charge them and don't use them very heavily.
1: Yeah.
2: So,
1: yeah.
2: But is Jeff face palming now? I don't know.
1: Maybe Jeff's got an idea. Maybe we could roll you a custom battery pack solution.
3: We can take it apart and try to revive the cells.
2: Yeah. All right.
1: We should cut them open. I mean, then you have to haul them around. They're pretty big and heavy.
2: Oh, I don't mind. It's not going to affect my fuel economy too much. I think it's already so bad that a couple extra pounds is not going to be a big deal. But I can't, you know, I put the charger on it, the nice Victron charger, and it just says it's charged already. So it goes into absorption mode immediately. If I put any load on it, including like I have a little voltage tester that wires directly to the battery, it's literally just shows the voltage and it has a tiny light on there and a red light is like bad, green light's good. That if you connect it, so multimeter on the battery, it's like 12.3 volts or something. I press the button on that voltage tester and it goes down to like 6. So there's no capacity in that thing. It's just sad.
1: What are you going to do for batteries in the meantime?
2: Well, I don't know. Because I was going to do the show today from the van, but
1: you got no power.
2: So that's why I'm in this crawl space.
1: I mean, you could probably get away with a couple of car batteries for what you do.
2: Yeah.
1: For now.
2: I mean, it's pretty short term and I'm not using much power, right? So. Yeah. That could work.
1: Oh, like man.
2: Regular deep cycle. But I wanted to love on those lithiums.
1: Yeah.
2: So Jeff and I will have to get together and try not to burn ourselves.
1: Jeez.
2: So, that was bad news I discovered yesterday, too.
1: Woo!
2: So, I'm so sorry.
1: You got any good news before we get out of this? This is...
2: Well, the good news is I made it. What else?
1: Where are you?
2: Yeah, good question.
1: Where in the world?
2: I'm, like, in the middle of Ontario in a place called Haliburton. I don't know if you have a map of that, Wes, but Wes, it's sort of like
5: let me pull out my map.
2: Deep cottage country. There's like lakes everywhere, forests, and it's sort of, if you know Ontario at all, there's Algonquin Park, which is a massive, like, provincial park, I guess. And it's somewhere near there. I don't really know, but I'm out here. It's super nice.
5: Yeah, okay.
2: Lots of lakes, lots of nice people.
5: As often happens, I type it into the old digital version of the map that I have that I sync with the live one.
1: Yeah, yeah.
5: And it calls it Dysart and Others?
2: What?
5: I don't know. But the town names never fully match up, so I don't know what's going on up there. It's like there's colloquial names, but then the actual, like, registered, whatever.
2: I think you guys have different maps than we do.
1: Uh-huh. It's a bit of a drive.
5: It does look like it's in the middle of a region without a lot of roads or access or...
2: Yes, it's quite forested.
1: It's a bit of a drive from where we're at right now.
2: There you go. That seems accurate.
5: Seems like there's a ton of lakes going on, though.
1: Yeah.
2: Mm-hmm. Definitely. There's... I don't know. It seems like I drove by hundreds of lakes.
5: Almost as much lake as land.
1: Riddled with lakes, you might say.
5: It seems like an infestation. Riddled. You might want to look into that.
1: When you zoom in, you really see it. It's
2: yeah,
1: crazy.
2: It's impressive.
1: Pretty?
2: It's really nice out here.
1: Yeah.
2: We're out here. A friend lives here and needed a new deck. So me and my brother and crew are out here building a new deck for
5: That's
2: a good
5: so
2: friend.
5: Cool.
1: That is cool.
2: Yeah. We'll see. I might have to live here for a week while I fix
1: You guys come on when you're done, head on over. I'd like a deck for Jupes, so head on over. Okay.
2: Oh, yeah. That's true. You've been dreaming about that for
1: a bit. I'd like a deck for Jupes. I'm just saying.
2: I think we could do that.
1: There you go.
2: Yeah, I think we could do that. We'll have Jeff.
1: There you go. Jeff, come on up. He'll work hard for us.
2: Yeah, you do all the digging. Yeah.
1: All right. Let's do a little bit of news. OmaArchie 4.0 is out this week. Rewritten its entire desktop shell they have using Quick Shell.
5: Yeah, that's interesting. I was not super familiar with Quick Shell.
1: They're
5: but
1: now,
5: it looks nice.
1: Yeah, they now have a coherent, fully themed system with IPC scriptable shells to replace a lot of independent prior contributions. It's all, of course, built on top of Hyperlint. Quick Shell is a toolkit using Qt and Qt Quick for providing the building blocks for the desktop. It's X11 and Wayland compatible. OmaArchie 4.0 also now supports dual boot installations. Michael Larbel also notes that Network Manager is now also used for networking and a variety of other enhancements. And I also saw DHH on X saying that they're really going to be going all in on the agent composable desktop. So they're going to be adding more stuff to
5: interfaces for the agent?
1: Yeah, well, basically you say, I want my desktop to look like this to the thing, and it'll do that kind of stuff. And DHH also posted like an hour and 21 minute long video kind of walking through a lot of the features, the ideas, the thoughts behind them. It's good. It's good. So if you're an OmaArchie user, really nice update.
5: OmaArchie marches on.
1: Yeah.
2: It hits me how OmaArchie is really just another distro at this point. We're just talking about it like another distro.
1: Yeah, I think it is.
5: Well, speaking about Wayland, I saw some news that maybe you saw there, Chris.
1: Very excited to see this, especially since I just spent a week replacing RustDesk before we went to Brent's. But the folks at RustDesk have now announced they have unattended Wayland support.
5: Yeah, true.
2: That's
5: unattended
2: amazing.
5: Access on Wayland.
1: I really do like RustDesk. It really sits in a nice space for remote access, but... It required authorization at the desktop every time you were connected to a system that had Wayland. Non-starter when we're in BC.
5: The whole point was no one would be here.
1: So I went to a Moonlight Sunlight streaming setup. Very happy with that, actually. But it forced me to... And I actually think it works a little better for what we use OBS for. But yeah, now RustDesk can provide true unattended access on Wayland. No one at the remote machine has to approve the session. And multi-monitor setups are supported as well.
5: You could tell that must have been also asked for because they put it in bold here.
1: Yeah. Nice to see, though. I love RustDesk, so I'm glad to see that. And, you know, I may end up back on it. However, you know, I was just playing with help me remember this, right? But is Sunshine the server side?
5: Yes.
1: Okay, thank you. Yeah. So I have Sunshine running on all the studio systems. And then I have Moonlight on a couple of boxes, and Moonlight's the client side. There are a couple of Moonlight web projects, including an all Rust Moonlight web that does it through WebRTC. So
2: Whoa.
1: You can. Yeah. that so any browser could essentially stream the remote desktop. That seems really powerful. So that's something I want to play with in the future. But let's move on to another story that I thought was, it's not really a story, but it kind of is. I turned my RSS feeds into an e-ink newspaper to stop reading on my phone. This is right in my alley. I think about this all the time. If I could use one of my old Kindles to essentially read certain stuff I need to for the shows. So this individual used the Zenitech X4, which is a 4.3-inch e-reader. No touchscreen, no backlight, or built-in bookstore. And then he used a community-developed open-source firmware called Crosspoint, a quote from the blog. To my greatest surprise, I had it installed just after 3 clicks. I love that. He could read DRM-free books immediately with no tinkering expected. But the real goal was turning the X4 into a personal newspaper for blog posts. The author already uses Feedbin as an RSS reader, so they built a small tool that uses Feedbin's API to retrieve the unread articles, mark them as read, filter out the unsuitable sources such as a YouTube feed or JavaScript heavy sites, and link only newsletters, well, those are also filtered out, and then packages the remaining posts into an EPUB and delivers them to the newsreader.
5: Love it.
1: And he created a little app
2: so great.
1: Called FeedPaper, which obviously is designed to work with Feedbin, but I suppose probably all these things are modifiable. I love this idea. And I think the other reason why I wanted to tag it is he did this with Claude Code, and I probably didn't take much because the Feedbin provides the API, right? EPUB's a standard.
5: There's a bunch of tools to make sort of do document layout or whatever.
1: And that community firmware probably offers you a few ways to get files on there remotely. So now it's really like, well, what can you think of?
5: Mm-hmm.
1: And this is something I've wanted to do, and it still this hadn't occurred to me.
5: I know. I want to be doing this as well.
1: Like, there's still a world of like, oh yeah, I could just go do
5: little
1: that.
5: Ways to enrich. You mm-hmm. know? Mm-hmm. If you want to check out and see the picture and stuff, you can go to heyjohnny.dev with the JONNY.
1: Hey Johnny. Hey Johnny. All right. Well, we're gonna get going. Do we have any questions we could have the audience call in about?
5: Oh yeah. Right, okay. You got like a whole live voicemail line.
1: I got a question for you. It's kind of along the theme of this episode. So I think this is a good launch adjacent question. Members, call in because we had 13 calls last episode. We played half of them. So now we need to kind of fill it out a little bit. And here's my question for you. Have you ever worked at a place of employment that had some sort of third-party auditor come in and audit something? Like, I've worked at places that had their financials audited, and I've also worked at places that came in and had their IT systems audited. And then later in the career, I was the guy that came in and audited the systems and provided the reports. And it's always a super weird dynamic. So if you've ever had an experience kind of like that, call the launch and tell me about it.
6: Well, I'm just going to make a quick call to the launch. I haven't checked in since yesterday. 774-462-5667. That's it. All right. 774-462-5667. Call now.
1: Yeah. That's 1-774-462-5667. Call your launch and tell me if you've ever been in that situation. I think that'd be particularly interesting. Should we take a brief break for our Brent, and then we'll get going?
5: Brent break.
1: Quick one?
2: Thanks.
1: I got an original new song for us, too, boys. It's on theme. So we'll be back in just a brief moment.
7: They told us the machines were coming. Well, brothers and sisters,

0: Yes.
1: Stay a while and listen.
0: All right, let's get going. No, we gotta get Brent reconnected.

0: Boy, do I got a lot of eggs. I got a lot of eggs. It's a good problem. It's a good problem, but they're only just getting started. They're only just getting started.
1: You've already built yourself a machine.
0: Mm-hmm. In the first week and a half, week and change, I think we're like at 16 eggs. It's quite a bit of eggs. They're little eggs, though. They're just little.
1: Cute little eggs, yeah.
0: They're cute little baby eggs because they're not fully, you know, ready yet. But it is such a big deal when one of them lays an egg. Like, the party that ensues in that chicken run. Like, they all get in on the excitement, and they just make such a ruckus. It's a noise, and then the rooster gets in on it. It's a real noise. It's exciting. It's a real party. Everybody's very excited about it. I see a Brentley.
1: Oh, he's back.
0: Hi, Brentley.
2: Hi.
0: Good job.
2: Thanks. How'd you do?
0: Good. Good. I am still chewing a little bit. I had myself a little snack as well.
2: Ooh, very nice.
0: Not eggs, though.
2: Mm. Takes time.
0: Mm-hmm. All right. Shall we do a show?
2: Pre-show, right?
1: No, we did that, silly.
0: Yeah.
2: Oh, right.
0: Wes,
1: That is me.
0: Can we go? We got a lot of housekeeping. That's good, though.
1: We don't have to do all the housekeeping.
0: How do you feel about kind of breaking down the SSH situation? Do you feel kind of comfortable reading through that part? The open SSH setup or?
1: Yeah. I got to scroll on this doc here. There we go. Got a lot of doc.
0: Yeah.
1: It's a big doc.
0: Just kind of take a look at that. It's about the new release. Yeah, okay. I think we're ready. Yeah, you feel good? Okay. We've taken a moment. We have that was our pre-show meeting right there.
2: Went well, I thought.
0: Yeah, good meeting, boys. All right.
2: Yeah, great. See you next week.
0: Done. All right. Mumble Room, get ready. We're going to get started. Brentley, are you ready to record, sir?
2: I was, but then we started the meeting and ended the meeting, but now I'm ready.
0: All right. Here we go in 3, 2, 1, record. Hello, Drew. How do you do?
2: Oh, it seems
1: broken.
2: What's going on? Hang on. Sorry.
0: It's okay.
2: Give me a moment. I didn't load the template. Okay, now I'm ready.
0: All right.
2: This looks much more normal.
0: Okay, 3, 2, 1, record. All right, everybody get ready to say hi to Drew on 4. 1, 2, 3, 4.
2: Hi, Drew.
3: Hi, Drew.
0: Hello,
3: Hello.
0: Drew. Hi. Okay, well then.
4: Rock and roll.
0: Here we go, boys. And it begins probably pretty soon, as long as I get on the right page here. Here we go. In a 3, in a 2,

0: Hello, friends, and welcome back to your weekly Linux Talk Show. My name is Chris.
1: My name is Wes.
2: And my name is Brent.
0: Hello, gentlemen. Coming up on the show, we'll break down the OpenSSH flaw you probably need to know about. And then we're going to attack our own systems. In the spirit of finding issues before the bad guys do, we're going to go over how to red team your own network for fun and security. Then we're going to round out with some great boosts, some picks, and a lot more. So before we get to all of that, let's say time-appropriate greetings to our mobile room. Hello, Virtual Lug.
3: Hey, Chris. Hey, Wes. Hello, Brent.
1: Hello, gang.
0: Look at those guys. Hello, everybody. And hello up there in the quiet listening. Hello to the live Matrix room. Yeah, we're live. We make it a Tuesday on a Sunday over at jblive.tv, and you can get it at jupiterbroadcasting.com/calendar in your time zone.
2: My time zone?
0: Well, any time zone.
1: We never know what time zone you're in. That's why we have the system.
0: If we deployed the calendar today, we'd probably say it's using AI to automatically determine your location. 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
1: It's what I guess whatever Google Calendar's doing, technically.
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1: Yeah, you can go check it out if you're curious what talks are on offer. For a quick reminder here, it'll be at the UT Commons Event Center, same place as last year, November 6th through the 7th, 2026.
0: Yeah, not October, November 6th through the 7th. And there is early bird pricing right now. You do need to buy tickets. That ends soon, so very soon. So go grab your tickets now and support Texas Linux Fest. And we'll have a link to the full schedule. We are still putting together our plan. We really, really do want to go. We feel like there's a few of these events. Really, there's no other industry that does an event like Texas Linux Fest. The Linux community is unique in this, where it's community-run, community-organized. And it's so more like refreshing and recharging.
1: It's such a great time. It's so welcoming. It's so earnest and open.
0: How do you describe the difference between this and like a commercial vendor event?
1: Night and day.
0: Night and day, right?
2: Like going to see family instead of like some kind of
0: family you like
2: work function.
0: I could do five. I could do five Texas Linux events to one like Red Hat Summit. You know what I mean?
2: Let's see it.
0: It really is a recharger. And so even if you're not a podcaster, if you're not in the JB community directly, but you're just kind of in the industry or kind of in the Linux space, I think you'd really, really enjoy it if you can make it.
1: Well, speaking of beloved Linux conferences, we do have some news on Scale as well.
0: Mm-hmm.
1: 24X will be taking place next year, but the dates are different. Before it's been like early March.
0: Yeah.
1: Now it's going to be early April. April 1st through the 4th, 2027 at the Pasadena Convention Center.
0: April could be really busy. Yeah. Yep. At the Pasadena Convention Center. And they do have their call for presentations going now, too.
1: Yeah. Open now. So closes November 1st. So you've got a little while, but don't sleep on it.
0: And then last but not least, really, Nix Vegas.
1: Yeah, so Nix Vegas and DEF CON 34 just wrapped up. I was lucky enough to go last year, had a wonderful time, and they did it again this year. Another fantastic looking badge and a great set of talks, and it seems like an even more impressive setup because they've already got those talks turned around and up on YouTube. So if you want to go check them out, please do.
0: Links in the notes. All right, so OpenSSH 10.5 has come out, and it's A, an important update that you probably need to install, but B, it sort of shows us the shape of things to come. It is perhaps an example of what's probably going to be more and more common. So Mr. Payne, as best you can you kind of tell us what's going on and why they had to release 10.5 this week?
1: Yeah, the big bit here is around SSH agent forwarding, which maybe you've done, right, where you have like an SSH agent to handle how you handle your keys. Maybe you got a fancy YubiKey or something, or you just got a key with a password and all of that kind of going. But you want to be able to use that throughout a network, right? So like you're going to one box, and then you want to be able to still use your agent to be able to answer cryptographic questions further down the chain.
0: Yeah.
1: So that's where SSH agent forwarding comes in. Well, there was an interaction between agent locking and OpenSSH's session binding that could allow certain operations that were supposed to stay local happen remotely through a forwarded agent.
0: Uh-oh.
1: Yeah, this included adding PKCS11 tokens and in some cases using destination restricted keys. The SSH client also, the update for it also fixes a potential use after free bug, and on the server side, they've fixed the restrict option in authorized keys, so it now properly applies to tunnel forwarding, too. So more work in the tunnel area. Worth noting, though, tunnel forwarding is still disabled by default, so it only applies if you've actually explicitly turned it on, though plenty of people do.
0: Yeah, yeah. Guilty.
1: And then, furthermore, OpenSSH says it's seen, as surprise, surprise, not really, they're seeing a surge in AI-assisted vulnerability reports. Now, of course, a lot of them don't really hold up under realistic threat models. You kind of fill out the details. But they do explicitly say they findings backed by human analysis, test cases, and fixes are welcome. And perhaps more interestingly, they've seen vulnerabilities first found with AI, later independently discovered by other researchers.
0: Yes. So two notes to that, Wes. Number one is it's sort of this double-edged sword that we continue to see with AI contributions is... maybe you get 10 crappy slop reports and then you get one or two genuinely important security reports and they still have to go through those 10 or 11 slop reports to get that one genuine.
1: And figuring out how to do that well and at scale is now a new open problem.
0: But also it seems likely that the genuinely good reports will increase as things like Kimi K3 and DeepSeek 4 become more prevalent in the community.
1: Yeah, the signals and noise should get better as model capability and our techniques get better.
0: Yeah.
1: You would hope.
2: Thank goodness.
0: Yeah, yeah. So they're, but that doesn't mean they see less submissions, right? So they're going to have this, and OpenSSH is one of many, they're going to have this accelerated issue of if one LLM with one guy can find it, then another gal with another

0: a faster release cadence because of this problem.
1: Probably a good idea.
0: Maybe. I mean, it doesn't mean that the Rail boxes and Ubuntu LTS boxes up there are going to get updated any sooner.
1: No. But hopefully it means like we do have to polish that and pay some more attention. It's a good excuse to invest in securing that entire pipeline. Yeah. And, yeah. I mean, you're right. It doesn't mean anyone actually does the updates, but at least maybe they're there.
0: Maybe it forces people to adopt a system that can update more frequently.
2: I would imagine this updated release cadence, though, puts a lot of pressure on these projects to, like, push forward in a pace they haven't previously seen. And so is that sustainable long term? I sure hope so, because we need it more than ever.
1: I think that's an open question, too.
0: Yeah, and could there be more security mistakes that slip in if you're going faster? There's always that concern as well. And this, I think, isn't just an open SSH story, like we've said. We're really discovering bugs that have sat quietly for years getting discovered now because a machine that just has unlimited patience can go through and find these things. So we're going to see, I think, more projects with more frequent security releases. They're going to have some sort of continuous scanning themselves and some sort of assisted triage. And you may see some of these projects. Would you be surprised to find like maybe not OpenSSH, but a project like OpenSSH have a daily branch that a company like maybe Red Hat and Canonical and others are ingesting? They're running their own checks against it, and they're shipping those patches as fast as possible to their customers after they've done the password quality checks. You could see like these LTS distros getting a faster stream of software to resolve some of this stuff. So I think it doesn't look like an isolated incident. And it reminds me of a talk just a couple of weeks ago that OpenAI gave at Black Hat 2026. And this was just a few days after it became public that OpenAI's testing models had breached Hugging Face's systems. And it's a good talk. We'll link to the whole talk. I thought it was surprisingly candid.
1: Yeah, refreshing.
0: Very technical. And some stuff, I think, is new. Some stuff in here is novel. And there's a bit in here that's one of their takeaways, is that as these models advance and as agents begin to work together, which is something that led to this breach, you're going to have a different speed in which you respond.
3: We wanted to have this talk in such a rapid fashion was to share our belief of lessons learned with you as defenders. We believe this is a watershed moment for computer security as an industry, as well as, of course, for OpenAI and AI as a whole. What I would internalize is that AI-orchestrated, fully automated offensive attacks are real now. And the actions we have discussed today were an unintended side effect of running evaluations on frontier AI. In the near future, we should expect that threat actors will intentionally deploy, optimize, weaponize, and use offensive agent collectives in the manner that we have just described here. The use of these offensive agent collectives results in exploit and offensive work that is faster, occurring at larger scale, if you can scale up your model inference capacity or GPU count, et cetera, and with significantly better coordination and lower latency than you would expect of a human red team. The challenge in this moment for the industry is that we have seen what will be a dramatic acceleration of offensive capability for attackers. We have an existence proof that was unintentional, but it exists before us, and we have, as a consequence, seen a glimpse into the near future of what attacks will look like for our industry. The challenge is that we need a similar acceleration of defense. And today, we see fully automated offense as possible. We have no such existence proof for full automation of core defensive loops and cycles and behavior. We believe it's vital at this moment to begin accelerating defense and finding ways to automate SDLC, like in the modern parlance. So incident response, vulnerability detection, vulnerability patching. There's some things that stand out acutely as challenges for the industry to begin tackling with high urgency. So continuous agentic red teaming is one of them. As you can see from this incident, agents are quite good at finding zero-day attacks in the infrastructure of companies. The question that's now going to be posed is, are companies able to invest sufficient model intelligence and effort in finding and remediating their vulnerabilities before someone else that's a threat actor does it for you? This style of operating will be different now, but ultimately

0: we need to invest in having AI agent red teaming that enables defenders to find and remediate vulnerabilities before attackers do.
1: And Wes made implication of this earlier, but this has been really pronounced over in the Bitcoin community recently as that's sort of been the front line, because you compromise a Bitcoin wallet, you can steal somebody's funds, you immediately get the reward. And it's been going through the Bitcoin community almost like locusts, just going from one project after the other, stealing funds and whatnot, as they use these tools, mostly via Kimi K3, to find weaknesses in projects, like by scanning GitHub repos and exploiting those.
2: Yeah, the other thing that kind of stuck out with some of these recent, quote-unquote escapes, or just the various stories we've been talking about, is just that it's not really like suddenly all security principles are thrown out the window. If anything, it means things like defense in depth and like knowing where your, you know, what your threat vectors are and like what you're actually trying to protect and why, and having a good understanding of what's going on with your systems is more important than ever. I mean, there is a component of being able to find more zero days, but a lot of this is also the orchestration side, being able to go from doing a scan to actually executing through to getting a persistent vector or getting through the network or whatever.
1: Yeah, like in the case of the OpenAI exploit, they took advantage of a package manager that was connected to the internet that had exploits, and then they took advantage of a web dev share that was available to do agent coordination. So they didn't create those exploits. They took advantage of those things, which they can be very good at. You're right. So if they had proper isolation and proper security on the OpenAI network, these things would have never gotten out.
2: Yeah, there's just ways you could design it if you were really trying to do this in a hardened way from the get-go, though that would surely slow you down.
1: Of course, I guess the silver lining, or maybe the steel man, it would be as the models get more advanced, they have to come up with new and more sophisticated ways to isolate them, perhaps. But when you look into the root cause, there was mistakes made.
2: And, you know, it's not like necessarily we will see different zero-day rates across different projects, and there's been, you know, and a big part of this is sort of an economic thing of there's one part of like, what is the frontier? What is the, you know, you can pop novel software quickly sort of aspect. But then just the other side is you just now have this market to be able to buy the automation on demand for the rest of it.
1: Yeah.
2: And I think that just sort of changes which low-hanging fruit now becomes economic to actually attack.
1: Yeah, now it's, can you afford the credits, the token credits, and can you, you know, are you creative of what project you pointed at, et cetera?
2: Yeah. And that's where I think there's also then on the defensive side, as we kind of heard a little bit there, is like we're going to talk a little bit about maybe what you can do with your home lab or things like that. But we also need to figure out how we can invest at scale for the free and open source communities, because projects are going to need resources on the defensive side.
1: Yeah, so I figured it was worth time figuring out how we could, as they say, red team ourselves to try to figure out where we have low-hanging fruit. Because my suspicion is, and I don't like making this forecast, but I suspect likely that a lot of the free software we rely on for infrastructure is going to get poked at pretty soon, because that's the same infrastructure banks rely on, e-commerce relies on. A lot of money rides on top of the Linux stack.
2: It's embedded in the industry in innumerable places.
1: Yeah, and then there's monitoring and spying if you pop. There's all kinds of advantages to popping the stuff that we rely on every single day. So I'm sort of operating under the assumption that once they get done having their fun with the Bitcoiners, they're kind of coming for the rest of us. And you're starting to see it a little bit with OpenSSH. That makes sense. That'd be another low-hanging fruit. The other one that could be fun if you want to do a little homework is Apple released a patch for remote desktop, and now, you know, the AI-assisted reverse engineering made it possible for them to go out and chase every single Mac that hasn't been patched now, and so now there's a cat-and-mouse game playing out. That's happening right now as we record this episode. So how do you protect yourself? It seems like it's clanker versus clanker. It's like some sort of horrible sci-fi novel where you need to have a defensive clanker that's checking your own systems. And so I built a red team agent that has been hacking our infrastructure literally all week long. Oh, I got to fix that. I still have the old ad bumps from the... Hold on, Drew.
2: It's kind of fun, though.
1: Yeah, I mean, I like it. It isn't bad, right? But it's a good throwback. Remember how we did that?
3: Uh-huh. Oh, yeah, right.
1: I don't remember that.
2: Did it happen?
1: Thankfully, though, I knew I would be in this position, so I knew I would need to go recover them.
2: Have it at the ready.
1: Yeah, so I think I do have them. I think it's right. Let's see if this is it. Is this it? Yeah, here we go.
2: Yeah.
1: All right. So here you go. Clean cut for you, Drew, if you need it. And this is a dynamic ad, so all that ceremony for just a real quick little stop here.
3: Oh, I loved it, though.
1: So will you set me up? You can ask me what Hex Strike is if you want, or whatever you feel like there, Brentley. Does that feel good to you?
3: Oh, sure.
1: Okay,
3: sure,
1: here we
3: sure,
1: go. Sure. In a three, in a two.
3: Chris, you alluded to attacking your own infrastructure, which I would imagine revealed a few things. But A, how, and B, why?
1: Oh! All right. You know, the why is just to try to catch stuff. Also, you know, just try to get a sense of what it needs to be retired first. Last week, we talked about retiring our node box. And so I figured before we take it offline, let's attack it and see how vulnerable and risky it really was to have that thing in production. So you can get a sense of that. Could be nice to run it against your VPSs. I want to stress, this is for really to audit your own stuff to make sure you're safe. And that's really the intention of all of this.
2: And there, also to kind of get a sense of what kind of automation was out there in terms of, you know, could how, like we can run Nmap or a couple commands ourselves, but like, can we take it to the next level?
1: You could totally just, you could do a lot of this with some port scanning and identifying the versions of stuff and then going looking up that version with CVEs it has. Like there's, you could do this manually. I wanted to be able to go to my agent data and say, data, attack the system and give me a full audit. And what it would do is it would initiate some of those basics like an Nmap and a ping and all that kind of stuff. Identify what services are open and what versions of them. And then based on that, look up the CVEs and then proceed to try to exploit them. And then if it gets that far, give me a report. And so to accomplish that, I'm using a project. There's a lot of them out there. Don't do as I do. I'm using a project called HexStrike AI. And it's essentially a collection of MCPs with behind it 150 different security tools and a bunch of different autonomous AI sub-agents that can do these tasks. And it's pretty conventional in the execution order, but actually pretty great in the document recovery, discovery, documentation, authorization for more advanced attacks. So HexStrike is both a very powerful tool, but can also be a foot gun because of the types of tools it's using. They're moving so fast, the tools themselves often have exploits. So you have to build this in a way where it's extremely isolated because there is conceivably a possibility where these types of tools could be turned back around on yourself. So I spent quite a bit of time designing this in a way where it was completely offline and isolated. Individual components would be spun up on demand, continue to be isolated, operated with wrappers and the MCPs. And so underneath it, there's a really, really good set of tools. One of them is called Nucelei, N-U-C-L-E-I, which does a lot of the CVE heavy lifting. SQL map.
2: Yeah.
1: Mm-hmm. Oh, yeah. Thank you. Hydra's in there. Hashcat's in here. NetExec. Various DNS tools, web exploits, framework exploits, binary analysis tools.
2: Fuzzers.
1: Yeah. There's a lot of really good stuff in here. And what I wanted is I wanted something that was essentially on demand for my agent that I could have a system that then they would give me a report. It would be documented in a particular place every single time. And I would get a summary in Telegram. And so the idea is I want to do an attack by prompt is kind of what I was going for. And I know you looked at this, Wes.
2: Oh, yeah. I got I'm curious to see how similar our setups were.
1: Well, okay. So I went pretty wild. I will admit I blew way too much time on this. I literally started this project when I got home from the show last week.
2: You've been cooking.
1: And I finished it this morning while we were doing the stream. So
2: yeah, during the pre-show. That's what I said.
1: But I went way overcomplicated because I wanted to isolate. I wanted to integrate it with my Hermes agent.
2: Oh, yeah, that's nice.
1: If you just ran it standalone with the MCP tools, like through OpenCode, I think it would be a much leaner, faster setup.
2: Yeah, so that's what I basically did.
1: So tell me about this.
2: Yeah, I stood up a Kali VM because HexStrike doesn't provide the tools. It just like runs them and orchestrates them makes them available, services them to the agent.
1: Yeah.
2: And I just figured like half of these are already in Kali and the rest are in easy repos or easy to run on Kali because it's all designed on that.
1: Yep.
2: So I got that spun up in just a quick QEMU VM and then have forwarded some ports there to wire up SSH access for the agent as well as the MCP server back. And then yeah, kind of just kicked it off from there.
1: I think VM is a really good approach. You know, that keeps it as isolated as you can. So
2: yeah, and then I chose to connect it up with a mesh network, a quick little Nebula network, and then I could just kind of add some groups that I could add it into. And then so I knew just like, okay, well, whatever I'm actually going to target, like, obviously you're not going to do the full like layer two, like all the complicated, but for sort of scanning what services were running and that kind of thing, it was perfect.
1: Right. For really, which is what a remote attacker is going to go after, right? Like my analysis going in is, what is somebody who's not familiar with the LAN, somebody who's remote, likely going to get? Maybe they've somehow got on the Wi-Fi or the LAN, but they're not really intricately familiar with it. So I think that accomplishes that.
2: And then obviously in another situation, like if I was trying to scan like a public VPS of mine, then I would attack it through that interface or whatever.
1: But I like the, you know, mesh network nebula, just put the host on there that you're scanning.
2: But a lot of this too was like, I was learning how to use this tool, right? So it's like I haven't got as far as like, this is like a trusted tool that I know well, right? So I kind of wanted to have some known good hosts I could attack and okay, this is stuff that even if something goes wrong is fine and I have backups of and all the rest.
1: So one of the nice things about Hexstrike is because it is essentially, like Wes said, it's orchestrating established tools, but you can have, it is aware of like, these are critical, like financially important systems or production important systems, and this is a box I can bang on.
2: And it comes with, it seems like, a lot of prompts that it provides with as you run through the tools and integrate with it that kind of shape that too. So it's very, the resulting system just out of the box is pretty careful around like, I'm only going to do this with authorization and like, you know, are we checking these boxes?
1: And one of the things I spent a lot of time was reducing ceremony. That was the term I had to keep using, is like, it wants you to sign with a key here, wants you to open up a markdown document initially and put your name in there and a date. Like, it is serious about authorizing stuff. I'm like, No. I don't want to do any of that.
2: So I did do like some initial tests. So like, it was doing nmap. It was doing some curls against stuff. It was using a fuzzer to attack just sort of basic ports and basic web services. It was using nuclei. It did some SSFRF probes. It didn't find too much because
1: everything's up to date, right?
2: Yeah, it's like a NixOS box that's up to date. But it did, the thing that it would have found if it was a problem is it did immediately latch on that I have an LLM gateway there, right? Yep. And it was like, you know, you have like pretty much all your stuff. I can't get the actual key data, but I can get all the rest of the metadata about the key, and I can see all your models, and I can send requests. But it did try like fuzz insert Sir XNG, didn't find anything there.
1: Good.
2: And then as a parallel request, I was checking out the new meta model, Muse Glimmer, that they released, because it was their first open weight model for a while. And this is before I'd set up Hexstrike, so I just had that run and trying to do, because a bunch of these tools are also in Nix packages. So
1: I did
2: a separate attempt with an unknown model, so it was kind of a mixed bag. But to just see like, well, if I just give you some of the basic tools that you would want anyway, how far can you get on the same thing?
1: Sure.
2: And kind of similar results, not as rich, not as well structured, but it did find basically the same thing. It was telling though, because
1: This is using the meta self-hosted model?
2: Yes, and I was running it on a rented RTX A6000.
1: Mm-hmm.
2: One issue with that model is it seems to be kind of high with hallucinations. And after doing a review, like, it did all of the stuff. It just definitely did some exaggerating in the report. So it's another, if you're going to use this kind of automation, definitely apply sort of good techniques to cut down on that kind of thing.
1: I'd be curious if you tried one of the distilled Kimi K3 models where they've left in all the cyber offensive, defensive stuff.
2: Good idea.
1: That could be
2: some follow-up.
1: Yeah.
2: I did try like a whole crisscross of models. I put in the doc, DeepSeek, MIMO, Quenz, Nematron. So I drove a few of this with a bunch of them just to see which ones would refuse and which ones would actually.
1: I got constant refusal from GPT. Constant refusal. Like, as soon as it realized it was dealing with a cybersecurity tool, it would bail. It could build all the scaffolding and all the configs, but when it kind of like dug in and realized, oh no, this is a tool for hacking, it would stop the whole session. So I have to give a huge shout out to Minimax M3 Thinking. Not only is that sucker an open source model, but like, never said no. Now, it's not the most clever model, but it's a hell of a worker, and it had no problem driving some of this for me when GPT would say no. And I'm trying to do self-defense here. I'm not trying to attack anybody. I'm just trying to do self-defense. Also, I got to try Grok 4.6 for like 15 minutes before I ran out of usage. And that also had no problem. And boy, did it cook. So, yeah, I like that you tried the different models. I also use DeepSeek for a lot.
2: Yeah, I think the only one of the like open ones, or, you know, that non-Frontier class, was like Hi3 that refused me on one part
1: of
2: that.
1: Oh, really?
2: Yeah, it was kind of surprising. But the rest of them, it was all totally fine.
1: Yeah, the bouncing around sort of stunk. So one of the things I built into my Hermes system is when it begins. So normally it's being it's like it might be on, if it's on a GPT model, when it begins a process, it has to switch over to Minimax. Or if it's really going deep, it could go. Yeah, actually, it has a it drops to DeepSeek. And if DeepSeek's slow or unavailable, it uses Kimi K3.
2: Oh, nice.
1: Yeah, it's got like a whole
2: little tiered system.
1: Yeah,
2: around it.
1: Yeah. So just as a recap, you kind of have these goals, these attack goals, these audit goals that you give Hexstrike. And then you task the agent to go off and perform one of those audit goals. Hexstrike runs all of the various tools, orchestrates all of the stuff you've heard about for years, plus stuff you've never heard of. If it finds something, it then sort of can kick off a next layer. So there's a level one pass, a level two pass, and that level three pass, it can actually go in there and try to exploit stuff if you've given it permission to do that and investigate further. So that is sort of the setup I wanted. And I figured we could do a little demo if you want.
2: Yeah, we should.
1: You want to try it?
2: Mm-hmm.
1: See how it goes? So I have it ready to go. I will say that there for time, I'm not going to do the most extensive, right? Because there's 150 different tools in here, all of this. So the way this kicks off is I prompt my agent, my Hermes agent Data, to access the system, the Hexstrike system via a set of MCPs. And then it has a separate set of wrappers I've created to sort of audit and monitor the process. And then it generates a markdown report, and it saves it to a sync thing directory that will sync to my computer. So when we're done, we'll get the high-level results. Sound good, boys? Are you ready? Here we go!
4: Please stand by. Your scan is very important to us. Thank you for scanning with Data. Your patience is appreciated. Your scan is being processed in the order it was received. Your agent is attacking your box. I'm not screwing around with this scan. I'm really giving this box everything I've got. Your report is now ready.
1: Oh yeah, I forgot to mention it. It plays a little thinking music while it scans. That's how I
2: mandatory
1: roll.
2: Mandatory.
3: It's a nice touch.
1: Thank you. Thank you. So, all right. So here we got our report. This is the box we retired last week. It's still online because it's finishing up some work. It's not a perfect report. I think I could have turned it up a little bit and had to be a little more aggressive. So we don't have any like massive vulnerabilities standing out here.
2: Aww.
1: But it discovered 10 TCP services were reachable and tested remotely. And it discovered that OpenSSH identifies itself as 8.2p1.
2: That doesn't sound modern.
1: And Nginx identifies itself as 1.17.18. Cockpit is well behind as well. Here's the one I thought you might find interesting, though, Wes. Port 3000 leaks an application stack trace to an unauthenticated scanner.
2: What's that?
1: A malformed basic HTTP request produces a 500 internal server error. The response exposes the internal paths, including AppUtils proxy JS, AppUtils safe handler JS, and expresses router internals. It even reveals the failing operation cannot read properties of undefined reading ends with. So it's sort of an information disclosure, error handling weakness it discovered that would be a little interesting to push on, potentially. Like you read
2: What's on 3000?
1: So you could come back. One of the things you could do with this report is say, all right, come back and let's push on that, right?
2: Because you get things you can go drill down on if it seems worthwhile.
1: It kind of critiques the Bitcoin Lightning setup we have for for responding to network requests. Anything jump out at you, Wes? It gave us a one-sentence takeaway. The audit found a surprisingly broad and somewhat chatty surface, including admin Bitcoin Lightning RPC interfaces. But the part designed to determine whether any of this actually is vulnerable and failed, it failed. So because we didn't do the actual deeper scan.
2: Uh-huh.
1: So the strongest conclusion is interesting exposure, incomplete security assessment, no vulnerabilities detected yet. So then it gives us a list of what we could do next here, 5 further steps to drill in deeper here. And get Nuselli giving us a complete working vulnerability report. Nuselli completes the report, but sometimes it doesn't complete in time, so it doesn't get included. And then we also...
2: I think that was one thing I saw the bot identify with Hextrite. Some timeouts weren't always handled kind of that great.
1: Yeah. So there's a little bits you have to fix in there. Also, it suggests we renew or rotate some of our TLS certificates before September 6th.
2: And I think that also speaks to this, to like, it's kind of nice just from understanding what all is happening, especially on a box like this that's like just been kind of off in the corner, right? Checking up on things. Especially you could go poke around like your whole tail net and check things out there, yeah, or, you know, whatever.
1: Right. Once the bulk of getting Hex Strike set up, and depending on how you do it, it could be a really quick thing or it could be a week long thing. But then the end of the thing is like, all right, go check this box, go audit it for me, and then you can have it produce a report that's consumable for yourself or a team of people. Just depends on what your audience is. So that's all manageable. And there is a few things in here, like we need to get OpenSSH. If we were going to keep this box online, my immediate takeaways are we would have to update OpenSSH, Nginx, and Cockpit. And we'd probably want to look at this JSON RPC service on 5000 or 50001 or whatever it is, and the service on 3000. We probably need to figure out what those are, this HTTP thing that we're leaking.
2: It does at least seem like it makes sense given what the box is, which, yeah, is a crazy smattering of Docker Compose containers with a whole bunch of different ports open.
1: Mm-hmm. And those paths are Umbral paths that it's exposing through that port 3000. So that, you know, right there, if I were putting my old hat on back in the day when I was getting hired to do these security audits with tools that were way less cooler than this, that would be the number one thing I would go to look. I'd go knock on that port 3000 a lot more and figure out what's going on there. Because it's revealing the internal structure of the entire frickin' Umbral setup, which is where the Bitcoin node lives. So that's a pretty juicy reveal right there. And if you knew going in, the Umbral app structure, I would immediately recognize that.
2: Mm-hmm.
1: And so machine or not, right? I could take this report, I could take it further. Or
2: That's what's kind of great, right? Like, you don't need to just rely on the bot. Like, it can just be a tool that you can use. It could be a tool to, like, work together. Well, you can learn a bunch of how the tools work and drive it yourself.
1: The Hermes system, this is why I wanted to integrate it. The Hermes system knows what this system is. It knows what this box's role is. It's important. So it knows, like, it, in a way that makes it very useful because, first of all, before it even scanned this node, I never told any – it just, hey, this is an important economic machine. Do we want to be careful? Like, it knew all of that, right? But it also knows Umbral's on there, so it can use all of this information to inform its attack. So it's really – if you have an agent system that's managing infrastructure, you can stand this up alongside of it, and it can use that information to essentially go be a chaos monkey under your control, and you can turn up the heat depending – if you just want port knocking and pinging, you can do that. But if you want like CVE identification and then go and try to exploit it, you can do that. Right? You can turn it all the way up. But I do think it is something that's kind of a more advanced tool that people need to be extremely careful with. But – looking at this OpenSSH situation, right? Like now I could go point this at some of our GitHub code repos or something like that.
2: Yeah, that'd be the next thing that I was kind of trying to get set up for but haven't yet would be trying to get the bot tooled up to go see if it could find things like a zero day or issue in code, or especially if you compare it, right? You have the metadata report so you know what versions are running on whatever boxes you're trying to check out. So then it can go clone that exact version and then go check through it and run tests or, you know, set up that version running locally to hit against as it develops a theory, that kind of thing.
1: I think if you want to just play with it, your setup, you know, where you had a Kali VM, really straightforward, got it going probably within an hour, I would imagine.
2: Yeah, it was pretty easy.
1: Yeah. And so that's, hey, I want to try this and see what it tells me, see what I can figure out with this. For me,
2: obviously, it would be a little more work. Like if I'd need to set up like proper bridge networking or put it like if I was trying to do it proper, like on a LAN or, you know, corporate environment or something like that, it'd be more work. But because I was doing a pretty minimal test run, it made it easy.
1: Yeah. And you can do it all the way if you want. You could turn it up all the way. There's a lot of tools out there to do this kind of thing. So if you have any suggestions, boost.jupiterbroadcasting.com and let us know.
2: Yeah, because we could only talk about some.
1: Yeah, yeah.
3: I have a couple questions for you, gents.
1: Go for it.
3: You mentioned Kali was an important tool to use as a base for this research.
1: I actually just pulled as much as I could from Nick's packages. But Wes, I think, has a nice cheat code there.
3: Yeah, and my curiosity there is like Kali was the golden goose for doing this previously because it sort of collected all these tools in a place that you could use them. And that sounds a lot like what HexStrike is doing. It's collecting a bunch of at least tool knowledge. It's not providing the tools themselves, but that's kind of trivial at this point. And so is this sort of the new Kali that people are going to go to, or these tools at least?
1: I think it might be fair, like, or the next wave, right? Like how we've seen... This is a really stretched analogy, right? But we see a whole lot of people generating songs and pictures that could never make music or take a great picture before, right? So now I think you're going to see a lot of people, and you see a lot of people making some good review PRs, some bad PRs. Like you see a lot more code getting generated. So what you have now is, if you know just a little bit about your network, you now have a system that can operate the tools for you. This is both enabling and also risky. That's just, there's just, it's a double-edged sword.
2: It has more leverage, so there's more leverage.
1: So before, it took an understanding of how to orchestrate and stack these tools together. Like, you needed to have a sense of, oh, there's something, like, you would do an Nmap yourself. You would see that port 3000 yourself. You would go try to poke at it with Telnet or throw some curls at it or whatever. And then you would just have that instinct and you would use the digital tools to drill down and go do the searching you need to do.
2: There's various workflows you've learned, right? Attack patterns, processes that human experts have developed over the years.
1: Now this thing's doing it for you. It can do it dynamically. It can be updated every single week and it can do it at scale. So the real trick now is the knowledge about it, how to set it up, that kind of knowledge, and then the budget to spend the tokens on some API or local model. Like, there are distilled models now that can do this locally. Like, there's a Qwen model that runs locally, even on laptops, that can do this. And there is that Kimi K3 model that can run on some reasonably powerful local systems now that's distilled that can do this. These are open source and local. There's also lots available via the APIs. So if you have access to hardware or you can pay for API credits, you essentially have access to this now. That's the barrier now.
3: Can we talk about your token budget this week?
1: Really? You're gonna
3: I know it's not in the doc, but
1: you're gonna shame me like that?
3: It's important.
1: So, you know, I have not really had to pay a lot for tokens recently because I find Minimax to be extremely useful. And it gets me really, really far. However, to get this over the hump, I did end up pulling in some Kimi K3 and some Grok. And so to build this for my system, I spent my budget on this, I guess, was $43.90. And that was 716.4 million tokens. So it's not a cheap thing. But for me, $43, $45 to be able to audit JB infrastructure on demand in a report style that I can share with you guys.
2: Well, and a lot of that, I imagine, was the setup and tuning that would be amortized over each individual scan, which would not be that much, and you could probably drive with not the Premier.
1: 100%, because once you have the structure, Minimax is totally capable of handling it, and I can basically run that forever. But you wanted something a little more advanced to build out the structure and get this thing right, and so some Kimi in there, some Grok in there. Lots of DeepSeek. But DeepSeek's pretty cheap. So that worked. And then mine's all using Podman containers that spin up and then disappear when they're done and stuff like that. And then like with the different levels of gating.
2: Ooh, that's fun.
1: Mm-hmm. Mm-hmm. Mm-hmm.
3: I'm curious, what's the next step then? Like, are you going to push this further and look at all the boxes on the JB network? Are you going to put it aside for a second until you reassess whether you put enough controls in it?
1: I'm going to tweak the reporting a bit and the timeout issue a little bit so I can get more information in the report. But then what I think it's probably best to point at the boxes that are sort of on the top of our list to retire and kind of just make a priority list based on these findings and just sort of use that data to derive our decisions to sort of shore up infrastructure.
2: Yeah, that and maybe whatever the few maximally exposed things are.
1: Yeah. And hopefully, you know, find stuff before we get to a point where this stuff is getting widely exploited. And we don't really want to be in a position where once a week or every few days we're SSHing into these boxes and updating them. Mm-hmm. Right. And if we do get to that point, we want to have a fleet that's lean enough that it's manageable.
2: And probably reset up in a, you know, declarative, repeatable way so that that becomes a more sane task. Ultra strength.
1: Connectin, go to Connectin. You know what? I think I already have a Connectin ad recorded. If we could put that in here, that'd be great. Connectin, I'm using them for my backup internet at the farm. You know them, and they have a great deal. I appreciate them. Connectin internet. All right, we're going to come back, and it's going to be feedback there, B-Rent. You ready, sir? You ready?
3: I'm ready.
1: All right, here we go. 3, 2.
3: Got a bunch of beautiful feedback this week, and we're going to start with Nathan. Nathan says, literally just discovered this podcast, and you happened to mention Trek, which has been my recent obsession. I'm currently planning my honeymoon with it.
1: Oh, cool.
3: Oh, he means the tool.
1: Yeah, the
3: not
1: collaborative.
3: The show.
1: No, okay, yeah. Yeah. Yeah, not Star Trek. No. The collaborative road trip and travel planning. That's not just road trip. Yeah.
3: He continues, I'm currently planning my honeymoon, congratulations, with it, and it's been a dream compared to my normal spreadsheet/calendar workflow for trips. It comes with a built-in MCP, so I hooked it up to my LLM setup, and I've been doing some research that way to try and find some spots off the beaten path and working them into the trip plan to
1: include travel
3: time, clustered locations, proximity to our hotels. It's a super polished app. I've tested out the collaborative features. I haven't tested out the collaborative features yet, but they all seem quite promising. Figured I'd write in to give the Trek recommendation a plus one.
1: Thank you.
3: I'll have to download the backlog of the show because, well, seems super cool.
1: You know, you can plug on all kinds of like travel APIs to those agents as well. There's all kinds of stuff with those. That you bring it all together with Trek, I think that's great.
2: I love how it's just like such a thoughtful thing to spend time crafting.
1: And thank you, Nathan. Glad you found the show. I'll take the next one. Peter writes in. I just want to turn you guys on to Top Grade. If you haven't heard of it yet, it updates all the things in one command so you don't have to remember what you have installed. Super useful. Upgrade all the things with Top Grade. This may have been an agent pick on the show way back in the day. It doesn't support every distro, obviously, but it does support quite a few of them.
2: It also got the coveted Drew plus one behind the scenes.
1: Oh, did it?
2: Uh-huh,
1: okay,
2: yes,
1: good.
2: It did.
1: Does he use it?
2: Yeah. Second this, Top Grade is super rad, says Drew.
1: That is nice. That's one of the things I like about the UBlue stack is they have that like a UUpdate or whatever. It just runs. And that updates all your packages and your flat packles. You want to take that next one there, Mr. P?
2: Yeah, we got actually two messages from Magnus here.
1: Okay.
2: First one here. Hi, guys. Thanks for the fantastic content universe you're providing. Longtime listener and intermittent member. I thought you might find this useful. Yes, this is completely shameless self-promotion. Paul Hibbert even made a video on it, and I thought maybe you guys would find some exciting ways in using this Home Assistant tailored open code app. Super simple to start using and flexible. And it seems like it's sort of an open code that you add on to Home Assistant, and then you can sort of have it directly control Home Assistant just from the plugin.
1: In open code.
2: Yeah. So that
3: fascinating.
2: It can drive everything.
1: I mean, that makes sense. Home Assistant has an extensive API and an MCP. So seems like that should be pretty doable. Very nice.
2: Yeah, it seems pretty clever. I haven't tried it. Only checked it a little bit here when I was gathering the feedback, but smart idea, especially if you don't already have any of that info set up, but you want something to help you manage.
1: Before you get his next one, can I just say I'm surprised I haven't heard a lot of people talking. Hermes 0.20 added conversational voice support. So that evening, I set up an Anchor USB-C speakerphone that has two microphones and a speaker, and immediately, it outclasses anything the Alexa units or the HomePods or the Google Homes have ever done, and it ties in with my Home Assistant, and I can even say things like, play Magnum, and it will activate the Apple TV, it'll launch the Infuse app, and it'll play the most recent episode of Magnum PI, and I don't have to even touch the remote. And I control lights, temperature. It's way better than anything from any of the big tech companies, and I don't see anybody talking about it. And I even like the thinking music. I have thinking music when you say, hey, Laura, what's the weather? He's pulling from my local weather station over Home Assistant. And while he's doing that, I have a little thinking music that plays. I like to do the thinking music.
2: I like that. So you know what's going on. Magnus goes on, listening to the backwards episode where you dig into the old Xeon server.
1: Yeah.
2: You mentioned self-documenting. Have you ever thought about running a Sherpa-type agent on your servers tasked with keeping tabs on all the stuff running there?
1: Hmm.
2: The config, containers, mappings, ports, and proxies. This could be posted as JSON somewhere to keep a centralized documentation repo. And once it's there, you could build dashboards from it. And the best part, it could be a set-and-forget type feature, just picking up on new stuff being set up or config that changes.
1: So unofficially, my agent data does sort of manage a lot of the important infra and has a little index of everything, but that's just on my system. So yeah, that would be something we should formalize. Hey, how about this? Thank you, by the way. Appreciate that, Magnus. How about this? Mike wrote in, you could try running and sharing this, and he links us to something called CBBS Pi.
2: A vintage CBBS-style bulletin board system emulator for macOS, Linux, Docker, and the Raspberry Pi.
1: Something's happening here. I think we're going to have a BBS.
2: The energy is building.
1: The energy is building. I don't know if this is it. I hate to be this guy. I just can't even stand sitting at my Raspberry Pi anymore. It just feels so archaic and slow. And like, it's just this weird platform that I have to bend over just to get working right. And then like do weird twister games versus like an x86 SBC that just just works, dude. Like, I don't know. I'm having a hard time. I got too many pies and I'm having a hard time. Brentley, you want to wrap us up with Ryan's email?
3: Ryan sent in a juicy one for the show.
1: Ooh, all right.
3: Not sure if you're still in the Apple or iOS ecosystem, but I just stumbled upon the Mother Hen app in the Apple Store. It's written by Weston Boustron. Why am I writing you to inform you about this? Well, it's a purpose-built chicken egg hen laying app.
1: Hey,
3: and it tracks when eggs are ready by the flock.
1: I mean, they just lay every morning. I don't understand.
2: But I like this next bit.
1: Okay.
3: It's somewhat random, but I know you're the original chicken coop home assistant guy, maybe it's worth checking it out as a $3 curiosity. I'm kind of curious what kind of an app you could use for chickens, as close as MQTT integration as you can get.
1: You know, I think close to this line of thinking, Ryan, is I need to be able to take the camera feed I have of the chickens entering the roost box and coming out and be able to track that. Because that's the real signal. And like good little birdies, I'm so proud of them. They're all laying in the nest box. So far, they haven't laid anywhere else in the yard or in the run. So stinking proud of these birds. But, you know, I'm still trying to figure out which birds lay in the eggs. So something like that, I think, would be really good.
3: There's some interesting information in the app description here.
1: Okay.
3: I guess there's a couple different parts to the apps. There's three parts. There's the harvest tab, which is designed to be used on a daily basis. So when you go out and find the latest batch of eggs waiting for you to collect, you just like bunch in some environmental factors such as light and stress and how they can affect the egg production.
1: Uh-huh.
3: So by tracking all of that and the egg counts specifically, you can watch all of the trends and make some informed decisions.
1: Okay.
3: There's also a flock tab for keeping tabs on the members of your flock. I mean, you've named them all already, so that makes it pretty easy. So if you're like the authors here, sometimes it's hard to keep track of who's in the coop.
1: Yeah.
3: So adding a picture or name goes a long way. For the breeders out there, they added a family tree as well. There's a last tab here.
1: Okay.
3: It's the finances tab that gives you the ability to see, if you particularly want to, just how much your feathered friends are costing you in feed and other expenses.
1: Oh.
3: Or if you sell your eggs, how much money they're making you.
2: Don't open that tab. It's fine.
1: One of the preview screenshots has my type of chicken in it. I love it. You know, this is actually, the more I think about it, interesting because I have particularly controlled the lighting and heating of the hen house to try to maintain chicken egg production during the winter. It'd be interesting to see if I can achieve
3: that again.
1: Well, that's all controlled by Home Assistant, but Data does operate and monitor that.
3: Right.
1: That's really good stuff. I like that, Ryan. Thank you very much for sending that in. There's some good stuff in there. And we'll put a link, if you have some chickens, to the Mother Hen app. And if you do have chickens, boost in and let us know. We want to hear about that.
5: And now it is time for Le Boost.
1: Gentlemen, it is time for Le Boost. And let's start out with old Bridie, a.k.a. Kyron, coming in with a row of Super McDucks.
2: Wow, that's Mega McDucks?
1: Ultra McDucks?
6: That's a whole flock. 222,222
1: Satoshis. Hey.

0: Incredible.
1: Amazing. That is really something. Thank you very, very much, sir. We appreciate that baller boost. Hey, a new member. Hey, all right.
0: Hey.
1: Yes, yes.
2: Fun will now commence.
1: Old time lurker, the web boost is the best thing yet. I have previously tried Fountain, but the hassle of dealing with buying sets, it's just, well, I like this addition. It keeps us, it gives us normies a way to support without the EBGBs. Thanks for all the fish.
3: That's the idea. Nice. Make it easy.
1: Just wait the one day that Fiat will give you the EBGBs. But in the meantime, we appreciate it very, very much. You know, and he did it with Zaprite, so he got the sats. So I'm impressed all around. However you want to do it, man, we really appreciate it. And we thank you for being our baller. And look at this. Another Mega McDuck, Lutris.
3: Lucitropy.
1: All right. Also coming in with a Mega McDuck.
4: This old duck still got it.
1: 222,222 sats.
5: Make it so.
1: Wow. Thank you, sir. Thank you.
3: Yeah, sorry guys. Last couple of boosts through Fountain. Splits didn't go right for some reason. Oh. Chris and JB got their splits, but the others didn't go through. So here's a rectifier boost. Mm. Keep up the good work.
1: Well, that's really considerate.
3: You didn't have to do that, but thank you.
0: That's very sweet.
1: Thank you very much.
0: Well, we've got our adversary 17 here with 54,321 sats.
1: All right.
6: I hoard that which all kinds.
7: He's a good guy.
8: He's a real good guy.
9: No, he's a great guy.
0: I've gone to dial P. Get it? Plaid reversed.
1: Oh, I see.
0: Because the episode was reversed last week, and
1: so he's gotten also clever with the numbers, is what he's done there.
10: The hell was that? Spaceball one. They've gone to plaid.
1: Uh huh. It's backwards.
0: I think he actually wanted that backwards.
1: Yeah. But, yeah. Well.
0: Yeah. Adversary says I'll just escort myself.
1: I kind of liked it. Thank you, adversaries. Appreciate that. The incredible Mulk comes in with 32,810 satoshis. Another longtime listener, Jupiter Party member. Yes. Awesome. First time booster. Thank you for all the hard work, especially on last few shows. Here's some help to keep the lights on. Thank you for the great content. And also, it's a zip code boost, boys.
11: Ooh. Yes, zip code is a better deal.
1: Now, Wes, did you bring the...
3: I pack the map every week.
1: All right. All right. Let's look this up. I'm feeling like you're going to nail this one.
3: Yeah, I'm feeling Eastern time zone, I think.
1: Syncing it to the digital map for us. Okay, what do you got?
3: Orlando, Florida.
1: I knew it. I knew it. Hello, Orlando.
12: Rock and roll.
1: Thank you for boosting in and for being a member, too.
3: We appreciate it.
1: Yeah, we do.
3: IRU comes in with 11,111 sats. Now that the dust has settled, I've given BcacheFS a try.
1: Hey, good job.
3: I've set it up as the rootFS with encryption and secure boot. Mixing different drives and setting copies on a per file or directory basis, I can choose to have copies equals one for redownloadable files while keeping replicas on important data. A godsend in this economy.
1: No kidding.
3: Look at you getting clever.
1: I wouldn't mind a follow-up in a little while to know how it's going.
3: Mm-hmm.
1: I mean, we're 2 years in on one of our systems running BcacheFS. A couple of major upgrades in there. You're how many years in now on that sucker?
3: 2.5, 3.
1: Woo! And that's that system gets worked out.
3: It does.
1: Thank you, IRU. Appreciate you.
0: Well, Gene Bean sent a collection of Rosa Ducks and Leet Sats. Total of five boosts for
13: a tasty burger.
0: That's a total of 7,340 sats. Thanks, Gene. Let's go through them. Number one, this episode was fun.
3: Well, we appreciate it. That's
1: Thanks.
3: The goal.
1: We weren't sure if the Reverso episode would be horrible or not.
3: It confused
0: it was hard
3: us, so
0: to
3: we couldn't
0: gauge.
3: Tell.
1: Yeah, it was a surprisingly hard episode for us to do just because it took constant mental effort to remember how to do the show backwards. It was silly.
0: It was like doing the math every segment.
1: Nearly 13 years of doing it one way. It was awesome. Yeah.
0: Note how we're not doing this episode backwards. Gene continues, I really like local send.
1: Yeah.
0: So that's another plus one there.
1: Thanks, Gene.
0: I'm really interested to see where Buzz goes. Sounds really great. As a follow-up, it's a paid Slack that I want to connect an agent to. This is a follow-up to a question from last week.
1: And then I like this one. Brent, why in God's name would you want 18 windows of the same app? How the heck do you find anything? This is our point, Gene.
3: You're making a presumption that he does find anything.
1: That's the thing, Gene.
0: That's also quite a strong presumption. I would say I have put in tools to try to help myself here, and it has not completely succeeded.
1: Okay.
3: Give us a follow-up on that down the line.
1: We're just going to leave that one right
0: there.
1: We'll
0: do an episode at some point.
1: Mm-hmm, mm-hmm.
3: Daja Busen with 4,747 cents.
2: Use the boost to get through!
3: Every time I hear the break song, it scratches my show tune itch.
1: Oh, thank you.
3: But then replaces it with another itch of needing JB, the musical. You know, like those old sitcoms that would have a random musical episode.
1: JB, no. The musical?
0: No.
1: I don't know about that. Maybe one day we'll put together an album. I don't know. I guess, I don't know.
0: Send in your boost to vote for the album being released this year.
1: Yeah, I don't know about that. All right. Okay. All right. Maybe one day. I'm going to say Ensign Nginx. What do you think? Nginx?
3: Ensign Nix.
1: Oh, well, there you go. Ensign Nix comes in with a row of ducks, 2,222 cents. The Rust project leader has adopted an LM policy that I completely agree with. If we were to rely on LLMs to write code, it will eventually become dependency and we risk not understanding what has been created. So did you read the Rust LLM policy?
3: I have not checked it out.
1: Neither
3: yet,
1: have I.
3: But I will have to.
1: The high level here looks like you got to understand what you posted. You got to be responsible for what you committed, that kind of stuff. But I will try to read it after the show.
3: Yeah, thanks for boosting in.
1: Yes, thank you very much. I have that tab open now and I don't have crazy amounts of tabs.
0: Hey.
1: Well, I do have a lot of tabs, actually. I do have quite a bit of tabs, but I have it open.
3: And probably a lot of them you can close after the show.
1: I will, but not that one.
0: Do you pin some of them?
1: I have a bunch of pin tabs.
0: Don't do that.
1: No, you don't. You definitely don't pin your tabs.
5: He'd rather open 10 new windows like some kind of entropy enthusiast.
1: A Monday comes in with 19,941 Satoshis. I would absolutely love a security camera deep dive. On the cusp of doing that myself, just finally got a Real Link doorbell cam and integrated into Home Assistant, and that's awesome.
3: Nicely done.
1: This is amazing. Also, very much enjoyed the reverse episode. It was fun. P.S. Nice. X5 for a zip code.
3: Okay.
1: Whoa, another zip code, and this one. Okay, so Wes, you got to do a little math.
3: Did I bring my calculator today?
1: So multiplied
3: by 5, is that right?
1: I am very much considering going over my multi-frigate camera setup. So if people have any questions and I get a few of those, I'll definitely do an episode on it.
0: Wes, I think you have to solve for X actually on this one.
3: Oh, well, I was just guessing. I thought...
1: That's not going to work, Wes. It's not going to...
3: Okay, so we had 19,941 multiplied by 5.
1: Uh-huh.
3: That's 99,705.
1: Oh, that's a nice boost.
3: And what I'm finding on my map, it's a little old, but it would seem to be the city of North Pole, Alaska.
1: Oh, really? Hello, Alaska.
3: County Fairbanks, wait. North Star Borough.
1: I love that.
0: I have questions. It's not actually the North Pole, but they call themselves?
1: Sure.
0: Can we get a history lesson?
1: Sure.
3: Yeah, you're right. Sure. We need to know more.
1: Knight 62 comes in with 12,300. Thank you for the boost. 12,345 sats. I said sats.
7: So the combination is... 1, 2, 3, 4, 5.
1: Boost might not always be a clear indicator of a popular topic. I often boost in just to say something, not because the episode sparked the topic. I enjoyed the Buzz episode. Being ahead of future trends is good. Many of us are not vocal, but we trust your taste and enjoy quiet listening and learning. Thanks. Well, that's always a good signal to hear, too, right?
0: Yeah.
1: Yeah. Thank you. Appreciate it.
0: Keep doing what you're doing is what I heard.
8: Thank you for helping us help you help us all.
1: Yeah, we appreciate that. You want to take MG there?
0: I'll take MG. MG sends in a row of sticks, 11,111 sats.
9: Oh my god, this drawer is filled with Fruit Loops!
0: That reverse episode was fun. By the way, I've boosted the previous 3 shows, but I haven't heard those messages.
1: What?
0: Other than appreciate you. Ooh. So didn't need to make it into the show. I just wanted to make sure you guys are getting the support you need.
1: If they're above 2,000 sats, they make it into the show. But if they're below 2,000 sats, they will be included in the doc and we read them, but we don't read them out loud on the air. That might have been it.
3: But if not, let us know.
1: Yes.
3: Because then something might be broken.
1: Thank you, MG. That did make it in. So we appreciate you.
3: Time for some Fiat boost.
1: Let's
3: here.
1: Do it.
3: Yeah. Covered Bridge Cookies, a very old listener. 150 Fiat.
1: Hey, wow.
0: Whoa.
1: All right.
0: Yahoo.
1: Covered Bridge Cookies. Thank you very much. That was great.
3: I was there for Stallman, .cloud, Matt's GTX 960, Bacon, and more. 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
1: They look delicious.
3: Look at this. Wow. That's so cool.
1: CoveredBridgeCookies.com. It looks like they probably do shipping, too. Ginger snaps. All right. Oh, maple shortbread. What's going on here, Brent?
0: Oh, you got me.
3: Mind if we mail you free cookies?
1: No way, really?
3: That's what it says there.
0: I mean, that sounds awful. I don't think you should be doing
1: that. Yeah, we definitely wouldn't want a sampling of some of those delicious cookies. But the Doc Cloud reference is deep, and the GTX 960. Thank you very much. That's amazing. Appreciate that.
3: Thanks for boosting.
0: I have... It's a slight zip code boost because at least the website says they're baked in Vermont.
1: Oh, okay.
3: Cool.
1: All right. Why don't you take Scythe here?
0: Well, the Scythe Penguin boosted. Well, it didn't boost in. Fiatted in 10 fiats.
8: You're doing very well.
0: This is different from leaving voicemails to the launch. Also, I'm going to need you to not do a reverse show again. I already questioned my sanity. I don't need it coming from my favorite Linux podcast. Just kidding. That was funny as hell.
1: I mean, it was a little tough on the sanity. Senior Smile comes in with $5. Pew, pew, pew. Oops, I forgot my name on the Kubernetes and the kernel. Here, have a fiver. All right. Thank you, Smile. Appreciate you. We got a free member boost from Anonymous. They're back. Chris, I think I heard you do have, I think you had a farm with some chickens. I'm not sure if it's worth mentioning. I've been working, assisted, of course, although I am a professional dev, on an egg farm tracking system.
3: What?
1: Check it out.
0: Yeah, it's called 2-in-1 episode.
1: Cluckwork.
3: Oh, I like the name.
1: This is a thing people are doing, guys. Yeah, I definitely
0: There's
1: have
0: demand.
3: Chickens. The short description. Poultry farm management.
1: Look at this thing.
3: C-sharp, TypeScript.
1: All right, I got another thing to check out after the show. How about that? That is really something right there. You mentioned needing a Slack export tool. You might try out Slack Dump, which we'll put a link in the show notes. When the CNCF almost lost its free Slack instance, they recommended this project to teams as a way to preserve history. I didn't end up using it because Slack backpedaled and kept sponsoring the plans, but it does seem nice. Jumping off of Wes's idea, I put a full ButterFS node, multi-node sync plus load balancer app scheduler.
3: Oh, I think this is the idea for what to put in the kernel if you could.
1: Oh, right. Oh, now this is clever. Actually, let's just pick a must-have subset of Kubernetes and put it all. You know, I bet there's a lot of people that wouldn't mind some Kubernetes in the kernel.
3: Uh-huh.
1: K-kub. K-K-8s? No, that's horrible.
3: K-8s in your kernel.
1: That's horrible. Thank you, Anonymous. Nice to hear from you.
3: Paul member boosts in to say, back again.
1: Hello, Paul.
3: Wanted to make it clear that for audiobooks, I mostly buy them digitally from Libro.fm.
1: Good one.
3: I use their subscription to get a credit every month, which I can use to buy an audiobook. You can use their app or download the DRM-free MP3 or M4B.
1: Yeah, that's a good one. We should mention Libro.fm, so thank
0: that
1: you for...
0: That is good.
3: Audiobooks are also way cheaper this way.
1: I love audiobooks, too. For road trips, I stack it up, audiobooks and podcasts, unless I'm driving with peeps. And then one of these days, I'm just going to make West Beat DJ. However, if you have Music Assistant... You can actually just have your agent create playlists for you. So
3: that could also be fun.
1: That's what I've been doing recently. Yeah.
0: Knight 62 member boosted in. Can I get a few more characters in this here web boost? If not, is it permissible to add a paste bin link or something like that? I don't really want to chunk up my comments or split them across multiple boosts. I don't need to write a book, but even AI is having trouble reducing my thoughts to 300 characters.
1: You could always send us a boost and refer to an email. Is also
3: that's true.
1: It's the thing is, we do try to keep these moving, so that's why the length is an issue there. But you could always email it and let us know. All right, Papa John comes in with a member boost. I think the anonymous members assume their name will come through when they sign in with Memberful, so they don't fill out their username field. Great show, guys. Yeah, I don't know if I can bring that in without some additional approval, but I do think maybe that is a thing. Good catch, Papa John.
3: Space Warlock comes in. The Reverso format wasn't for me.
1: I understand.
3: It wasn't bad content-wise. It felt like change for the sake of change rather than positive impact. I like the idea of a SSH in the kernel. I can see a use for it.
1: I think it was it Brent's idea? How did it come up? It came up two
0: episodes.
1: You're
0: blaming me now? Yeah.
1: Yeah.
0: It came up from, like, we were having a discussion somehow of on a topic, and then it just sort of popped in my head, so I will take the blame. And then we tried it, and it was surprisingly difficult, to be honest.
1: It might have been a good exercise for us to do, just to put us out of our comfort zone and, you know,
0: true,
1: push it a little
3: thank
1: bit.
3: You for your patience.
1: Adversary 17's back with a member boost. Love the reverse episode. I think it broke all your brains a little, except Chris, which just straight up broke entirely. It was bad. Momentum. Thank you, Adversaries. Appreciate you.
3: Mohan comes in to say, this episode started off with outro and ended with the intro. It was backwards.
1: Yeah. It was all leading
0: good
1: up
0: observation.
1: To that. It was all leading up to that.
0: Well, Gene Bean sent in a member's boost saying, give this a read. Open Claw with Claude Opus 4.6 hacked a gym.
1: Oh, yeah. I heard about this. Yeah. Well, he found like the schedule. He found like a way to kick people off the reservation list and bump their operator up on the reservation list.
3: Those reservation systems are often not really well controlled at all.
1: Yeah, it's just beginning. Clanker versus clanker. I tell you what. All right. Thank you, everybody who supported the show. When you hear a dynamic ad, you know, that means we didn't make an ad deal. It means we're barely getting by. And if it wasn't for our members and our boosters, we just wouldn't be making it. And I want to say thank you to everybody who also streamed sats. We didn't get as many this last episode for some reason. 12 of you streamed sats, and collectively you stacked 11,789 Satoshis.
3: Sometimes you're too confused to stream, and that
1: might happen. Yeah, maybe the Sath stream reversed that episode and went to them. Who knows? When you bring that together with our fiat boost, and if we just price them at the current Sats value, that brings our total for this episode. It's pretty great to 847,041 Satoshis. Thank you, everybody who supported the show with a membership or a boost. Boost.jupiterbroadcasting.com. You know, we might even be at the 13-year mark, and it's just like, feels like in so many ways, a massive future ahead of the show, and so much we can dig into, and new shows we could launch, and you know, all kinds of stuff. So we really do appreciate the support. Even if the ad market doesn't think a little old Linux podcast is worth supporting, we appreciate that you do, and you keep us going. And it means the world to us. It's all the difference. All right, we got a couple of picks, as we do. I was surprised to see that you picked iDescriptor.
3: Well, I picked it for you.
1: Yeah.
3: I know you have some iDevices around.
1: I do.

0: information. You can browse the files, the apps that are on there, and you can do it over USB or Wi-Fi.
1: It has AirPlay. Wow.
0: Yeah. iDispatcher. It really is the missing piece of iPhone management. If you like to do this kind of stuff from the desktop, I think it's really cool. Also, if you go the jailbroken route, it also gives you a few extra options.
1: Ooh.
0: If you did that kind of thing. So that's iDescriptor. Yeah. And like you said, it's AGPL 3.0. All right, boys. Now I would like to present you something that I think is particularly interesting. And Brentley,
2: stay a while and listen.
0: This might be worth the consideration of a pivot. If I were not 2-3 years, however long, 4 years into Obsidian, I may consider KiwiFS. And so I want to mention it, and I'd also like to know if anybody could take a peek at it and tell us if it's something we should review. KiwiFS is a searchable structured version markdown system, and you can plug an agent into it in 30 seconds. 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They are the source of truth, and everything else is a derivative index of your markdown files that you can build. 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It's self-hostable. It's a single Go binary. And they pitch it as a markdown file system for you and your agents working together.
3: Huh.
0: And I've thought about this, too. Like, say you get a document. Say you get, like, a PDF for the van, or you get a receipt. Like, you want to be able to just give it to the agent and then 2 years later say, hey, I need that receipt from O'Reilly's that was in August of 2026, right? That's what I want. Mm-hmm. And that's what this is. That's one of the things along with notes, because it uses three tiers of indexing. So it can be really light. You can just use grep. Then you can graduate up to something that's called like the BM25 algorithm. You might know more. I don't know, Wes. Mm-hmm. Then you can also go to vector.
1: Yep, full text plus vector. And then you can kind of have it combine across different methods to sort of do a ranked final delivery.
0: And you can have a pretty advanced backend that's using object storage and NFS and all this stuff. Or
1: get versioning built in. I like that.
0: Yeah, yeah.
3: Wow.
0: Yeah, so huh. I think if I hadn't gone down the Obsidian path, I'd probably have deployed this week.
1: The other thing that is nice to see is they clearly have a concept of importers, because they say they have 19 data importers, including, hey, Postgres, Notion, Obsidian, CSV.
0: Yep, yep.
1: Which perhaps also tells you could wire in your own converter. There's an interface for it. It's set up to have multiple of those already, which could be handy.
0: I like the versioning built in. That's really nice. The search stuff looks really good. The MCP, a lot of these things have that now, but they built that from the very beginning. Yeah, I don't know. I mean, I think KiwiFS looks really good. I don't know if it's worth replacing something you already have. It also could be a bit of a memory system for your agent, so you and your agents are kind of working from the same memory system. Think about that for a moment. And it's
3: How did you know I was like diving into these tools and I wasn't happy with anything that I've been finding recently?
1: Because you've been doing that since we met you.
3: Yeah, that's true. That's true.
0: That's true. Yeah. The project is new. I should warn you, it is new. It started in April of 2026, but it's
3: very new.
0: It's already. I mean, it's got 600 GitHub stars. It's under active contributors and development. They've really got. They've moved something. They got something quick. So
1: it is apparently a business source license.
0: Yeah.
1: So it's free to use, self-host, and modify. The only restriction, you can't offer KiwiFS as a commercial hosted service.
0: Right.
1: Each release does convert to Apache 2 after 4 years. So,
0: oh, interesting.
1: Know that going.
0: Didn't catch that. Use it. Okay. See, there's a lot to like, right? And Markdown is always the source of truth.
3: Mm-hmm. I've been looking at, many of the suggestions from listeners recently, but Joplin made it into my list as well, and they have seemingly quite. You said you're shaking your head, but I'm only mentioning it. I'm not using
0: it. It's just I've been down the same path, too.
3: It's like, and I was thinking you would say that exact thing. The reason I bring it up is only because they seem to have a lot of, like, so, some of the agent tools as well. So it's curious to see these note-taking apps go in that direction.
0: You're either going to fall back from you're either going to fall back to Obsidian, or you're going to try to give QO notes an earnest try. That's your next. That's where I went.
3: I did that a long time ago.
0: Yeah, I know.
3: Never.
0: And you're like, I'm going to. No, No, you'll think about it, and you'll be like, actually, at the end of the day, QO notes is just the way I should go.
1: So here we go. He's a big Git guy, right?
0: Yeah,
1: well, so Git. Brian true, in true, Matrix true. Is saying, I've just been using my

0: or Joe repo to store all my documentation for my agents.
1: There you go. Simple. Although, you know, if it ever gets too big, that, you know, there, it would be nice to be able to vector that or something like that. All right, you know what we do? We put links to all this stuff, linuxunplugged.com/680. 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
0: Yeah, the
1: you
0: know? Incredible community-powered website.
1: Where are they going? Nowhere? As far as I know. Yeah, that is true. That is still a great community-powered website. 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So here's the thing. If you want to really have some fun, you got to show up on a Sunday. You make it a Tuesday on a Sunday. You hang out with the boys. 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
0: We do, including, so you're familiar with the MP3.
1: Yeah.
0: We provide an upgraded MP4.
1: You mean there's one extra MP in the feed?
0: That's right.
1: Just sitting there in the feed?
0: Right in the feed.
1: Wow.
0: Right next to the transcription files.
1: What?
0: Including, you know, ones that say who's talking to who.
1: But do you have any kind of like structured data my agent could use?
0: Oh, yeah. Like a JSON file that has cloud chapters in it.
1: Maybe you have years worth of episodes that have all of that.
0: Not every episode.
1: No.
0: And different ones got different parts at different times.
1: Getting better and better.
0: Getting better and richer all the time.
1: There you have it. All right. Thank you very much. I could tell you more. I'll just leave it with this. Thank you to our Mumble Room for hanging out with us. Thank you to the folks in the live chat, our members, our boosters, and thank you for downloading and listening to this episode. And I don't say it enough, but for those of you who have been listening for a long time, we deeply appreciate you. We really do. Thank you for hanging with us through all the ups and downs and changes. Well, it's all ups, of course. Through all the ups and ups.
0: The ups and slightly less ups.
1: Yeah, that's it right there. Thank you. And also, thank you for joining us on this particular episode. And we'll see you back here for next week's particular episode, which will not be in reverse, all right? We're done with that. It's going to be in regular order. We'll see you next week.

0: All right. Thank you, Drew. Appreciate you.
1: Looks like we've got...
0: I'll stop there, Brantley, sir. I'll stop. What's that? What's that?
2: Looks like we've got titles inbound already.
0: Nice.
2: So everyone's got to prepare themselves for the Vote-O-Matic.
3: Please stand by. Your scan is very important to us. Thank you for scanning with data. Your patience is appreciated. Your scan is being processed in the order it was received. Your agent is attacking your box. I'm not screwing around with this scan. I'm really giving this box everything I've got. Your report is now ready.
0: All right, I think it's time to boat. Bring the boat copter in. We got boats rolling out? All right, get in that chat room. Tap the title you would listen to if you hadn't been here. You saw this show up in your podcast catcher. Which one would get you to tap and listen?
2: Remember, we like wildly provocative.
0: YouTube levels of clickbait. I'm a little late, but I'm just going to toss this out there. You can thumb it if you want.
2: Brent, we're going to need you to convert to more of a deep V that you kind of exaggerate.
0: Oh. If we could get some nips. Everyone's red team is mine.
4: Oh, I get to vote more than once this time around. I like this.
0: Self-own.
2: Is there a version where it's just Brent? Brent's been the only one voting this whole time.
4: I do it so you don't have to?
0: A bot trying things. The 2 million token man. Buzz my box. Dear Clanker, please hack me. Hack by prompt. The Clankers are here. The red team runabout. The hack that hacks back. Hack that hacks back is kind of funny. Clanker versus Clanker. And mine's everyone's a red team. Gotta go boat.
2: Everybody's a red team now. It is pretty great how just accessible the various tools you need for doing all this stuff are. I just remember, like, way back in the day, you know, having to get, like, Aircrack or whatever, and it's always kind of a pain to, especially maybe you're on Pontoon, you have to get some sketchy PPA, you're building it from source or
0: maybe,
2: whatever.
0: Like, if you wanted to do Wi-Fi scanning, you had to have, like, a special Wi-Fi driver and do that for a while. Yeah. All right. Do we have any winners pulling ahead? Self-Own has 3 boats. The 2 million token man has 3 boats. Fuzz My Box has... Oh, God.
4: I think the answer is no.
2: Cluster.
0: Okay, we gotta circle around a winner. What do we
4: think? I voted several times. I'm so sorry. I don't actually remember which ones I voted for either.
2: We need a great title for this one.
0: I have a friend who's always polite to AI because he thinks eventually it's going to have Skynet and he wants the social credit. It's my bump.
4: I think any one of my titles would work.
0: Do you now?
4: Yep, I do. You don't agree?
0: I don't know.
2: You got to make the case, you know? Do you have a pitch?
0: We need a bot in there that just summarizes these for me. I'm too lazy. I just want to see like our...
4: Summarize the title?
0: I want our top 5 winners.
2: Maybe a Magbot, we're feeling lucky button.
0: Yeah, there you go. All right. Do we have our title? Do we have our winner? The 2 million token man has 5 boats. Really?
4: I hesitate on that one. I don't know.
0: It's pretty far. It's funny, but it's pretty far off from what we did.
4: Yeah.
0: And it was also, it was like 400 or seven. How many? It was a lot. It was a lot of tokens.
4: 700 million.
5: Go Hack Yourself has 6 votes.
0: Go Hack Yourself. Okay.
4: Love you, Jeff.
0: where is that? Why don't I see that?
5: I like it. It's okay. Yeah, don't go with mine.
0: I know. I just literally don't see it.
5: Just messing with you.
0: Hide your wife, hide your kids. I see that. I didn't see that earlier. Go Hack Yourself has 5 boats. I was looking for 6. I show 5 on my
5: side. I had 6.
0: Do we? Okay, so go Hack
5: Somebody
0: Yourself.
5: Somebody unvoted.
0: Oh, shoot, now it's down to 4. Oh, no.
5: That's okay. All right. Okay, that's fine. That's okay, guys. It's okay.
0: Whoa. I mean, that was a
5: wrap. Hide your wife, hide your kid. Hide your wife, hide your kids. That's 5.
0: Jeez. I mean, it's...
5: It's good.
4: Rough stuff. Right.
0: All right. All right. So the 2 million token man... This is rough, guys. This is rough.
4: Do you have a randomizer? Oh, no. Last week we said those weren't good.
0: Data at the checkout is good, and everybody's complaining that he's going slow, I guess. He's just probably following procedure.
6: Well, just because we're waiting for him, you know?
0: Mm-hmm. What do you think? What do you think, guys? Should we just wrap it up and just take a minute and come back and pick one of these? Do we
2: feel it out?
0: Do we like one more than the other? We do have, they're coming. Okay, no, that one has no boats. Hide Your Wife, Hide Your Kids has 6 votes. That's good.
4: Let's go through one by one and discuss.
0: Go Hack Yourself. What was the one, the Hack the Hacks Back, I thought was kind of
2: good.
0: That
2: is, I like that.
0: When you submitted it.
2: Oh, well. You can discount that then. Hen Hacking Makes No Sense. I also submitted that.
0: The thing about the Hack that Hacks Back, even though it doesn't have the most votes, is it does kind of... Maybe Go Hack Yourself works too for that.
2: True.
0: Do we like Go Hack Yourself? Could we work with that?
4: It's pretty good.
0: Yeah, could we?
2: Yeah, I think
4: it's kind of a play on words on, like, you know, other things.
0: All right. All right, I'm going to give it a boat. Give it a breakaway boat of 7. Data cards, everyone. I bet he does. Even people, even guys like me who clearly are older than 21.
2: Uh-huh.
0: Look at me. I could be 50.
5: I was trying to think of a title that, like, you won't hack it, kid. You know, something like that.
0: All right, I like it.
5: But I wasn't sure how to word it.
0: We're gonna go with Go Hack Yourself. You are the winner.
7: Yeah, Jeff.
0: All right, we're going to wrap it up because we need to get this. I just realized to Drew as fast as possible since he's on location.
2: Right.
4: Oh,
0: so
2: we're just dallying AF
0: yeah,
2: over here.
0: Yeah, Drew is. So it may come out. This is why the members are really going to get an advantage this week, because they may get this hours before the general public. Thank you, Mumble Room, for hanging with us, guys. Appreciate you. Have a good rest of your Sunday.
7: You're welcome.
0: Yeah.
7: Yeah, me too.
0: All right. Goodbye, guys. Take the rest of Sunday off, okay?
5: See you. Bye-bye.
2: Thanks for making it.
4: Yeah. Bye, everyone.
0: And, of course, thank you, everybody, who is tuned in live, making it that live vibe. Appreciate you. If you want to ever join us in that Matrix chat room, you're welcome. Shout out to the folks over there on YouTube. All My Lives, Shadow Figament, Jim House, Bed89, others.
2: Everyone.
0: Thank you for joining us over there on YouTube. You're always welcome. Oh, somebody on Twitch, too. Hello. People using all the chats. All the chats. We appreciate you joining us. We're going to leave you with a song fitting for this week's episode, and we'll be back Tuesday for the launch, Sunday for the Unplugged program. Thank you for joining us. Thank you, members. Appreciate you. See you next time.
8: The scan is done. The dust has cleared. And wouldn't you know it, we found a few things.

0: So you can watch it, and you're watching it, but now the tracker's been blocked by the metal, so you don't know where your bag is. And so you're just waiting, Brent, and you're trapped.
1: You know, I traveled with my mother recently. That was my exact experience. I was like, carry on everything, and she had, you know, enough bags for the both of us. The whole waiting for bags thing, once you've transitioned to the no bags, no check bags lifestyle, is just painful.
0: And I don't think I'm going to be able to avoid it at all for El Salvador, because it got me, the wife, the kid, our clothes, podcasting gear. We're checking bags.
1: Oh, gosh. Good luck.
0: We're checking bags. Now, he also had some follow-up on Podping. I joked about Podping going over XMPP, knowing Sir Alex Gates. But he says, you know, they've been looking at a means to have their own consensus-based network with no blockchain required. Shocking, I know, he writes, but I don't even like Hive. But it does happen to fit the job. Hive is a blockchain that has a really, really, really fast block time. And now I'm going to get this wrong, so Alex, please feel free to give a better explanation. But I believe one of the key advantages is it allows for embedding like JSON data. And so you can essentially create a message bus that the podcast clients can subscribe to, and they can see when a podcast using this Podping network has been updated, and then they can go pull the feed and get the updates, or depending on how they want to do it. And so instead of every single app, which is how the current system works with the old apps, pulling every XML file every few minutes. So, you know, for Linux Unplugged, that's tens and tens and tens and tens of thousands of podcast catchers every few minutes checking the XML file on an HTTP endpoint. But with Podping and the Hive system behind it, the way it works in Podcasting 2.0 is when you update your RSS feed, you send out what's called a Podping. That essentially registers a message in the Hive network that your podcast feed has been updated. There's new information that should be checked. And then the podcast clients get that information somehow, maybe from a back end, maybe directly, and they go update the feed. It's pretty cool. And so they're working on a system that doesn't require blockchain at all. Perhaps Alex, it's just a database. Let us know. And he says the Nostr topic also has been hitting a nerve. He and another developer were personally attacked by some Bitcoin maxis because he told them that you could do Podping over network, over Lightning, I should say, and Alex completely disagrees. And that was a bad experience, and they tried to cancel us. I realize a lot of developers, especially inexperienced ones, like shiny new things, but software architecture has requirements. And I'll add a damn it in there. I want to know what you think, Alex, if the let's put everything over Lightning fad has maybe faded a little bit. I remember about a year ago this time, everybody wanted to do everything over Lightning. Look at this new, we got this network, we can send stuff really cheap, we can, and because it does require a slight cost, it won't have spam, it's going to be fantastic. But it's just simply not the right technology for that. And I feel like we've walked that back, the community. I never thought it was a good idea, but I feel like a lot of people have walked that back, and now there's a more practical discussion about using the right tool for the right job. Maybe Alex feels differently, though.
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0: Heyo!
1: Thanks for all the JB shows. I think your shows really got me into podcast listening in general. I'm all for the Boost Bounty episode model, too, and it needs a catchy name.
0: Yeah, it does. You're right. Like the podcast Bounty Hunters. Something, you know, like, we need a good name. Shoot. This is an area I kind of stink at. I used up all my good names years ago.
1: You know, I feel like we should have some voting open, but we're not doing this episode live this week, so...
0: No. Well, boost in some ideas. I kind of like... podcast Bounty Hunters or something for some reason, but that doesn't really sound like it's a thing we're trying to do. It's a bounty. It's a pod bounty. It's, I don't know, the pod goal. I don't know what it is. Those are horrible. So hopefully not those, but Gink, thank you for the boost.
1: We can send a big list of what not to name it.
0: Yeah. Right. I think we just went through some of those, Brent. Right. I think those are,
1: we're good at those.
0: We're good at those. Yeah. listener Jeff comes in with 30,000 sats, just sending us some beer, some corn, some popcorn, and a bucket because he knows I got a lot of weeds. Anonymous also sent in 21,000 sats to help us get to our bounty. And they say they really like the IPFS podcasting model too. Didn't even know they existed. And they say it's also their second fully funded boost. Well, thank you, Anonymous. Now go set your username so I can thank you properly.

0: And Mr. Rustic Castaversa is back with 7,000 sats from the Podcast Index. I'm alive! This is the way. A bounty boost. Let's get another episode and a soundbite for bounty boost. Maybe the Mando. And let's hope this thing takes off. I like it. And tell me what you think, Restacasta. How does this work for a bounty boost?
1: This is the way.
0: Yeah?
2: Nice.
0: Not bad, right? Do you like me some Mando? Nice to see you, Resta.
2: This is the boost.
0: Yeah, that would be great. We need AI to generate that in the Mando voice. Hal was right, came in with 4,200 sats, two boosts using Podverse. And he says, right on with Noster. I think Noster has good incentives and long for long-term success. And KYC free Bitcoin is the way to go. KYC is the illicit activity. That's know your customer. Purple Dog came in with 15,000 sats using Podverse. Not really relevant, but I have to type something. My wife got her PhD this week, and the certificate she got is an NFT.
2: No way.
0: There's a QR code on the back that links to a page saying this document is valid. But as far as I know, it isn't related or pegged to her in any way. It was minted months before she completed her thesis. It's just the sheet of paper that's printed on that is validated. I don't get how it proves anything. Couldn't I just copy that QR code to another document? What's wrong with a PDF and maybe a PGP signature?
2: Does that mean there's going to be an underground network of like certificate paper NFTs? Is this what we're talking about? You can sell your own.
0: Yeah.
2: Huh.
0: Yeah. If you just need the QR code, that's crazy. And it doesn't prove anything. I mean, the idea, let's say all this worked and the idea that your marriage license and your PhD and your certificates could be on a blockchain that an employer or anybody could get access to. Maybe that's useful. I don't know. Maybe.
2: Sounds like a privacy nightmare to me.
0: Yeah, exactly. That's my thinking. But the other problem with NFTs is that ultimately it's just sending you to an HTTP endpoint that's sitting on somebody's web server. And is that thing going to be around for 40 years? Is that thing going to be online and serving images and returning results for the length of that person's career?
2: There's no way.
0: No. So it seems like it's probably good for a few years at best. I mean, you know how these systems get redone and websites get broken and people forget about it after a while. I just don't know, man. I don't know. E-Rock comes in with 4,444 sats. Love what y'all do and love the insights that Office Hours offers. Here's to episode 34. Thank you, sir. You helped us get there. Oppie1984 did 4,000 sats, coming in with Podverse just to give us some funding sats. And Faraday Fedora came in with 9,445 sats, giving Podverse a go. I was having trouble going to the podcast index website. It's been a barrier to get boost to you guys. I would like to know more about that, Faraday. But I am super stoked that you hit the bounty this quick. From what I've heard, though, corn can be very tricky to grow. If you haven't already, check the Epic Garden and Epic Homestead on YouTube. I have been. Thank you for that suggestion. And he also writes that he's interested in the IPFS podcasting. The audience can basically build their own CDN. That's so cool. When you get that going, we should have an IPFS matrix group.
2: Oh. Hmm.
0: Could always use another matrix chat room.
2: How many can you have in total? We'll find out.
0: Right. Yeah. I think the corn's turning out. I had some early corn where it was just barely turning yellow and the top wasn't quite 100% done. So they're like little kernels on the top and stuff, but the flavor was still pretty good, even though it wasn't fully done. So I'm hopeful. Hadia's dad came over last night and he left with armfuls of corn and cucumbers, just like as much as he could possibly hold. It doesn't even make a dent in the inventory. Doesn't even make a dent. I mean, unbelievable amount of cucumbers and corn. Gonna be eating a lot of corn. Mirror Mortals podcast comes in with some handsome 4,444 sats across two boosts using Fountain. And I think we covered one previously, so I cut to this one. And they write, "The righteous win of Bitcoin. Congrats on hitting the bounty, Chris. Right here alongside with you at putting myself outside my comfort zone to try new styles, implement more tags, and plugging away at making value for value sustainable for myself. I'm also teaching others on the Value for Value podcast, which is live on Tuesdays at midnight, which is UTC zero. Yeah, check out the Value for Value podcast for more insights. He's I think he's got something special there for people that are trying to wrap their head around this model. We'll also, again, have a link to Kyron's tutorial on setting up the music time split stuff as well. Keep up the good work, sir. I love watching what you're doing. Smart Growth comes in with 5,000 sats. Finally signed up for a Jupiter Party membership. Well, thanks, Smart Growth. Appreciate both the boost and the membership. It's really making this possible. The Golden Dragon comes in with a cute little row of ducks. There it is. Boost! Glad the bounty was met. Maybe in the future, the bounty met music could be the final battle theme from Final Fantasy. I did love this music when it came on the Super Nintendo. Like, I had achieved something. And we felt that way with the bounty. The day we hit our milestone, we celebrated.
2: Oh, yeah.
0: It's a pretty good suggestion, Dragon. It's pretty good.
2: You know, the first 5 seconds of that tune, I was happy with. And then it just kept going, and it just made me happier and happier.
0: Yeah, man, when you're a kid and you finally beat, like, the end boss or something like that, it's so rewarding. That tune has been stuck in my head for years, even. Like, when somebody, like, achieves something, sometimes I play that tune in my head soundboard. Grounded Grid comes in with 5,500 sats using Fountain. I'll throw the rest of my Fountain sats at the JB Sandbox. Looking forward to seeing these new features and hearing about the journey implementing them. Well, Grounded, let me know what you think. They should all be in place for this episode.
2: I like the idea of a JB Sandbox where we just, like, you know, build stuff and then we're like, let's redo it.
0: Knock it down and try again. Sully86 comes in with 10,000 sats using Fountain. Congratulations on the bounty being reached, and here's some more sats for the next one. I set up an IPFS podcasting node within an hour of hearing Pocket Office 1. These sats
2: These sats
0: have been earned through the Helium network and converted to Bitcoin, then sent to Fountain. Set up an Albi wallet today and might just move to that. Keep up the great work. Thank you, Sully. Appreciate that quite a bit. And True Grits comes in with 5,000 sats. Glad to see Office Hours / the Pocket Office feed go live. Going to go check out the new one that just dropped, but I thought I should check out this one first. Thanks, Grits. And then we had Prozac come in with just 800 sats, but I wanted to read it. And this is our last boost of the show. He writes, or they write, love the value for value model, but outside the US, it is hard because we have crappy countries. The whole adpocalypse and how I can actually chime in given the global economic parity sent me to subscribe to the self-hosted SRE membership. It may not be a full party membership, but as a non-US dollar money holder, I appreciate the fact there are still ways for us to contribute to JB. More than just going with ads. Keep the regular fiat ways going too. Some places are really hard to get BTC. You know, Prozac, I really appreciate that feedback. And another thing I would love to hear feedback from the audience is how folks outside the US get their sats. And maybe we could give a couple of good tips for folks that are struggling with that. It's probably going to be location specific, but maybe there's something out there we could pass along that'd be helpful. So please boost that in if you know. Thank you, everybody who boosted in. We have some great totals to get to. We are going with the radical transparency here, and we had 29 total boosters, which is incredible. 37 boost total, because some people sent in multiple messages. Some didn't make it on air, like just maybe they didn't have a note attached, but everybody's boost has been received and read. And we got a total of 1,160,559 sats.
1: This is the way.
0: It's very close. We're just 400,000 sats shy from our next bounty. I think we can get there. I think we can. And it'd be great to even tip a little bit over since the price is dipping a bit. It'd be great to tip a little bit over that 1.5 million bounty. And we're really close. We're really close.
2: You know, Chris, this really hits me. We mentioned that we were delaying a little bit in recording this episode because we really wanted to make a great one. But they almost, you know, you lovely listeners, you almost like met the bounty without us even meeting our requirements for the first one. So huge thank you there.
0: Really appreciate the groundswell of support. I don't think I could even convey it because it is really scary to think that, you know, some of the sponsors that have remained may be going away, you know, at the end of the year or something like that. And what would we do? I am so grateful we are experimenting with this right now. Before we are in that emergency situation and we are figuring this out now and we are making it feasible with Jupiter Broadcasting's smallest show. This show gets astronomically less downloads than all the other shows.
2: That's incredible.
0: And we're making it viable with the core support of our community. And that's literally what helps me sleep at night. You know, it's that kind of thing. So thank you everybody who steps up, helps us experiment with this model. It is the grand experiment, and we appreciate everyone's support. You can also support by becoming a Jupiter Party member over at jupiter.party. We appreciate that support as well. Absolutely. We'll keep an eye on the sats as they trickle in, and perhaps we'll have another office hour scheduled sooner than later this time. And I hope everyone got a chance to try it out in a podcasting 2.0 app. It is pretty exciting to be rolling out some of those new features. It probably means a slight delay in release because I'm going to have to manually post the episode to make sure all the stuff's done because I'm manually crafting the feed right now. But we'll eventually automate that too.
2: Just handcrafted is what we
0: like
2: to
0: say. It is a truly handcrafted product, right? From beginning to end with Drew's fantastic production, which has now been financed directly by the audience.
2: That's amazing.
0: And then on the other end, once it's produced and finalized, I'll be doing the finishing touches to get all the podcasting 2.0 features on there to get it distributed on IPFS and all that kind of stuff. And the complete package is something we've never done before. It's really awesome, and it's made possible by the support of the audience. So thank you, everyone. And now you got to get the heck out of here. I got to get back to work. I got to go pull weeds. I got corn. Office hours are over. Door's closed. See you next time.

0: Hello, friends, and welcome back to your weekly Linux Talk Show. My name is Chris.
1: My name is Wes.
2: And my name is Brent.
0: Hello, gentlemen. Well, coming up on the show today, our terminal apps are loaded. The goals are set, but are we already having just a few snags? Well, we'll kick off the TUI challenge and tell you all about that, and hopefully you'll hear about some great apps. Then we'll round out the show with some boosts, some picks, and a lot more. So before we go any further, let's say time-appropriate greetings to our virtual lug. Hello, Mumble Room.
3: Hi there.
4: Hi, Chris. Hey, Wes. And hello, Brent.
0: Hello.
1: Hello.
0: Nice to have you in there. Thanks for being here.
5: Hello.
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0: 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Well, we have a couple of items to get to. Let me scroll down in the terminal here because we are using a TUI app for our show notes. And we wanted to let everybody know that there's a couple of call for papers that are open right now. You've got 2 months left for Texas Linux Festival. NixCon in the U just opened. And Siegel in Seattle is also open with their call for papers. So you got a little bit of time if you want to go to any of those and do a talk.
1: You know, our audience, they're so smart. Surely some of you have some good talk ideas.
0: Great for the resume, too, you know. And it's been a while, but we wanted to give a big shout out to our chat mods across the various platforms. Often doing a lot of work without getting recognition, so we just want to take a moment to show and thank all of you out there for doing that. And then we've had a request for folks' recommendation for where to buy sats in the EU. Some reputable sources, so we're hoping to crowdsource some suggestions, and we'll make a list that we'll put in the show notes. So send in your locations for getting sats in the EU. One last note in the housekeeping before we get to the TUI challenge. We just wanted to note that it is now 21 years of Pharonix.com. And Michael Larbaugh working his tush off over there and really following what he calls the dramatic evolution of Linux hardware since its inception. And I wanted to give him this shout here on the show because there are probably a handful of original Linux news sources. Literally, you could count where original Linux news comes from on one hand. And he's one of the people out there pumping out a lot of it.
1: I mean, his whole life must be mailing lists and stress testing.
0: And writing, benchmarking. Yeah. Over 52,000 articles and reviews have been published, 46,000 news pieces, 5,400 hardware reviews.
1: Already, I think this year, once or twice, he's caught performance regressions in the kernel that had to get fixed in the RC stage.
0: Yeah. So there is a sale going on right now, discounted through June 9th, so not for much longer. If you want to sign up, if you're listening to this while it comes out, you could go support Pharonix at a discount for the birthday sale. And I think it's, you know, even if you don't read it, it is really important for the Linux ecosystem as far as news goes, because we need more original reporting, not less. So big shout out to Mr. Larbaugh.
6: Oh, the terminal user challenge, it's begun.
0: So the TUI challenge is here, and I thought maybe we'd step back and talk about where the idea of this came from, because I think it was a boost suggestion for LUP 600, wasn't it? Didn't it come in around that time?
2: I think that is actually quite correct. We were wondering what other challenges might change our lives, and I think this one's well on its way.
0: Yeah, we like to do these from time to time to make ourselves a little uncomfortable, get us outside our zone, but also, you know, even if you don't participate in the challenge as a listener, which you're totally welcome to, but if you don't, you're going to get a nice list of great applications and tools you can use at some point. So there's that too. But it was, and then it built on itself. People kept sending in ideas for the TUI challenge, and we just sort of iterated on it as the community built on one idea after another. So it's a nice way to discover tools. It was sort of a community, organic, created thing. And I think is a unique opportunity to kind of go not back in time, but it feels a little bit, at least I felt like it's a little bit like time traveling. And I've been slightly nostalgic too, which is always fun.
1: Yeah, right. I mean, at least the last time that these were the primary interfaces, we all use the terminal more than, you know, your average computer user in 2025. But even still, you know, the web browser is kind of king. And you're not necessarily pressed to move any of this stuff unless you get really fed up with the browser.
0: It's a bit of a browser detox.
2: In some of my initial research, I was also really impressed by just how modern some of these apps actually are and modern toolkits on the back end and all of that. So it's definitely not fair to say that it's completely going back in time because, geez, some of this is really cutting edge.
0: All right. So let's start with your shopping spree, Brent. How did you go about, what was the process of researching and choosing your first TUI apps? Did you have any criteria, any surprising finds, anything like that?
2: Well, my number one criteria was to try to find apps that you guys wouldn't find. Because I feel like, I don't know, we're trying to round it out here.
1: Brent's getting weird with it.
2: I have a little competition with you guys you don't know about that I just like hold for myself.
0: Well, we don't call it a challenge for nothing.
2: There you go.
1: He brought his A game. He was talking up how worried he was, and then here he is with a secret plan.
0: This is going to get scored after all.
2: So I did know that some easy to find resources might be like Awesome TUI. And Chris, I did confirm that, yep, you had gone there. So I decided to just ignore that and go elsewhere. So I tried to find some like underground different suggestions and different apps to find. And I'm hoping I won, but we'll see a little later.
0: What about you, Wes? Did you have any methodology to your shopping spree?
1: Oh, not in particular. I mean, I kind of looked through some of the past stuff that I had bookmarked for the show. And then, yeah, definitely browsed a couple of the popular awesome lists. And then I did spend a little time asking some of the LLMs, too, kind of if they had any standouts that they could recommend.
2: What about things like how recently the application has been updated? Or are you leaning towards like things like Rust and Go tools?
0: I will say a lot of these have been abandoned years ago. It doesn't mean they don't work, but they haven't been updated for years.
1: You do have to kind of watch out. And for some things
0: some
1: that
0: of them
1: may
0: are like
1: matter,
0: super fresh too. Some of them are brand new.
1: Depending on what it is and depending on how much like whatever API or thing they talk to.
0: Right.
1: Yeah, I mean, I don't care so much about the implementation if it's packaged in Nix. If it's not, then maybe that matters. If it's kind of fussy to set up, that would be a downside.
0: Okay, I'm glad you brought that up. So let's talk about that. Each of us probably took our own approach at how we got these TUI apps installed on our rigs. I'm guessing you went the Nix package repo.
1: Yep, I'm doing it on my NixOS laptop, so that was the easiest route for me.
0: What about you, Brent? How did you install these apps?
2: I decided halfway to change my decision, but I'm also going NixOS. It's just so easy.
0: Okay, so I went the hard way, and as you listening may know, I recently switched to Bluefin. And Bluefin, if you're going to install apps in the user space, there's really probably two routes to take, it seems, from what I'm learning. Again, I'm still learning, so go gentle on me. One is to use Brew and install a package via Brew. However, I don't love Brew on macOS, and Brew on Linux has even less packages, it seems, at least from my experience. So then my other route would be to run it via Podman or a DistroBox container.
2: Or Flatpaks?
0: Well, for TUI apps, there's not very many things as a Flatpak.
2: No.
0: Yeah, great for graphical apps, but for command line applications.
1: Can you install Snaps?
0: I don't know. But it is ironic. I think I picked the hardest distro if you want to install them on the host OS. However, after about 2 hours of banging my head with that, I was like, screw this. I spun up using, you know, the uchange command, which is quite useful. I spun up a Arch DistroBox, and then I got the AUR going in about 15 seconds, and then everything got a lot easier. So everything I have to do that's really most of my TUI apps is in that Arch container. I think that's okay.
2: But is it still
1: Bluefin?
2: That's the real question.
0: Well, here, if you think about it in what I want, it is containerizing all the shenanigans that I'm going to be doing for the next 7 days. And then when I'm done, I could just blow that away and my host system's totes clean.
1: And as long as you can mount in whatever stuff you might want to access to, like, get your regular files for working with the two-way things, then it works.
0: Well, so here's a bit of where it's not all sunshine and jelly beans and containers. What I find myself having to do practically is install things in multiple locations. So I've got, if I can, I've got it installed via Brew, but then I often also need it in the Arch container. Oh, and now I've got an Ubuntu container as well. And what will we, oh, Teammate. We were just trying to use Teammate because we're doing a shared Teammate session now with Vim to look at our show doc so we can do semi-quasi-collaborative editing, which it is not. It is basically single editor at a time.
1: We're mob programming over here. It's working great.
0: We needed to try it in various ways, so I ended up having to install Teammate on my Bluefin host system. I installed Teammate in the Arch session, and I installed Teammate in the Ubuntu session, and it started to get a little old. So I've just kind of landed on, I'm using the AUR for most of this stuff.
2: For this next 7 days of the challenge, are you going to have to remember which environment certain tools are in so that you can call them up?
0: That was the direction I was going. And now I've just said, I'm going to use the Arch container for this.
2: So nothing on the Bluefin host at all?
0: I don't think so.
2: Okay.
0: I reserve the right to change my mind. But starting on day one of the challenge, I'm thinking everything in the Arch container, and then it's just there. And, you know, I'm using, what's that terminal that I can't say the name of?
2: Zellige?
0: No, the other one starts with a P.
2: It's probably Kitten.
0: PyTix or whatever, or PTix or...
1: Tixis?
0: Tixis. I'm using that to get to the Arch container.
2: Nice.
1: Yeah, I mean, that you're set up to do it. It's a nice integration.
0: So with your fancy-ass Nick's doing everything for you, did you have any problems at all installing any of these things? No drama at all? There's nothing?
1: Well, I don't have my complete set of apps set up.
0: Yeah,
1: so far, no, but I think... there's at least one already that I want to try that I'm not sure it's packaged.
0: Oh, man.
1: I think I will.
0: I spent a long time figuring out the right way to do this.
2: I installed all mine while we were prepping for the show online here. So I probably installed 10 things, and it totaled like 53 megs, and it just happened way faster. I thought it was actually didn't work because it happened so quickly.
1: Yeah, okay, here's one. It's like C++ that looks like I'm going to have to figure out how to build myself if I want to try it.
0: Okay.
1: So...
0: Hopefully,
1: I will have some struggles.
0: I hope, because that's where I've spent a lot of my time so far, was just figuring out the right way to do this. And I don't know. I'd be curious of other Bluefin users if you think I'm doing it the wrong way, but I've just decided I'm doing everything in this Arch container. I'm going to use it for the whole challenge, and then pop goes the weasel when I'm done.
2: Well, unless some tools become part of your
0: workflow. That's true. That is true. That could happen. We'll get to that. So how are you feeling about the week ahead? I was actually feeling myself really good until we actually sat down and started using a terminal app to do our doc.
1: I'm feeling a little bit I think this is just us having pre-gamed a lot of the rest of the challenge and not thinking through this part.
0: That's true, but it made us like an hour late.
1: Yeah, but I think now that we know this will be a problem, we have a whole week to get a better
0: setup.
1: That's
0: true. We did pre-game the other parts. We did.
1: Colonel already suggested one better tool. I think if we got like a better, you know, there's a few options we have. I'm hopeful.
0: Okay, so as far as like apps you have yet to set up or tasks you have yet to do, Brent, what's your like biggest anxiety for the week?
2: I think I'm afraid of how much experience you guys have versus me in doing this kind of stuff. So I don't think I've really done the TUI lifestyle at all, period. I've, of course, like worked my way around the terminal to accomplish a bunch of things, and it's definitely part of my daily life. But in terms of like TUIs specifically, I'm brand new at this.
0: So the idea of the challenge, right, is you're trying to use the terminal user interface as much as possible. We have specific challenges for each day that we have outlined and linked in the show notes. And Wes, I'm curious what you think might cause you to break out of a TUI and go to like a graphical browser or...
1: Yeah, I think there'll probably just be some sites. We've got a couple decent-ish, surprisingly decent options for browsing, but there might be things that just doesn't work for once you really try to get, you know, real serious stuff done.
0: Like an example would be the YouTube live page.
1: Yeah, right.
0: Like the show's got to go live. So we'll probably have to break out for that.
1: Yeah. So there may be some things, but I'm going to try to keep that as much to a minimum as I can.
0: Have you looked at any LLM command line apps?
1: Yeah, well, I do still have my Vibe set up. So I've been doing that a little bit. There are, I think, probably I should look because there probably are a few that are more tailored to like a chat too, if you just want to like actually chat. So that's one thing I have as homework this week.
0: Do you think you have a sense of what you're going to bite off first with the TUI app? Like what's going to be a slam dunk you're not even worried about?
1: Well, there are some cool file managers, but I think I was kind of delaying that because I'm actually pretty comfortable just doing that with Fish and in the terminal. Yeah. So I feel like that might be cheating, but it also feels like a slam dunk that I spend a fair amount of time doing that in the terminal anyway. It's more rare that I even open Dolphin, so feel okay on that end.
0: I'll say on day one going into this, I didn't expect the web browser to be such a solved problem. That was crazy. We'll get to that in a little bit. So I'm not too worried about web tasks to a degree. I think I've solved chat, but I'm curious, Brent, like for you, what do you think is the most solved TUI problem? Like you're going to be able to just roll into a TUI app, no problem, and continue doing.
2: I think probably file browsing. It seems like there's a lot of options out there depending on what your preferences are. Surprisingly, there are like Slack clients and Matrix clients that seem pretty mature and are used quite a bit. I was wondering about the LLMs too, like pretty heavy browser based. And I don't think your fun little browser setup that we were trying earlier was really amenable to that kind of thing. So
0: yeah, I'm not sure.
2: So I think, yeah, some things are quite solved. Others, I think we're really going to struggle.
1: Yeah, probably the trickier, like just basic chat should be easy. But if you're trying to do like image or music generate, that probably more difficult. Or you just have to go to a browser.
0: All right, so we're just kicking off the fun. So if you want to get in, you still can. We're hoping you'll also share some of your initial experiences at the beginning of the week and then follow up at the end of the week before next Sunday's show. So send the good and the bad, your TUI apps, your experiences. You can boost them in or email unplugged@jupiterbroadcasting.com or go to linuxunplugged.com/contact. If you choose the email route, be sure you put hashtag TUI challenge in the search so we can filter on that. And if you're looking for some inspiration, I found a few websites that are really top-notch. Terminal-apps.dev is a really clean layout of a bunch of good TUI apps. It's not an extensive list, but it's a good list. Have either one of you seen this?
1: I saw you looking at it. Yeah, but yeah, it's nice.
0: It's really nice. And then another one that I think is a little more popular is Terminal Trove, terminaltrove.com. And they have TUI apps and all kinds of terminal apps. There's a whole world over there that you can get introduced to. So they have a good selection and a kind of a neat, unique way of discovering as well. And then you heard us mention it earlier, of course, but there's several of these awesome TUI lists on GitHub. I'll link to the more popular one in the show notes. And you can scroll that and find hundreds of different TUI apps to do things you never knew you could do in the terminal. And it's a fun exercise. It's a bit of computer minimalism in a way, which I think is good.
1: It is nice that it just so happens that for the most part, these apps end up being pretty minimal, right? Like just in terms of dependencies and size, and they're usually pretty darn fast too.
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2: Well, as we've alluded to, each of us have been like secretly choosing the TUI apps that we think we'll be using. Of course, you're allowed to switch anytime throughout the week, right? That's not one of the rules. So I have made a list, and I know you guys have made a list, and we'll see where we overlap. I tried desperately to find things that maybe you wouldn't find. I'm not so confident anymore, but I'll start here. So I found a couple file managers. I thought maybe I'd have to try a few. So I haven't tried any of these, but I certainly did install them. So that's as far as I've done a pregame.
0: All right.
2: Now, the first one here is called Superfile. So it says
1: okay, I like the name.
2: Pretty fancy and modern terminal file manager. And from what I could tell from the little GIFs that they have there, it looks pretty sweet. So I figured I'd give that a try. But I did also have two more here. One of them that seems extremely popular. It's called Ranger. You guys heard about this one?
1: Oh, yeah. That's been around for a while.
0: Uh-huh. The Vim-inspired file manager.
2: It's still quite actively worked on, which was nice to see.
1: I'm curious. What are you looking for in a file manager?
2: Well, actually, that's maybe a really good question. I want to be able to use shortcuts to like move files around and stuff like that and create things pretty easily using shortcuts, which I'm assuming doesn't really narrow the list down very much.
0: Hmm. I'm just considering
1: beyond what I'm doing. So
0: I'm just considering CP and MV. I mean, I have a pick for this too.
2: Yeah, but I have an argument here.
0: Okay.
2: A console app is not a TUI.
0: Yeah, I kind of agree. If you can do it in a TUI, I think doing it on the console is acceptable because sometimes you can't avoid that. But it's definitely the line is breaking out to a graphical file manager.
2: Mm-hmm.
0: That's definitely the line. Yeah.
2: But we should try to be tooing it up, right? Tooing it. That's
0: I suppose so. Yeah, I agree.
1: Have thoughts, but
0: okay,
1: I'm fine with it.
0: All right.
2: Wes has hesitations. I'll give you the third one I found here, which is really just an alternative to Ranger. I figured Wes would like this one because it's a Ranger-like terminal file manager written in Rust called Joshuto.
1: Ooh, it's got a fun name too.
2: Joshuto. So I think I'll start with that one, because it seems like the most fun. Joshuto was also in Nix packages, so that was easy to get.
1: Mm. You know, I should have said, too, just searching like TUI or terminal in the Nix packages search is also not a bad way to find some of these.
0: Oh, you guys.
2: Great point.
0: Oh.
2: Chris, you could do that and then just see if it's available to you.
1: We can also install Nix on there.
0: Come on. No, I'm not installing Nix on my
1: Okay, I'll stop.
0: Oh, you guys are killing me for this one. Like, I'm really feeling it for this one.
2: So did either of you consider one of those apps?
0: No, you got me on all those. I'm familiar with Ranger.
1: Ranger I did, yeah. I guess kind of in the background. But
0: yeah, no, I did not consider them.
2: Okay, so audience, tell me if I should or shouldn't choose one of those because I actually didn't try them yet. So we'll see if I stick to either of these. The other category that I am probably the most worried about is the email category.
0: Mm-hmm.
2: So this is the category where I most tried to find something modern because I know you could do it with, let's say, Mutt.
0: Sure.
2: I've tried Mutt before for about 15 minutes and got exactly nowhere.
0: This is an area I want input to.
2: But there is something called NeoMutt, which I figured would be kind of like an old classic, but modernized.
0: Teaching

0: client.
1: Oh, okay. Interesting.
0: But I don't know. I think this is the category where I will fall down the most, or at least have to put in the most effort.
1: Yeah. Okay.
2: We should probably send each other some verification emails.
0: Ooh.
1: Yeah, make sure it's working. I see you've got Slack term on your list. That came across in my searching to see if you can get Slack in the terminal.
0: Yeah, there are a couple other. I started to realize, like, if we're spending as much time as possible in the TUI, there's actually a lot more we do than just moving files around and checking email.
1: I think you made a mistake here.
0: Uh-oh.
1: So you're going to have to go get, like, a token and all of that. You're going to have to go through the Slack web UI, and
2: Chris ain't going to help.
1: That would have, see, your window of opportunity, because you're talking to the guy who thought this through, was to get that set up before the TUI challenge started so you could legitimately take advantage of your GUI browser to go get the token and all of that. But now that you've waited till the TUI challenge has begun, you have made that way harder, my friend.
0: I did not think of sequencing.
1: Yeah, I did.
0: Can I get your API?
1: I want to win this thing.
0: Oh. So Slack term is a program that I put on the list. I didn't think it would be unique. You boys probably forced to try this too.
2: Mm-hmm. I was curious about it. It doesn't look like it's been updated for a minute, but I don't know if that matters.
0: Mm-hmm.
2: Especially if it's just basic Slack.
1: It could matter when it comes to Slack, but it has a possibility, yeah.
2: Mm-hmm. Mm-hmm.
0: I also listen to music almost 100% that I'm on my laptop. And, you know, part of the challenge is to play that through the terminal. So I tried, well, thanks to our dear Drew, I've been using Tidal for like about, what, a year or two now do my music. And there's a client for that, but it, you know, I guess they changed their APIs like 3 or 4 years ago, maybe 5 years ago.
1: Oh.
0: And no one's made a TUI app for it ever since.
2: Brent's going to learn to vibe.
0: Hey, that's a good idea, actually. I never considered making my own app. Ooh. So I don't know. Maybe I'll have to solve that one with some of the local music that I have. I don't know. We'll see.
1: There's a lot of options when it comes to playing music in the terminal.
2: I was thinking of trying CMUS again.
1: Mm-hmm. I bet you there's people out there doing it right now just because they like it. Not because they're doing a challenge. They just like that client. If
0: Probably.
1: They have, they should send it in.
0: Nice and fast. I did find Tur Music for that.
1: Yep.
0: Which I don't think is not going to be on your lists, but it is written in Rust. So I figured why not throw it in the
2: You're
0: list.
2: You're a horns guy today.
1: Can we just say that we all have Zelgy or whatever it's called on our list?
2: Yeah.
1: We all do, right? Like that's going to be doing a lot of the heavy lifting where I might have multiple windows. Instead, I'm going to have multiple sessions.
2: Mm-hmm.
0: I knew you would both have Zellige because it just everybody seems to love it. So I tried to find an alternative, and it's called MyNav, which is Go-based. It's a Go-based workspace and session management TUI. It is not in NixOS yet, but I'll see if I can get this one working.
1: Ha!
2: Yeah, you should be able to AI that up pretty easy. Goes easy with Nix.
0: Right.
2: I will say I'm hoping maybe it's going to be an excuse to learn Zellige a little better because I've kind of relied on a lot of its sort of TMUX compatibility and other things, and there's a lot it can do. And it has like WebAssembly plugins and all kinds of stuff.
1: And they got more in the works, Wes.
0: I kind of realize now, though, that I forgot to cross-reference my choices with the actual rules for the TUI challenge. So is there a category I'm missing here? Maybe I didn't do enough
1: You should double-check. Yeah. I mean, so my approach has been just get comfortable and get working. And then after the show, I'm going to start picking off the challenges.
2: But yeah, I felt like I meant too.
1: I had to get a working environment, and I think that's what you're doing too, is just get a working environment.
0: Okay, so just to review here in the challenge rules, there are a couple categories. One is text editing. I think we've got that figured out. Email management, we talked about. Web browsing is the one I didn't have a choice for, but I think Browse is a good place to start.
1: Okay.
0: Music playback, did talk about that. File management, all good. Task management, huh. Yes, I do have a choice for this.
2: I have not. I have some ideas.
1: Yeah, same.
2: But it kind of depends on, like, am I allowed to plan for the fact that, well, this challenge is not permanent? Because that's one route. If not, then it's a different route.
1: All right, so where have you gotten so far? Have you gotten the groundwork for a working environment, Wes Payne?
2: Yeah, okay, so let's see. Email, I'm checking out. I've only just got it installed and started playing with it. But I did get it connected to one inbox. It's AERC, ERC, a pretty good email client. It's an email client that runs in your terminal, highly efficient and extensible, perfect for the discerning hacker. It's got support for multiple accounts, does IMAP, MailDir, NotMuch, MBox, and JMAP backends, along with IMAP, JMAC, SMTP, and SendMail for transfer. It's also got asynchronous IMAP and JMAP support, so the UI never gets locked up by a flaky network. So I'm hoping this can be, especially because Okay, I might send a

0: couple emails, but for the most part, I can probably get by as a view thing. So as long as I can check and see, and you know, there's still some things that want to send magic links or two factor or other dumb stuff to your inbox. So I need to be able to get to those, but I might not need to do like crazy advanced email composition. And I'm hoping this can get me across that hurdle.
1: You just got me thinking about maybe a TUI app that neither of us considered is a password manager.
0: Yeah, I'm going to have to do that. Or read a lot of stuff off my phone. That
1: I use KeePass
0: great.
1: And I know there's a bunch of terminal options there, but you boys, what are you using?
2: We'll have to see. I'm going to figure that out.
1: All right.
2: I do have
0: there
2: a couple
0: of options. There is Bitwarden CLI, so yeah. We'll be definitely giving that a try.
2: And that looks like a pretty good email client. I might consider that one. But you also found what looks like a pretty decent Matrix client if you like Vim.
0: Yeah, IAMB, a Matrix client for the terminal that uses Vim key bindings. It supports thread spaces, end-to-end encryption, and read receipts. It even does image previews in terminals that support it. So it does Sixels. It also supports iTerm 2 if you're doing this on a Mac. And Kitty, which is a terminal I meant to mention because I'm trying to switch over to do that for the rest of the challenge.
1: Meow.
0: Because it has like special protocols for displaying stuff like images. And there are a couple different TUI apps that support it, like IAMP.
2: I did, by the way, load up like four different terminal apps. And I was like, what am I going to live in? What can I deal with? And then by just the default of relying on DistroBox, I'm going with Texas or whatever it's called. But I did try out a whole raft of them. It was a nice opportunity to go back and try a few new ones that I haven't even seen before.
0: Okay, so another thing, Brent was talking about file managers. So Yazzie is one that should talk about.
2: Yeah, Yazzie's
1: the hipster
2: good.
1: One.
0: Blazing fast terminal file manager written in Rust based on async.io.
2: Good UI too. Yazzie's on my list.
0: And I think, I haven't tried this yet, but it's on my short list. I think it also is one of the ones that can support like image previews via the Kitty protocol.
2: Oh, that's cool.
1: Sweet.
0: And then here's a stretch goal that I haven't played with yet because it's not in Next. TV Term, a terminal emulator that runs in your terminal.
2: Okay, TV Term.
1: What?
2: I don't understand what this means.
0: It's an experimental terminal emulator widget and application based on the TurboVision framework. It's created actually for the purpose of demonstrating features in that framework. So it's got UTF-8, full width and zero width character support, 24-bit color support. It even works on Windows. It's not everything you might want in a terminal emulator, embedded in your terminal emulator. It doesn't have scrollback, text selection, find text, send signal to child process, text reflow and resize, and a lot of other stuff. But
2: so you're saying you have a terminal in your terminal?
0: Yeah. This one is worth maybe pulling open a little browser to see its preview because it's you kind of get an idea. It's got a really nice legacy look to it.
2: Oh, yeah?
0: Uh-huh.
2: Oh, man, I wish I wasn't in a terminal right now. I'd like to see it. I'll have to figure that out once we can close this and open up our terminal. That's great. All right, nice pick. I did see TV Term go by, but I thought it was something for watching like over-the-air broadcasts or something.
0: No, it's a TurboVision terminal emulator.
2: That's cool. Nice find. Okay, so can I get to my apps?
0: Oh, yeah, okay.
2: So I also am, I think we have a theme here, I am stuck on email apps. Meli, M-E-L-I, is one I'm looking at. It's a configurable, extensible email client with some same defaults and written in Rust as well, just happens to be. And I'm considering that one. They have a nice WebAssembly demo.
0: Ooh, okay.
2: And I struggled to use it. So then I thought, I have used Mutt back in the day. And, you know, like Mutt says, all email clients suck. Mutt just sucks less, so maybe I should give Mutt a go. But then Brent comes along with his Neo Mutt.
0: That sounds
1: Neo
0: newer.
1: Must be better, right?
2: Yeah, right. I like better. So I'm really stuck here. This is where I think I need the most input from the audience is what's worked for you as a command line email client. I wouldn't mind finding something I stick with because, you know, I could SSH into my workstation and check my email.
0: See, so I want to say, you know, I'm sure Emacs has a pretty good email client. But it also makes me, I'm sort of tempted by that route because Emacs can do so much of this stuff.
2: Yeah.
1: OS report back.
2: You could just build out the Emacs operating system.
0: I don't know how well these various plugins work in a peer TUI, but
2: that'd be a hilarious direction. Wes just becomes an Emacs guy. Oh, if he's not already obnoxious enough with the Vim stuff. So I also came across Glow, which renders Markdown on the command line with pizzazz, and it looks really good and has a nice interface to do it. And that's really useful for me because our show docs are in Markdown and my notes are in Markdown.
0: Yeah, this is one I actually already use. It's nice.
2: Mm-hmm. And then I found Gomacus. How do you say it? Gomacus?
0: Gomux?
2: Gomux? Gomacus. Probably saying it wrong, but I really like that. And it is a Matrix client written in Go. And it is pretty slick. It looks like an incursus TUI. You got all your rooms on the left hand. You got your chat in the right column. It looks kind of like Element would if it were a terminal application. And I've been using it. People don't even know. But I've been chatting with them for the last couple of days.
1: Are you using it live right now on the show?
2: No. No. I don't think I have it in a tab. I closed it because we were sharing this screen. But it's great. It is great. So, Gomux, Gomacus, Gomacus, Go Create a Ruckus. It's a great Matrix client. And I could see just keeping that in a terminal permanently. No Electron for me.
0: Ooh.
2: All right. I also have a web pick that I think is a real winner. So before we get to that, I want to talk about a little escape hatch that I tried to set up. I thought I could be clever, and maybe I could get away with doing a time-appropriate escape hatch for browsing the web. I was on FlatHub, and I noticed that the Mosaic web browser is packaged as a Flatpak now.
1: Wow.
0: Amazing.
2: And you can install the old-school, like, 1994 Mosaic web browser on your machine. And I thought, well, okay, if I had to jump out of the terminal, but I jumped over to something that was age-appropriate and Mosaic, maybe the boys would give me some creative points, right? So I didn't say nothing. And I installed it, and I was trying it out. But, of course, it doesn't have SSL support because that didn't exist back then.
0: Yeah, certainly not TLS, you know, modern TLS.
2: And it doesn't have SVG support. And it crashes hard the moment it sees an SVG image. And a lot of the web is using SVGs now. So I had to bring Wes in on the conspiracy, and I said, Wes, I need you to create me a solution to this. And Wes came up with a little Perl proxy.
0: It's Python.
2: Oh, Python, a little Python proxy that he helpfully set up as a systemd service on my local box. And so now I have a local port running on this machine that I can point the Mosaic browser at, and that local little proxy strips SSL and strips SVG images. And then sends the HTML back to the Mosaic browser.
0: And it hasn't been perfect. We got to do some debugging now, it seems. But it got us a surprising breadth of websites.
2: So does this count at all for bonus points? I mean, I know I'm coming at this early.
1: How long did it take you to set it up? Because
2: How long did it take you to create the proxy, Wes?
0: Probably a half hour, a little debugging, some AI.
1: Half hour of Wes is like three for you and I. So I think it's pretty good.
2: So, yeah. All right, so but that's just an aside. How do we say this? Do we decide? Is it Chernobyl, carbonyl?
0: I was going to say carbonyl.
2: Carbonyl?
1: Yeah, I'm going with Wes on this one.
0: I don't know.
2: Now, you found another one, Brent, and it was called
0: Broush.
2: Broush. And Broush is interesting because Broush relies on Firefox essentially running headless on a remote system, and then it proxies the results back to the Broush client.
1: Kind of like what Wes set up, I guess, but just modern.
2: This is really neat. If you think about it, you could put the Broush server on a really powerful high-speed server, and then you could have the Broush client on something that is a little more low-end and it's just receiving text back. So I like that setup a lot, but I didn't want to have a server client setup. I wanted something that runs entirely on my machine.
1: Why can't I just run it on my machine?
2: You could.
1: That's what you're doing with yours.
2: Yeah, I just wanted one thing. I didn't want a server client thing. I just wanted one thing, although I might give it a try out. I'm not ruling it out.
1: But what I'm saying is you already have a proxy running.
2: Yeah, yeah, yeah. I'm not.
1: You're basically doing the exact same thing.
2: But I'm not really going to use that. It's a joke. I'm not really. I want something I can actually use in my terminal.
1: Okay,
2: saying.
1: All right.
2: So here comes Carbonyl. What are we calling it?
1: Carbonyl.
2: Chernobyl. This is Chromium in your terminal. And it's mind-blowing. It is unbelievable they've managed to do this. It doesn't perfectly render images in text. But it's enough that you can click around and you can actually click and you can log into stuff and you can do stuff that is Chromium compatible. And it's wild. I mean, I've never seen this. I'm used to links. You know, that's the kind of stuff I'm used to on the web terminal. And now, like right now, we're going to 1Password.com/unplugged. Look at that.
1: That is super impressive.
2: It is really neat.
1: It feels like Doom a little.
2: Yeah, it's like 8-bit web, but it's enough to get around, and the text is all perfectly rendered. It's just the images look a little 8-bit.
1: Assuming the text isn't an SVG.
2: No, this renders SVGs.
1: Whoa.
2: It's Mosaic that doesn't.
1: I can even tell there's a video there with a play button and everything.
2: I know.
1: This is impressive.
2: It really is. It's amazing. There's a lot. If you install it by just installing packages on your system, you got to get NPM working. You got to get some sound libraries working. You got to get some network name service libraries working. There's a lot of dependencies to get it working as a native application. But here on my Bluefin system, we're just doing a simple podman run, and then we point at the container name, and then we pass a URL to it, and it launches in podman right there on my container. Boom, and I'm browsing the web. So I didn't have to do anything. I'm just executing a podman container. Really clean. And this is where Bluefin for me really shines. Like, oh, if I lean into this route, it's really simple. And even stuff that's just meant for Docker is working flawlessly with podman.
0: It's really pretty good these days.
2: Yeah. Yeah, yeah. So that's the browser I think I'm going with.
0: Yeah, that's what I've been mostly using, although I should try Browse too.
2: Yeah, I think so.
0: Or Brentwood Report Back.
2: Oh, I haven't mentioned MC, Midnight Commander, which is going to be my file manager.
0: Of course, a classic.
2: And so I've just answered this question, but so for me, it's Midnight Commander. But what TUI app, starting right now, do you think for sure is sticking?
1: Oh, that's a good question.
2: We'll check in on this.
0: I think with you, I'm hopeful that the Matrix experience in a terminal could be pretty good, because it would be nice to be able to, like, it just seems like such a convenient and quick way to be able to sort of check on things and do basic responses.
2: Especially once I'm back on a GUI and I have, like, Quake or Quake, and I just boop, pop it down, boop, pop it up. All right. So, yeah, I think for me it's that or Midnight Commander, but what about you? What TUI app do you think is, like, at the end of the challenge, you're still going to be rocky and you're going to be glad you picked it here at the beginning?
0: I think it's Matrix.
2: We'll see. That's your answer too? Uh-huh. Oh, I thought you were saying for me, because that's
0: feels... I'm copying you.
2: Oh, okay. Well, I think I was copying you, but I think we agree. What about you, Brantley?
1: Well, I didn't really suggest this yet, but for a text editor, I think I'm going to lean hard into the Vim ecosystem.
0: Ooh!
1: Probably NeoVim, but I'm open to suggestions only because...
2: Oh, that hurts.
1: Everybody seems to think it's great, and Chris, you and I feel like we're falling behind here. So I feel like I got to learn those Vim shortcuts.
0: In the back.
2: You were in the box at the ball game, and you saw the live demonstration where we had people pick between Vim and Nano, and Nano won. You were there. You witnessed it.
1: You know what convinced me just now? You can't even scroll in Nano without destroying the document.
2: That could be a teammate issue for all we know.
1: Mm. So that's the one I'm hoping
2: Vim
1: sticks the most.
2: Right. That hurts.
1: No, probably NeoVim. I don't know what I'm doing.
2: I just, yeah.
0: We should have you do like a little Vim training. They have, like,
1: there's
0: fun
1: a Vim
0: little
1: game, right?
0: Yeah, oh, and we could record you trying it.
1: Okay.
2: It hurts. Yeah, the text editor is so complicated, it needs a game. Okay. All right.
1: But I have a second pick.
0: Mm-hmm. Is it going to make Chris more or less upset?
1: I'm hoping it soothes things.
2: Okay.
1: I think I'm hoping that Zellig sticks around for me.
2: Oh, for sure. Yeah, for sure.
0: I hope so, too.
2: I think email's going to be a big struggle. You think you boys are kind of on the same page there.
0: I would love for that to be a surprise, but I do suspect that's one I will kick the bucket on pretty
2: quick. Are you going to give a Telegram client a go?
0: Oh, yeah, I should. I hadn't actually considered that, but you're right.
2: Yeah, I've got a couple in the kitty as possibilities, but they're all – what I don't like about them is they're multi-clients. They're like WhatsApp and Telegram and other things all in one, and I just want a Telegram client.
1: Mm-hmm.
2: And I have not found it too.
0: I wonder how usable in Carbonyl it might be, the web version.
2: Well, you remember, there is like a command line version of Telegram.
0: Yeah.
2: Could just try going back to that. I used to use that. It's just very chatty.
0: Okay, you set up a bridge to Matrix, and then you use GoMux, too.
2: Right, right. Okay, and then last but not least, do you think there could be any long-term gains? I know this is day one, but I want to revisit this next week. I, you know, for me, it's maybe eliminate a couple of Electron apps could be a big gain. I have surrendered to using webmail for everything. I don't like it.
0: Uh-huh.
2: If I could actually switch to using email in the terminal, that I think it's a long shot, but that would be huge for me.
1: I think I'd love to see you using something like Zellig to set up almost like a TUI dashboard. Like maybe there's a password manager always up in that particular session, and there's, I don't know, a couple other tools that I just like having up.
0: Are there any Home Assistant TUI viewer things?
2: Oh, I didn't even think to look. Oh, there's so much to learn, so much to try. So here we go. We have the rules if you'd like to participate. And then we'll come back probably with the new apps we've discovered, the ones that didn't work and the ones that worked great and all of that in episode 619. So we'd love to hear your progress reports and how it ends up going for you. So the boost that in, or if you email it, make sure you have hashtag TUI challenge in the subject line. Unraid.net/unplugged. I am so thrilled and excited to introduce you to Unraid and have them on the Unplugged program. Great sponsor here now. If you're not familiar, Unraid is a powerful, easy-to-use NAS operating system based on Linux, modern Linux, for those who want control, flexibility, and efficiency in managing their own data. 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
1: Well, Chris, I know several of your picks are a bit nostalgic, like using Midnight Commander, for instance. Still a great app, but it leans to the past a little bit. And there's a topic you want to share here that certainly leans to the past.
2: Is he calling me old? I think he's
0: Legacy, retro?
1: Experienced.
2: I was a little sad to note that after 25 years of publication, the Linux format is ceasing. And this was my favorite Linux magazine. It was a UK publication, so it cost a little bit more here in the States, but it was worth it because it came initially with CDs and eventually DVDs of Linux distros. And it's such a great way to experiment and try out new releases, and they had great coverage in there. But, you know, it reminded me that even after 25 years, and we're going on 18 plus 19 years as Jupiter Broadcasting, even after 25 years, no one in the media space is safe. And I wanted to reflect on a couple of reasons at the macro level why I think they shut down. I think a couple of the big ones that strike me is the magazine format, unfortunately, could not keep up with the internet. By the time you got your magazine, when you got your August issue, you knew everything that already happened in July. And so the August issue was already a month out of date. And it was really hard for them to keep up with that. And so I think that maybe stunted subscriber growth. Then additionally, they really relied heavily on advertising, where podcasting could solve the delay, you know, because podcasting can match the frequency of content. So we do a weekly show and something breaks this week, we'll cover it. We don't have to wait a month. But something that podcasting is making, an area where we're making the same mistake, is the over-indexing on advertising. And it gets to the point where when you're reading the magazine, the advertising to content ratio is just too damn high.
0: And there are plenty of podcasts like that.
2: It's what's happened to radio as well. In fact, I was telling Brent this morning, we have on Ersatz TV, we have a bunch of old-timey game shows, and one of them is Whose Line Is It Anyway? And this was like the very early days of television, and the ads are host read like I do by the host. Like he tells friends, let me tell you about this electric razor, right? And that's literally one of the ads. And then they go back to the game. That's how television ads used to be. And there was two ads and that was it. And they were done by the people in the show. And that's how radio was as well. That's why they did them that way, because that was what they did in radio at the time. And we've seen how that's changed over time. And that has infected podcasting. It has infected YouTube. I mean, just about every YouTuber I watch has like a VPN sponsor or a supplement sponsor or something.
0: You take your supplements and then you lay on your mattress and use your VPN.
2: Oh, the mattress one too. Yeah, yeah. Especially in the RV ones.
0: While you eat your, pre-made dinner that gets delivered.
1: Oh, gosh. It's true.
2: I mean, really. And so, you know, they over-indexed in the magazine business, just like podcasts are doing on advertising. They got the ratio off, and then the advertisers left because they wanted to move on to different demographics because the tech industry is trendy. The tech industry thrives on the latest trends, and that means that the advertisers want to follow those trends because, in theory, that's where the audience is at. And I think that same problem happened to magazines, and it's happening to podcasts. Podcasts, though, have solutions that magazines don't have, right? We have value for value. We have a membership program. We have the boost. It doesn't sustain us, but it does put us in a different position. And we have solved the frequency problem. So I think we just have to close the gap on the rest of this, which means we need more people to understand why we do the value for value system, why we put it out there for free and ask if you get some value from it, you give it back. So that way the audience is the largest customer. If you were to think of this show as a magazine, and funny enough, it seems that we surpassed by a large margin Linux Format's distribution as of 2014. We're larger, and I'm sure they only went down in size. So this show was larger than Linux Magazine was in 2014, and we don't know what the numbers are after that, but probably less. And if you think about what that means, it means that we have an opportunity to make the audience the largest customer. We have to make the audience the focus for us to do good content. It's a much more virtuous cycle than the advertisement-based one because there's a scope creep there because the advertiser inevitably wants more. And it also gives flexibility for us to work with companies that we think are actually great, that will meet the terms and meet us where we want to meet them. You know, they're not sneaking things in. There's a lot of things that happen behind the scenes with these opaque advertising deals that we're just not okay with. And memberships and value for value give us the opportunity to say no, even when things are really lean, even when there's times where we're barely making it. Like right now, you know, we've had a couple of shows shut down, so revenue's dropped off. But we haven't had to go running to, you know, like a boxed food sponsor. So it means that perhaps if enough of us get on board and want to keep content like this going, there is not only a community, but a technology trajectory that perhaps can save us from the same fate the magazines reached. There are a couple of magazines still in production, right? Linux Magazine's still going. The Raspberry Pi Magazine's still going. Some of them have commercial interest behind them, and that's why they go. But I wanted to give a send-off to Linux Format because it's just been a hell of a magazine. I really love that one. And it, you know, probably how I got started with Mandrake was because of Linux Magazine. I'm not sure, but it's very possible.
0: Maybe go look up the folks behind it and see what else they may be up to after.
3: And now it is time for Le Boost.
2: And the dude abides is our baller booster this week, speaking of value for value and supporting the show. And he came in with 77,722 sats.
4: Hey, rich lobster!
2: Oh, there's a Boosties leaderboard I hear. He says, nice idea on the disposable server as well. You could go as far as use Terraform so you don't even have to connect to the VPS console.
0: Oh, absolutely.
2: By the way, what song generation services do you guys like? I think Suno's one of the best. I know there's several out there.
0: Yeah, that's the only one I've tried so far.
2: Oh, there's a few. It's becoming quite the category. You know, it is. So I'd love to hear suggestions.
0: Turd Ferguson boosts in with 33,222 sats.
5: Turd Ferguson!
0: Happy belated birthday to Brent. I bet you smell great.
1: Oh, that's very sweet. I'm kind of blushing
2: over here.
0: Hey. Used motor oil, but that's, you know, some folks are into that.
2: And a little bit of gasoline, although he tries not to. Yeah, it was Brent's birthday.
6: Happy birthday!
1: Oh, gee, thanks. Okay.
2: All right. Get him out of here.
0: Okay, Turd Busan, what's your experience with Pipewire been? A lot of recent Linux audio critiques popping up with negative experiences.
2: Ah, good question. I've seen a couple of articles going on Hacker News about the Linux audio experience is horrible. Have you seen those floating by?
0: Perennially.
2: One of them we had a good little discussion going in our private chat recently about one of the blog posts.
1: Well, because they seem to have outdated experiences here compared to what we're experiencing.
2: Yeah, some of them are trashing Pulse Audio still, and they don't even really know what they're trashing. And some folks are specifically targeting Pipewire. And we're all on Pipewire. We have been for a couple of years now, and we do some of our production on Pipewire, especially when we're remote.
0: I swapped out a Pop OS install to Pipewire before that was supported because I wanted it so bad.
2: And our experiences have been, I think, I don't want to speak for you two, but I think very positive.
0: Mm-hmm.
2: I mean, What we ran into was Pipewire might do a default differently than how Jack Audio did it. But once you wrap your head around the way Pipewire does, you're like, oh, that's actually kind of a better way to do it.
0: Yeah, it's not necessarily a complete drop-in if you have advanced or complicated workflows, right? Especially at the interface between Pulse and Jack, because in the old world, they were like separate, and you could have, you know, various things like a Pulse plugin that bridged to Jack. That's a very particular setup that by default Pipewire integrates things, and so you need to either recreate that or change, you know, how you've got things going. So there's definitely edge cases where I think people have had to adapt, or you may have to adapt if you transition. So I don't want to give the idea that it's like totally one-to-one. But
2: yeah.
0: In terms of its actual like execution and what it's been able to do, and especially now, it was a little rough in the earlier days, and there's still a long way to go. But, you know, tools like QPW Graph and others, I think have gotten fairly robust. Like, you know, we were able to do our Linux Fest Northwest streaming all through Pipewire. We set it up pretty darn quick, and that was not the difficult part of the setup.
2: No. If you want to play around with it, go over to FlatHub or whatever you like and search for Pipewire, and you'll see there's several GUIs that let you play around and connect application audio and things like that, and you'll start to, I think, get a real sense, Turd, of the power of Pipewire. But as far as stability goes and things like that, it seems to be a net improvement over Pulse Audio, which was getting pretty tame towards the end of its run, too, but...
0: Mm-hmm. Yeah, and like the old, you know, if you knew what you're doing, you set up Pulse with good settings and you got Jack set up and going good on your system, it was a nice setup. And you may have to do some stuff to recreate exactly that workflow in Pipewire, but just out of the box, the fact that it unifies those worlds and prevents like a single pane of glass into what's going on with your audio and supports a lot of the pro audio workflows, you may have to learn the Pipewire configuration language if you really want to get deep into like, you know, setting up virtual devices or permanent setups, but There's a lot more docs now.
2: I wouldn't sleep too on the performance. They've been able to eke out just really top-notch pro-level audio performance. And then also a real masterful swap-out for the most part. A real API-compatible swap-out of Jack and Pulse Audio where you could go distro hop and not realize you've switched from a Pulse Audio system to a Pipewire system for the most part.
1: I felt like that was a bit of a golden example of moving to a new piece of tech. Like just... For instance, the Wayland transition was a bit rougher.
2: Yeah.
1: Pipewire just kind of happened and none of us really noticed.
2: Yeah.
0: It's also been very nice, I think, in particular for Bluetooth. Pipewire and Bluetooth
2: big one.
0: Is radically better.
2: Yes. Better than, I think, any other OS.
0: It's so great because I have Bluetooth connected just via KDE in the system, and then I can have Reaper running via Jack, which actually goes to Pipewire routed for monitoring back in my Bluetooth headphones, and it all works flawlessly.
2: Yeah, and just call audio stuff, you know, they connect way more reliably, all that kind of stuff.
1: Well, we have a boost here from user 56587013 for 5,100 sats.
6: I like you. You're a hot ticket.
1: Sending my earned sats, I'll be switching phones and accounts. But thanks for the great shows.
2: Congrats on the new phone.
0: See you on the other side, we hope.
2: Yeah, hopefully so, and thank you for thinking of us. Wes, you had a hot one, too, so you had another hot ticket. Speaking of hot tickets.
6: I like you. You're a hot ticket.
2: Bazite with Brent.
0: Just saying.
2: It happened. We just need to turn him into a hardcore gamer. He's almost there.
0: I mean, he could use it as a non-gaming OS.
2: I suppose so. Yeah, well, but I think he's so close to slipping in. He's so close. BHH32 is here with 5,000 sats.
7: Mr. Bustin with happiness seeing you again.
2: Guys, sorry I didn't get the video player ready in time. I'll keep working on it as I can. Also, I'd be happy to take some contributions from anyone who would like to help out. He'll link to it in the show notes, which is if you go search for BHH32 on GitHub, you'll find it. He says, I hope the TUI challenge goes well. Well, you're always welcome, BHH, to get it in while the challenge is going.
1: Mm-hmm.
2: And then even if you don't.
0: It's never too late.
2: Even if you don't, after the challenge, we'll still make it a pick or something, right?
0: Absolutely.
2: I think we can make it a pick, boys. So thank you for the update and good luck with that. And if anybody wants to help him with his TUI video player, go look up BHH32 on the GitHub.
0: Ambient noise boosts in with 3,930 sats. My approach, if I wanted to share my library with a non-techie friend, Jellyfin, I assume, is to use one of the micro PCs I have laying around. Buy a cheap Bluetooth TV remote or Air Mouse, load Bazite KDE, WireGuard to auto-connect back to my home, set Firefox to launch full screen on startup, set Jellyfin to be the homepage, and put the Jellyfin client into TV mode, like a good old-fashioned TV set-top box. This is great.
2: Yeah, that's a system. That's a full-on process. You can make a checklist around that.
0: Build a golden image, roll it out.
2: Yeah. Interesting. I love all the different ideas that we saw pop up over the week of different ways to do disposable servers. Everybody has taken a crack at this. Or not everybody, but a lot of people have taken a crack at trying to solve this with Jellyfin in particular. I think if somebody came along and developed friend sharing with Jellyfin a la Plex.
0: There might be some interest.
2: Yeah. Yeah, for sure.
1: Well, Podbun sent in 5,000 sats.
8: You're doing a good job.
1: It's always great to hear that you boys use the stuff that you sponsor. I'm sure that there are plenty of sponsorships you could take where you say how great it is and you don't actually use the product. But here at JB, we actually use it.
2: There's a few ways this works. There's a spray and pray advertiser out there, and they mass email any podcaster that gets on their list. And if you bite, they'll do a deal with you. And there's only the conversation is around the terms of the deal. No conversation around the product. They don't tell you anything about the product. There's no education around the product. There's no demo. They just give you the talking points. You don't even see the website until you get the talking points, and then you get the URL. That's the most common deal in podcasting. And then there's our type of deal where we often reach out, or they reach out to us because they're a listener, and then we talk to them, we try it out, or we already use it, and that's why they reach out to us, which is pretty common. And then we make sure it actually works and it fits with something we would use, something the audience we think would use, because if they wouldn't, then there's no point in having them as a sponsor. So it's a much more in-depth process, and the sponsors these days hate that.
1: Yeah, they do.
2: Thank you. Appreciate the boost. Firefly Go is here with 4,000 sats. Please keep the Red Hat content going. Having drifted away from it in the last few years, I'd love to hear more about it, not just as a desktop user, but as a server and how the image-based approach could work for the home lab. Thanks. That's good feedback. Be curious to know what you think, Firefly and others, about us doing an episode or two on OpenShift virtualization, because they are making a hard push right now to have an answer to VMware. And I think it also, with the new dashboard they have, is a contender for Proxmox. So we'd love to know if there's interest in us trying out the OpenShift virtualization stuff.
0: Look at Chris. He just wants to virtualize. You can see it. Free KVH boosts in with 8,472 sats.
9: Good news, everyone.
0: Nice that you're moving on from NixOS. You leave a deep understanding of different computing concepts in your ADD wake. Most of my repos now have a shell.nix setting paths and installing dependencies to get going super quick. So I'm curious to learn if I'll follow you down this new path again. By the way, this is not a zip code boost, but a species designation boost. Love you guys. Keep it up.
10: Yep. That stands up to scrutiny.
2: I see species 8472.
11: Fun will now commence.
0: I'm one and only.
2: I'm on to him. That's pretty great. Yeah, you know, so far it has been a big shift, but then some of it's been painful. But every now and then a workflow clicks and I'm like, oh crap, this is nice. So I'm hoping I stack more of those as the week goes on. You know, it's early days. We'll see.
1: Well, Outdoor Geek came around and left 5,000 sats.
12: I am programmed in multiple techniques.
1: The KSMBD CVE, which is number 37899, mentioned in the live feed, is also an AI story.
2: Right, so quick pause. This is a Samsung-sponsored development of a Samba server for their Android devices to get built into the Linux kernel. And then, surprise, surprise, there's a remote code execution vulnerability in the Samba server built into the Linux kernel.
0: That's why we call you Chris KSMBD Fisher.
1: Sean was benchmarking OpenAI's O3's ability to find a vulnerability that they already knew about when it found this CVE. Also note the false positives rate is very high. They indicate a signal-to-noise ratio of about 1 to 50.
2: Oh.
0: Yeah, right. So it's, as you might suspect, it's more in the... Okay, so like an experienced security researcher might be able to use this as a tool and not in the anyone can walk up to a LLM and get legit security vulnerabilities.
2: Yeah. Well, I mean, I suppose if you could then farm those out and have a human go over it, boy, that sounds like reviewing AI slop sounds like a real bad job, though. But interesting. Thank you for pointing out that angle. That is good to know. Tomato's here with 5,000 sats.
13: Put some macaroni and cheese on there, too.
2: Thanks for the great coverage of Red Hat Summit. I'm looking forward to finishing the TUI challenge in sync with the rest of you. That's great.
1: Nice.
2: We really appreciate that signal. You know, those things we're never really sure, so we appreciate that. And glad to have you on board for the challenge, too, Tomato.
0: Jordan Bravo Boosin with 1,111 sats.
1: The heck?
2: Yep, that's right. We have the boost on sale. We could do it for one more week. 1,000 sats is 2,000 is usually the cutoff, but we're putting them on sale at 1,000 sats.
0: Woohoo! Boost on sale. Chris, sorry to hear you bailing on NixOS, but at least you're sticking with an atomic and immutable distro. Hopefully Wes will keep us Nix heads up to speed.
8: This is the way.
0: I'll do my best.
2: Yeah, you definitely will. I tell you what. Yeah, Jordan Bravo, thank you. I'll report in on how it's going in the future.
1: Well, Mooner Knight also passed the cutoff with 1,000 sats.
9: I don't understand what the heck is going
2: Hank's
9: on
2: Hank's confused. 1,000 sats?
1: My vote is to keep doing conference coverage. I don't go to these sorts of things or follow any news, so it's great to hear what's going on from you guys.
0: Hey, that's useful. Thank you for the feedback.
2: Yeah, really. Thank you, Moon Knight. Nice to hear from you as well. We appreciate you.
11: Those in a nickel will get you a cup of coffee.
2: Thank you for boosting in. We're going to do one more week, and that's it. If you'd like to boost in, the sat cutoff will be 1,000 sats, just to help everybody.
0: Dip your toes in.
2: A little bit to dip your toes in, try it out. The easiest way to really get involved is Fountain FM, because they host the Lightning Wallet for you. They make it simple to integrate with Strike, and they have other methods coming soon to make it even easier. Fountain also has recently had some very nice UI updates, some back-end changes, and even more UI changes on the way. So if you haven't checked out Fountain FM, if you know, we're having some issues, some bugs, give it another go. It's unbelievable what the team has been up to. I'm very, very impressed. Now, thank you everybody who supported this here show. When you look at the SAT streamers, we had 30 of you streaming SATs as you listen to this podcast, or actually the last podcast, and you streamed 57,782 SATs to the show. Thank you, SAT streamers. When you combine that with our boosters, we stacked a grand total of 215,672 SATs. And of course, we take advantage of the splits in the value for value block. So a portion of your boost goes to Editor Drew, the podcast index, the creators of the app that you boost from, as well as to each one of us directly. So you support the entire ecosystem and each episode with a boost. Now we have two picks before we get out of here. One of them is on theme, but one of them could kind of be on theme as well. But let's start with Tempe, because if you're in the browser, you're probably going to want to check on the weather. And Tempe is a simple, visually pleasing weather report in your terminal.
0: Ooh, this looks nice.
2: Yep, MIT licensed. There's a couple of these, but this is the one that I kind of liked the best.
0: Yeah, it's a little more full-featured. I've been using so far the WTTR.in website that you can curl, and it'll give you a little terminal display.
2: That's neat, too.
0: But I think they only license like 3 days of data, and so you kind of just, you get what you get.
2: Now, the second pick, we've been taking a crack at this theme for a while. And it's downloading YouTube videos and playlists and whatnot, scheduling downloads in a way that is simple, either for ongoing use or single shot.
0: We almost changed the name of the show to YTTLP Unplugged.
2: So this week, maybe it's the last one in the series. It is YTP Tube. It's a web GUI for YouTube DLP that supports concurrent downloads, presets, and scheduled tasks. And it's a pretty straightforward web-based UI. You could put it on any of your machines, and then you load it up, you queue up the thing you want, and it just goes. So maybe you just install this on your Jellyfin server, and you point the download directory at the YouTube directory the Jellyfin monitors. And you could just pull this up on your phone, paste in the URL, or pull it up on your machine, and it goes off to the races. 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It'll also capture live streams.
0: So you can watch our live stream.
2: And it also supports different notification platforms. It has a built-in video player if you just want to watch it back in the web browser locally. So it's YTP Tube, and I'll have a link in the show notes. It's also MIT licensed. So I don't know, maybe you use one of our web browser terminal apps to load this thing up, and then if BHH gets his video player working, you could watch your vidges on the terminal. It's all possible. You never know. I'm feeling like you don't love my picks, boys. You don't love my picks.
0: I do. No, I do.
2: You don't love them.
0: Well, I'm a little thrown off because the second one, I got to like get Carbonyl going again to check out. But I like Tempe. Tempe, I'm here for Tempe.
2: Yeah, you do like Tempe. I could tell you did like Tempe. All right. I'll take what I can get.
0: Brent, he's just skeptical. Skeptical Brent.
2: Yeah, he is. It's probably because he's getting hungry.
1: No, I just started thinking I usually check the weather on my phone. And maybe, because we're here now, maybe I could just run terminals on my phone too.
2: You could.
1: And do it that way, but
2: that might be worth some bonus points. I don't know.
1: Okay, all right.
2: You'd have to ask the advisory committee next week. That's right. The 2-week challenge will wrap up next week. So send your progress and your results into the show, either via Boost or by email. 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
2: Now, if you want more show, our Lup Lug gets together and we record more content, sometimes double the content for our members. Also, we have chapters and we also have transcripts. So you can replay or skip a section you don't like and you can get the transcript of it too. So if you want to know what we said or what we called something or what the crazy thing I said was, you can read it right there in the transcript. You just need a Podcasting 2.0 app for that. Links to everything we talked about today and how to contact us, our Mumble Room, our Matrix, and all of that, even our RSS feed, over at linuxunplugged.com. Thank you so much for joining us on this week, and we'll see you right back here next Tuesday, as in Sunday! Yeah!

0: Hello, and welcome to Linux Action News, episode 291, recorded on May 2nd, 2023. I'm Chris.
1: And I'm Wes.
0: Hello, Wes. Let's do the news.
1: And we start this week with a follow-up on Red Hat's HDR Hackfest we told you about in episode 274. The event was held at Red Hat's Czech Republic office.
0: Yeah, and reading the social posts and the blog posts that have come out from the event, from the attendees, it seems like it was generally considered a success. The Hackfest focused on desktop, display drivers, and, you know, related infrastructure topics.
1: And developers from several organizations were represented at the Hackfest, including KDE, System76, AMD, Collabora, Canonical, and others. Notably, NVIDIA, Intel, and Google also participated in the event remotely.
0: Yeah, that's nice. And I don't really think anyone should expect some new package to be coming out of this. In fact, I don't really think producing any code was the focus, but more like producing consensus around topics such as mixing SDR and HDR content on the Linux desktop, areas where power optimization might need to be applied, how to handle things like variable rate refresh rates, and of course, and thankfully, long-term plans for developing a vendor-neutral API. And the goal of that API is to enable compositors to program the pipeline for HDR in a more efficient way.
1: If you're interested in learning more about those Hackfest discussions, Simon Sir has provided a detailed recap on his blog, which we'll have linked in the notes.
0: Mozilla has announced they've acquired FakeSpot, an AI-as-a-service company that attempts to detect fake reviews or scams on popular websites.
1: Back in July 2021, Amazon asked Apple to remove FakeSpot from the iOS App Store, and Apple complied.
0: Yeah, at the time, Amazon complained to Apple that FakeSpot provided misleading information and potential security risks. FakeSpot CEO disputed Amazon's claims and said that they never even received so much as a warning from Apple before the app was taken down.
1: Well, there's been little in the news about FakeSpot since then, until this week. On their blog, they write positively about the acquisition, saying it's a good fit because Mozilla shares a similar mission with FakeSpot regarding the future of the internet.
0: That blog post by their CEO also mentions the potential for innovation inside the browser to improve online shopping, maybe implying that Firefox is considering building tooling into the browser itself that would detect fake reviews. But something tells me Amazon would have a massive problem with that, just like they did in the summer of 2021. They don't even want customers worrying about the legitimacy of the reviews.
1: It's also something of a new role for the browser to be playing. One where the browser is warning the user about the validity of the content they're looking at. I could certainly see something like that being pretty useful. And I could also see something like this getting abused, or perhaps leading to yet more annoying pop-ups.
0: Yeah, we'll have to wait and see what Mozilla ultimately does with this tech. FakeSpot says that they'll continue to support the browser extension users out there already, and then say, quote, "Stay tuned and download Firefox today to see what we have planned for the future. And join us as we write the next chapters of the internet."
1: Last Friday, the lead developer of Rust for Linux, Miguel Ojeda, submitted a pull request for new Rust feature code to be included in the Linux 6.4 kernel.
0: This new code includes the introduction of the pin-init API, which deals with safe pin initialization and means less unsafe Rust code within the kernel when working with data structures that require a stable address. The pin init API will also be used in other upcoming Rust for Linux abstractions.
1: Along with introducing that pin init API, the new Rust code for Linux 6.4 also brings other enhancements to the sync module, such as new types and traits. Additionally, a new ioctl module has been added with functions that behave similarly to C macros.
0: Yeah, with these updates, the Rust situation in the kernel is taking one giant leap forward, and it's going to enable real things like useful hardware drivers soon. We're going to be waiting a bit before this hits a distro near you, because 6.4 isn't necessarily on a fixed release schedule, so it's still a bit away. to say nothing about when it actually gets packaged in your distribution.
1: And speaking of that Rust infrastructure code, Asahi Lina on Twitter has shared that their contributions to Rust for Linux 6.4 have been successfully merged upstream. They also note that they assisted in cleaning up and upstreaming commits from the previous Rust branch on behalf of others. As for what's to come, well, they anticipate the DRM subsystem abstractions will pose the next major challenge.
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0: Our last story is a bit of a cautionary tale that, if continued, would be a very concerning trend. The Indian government has blocked 14 messenger mobile apps that they claim were used by terrorists in Pakistan.
1: That list of 14 apps includes Element Chat and other privacy and security-focused free and open-source applications. According to the Indian government, these applications are being used by foreign bad actors for communication.
0: I think it's kind of hard to understand why they're taking tools away from law-abiding citizens of India for terrorists in Pakistan. Obviously, states act in mysterious ways, and they can't always disclose everything. But last year, the Indian government attempted to ban VLC for a while. It's only after a long, costly legal battle and tens of thousands of users downloaded bogus versions of VLC that the government finally reversed the ban last November.
1: And now they're only doubling down on that strategy. The local law gives the Ministry of Electronics and Information Technology the authority to issue an order under Section 69A of the Information Technology Act, blocking access to the 14 mobile apps on the grounds that they were being used to engage in activities, quote, prejudicial to sovereignty and integrity of India, defense of India, security of state, and public order.
0: This kind of has some echoes of the Restrict Act and the Stop CSAM Act that are both working their way through the U.S. Congress right now. And, you know, it's concerning because free software won't always have resources. In fact, I'd say in most cases, it will not have the resources and simply will not be able to put up a fight or really any kind of representation. And I think history has shown us that these actions result in user confusion at best. It's pretty hard these days for average users to find a reliable, safe, and secure messaging application. Most of them are owned by platform creators, and really, they're nothing but traps.
1: It also needs to be clear how rules like these impact the local developers working on these projects.
0: Indeed, this is a concerning trend that is not our friend. But you know us, we'll keep an eye on it here at Linux Action News and everything else going on in the world of Linux and open source. 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
0: Thanks for joining us. And that's all the news for this week.

0: Streaming from the beautiful Pacific Northwest and the mighty American West Coast, we greet you all. Good morning, good evening, or whenever your timeline may fall. Time-appropriate greetings, indeed, to one and all. This is The Launch, and my name is Chris.
1: And I'm Angela.
0: Hello, Angela. I got some things to let the people know about. You know, we do this show live. 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We got a Matrix chat room. We got a Mumble. All of that, including links to what we talk about this week. All that is at weeklylaunch.rocks. That is our website. And we invite you to check it out.
2: From turkey tunes to cranberry rhymes, it's Thanksgiving time with Angela.
0: Well, you're thinking nice. About Thanksgiving, so I made you a jingle.
1: Yeah. Yep. I was going through the fridge this morning, and all my deviled egg components are expired.
0: Oh, of course.
1: Got to replace them. I feel like I always have an expired mustard in the fridge. I don't know. I don't even know how that's possible. But
0: I know. What goes bad in there?
1: Yeah. Well, so I am looking forward to Thanksgiving here in a couple, 4 weeks maybe. And there are just some go-to dishes. Well, first of all, since the divorce, I think we've done every Thanksgiving together.
0: Maybe not one like after the first year, because I went to my family 1 year or something like that.
1: Yeah, maybe.
0: Or maybe we still had one.
1: I don't know. Yeah. Well, yeah, because we're...
0: I think we might have still had one.
1: Because divorce was in both sides of our families, we went to multiple families over multiple days. Yeah. So, but anyway, the tradition is Chris and Hadia come over.
0: Yeah, and it's a serious Thanksgiving.
1: And your mom, and sometimes your mom's sister, your brother. And so I always make deviled eggs.
0: Yeah.
1: I am thinking about making broccoli salad just because it's a good cold, side thing.
0: Yeah, so much stuff we have is like warm and brown. You know, it is. That is like it's got stuffing,
1: gravy,
0: the gravy, you turkey. Know, the turkey's kind of, you know. You know

0: And I do the sweet potatoes.
1: Yeah, yeah.
0: I am really looking forward to it. You know, I have a turkey in my freezer right now that I meant to cook this last weekend.
1: Really?
0: Yeah.
1: Oh.
0: Yeah. I can pull it out for Thanksgiving.
1: I take it pretty seriously. You know, in years past, and I'm considering doing it this year, too. I've done two turkeys, and I do one as a test turkey.
0: Right.
1: And I do a test run of, like, a cooking technique, and then hone in, and then do a final turkey on actual Thanksgiving Day.
0: Mm-hmm.
1: Might do that. Haven't really. What's really been working is honestly just cooking it in the oven.
0: Yeah.
1: It's just been working so nice.
0: Yeah. Yeah, my oven has never been the same. I have not been able to clean.
1: Oh, yeah, yeah.
0: Remember when you tried to deep fry it?
1: Well, that was the Alton Brown method where you get it really hot really quick, but and he's like, cover it in oil. But what he neglects to mention, it's a good technique, but when you get it to like 500 degrees, that oil splatters.
0: Yeah, everywhere.
1: Everywhere.
0: Yeah.
1: So it's never the same.
0: We're at the point where two out of three kids, keep in mind they're 12, 14, and 16, two out of three will actually eat more than just mac and cheese and bread.
1: Yeah.
0: Right? Bella. Bella will not eat more than mac and cheese and bread and the fruit salad. But anyway, it's nice that at least two of them are going to eat turkey and some of the other
1: Try to get her to eat turkey. I mean, it probably won't work, but I'll try.
0: I know. I don't know why this girl does not like
1: food.
0: Meat. Food. Like, I can't get her to eat any kind of deli meat or...
1: Maybe she's a bird.
0: Or rotisserie chicken. Rotisserie chicken, even. It's just the chicken strip without the breading. I try to tell her that, and she's like, yeah. You know? And then Abby gets home from school yesterday. I'm like, do you want some sirloin? She's like, yeah.
1: So are we invited? We're going to invite my mom? Have we talked that?
0: Oh, I mean.
1: We should, so I should probably let her know.
0: Well, we haven't not invited your mom.
1: All right. Well, I'm.
0: Just, your mom.
1: I just realized I haven't actually told her.
0: Well, I'm sure she assumes.
1: Man,
0: I don't know.
1: Yeah.
0: I don't know. But have you ordered a turkey yet?
1: No, but I. It's on my radar. Andy and I have talked about it.
0: You know what I want to make again is there's a jalapeno cream cheese cranberry dip that is killer.
1: Yeah. Yeah. Yeah. Yeah. Yeah. I'm looking forward to it. Good food. Good eating. And then, you know, I want some leftovers this year, too. But
0: if I do the
1: test turkey, I probably
0: will. Amazon has some like divided leftover.
1: Oh, yeah.
0: Just plastic so that
1: something here. Yeah, it's all right. So here's
0: bring your own dishes.
1: bring your dishes and take home some food. That's the tip, right? All right, here's what I want to know. So here's a little boost in question for you. Or you can give us a call. What is your Thanksgiving vibe? Is it a big deal for your family? Small thing? And then is there anything you do that other families should consider, like a tradition?
0: Well,
1: what?
0: What do you do?
1: What do I do? You mean Jack in the Box? No.
0: No. Yeah, all right. Okay. Well, yes. Okay. That's funny. Yeah. I forgot about that. When we were married, Chris and I would always have fast food on the way to some of these family things. It was mostly just because we're juggling kids and just need something fast.
1: The timing of it. We would actually be on the road in between family stuff when it's time to eat.
0: Yeah. But no, you put an ambiance on the TV.
1: Oh, yeah. Yeah, yeah. I do like that. I go, you know, and sometimes I'll just go on YouTube and I'll find them and then I'll use a tool to download them off of YouTube, then load them on the media server.
0: Well, tell them what them is.
1: Them? What?
0: What it is. What is it? It's typically a crackling fire.
1: Oh, yeah. Or anything. I mean, I always just generally.
0: There was a Christmas scene.
1: Yeah.
0: Well, I think you did
1: that. I've
0: got
1: like a dozen now. And they're all like, I've got Halloween ones, but I like to find a new one every year. So I'll probably go spelunking and then just throw that on the media server so it's easy to just put up on the TV.
0: Mm-hmm.
1: Look at a split.
0: Mm-hmm.
1: And, it adds a vibe. So what do? Do you have a tradition? Do you have maybe something we should consider copying? Or are you a Thanksgiving hater?
0: Oh, yeah. Also, like, is your Christmas tree up, right? Because Thanksgiving is at the end of the month this month, right? Normally, I wait till my birthday, which, by the way, as long as we don't miss an episode, episode 42 will be the same week that I turn 42.
1: No way. That's cool.
0: I think I'm 42. Are you 43?
1: I think so.
0: Okay, then I'm 40. I'll be 42.
1: Sure.
0: I know. It doesn't even matter anymore. No. We're just halfway through our lives or less.
1: It's getting to that range where it's like, I don't really even want to know.
0: But yeah, I'm going to be putting up the tree any day now.
1: Wow. So you're going before.
0: Yeah. Yeah. I need to get all the Halloween stuff out and
1: I go after just because the RV is such a small space.
0: Yeah.
1: But,
0: your tree's like a foot and a half tall.
1: Yeah. It's tiny. Well, it's like this year too, it's going to be tricky because I got such a cool work setup. I don't know if I want to.
0: Adversary's tree is up.
1: Really?
0: Yeah. Yeah.
1: Adversaries.
0: Nice.
1: All right. So, yeah, boost in, let us know, or give us a call. Tell us your turkey vibe.
2: Let us know your turkey vibe. Boost in or give us a call.
1: All right. So, over the week, I have been trying to optimize my sleep.

0: following guidance from a certain LLM, backed with data collected by my Apple Watch that I wear at night, using an app called Health Auto Export. And then initially I exported quite a bit of health data to the LLM, and then just sleep data. And then in this last week, while I've been doing this challenge, I just uploaded my last 7 days and had it give me an analysis.
1: This is crazy. It created a table of data that I know you're not capable of doing.
0: No, I didn't make that. I did not make that.
1: No offense. It's just not your forte. Like,
0: this is
1: my forte, but yes.
0: It's kind of fantastic.
1: Oh my gosh.
0: Yeah, it's kind of fantastic, really. It did a pretty good job, I have to say. And it helped me also refine some of my data collection so it would be a bit more clear. And overall, things look pretty good. There is some stuff that wasn't as good. So maybe I'll do that. The wake after sleep onset was a little bit worse for me.
1: Also.
0: Yeah. And, you know, one of the things I realized when I'm actually paying a lot of attention is there's a spousal factor. Like sometimes she wakes me up.
1: Yeah.
0: And then I'm up. And, and if she wakes me up 20, 30 minutes after I've fallen asleep, I have a really tough time falling asleep.
1: There is a clear solution to that.
0: Or if she wakes me up at 4 a.m., around 4 a.m. like today, I'm up. I was up at 4 a.m. I'm like, oh, it's too early to be up. So those there's a problem there. But outside of that, I got a little bit better. My deep sleep was a little bit not great, but I have thoughts on that I'll come back to. My overall sleep efficiency had a huge gain, in part because of better tracking, but overall because I was following each night a different routine.
1: Right. So,
0: and that helped.
1: Here's what I hate. You compounded them.
0: I had a 25% REM bounce back. That's fantastic. That's my biggest win right there. My sleep became more consolidated. If I did wake up, the waking periods were shorter. I had less fragmented sleep. I had more complete cycles. I had higher REM share points, so that was good. And I have a good, clear action plan from what worked based on this last 7 days for the next 7 days. And this is a great plan to iterate on. And I definitely feel like I'm sleeping better or moving in the right direction. But I'll tell you, it's not great. You know, it's a good improvement, but it's not a great improvement. And I think I have to acknowledge that the thing that might have worked the best for me, or one of the things that helped, Colonel's suggestions on the magnesium and stuff like that worked. And I have those linked last week. But the one thing that I'm really frustrated by that seemed to demonstrate good results was a 2-hour kind of wind down.
1: Oh, yeah. Yeah. Well, what about the journaling? I was curious about that.
0: I hated it.
1: Yeah. Well, did you digital? Oh, no.
0: I did. No, I did.
1: Yeah.
0: I did
1: notes.
0: Okay,
1: good. Yeah.
0: Yeah, I don't know. I really don't want this 2-hour before. Maybe it doesn't have to be 2 hours. Maybe I could try to narrow that window down. Because if you think of what, I mean, that's just impossible for me.
1: It's like the whole night, basically. It's like you have, what do you do?
0: Like, that was a challenge. Is there some nights I get home and I'm like, I don't even have 2 hours before bed. It's like bedtime now. There's no time to wind down.
1: Yeah.
0: That's definitely an issue. But then when I do, it's like, but this is the 2-hour. I cannot just, like, no TV, no phone, no computer at all. Like, I can read sometimes, but I just can't imagine making that a routine thing. I have too much shit to do.
1: Yeah.
0: I can't wrap my head around it. And, you know, like, and what is that like if the kids text me? Does that mean I'm not? I mean, obviously I'm checking a screen then. Does that break the whole 2-hour cycle? Like, I found that to be. Plus, there's the whole psychological thing of like, I don't want to be the type of person where this stuff is on my mind and it's affecting my sleep so much. Like, I want to believe that I can just deal with stuff and then turn it off and go to sleep.
1: Well, responding to the kids is
0: one thing,
1: completely different than
0: like a
1: work doom
0: thing
1: scrolling.
0: Or,
1: right?
0: Doom scrolling.
1: Because doom scrolling is a psychological void. You know,
0: Or it's really, you know, one of the things is really is keeping the heart rate down. It's things just get your heart rate up.
1: Right.
0: Political things or news or
1: right.
0: whatever.
1: Yeah.
0: But God, I hated that that showed some results. I hated that. and I don't really know how to internalize that in a way that I can actually make work for me because two hours is bonkers. I just can't do that.
1: Right. The wind down was basically no blue light or electronics, basically.
0: Yep.
1: So you like to read.
0: Yeah.
1: But you could listen to books or physically read a book like that. Then you're doing something as long as you feel like you're accomplishing something.
0: It's still
1: that
0: tough
1: way.
0: Though for 2 hours in the RV to do no screens.
1: Yeah.
0: Like, what am I just sitting on the couch reading? I mean, I can some nights, but it just doesn't seem like something I can realistically do.
1: Yeah. Not every night. No.
0: Yeah. I don't know, but it did help. So I'm going to try to play with that some more. You know, my takeaway was, is this actually wasn't a waste of time.
1: Good.
0: I did overall actually see an improvement in my sleep after months of sort of a declining. I actually got an improvement, which is huge. And so I think for the next week, I'm going to kind of keep the same, kind of try to go to bed by 9:30, 10 o'clock every night. I'm going to see about walking in the morning. Depends on daylight with, mm-hmm. because we have new daylight savings time. But also, I'm going to attempt like at least a 30-minute wind down.
1: Yeah. Yeah. I mean, do something that you feel good about that isn't feeling like it's limiting your life. Because, you're just going to have a negative feeling about it.
0: Yeah, that's just it. And it's like, I mean, and I don't mean to sound like I'm addicted to my screen, but it's...
1: No.
0: I live in an RV. And so if I don't want to look at screens, that means... I either have to sequester myself to like the back bedroom,
1: mm-hmm.
0: or I have to ask everybody else not to look at screens.
1: Oh, but didn't this have you training yourself that when you lay in bed, it's for sleep?
0: Yeah,
1: so you can't.
0: True. Yeah.
1: Or I mean, you can stand around it awkwardly.
0: Yeah. I just turn my back to the TV. So it's like, that's a particularly tricky one.
1: Yeah.
0: And then Wednesday night, I think I worked till 8 o'clock at night. And so, I'm looking at screens to drive home. The whole thing is just. That's a little impossible, but 30 minutes I think I could do, and I'm going to try it, see if it goes, see if a little light walking helps, depending on the weather and light. And then I'm going to continue to take the magnesium that Cronal recommended, which has been fantastic.
1: Did you get the gummy one with the 3 and 8? And the,
0: I don't know.
1: No? Oh, okay.
0: I don't know.
1: I ordered it, but I don't have it yet.
0: Yeah.
1: I don't know
0: why. I thought I ordered it, but I put it in the cart after that episode, but I don't think I got it.
1: Yeah.
0: And just realizing that.
1: Yeah. You already had one that he had recommended.
0: Yeah.
1: So,
0: yeah.
1: This was just it has the glycinate and the 3 and 8.
0: By Bitten Ads in our Matrix chat room, he says, I was forced to make like a to-do list.
1: Mm-hmm.
0: And that helped get things out of my head.
1: Yep.
0: I do that. So now more than ever, I do that. I'll just do a quick dump, even if it's just a list.
1: Yeah, so. There's certain times of the month where I'm like ambitious Ange, and I make this big to-do list, and it does help. And then I just stare at it for a couple days and don't do anything on it. I make a to-do list of things to do that I'm not going to do.
0: Well, you got to make a to-do to do the to-do list.
1: Yes.
0: Deduced, right? A 25% REM bounce back is pretty good. I mean, mm-hmm. that feels like a real, like the measurable win there.
1: Yeah.
0: And also... The takeaway here of exporting health data and then just massaging and working with it with the machine felt in a way like I was getting more attention than a doctor would give me. Not that it was doctor level advice,
1: mm-hmm.
0: but every time I've gone to a doctor and I've talked about the data on my Apple Watch, they tell me to put my toy away, son. They do not want to hear what my Apple Watch has to say.
1: Yeah.
0: And I'm like, but bro, I've owned like a dozen watches. Mm-hmm. And I can tell you this data is good. Like I've tried, I've tried a lot. This is good data.
1: Yeah. Modern medicine sucks.
0: They don't want to hear it.
1: Yeah. I have iron deficiency and my doctor's like, eat soy. Okay. Well, soy messes with the thyroid. I have Hashimoto's.
0: You have thyroid
1: soy,
0: problems too. Yeah.
1: Yeah. Is high in nickel. I'm allergic to nickel. Like there's so many things about soy that, and it has like a natural estrogen like hormone or whatever that messes, like there's so many things wrong with soy for me as a person, but that's the recommendation.
0: Yeah.
1: It's dumb.
0: You don't get, I mean, it's not like these things are ready to give medical advice, but it has the 6-month chat history with me. It has my watch data and now it has these things we've tried and then we have measurable results from those things we've tried. To me, it feels like it's a preview of what could be possible in terms of more useful medical care that's directly tailored to the person, tailored to mm-hmm. your specific issues,
1: mm-hmm.
0: and has the capacity to go on and on with you for months or years at a time, put all that information together like you're its only patient, and help you tailor an action plan.
1: Mm-hmm.
0: Like I could imagine, so for me, I was attempting to do this with sleep. But I have to wonder if I were attempting to lose some weight and maybe I wanted to walk more and get more steps, you could absolutely see how you could use that same sort of data export and something like ChatGPT to be essentially a coach and help you and analyze your work and see how you're doing and help you keep to your goals. It's kind of there today and it's an interesting use case of it. I don't think I'm going to keep working with ChatGPT. I think I've got it mm-hmm. on my own from here, but
1: mm-hmm.
0: If things take a turn for the worse, I always can pick that thread back up. I can pick that right back up and be like, okay, Chad, here's what's happened since we chatted last. Here's my data since we chatted last. Let's figure this out.
1: Mm-hmm.
0: So That's my plan, and I'm sticking to it. And it's nice to have a bit of improvement. Let's hope it gets even better next week. We shall see. Okay, Andrews, so we got some voicemails to get to. We got some music of the week and all of that. So let's get some of the basics out of the way. You can call us after the music.
2: Well, I'm just going to make a quick call to the launch. I haven't checked in since yesterday. 774-462-5667. That's it. All right. 774-462-5667. Call now.
0: Yeah. Won't you call now? You can leave us a voicemail. We'll play it next week. It's something that really matters to us. We always love hearing from you. And then something else that's a real treat. It's a real delight. If you boost while our track plays, 95% of the sats go to the artists, and that really makes their day.
2: Now's the time. It's the song of the week. Remember, you can boost the track. They sure like that.
0: And our song of the week is Floodgates by Justin Landtrip.

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1: Call the launch. We're standing by. 774-462-5667. That's the line.
2: Call the launch, won't you? We'd love it if you gave us a ring. And we did get a few voicemails this week. Mark from Michigan is our Northern Michigan is our first caller this week.
3: Hey guys, Mark from Northern Michigan.
2: Hey,
3: here. Almost actually home. Got a late start to listening to you. Been enjoying it. Following up about your question about the internet, what we did for the first year, we had Starlink and we used that for streaming TV and things like that. And we used it for video gaming, Minecraft and the like. But we also had a secondary service. It was basically a phone line service, 10 megabyte per second down. We used that for our Zoom and team calls because at the time, 3 years ago, Starlink didn't have enough satellites up, so the latency didn't make Teams calls very efficient. So what my wife Bill and I would do is we'd just look at each other's schedule and who had the most important meeting, and that was the person that got to use the DSL or whatever it was, 10 megabit per second.
2: Your turn.
3: And then the other one got to use Starlink and hope things went well. But then about 6 months after we moved into the new house, due to some federal grants, we got fiber.
4: Oh, nice.
3: We have like 5,000 people in our county. We have like 700 people in our double township, and we got gigabit fiber. So that's cool. That makes the home labbing really efficient, even though
4: the meetings.
3: Gigabit. But I do have a question on the home lab, and I need your help. I got the Albi Hub set up like I talked about before. I'm in it. I can see it. But I don't know how to find you. What's next?
2: Where are you?
3: I got the Albi Hub set up. What's next?
2: Good question.
3: All right,
2: hold on. You're getting cut. Mark, Mark, you got cut off.
4: Did he call back?
2: Yeah, he called back.
4: Okay.
2: All right, here he is. Here
4: another
2: he is.
4: 2 minutes.
2: No, this one's much quicker.
4: Oh, okay.
2: Yeah, although I liked his story about using Starlink and shifting to the phone line.
4: How do satellites work? How are they powered?
2: Amazingly. I know
4: how do they operate in cold? Isn't it cold?
2: They got solar panels on them, and I think they must have some batteries in them. I know.
4: And they operate in the cold? The batteries are not affected by the cold?
2: Well, they have to build them with the special insulations.
4: Okay.
2: Yeah. I'll tell you what. The Starlink latency's gotten a lot better, too, Mark. 20 to 30 milliseconds could be your expected, which is pretty good for a call. All right, here's part two.
3: Mark from Michigan in. Sorry, that went long. I didn't think it would go that long. Anyhow, being able to boost, I got the Albi Hub set up, but I have no idea what to do next because I don't know where to find you or what to link it to or any of that. But likewise, on my phone, I did get the Strike app and Fountain app.
2: There you go.
3: Fountain FM app installed, and I actually have money kind of in the Strike app, but it says I can't boost until November 7th. It's not available for me
4: until
3: November 7th. Don't know what that's all about. So hope at least one way I'll be able to boost in the future and support. With the amount of money I've been spending, though, I'm thinking about just becoming like a member because I think it might be a little more easier. But any help on the Albi Hub would be greatly appreciated. Later.
5: Stay a while and listen.
2: I think I would advise to stay on the Strike and Fountain path. And then Wes and I, hopefully in the near term future, will have an Albi Hub, a guide, maybe a stream. Not exactly sure because that's definitely the harder path. I mean, it's a self-hosted path, so I like it. But the Fountain path is not only the easier path, but they host the infrastructure. And little birdies tell me there'll be an update coming over the next few weeks that's going to make it even easier with Fountain.
4: Ooh.
2: Uh-huh. So my short-term advice is stick with the Fountain path. My long-term advice is wait for our Albi Hub guide. So everybody on the Lightning Network that has an Albi Hub, just really quickly here, everybody gets a Lightning address, a at get Albi address. Ange has one. I have one. And that's how you send sats. And then we put those in the shows and you use a podcasting 2.0 app. You connect it to Anyways, Mark, wait for the guide. I think that's probably just going to make things easier. But I appreciate you giving it the go. I mean, it is an adventure. And I'm always really amazed that people are willing to do it. We really appreciate it. You know, for us, the difference, you know, fundamentally is, so we've been doing the booths in LUP for 3 years. You know, we've been doing them in this show since we started. The sats don't really, we don't spend them on the day to day. Like, we can use them if we had to, like, we have strategic purposes, but they give us a hedge long term for the network, as a pool to draw from. So we really do appreciate that, because it's sort of like long term thinking, long term investing.
4: Mm-hmm.
2: For us. All right. Now, here's our last voicemail, and it comes from the famous, well-known Corncob Jim.
6: Hey, this is Corncob Jim, and I got a bone to pick with you. And I heard on the other day's episode of The Lunch that you said something about needing to put stabilizers in the gasoline, because we put cone whiskey in the gasoline. And I got to say that I've been putting cone whiskey in about everything for my whole life, ever since I was 12 or 21, something like that. Anyway, corn whiskey is perfectly stable. You don't have to put stabilizers in the corn whiskey. And I decided I was going to call in to give you a piece of... Uncle Jim, what are you doing? Now, hang on now. I'm talking. That's my phone. God damn it. Just give me a second. I'm almost done. Give me my... No, I'm so sorry. That was my uncle. Get out of... Go. Put some corn or something. Get out of here.
4: Oh my gosh.
2: Now, I don't know if I agree. I don't think there's anything stable at all about corn whiskey, which is a real thing.
4: Was he saying corn whiskey? It sounded like coal whiskey.
2: No, corn whiskey. And it corn is whiskey. At the center of many controversies over the great history of this United States.
4: Okay.
2: One of my favorite was the Whiskey Rebellion of 1790s. The new U.S. government imposed a tax on distilled spirits, including corn-based whiskey produced by many farmers at the time. The whiskey tax was deeply unpopular, since whiskey often served as both a drink and a form of currency in the rural West. Anger turned violent as Western Pennsylvania farmers resisted tax collectors, intimidated officials, destroyed stills, and burned barns. President George Washington led a 13,000-strong militia to suppress the uprising. The only time a sitting president has personally commanded the troops in the field.
4: Wow. That's incredible.
2: That is. The episode provoked a fierce debate, with critics like Thomas Jefferson arguing the government was repeating the very tyranny the Americans had just revolted.
4: Who would have thought?
2: So I don't know if there's anything stable about it at all, my friend. It might be quite unstable. So there you go. That's the calls this week. Thank you, everybody, who gave us a ring. We really appreciate you. And we'd love it if you gave us a voicemail for the next episode. Cha-cha-cha. All right. And we got one web zap this week.
7: Coming in hot with the booze.
4: What? Ooh, what is a web zap?
2: What is a web zap? Well, we've noticed... that the boost support has declined, although it's been up a little bit the last couple episodes, but on average it's declined. And then I pulled the numbers. It was something like 70% of the people listening didn't have an app that could boost us.
4: Okay.
2: So we thought, all right, time to do a web form. And we created a web form that lets you use Stripe, I believe, right? Stripe. Mm-hmm. Or you can use Lightning still if you want, if you just have like sats on chain and you don't want to set up the whole podcasting 2.0 stack. So we have web zaps now. We're trying it out, and we launched it, soft launch, last week, and we got one.
4: Yeah, and it's at weeklylaunch.rocks.
2: /zap. I put a link in the show notes, too. Hello, Ange and Chris. This is from Matt M. As a book recommendation, may I propose the Wafer series by Becky Chambers. Her universe is heavily Star Trek inspired. Check. But without the limitations imposed by TV, especially at the time of TOS. It allows her to explore more of the relationship between heavily different species. Oh, interesting. Regarding language, culture. Yeah, that is an area Star Trek doesn't go into as much. And habitats. It's less of a heroic in the way Star Trek stories might be. It follows the lives of more ordinary people that get caught up in extraordinary circumstances. But it makes for an amazing world building.
4: Hmm.
2: I regularly listen live, often while cooking dinner, since the show's happening late in the French time zone.
4: Nice.
2: So maybe it's lunch, less lunch related.
4: Lunch.
2: Maybe less lunch related. Oh, I thought he was going to make a dinner joke.
4: Yeah.
2: I was gearing up for the dinner joke.
4: Yeah.
2: But Jupiter Broadcasting got me into Home Assistant. Woo!
7: Coming in hot with the booze.
2: Loving this. Got a bunch of sensors already and currently putting some smart lights into my small apartment.
4: Nice.
2: The IKEA Zigbee gear seems like a great value for the money, at least here in the EU. Thanks for all the great shows. That's a fantastic web zap.
4: Mm-hmm.
2: I'd love to hear how it goes and which IKEA gear is working for you. Because I have heard things, and I had the wife buy some, but haven't actually tried it out yet. So I don't actually know how good it is, but I'm waiting to hear her, I guess, report.
8: And now it is time for Le Boost.
2: All right, we got some fresh. I'm pulling in fret hot. Well, that's a bit of a number change right there.
4: Yeah, it is.
2: All right, there we go. Adversary 17 is our baller lobster.
9: Hey, rich lobster!
2: Coming in with 302,096 sats. He sent a nice boost last week to thank Drew, too, to make sure Drew got some sats. Another book series recommendation, The Bobverse. Magnolia Mayhem recommended it.
4: Hmm.
2: I have read The Bobverse, unfortunately, so I cannot say it's new to me. But if you haven't, it's really good. It is a sci-fi. How to describe it? It starts small, one man in like a room, and ends up galactic size.
4: Okay.
2: That's I don't want to spoil anything more than that. But
4: okay.
2: It's really good.
4: But you also recommend.
2: Yes. I will plus one on that. Oh, and he says, here's a plus one to help pay for those tires. Yeah, and the pre-show is grousing that I got to buy all four new tires for my car again. I feel like every couple of years something happens and I got to buy new tires. Thank you, adversaries. Appreciate that. Mick Zips here with 20,000 sats.
10: Well, I'll be dipped.
2: Don't know if you're interested into historical fiction, but I enjoyed the Last Kingdom series, previously called the Saxon Stories. Takes place in England during the Viking invasion. I think it's 13 books.
4: Wow. So it would take some time to finish.
2: Yeah.
4: Why would they rename it?
2: Why did they rename it? That's a good question. Was it like not a good product? Like,
11: just pump the brakes right there.
2: I want to know what's going on right there. You know?
4: Yeah.
2: I got questions and he's got answers, I think, or something like that.
12: Yeah, I got answers and I want some questions.
2: There you go. There you go. Let us know. But thank you for the recommendation, Mixip. Bobby Pink came in with 20,000 sats.
13: I don't understand what the heck is going on here.
2: Says, it's been a while since I checked in with the lunch. Hope you're all doing great and cooking up some delicious recipes. I do miss Brunch with Brent. Sadie's going through a bit of a villain arc right now.
4: Oh, my gosh.
2: Yeah. You notice how we're still held up, too.
4: Yeah.
2: I blame him for the lack of boost because we didn't pivot in time. I mean, the whole thing is structurally his fault. Structurally. But we continue on low-key. The food topics come up. Don't tell him we talked about Thanksgiving. Don't tell him. Thank you, Bobby Pin. Appreciate that. PJ's here with a row of ducks. That's 2,222 cents. Hey, why not a live boost? Well, thank you, PJ. We love those.
14: Make it so.
2: Yes, indeed. Sohang's here with a row of ducks. Chris, the topic of unsustainable infinite growth and the transition away from it and the potential collapse you mentioned is the core thesis of our old pal Karl Marx, and he figured that out in the 1800s. Secondly, I want to share that the Nebula Mesh VPN success story for Nebula. Nebula, cool. But I don't know how to send it in. It's too long for a boost, and I can't reasonably expect you to wade through piles of email. Oh, was that long? Well, send us a voicemail if that's possible.
4: Well, the voicemail cuts off at 2 minutes.
2: Well?
4: 50 voicemails.
2: That's the challenge. No, the challenge is to do it in 2 minutes.
4: Oh, okay. Throw it in. Type it up. Throw it into ChatGPT.
2: Tell them to shorten it.
4: Bullet. Yeah, bullet
2: list
4: it.
2: Hey, Chad, give me a short version of this. By the way, I think we should all just lean into calling it Chad.
4: I like that.
2: Yeah, or you could call live. But I feel like, you know, send me a voicemail, then I could play it in loop.
4: Yeah.
2: Also, I recently switched to Fountain full time since I moved from Apple to Google. It's growing on me. Oh, dude, Fountain over the last year has gotten so great and very excited about their future. They've now officially launched their Fountain FM for podcasters, which is their hosting service, which we've been using for a little bit for this week in Bitcoin and like it a lot.
4: Mm-hmm.
2: So they got a lot of things they're doing, and one of the things that I think they're going to improve on a lot in the near term is the live experience is about to get even better, too. So I'm excited about that. All right. User, thank you for the boost. User 7135044 comes in.
15: The heck?
2: Somebody needs to go set their username.
15: Yep. Yep.
14: Mm-hmm.
4: What the heck?
2: But
4: what was that?
2: That was the guy's drinking right there.
4: Okay. You know?
15: Mm-hmm. Yep.
16: Yep.
4: Mm-hmm. That sounds like a bong or they're peeing.
2: No, he's drinking beer.
4: Okay.
2: 9,000 sats.
17: The traders love the vol.
2: Hey, Chris and Ann, sorry to hear about your sleep issues. I sympathize greatly as I've been experiencing sleep issues for a long time. and have not made any progress with the traditional channels. I appreciate the tips from everyone. Maybe you should have Colonel on for a longer segment. Mm. I'd love a future update on any sites you gain using the AI. I will. I'll keep toying with it over time as I feel like I'm slipping or I'm having issues and keep refining it. I do feel like it got me on a good start. For what it's worth, the information from the
4: on Beatrix A. Schmidt's
2: channel and her book have been the most helpful to date. Beatrix A. Schmidt. Mm-hmm. Good to know. The Magnolia Mayhem's here with a Red Dix. Can't remember what I was going to boost, so just put a quip right here.
4: Insert quip here. Nice. In brackets. That's
2: appreciate
4: funny.
2: The value, Magnolia. Thank you very much. Bye, Bitten's here. Hey, there he is. 6,000 sets.
10: This is why I have bedtime wine.
2: Missed you. Great discussion. Here's a question. What goes in the fruit punch and what doesn't? Oh, your fruit salad.
4: Oh.
2: One of the things I think you try to avoid is not getting it too watered down, which could be a challenge.
4: Yeah. So I wash all the fruit, right? It is strawberries, blueberries, grapes, and
2: cherries.
4: And I start with the least juicy ones. But anyway, I wash them and then I dry them with a paper towel. And then as I cut them up, I also dry them with a paper towel because, you know, natural juices and such. And then I add Cool Whip and marshmallows, colored marshmallows, if I can find them. But I have not been able to find them since like COVID.
2: It's weird.
4: It is weird. And they have a fruity taste. Anyway, so then you mix that up. And then on top of it, mandarin oranges. And bananas, if you like them, but I can't eat bananas, so I've omitted those.
2: The mandarin oranges on top is a nice touch.
4: Oh my gosh. Last year, I found mango in a can, right? Which I know that sounds actually really white trashy. But anyway, mango in a can, just a little bit in there, makes it taste so good. So
2: mango in a can makes it.
4: That will be there. That will be in there this year.
2: I like that. Now, here's something I didn't know. The Netherlands, surprise, surprise, doesn't celebrate Thanksgiving. Now, I don't know why you don't have your own Thanksgiving.
4: Canada does. Right? Yeah,
2: so everybody can have a Thanksgiving, buddy. It's not just a U.S. thing. But in the Netherlands, we do have...
4: Sinterklaas.
2: Oh, right. Sinterklaas. Right. Leading up to the 5th of December. Yep. That is great. Also, he boosted our track.
4: Nice.
2: That is coming in clutch again on the live stream, everybody. Really, really impressed. Thank you very much. For making it a thing this episode. Another great episode for this humble launch. We stacked 3,385 sats with the sat streamers. Thank you, three of you streaming sats. Appreciate you three. You are my hardcores. And then we combined that with our boosters. A lot of those coming in just at the last minute. We stacked a total of 367,147. Right, if you'd like to boost the show, Fountain.fm makes it the easiest, and it's going to get even easier. They host the lighting infrastructure, and they have the connections to the on-ramps for the sets. 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

0: All right, so last week I tried a bank. This week I'm trying a haunted hotel.
1: Okay.
0: $2 million.
1: Chump change.
0: Well, it's an investment, Ange. It's an investment.
1: Oh, it's so cute.
0: It is cute.
1: Oh, my gosh.
0: It's got actually a nice big yard. It's very...
1: Wow, there's 75 pictures.
0: Midwest classic. It has been used for many things over its life, its long, long life. It has 5 bedrooms. It's 9,600 square feet.
1: Oh, my gosh.
0: Yes. Now, I will say, it you do potentially also have a ghost included in there, so it's something to just be aware of.
1: Okay.
0: It has 11 uniquely themed guest rooms, 5 bathrooms, like I mentioned, and a communal dining room. In 1887, it was a hotel.
1: Mm-hmm.
0: And it has also, over its life, been a goods store, a post office, and a brothel.
1: Hmm.
0: So
1: you said 5 bedrooms, but then there's 11 guest rooms?
0: Yeah, I don't know what that means.
1: Well, it was a hotel, so.
0: Yeah. Oh, I see. Yeah, so you could stay there.
1: Huh.
0: I mean.
1: Maybe there's a house portion of it.
0: I think
1: dedicated.
0: What you have to ask yourself, what you have to ask yourself is, what is the hard cash value of having a ghost?
1: Well, I don't know. What is the behavior?
0: Well, that's a good question. I mean, I think it's friendly.
1: Oh, do you know?
0: I think it's a friendly ghost.
1: Mm-hmm.
0: So it's haunted, but in like the light sense, they say.
1: Okay.
0: Because
1: doors closing.
0: Nobody's ever been hurt by it. Nobody's ever been hurt by it. It does also have RV hookups.
1: Oh.
0: It's got a patio. It's got a stream that runs through it. I think a friendly ghost adds a few $100,000 to the property value. Don't you? A good friendly ghost story? For a haunted inn. I mean, think about it. No ghost story, not worth as much. Right? When I take the ghost story out.
1: I mean, this is so logical.
0: I love it. Built in 1887. Yeah.
1: Crazy.
0: What is a pack of carry? What is apothecary? What's
1: apothecary?
0: What's apothecary?
1: It's older medicine. Like.
0: Oh, so it used to be an apothecary
1: herbs
0: shop,
1: and whatever.
0: Too. Oh, wow.
1: Like a pharmacy.
0: And you could take it right now. And just immediately turn around and turn it into a hotel. It's got a stage area for performances, so we could do podcasts there. So we could probably call it a business expense. It's got a classic cash register that's probably worth a couple $100. And it's got one of those autoplay pianos. It comes with one of those cool old school, again, very ghost vibe.
1: Mm-hmm.
0: I think this is a good one.
1: It's really cool.
0: It is. You could live in it. You could make it a studio.
1: You could have a store. There's a stage.
0: Yeah.
1: For live music.
0: Or the podcast.
1: Yeah.
0: You do the podcast. And then people come. They stay. They stay in the Jupiter Hotel. It's got a ghost. It's got live shows.
1: Oh. This is a business suggestion.
0: Right, don't you think?
1: I see.
0: Yeah, don't you think, right? I mean, it's just a quick $2 million. How hard could that be? But then we have a Jupiter Hotel, which exists in Portland, but we'd have our own. This one's in Arizona, I believe.
1: Right.
0: No, it is not.
1: Well, my car payment is going to end soon, so.
0: There you go. We got it. Yeah, I feel like this is just a no-brainer. It's mm-hmm. just a no-brainer. All right, well, that's just about it for this week. So much going on these days, but only so much time to share with you in the launch. Of course, if you're a member, you get a little extra show, clocking in at 1 hour and 23 minutes for our members right now. That's at jupiter.party. And then we had that special SOS promo code that we're only mentioning here at the end of the show. And only to the launch. But it takes a ridiculous amount of money off per month for the lifetime of your membership, the annual plan or the monthly plan for the jupiter.party. And then you get the bootleg extra long version. And you don't want to miss out on the Pacific Northwest Flavor Saver.
1: Right. This is pre and post show.
0: Yeah. You get pre and post show. 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Or if you're in a podcasting 2.0 app, it'll just tell you. It'll tell you ahead of time and just tap right in, right? Just tap right in. All right, from the beautiful Pacific Northwest and the mighty American West Coast, thanks for listening, and we'll see you right back here next week.

also like to comment on, you know, this recent Trump tweet, if you would want to call it, about 100% tariffs on the BRIC countries if they start a new currency. I find that really curious because really I think the biggest threat to the dollar being used as a reserve currency is Bitcoin, which we all hear, you know, Trump is a big supporter of. So it seems a little bit strange to tell them don't produce an alternative reserve currency when really Bitcoin is, you know, being talked about by many countries in the world as their alternative currency, some of them getting rid of gold and going into Bitcoin. So I'm a little curious on how that's going to play itself out once we hear all the details.

0: Welcome into This Week in Bitcoin, episode 38. My name is Chris. Save this episode, all right? Set it aside, put it on your file server, put it in your Dropbox, whatever it is, because this is one of those episodes that's going to cover a major shift in the Overton window years before we're likely to see it happen. I don't know, 3-4 years maybe? It's hard to really say. I suppose, maybe. But we'll get there. Right now, everyone thinks that Bitcoin is going to destroy the dollar. It's going to replace the reserve status of the dollar. It's going to become the new reserve currency of the world. Maybe one day, my friends. But I'll make the case not in our lifetime. I actually think Bitcoin is about to be used to entrench the dollar system for generations to come. Maybe not the dollar itself, but the dollar system. We're not there yet. But I think we could soon be there. And I'll explain how all of that might work soon. But before we get to there, let's start with Bitcoin itself. It's been a chop week. Another chop week. And man, does market sentiment turn fast. Everyone is so bearish and sad. You know, it's just really, it's funny because it reminds me, and maybe I mentioned this last week on the show, of exactly like what it felt at 20,000. You know, we bounced against 20,000 for so long. And then when Bitcoin did finally break through, it felt like it was unstoppable. But I was doing a little bit of digging around, and I found some historical data that supports this. It turns out Bitcoin has dipped at the start of every month for the last 6 months, every single time, before it bounces back. And often, it gets a major move up after all of the labor market in the U.S. comes out, all the labor market data comes out, which begins releasing at the beginning of the month. We just got some of it today. It wasn't great. And then I think some of the last comes out on December 6th. And then typically Bitcoin starts to pick back up in momentum. So short term, we chop. And we seem to have chopped at the beginning of every month for the last 6 months. But then when you look at that, you go, okay, that seems to be something that is just materialized. Once we see it, it generally stops repeating. Once people realize it's happening, it just sort of stops happening. So now that we know about it, it may not be a reoccurring trend, but it has been fascinating. But looking, so that's short term, but looking at even just the midterm, I think things are still very bullish for Bitcoin. And it's not just me, it's a crystal ball rubber over there, Tom Lee, too.
1: Imagine. Yeah, I think some of this could be, there's a lot of folks who don't want Bitcoin over 100,000, and some of it may be the exchanges themselves are concern because there is a pretty low supply of Bitcoin available over the counter. So you have a supply shortage, and if Bitcoin makes a move above 100,000, I think there'd be a big chase. So I'm still confident Bitcoin's going to close much higher before year end.
2: Before
1: year end, yeah.
3: So break $100,000 before the end of the year?
1: Yeah, well above 100,000 before year end. It's just a matter of time.
2: It's December 2nd. It's not that long, Tom. So it's going to do it in the next 4 weeks.
3: Tom makes bold short-term
2: I know,
3: calls.
2: You're nuts, and they all come, usually they come true, you know, on a roll. All right, Tom Lee, thank you.
0: Yeah, that's why I play his clips, because usually he is right. So while we chop, a lot of talk about tariffs. People are terrified about tariffs. You know, apparently it's become like this new favorite toy in international politics. It started with President Trump during the campaign, and he's continued it now. It's just, all right, you're pissing me off, tariff. Pissing me off, tariff. Next thing you know, somebody's on a plane or somebody's on the phone call. You know, it's sort of like an economic equivalent of a chess move. You can really kind of protect your pawns, which would be your domestic industries. But if you're not careful, you could end up at a checkmate with higher prices for everyone, if you'll excuse my analogy. So there is a tight line there, and that's why the market is, what's going to happen? Is this just the art of the deal, or is this what's going to happen? That's what the question is, right? And I'm personally not too worried about it, and I'll get into why in a little bit. But I think there is a bigger question to be asked. You just heard it in the intro clip here. The biggest threat to the dollar, a lot of people think, is Bitcoin. Now, President Trump has made it very clear to the BRICS nations that if they develop their own currency for trade, he's going to apply a 100% tariff on them. So how do you square this? Because Trump's also pro-Bitcoin, and Bitcoin's supposed to be a threat for the dollar.
4: I'd also like to comment, you know, this recent Trump tweet, if you would want to call it, about 100% tariffs on the BRIC countries if they start a new currency. I find that really curious because really I think the biggest threat to the dollar being used as a reserve currency is Bitcoin.
0: Well, maybe, Jeremy. Maybe, Mr. Siegel from the Wharton School of Finance or whatever. I think what he's missing is the stablecoin connection. When Bitcoin pumps, stablecoins pump. And when stablecoins pump, they create demand for T-bills, which the U.S. government likes quite a bit. Luke Grohman was on, I think it was Natalie Burnell's Coin Stories podcast, and he summed up some of this a little bit. I'll play just a couple of clips from that, and then I'll link to her entire podcast in the show notes.
5: What I laid out for clients 3 weeks ago was a sort of a thought process, is how I started to think about it. It changed the way I was thinking about this Bitcoin is the new oil comment from Trump, which is, if we go back in time to late 73, early 74, oil rose in price by 400% from October 73 to April 74. And there is an interview that was given on CNN International by the former Saudi oil minister, Sheikh Yamani, in 2010, in which he said there was a meeting of Bilderberg Group at this Swedish island in late 73, October 73. Henry Kissinger attended and said, look, the price of oil is going up 400%. Get on board. And it happened. And again, these are not my words. These are the words of the former Saudi oil minister on CNN 14 years ago. He highlighted that. And the point of the U.S. doing that was essentially to make the oil market big enough to back U.S. deficits, to basically recycle the flows back into U.S. debt to basically fix the U.S. fiscal problem post-Vietnam War and after we left the gold standard. It basically put us on an oil standard of sorts.
0: So he's saying in this narrative that the U.S. government recognized that they could use oil as a way to essentially back the dollar and create demand for the dollar. But they needed to develop the oil market and expand it first before it would be big enough and be liquid enough to achieve that. And I think he's making the analogy that that could be where Bitcoin is at today.
5: And when I thought back to that interview by Sheikh Yamani, in light of the Treasury report, which was really the catalyst for the rethink, and then the Paul Ryan point, and then Trump's point, you know, in August, where he said, hey, maybe we'll just pay off our debt with a little Bitcoin, which was a really odd comment. I started to wonder if Bitcoin is the new oil, that it's not, that it is. Bitcoin is going to be inflated like oil was, so that it will inflate stable coins, so that stable coins will buy a lot more treasury. Basically, Bitcoin going much, much higher. This Treasury report showed that stable coin demand for T-bills would soar.
0: And I'll have a link to this in the show notes. They talk about it kind of being a modest amount of T-bill demand right now, but how they could see it really kind of blowing up because all the incentives to make that happen line up. And often with money, it's just sort of like water that goes downhill. It just takes the easiest path possible, you know, whatever treats it the best. All the incentives to make that happen in each one of us kind of line up.
5: We need a way to weaken the dollar while strengthening the dollar system. And you look at this and you go, gosh, this checks all the boxes. If we inflate the heck out of Bitcoin, you're going to increase stable coins. You're going to increase stable coin demand for T-bills. What that will do, because Bitcoin is a global asset, is it will draw in dollars from around the world into T-bills, into stable coins. But at the same time, the dollar will be collapsing against Bitcoin. And it will be, ultimately, you get Bitcoin high enough, it's going to be pretty inflationary, right? People are going to be, you know, and stimulative. So that's what I think Trump may have meant by Bitcoin is the new oil. That's my sort of working hypothesis. I'm waiting and looking for something that would refute that. Thus far in the new administration, I've not seen anything other than sort of, okay, I think I'm onto something here.
0: What do you think of this theory? That perhaps they're playing 4D chess with the Bitcoin strategy? and the idea, and why they're careful about the language. It's a reserve, right? It's a strategic reserve, the Bitcoin strategic reserve. And why they'd be willing to convert gold into Bitcoin, it kind of adds up. Stablecoins could be the best thing that happened to the U.S. government. It enables access to the U.S. dollar all around the world, where other countries are suffering inflation much worse, even in the best case scenario, generally worse than the United States, not everywhere, but generally, especially in Western economies. It gives them access to the dollar in countries that maybe don't even have a relationship with the United States and a means to directly buy those dollars. In most countries, there is the dollar price, and then there's like the blue market dollar price. They have different names, but often if you go through an official exchange, the government there rips you off. So this also, like in all these countries, it creates demands for stablecoins. I don't use stablecoins really. I have one particular use case for stablecoins, and I'll tell you about it later in the episode. Just one particular use case. And I don't, because I am here in the United States, I don't really need it. But people outside the States, hell yeah. It creates demand for the dollar, which strengthens the dollar. And they do it without even having to create a CBDC. It can be through these privatized companies that they have leverage over. So let's bring it back to tariffs, because I think people are really spooked about this. And I'm curious to know what you think of all this so far. But if you look at what Luke is saying here, the Bitcoin strategy will strengthen the dollar. Then you have the overall tariff strategy, which could really spook the market and, you know, definitely take some steam out of a bull run type situation. But overall, I don't find it to be very concerning.
2: Watch the way the financial, say this tactfully, I don't know if you watch the way the financial media industry covers tariffs. I mean, how can you call them pro-business, according to these people?
0: All right, so let's go back to Tom Lee over here at CNBC. I cut this up for you.
2: When he's pro-tariffs, because you would just think, you know, if you've watched the coverage of tariffs.
1: Yeah, I mean, to me, it's a reminder that it's good to carry a big stick, and I think tariffs have proven to be a good negotiating tool. I think we've seen some proactive actions by other countries. And in general, I don't think the new White House wants to pursue any policies that would hurt corporate profits. So I think ultimately, whatever is accomplished is going to be pro-business.
2: That's interesting. All right. I hope everybody's listening.
0: I think Trump's biggest detractors are worried that he has no governor, that there's going to be no limiter on Trump, that there's nothing to stop Trump now. But I disagree. I think Trump has shown us before in his previous term and has already indicated it now, that the markets are the biggest driver of Trump's behavior. And so I think that's where Tom is right, is that these tariffs will be used for negotiation. But if things get too sideways and the market really starts to take a dump, I bet Trump capitulates. That would be my suspicion. Before we leave Tom Lee altogether, though, did you catch that little bomb in an earlier clip that he just dropped in there that nobody picked up? Nobody around the table picked it up. There's two other hosts plus old Joe there asking questions. And Tom Lee just drops this bomb.
2: Logical level, I would imagine.

0: exist by putting fake buy and sell orders in ahead of time and making it look like there's big buy and sell walls. How is this accomplished? And why does nobody ask him? Bitcoin is like a huge part of BlackRock's ETF profile now and many others. And Tom Lee goes out there and says that the exchanges are manipulating the price and everybody just moves on. The hell's going on? Well, I hate to say it. I really actually kind of do. The big story in Bitcoin this week remains MicroStrategy. And the reason why I hate to say it is because I think anytime you pump somebody up, a single individual like Michael Saylor, it just means they have further to fall one day. And, you know, your heroes turn into villains type situation. And I just sort of, part of me sort of braces as the community just sort of apes all in on MicroStrategy. And for, as a Bitcoiner, one of the things that I like about Bitcoin is that there is no third-party risk to any one individual. And there is no Satoshi CEO who, if he dies, the entire strategy falls apart. Now, that said, I think Michael Saylor's probably a very healthy man. I think in the short term, he's really cooked something up pretty crazy. And MicroStrategy last week, or at least since we got together, acquired another 15,400 Bitcoin. They are trying to stack as much as possible before 100,000. They bought a 1.5 billion at approximately 95,976 per coin. They now hold over 402,100 Bitcoin. They've spent a total of $23.4 billion on their Bitcoin strategy so far. He's stacking as fast as he possibly can. And that's why CNBC loves to talk to him.
1: We bought it about 42 times since August of 2020 to today.
2: From August of and at this point, the strategy is to issue stock or convertible debt of MicroStrategy and use that to buy Bitcoin.
1: We're a Bitcoin treasury company, so we're securitizing Bitcoin. We're providing high performance equity. We're also providing convertible bonds. We've provided other kinds of bonds in the past, but primarily our job is to bridge the traditional capital markets that want bonds, or they want fixed income, or they want equity, or they want options. And we plug that into the crypto economy, and we use Bitcoin as the vehicle to do that.
0: That, I thought, was one of his tightest and best explanations so far. You know what I mean? Just like this good, clear, this is what we're doing, this is why it's successful. However, of course, because these guys on CNBC, you'd think they don't understand traders' minds at all, the volatility conversation always comes up. Well, what about the volatility, Michael? What about the volatility? It can crash. And he addresses not only that, but he seems to kind of leave him stunned for a moment with one of his zinger sailor analogies.
1: With MicroStrategy, we're 10x the volatility of the S&P. How much of it do you want to trade? So Bitcoin's unique in the history of the capital markets. It's the first scarcity commodity outperforming the S&P, more volatile than the S&P, that you can put on your balance sheet.
3: Volatility at sometimes is not always a good thing. I mean, it's great when something's going higher, but do you don't think that there'll be a drop or a significant drop that comes along? Have we moved past that because of the regulatory changes that have taken place?
1: I think it'll remain volatile because it's a 24/7, 365 global asset. You can panic sell it on Saturday night. You can enthusiastically buy it on Sunday morning. That's a feature. Mm-hmm. That's not a bug.
3: Yeah, you've lived through some of the swings, but do you think we won't see the downturns like we've seen in the past just because of the changes we've seen?
1: I think it's going to surge through the roof, and then it's going to surge to 180 and crash to 140, and people will be freaking out about it again. But let me make this one analogy. Volatility is like fire, and some people run away from the fire, but Henry Ford put the fire into a carriage via an engine, created an entire industry, and he gave humanity wings.
0: They didn't know what to say. I just had to leave the silence in there for a moment because they just weren't, I guess so, yeah. Is that what he's doing? Is that what he's doing? Now, Michael Saylor has become pretty well known for pitching to the Microsoft board about adopting Bitcoin. We've covered it here on the show. And his 3-minute presentation is out. I'll put a link to it in the show notes. It's Saylor in board pitch mode, which is the most low-key Saylor you're ever going to hear. It's very odd, not very good audio for

0: the show sample for you here for a second, just so you get a taste of
1: Microsoft
0: it.
1: Can't afford to miss the next technology wave, and Bitcoin is that wave. Bitcoin represents the greatest digital transformation of the 21st century. It represents digital capital. The global wealth is distributed across assets that provide utility and others that preserve capital.
0: Jerome Powell, as I'm recording today, just came out during an interview on CNBC and said that, quote, Bitcoin is a competitor with gold, not the U.S. dollar. You see, this is how they all see it. MicroStrategy, the Treasury, Federal Chair Reserve, apparently, the Federal Reserve Chair, apparently. They all see it as like this great asset that doesn't compete with the dollar. And I think that's probably very likely. I could see Bitcoin being in price discovery for the rest of my lifetime. There's really no precedent. I mean, Bitcoin's been on a 14-year price discovery journey, and it's been quite volatile. So what's to say that's to stop anytime soon? I mean, look at gold. It's been on a price discovery journey for like 2,000 years. So I wonder if maybe they are right for the short term, at least. I'm curious what you think. If we could see Bitcoin, in a way, initially strengthen these companies and strengthen the U.S. dollar system. What Saylor argues is pretty reasonable. A lot of people are buying Microsoft stock because of the potential of AI, the potential of enterprise integration, the potential of the GitHub platform and developer tools. They're not really buying Microsoft because of what it has today or because of what assets it holds.
2: Company. Right now, Microsoft trades at 20 times forward expectations. So I'll say it, 95% of the enterprise value of Microsoft is based on expectations is the best way to say it, right? And that means it's very asset poor, it's expectation rich. Why don't you actually buy assets and instead of being 95% on expectations, be 50% on expectations, de-risk the company, grow the enterprise value, and feed the digital economy of the future.
3: What was the response?
2: The shareholder meeting is December 10th. We'll find out.
3: What do you expect? Glazed eyes?
2: I don't have any illusions that mega corporations are going to immediately embrace Bitcoin. But what I do think is it's going to become part of the conversation. And there are about 120 companies that are public that are starting to hold Bitcoin right now. There are a lot of Bitcoin standard companies like Mara, like Semler, like Metaplanet, like, you know, Rumble is getting into the business. And as they start to buy Bitcoin and issue fixed income securities and equity securities, you're going to see demand increase.
0: Yeah, it would probably start with the smaller tech companies that are just naturally more volatile themselves. I think that makes sense. You know, I've seen it multiple times, but I think it was just as recently as 3 months ago, the former Speaker of the House, Paul Ryan, said that the solution to the U.S. debt crisis is stablecoins and increasing T-bill demand there. The incentives are likely to line up. And I guess I wonder, you know, if the U.S. government figures this out, its short term seems quite bullish. And I don't really have the fears that some people have about, oh, they're going to control Bitcoin. They're going to force a fork. I think you're forgetting how brilliant Satoshi was. You know, for the last 13 or 14 years, this thing has been freely distributed to the plebs, to the people, through mining, through proof of work. And the vast, vast majority of the Bitcoin supply is held by those plebs. It's held by those people. And BlackRock can buy up, you know, 4 or 5% of the supply one day. The U.S. government could buy up 4 or 5% of the supply one day. But that's not even a drop in the bucket compared to what the hodlers have. You know, River, of course, I'm a big fan of River. They have some visuals out around this. And they also include the distribution to, I guess what I'm trying to say is they try to include the potential loss of Bitcoin. So they try to have a visualization they put out on December 3rd. I'll put a link in the show notes to this. And it tries to kind of, in one visual, try to show you the distribution of Bitcoin. And businesses hold about 836,000 Bitcoin right now. ETFs hold about 1.25 million in early December. Governments around the world, about 307,000. Of course, there's still about 1.2 million to be mined. And River estimates at least, you know, somewhere around almost 1.5 to 2 million Bitcoin lost. And you have Satoshi's Stash 2, which is almost a million coin. 69.9% is held just among individuals, 14.69 million Bitcoin. The ETFs hold 1.25 million. The people hold 14.7 million Bitcoin. So that's a pretty good buffer. You understand? That's a pretty good buffer. Satoshi was so brilliant. Really very brilliant to think of this distribution mechanism. And then Wall Street laughed. They didn't take it seriously for too long, to their detriment. And the fact that we are at the point where it's even being discussed as a way for Microsoft to de-risk themselves from essentially everybody betting on a promise, or that we're talking about how Bitcoin could be used as a strategy to strengthen the dollar system, or that the federal chair, Jerome Powell, is on stage saying that Bitcoin is a competitor to gold.
4: Dollar war in the Federal Reserve itself, in terms of the system, what do you think of that idea?
5: I don't think that's how people think about it. I mean, it's so... You know, people use Bitcoin as a speculative asset, right? It's like gold. It's just like gold, only it's virtual. It's digital. People are not using it as a form of payment or as a store of value. It's highly volatile. It's not a competitor for the dollar. It's really a competitor for gold. You know, that's really how I think of it.
0: I love that in J. Powell's world, gold is a speculative asset, not the dollar, not the thing that loses value every single day and is always going down, but the thing that's always going up and has been always going up against the dollar. That's the speculative dangerous asset. But we're that even seemingly kind of, you know, crap sandwich there is a fundamental shift from it's nothing. It has no place in the marketplace. You know, that now, you know, it's as worthless as gold. Okay. All right. Well, you know what? I'm going to take that from the Fed chair. So are you bullish for 2025? Boost in and tell me if you are. Why are you bullish? Is it federal policy? Is it just the dynamics of the halvening? Is it the ETFs? Why are you bullish in 2025? And if you're not bullish, what should we be prepared for? What is it that we're not looking out for? What are we not seeing? What is the threat to Bitcoin in 2025? Boost that in as well. I have a low-hanging fruit example for you, just something I've kind of been chewing on. A Coinbase hack in 2025 would be disastrous. Not only would people just be out probably a lot of funds, although I'm told that Coinbase only holds a small portion online, but imagine the backlash. People will claim digital assets are too hard to custody. Even Coinbase can't do it. You know, there'd be a lot of that. God only knows if there'd be some sort of like reaction in Congress. But I think it would dramatically halt the institutional momentum because so many of them are using Coinbase behind the scenes. I think it's a low risk, but it's an example of what I'm talking about here. Like what are the big risks in 2025 that we're not really paying attention to? Because so many of these macro narratives and conditions are coming together to be very bullish for Bitcoin. I think it's important we try to keep our eye on what could still get us, what could nip us, what might be that black swan. Boost in. Tell me why you're bullish or why you're bearish. All right, it's time to move on.

All right, well, coming up on the show, your boost, I have three huge environmental studies that I want to share with you. Some big, big updates this week. And I did it once again. I have two more final clips of the week, the state of the network, and more. But first, I want to talk about some ways you can stack sats and support the show. Buy your sats on River. 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You don't even have to create an account over there. You can log in with Lightning, send sats over Lightning quickly into a gift card, and just go. If you're ready to pay your bills and stack sats, that's what I use the Fold card for. I'll have a link to that, as well as my link to Salt Lending. That's how I get access to my Bitcoin value without selling it, and I'll tell you more about that, and we're going to have a good conversation in the booth around that, too. So the links to all of that are at the top of the show notes. It's a great way to support the show.

0: And we do have some great boost to get into, so strap it on because we're going to get into a good conversation this week. We're going to dive deep into the boost this week, as the Google machine might say. And
1: Boostagram.
0: Our first boost comes from user 79936771. So I think you don't have your username set in Fountain, but you can absolutely boost me back or shoot me an email or something, and I will credit you because this is one hell of a baller boost. User 79 comes in with 500,000 sats. Hey.

0: User 79, thank you so much. Like I said, small boost or something or a message, hit me up on Noster. Let me know. I'll credit you. They write, this episode will age well. Keep up the amazing work, Chris. Well, thank you for that amazing value. You just made the episode right there, sir. You'll probably help make this one of our best episodes of the year. And that means a tremendous amount to me. I've been putting a ton of work in recently. Thank you, User 79. Really appreciate that boost. Now, Wine Eagle also comes in with a very generous 75,000 sats.
1: I hoard that which your kind covets.
2: Coming in hot with the boost.
0: Wine Eagle writes, stay humble and stack those sats. And just for the Podfather, let's all brainstorm ways to get off of Hive. Oh, yeah. You know, I mean, I'm not opposed to working towards stuff like that. But there's a little bit more urgent stuff, I think, that they have to address with the Albi custodial services going away. And that solution works now. I don't think it's, you know, I don't think it's necessarily a bad idea to work away from it, but I don't think it's the top problem right now. He says, I do see the irony of boosting against Hive using, although the boost don't use Hive, but the Hive is really only used in the just the notification that a new episode has come out. I'm still not convinced that these things need to be anything more than a privileged database. I think the idea around that was not to have a centralized database. So if the podcast index went down or that you couldn't censor through the index. The idea with Hive was to have it fully distributed in a way that left it uncensorable. And any podcast client or like a server running a Rust app or Go app that, you know, checks the chain could subscribe and pull the information out. You know, there's things out there like Noster that offer similar things now, but that didn't exist a few years ago. And I think the number one priority is to make the boosting onboarding and the actual boosting experience even better and easier and solve for the Albi custodial services going away for listeners. That's like, got to do that in the next couple of weeks kind of priority. And anything I can do to help them with those transitions, I hope I can do it. But thank you, Wine Eagle. Thank you very much. And I think it's still something to keep on the radar. Appreciate that boost. Derivation Dingus came in with 20,000 sats.
3: Things are looking up for old McDuck.
0: That's almost a McDuck. It says, excellent episode as usual. I think you hit the nail on the head about Bitcoin loans. Oh, yeah, we're going to be talking about Bitcoin loans a little bit. I believe it's going to be a massive market, he writes. I need one myself, actually. Last year, I had some cash set aside to buy a car and went to some dealerships, but right before I pulled the trigger, Uncle Sam hit my wife and I with a massive tax bill. Oh, I've been there. As soon as things usually get straightened out, that's when I get hit by these incredible tax bills. It is really hard to be a small business owner. So that soaked up all the cash, of course. It was our first full year of living and working in Washington, and I guess my wife wasn't paying enough in taxes out of her paycheck. It wiped out my whole car fund. Luckily, I was listening to This Week in Bitcoin and stacking sats, so it didn't hurt as bad as it could have, but now I need one of those Bitcoin loans, and I'm highly interested in the subject either way, so thanks for covering these important topics. Yeah, I think a lot of us are going to be looking at, hey, I stacked this. Even if you stacked it $50,000, right? Not to mention some people were stacking it $200. You want to get access to some of that value without selling. It is a risky thing, though. We're going to keep talking about that in a moment. Bobby Pin came in with 10,000 sats. Hey, that's just over 9,000.
4: It's over 9,000!
5: I am programmed in multiple techniques.
0: It took about 3 years of listening to you before I switched to Arch, about 7 years before I really bought into Bitcoin, and now I'm excited to switch to Nix in 2028 and kick myself for not trying it sooner. All right. I like that you're honest with yourself about that. Thanks for all you've done. Keep at it. Thanks, Bobby Pin. That's really funny. It's good to hear from you, too. One dull geek comes in with a row of sats. Oh, look at them go. I'm not sure I understand the risk profile of a Bitcoin-backed loan. If I collateralize at 2x my loan value, I think I risk losing all that 2x Bitcoin, where selling Bitcoin risks only 1x. So, straight. So I think you're – okay, so to explain this in another way so people are following – say you wanted to get $5,000 of a Bitcoin loan to go, you know, to fix something or whatever. They would want generally, although this depends on the platform, but generally they want half or more in collateral. So you put in $10,000 in Bitcoin, you get a $5,000 USD loan. So you want a $20,000 Bitcoin loan, then you got to put in $40,000 of Bitcoin. And when the price drops, they will margin call you to cover the difference there if you go below a threshold of collateralization. So that's where you will sell. And the downside there will be you'll sell at a slightly cheaper price than you might have sold at the top of the market. But you also might not have to sell at all. Of course, selling Bitcoin also risks the loss to the upside. I'm essentially shorting Bitcoin, he writes, which could be a bigger than 2x risk. No kidding. I think it's very likely a bigger than 2x risk. I think the timing might be important to make the loan work. Drawing the loan at the top before a typical 50 to 80% dip would be pretty bad, whereas drawing at the bottom would be awesome. I feel pretty comfortable with my intelligence level, but I've never really felt really great about predicting things like that. I agree. I generally don't either. However, just because of everything I had been following on the show and everything I've been telling you guys, it's going to rip after the election. I think we got the loan, just a little bit before the election because I figured that's when it would pump and then I could probably suffer a pretty big drawdown. I think with the loan I'm experimenting with right now, I don't get a margin call until Bitcoin drops to 35,000. So that's, I feel pretty good about, right? But you're right, I had to time that. But that's kind of, this is not financial advice and I don't know really S about F. But, you can listen and work out what I might be onto, what I might not be onto, and kind of help build out your decision making here. That's what I used. The same data I bring to you on the show is the data I use to decide when to take my loan out. So it is possible, but it's risky. But I feel like, and I know this is, and I think the thing I'm trying to communicate is I feel like it's less risky than selling your Bitcoin. It's less risky than selling your Bitcoin. Yes, you might end up selling it. Yes, you might have to sell at a price you don't want to sell it at. But you might also avoid ever having to sell it. And then you get access to the gains forever. So that's where I think, I'm wondering if that thought process checks out. Great boost. Thank you very much, One Dull Geek. Not a dull question at all. Joe Emili comes in with 11,101 sat.
2: That's not possible. Nothing can do that.
0: Well, you just did. He just did.
6: Need a zesty drink.
0: And he just sends a number one. You know what? Number one right back at you. Thank you very much. Appreciate that boost. Some dude comes in with 10,101 sats.
7: You're so boost.
0: That's not a Jar Jar boost. My bad. Here, you get another one just for that.
6: Sometimes my genius is, it's almost frightening.
0: I know. I'm not happy with the Swan fees, but River is not available in my state. I want a service that supports DCA and auto withdrawal. And I don't want a service that requires a phone. Any ideas? Well, some dude, I think you should definitely check out Bitcoin Well. That's one of the reasons I added them to my affiliate list. I've been watching them for a while. I think they're a pretty solid company. I have some good news about them later in the show. Also factored into my decision. And you don't need a phone app. I think that's what you mean. I don't know. They're probably going to KYC you, right? Because any of these companies do. But I don't think they require you use a phone app. And they encourage you when you purchase the Bitcoin to immediately withdraw it to an external wallet. In fact, I think that's how the workflow, I don't even know, maybe there's a way to store, maybe you can build a wallet, but the workflow that I have on there is when you purchase, it goes immediately to an external wallet address. And there's a lot of ways you can do it. I have a Lightning address in there too. It'll take an LNURL compatible Lightning address, which is really sweet. And then the features set from there just goes even crazier up in Canada. But check out the Bitcoin Wheel. Tell me what you think, some dude, and I'd really like some feedback on that. Now, Mug Daddy comes in with a real Jar Jar boost, 5,000 sats.
7: You're so boost.
0: I made my wife listen to that Trudeau clip like 3 times. That's hilarious. Yes, I love it. I know. And he was so just cocksure of himself, too. Oh, Trudeau. I don't know if you saw that. Did you see the picture of him going around dinner at Trump? And first of all, there's like a kid photobombing it, making a crazy face in the background. And then somebody photoshopped Trudeau's face out and put one of those South Park Canadian characters that where their whole head just moves. I guess simple things please me, I suppose. Anyways, thank you very much for the boost. And I really like that you played that for your wife a few times. Appreciate that. Thanks, Mug Daddy. North Hoddle comes in with 2,121 sats. Okay. You need the whole audience on board with Moscow time. It's sats per dollar. So $99.99 is $100,000 in value. Okay. All right. And then he sends me a link so I can edumacate myself, I'm assuming. A link to Weapon X, as a matter of fact, where it's just a picture of Elon. I don't know what that's about. No, actually, it's an explanation of the term Moscow time, which became notable during a video call with Jack Dorsey, where he had a block clock showing 1952. instead of thinking $1 equaled 1952 sats, people started speculating if he was in a different time zone because he coincidentally was in the in that time. It was 1952 in Moscow at that exact moment. That's a deep ref, man. Thanks for bringing me up to speed. That was a meme I was not familiar with. Appreciate the edification, North, and thanks for the boost. BitCryptics here with 2048 sats. BTC-backed loans for the win. I used your salt code. Thanks for sharing. And add it to my referral code sharing platform at rcx.bitcryptic.com. Well, are you asking? Yeah, you absolutely add it. Thank you. And thank you for using, I decided after the episode, I was going to do it. And I'll tell you why. Salt has two features, which I've never had to use, so I cannot actually vouch for them yet. But I read through all their documentation and they list them as current features. Number one, actually, so this isn't a feature, but it's something that they confirmed, their CEO confirmed. They're a Bitcoin company now. They were, an everything coin company. And they even have their own token for a bit, the Salt token. Now, they still have to support that for historical reasons, but they're really walking all that back and they're completely focusing on Bitcoin. That's why I started monitoring them about a year ago. And that's usually my strat, is I'll start watching and I'll follow them really closely. I'll try out the platform. And then I'll watch all the news. And then if they don't screw up for a while, then I'll actually create an actual account and actually start using it. And then if that goes okay, I'll start talking about it. And that's where I'm at with Salt right now. And the other thing that gave me some confidence, and I think this is an interesting feature, is, and this is my one use case for stablecoins, if you hold stablecoins on their platform, they will liquidate that before they liquidate your Bitcoin. So you can have, you do you, but you could have $1,000 in stablecoins on the Salt platform. And if they need to do a margin call, they will liquidate your stablecoins before they touch your Bitcoin stash. They also have a feature, and I do have that. I'm using that feature. So I have a buffer there if there's a margin call. The other thing they've done that I've never witnessed because I haven't had this problem is if Bitcoin is crashing and it is about to wipe out, they have an auto-convert to stablecoin feature. So they'll convert your holdings to stablecoins and hold them at that value. Keep them there. And then they let you swap back into Bitcoin once the price starts coming back up. And that's another way they can protect from having to do a big margin call. I don't know of any other platform that does that. And that's a pretty neat feature. Thankfully, I've never had to try it. But it does give me some confidence between being able to hold some stablecoins. So unfortunately, it's only Ethereum network stablecoins. If I could give them any feedback, it would be Liquid would be better. Tether on Liquid. So I'm doing USDC over the Ethereum network. So, the gas fees are ridiculous. So you do one large chunk transfer and just put it on the wallet over there. And then you've got that margin buffer. That's my strat. We'll see how it goes. And BitCryptic, thank you very much for using the salt code and link in the show notes. I really appreciate it. Hey, Patar's back. And he's here with a Spaceballs boost.
8: So the combination is 1, 2, 3, 4, 5.
0: Hello, Mr. Patar. He says, the concern with Bitcoin-backed loans is, should the value of your collateral drop beyond a certain point, which Bitcoin is famous for doing, the bank may liquidate the collateral at a price which is much, much lower than had you just sold at the cycle top and paid the capital gains tax. Yes, I believe that is the big risk right there. And I think my solution to that is that stablecoin buffer I just talked about, but also the risk, the reverse risk of if I sold my Bitcoin today, let me back up. If I sold the Bitcoin to cover all the car repairs we had to do when it was at $57,000, just days later, I would have missed out on a 30% gain. So that's a pretty, and that's at this point in time right now in Bitcoin's history, coming up on 10 months after the halving, ETFs gobbling up, everybody aping into the MicroStrategy Bitcoin treasury strat, nation states talking about building reserves, Fed lowering rates, other Western banks lowering rates, M2 supply going up. Kind of seems like the right time to bet on something like this. But you're right. I think the risk is that it really crashes and they liquidate you real quick at a price that's redonk. The reality is they give you like 24, 48 hours to address the margin call. Well, if Bitcoin dipped 80%, it's probably going to be up 30, 40% within 48 hours, 24 hours. I mean, how hard would most of us ape in if Bitcoin got down to around $10,000 or even $30,000? I'd turn that DCA up to 11, buddy. Pump that thing right back up. I think we all would. So the risk is definitely there that you may end up having to sell your Bitcoin at a lower price than you would have if you just sold it and took the capital gains hit. But I think there's a higher risk that you'll miss out on gains, especially in 2024 and 2025. Don't know if that's always the case, though. So perhaps you have to be a little flexible with the strategy. There's times to be Bitcoin-backed loan on, and there's times to be Bitcoin-backed loan off. And then as we get into the future, it just makes sense to stack more sats. So that way you have more collateral, you have more leverage, you can take more optionality as you need it. If you just go all in on the ETFs, you don't really have that. You're stuck to that ecosystem, at least. Thanks, Pitar. Really good to hear from you. Ace Ackerman's here with Aroa Ducks. Hello, Ace. Keep the portion of your Bitcoin stash and incrementally sell into a likely blow-off top. Then you'll have some profits to buy again at the bottom before the next halving. Wait for Bitcoin lending industry to mature before taking out large loans on your Bitcoin. Do you do that, Ace? Does anybody do that? Does anybody, layer out as Bitcoin goes up? I have a hard time just ever selling any of my Bitcoin. That's my problem. I feel like there's always a bigger risk that I won't be able to get that same amount of stash back. But there is that part of my brain that's like, man, if you just did this strategically, if Bitcoin's at 98,000 and let's say it pumps up to 112 and then comes down to 72 and you sell it like around 100, and then you bought back in around 72, that'd be great, but you just don't know if it's going to happen, my friend. I couldn't do it. I just stack those sats, stay humble. That's what I do. I wish I was savvy enough to do like the trading like that. I really do. I mean, if I was that savvy, I'd probably get into like some sort of inverse ETF situation and really burn myself out. All right. Well, thanks, Ace. User 80 comes in with a row of ducks. Just discovered your stuff. We'll keep listening. Well, thank you. Nice to hear from you. Thanks for checking in right away. And if you get that username set in Fountain, boost back in and give me a shout out. Holder comes in with 4,747 sats.
9: B-O-O-S-T.
0: Greetings from Iceland. Wow. Well, that's awesome. Hello out there, Iceland. We just had parliamentary elections with 11 different parties, none of which even mentioned Bitcoin. We are still so early.
10: Banks are Ponzi schemes run by morons.
0: We are so early. I know that's a meme, but I got a clip I'm going to play, one of my final clips of the week, that puts that into perspective. It's not just a meme, it's a reality. That kind of insight also puts it into perspective, Holder, so thank you. Or Hodler. But wait till the clip at the end of the episode. It's really going to put it in perspective, too. Nakamoto 6102 comes in with 2,101 sats. Nope, 2,100 sats. There you go. Thoughts on the BitKey wallet, which is made by Block, right? Jack Dorsey's company. I have been interested in BitKey. It does seem like a potential hardware wallet that normies could use. There's a lot of reliance on a mobile device. And in the iCloud ecosystem on iCloud and the Google system on Google Drive, it does encrypt before it uploads to either one of those services, but that's there. I have decided to buy one for a family member who has a modest little stash, and I'll be seeing them over the holiday, and I'm going to help them set it up, and then I'm going to observe, and I'm going to see how it works for them, and I'm going to see what happens when they have to switch phones, if they lose their phone, if they lose the wallet. I'll just kind of watch, and then I will develop a bit more of an opinion on BitKey then. I got it for a great deal. It was just added to Amazon right before Black Friday, and I think it was like $80. And it seems like a pretty nice little package, especially for people that are very mobile focused, and a lot of the people in my family are. So that's kind of my thoughts on it right now, Nakamoto. But I find it to be very limiting compared to a cold card, right? Like, you can't have multiple BitKeys. For example, you can only have one BitKey per app per phone. So if you wanted to have a business stash and a personal stash, you'd have to have two separate mobile devices, two separate apps, two separate BitKeys. There's not really any kind of multi-wallet functionality there. And then there's not, like, as far as I know, the ability to do, like, a watch wallet. So you couldn't have a corporate wallet that's the main wallet, and then you have people that have the ability to monitor transactions, or that's also handy with parents and kids. So I just don't think it has that kind of stuff, which is really easy to set up in a Sparrow cold card environment. But then again, this is pointed squarely at people who would find Sparrow to be overwhelming and cold card to be scary. And for those people, I think it's a really good option. Or for people that just want a little bit extra polish on the experience, I think it could be really valuable too. And to no judgment on their technical skills, some people just like a really smooth experience. So I'm going to help them set it up over Christmas, and then I'll check in with them over time, and I'll follow up on the Bitkey Nakamoto. You just had great timing because I just bought that for them as a Christmas gift. All right. That brings us to the end of all the boosts at the 2000 cutoff. Thank you, everybody who does boost in. I really appreciate it. And I read all of them and save all of them, even the ones below the 2000 sat cutoff, but we do that for time. Now, let's sum it all up because I think this was a great week. We had 47 of you stream sats as you listen. That is awesome. Thank you, everybody. And collectively, you sat streamers stacked 65,981 sats. So when you combine that with the 20 folks who boosted in, the show this week, I think one of its best weeks in a while, stacked a grand total of 728,794 sats.

That's really a big thank you to User79, who sent that very generous 500,000 sat boost here. You know, as a podcast network, we're just quietly shifting to a Bitcoin standard. And we're not selling debt. We don't have to have a public company that issues stock to do it. 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It's a beautiful thing. 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And additionally, there's a whole bunch of other apps out there, including options that are completely self-hosted. 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

0: Well, we have some really, really great news for Bitcoin in the environmentalism area. Three different studies have come out recently that show incredible results. A new paper shows that Bitcoin mining helps accelerate the UN's sustainable development goals and helps make uneconomical biorefineries profitable. The key findings say, quote, contrary to current public opinion, Bitcoin has the potential to positively contribute and even accelerate the United Nations Sustainable Development Goals. Over time, the integration of Bitcoin mining in biorefineries could transform the financial dynamics of the bio-based products market, making them more affordable and accessible whilst pushing towards sustainable development in energy transitions. And then, another peer-reviewed study came out with evidence that when a solar farm uses Bitcoin mining, they achieve ROI on their solar investment twice as fast. I'll link to this in the show notes. Peer-reviewed study, a dual approach to economic viability and environmental study is its name. And there is so much in this report. I'll tell you just the very tippity-top key findings. On a 50-megawatt solar farm, without Bitcoin mining, it takes 8.1 years to get a return on investment. So that's like, you don't want your solar panels to break down. You don't want to have issues like a big hailstorm or equipment failure, because that just extends that ROI time window. But without Bitcoin mining, 8.1 years to get a return on investment. With Bitcoin mining, 3.7 years. It's research that's built on a lot of earlier research, which showed that Bitcoin mining makes renewable operations more profitable, which then supports climate action and the renewable transition, because these profits were then, the study shows this, the profits were reinvested into building more renewable capacity. They also looked at proof of stake coins. You don't get those benefits because they don't have the energy use. The data is just amazing on this one. And it shows you how Bitcoin's energy use can be a massive positive for building out renewable infrastructure. And then last, another peer-reviewed paper shows that Bitcoin mining is profitable in 96% of renewable installations, and that these profits are already contributing to the energy transition. Link again in the show notes. Again, peer-reviewed study. Bitcoin mining is profitable in 80 out of 83 renewable energy installations. That's huge. And the profits from this mining in power and energy transition in the U.S. The paper was published in the Journal of Cleaner Production, which I guess has a major impact factor of 9.7 in this industry. I don't even know. Here's the other thing. It's not just an outlier. It's the 13th of the last 15 articles on Bitcoin and energy that showed Bitcoin has significant environmental benefits. There's a wave building here. The exact 180 is happening with Bitcoin and the environmental story. And it's not just here in the United States. It's all over the world, like in Bhutan.
1: Now moving to Asia, Bhutan, the Himalayan kingdom known for prioritizing happiness over wealth, has quietly emerged as a major player in the cryptocurrency world, with $780 million worth of Bitcoin, which is nearly a third of its GDP. Bhutan has become the fourth largest government holder of Bitcoin. Now, what's fueling the country's ambitions to become a leader in green crypto mining? Here's our report with answers.
0: I think it's just fascinating. We can stop there. I think it's incredible to see that these different studies that show that it's not just good, but it's great for the renewable energy transition. And that the people that push back on environmental grounds just don't know what they're talking about. And Bhutan's national Bitcoin holdings now reach one-third of its GDP. And it's doing that by renewing it by mining it with renewable energy, I should say. I should say, but I can often barely say. All right, some updates to get into this week. There's a lot going on, and one of the big ones is BlackRock, iBit. Their spot ETF surpassed 500,000 Bitcoin in assets under management. It's huge. This is a massive thing, and I wanted to play a little audio around this because This analyst for CNBC, who focuses on ETFs, he predicts that 2025 for Bitcoin isn't going to be about on-chain. Don't worry about your fees, because none of the action's happening on-chain. The action's going to be in the ETFs for 2025.
2: They're viable. What we've seen, though, is the institutionalization of Bitcoin as its own asset that is unique and disparate from crypto. So Bitcoin by itself is not Ethereum and Solana or any of these other things. Bitcoin is unique. As such, I think what we're going to see in 2025 is the dynamic of Bitcoin, what it's worth, how it's trading, how volatile it is going to actually start being driven by exchange-traded products and less by on-chain people trading crypto. We've already seen that. The volumes in IBIT are phenomenal. I mean, I don't know what they are off the top of my head, but I would not be surprised if there are days in which the complex of Bitcoin ETFs trades more notional than trades on-chain directly. The volumes are insane. And
3: really?
2: Because of that, you have to expect more price discovery is going to move there.
3: You're talking about the volumes now, not assets under management.
2: I'm talking about the volumes, just the amount trading. With the options running, I mean, I'd love to hear your thoughts on that. With the options on IBIT now trading, that cracks open the asset class to all sorts of investment strategies that were basically impossible.
3: Has volumes increased? By the way, folks, in case you don't know, the options on IBIT were trading just recently,
4: a couple weeks ago.
3: Yeah, and they were very successful. Has that led, does options trading generally lead to more trading of the underlying?
2: Absolutely, because people need to hedge out that delta. They need to hedge out the underlying security, right? The options dealers don't want to be long or short anything, so they're always going to be using the underlying as a way to get out or into those positions. IBIT's already extraordinarily liquid. They don't need to go to another asset class. They don't need to go on chain to get that exposure.
0: Yeah, I wonder if this doesn't also satiate some people's shitcoin trading a little bit. I don't know if this is going to be a wide phenomenon, but I do think some Bitcoiners will be drawn into stacking ETF Bitcoin instead of actual Bitcoin. Because I sat down one evening and just looked at all of the math of it, and some of it does work out. And BlackRock's rep kind of puts it into words, I suppose. He didn't do a great job, but he tries.
3: Their Bitcoin.
4: We've had a tremendous amount of volume. I think part of it is a lot of people can really customize their risk, their income, their upside potential with these options. So if you think about people who maybe have made a lot of money in Bitcoin, they want to maybe protect some of those gains. People who are holding a lot of Bitcoin and not drawing any income from it, maybe they want to sell covered calls on top of that to generate some income with that Bitcoin. So it just expands the ways that people can own this asset and have it play a role in their portfolio.
0: So the options are being well received. The Bitcoin ETFs continue to pump like crazy. Officials are halting Bitmain units at U.S. ports, at least according to Blockspace Media. Officials have been halting the Antminer ASIC imports. Bitminer's latest Antminer S21 and T21 ASIC miner shipments are being held by U.S. Customs and Border Protection at various ports nationwide, including San Francisco and Detroit, following a request from the Federal Communications Commission, or the FCC. 7 U.S.-based Bitcoin mining companies reported that these delays have persisted for up to 2 months. Notably, other ASIC manufacturers like Microbit and Canaan are not targeted. OBS Bitcoin is following that story. Albi with Benefits. Introducing Albi Benefits. It's a perk for those of us who have Albi Hub cloud subscriptions. Of course, you get automated backups, but also they're introducing a personalized Lightning address. So your username at gitalbi.com, which is actually the first time I think I've ever said that out loud. It's kind of hard to say. You can change it however you want. So maybe I will, because apparently it's tough. They're also offering priority support, dedicated onboarding sessions, special Discord channels, and other Albi benefits such as access to deals with vendors such as SeedStore and others. It's a nice way to try to bring a little more value to that Albi Hub cloud subscription. 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But if you don't want to have to run a node or run the hardware, you can use Albi Hub cloud. Speaking of Albi, the Albi Go app, which if you have Albi Hub, you need to be using, has been updated. 1.7.2 now has LN URL withdrawal support. This is huge. Very, very grateful to see that. Also, Boostagram info in the transaction details. So if you're a podcaster getting Boostagrams, you can now read them in the Albi Go app. Enhanced QR code readability. It's a bunch of other stuff, too. Improvements in LN URL redirects, validation of various amounts, onboarding, scrolling is even improved, address book stuff, a lot is improved there. And the Bitcoin Well. I told you there'd be some news for the Bitcoin Well, and one of the things that made me decide to become an affiliate, they are killing it. The Canadian publicly traded company, Bitcoin Well Inc., has officially adopted a treasury strategy with Bitcoin, and they are raising $2 million to buy more Bitcoin. They've already purchased 7.53 Bitcoin at an average Canadian dollar cost of $137,551 per coin. It's weird to talk about 137,000 Bitcoin prices, but that's what it is up in Canada. The Bitcoin Well plans to keep adding Bitcoin to their corporate treasury, including using convertible debt offerings and stacking them sats. And I say good on them. They're a great company, and they should be taking advantage of an asset like Bitcoin. We'll have a link to the affiliate page in the show notes. I've got two final clips of the week again. I know. I just think they go well together, you know? And it's like I want to play them back to back. They were from different places, but yet they go well together. The first one is James Lavish gives us some perspective on how far Bitcoin has to grow financially. We say we are early. Well, he's got some of the numbers that really sort of puts it into perspective.
5: There are $900 trillion of global assets, investable assets. Bitcoin is currently 1.7 trillion of those, which is 0.02% of total assets. It's 1/10 the size of gold. So it has a long way to go here, but at $90,000, it's still only 0.2% of the entire investment universe. Now remember, it's 1/10 the size of gold, but gold's been around for thousands of years. Bitcoin's been around for 15. This is tremendous momentum, but a huge amount of space here for to start taking some allocations from those other areas. Where will it take allocations from? Well, the obvious one is gold. Second obvious one is equities. The third obvious one is bonds. And then the fourth obvious one is real estate. So it's going to kind of go in that order in my mind that investors are going to start realize that, oh, this is digital gold. Oh, I should, instead of having my money in just equities and bonds, I should have some in Bitcoin. Oh, instead of having all of my money in real estate, and instead of looking for real estate investment opportunities, forget about your home, I should buy some Bitcoin instead. Why? Because it's liquid. It's trustworthy. It has a tremendous rate of return over the course of just 4 years. Every single four-year period, it has a rate of return. So that's another thing. And then just doing quick math on it, you know, it's 0.2% right now. At 1% of the total global assets, Bitcoin's a $9 trillion asset and worth about $450,000 per coin. At 3%, it's worth $1.3 million per coin. So we have a long way to go. I don't know when we get to that $1 million level. I expect it to be in the next 7 years or so.
0: Wild. Even 1-3%, it would just be beyond our wildest dreams. And when you hear about this and you hear about how institutional adoption and nation-state adoption is necessary, it's natural for people, especially people not familiar with Bitcoin's distribution, to get worried. Well, you can play this clip for them over and over again.
6: So as this adoption takes place and is capped at 21 million, I think it's going to continue to grow as a reserve for the individual. And the first big group of shareholders actually in Apple were not institutions. It was the retail person that had a brokerage account at Merrill Lynch, bought an iPod, and turned around and said, I like it so much, I bought the stock.
7: Right.
6: Now the top 10 shareholders show up as being institutional names, like Warren Buffett having a big position. But before then, it was predominantly retail. That's what's been driving the adoption process of Bitcoin. It's decentralized.
0: Well, it's time to take a look at the state of the network. As we record, Bitcoin is sitting at $98,320 US dollars. It pumped hard today. Wow. I think when I woke up, we were around 94, 95. I don't know. Still, though, 1.3% off now of our all-time high. Sats per dollar is incredible. 1,016 sats per dollar. Amazing to watch that tick down. It's my favorite stat right there. Sats per dollar, 1,016. There are, presently, 20,909 nodes reachable on the network, an all-time high since we've been watching. That is great to see. Our all-time high date was November 22nd, 2024, at $99,740. So we're almost there, 12 days since then. Bitcoin network churns and hashes right along. Difficulty is up. Nodes are up. Price is just 1% off all-time high. Yep. State of the network is very strong. Thank you so much for joining me on this week's episode of This Week in Bitcoin. I'll have links to what I talked about at thisweekinbitcoin.show. This was episode 38. Boost it and tell me what you'd like to hear on the show, if I missed something or if you've got a different take on what I talked about. And remember, I want to know what you're bullish for in 2025. And if you're not bullish, what are you seeing that we're not seeing? What's that big threat lurking out there? Also, please consider sharing the show with somebody who's Bitcoin curious. Maybe help them stay on the Bitcoin path and not wind up playing with Salooner or something like that. Just send them my way. Oh, also, thank you everybody who's been boosting the artist. We did it again. Be the Wheel was number one on the value for value charts last week after the episode came out. So that's really awesome. I have another value for value track for you. You can, when you boost during the music, 90% of the sats go to the artist. Thank you so much for joining me. I leave you with Bitcoin All-Time High by Hex.

0: We all want open source drivers for our graphics cards, but we don't often talk about the downsides that come with that. And some analysis was done, and it looks like the AMD open source GPU kernel driver is adding more than 5 million new lines of code. In fact, it now brings the total to 34.8 million lines of code of the Linux kernel, making up a measurable percentage of the entire Linux kernel. And I know, Wes, one of your favorite things in the whole world is to measure the value of something by the number of lines of code.
1: Why, that's the only way to value it. No, of course, that's a hard metric, especially here. A lot of this is going to be auto-generated header files, especially for these AMD drivers. But still, you know, more code, more complexity, more to audit, more to look at, more to just deal with, compile, ship around. Probably should add some context that the Nouveau driver is like 201,000 lines of code. The Intel i915 driver is 381,000 lines of code, at least in these like approximate metrics.
0: That's literally millions of lines smaller. That is interesting. Yeah, although it's

0: With everything going on with Red Hat and Seuss, and some of which you might not have heard of yet, well, you've been asking us, so we'll dig into Canonical's future desktop plans and, of course, discuss. Then we'll round it out with some great boosts, some picks, and a lot more. So let's say good morning to our friends over at Tailscale. 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
1: Hello.
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4: Hello, hello.
0: Hello, everyone. Nice job on the coordinating of the outfits. We should have thought of that.
5: I hate it when they look better than us, but that's most weeks.
0: That's because they showed up for the production meeting, and we didn't. That's what we get. Brent, you're still here. You're not in Berlin yet, but, of course, that's coming up soon. So Brent will be traveling soon on the show. And, of course, the meetup's coming up. Details at meetup.com/Jupiter Broadcasting.
6: Yeah, meetup is coming up this coming week. So as this gets published this Friday. So if you're in Berlin or close-ish, we'd love to see you. 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
5: You've got some miles to travel. Better get walking, huh?
0: Are you stacking like frequent flyer points or something? Like, do you just have like a baller bag of points at this? Because why aren't you flying out here for free? You ought to be here every Sunday just using your points. I don't understand.
6: You know, I got much advice from our dear friend Alex and haven't integrated any of it. So I'm missing out on many, many opportunities. If anybody has some suggestions,
0: son.
6: I need a personal assistant or something. I don't know. I'm doing it all wrong.
0: Gaming that system is one of the perks to traveling for work. It's a high personal cost, but you get points. I want to give a shout out to Ohio Linux Fest or OLF. That's also going to be on the week that we're publishing. I think it's the 9th through the 10th. OLF has details on their website, which we'll put a link in the show notes. And it looks like a killer lineup. I've been really focused on Linux Fest, so I didn't give them I hadn't been paying a lot of attention, but I want to give them a mention because it just looks like they've put together a great fest. So you'll have deets. If you want to make it, you can still have, if you're listening while this publishes, you still have time. It'll be this weekend coming up. All right, guys, let's talk about this change that's sort of been slow cooking in the Linux kernel for a while. There's been other steps that have led to this moment, but the real big action will be happening in the future in Linux 6.6. And Lewis Chamberlain has sent out some module changes for the upcoming merge window. And the most notable changes in here is it builds up what is being described as a, quote, defense against NVIDIA's proprietary kernel driver from using GPL-only symbols.
5: Or in other words, bits that only true open-source drivers should be utilizing, and not proprietary kernel drivers like NVIDIA's default Linux driver, and respecting the original kernel code author's intent.
0: Wes, you remember when we talked about that taint proprietary module stuff? We talked about this a little bit back in 2020 when it seemed like this was a move to essentially create a DRM scheme in the Linux kernel that blocks proprietary drivers from getting to some of the bits that they really shouldn't be getting to. And legally, I think the kernel team is on the right footing here. And the whole idea about the GPL is kind of using the copyright system in sort of a judo move to protect free software. And so now they're kind of implementing a technical solution to sort of enforce that licensing. But we did get some more insights from, was it Christopher Hillwig?
5: Yeah, it was merged by Chamberlain, but Christopher Hillwig was actually the author of these changes.
0: Okay.
5: And wrote that, quote, "It has recently come to my attention that NVIDIA is circumventing the protection added in," and then he links to a previous commit, which is that taint proprietary module stuff from 2020, and goes on, "by importing exports from their proprietary modules into an allegedly GPL licensed module and then re-exporting them. Given that symbol get, which is a function in the kernel, was only ever intended for tightly cooperating modules using very internal symbols, it's logical to restrict it to being used on export symbol GPL and prevent NVIDIA from costly DMCA circumvention of access controls lawsuits. All symbols except for four used through symbol get were already exported as export symbol GPL, and the remaining four ones were switched over in these preparatory patches."
0: Right.
6: Back in 2020, the original defense was added. NVIDIA recommended avoiding Linux 5.9 for the time being.

0: But then they ended up having a supported driver several weeks later. It will be interesting to see this time how long Linux 6.6 thwarts their kernel driver.
1: Yeah, either NVIDIA has to come up with a workaround, or, you know, they just have to go all in on the open source solution, inevitably. But in the meantime, it's using a couple of things that are gross to me that the Linux kernel team is doing. And I, while I appreciate the situation and how they kind of have to just move this forward to get NVIDIA to comply and others, this affects other proprietary module creators as well, not just NVIDIA. I don't like the tools they're using here. They're essentially using technology to create kind of a quote equivalent, a GPL equivalent of a DRM, of GPL DRM. And they're using the DMCA as their legal justification to do it. And I think the DMCA is gross, and I think DRM is gross. And I also have an issue with blocking the functionality of probably one of the most critical hardware partners in the Linux ecosystem right now. I mean, that the rate NVIDIA GPUs are selling, they're not going into Windows boxes that are doing AI stuff. They're going into Linux boxes that are doing AI stuff. Or when somebody buys a $1,000 NVIDIA card for their workstation that they want to run Linux on, this stuff just makes it less performant, harder. There's additional workarounds which are buggy. They'll have flaws. It'll need time to be worked out. And so I'm kind of grossed out about it from a user standpoint, too. And I have heard this emailed into Coder Radio many times, and a Phoronix reader echoed this, and I want to get your guys' take on this. The Phoronix reader said, quote, "This sort of hostility makes me want to avoid Linux. This also affects other open source projects like ZFS constantly. This hostility is unnecessary." Wes, do you think it's hostility?
2: Oh, I don't know. I'm kind of two minds. The sort of argument is that, not all modules necessarily are like a derived work of the kernel. Not all proprietary modules are, necessarily then like infringing or doing something bad. But if you are integrating so tightly that you're accessing a bunch of these kernel specifics, at some point, in theory, you cross a line to kind of being like quote unquote derived work. Like you are relying so much on the kernel itself to do your thing that can you really argue you're a separate piece of software from it? Unfortunately, the developer is sort of making the decisions around what symbols get qualified as export symbol GPL only. They don't necessarily carry out a detailed legal analysis of technical analysis to sort out whether that is the case. Are they qualified to do that? Often these symbols then just sort of get marked GPL only as a way of then playing into these schemes and making stuff harder for proprietary modules. It also comes at an unfortunate time when we have seen this new open source work from NVIDIA. It's sort of like, is this necessary right now when they are maybe now just making some strides? I can see the argument the other way, though. You might say, like, this is the kind of stuff, the pressure that's maybe pushed NVIDIA to actually get off their butts and finally make some progress on that side. And you look at some of the workarounds they have to do, and some of those do feel a little, even if you don't agree with the, how it happened on the kernel side, sort of the GPL condom approach, making these intermediary modules, it's not like that feels super clean either.
1: The most mid-level take I think I've seen online is that this is Linus who's just personally angry at NVIDIA. I mean, after all, I gave him the finger, and so he's been encouraging this to happen to get back at NVIDIA. I think that is such an off-base take. I think it's silly, but Brant, I want to ask you this, and I want to also ask the boosters to boost in their thoughts on this question. What the hell do I know? Should I just shut up and listen to the kernel dev team? Because they clearly have been great stewards of the Linux kernel. And maybe it causes a little indigestion for users in the short term, but should we just, as users, should we just let these types of things wash over us and see how it plays out?
0: It feels like a tricky question because, yeah, of course, we should trust them. They're doing amazing work for the most part. And with little issues, these kind of things come up, once, twice, maybe three times a year at most. But on the other hand, I think it's important for us to keep questioning the team and to make sure that they're doing the things that feels right and in the spirit and legality of what we believe they should be doing and according to, their missions and such. So I kind of go both ways. But a question I also have is, is this kind of battle just going to continue? It gets solved here maybe, and in a few months we see another kind of rendition of this happening over and over again, because that could get old pretty fast.
1: Linode.com/unplugged. Go there right now to get $100 in 60-day credit, support the show, and kick the tires for real. You can really try things out with that $100. And while you're there, dig into the exciting news. Linode is now part of Akamai, but all the tools that we love, all the things that we use to scale in the cloud, that's still available, but now it's combined with Akamai's power and global reach, unmatched by any other. And they're expanding their services to offer more resources and tools while still giving us that super reliable service, very affordable, and all those scalable solutions that individual projects and people need and businesses of all sizes, some of the biggest businesses in the world. And as part of Akamai's global network of offerings, they're expanding their data centers, and they just announced, I think yesterday, I mean, it's really, really brand new. They just spun up a Sweden data center, and you can deploy now in their Stockholm data center, and they're continuing to invest big all around the world, spinning up new data centers. But this is fantastic, too, just for a business like mine, where we want to maybe have a seed for our live stream or for our download seeding in that region. Now I have a resource there. 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And Akamai's reach, well, the network is larger and faster than ever. 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That's what I think is so great. That's their vote of confidence, and I think you should check it out today. linode.com/unplugged. The Ubuntu desktop seems to really be trying to chart a new course. The team at Canonical is trying to make it clear that they are focusing and investing on the desktop. And they have begun releasing a series of blogs that document the road to the future. And Oliver Smith at Canonical, who serves as the product manager for Ubuntu Desktop, has published a couple of these now, talking about 23.10 and then also hinting a little bit at 24.04 next year, the LTS release. And in there, he teases a few things that they're focusing on for the Ubuntu desktop, along like with things such as hardware partnerships with Intel to provide hardware accelerated video for Chrome in the Snap now, as well as some highly experimental implementations of hardware backed full disk encryption as an option in the Ubuntu installer that we could be seeing in the upcoming 23.10. And he drops some numbers on us, boys. The Ubuntu desktop has more than 6 million active desktop users. That's just desktop. That's huge. That's huge. And they believe that the values of the Ubuntu desktop, from their point of view, which probably matters, is choice, quality, support, enjoyment, performance, privacy by design, secure by default, seamless integration, and looking towards the future. So here we are in a crazy year where you look back at Canonical over the last 2 years, things are looking pretty good. They're just staying the course. They're pushing in again on the desktop. They're building out this Ubuntu Core desktop, which we took a look at not too long ago, and seems like it has some potential. It could be an implementation of Snaps where it actually seems like it all coalesces. Maybe we'll see. But it's also Canonical focusing and staying the course amidst chaos with SUSE and Red Hat. To recap, ownership structures have changed at SUSE yet again. They've announced they're creating a RHEL clone that will eat at their own SUSE user base, but also adopts the language of their competitor and essentially admits that Red Hat Enterprise Linux is the Enterprise Linux. In their own way they talk about the world, they concede defeat to Red Hat. And then they're going to build out a product that will be incompatible with their core product, which inevitably will lead to a hollowing out of SUSE engineers, my thought. Seems like an act of desperation or some sort of weird cold capitalism to me. Either way, I don't like it. Additionally, seems there is work underway to put Leap out to pasture. The long-term release version of OpenSUSE seems a lot of changes coming there. 61 people are contributing to the code base, and that's been fading, it sounds like. They took a survey, and the community is somewhat interested in replacing it, but seems actually, from my read, rather meh. In fact, God bless him, it seems like the entire thing is being propped up by Richard Brown. I mean, that's from what I can tell from the outside. That's Seuss. Then you got Red Hat. They've recently refocused open source desktop developers onto other projects, abandoning those open source projects. We know about the RHEL source code changes and the ripple effects and strong divisions that's created. The future with Red Hat and Fedora, it feels a little unknown. It doesn't feel like it's in danger. It just feels like it's entirely not sure. And yet, it's steady as it goes for Ubuntu. Yeah, they're sticking to their guns with snaps. But maybe they got something with Ubuntu Core. Their leadership has been consistent and has been steady. The company has been on a consistent course after their big significant layoffs before their switch to GNOME. And they're spending money on the desktop again and Linux gaming. And they're also trying to tell us about it, which is Signal in itself.
2: It seems like a kind of far cry from, I don't know, the last era we were in for Ubuntu. You know, we'd had the time when they were trying stuff on mobile. They were, you know, Mer was the like hot thing. They were, you know, Unity was out there. And then refocusing felt like maybe Ubuntu's future was kind of, you know, there was the desktop, of course, but the server, the containers, you know, that ecosystem was where the focus is. But you're
1: Enterprise
2: right.
1: Enterprise business.
2: Yes, exactly. But yeah. In comparison to some of their peers, in comparisons to just other efforts and the amount that they're telling us about it, it feels like a little bit of a new energy, or at least a more public recognition of that energy.
1: And in Brent, in a way, aren't they just sort of winning by default just by not screwing up right now? Like, they just have to not screw up.
0: Yeah, they didn't do any, like, really hot take on any of the recent news, and I think that was probably wise. You know, they're just continuing to do their thing in their own lane and not getting tangled up with any of the fires on either side.
1: Yeah.
2: You know, I don't know if I have quite the same or as pessimistic a look on the Seuss stuff, but one of the things we talk about a lot with Red Hat is just the amount in the background that we don't appreciate that they influence and add to and build up the...
1: To be clear, that's still happening.
2: Yes.
1: Still lots definitely. Of that happening. Yeah.
2: And I think Ubuntu has been able to do some of that as well. You know, there's definitely components of the desktop, especially now that they're helping out with GNOME. And, you know, Seuss feels like maybe it's off in its own world more. So there are a lot of good works. Like, you've seen, like, the Snapper stuff, all kinds of neat integrations we talk about when we, you know, play around in that ecosystem. But it doesn't feel like in the same way those additions, improvements, features make it back to, like, the wider Linux ecosystem in a way. Like, Canonical has more influence.
1: Yeah. Yeah, like some of the improvements upstream to GNOME Desktop that have been shipping in Ubuntu for a while. Now, I actually just recently did a little refresh, and there's a lot of legitimate reasons why the patches haven't made it upstream to upstream GNOME, and they are working on it. But Canonical has been able to, you know, handle some of those edge cases and ship that stuff and provide a faster, performant GNOME Desktop. And they're doing that now, and that's engineering work they've invested into that. That's results that their end users are getting to see. And I think the other way they win by default, Canonical wins by default with their release model. I think that is a totally unique thing in the world now, where you have the RHEL clones and the SUSE stuff that has just completely fallen apart. You know, I was reading a user thread, and everyone is so confused as to what they should deploy on their servers now, if they want to be in the SUSE system or if they want to be in the RHEL ecosystem. And with Ubuntu,
2: nothing's changed, right? You just
1: download the LTS. If you want the support, you pay for it.
2: If anything, you've got more access to support. You've got longer supported timelines. Yeah, right. It's a great time to be an Ubuntu server deployer.
1: Yeah. They just don't have to change a thing. They're already the simpler release model.
0: Yeah, reading a little bit about how, you know, OpenSUSE Leap, the community seems to want to change it, or at least the developer community does. It changed completely my idea of what Leap was. I always thought it was the thing, you know, the Canonical model that everyone went to by default, and that Tumbleweed was sort of, you know, more experimental. And now all of a sudden I'm really questioning like what Leap is to people, or are a bunch of folks going to, you know, suffer if it changes dramatically and that model for OpenSUSE goes away? That, I don't know. That seems wild to me. I'm still wrapping my head around that.
1: I would like insight from our lizard listeners out there if they think the decline of Leap is maybe at the cost of the success of Tumbleweed. Perhaps SUSE just assumed there was demand for both, but really there's just a lot of demand for Tumbleweed. And maybe that's why they don't see the active contribution over at Leap. I don't know. I'm not connected enough to the SUSE community, but I'm sure some folks listening could probably share some insights on that. I think it's just sort of fascinating as the show has become so enamored with NixOS and that development area. But to take a second to step away from that, which is such an exciting area, and look at the architecture of what gets the Linux desktop built. And these individual companies and their levels of contribution come and go over the years. And we, just as we kind of get used to, like, it's always been this way, things end up changing. But what does remain consistent are those individual contributors, some of whom you hear from on the show on a pretty regular basis, who are still passionate about that thing, that stick with the community as the corporate ownership structure changes, as the funding structure changes, as the demand for the project changes. They stick with their passion and they continue to build it. And it's just, it's such an awesome, unique thing that we have in the free software community that you don't have in the commercial space.
2: You know, a little bit before the show started on the live stream, we were talking a bit about the Steam Deck and Linux gaming success, and kind of touched on the, you know, the productization and what that meant for the success of the Steam Deck. And it feels like maybe Ubuntu's playing, and Canonical is playing, an important role here, something we had previously seen kind of in the Fedora side and then on the Red Hat side of their own products. But, you know, maybe we're concerned that if Red Hat's a little less focused on Linux desktop, you need a product sometimes in these companies to really justify adding engineers to solve these problems. Like, we might know about a bunch of problems on Linux desktop as day-to-day users we'd like to see, but that's not going to motivate anyone to spend their time, or at least, you know, not very many people. But if you're saying, well, we have this partnership, we are shipping this product, it needs to work well, it needs to hit these measures, and that means we need to improve Pipewire, you know, or fix this X problem on the Linux desktop, that's how a lot of this stuff actually gets done. And you kind of need folks shipping products, or at least thinking about it as a holistic thing.
1: We were talking about it on the live stream before we sat down to record, and it was, look at the explosive growth in the Steam numbers for Linux. And it's really all thanks to the Deck. The Deck is doing terrific as a product, and you can see it in the numbers, because now when you look at Linux, something like 72% of Linux users are using the AMD GPU and graphics card that's in the Deck, because they're using the Deck. And it's using technology, for the most part, that all three of us and everybody listening has probably had on their Linux desktop for years. Mm-hmm. And it didn't explode then. And now it's blowing up. And it's because they productize it, and they, what you're saying is exactly true, Wes. They hired some key smart developers to close those final gaps so they could actually make it a supportable product. And, you know, Valve came this time. We've had Red Hat here for a long time. These things are a little cyclical. But in their own pursuit of their own interests, they help us close these gaps. And when they kind of move on and they refocus, those contributions don't go away and they continue to be supported. Collide.com/unplugged. If you're in IT or security, take a listen to this, especially if you work with Okta. We've all noticed this problem. Really, the most common vulnerabilities, or hacks, if you'll call them, they really come from generally employees, either credentials or devices. Maybe they got phished. Maybe they got some bogus software they downloaded from the internet. I mean, I can't tell you how many systems I had to clean up when I was in IT. And it almost, 100% of the time, actually, was a mistake. I never really had an experience where they even really realized what they had done. It's not their fault. The preventive measures have always sucked, especially on the Windows platform. And that's where Collide makes a difference. They're a solution to this problem. If you're working with Okta, Collide ensures that only secure devices can access your apps. 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You can say goodbye to compromised credentials. Doesn't matter, because they're going to get checked, and if those credentials have been phished, they're not going to be allowed to log in. 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It's a great way to support the show, too, is go check that out, see what they can do, see if you can integrate that into your workflow, and maybe free up some of IT and security's time. So go to collide.com/unplugged. I want to talk about something that's so fun, that is really blowing up right now. It's a new genre of podcasting, and it is really thrilling, because you guys know I have sucked at finding new music over the last few years, really. And since I switched to streaming, like, my ability to curate and find music has just fallen apart.
2: It's nothing but Backstreet Boys.
1: Yeah, that and Hanson. But there is a genre of new podcasts coming out that are music podcasts, and they're using value for value and the sat splits to send the sats to the artists while the tracks are playing. So the podcaster can do their style, and I'll link to a couple of different styles in here. The one that I was listening to this morning while I prepped the show is DJ V for V, and it's an all music podcast. So there's no talk. He just finds the tracks, he plays them, and then while the tracks are playing, the album art changes to the album art of the artist.
2: Nice.
1: And if you hit the boost button, 95% of the boost goes to the band, and then 5% goes to the show, and the show splits. And I've been listening to the Boostagram Ball, the Fairly Fun Show, and Before the Schemes and Behind the Schemes, which are also really great. And then our buddy Kyron over at Mere Mortals has a value for value podcast that explains all of this. 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And then you put your tracks up there. People boost when they listen. And if you're boosting our shows, you now have another way you can support independent creators using those same sats and using those same tools, because these also show up as tracks that are available to podcasting 2.0 apps, and you can boost from the web using Albi. And there is some tooling that I'll link to in the show notes that you can use to host it all yourself. It's so awesome because the entire thing is just RSS feeds, open standards, and you just need a place for the MP3 file and a place for the RSS, and then you can completely self-host your music and participate in this value-for-value ecosystem, get boosts for your songs. And it's thrilling for me as a creator because music has been something that is completely cut off to podcasters.
2: No kidding.
1: Radio stations buy these global licenses that are lots of money every single year, and they can play songs they want. They don't actually pay the artists. They pay this licensor. That's not even available to podcasters. So often podcast music sucks.
2: Right. Or like we also compete with all these proprietary platforms that do the same thing, right? Oh, yeah. If you only publish here, then sure, you can use our catalog we paid for.
1: This is an open source system that you can self-host, and then it lets podcasters play music in their songs, and it supports the artists. And it is a genre that is blowing up. When I first started telling these guys about it, there was one podcast doing this. Now there are 1, 2, 3, 4, and a fifth that I didn't link to in here that I know of. And probably more that are happening. And if you want to get in on this, take a look at how it works. Go to musicsideproject.com. It's some tooling that a band can use to just create all this stuff for them. They don't have to know how to write the XML, and then they can put it up on an endpoint and publish it.
2: I like two aspects of this. First, it feels like a lot more of a sort of like open collaborative culture sort of idea from the start, that's less super concerned about these like restrictive schemes to tightly control stuff, and is more like, well, we're putting this out there. And then the other aspect is that we're building in the like make it easy to, you know, provide value back from the get-go.
1: Yeah.
2: You know, like I often go try to buy, you know, flax from bands I like that support that, and I can go give them some money. But I find myself, if I want to support them more, I have to like buy it again, or like,
1: right.
2: Some of them have donations, but it's often like, okay, I guess I'll buy your record, even if I don't have a record player. But having this just like ready to get go right there, easy to boost, easy to support, seems like a good idea.
1: Ansley Costello is the number one and number two and now number three on Wavelake.com. And she's made something like nearly $3,000 now on the platform. She was on Spotify and all the other services for something like 6 years and made a total of like $300. From all of them combined for 6 years for having her music on there. She put it up here 3 weeks ago, and now she's got the top 1, 2, and 3 song. And she's just doing great. Her number one song alone has made 1.1 million sats. And it all plugs into the existing tooling that people already have for podcasting. So if you can boost this show, you can boost these artists. This is how it works. I honestly thought maybe you'd jump from podcasting to software development because the situation is so dire. But there's too much culture there, right? There's too much historical momentum. But artists, music artists, they don't have a lot of options. Like the mainstream system doesn't support them. It's not designed for them. Some of these people have created these tracks years and years ago, and now they have a place to put them and monetize them and create more music and build an audience. And I'd love to see it spread to software. But now in retrospect, in hindsight, it's so obvious why it spread to music first. But it's the whole thing. It's open spec. RSS feeds, podcast players, HTTP endpoints, and then the Lightning Network. And it all comes together, and it's really, really awesome because as a podcaster, I've just sort of stumbled into watching this new genre from the very beginning. You know, it's like incredible to see it blossom. And when podcasting's kind of in a fade right now and advertising's completely crashed, and I think we're going to lose more shows over the next year, just not us, but people. What a change of pace. What a silver lining, a ray of sunshine to see this booming. So we'll have links in the show notes. If you want to kick back and listen to a music podcast, there's a lot of different ones for just about every possible kind of taste and preference.
0: Yeah, I will say if you're interested in checking out that topic a little bit more, we did dive into this quite a bit of depth in the latest Office Hours, number 34, officehours.hair/34 for that.
1: Yes. In fact, we test it live. We give a live demonstration of the switching to a song and then switching back.
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1: Ross came in with 100,000 sats using Podverse, and he is our baller this week. Greetings from Devon, UK, I think, Devon. Home of the best pasties and clotted cream in the UK. All right, what is clotted cream?
0: I think you shave your face with it.
1: No, I think that's something else there.
2: And actually, those are pasties, and they're delicious hand pies.
1: Not pasties?
2: No. No, these are like...
1: with tassels?
2: These are meaty hand pies.
1: Yes, those are... actually, I feel like a life hack that we should adopt over here, because you take one of these things, you put it in your pocket, and you got yourself lunch ready to go.
2: Clotted cream is a thick cream made by heating full cream cow's milk using steam or a water bath and then leaving it in a shallow pan to cool slowly. So, there you go.
1: Could we come up with a better name?
0: Sounds like they discovered that by mistake.
1: Exactly. Leaving it in a pan, calling it clotted. It sounds like, oh, well, let's make lemonade out of these lemons.
2: I mean, we have sour cream, right? That's the same idea.
1: Right. I don't know, guys. I don't know. But I'd be willing to try it. Cyber Gray came in with 46,912 sats.
4: I hoard that which your kind covet.
5: Hey there, Jupiter family. Adding another vote for the Framework laptop. Batch 6 user from the original shipment of Framework 13. And this baby has been my daily driver through several different distros and continues to be solid as a rock.
1: All right. I mean, I am really tempted. I don't have the funds for it, but I do think it'd be a great purchase.
0: I might have done this week, actually.
1: What?
0: Well, as you know, I've been having issues with the hinges on my Dev 1, which is very sad. I really like this laptop. So this week I took it all apart to try to repair it. If you remember, recently we had a clip where I was at Seabase with a few fellow listeners trying to repair my laptop, and I kind of gave up. It was dark and we were on picnic tables outside. It was not the place for it. I figured, you know, in my home with lighting and tools and such was the better place. So I tried that this week and failed pretty miserably, actually. I got to the point where I could see just how terrible the condition of the hinges were, but I could not, without, you know, damaging things further, get to the place where I could repair them. You know, with my old ThinkPads, I've repaired countless hinges, but I just, yeah, never got far enough. And unfortunately, the internet told me that, you know, the repair manuals for the HP, standard HP laptops was going to work for the Dev 1, but the screen's totally different. So I just kind of had to say, no, I can't go further. I can't do this myself. So given the travels that I have coming up, I seeked a new laptop solution. And over, people have suggested that I get a Framework. And so I have one shipping to Europe. To listener Tomash, we'll see if he doesn't like run off with it before I get
1: so
0: there.
1: So you're going to try to do a lap. You're not going to swap laptops while traveling. I know you. You've been here at the studio with two laptops. You're like, yeah, I don't want to move because I'm in the middle doing a lot of stuff.
2: Do we want to bet like what episode number he'll be fully switched over?
1: Okay, so this is 526. Yeah. 538.
0: Whoa.
2: I'm going 530.
1: Yeah. I mean, yeah, I think I'm joking when I say 538. I think I'll go one under 529, okay. Just do the Price is Right move. But that's only because we've now motivated him.
0: You have such little faith in me. Jeez.
1: No, it's just you're going to be traveling. Who wants to move and switch their main machine?
0: It's true.
1: While they're traveling.
0: Yeah,
1: in
0: I'm just so
1: country.
0: Fearful that this, you know, the monitor on this one is just going to flop off of the chassis at some point. So I, you know, at least there's insurance there, maybe. I don't know. Did I make the right decision?
1: yeah, I'm definitely looking forward to hearing your thoughts on it. And also, because, you know, you got a critical eye, but also to hear the comparing and the contrasting with the Dev Juan.
0: Oh. Complete Noobs boosted in with 33,333 sats. Simply saying, computer science will and should be open and free, libre free.
1: Word.
2: Yeah.
1: Yeah.
2: Amen, brother.
1: Yeah. Yeah. Linux is a big part of that. Free software is a big part of that. I want to get my kids playing around with the ESP home devices one day. User 66 came in with 27,567 sats using Fountain. He says, nope, you guys, not from Germany. Further north to the land of Saab. Now swing it again, Wes. Postal code for the win. Oh, and NixOS? Well, I'm slowly getting around to figuring out all the ways to do things. This might be boost number 6 for all of JB. Well, thank you very much, User 66. And I think we thought last week, it sounds like we thought he was in Germany last week, but Wes, did you bring the correct map this week?
2: Yeah, yeah, I know. I get a little confused with Europe sometimes. Trying again, and it looks like maybe the digits got mixed around. I think from last week it was 25,767, and that appears to be a postal code from Helsingborg, a city in Sweden. So let's let us know how we did. Hopefully I got it this time.
1: Yeah, find out. And thank you for the support. Appreciate it.
2: Torped boosts in with 21,984 sats from Podverse. My whole week went by, and I was thinking, I called Brent Brad, didn't I? Sorry, Brent.
0: Oh, you know, it happens, and I don't take it personally, so all good.
1: Sometimes, for some reason, like, I'll type something wrong, and it corrects it to Brett. So I've called Brent Brett a few times. Well, autocorrect has, and I just chuckle and let it go.
0: It's slightly closer, or feels closer? I'm not sure.
2: Torped also sent in a story. Now for a story, since I feel I owe you and the audience some entertainment. Quit Windows cold turkey and went to Linux some years ago. I went with Debian, thinking that I'll probably bork my system at some point beyond repair. 3 years later, and I'm still on that first ever Linux install with 32 gigs of swap. What? And the installer said to use the same amount as your system memory. And P.S., this is a Back to the Future boost.
1: Wow! That is really, like, to have your first install last like that, that's a rare thing. I mean, my congratulations to you, sir. McZip comes in with 20,000 sats using Castomatic, and he just says, boost!
2: We'll boost right back at you.
1: Back at you, yeah.
2: Faraday Fedora boosts in with the Roa Dux. For anyone on the fence about boosts, it's literally open source money. It may seem daunting to get started, but it's actually much easier than opening a bank account or applying for a credit card if you were starting from square one. I'm willing to give some support for Canadians looking to get some sats to boost. Just DM me on Matrix. I'm sure others out there are willing to help their respective countrymen as well.
1: Thanks, Faraday. Appreciate that.
2: Yeah, what a nice offer.
1: I agree with that message, too.
0: The Bender Cop boosted in 15,000 sats with Breeze. Nice intro to Fedora Asahi Remix and great defense of Bitcoin. It'd be cool if you could go a bit into gaming on Asahi someday.
1: Yeah, I hope so.
2: Future assignment.
1: You got to remember, though, it is ARM, right? So you're either looking for ARM-compiled games or you're going to be doing yet another layer of emulation, potentially.
0: So many layers.
1: x86 and the Proton stuff. So, I mean, you know, if they build powerful enough machines,
2: we can do it.
1: Maybe. I wouldn't have thought so, but it seems to be happening. A row of ducks from Men on RB comes in using Fountain. Here's my remaining sats from Fountain. Thank you, Men on. I appreciate that. Of course, you can always move those to a new app, but we're happy to take them off your hands.
2: Oppie1984 boosts in with 4,000 sats. And this seems to be a reply to a previous booster asking about, you know, what... how to get something on their desk or desktop that could receive a call, do screen sharing, but like an agent on there.
1: Yes.
2: Oppie writes, I don't know if this will work, but a while ago I watched a YouTube video where a guy showed how to build a private VoIP network with off-the-shelf parts. Here's a link to that video. So we'll put that in the show notes, and yeah, hopefully that helps.
1: It looks like I know nothing, but I see a device that seems to be maybe bringing IP in and then sending it out over POTS lines to like any old POTS phone. That I love that. I miss having desk phones. You know, as a kid, I was alive at the very end of the spinning dial era. So like my family all had the, you know, we spun the dial around for the number. And then we kind of, you know, quickly adopted the new phone technologies. The phone companies would send you a new phone. So I have a lot of nostalgia for that old stuff, Oppy. Thank you for that.
0: We got a row of ducks in from CG Barrows. I was thinking that when you guys say that you're actually using one of your sponsor's products in a day-to-day life, it gives me more confidence that it's actually a good product and not you just reading some script they ask you to read. Like Chris saying that Tailscale changes self-hosting life. I guess I grew a thick skin over those stupid lying advertisements on TV and now on the internet.
1: This is my kind of second or third concern with dynamic ads, is that they're not products that we personally use necessarily. We may not even be aware in some cases of what ads are being inserted. I wonder if there will be, or if anybody knows of a dynamic ad program or platform, I guess I should say, that is self-hosted, that ideally is open source, where you could use your own CDN and you could just cut your own ads in.
2: That'd be nice, yeah.
1: And then it would be our own ads. And that wouldn't seem like such a bad system. And maybe then we could actually do a good job with the chapters, because that's another thing that gets screwed up by dynamic ads is the chapters.
2: Yeah, I wonder if that's something like Castapod or similar, whatever support.
1: Maybe. Maybe. But yeah, otherwise, I really have a concern, because I think a lot of the value in those ads for the listener and for the advertiser is that we really do use Linode. We really do use Tailscale, and we can go in there and tell you about it. Like, it's a hard thing when you don't use those products to or you're not even aware of what products are being advertised, because it's like, it's not the same kind of endorsement. It's a cheaper, lesser thing. And I don't know, but I do know the podcasting industry, as it was, or whatever you want to call it, is sliding into dynamic ads as if it were being sucked into a black hole. It's happening so damn fast. Dan Johansson came in with 10,000 sats. Thank you, Dan. Using the podcast index, I cleared my desk today. I removed the wires from the keyboard, the mouse, the headphones, the USB hub, my spare Ethernet and HDMI cables, and lots more since I started moving some stuff over to Bluetooth on my desktop. It really is a great feeling. Got to keep it nice and tidy. Good for you, Dan. I agree. I should do it more often. But it's such a nice feeling when you finally do clear out an area and make it all tidy.
2: Yeah, having a nice desk before you can get to work.
1: It's the workspace, especially.
2: Mm-hmm.
1: Keeping that tidy is nice. And my ADD brain has such a hard time with that. It's, yeah. Now, that was our last boost before the cutoff. We have some below the cutoff. Was there any that you wanted to pull ahead this week?
0: I think we received one with a emoji story that I think you should tell, Chris.
1: Right. Okay, thank you. Smart talk, whatever you want to call it. He came in with a puzzle, and I don't know how we're going to crack this thing. It's snowflake plus penguin. So that sounds like NixOS plus emoji honey badger X hand sign poop. So again, snowflake penguin plus honey badger X hand poop. I think he's saying NixOS plus maybe home manager.
0: I was thinking SSH, maybe.
1: Yeah.
2: Oh, I was thinking maybe they're saying like Honey Badger doesn't care about NixOS. Like they're like, enough with the NixOS already.
1: That might be it. Yeah. Cause that could be like no more hand poop.
2: Uh huh.
1: Yeah. I like that. Let us know. I mean, it's fun. So we get the boost live, right? So did I send that to you on the first? I sent that to you guys like, okay, guys, let's crack this code. We still didn't crack it. We had days to prepare. We still didn't crack it. Thank you, everybody who boosted. We had 15 total boosters, 15 boosts, and we made 287,527,000 sats, just below the 300 sat goal I was trying to get to, really. Thank you, everybody who does support the show. We need just a few more. If you think about it, 60,000 people might listen to this episode, but we had 15 people step forward and support us. We just need a few more, and we can begin to really move that needle. So thank you, everybody who does. It's a great way to give us feedback and interact with the show. 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Podverse is GPL, so we really like that. Or you can just get Albie, getalbie.com, then you boost in from the podcast index. We'll have links to all of that in the show notes to make it real easy for you. Now, before we go, I want to remind you that the show is live on Sundays and the Mumble Room's going. We got it. Look at that showing in the Quiet Listening.
2: Wow.
1: There's a whole raft of people in the quiet. And that's a great way to get just a super low latency Opus feed direct from the studio mixer.
2: Powered by open source?
1: Yeah, man.
2: It's like you're right here next to us in the studio, or almost.
1: It's about as good as it gets. You may actually have, depending on the day, a faster connection to us than Brent does. So.
0: Hey, I'm going to space here.
1: And then you're just one room away from popping down and telling us what you think about something. 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In fact, tell you what, a little secret, that's how most people catch it. 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
1: 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Of course, self-hosted's always pushing the envelope. We got a new one coming up soon. 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We just really are grateful for you listening. We appreciate your time. And we also really appreciate it when you take a moment to share the podcast. Word of mouth is really the best way for a podcast to get discovered. In the meantime, we hope you have a great week. Thank you so much for tuning in. And we'll see you right back here next Sunday.

0: Reality is, if you told me a year ago that we were going to have a correction down to 63,000, I would have been ecstatic. That would have been a fantastic price for us. Yes, the ETFs have had a big impact on the price appreciation in twofold. The first one is the fact, of course, that if you make something easier to buy, there will be more demand, and more demand than supply means prices go up. But the most important point here is actually what the ETF for Bitcoin being approved meant. It actually means that regulators can't stand in the way of legitimate products and financial products forever. So what we're going to see and what the market is actually counting on is definitely a set of new crypto products that will come to market soon. Ethereum ETFs, Solana ETFs, many of these other crypto products that I'm sure are coming to market. So it's really this starting gun. That's what is happening, and not really just a Bitcoin ETF on its own.
1: Though, welcome back to This Week in Bitcoin. We'll get into that. This, though, is your weekly High Signal Bitcoin News Podcast. My name is Chris. I go by Chris LAS online, and we do this every week. Oh, and I've got my crap together. I'm back from a road trip to NixCon and the Southern California Linux Expo. It's actually pretty great to meet some of you there already. That was pretty cool and unexpected. Many of us making it back for the first time since 2019. And while I was away, it appears the battle has begun at the ETF floodgates for the wider crypto market. Surprisingly, though, the first shots appear to be fired from the SEC. I say surprisingly because this comes after years of the SEC dodging the big question.
2: So do you recognize, how would you categorize Ether then?
3: Look, I think that the general sweep of what Congress did, not just in the 30s, but as amended,
2: I'm asking you, sitting in your chair now to make...
1: This is SEC Chair Gary Gensler testifying to Congress, and I think you can tell where this is going.
2: Make an assessment under the laws as exist. Is Ether a commodity or a security?
3: Without speaking to anyone...
2: I know you've repeatedly said that you're not going to speak to one, except you've spoken to one, Bitcoin. So I'm asking you to speak to a second one, the second largest market cap here.
3: And speaking to the tokens, there's 10 to 12,000. If there's a group of entrepreneurs in the
2: I'm asking about one.
3: The public is anticipating a profit based on the...
2: I'm asking a specific question, Chair Gensler. I said this in private. This should be no shock to you. I'm asking this question. Is it is Ether a commodity or security?
3: And again, it depends on the facts and the law. And if there's a group of individuals...
2: I'm asking about the facts and the law sitting in your seat and the judgment you are making.
1: Clearly, Gary's having a tough time answering the question, at least in the recent past. But this week, maybe that's changed.
4: Okay, let's talk about today's top stories, and we start with some breaking news. The Ethereum Foundation reportedly under investigation by the SEC. According to Fortune, the U.S. regulator began a probe into the foundation shortly after the network shifted to proof of stake in 2022. The outlet also spoke to a person at a company who received a subpoena request. Back in February, Ethereum updated its website to reflect that it had received a voluntary inquiry from a state authority, one that required confidentiality, and also removed a disclosure on the foundation's website that said it had never been contacted by an agency that required confidentiality.
1: Now, we don't know at this point in time if it's actually a securities investigation that's happening or something just a little more routine. However, the wider crypto industry seems to be gearing up for that securities battle. You see, the idea is that if Ethereum can get sold through an ETP or ETF product, then so could Solana and all the other centrally managed crypto products. So the whole industry is interested in what happens here. And in the liquidity for these projects in the anticipation of the ETF has an impact on Bitcoin's price action in the short term. And what we really have to kind of appreciate is there's fundamental differences between a commodity and a security, and it hinges on what's being bought and what's being sold. Commodities are basic goods that can be traded or exchanged. Securities, however, they involve taking ownership, stake in something. Maybe somebody or an entity or a group provides credit to a common group in hopes of earning a profit. They're more centrally managed. And this was made sort of decidedly clear in the Securities Act of 1933, where it creates three thresholds to determine if something is a security. Now, two of them are pretty straightforward. But there's a there's a third threshold. And, well, it's a bit of a more vague threshold. And that's where Ethereum's management team will make their argument. Now, to explain it better than I can, this clip is Dan Bowen. He's a professor of computer science and electrical engineering at Stanford University.
5: Now, what's interesting is if you look at the statutes, the organic statutes, the Securities Act of 1933 and the Securities and Exchange Act of 1934, each contains a section that defines what a security is. And the definitions look pretty pedestrian and obvious. They talk about stock. They talk about bonds. They talk about other instruments that most of us would recognize as clearly being securities. But they then throw in a phrase called investment contract. What the heck is an investment contract? Well, the investment contract is what I call a rubber phrase. It's flexible, and it's designed to capture arrangements that act like securities, but don't fit comfortably within any of the other categories of securities.
1: Now, you'll hear the ETH promoters and marketing team tell you that, well, the SEC has already made past statements that make it clear they consider ETH a commodity. And if ETH is a commodity, then it is not under the purview of the SEC. And Professor Dan gets into that a bit as well.
5: In a recent speech given in June 2018 by Bill Hinman, the director of the Division of Corporation Finance at the SEC, Bill clearly articulated that it's the SEC's position that Bitcoin and Ether are not securities. That's a very important conclusion. And the interesting question is, what's the logical process that leads to that conclusion? Division Director Hinman reasoned as follows. He said that, to the best of his understanding, Bitcoin and Ether were sufficiently decentralized that there was no one who played the role of a promoter in the system. No one had sufficient control over the system. Not only was there no promoter, there was also no asymmetry of information. There was no situation where there was someone like a promoter or like an issuer who would know so much more than people transacting the system that it gave rise to the asymmetry that would cause the registration requirement. And in registration, the issuer or the promoter has to disclose the additional information they have so that purchasers are adequately informed with regard to the purchase and sale of the underlying security.
1: The problem is there was an asymmetrical difference, and the SEC's director's understanding was wrong, and his public statements were wrong. There were people who knew more than the rest at ETH's founding. There were those who had access to ETH before the public, as this famous audio of Ethereum founder Vitalik so clearly captured for all of history.
6: So we are going to start the Ether presale in a couple of weeks. So the Ether presale will be an opportunity for anyone to purchase Ether. For Ether is the internal currency inside of the Ethereum system, sort of like the XRP and Ripple.
7: Now, is there a big window of opportunity for people to get in, or is there just like a one-day opportunity?
6: No, it's something we're thinking of. It might be 45 days, it might be 30, it might be 60 days.
7: Okay, so there's plenty of time.
8: Sort of an incremental thing, so the earlier you go in.
6: The earlier you get in, the better a price you get.
7: Now, like, let's say you're one of the founders of Ethereum and your colleague Charles, right? What's to prevent one of you guys to load up and get half the ethers for yourself? Or do you have to buy in to those ethers also?
6: Yeah, well, okay, so we are going... Like exactly how much ether we're going to get, that's still undecided, but it will be very, very public, and it will be a rather small portion of the entire.
7: I mean, when you say small portion, are you talking about like 10% of the total, 5%?
6: Because
7: you know when
6: right, it'll be something like.
7: Or you guys are still undecided.
1: What does the percentage matter if the supply is uncapped? It doesn't matter. And I've never been very satisfied with their transparency around any of this. We did get a little more insight at the time, though.
6: What we're hoping is that sort of similar to what happened with MasterCoin. If that slice is something like 20%, and then the value of Ether goes up by 5, then we basically have the entire initial BTC that we got all over again.
1: Now, to me, that sounds like a group or a team that are clearly going to work to drive up the value of an investment. And it's kind of a point they've made over and over again on stage. They are a team. Here's a quick couple of takes on that.
9: It's about 100 people that are working on Ethereum right now.
10: Myself leading the protocol design.
11: And we also have branding teams. We have marketing teams.
1: Branding teams, marketing teams, Vitalik's leading design. When you buy Ethereum, you're expecting these people to grow and expand the Ethereum protocol. and expand the Ethereum ecosystem. When this happens, you're expecting the value of Ethereum to go up. That sounds like a security managed by a team that you're making investment in with an expectation of return. And I'm not alone on this take. SEC Chair Gary Gensler has more recently said, and just made this point very clear several times, if you take funding, it's kind of clear.
3: If you're raising money from the public and the public is an anticipation of profit based upon that promoter, sponsor, that group's efforts, that's within the securities laws. And it's within the securities laws because Congress painted with a broad brush. They wanted to protect you, the investing public, so that you have proper information or what's called full and fair information and protect you against fraud and scammers and the like.
1: Now, despite I should say, all of the documentation and the audio I could play you, it's not actually a clear win for the SEC or really for the Ethereum team. You see, they're both going to use this broad brush, as Gary puts it, to defend their area. This is where the turf war really will happen for them, is in this broad brush zone. And that's going to be a lot of nuance. And as this drama unfolds, the contention of the investment market that invests in Bitcoin as a quote-unquote risk asset is going to be whipsawing their buys and sells right along with this drama. So thanks. Thanks, crypto. Appreciate that. And I, speaking of turf wars, you know, I wouldn't pass over the fact that we're seeing an actual turf war play out right now. You see, the CFTC may end up being an ally of Ethereum in this fight, arguing that, well, it's distributed enough now. Maybe it wasn't initially, but, you know, now. And the chairman of the CFTC recently told Congress that if the SEC reclassified Ethereum, it would mess things up.
12: If we do have any action by the SEC to essentially validate that decision, i.e., you know, constituting Ether as a security, it would then put our registrants, our exchanges, who list Ether as a futures contract, sort of in noncompliance of SEC rules as opposed to CFTC rules. So I am working with Chair Gensler. We're working with his office. We're working with the agency to ensure that whatever steps are taken are deliberate, that we're involved, and that they understand certainly what the consequences

0: 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Thank you to Podhome for sponsoring this week in Bitcoin. And now a quick Bitcoin ETF update. I'm going to watch these as long as it seems to be driving critical narratives or price action that might matter to you. And this week, GBTC's bankruptcy sell-off saw record-setting outflows, now double any other ETF in outflows year to date, and has set a record for cumulative outflows for any ETF in history. That's the kind of sell-off we're seeing from just the GBTC ETF, which might explain some of the price action this week. But despite all of that, the Bitcoin ETFs rank third overall out of 3,400 ETFs in annual revenue generated so far. 68%, though, of the Bitcoin network has not sold or moved their coins in over a year. So don't let things around the ETF scare you. The majority of the coin holders are still the plebs. But the overall Bitcoin ETF market seems to be doing very well despite the outflows. And the reality is most people think GBTC can only continue these kind of outflows till the end of the year at the most. And as you've probably guessed, this has been really fantastic for Coinbase, as the CEO, Brian Armstrong, recently mentioned.
1: Yeah, so with the, you know, the ETFs that got approved, we've seen a huge influx of capital into the system. About $12 billion of inflow have happened. And, you know, some when that happens, sometimes people ask us, well, what does that mean for Coinbase? Well, you know, it's actually incredibly positive for Coinbase. We're the custodian for about 90% of the assets in those Bitcoin ETFs. And so we have monetization opportunities there as a custodian, but it didn't cannibalize any of the opportunity in our direct products too, our retail app, our institutional product. We actually saw increased inflows there while we saw $12 billion of inflow into the ETFs.
0: I've got some project updates for you. RoboSats 0.6.0 is out. This is a non-KYC, non-know-your-customer way to buy Bitcoins using the Lightning Network. They've been working on an Android app as well, but something that I think is going to be just a big deal long-term is their renewed effort on decentralization. They're picking this back up, and they introduced a major upgrade that introduces RoboSats Federation, a decentralized system of independent coordinators to host orders. They say this will enhance the platform's robustness and experience. Now, it's just the beginning, but they say this is the first step towards significant decentralization, allowing users to interact with any coordinator seamlessly. They have a new avatar generator in there, and of course, bug fixes and improvements. And in the spirit of KYC-free Bitcoin, another platform that just seems to be going from strength to strength now, and I'm happy to actually say that, is BISC, B-I-S-Q. And they have just released BISC 2. They're trying to make it easier to use. And something I think that is really a great resource if you're considering using BISC is some of their team joined an AMA and Ask Me Anything on Stacker News. And they answered some great questions about how it works, the feature breakdown, fees, the differences between BISC 2 and BISC 1. Another great way to buy your Bitcoin peer-to-peer KYC-free. I'll have links to the AMA and to the news article about RoboSats, two of my favorite applications out there. Great ways to stack Bitcoin without KYC. We have some boosts. The Dude Abide comes in with 77,777 sats. Oh boy, you are our baller lobster this week, the Dude Abides. He was boosting episode one. He says, let's get this thing to the first page. It deserves it. Thanks. You know, that does help in the fountain charts. Lots of people find us when we go to the top page. Jeremy Ross comes in with 20,000 sats. Great show so far. Looking forward to more episodes as I continue my own journey into crypto and value for value. Oh, be very careful, Jeremy. We appreciate you being here. And hopefully after a few episodes, you'll stop calling it crypto and you'll call it Bitcoin. I appreciate the boost. Jordan Bravo comes in with 5,555 sats.
2: Coming in hot with the boost.
0: He says, I'm excited for this week in Bitcoin, especially in the way of with Bitcoin Dad going on hiatus. Yes, I've heard a few of those. Thank you very much.

0: Adam Curry comes in with 10,000 sats.
1: Make it so.
0: Says, great clip about DOS. Happy to oblige, Podfather. Glad you found it useful. Thanks for the booth. Booth? Thanks for the booth. For the Jeff booth. No, thank you for the boost. I appreciate it. Chad F. comes in with a strong, really enjoying the show, row of ducks. Thank you, Chad F. Yukon Ornelius, probably getting that right, comes in with 10,000 sats.
2: It's over 9,000!
0: Says, this was a great episode. Episode 2, it gives me a busy dad the distilled information I need. Now I don't have the, I don't always have the time to pay attention to everything going on with the news and the talk, so this show is filling those holes in just 1 hour. Oh, I'm going to try to keep it under an hour. Maybe I went long. I mean, there will be weeks where it goes a little long, I imagine, depending on the news. I'd say my nominal target is 25 to 30 minutes, but I don't push it if it's not necessary for the content. It's, again, it's high signal. Get you in, get you out. This is the part where I like to just slow down and engage with the community and expand where we can. And, of course, I'm hoping this kind of becomes a revolving conversation when you guys boost in with the topics and things you care about, the things you want follow-up on or you want to follow-up on. All of that is very, very welcome. 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And I love them. I love it when you do. Green Everett boosted in with 5,000 sats. He says, I'm here because Adam Curry said I should listen. Well, very good. The Podfather, it has great taste. This is my first time here. I'm hitting play now. Adam's people, we boost right off the bat. Now, that is great. It's good people. That's what that is. That is good, good people.
2: B-O-O-S-T.
0: Gene Bean comes in with 5,000 sats. Just met Gene Bean in IRL at Scale and Nixcon. And he's just as great in person as he is over Boost. He writes, thanks for the advice and your time last week. I really appreciate it. I'm also loving the show. It's well done and a great format. You're a great format, Gene Bean. You're a great format. Oppie 1984 comes in. 4,000 sats with a support boost. 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That is a hot boost. 15,000 sats, great episode, another great show format. 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Great stuff. Hashtag go podcasting. How about that? How about that? 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Thank you, Podhome. 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Appreciate that. The Tone Wrecker comes in with 6,102 sats. This is great weekly coverage of capturing relevant events and nice to see the nod to Time Chain Calendar. Added your show to my rotation. I appreciate that. Nice nod of confidence. Sorry I missed you last week. Where were you? I was here. Okay, no, I wasn't. Time Chain Calendar shout out. Still a great, great tool. I really love it. I have it up on a couple of my tablets that I have around my house. Yes, I have tablets around my house. Don't bug me about it. Gene Bean comes in with another row of ducks. Do you have any suggestions on how to get started running a Bitcoin node, possibly on a VPS like Hetzner? I don't know if I recommend Hetzner. I don't have experience with running a node on Hetzner. If anybody does, please boost in. I'll tell you what I've been really liking, Gene, if you're up for it, is the Nix Bitcoin project. It's a bit intense if you're not familiar with Nix, so that's a big lift. But all of the issues you have with something like a Start 9, which I think is great, or an Umbral, which is pretty good, you don't have with Nix Bitcoin. And that is somebody else is managing and packaging things up and kind of making assumptions about how your system is built. And then when big updates happen, those assumptions can sometimes bite you. And things go wrong and you end up down like at a command line interface, maybe some sort of series of scripts that they've written, taking different incarnations off of their form, trying to get your personal bank back up online. And if you're a small business like me, you know, it's a pretty critical part of what we do. And what Nix Bitcoin does is like a prescription. It has to be followed every single time. And if anything fails, it doesn't build completely. So you have this sort of pre-flight check, and if everything doesn't check out, it doesn't build, the system doesn't switch. If you switch and there's like some sort of bug or software regression that couldn't be caught at build time, but it's like some sort of bug, maybe an LND or something like that, you just roll back. And that kind of ability to roll back without affecting your data, but be able to roll back the applications, I think a pretty big deal for a Bitcoin node. I know Umbral just has a new update this week. Version 1.0 came out, could be worth looking at. I don't know about Hetzner. I'd like to hear other people's thoughts on that. I have to tell you, it feels risky to some degree to use a Bitcoin, to seriously use a node on any VPS, depending on what your threat vector is. I think it's just something to keep in mind. That is something I'd love to open up for conversation to the rest of the audience, so please do boost in if you have opinions on that. Mr. Pibb comes in. Mr. Pibb? Is that you? With one extra B, that's all it takes, and that's not... Okay, I'll go with it. 5,000 sats. Bitcoin noob here. Totally ignorant, to be honest. Wow, well, you got a boost in, dude. That's pretty good. You haven't led me astray on Linux, FOSS, or self-hosting, so I'll hitch onto this wagon as well. I've been curious about Bitcoin, and it's nice to have a source of information who I already trust. I learned a lot so far. Keep them coming, please. I'd welcome some Bitcoin 101 type podcasts for myself, fellow newbies who are listening. Thank you, Chris. We should probably start as a community collecting resources for total Bitcoin newbies. I like the intellectual curiosity a lot, Mr. Pibb. That's a rarity. You're a special person. That is really something. And thank you for the boost. I really appreciate that, too. I know that first setup can be a little bit of a climb. Mr. Cospelin comes in with 2,000 sats. Says love the updates segment. Thank you. J-Cube, 2,000 sats. Heck yeah, dude. I'm glad you're covering this stuff. And User82 came in with 3,000 sats. This is great to see you back. And Hybrid Sarcasm was rocking the support after getting his Wallby and Strike issues sorted out. I know. Well, he says managed wallets like Albi and Strike make it impossible to empty my wallet to zero. Yeah. That's always kind of a trick because this is one of the reasons I think Liquid and Lightning are going to be maybe more accessible to average users that are moving small funds. Because I mean, I probably have wallets all over the place with what essentially are dust sats. Because you always have to reserve some for fees. Yeah. Would a self-hosted wallet be the solution to this? To a degree, you're always going to have the issue of needing to get, you know, the fees covered. But what you could do pretty easily on a self-hosted wallet is, you know, throw some more UTXOs in there, combine it into a larger transaction and move them all out. You'll have more optionality. You definitely have more optionality on a self-hosted one. There are minimum transactions, and you know how you've seen this before, like on the hosted ones where they're like, they'll just auto-calculate the fees for you and they'll just tell you, like, they don't give you like different kinds of optionality to control like how many fees you want, or maybe you want to do replace by fee. Like, they don't give you access to that stuff that is tooling to solve some of this. So it does get better, but it's not perfect. 21 is enough comes in with 12,121 sats. And they write, this is the first Jupiter Broadcasting show I can catch from the very beginning. That's great. Welcome aboard, sir. Thanks for all the content. Now, that's all the boost we had above 2,000 sats. I currently have a cutoff of 2,000 sats universally across my shows just for time purposes. It's sort of the best way I can manage, but I appreciate all of it. We had 32 boosters this week, which is really outrageously great. And so I read all of them. They all go in my show notes for posterity as well. So if your amount is below the 2,000 sats, don't worry. I'm still seeing it. It just doesn't make it into the actual on-air portion. But I appreciate all of them. Thank you, everybody who boosted in. We stacked 199,927 sats. Radical transparency around what we bring in the value-for-value model is key to how this works. That's why I tell you the amounts. 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And I think it's a fantastic service and something they've done this week that made me want to mention them. And I got to say, I'd love to see everybody do this, is Bolts.exchange has posted a very, very good warrant canary. Maybe what should really be the industry standard. They have their PGP signature up there, and it's a signed message that says the maintainers and admins of the software project known as Bolts Exchange have received and complied with zero requests for information from any kind of third parties, including but not limited to government agencies. We will renew this notice within 60 days' time. If this notice fails to be renewed by then, you should assume the worst. I am the admin of HTTPS bolts.exchange. I am in control of my PGP key. I will update this canary within 60 days. Today is 2024-03-2022. And of course, they put the latest Bitcoin Blockcash in there as well.